0: 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Amen. 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Box 333, Hesba, Georgia 30815. And I want to thank each and every person here tonight. Brother Steve, thank you. Sister Lane, thank you. Sister Iris, thank you. Sister Rose, thank you. TD, thank you. Most of all, Pastor Bill, for driving a switchboard home for us. Amen. Yes. Amen. Sister Rose, you got anything you want to close out
1: with? Well, we just got just a minute or less, and I just want to thank you for inviting us in your home tonight. We appreciate it. God bless you.
2: Yes. Amen.
0: Amen. God bless. Love y'all.
1: Until next time.
0: Y'all. See you on the God next bless. Program.
1: Hallelujah.
0: Bye.
1: We hope
3: you enjoyed it as much as we did. Our goal is to lift up Jesus Christ, proclaiming him as King of Kings and Lord of Lords, the light of the world. 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We will pray over them as we receive them, and we'll include them in our prayer list on the next program. 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We love you. God bless you. And until next time, let all God's people praise the Lord.

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3: Hello, this is Trixie and Milton Sanders of the Meeting Place of Barnwell Ministries. We are a ministry that seeks to reveal God's truth to a dark world and also to encourage the saints of God that this is not our home. We are only passing through. We are a church without walls, one that seeks to please Almighty God in all that we do. Our focus is on those that are broken and don't know what to do or where to turn. We can be reached on Facebook at the Meeting Place of Barnwell. Now, let's go and see what will Almighty God speak in your life today.

0: There is someone here that is more precious to me than, well, she's number two in my life. My lovely wife and our baby daughter. We have three daughters. But my lovely wife of nearly 30 years, Miss Trixie, she's in the back.
1: Praise the Lord.
0: You can tell that she dresses me. She pampers me. Spoils me.
2: Amen.
0: Does everything for me. Flesh of my flesh, bone of my bone. Joined in heaven. Luke 5:18. And behold, men brought in a bed, a man which had taken with palsy. So he had a situation, a circumstance. And they sought means to bring him in and lay him before him. And when they could not find by the way that they might bring him in because of the multitude, they went upon the housetop and let him down through the tiling with his couch into the midst before Jesus. When he let him down, and when he saw their faith, he said unto him, man, thy sins are forgiven. Thy sins are forgiven. Yeah. Churches today, and I'm going to kind of set this up. I want you to think about the churches that you and I have been in. And I'm not speaking about just any church, but I just want us to talk about church today as we know it. There, churches today are full of people that are, they got the worship going on, they got all these things going on, but aside from Sundays and Wednesdays, they're living just like everybody else.
3: Preach.
0: That's what I see here. Preach. Whenever I read this part and lay him, but they could not find the way that they might bring him in because of the multitude. The multitude. Amen?
3: Preach.
0: So the churches today is full of, as I often say, loud mouths. You got a lot of things going on. There's a lot of noise coming out the front side of their heads, but there's nothing happening. There's nobody home. Amen. Then there's also some of those that want their stuff tickled.
3: Come on.
0: They want their ears tickled, and they want their fancy patted on the back, telling them how good that they are doing by coming and paying tithes and doing the things of the house of God. Amen.
3: Amen.
0: They want to hear these things that, it will be okay.
3: That's right.
0: Amen.
3: Right.
0: Church is full, though. Y'all still love me so far?
3: Yeah.
0: Listen, I'm going to cover the gamut. So many of us say, well, one would say, you cannot do that. You must do it this way. Brother Greg, I know you heard this. My mama said it. Amen.
3: Yeah.
0: Or back in the day, here's one that really gets me. Well, my grandma back in the day, she could call heaven down. Y'all ever heard that?
3: Yeah.
0: All right, so now let me ask you this. Have y'all ever said it? Have you ever said that back in the day, my mama or my grandma could call heaven down and God move in her behalf? You ever said it? Because now I'm going to flip it around. That was grandma, and that was her time period.
3: Come on.
0: How about you? How about you? What are you able to do for the kingdom? In what ways and shapes? And how are you moving to advance the kingdom of the living God? Amen?
3: Yes.
0: Because it is us. It is up to us to be the hands and the feet of Almighty God. So that whenever we go out into the highways and byways, they don't hear us. They don't see us. But they hear Jesus.
3: Amen.
0: That we are his hands and feet. So that whenever we walk through Walmart and we invite somebody to come in and mingle with us and be a part of the church body, that they know that they're coming to a place that they can be loved, but also compelled to move.
3: Yes.
0: To rip some things off that has some roots that have grown roots down. If there's anything that is needed in our churches today, is to get the roundup and begin to rip those things out. Amen. Because so many times we have these attachments that have attached themselves to us unknowingly. Why do you think we go around praying for things, casting things out, marking the doorposts? Because anything is apt to come in here. As a matter of fact, it desires to come in here. And for those of you that are men and women that are seeking to be part of the ministry body, as either a lay person or a minister for the gospel, I'm going to just go ahead and tell you, while it's fresh on my mind, you are sought after. Not only by Almighty God,
2: come on.
0: But also Satan. Amen.
3: Right.
0: And there's a message that I preached one time. You will be found either dead or alive. Amen. You are sought after either dead or alive. See, some of us, many of us, are walking around dead unto Christ. But Christ desires that you and I be alive unto Him. Not unto man or a man pleaser, but to please Him that has enlisted and sought and equipped you to go and do the will of Almighty God. Amen. That's what He desires of you. But He asks that we repent for the remission of our sins. The second part of this is that we remit, risk the familiar, the things that we are comfortable with. What are some of the things that we've gotten comfortable with in our churches? Well, we go sing three songs. We go take up the tithes. The man is going to get up there and give us a few scriptures that will make us feel good. And then we go sing a benediction. We go have a little altar prayer. And then we go cut y'all loose and we'll be back. Oh, and don't forget now. We go do all this in about 40 to 50 minutes. And listen, if this offends, then so be it. Because I am tired of my God being left outside the walls of the four church. If He cannot be God in the house of the living God, then I don't want to be a part. Amen. I refuse. But I come today to lift up the precious name. The precious name of Jesus. And as I have said back there sitting in my seat, Father, have Your way. Use me today to lift up, to advance the kingdom, to set the captive free. So that upon leaving here today, that we leave here with pep in our step. That we leave here looking for someone to tell, not about this brother coming, but you ought to saw what God did today in His house. Amen. That's what it's about.
3: Right.
0: That's what, if you go through these scriptures in the New Testament, why did they come looking for Jesus? Because He was different. I refuse to be like the others. I refuse. Because one day, and as I forget who it was that said it, one day very soon, I will stand before a just God and give an account to how He has called and equipped me.
3: Come on.
0: And I better have a good answer.
1: Come on.
3: Amen.
0: What did you do with my precious gifts? What is a precious gift? I just read it to you back in 1 Peter 2 and 9. You are precious in the sight of Almighty God. Precious. We better have a good answer. If not, you flip over there to Ezekiel 33 and it covers the ministers of God that don't care about the precious gift that God has entrusted to us.
3: Right.
0: There will be blood on our hands.
3: That's right.
0: I refuse.
1: Amen.
0: Refuse to be found any other way than faithful.
3: Come on now.
0: But I want to speak now to those that are fire baptized. Believers trusting and standing on the word of God, that have an ear to hear what the Father is asking His saints to do.
2: Praise the Lord.
0: See, because we can come into church and we can go through the motions. We can play the part.
3: That's right.
0: You and I have played the part.
3: That's right.
0: Amen.
3: That's right.
0: Go ahead, shake your head this way.
3: That's right.
0: Brother, I know that I have played. I have played the part.
3: That's right.
0: See, standing before you is a young man coming up in a particular church that went through all the right motions. I sang in the choir. My wife and I, we talked to Sunday school. Lost as lost could be.
3: Come on.
0: And I'll just go ahead and clear the slate. Had Christ called me home, well, called my number, not called me home, I would have bust hell wide open.
3: Come on, brother.
0: Because I was going through the motion.
3: I
0: have a form, had a form of godliness, but I deny the power thereof.
3: Come on.
0: Amen.
3: Come on. Come on.
0: And I'm afraid. That's where most of our churches are at today. One of the scariest scriptures for me in all the Bible is found in Matthew 7. What is it?
3: Come on.
0: Depart from me, thy worker of iniquity.
3: Come on.
0: For I never knew you. But Lord, we prophesied and did all these signs and wonders in thy name. Depart.

0: I know you don't.
1: Right.
0: Guys, he is speaking to the church.
1: That's right. Come on.
0: He's not speaking to the world. He expects these things. He expects the world to do what they do. But he expects something different from you and I.
1: Come on. Right, come on.
0: He expects you and I, whenever we get to the church and things seem right and they sound right, but something ain't right, he expects for you and I to take the sick, the mute, the lame, the deaf, the dead.
2: Yes.
0: Amen?
2: Yes.
0: Whatever that it is, put them on a gurney, and if you can't get in, climb your tail up on top of the roof. And get your pry bar out and start peeling them things off. Because you and I are believing in Almighty God. Amen? We know that if we can get the man or the woman down to Almighty God, which the help comes, we know that he is going to move in the behalf of the individual. Amen? We know that he will move. He can't help but move.
1: Come on.
0: But some of us are afraid to get the hammer out. We're afraid to get the ladder out. Why? We want to blend in.
1: That's right.
0: I refuse.
3: Amen.
0: Matter of fact, I told my mother last night, I said, if they won't let me in here, I will walk my tail down to the street corner.
1: Come on.
0: I will go to the hedges and the highways and the byways. It don't matter to me. Because I know that according to Matthew 28, lo, I am with you.
1: That's right. Come on.
0: If he be with me, then who? Oh, y'all, come on, somebody. Come on and talk to me today. See, y'all shingles have been on long enough. And we got some of these folks that are sick. They got all these issues and things going on in their lives. And you won't even get out a hammer, amen? Come on now. You got bars in your toolbox. And Jesus is down there waiting on you. Matter of fact, if you go on and read that scripture, he was waiting for his saints to climb up on top and begin to peel the roof off. He was waiting on them.
1: Come on.
0: Their healing was there. The healing is there today. For you and I, and he is there waiting for you and I to step out of what we know as the natural and what man and woman has said that you can't do. Hike your pants up while you on the boat and flip your tail around and step out onto the water and say, Jesus, bid me to come to you. And he simply says, come. With your pants hiked up, you begin to walk on the situations and the trials, your mountains that are in your life, and say, mountain, you are under my
3: feet.
1: Come on.
3: Hallelujah.
2: Yes.
0: I don't know about you, but I'm feeling this. Somebody needs to get this in their spirit.
1: Come on.
0: The mountain is under your feet as long as you are in Christ and Christ is in you. You have the ability and more than the capability to call heaven down on earth for your situation and your circumstances and let God be God.
1: Amen.
4: Keep me in the valley.
5: Again, this is Milton Sanders. In closing, there is but one way that leads to heaven according to John 14 and 6. Almighty God loves you regardless of where you've been or what you have done. All he has ever wanted is simply for you to repent and turn from your sins, confess him as Lord and Savior of your life, and believe in your heart that God raised him from the dead. According to Romans 10 and 9, you, sir, ma'am, boy, or girl, shall be saved. Again, this is Milton Sanders at the Meeting Place of Barnwell. We can be reached via Facebook at The Meeting Place of Barnwell. Thank you for tuning in today. God bless.

Hey everyone, welcome to Be Encouraged Today. I'm your host Deidre Kirkland, and I'm here to deliver God's word and his encouragement for this journey we call life. So, who's ready to be encouraged today?

Hey everyone, thanks for joining me again. I would like to announce that Be Encouraged Today now has a partner, and we are super, super excited about that, and we are so blessed and honored to have that. And so I just want to say thank you so much. We are also looking for other partners, so if you feel led to partner with this ministry, please do so. The contact information is at the end of the show, so just keep that in mind. Now, with that being said, I just want to talk about just something right quick. I haven't really studied a whole lot about this message. It's not really a message. It's just talking. I'm allowing the Lord to speak to whoever he needs to speak to through me. It's not really organized or anything like that. But what it is, is that we are all quarantined right now. Not really quarantined, I don't guess. Not anymore at the time of this show. But some people, like me personally, with me and my family, we are on lockdown. We're not going to any stores. We're not going to be with any friends. We're not able to have anything other than live video feeds from church and drive-through services. We're not fellowshipping with our church anymore right now. The children are not spending time with family. We're not going into stores. And I know that there's a lot of other people that are like that. And with that being said, that's a lot of stress on someone. I mean, think about it. Over time, we've been like this. We've personally been like this since they closed South Carolina schools down. We've been like that. And with that being said, it has been almost about 2.5 months, I guess, since that's happened. I don't know. I've lost track of time. It seems like forever. And I know that there's other people that are like that. And it's just hard. It's just really hard, you know. And you just go through, like me, okay. Personally, I don't have a problem with being by myself. I was the only child growing up. So I learned how to entertain myself, and I learned how to keep myself company. But after a while, it starts to get to you. I mean, think about it. Being alone, not being around friends and family, talking to them for a little bit on the telephone, but it's not really the same. You can't really fellowship with anybody and spend time with them. You can't go out to eat no more with nobody. And so it kind of is taxing on your mind, you know? And with that being said, I tend to get alone by myself. When I feel overwhelmed, I feel a lot of attacks from the enemy, I get alone by myself. I clear my head. I may go down to the pond, our family pond, by myself and watch the water. I may go fishing. I may go deer hunting in the woods. I may ask that we drive up to the mountains so that I can be near the mountains and see the beautiful mountains. I may go to the beach and spend time at the beach alone watching the waves. I may even just walk around in the woods around the house, you know, just to get by myself. And I'm sure everyone has their own thing that they like to do. Maybe it's read a book. Maybe it's sit on the porch. Anything that kind of unwinds you, okay? Well, for me, a few days ago, I just started feeling a little overwhelmed. You know, you're seeing all the chaos happening around you in the world. You hear all the social media. I apologize. I am actually recording at home because of the lockdown and not being able to go anywhere. And so my children are also not able to go anywhere. So if you hear any background noises, I really do apologize. It's hard to keep children ages 14 to 4 very quiet for the length of time needed to do this. So just keep that in mind. I apologize if you hear any background noises of children or animals, okay? Oh, I get by myself, okay? It's something that I do. I've done it for years. I just get by myself to unwind, all right? With that being said, I got in my truck a few days ago, and it was just me, and I rode around on some dirt roads, and I listened to music, and I was just thinking, and, you know, because, you know, you have children,
all the parents out there understand, when you have children, they tend to not allow you to think. Okay, I tell my children, this is an example, I tell my children, can you hush for just 1 second so I can think about what I'm thinking about? Understand? Or, I can't concentrate, can you please quiet down just a smidge? You know, stuff like that, all right? So, I was just riding around, and I was looking at the old trees, and I was looking at the woods, and I was looking at old buildings. You know, I love the old wooden slatted buildings that are away in the woods that have trees have grown up around, because you think about, wow, the history in that house, or the history in that barn, you know, the history on this dirt road, the people that used to walk up and down the dirt road because they didn't have cars. I mean, just all of that, it just, I don't know, it just does something to me. I love the history behind all of it. Well, with all that, I laid my cell phone down to the side because I didn't want to be bothered. I didn't want to receive phone calls, didn't want to answer texts. I didn't want to be bothered. It was just me, my truck, and God. That was it. I had came to the end of myself. I was overwhelmed. I was tired. I was spiritually drained. I was just aggravated. I needed to get by myself. So I rode, and I rode, and I rode, and I was gone for a few hours. I really wasn't keeping track of how long I was, but I know that by the end of my trip, I had 15 missed calls by about 4 or 5 different people. I mean, so that tells me I was gone long enough for people to start panicking or worrying of where I may or may not be. Well, there was a few times that I was driving and a few of the roads were familiar to me, and then others I turned down and then they weren't familiar to me anymore. I get to this one road and I look at the road sign and I'm like, I don't recall this road being around in my neighborhood. I must have crossed over county line. Okay. So I was thinking, okay, well, maybe if I turn this way, I'll hit a highway and something will look familiar, because I'm thinking I'm not really panicking. Okay. I have a little thing called GPS on my phone that can get me back home now. So I'm not worried about stuff like that. You know, back whenever I was a teenager, I probably would have panicked a little bit. It never really bothered me. I was just enjoying the fact that I was away from everybody, okay? And I did not meet anybody. I met one person on this whole journey. I met one person. I said hello, and then we just left each other's presence, okay? So there's nobody out, no traffic, no cars being met, nothing. Well, and I'm not seeing people out in the yards, because where I'm at, there's not even a whole lot of people in the yard. There's not even a whole lot of houses, okay? So anyways, it's just so peaceful, and I'm getting recharged, and I'm starting to feel better, you know, being away, being out there. Well, I turn, and I drive for a little bit further, and then I come out, and I'm like, there's a field, and then there's a main highway. So I come up on the main highway thinking, where am I at now? Now I'm back in civilization. And I look around and I am stunned. I'm absolutely stunned that I am literally a few blocks from my house. I have traveled back roads and dirt roads mostly, all the way around, over everywhere. You know, I'm thinking I crossed county lines, and I'm right down the road from my house. And it got me to thinking, how many times I can personally say, you know, I got to thinking personally in my life. Now I'm talking about me, and maybe you can relate. How many times have you ran and ran and ran? You ran and ran and ran from God. You're not doing what God's asking you to do. You're not wanting to give in to Him pulling at you to do right, or whatever, you know. He encourages us to read our Bible more, go to church more, get involved in church more, minister to somebody. You know, He's encouraging us to do all these things, but we don't want to do them, so we run and we back up and we run, and we feel like we're running forever. But then when everything is said and done and we decide to be submissive to God,
here he is standing right there. And when we look around, we really didn't go that far. We didn't really go that far. And I got to thank him. The reason why it appears that we didn't really go that far is because God's been with us the whole entire time. See, he doesn't leave us. He says, I'll leave you nor forsake you. He doesn't leave us. And that to me was so encouraging because I needed to get by myself. I needed to get by myself. And I didn't care. I just drove. I just had my truck pointed in one direction. And I just drove until I couldn't drive anymore. And when I came out to the end of that stop sign, I was right down the road from my house. It never occurred to me to panic that I may be lost. Because again, I have GPS, so I'm never really lost. None of us are really lost anymore. But God was right there with me, watching me every step of the way. You know, I didn't get foolish or nothing. I mean, it's not like I completely, totally rebelled, went off the deep end. But mentally and spiritually, I had came to the end. I was so tired and beat down. I was so frustrated and annoyed. I was so tired of the homeschooling, of the children, of the house, of my everyday activities and responsibilities, compounded by everybody else's activities and responsibilities, and that never having privacy, never being by myself. But even through all of that, God was with me, and he watched over me, and he made sure that I made it back home. And, you know, I was reminded by the prodigal child, the prodigal son. You know, he went out and he ran, and he blew everything. But when he come back to himself, he came back home. He lost his way, but he found his way back home. And his father was there with him, waiting on him. He was watching for him. He recognized him and he welcomed him back into his house. And that's what God does for us. So I guess if I had to say anything in through all of this, it would be, it doesn't matter, we are flesh. God knows we're going to stumble. But be assured that when we stumble, God is right there to pick us back up. He's right there to dust us back off. And he's right there to accept us back into his kingdom. So keep that in mind and be encouraged today. It's okay. It's okay if we don't get it right. So, until next time, God bless.

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Also, follow me on Facebook at Be Encouraged Today with Deidre. We would love to have sponsors and love offerings to help keep this show on air. So if you would, send all of that to P.O. Box 344, Saluda, South Carolina, 29138. I also would love to hear some feedback on how this show has helped you personally, your prayer requests, and your praise reports. I look forward to hearing from you. God bless.

0: Good morning. This is Evangelist T.D. Schaefer
1: and Sister Rose Schaefer.
0: We welcome you to Light of the World Ministry, light in the dark world with the power of God's true word and God's true light, Jesus Christ, the true light, with an open heart and an open mind. Let's move right on in to today's message and hear what God has for us today. The text tonight is going to be 1 John 1 and 7. The title of the message will be Blood is Life. Amen. 1 John 1 and 7 right there. But if we walk in the light, as He is in the light, we have fellowship one with another. And the blood of Jesus Christ, His Son, cleanses us from all sin. Amen? Yeah. Amen.
1: Amen.
0: You know, when Napoleon was exiled on St. Helena, he occasionally stood in front of a map where England was marked at in red. And when he would recently point his finger to that red spot and say, if it was not for that red blotch, I could have conquered the world. Likewise, Satan probably points at to Calcutta and the blood that flowed there and say, if it was not for Calcutta and that red blood of the Lamb, I would have conquered the world. The blood from the cross, that assures that Christ has paid the penalty for our sins in full. When we just look at that, knowing that He rose,
1: yes,
0: and that sealed the deal right there, amen? Even though He was on the cross and He died, He says, on the third day, I'm going to rise. My Savior rose that day, and He rose in His shining glory. And I tell you right now, the devils in hell and all the imps right now may stand up and proclaim that it's a lie, that He's buried somewhere or whatever. But I'm here to tell you by my faith and the blood of Jesus Christ that washed my sins away, I'm here to tell you He's alive today and He's alive forevermore. Hallelujah. You may not see Him. I may not see Him, but I feel Him into my heart. I feel Him into my mind today. Hallelujah. I'm here to tell you right now, there's a new walk. There's a new talk. Hallelujah. But praise God. I want to thank God for covering all my sins under the blood of Christ. This old man was ready to die and go to hell. But one day, hallelujah, that I went to a place called Flowing Wells, a church called Flowing Wells, and I went to an altar, hallelujah. I didn't kneel down. I didn't stand up. I buried my face into the carpet because I hurt for the pain and the sin that I did right there and what I did against God. But I'm here to tell you, no matter what you may have done into your life, He says, I paid it in full for you. We may sin against God like I've sinned against Him. I took His name in vain so many times. But I'm here to tell you right now, I might have took His name in vain, but I say, I love You, Lord. Thank You, Jesus, for giving me another chance that I may glorify You and magnify You.
1: Hallelujah.
0: You know, we look at sin right there and what is sin. We can look at all different types of sin. Sin is a thought, an attitude, an action, or interaction contrary to the will of God, like what it says in Romans 3 and 10, there is none righteous, no, not one. Because it tells us in Romans 3 and 23 right there, for we have all sinned and come short of the glory of God. Amen? I have sinned and come short of the glory of God. See, some will admit it and some won't. Amen? All men are placed in the same category and all have sinned.
1: Yes.
0: One time I heard a preacher stand in the pulpit one time, and he got up there and he was preaching like his coattail was on fire. And he says, I'm a righteous man. He was up there and he was just preaching and going on. He says, I'm righteous. I'm a righteous man. I want you to know I'm righteous. But I'm here to tell you right there what the Word of God says. I will say to this man, and I will say to anybody, even the most righteous among us continues to come short of the glory of God. Amen. And I pray God I never say that, because I tell you what, I know where I come from and I know what He brought me through. And I know the hurts and the pains that He took me through. And I know when I dedicated my life to the Lord, of the hurts and the pains and the disappointment and the sorrows that I went through, I didn't give up on God, hallelujah, because he brought me to another place. He took me down another path is what he did. And that way I can glorify him. Glory, hallelujah. Such statements are not popular. Most people tend to think that their sins is actually not all that bad, especially their own.
1: Yes.
0: You know, I never forget one time I was sitting there working with a man, and he started going to church. I was raised in church. I got out of church and didn't care about church. Me and him was working one day, and he told me, he said, "Dewey," he says, "are you saved?" Well, you really throwed a hard one on me on that one, didn't you? Then I started saying, "Bro, you know, I'm a good man. You know me. I help people out. I do this." And I said, "What do you think?" He said, "I think you are." I said, "Well, thank you. Made me feel better." But the thing of it is, I know I was lying through my eye teeth about it. But see, the thing of it was, I looked at it this way. Maybe my sins are not that bad when I'm sitting there saying I'm a good man. You can fool yourself tonight if you want to and say you're a good man if you want to. But if you don't have Jesus Christ buried down into your heart and you have confessed with your mouth and say you are Lord and Lords and Kings of Kings, I confess with my mouth my sins to you right there. I'm here to tell you, if you haven't done that, you're playing a game like what I play. I'm a good man, and a good man will not enter into the kingdom of God. Amen.
1: Amen.
0: So I'll say this, so there is no good sins. And if you think you can play around with sin, that is a lie from the devil. If you think you can dabble, if you think you can play, that is a lie from the devil himself.
2: Amen.
0: Amen. Just like what it says in John 8:44. You are your father, the devil, and the lust of your father. You would do. He was a murderer from the beginning and abound not in the truth, because there is no truth in him. When we speak a lie, he speaks of his own.
2: Yes, sir.
0: For he is a liar and the father of all lies.
2: Amen.
0: Let me ask you this. You ever sat there and thought, you know what? I'm okay. You don't think that might be the Holy Spirit checking you and saying, you know what? You may need to get down and just ask Jesus one more time to cleanse me one more time. There's no telling how many times through the day I ask Jesus, I say, "Father, if I have done anything wrong, forgive me, covered under the blood of Christ." That may become a second language into my life. It isn't that I'm sinning all the time. It's the thing of it is, I don't want a separation, because we never know the time or the hour or even the second that he may come back. And he's not looking for a good man. He's not looking for one that did confess those sins a long time ago and they fell back in it. He's looking for the one that is pure and that is right. And Jesus living to the heart and have confessed it all to him and says, "I'm not dealing in this world. I'm not playing with the devil. I ain't listening to the father of lies. I'm listening to the father of truth." There is death in sin, no matter what you may do. Let me tell you what, just like I heard a man say about sin. You know, you may commit a sin. Just say you may committed murder. And they commit whatever and they go to prison. The first thing they do, they get that jailhouse religion. Like Everett Preston got over there and said, that jailhouse rock. No, they get that jailhouse religion is what they do. And they want to confess Jesus as their Savior. But see, the thing of it is, they believe when Jesus comes into your heart, into your life, into your mind, they believe, "Oh, God's going to work this out for me." No, let me tell you what, he forgave you of that sin. He took your name, he put your name in the Lamb books of life. But I'm telling you what, there's penalty in sin, amen, for that murder or whatever you've done. You're going to pay the price of it, no matter whatever it is. But But see, the thing of it is, with sin right there and the father of all lies right there, Satan will get people to play in sin. And listen, and sin is death right there. What do you think Satan was trying to do to me that night? He put an attack on me that night, and then I had to catch myself, and I repented. I repented. You understand? You can repent from things. That's the reason why I told you that. Whatever you've done, you can repent.
1: Yes.
0: Amen? Don't ever think that you went so far that you can't repent from something. I'm a man of God, got through preaching the Word, and a man want to come and jump on me out there. You think I'm going to sit there and let him jump on me? No, the flesh rose right there. I'll show you something. You see, the thing of it is, that's not godly. But the thing of it is, when that man come back, I welcome him with open arms. Amen. And there's death and sin, for like what it said, Romans 6:23, for the wages of sin is death. This is a spiritual death which separates us from God. But on the other side, this is what I like about it right there. Oh, the devil's got you beat down, brother. Oh, you don't think you can make it tomorrow? You don't think you can even hold your head up? He used you as a punching bag, I'm telling you. No, he thought he did. But I'm here to tell you right there, on the other side of there, it says of Romans 6:23, but the gifts of God is eternal life through Christ our Lord. Amen. You can sit there and listen to one side, but God says, listen to it all. Amen. You may have been in the valley, but you're going to be on a mountaintop soon. And you can stand and proclaim the Word of God. Every day is not in the valley. Every day is not in the valley. There's time I get on a mountaintop. When she takes me to the mountains, I get on a mountaintop. Amen? When I do that, and when we're in the mountains, she'll say, we're closer to God. And we start praising God on the mountain. We can praise Him here, praise Him in the valley, but praise Him on the good days, on the good times. Hallelujah. You had good food today. I say, praise God now, because you will feel. That's what God wants to hear. Praise Him. You went through hell. You went through the valley, but I was with you. The devil didn't assume you. But now, your feet, glory, hallelujah, your feet is on a mountaintop now. Praise Him. Praise Him. Praise Him. Glory, hallelujah. I just get a little excited at the time. Glory, hallelujah. Glory, hallelujah. See, that life comes through Jesus Christ and the shedding blood of the Lamb that paid the price for all our sins. Not some, but all. Glory, hallelujah. Like what it says in John 10:10, the thief cometh but to what? To steal and to kill and to destroy. Amen. This speaks of the devil. But see, human is him who tries to make a false way of salvation. He will steal your blessings and whatever the Lord has for you. And he will try to destroy your family and anything else. And he will try to kill you. You know, let me tell you a story. Let me calm down a little bit. Me and Sister Rose, we was coming down, heading down the back of the road going to the airport. And if anybody knows that area, as you're coming up to it, there's a train track and a red light. Well, I'm riding down through there and I'm looking at the red light. Because normally when a train comes, the arms come down. So I'm not looking at that. I'm looking at the light. I can make this light. Make that light. I know I can make that light. I'm looking down through there. And right when I get on the train track, we look to the right. The arms did not come down. They did not come down. But we did pass on by. You know when Jesus says, when I see the blood, whoo, the death angel got to pass by. I'm here to tell you, we're washed in the blood of Jesus. And the death angel cannot grab a hold of you, because we claim something. We believe something. Hallelujah.
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6: When are we good enough? With Upwards, I'm Max Licato. A man on a flight recently told me, I don't need Jesus to die for me. I've never hurt anybody. I pay my taxes. I take care of my family. Isn't that good enough? Well, when are we good enough? You see, the problem with our standard of goodness is that our standard falls short of God's goodness. The Bible looks at the human heart and declares a one-word verdict: guilty. We all have unholy hearts, and though we may be better than other people, and though we may think we are good enough, the Scripture says really there's none good but God. 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
11: 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Pretend it's not me telling the joke, okay? You're going to love this.
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6: I want to ask you a very important personal question. Think a moment before answering. Have you ever stolen anything? With Upwards, I'm Max Licato. What about pencils and paper clips from the office? How about that pen from the hotel room? Or how about a parking place that was illegal? Yes, we're all thieves to some extent or another. Scripture is concerned about little items as well as big ones. In fact, in the Ten Commandments, there's no differentiation between the two. Of even greater concern is whether we'll rob God. Of course not, you say, but haven't we wasted the minutes that He's given us on thoughts we shouldn't have and deeds we shouldn't do? Truth of the matter is, we're all sinners. That's why when the Bible says we all have sinned, it includes me, it includes you, it includes stealing. That's why we need a Savior. That's why we need forgiveness. And that's why we have Christ.
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2: 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If you're talking, they will hear you.
3: We all want our kids to grow up safe and healthy. So we show them how. And we tell them with honest conversations that let them know what we expect. Not just one time, but every chance we get. That's especially important when it comes to alcohol and other drugs. Kids not only need to know the dangers and how to avoid them, they need to hear it often from you. And when it comes to pain medications, opioids, they need to know that they should never be taken without a prescription and never shared with friends or family. It's dangerous and illegal. So talk with your kids and guide

0: And once again, I have a word for Miss Tawana Williams. Tawana, this is a word only you'll get. You know what I just told you a few moments ago? We ain't going home until God sends us home. Is that right, Tawana?
1: You got that right. Whoop, whoop.
0: So welcome to tonight's broadcast, Tawana.
1: Thank you. Thank you. I'm excited to be here for another exclusive broadcast. How about that?
0: Yeah, tonight's topic, excuses don't count. What comes to your mind when you hear excuses don't count, Tawana?
1: For me, my motto and quote is, excuses don't hide. They just reveal who you really are. How about that? How about that? And you know, either you're going to have excuses or results. You can't have both. You choose.
0: Well, I just noticed we have Pastor Eleanor Lacey, who just joined us in the chat room. Can you say hi to Pastor Eleanor?
1: Hey, Pastor, how are you? Greetings, greetings, greetings, everyone. I would like to introduce myself. I'm your girl, the Hope Coach, Dr. Tawana Williams. And although I'm retired, I'm still your messenger of hope, help, and inspiration. And I was blessed to be born without arms and impaired use of my legs due to the drug thalidomide that was given to my mother during pregnancy. And I had a mother that told me I could do anything in life. And I believed her. Yes, I did. And I still do. I also had a Grandma Rogers that did not play with me, y'all. And when I was 4.5 years old, she looked me in the eyes and she said, T, you must not have needed arms because God didn't give them to you. She said, nothing's missing. If you don't have it, then you don't need it. And those words continue to resonate throughout my soul. And my legacy and my story is connected directly to President John F. Kennedy as he intervened in my life as an infant. So today, I'm not gonna talk about or focus on the fact that I was raped by my stepfather. Gang raped during a home invasion. Fought a 10-year crack cocaine addiction. How I had an abortion. A stroke. 4 heart attacks, COVID-19, and other issues too. No, no, no. Today, I'm here to simply let you know that if you decide to do something in your life, then you can do it. I know this lesson because I live it every day of my life, and that's why I am unarmed but dangerous and an eagle without wings. And on November 30th, 2024, I had to retire from my motivational speaking career because of health challenges. But guess what, y'all? I'm still here. I'm still standing, still making a difference in the lives of people around the world and working faithfully and completing my upcoming debut movie, Eagle Without Wings. Whoop, whoop! We are excited!
0: Tawana, could you, once again, what a powerful story.

0: I mean, that's a testimony and much more. The movie, you can almost touch it now. Yeah. So let me ask you, in the spiritual realm, do things happen in the spiritual realm before they happen in the physical?
1: You got that right. You better see it. You gotta visualize it in your heart. That's that faith, y'all. That's that faith. And I'm going to talk about that in a few minutes about that, about faith. But one thing I do know, Greg, is that note takers are money makers. So I want the people that are listening to me right now to get your pen, your paper, your devices, whatever it is you take notes with. I want you to go get it, because I talk fast and I'm a talker, I'm a speaker, and I don't want you to miss this good stuff. So it's about to be on and popping up in here. So come on and go get it.
0: Tawana, do you think you should share, or we should share with the listeners and the viewers, who you took on as your latest student?
1: Yes, you. You talk about that.
0: The other day, about 3 weeks ago, I kept on feeling in my spirit with everything going on. I like structure and being organized. But I noticed the more mature, I'm getting, quote, older. I noticed that I needed more help. And Rebecca helped me in other areas, but I needed someone who would come down if I don't do my homework, or if I don't do those things that I know I should be doing. Mm-hmm. So I called Tawana and I asked her, would she be my accountability coach? And could you take it from there, Tawana?
1: Absolutely. I said yes, because that's what I do. And I said, let's go get it. I'm not going to play with you. I love you, but we're going to get this thing done. That's how you get it done. You make it happen. You don't talk about it. You be about it. How about that?
0: In the last 2 weeks, have I did what I said and have I had my homework in on time?
1: Absolutely. And I'm excited. I'm grateful and honored that, you know, that I don't have to babysit, because I'm too busy and I'm grown. We both grown. So, you know, we ain't got to babysit you, but I just need to make sure that you're doing what you're supposed to do. I love it. That's what we do.
0: I thank you for your grace, Tawana. And I could sure really have, I'm honored. And I thank God for having a coach like you. Besides Rebecca, too. She keeps me accountable in different ways.
1: Yeah.
0: Now, who's your coach? Is it Toby?
1: Toby is my coach, mentor, my personal life coach is Les Brown.
0: Les Brown.
1: Absolutely. I told you that's my personal friend, life coach, mentor. I also have another life coach. His name is Art Doakes. And Art Doakes is a Les Brown Platinum speaker also. You know, we are in the circle of speakers. You know, we hold each other accountable, but I got some bad to the bone. Les and Art, ooh, good God. That's why I'm so fierce and I don't play with my stuff and nobody else's stuff. If you come this way, you better be ready. You better be ready, because I don't play. Don't let the no arms fool you. I'm just saying.
0: That's right, Tawana. Hey, Tawana, I'm feeling that I didn't put one of your videos up tonight, and I'm feeling in my spirit I should have. But anyways, do you think we should save that for next time?
1: Yeah, let's just save it, you know, because I just want to share this with you, too. For the last past weekends, we have driven to Atlanta, because we had an event on Sunday, and then you know, I was at the table. Y'all gotta get at the table. I was at the table with the shakers and the movers in the house. And so I am super excited, because I know what God showed me after that meeting. So I can't really say much, because it has not come to pass yet, but guess what? I know that as I continue to speak what I expect, I'm still working on my upcoming debut movie, Eagle with without wings. And I talked about that at the round table. And there were some shakers and movers in the house. So I just want you to know, it's about to go down. And so I'm working on it. I'm believing that it's coming to pass. And, you know, my story and my legacy are connected to President John F. Kennedy, who intervened in my life as an infant. And he connected my mom to a long-time facility free of charge that housed me for 4.5 years as I was trained and learned how to master my feet as hands. And it was at the Duke Cerebral Palsy Hospital in Durham, North Carolina. And since then, I have learned how to live a determined, self-sufficient and productive life. And I am super excited. And my journey since 1996 is one of faith, resilience, and perseverance as an internationally acclaimed, certified Les Brown Platinum Motivational Speaker, author of 8 books, artist, I draw with my feet, an advocate, TV personality, life coach, mentor, executive producer of my upcoming movie, Eagle Without Wings, businesswoman, and CEO, all without my arms. Now, y'all know this thing is going to be a game changer. I'm just saying that this is definitely going to change the game of excuses. Amen?
0: Tawana, someone just wrote, how can we connect with you? We'd love to follow you. How can they do that before we go in further and let's talk about the movie?
1: Absolutely. They can reach me on Facebook at Dr. Tawana Williams. That's TawanaDrTawana Williams. Or you can go to my website, www.TawanaWilliams.com. 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One more time, 252-291-6081. I am available. I'm excited. And I love meeting new people. So let's go get it, y'all. And like I said, I've been working on creating my life story on film for many, many years. And it's called Eagle Without Wings. No excuses. Everyone can fly. The Tawana Williams story. And it's going to be a blessing and an epic story of faith, encouragement, and determination. And the story is based on my classic book, Unarmed But Dangerous, The Tawana Williams Story of Relentless Struggle and Ultimate Victory. And the foreword was written by none other than Les Brown, my mentor, my personal friend, life coach, Les Brown. And it's, you know, it's my true story, y'all. It's a drama film that combines all the key elements of a commercial drama. Perseverance, determination, betrayal, racism, disability, passion, love, addiction, and religion. And it is going to be a blessing. It's going to be explosive and current. And we at Team Eagle have an experienced production team with decades of knowledge in the film industry. And we're ready and excited to move forward with this blessing. And they're based in Atlanta, Georgia. And today we are seeking investors, angel investors, and donations from those that would like the opportunity to be a part of this true life epic story that is going to change the world. And in order to get the A, B, C, and D list actors they want to participate in this film, our budget is $7 to $10 million. And I know that's high. Actually, it's probably going to be even higher, but we're going to talk about that part right there. But the ranges depends on the actors' fees. And once the necessary funds have been secured and escrow, we will be in production. Yay! And we're excited. Our ultimate goal is to start the production before the end of this year. We have an amazing ROI, a return on investment, a budget upon request. 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We just need some financial help. So we're excited. We're grateful. 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We have the movie treatment, the synopsis, the pitch deck, the distribution team, the attorneys, posters, and a few amazing actors and a host of gospel singers that have already verbally committed to being a part of this project. Eagle Without Wings is going to be explosive, y'all. 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And my producer is Mr. Wardell Richardson. 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And today, it's all about your faith, because I know that faith, you know, it's complete. You know, it's the complete trust or confidence in someone or something. It's a strong belief, y'all. It's a strong belief in God rather than proof. I ain't got to have the proof. All I do is believe in the faith. How about that? And the Bible says it best in Hebrews 11 and 1. It says, now faith is the substance of things hoped for and the evidence of things not seen. My God, my God. I'm excited about my faith, Greg. I'm excited about it.
0: I have a question, Tawana.
1: Yes.
0: Will the movie make you cry?
1: Oh, yes.
0: Will it make you laugh?
1: Absolutely.
0: And what else will it make you, Tawana?
1: It'll make you feel. It's a heartfelt film. It's my story. You know, it's my story of faith. It's my story of relentless struggle and ultimate victory. You heard all of the challenges that I went through in my life. And the book, Unarmed But Dangerous, the movie Eagle Without Wings is based on my book, Unarmed But Dangerous. So I'm just saying, if you have not read Unarmed But Dangerous yet, I suggest that you go to TawanaWilliams.com only, exclusively at TawanaWilliams.com and get your signed copy. I say it's signed because I'm going to sign everybody's book with my blessed toes. I ain't playing with my gifts. When God gave it to me, he knew I was going to do something about it. My God, my God.
0: Hey, Tawana, and I will pay for it. Could we give away a copy, a signed copy tonight? You just send me how much it costs, and I'll pay for it. Can we give one away tonight that you sign?
1: Absolutely. 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So absolutely, I'd be honored to sign someone's book. You tell me who, and we'll make that happen. Okay?
0: Okay. What about the first person that emails you gets a free copy? 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So, Tawana, could you give out your email, please?
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0: Tawana.
1: Yes.
0: Monica and Steve, what words of encouragement do you have for them? Monica and Steve.
1: I want to let them know that you can't see faith, y'all. Y'all can't see it. You got to trust and believe it. You got to trust and believe it. You know, faith for yourself, faith for your family. You know, stop doubting and believe and being scared of everything. No, just start believing that it's possible for you. I don't care what the circumstances say. I don't care what the statistics say. You can do this, because this faith walk that I'm walking on, you know, it's personal for me. So I want you to make this thing personal for yourself. Tell yourself, I got this. I'm going to do this. I'm going to give myself permission. Good God Almighty. I want to give myself permission to do it, to make it happen. You got to realize that it's for you. Think about that. When was the last time you believed that you could do something? What happened? Did it work? If it didn't, I want you to go back and try it again until it's done, until you get it. That's what I had to do. That's how I learned to be the hope coach. That's how I learned to be self-sufficient and independent, even without arms. Because faith without works is dead, y'all. It's dead. So it's time to work your faith. That's what I know. It's time to work your faith. It's not good to think about it, believe it. It's just not good to think about it and then to believe it unless you're willing to work it. So I want you to work your thing, work your faith. It's time to go get it and work it and make it happen for yourself. You got this. One thing I learned is that if you want to make it in this world, then you've got to give yourself, you know, permission to do it. You got to give yourself permission, and you got to give, you know, not give any excuses. Stop making excuses for the things that you want. If you don't have it, say you don't know how to go get it and figure it out and go get it. You know, make it happen. Don't give yourself any more excuses not to go make it, not to go get it. And in life, you're either going to have excuses or results. You can't have both. I told you that, and I meant that. You know, my grandma didn't play with me. My mama didn't play with me. My three sisters didn't play with me. There was no pacifier in my mouth. No, they pushed me. That's why I'm so fierce and so bad to the bone today, because they didn't play with me. Yeah, so I'm excited. So y'all go get it. Go get it. Make it happen. Whoop, whoop. Yes.
0: Hey, there's one more name coming up in my spirit. Sister Ruthie. What words of encouragement, not that she needs it, what is coming in your spirit about Sister Ruthie?
1: Hey, Sister Ruthie. I love your name. And I just know that, you know, in the Bible, Ruth was a faith walker, and, you know, she had so many qualities, you know, and faith is a gift from God. You know, faith is reasonable. Faith is certain. Faith seeks understanding. Faith empowers, and it's not chaotic or confusing. It's peaceful. Your faith will be tested. Yes, it will, because mine's been tested over and over again. But guess what? You can make this. You can do it. You can make it. Whatever it is you want to do in your life, I'm telling you, you can do it. You know, you can do it. You got this. So go get it. Make it happen for yourself. I'm excited for you.
0: Tawana, I never witnessed you being down in your spirit. But for those short moments that you might be feeling just a little dip, share with us how you get out of it. How does God help you when you say enough is enough?
1: It don't take me long. I'm just going to tell you that right now. It don't take me long to get myself together and figure out, like, whoa, Tawana, really? Seriously? This what you doing today? I have to talk to myself. I'm telling you, Greg, there are times, yes, there are times that I have to talk to myself and push myself.
0: What do you mean? What do you mean talk to yourself?
1: Talk to to myself. Tawana, get it together. Really? Seriously? You got everything you need and you're sitting around complaining? So I'm just saying, that conversation does not happen often. I'm going to tell you that right now. I don't play with myself, with my heart, with what God has given me. But, you know, it was hard for me growing up. You know, can you imagine how hard it was for me, y'all, with all the trials and errors that I went through just trying to do something new, trying to learn something different, trying to do something that was told to me that I could not do. But I was so determined and so driven that I just refused to accept that, you know, that option of giving up. And I did it. I'm telling you, I don't play. My Grandma Rogers did not play with me. I would come in the house sometimes as a child crying, and she'd say, "What's wrong with you? What are you crying for?" And I'd be, because I'm crying, Grandma, because they're telling me that I can't do so and so because you don't have arms, because I don't have arms, you know. And she would like, sit down, dry your eyes, sit down, and let me show you something. And she said, "I'm going to show you one time." And I'd sit there and I'd pay that laser focused attention. I would listen and watch her, you know, and I can't even explain to you how I felt as a child, my grandma, you know, doing that to me and saying, "I'm going to show you one time." Can you imagine being told that I'm going to show you one time? So that means you got to get it. So, you know, after she'd show me, I'd run in the room or run in the closet or run in the bathroom and I'd perfect that thing. And I'd come back out, "Grandma, look what I did. Check this out." And I'd show her that I could do it. She said, "I told you. I told you you could do it." So I'm telling you, I had a Grandma Rogers that did not play. My mama did not play. My three sisters did not play with me as a child. I had chores. I had homework. I got, you know, spankings. If I did something wrong, they would pop me on the butt. I mean, I'm just saying, you know, there was no pacifier in my mouth. And I'm so glad that they did those things for me. They pushed me. They showed me how to be self-sufficient and independent. And remember, things in life, they'll make you bitter or they'll make you better. And it's been said that bitterness is like drinking poison and expecting somebody else to get sick. My God, my
0: That's
1: God.
0: A good one. Say that again, Tawana.
1: My God. I said, things in life will make you bitter or they'll make you better. And it's been said that bitterness is like drinking poison and expecting someone else to get sick. My God.
0: That's a good one. That's a good one.
1: It is.
0: What if someone, like I just mentioned a few moments ago, My desire was to have several of your videos up tonight. Weren't you on Christian Broadcast Network?
1: I was. I was on the 700 Club. Yes, the 700 Club.
0: How could people go find that video, that interview?
1: My interviews, most of them are on my website at TawanaWilliams.com, or all you have to do is Google Tawana Williams on the 700 Club, or Tawana Williams with Judge Hatchett. I was a mentor on Judge Hatchett, or Tawana Williams on with Creflo Dollar. You know, all of those videos are online. So, or you could Google Tawana Williams in those names, or you can go to my YouTube channel. They're all there on my YouTube channel, Tawana Williams, Unarmed But Dangerous is the title of my YouTube channel. So you can go there, and it's just a blessing. I'm excited about, you know, life and all of the things that I've accomplished in my life. And, you know, when the odds said no, God said yes. Yes. So I'm excited about life, because everything around me, Greg, said you can't do it. How you gonna do it? You don't have arms. How you think you gonna get a job? This is what the world told me. And I became a certified Les Brown Platinum Motivational Speaker in 2004. But prior to that, I've been speaking since 1996. I started right where I was. You know, I started right where I was, giving hope, letting people know that it's possible. You know, I called strangers to help open doors for me. I sure did. I emailed 40 to 50 people a day telling them what God said I'm supposed to be doing. And doors just started opening. So I'm telling you, if you want it, then don't give yourself any more excuses not to go get it. And just know, and I love these tips that I give, but there are three kinds of people in this world. And I say it a lot, but I want you guys to know it. Instigators, those who talk about things happening. Spectators, those who watch things happen. And participators, those who make things happen. That's who I am, and I know that's who you are. So let's go get it. But each of us, you know, each of us, we fall in one of those categories. Instigator, spectator, or participator. Which one are you? I need you to know. I need you to figure out who's who in your life. And for me, you know, that... Figure It Out, that's my middle name. I'm going to just tell you that right now. Tawana Figure It Out Williams. When people told me I couldn't do it, I said, okay, let me go over here and figure it out and go get it. And that's how I did it. So there's nothing so great about me, Greg. I just said yes. I told God yes. And when I told God yes, I was not playing. So here I am. You know, yes, I'm retired, but guess what? I'm still moving and still giving hope one person at a time.
0: Wow. Tawana, your spirit just guided us into the next segment. And when I share with you what this segment is about and who it's for, I believe it's going to touch your heart. But I also believe the words that will come out of your mouth will help so many people. The segment is called Let's Figure It Out.
1: Yeah.
0: But we all know November 1st is knocking on the door.
1: Yes.
0: Many people out there don't know where their meals will come from. There's a lot of fear in people's minds and spirits. Some people want to do maybe not the right thing. Tawana, of all people, tonight you arrive not to only talk about the movie, but to share this platform with the world. When things look so dark and gloomy, when you have children saying, mommy or daddy, I'm hungry. When can we eat? Tawana, speak to the hearts of every man, woman, and child out there tonight.
1: Wow. Lord, have mercy. It's coming. It's going to be all right. The only thing I can say is it's going to be all right. It's going to change. Things are going to get better. You know, I don't know what that feels like. Thank God that I don't have to figure out my next meal. But I know that there are people out here that do, that are going through that. So we're just going to pray for them right now. Yes. Father God, in the name of Jesus, God, we need you right now, God. We need you to do what you do best, God. And that's take control of a situation. God, whatever this nation is in need of, we know that you are the fixer. You are the answer. So we want to thank you right now in advance for all of the things that are coming to pass, God. Push all the negative things over, God, and you do what you do. Bring the positive. Flow what like you flow. Do what you do, God. We know who you are in our lives. We know who you are and what you will do. So we just want to tell you thank you in the name of Jesus, God. We love you. We honor you. And thank you. Amen.
0: Amen. So, Tawana, instead of giving a, quote, solution from your carnal mind, your beliefs, you went directly to the Father.
1: Yeah. Yeah.
0: Is that what they should do, Tawana? When people feel hopeless,
1: yeah,
0: and they don't know where to go, yeah, go directly to the Father?
1: Yes, absolutely, Greg. Because God didn't create us to wimp, whine, or complain about a situation. You know, he created us to be soldiers, warriors, and winners. That's how you get it done. So honestly, I don't know how to go back to negativity. I'm just saying, I don't know how to do that. So all I can do is go to God. That's how I get my answers. I don't do negativity. I don't do excuses. You know? I just made a conscious decision that I was not going to accept failure in any form in my life. No excuses, no disability checks, no fears, or no doubts. I positioned myself around greatness, and my mind shifted to great things. And now, all I know that anything is possible. That's all I know now. Anything is possible. So that's how I live my life, Greg. That's how my husband and I live our lives today. You know, we don't worry about anything else. We focus on the prize. We focus on what's to come. That's how we do it.
0: Jeez, Tawana. We have 14 minutes left. Tawana, every time you come on, especially after the broadcast, I begin to receive some text messages, some phone calls, because it's the way that you encourage people with your story. But one reason why I love bringing you on, you did not forget about Jesus.
1: Nope. He's the center of my joy. He's the center of my life. He is me. He is my life. That's all I know. You know, when God created me, he knew that I was going to do something about my situation. You know what I'm saying? He knew. He knew that I was going to do something about it. Who else would be born without arms and go through all of the things that I went through? And I'm just saying, good God Almighty. I can't even talk. I can't even say it right now. Good Jesus. I'm excited. Yes.
0: Tawana, again, it seems like God placed in you many purposes. When we have a purpose and we begin to experience the fulfillment in the joy of that purpose, is that where we begin to experience God, when we not live our personal dream, but when we begin to find the purpose that He placed in our hearts? Is that when we find Him too?
1: Absolutely. Absolutely. I just kept going, Greg. Yes, I fell down many, many, many times in life. But guess what? I kept getting up again and again and again. I just kept going. I just kept the faith. I couldn't quit. Because quitting is not in my DNA. I'm just saying. It's not in my vocabulary. Every time I fall down, I get back up. That's how I win. That's how I win. You know, it's a part of the balance. You know, it's a part of the balance. You know, we all have many hats, but you still got to balance, you know? And I love my hope tips that I, you know, created about balance. And I'm going to give them to you right now, because somebody needs to know how to bring balance into their lives. And I say it often, and I'm going to keep saying it until you get it. The first balance tip is to stop whining and complaining. Stop whining and complaining. Nobody cares. Keep it pushing. Nobody cares. If they didn't care about me and my whining self as a child, without arms, you know they ain't gonna say, they don't care about you. So stop whining and complaining, because nobody cares. Number two is to position yourself around positive people. Positive, like-minded people. Not the naysayers, doubters, and haters. Balance tip number three is to take responsibility and control of your life. Own whatever it is. If you did it, own it. And keep pushing. Take control of your life at all times. Number four, upgrade your relationships and your knowledge. Get you some new friends. People that know more, that have more, that'll tell you you raggedy. You know what I'm saying? I got friends in my life that don't play with me. They don't care. You know, they don't look at the fact that I don't have arms. No, Tawana, when you raggedy, they gonna tell me I'm raggedy. So upgrade your relationships. Get you some friends that's gonna tell you what you need to hear, not what you want to hear. And get, you know, upgrade your knowledge. Read a book every now and then. Turn the cell phone off, the TikTok off, the social media off, and open a book and read some things that you have not read, so that you can have some things that you have not had. You know what I'm saying? Open your mind. Open your knowledge. You know? Open your heart for the things that you say you want to do. You know? Your passion. Whatever you're passionate about. Read about that. And number five is to upgrade your determination. Ladies and gentlemen, you gotta see yourself doing it. That's how I did it. There's nothing so great about me. I just said I'm gonna do it, and I did it. I thought it, and I did it. That's how I did it. And you can do it too. Yeah, you. I'm talking to you. So let's go get it, y'all. You know? That's how you win. That's how you win. You keep going until you win. Because that's what winners do. Winners don't talk about they can't do it. No. Winners figure out a way to do it. And they do it. So go get it. I'm excited. You gotta know. You gotta know who you are at all times. And make a conscious decision right now. You know, you gotta know who you are. And as my husband told me, he gives me good quotes all the time. And his, one of his favorite quotes is, if you're not willing to play in the game of life, then you might as well sit on the bench. Because the game of life is meant to be played, not watched. Good God Almighty.
0: And that's interesting you just mentioned your husband Toby, because that was my next question. What role has Toby played in your growth? Do you mind sharing that, Tawana?
1: Good God, a big role. Toby is so awesome. He is my loudest cheerleader, my biggest fan. He holds me accountable. If I'm raggedy, if I'm slowful, if I'm slack, which is not often, but when it does get to that place, or when I'm just, you know, feeling down, he's there. You know, he's been here. You know, he's just been in my life. Toby and I have been together for 37 years. Wow. We've been married 33 years, but we've been friends over 56 years. I was 6 and he was 12 when we met. So I thank God for Toby being in my life. And this Christmas, we got married on Christmas Day. So this Christmas, we'll be celebrating 34 years of marriage. So we're excited about taking care of each other and loving each other, and we like each other. You know, I love my husband, but I like him too.
0: Tawana, again, you spoke about when you met your husband, Toby. Was he, before you knew in your heart that God brought you two together for marriage, was he always like a protector? What role was he playing even when you were younger?
1: Yes. We're childhood friends. And, you know, there's a chapter in Unarmed But Dangerous. It's called The Gentle Giant. And Toby is my gentle giant. So you got to read it. But I'll just tell you this little part. As a child, I used to, in the summer, I would go to my Grandma Rogers' house. As a matter of fact, that's where I met Toby. Toby lived next door to my Grandma Rogers. And I grew up in D.C., but they lived in Wilson, North Carolina. So every summer, I would go to Grandma Rogers' house in Wilson, North Carolina. And he lived next door to her. And so, in the summer, you know, I would, you know, be thinking about, you know, how my, on the way back home, you know, the 3 or 4 hour drive back home to D.C., I would just be thinking about my time with Toby. And I always think, if I ever got married, I wish, you know, I would marry somebody like Toby, because he was so sweet to me, so gentle. As a child, he was like an angel to me. You know, the first day I met him, the only thing he said to me when he realized that I didn't have arms, all he said was, "What happened to your arms?" I said, "I was born without them." He was like, "Oh, okay." And we just clicked. And we just started playing, you know, with all the other kids. It was just awesome. So he's such a gentle giant in my Toby. And I'm just excited about life and you know, our love for each other, and how he takes care of me, and how he caters to my every need. And, you know, I'm just grateful and humble to be his wife. You know, I'm excited.
0: Does Toby, do you have a character playing Toby in the movie?
1: Yes, we do. We don't have the name of the person yet, but yeah, he's going to be there. I'm going to be there. My daughter April's going to be there. We've got a lot of characters that are going to be played in the movie Eagle Without Wings. It's just going to be a game changer, you know, for excuses. But after you read the book, then you go to the movie theater and you see Eagle Without Wings, the movie, you know, your life is never going to be the same. As a matter of fact, after you read Unarmed But Dangerous, the book, I have questions. I have questions at the end of each chapter. So those questions are not for me. They're for you. You know, it's a game changer book. I'm just saying. It's going to make you step up your game after you read Unarmed But Dangerous and you answer the questions after each chapter and you pray the prayer after the chapters. Good God Almighty, your life is never going to be the same. I'm excited, I'm grateful and honored to have written my story to let people see that it's possible. Whatever it is you want in life, it's possible. And I'm just saying, it is possible. It mean, you know, it I'm just excited. As Toby said, you know, if you're not willing to play in the game of life, then you might as well sit on the bench, because the game of life is meant to be played, not watched. Go on and play in the game. Play in your game. Play. Keep going.
0: I have a favorite quote, Tawana. Uh-huh. Have you ever heard the quote by Helen Keller, the blind lady?
1: Oh, yes, I'm sure. I love Helen Keller.
0: She, in her quote, she shares, the worst thing than being blind is having, hold it, the worst thing than being blind is having, please help me, Father. I say it all the time. The worst thing than having sight is the worst thing than having sight. Oh boy, Tawana. The worst thing than having sight. Well, I guess you have to look it up there.
1: Yeah. How about that?
0: Oh, Rebecca is sort of helping me tonight.
1: Okay.
0: The worst thing than being blind is having sight and no vision.
1: There you go. That's it.
0: Yeah. The worst thing than being blind is having sight with no vision.
1: Yeah.
0: Please share with us what that means. And that's my last question. And also, please share your website, Tawana.
1: I mean, the quote speaks for itself, you know. You gotta make it happen for yourself. This lady is blind and deaf.
0: Oh, yes.
1: What's wrong with you? What is it that you want to do in your life that you have not done? Think about that for a moment. What has God told you to do that you have not done? What's in your hands that God can use? Think about that. I'm going to say it again. What's in your hands that God can use? See, I don't have physical hands, but I stretch my heart to God. And I gave him all that I had. The service of giving hope and letting people know that all things are possible when you believe. That's who I am. That's who I am. So today, I want you to choose, because life is all about choices. It's time to make better choices, y'all. I want you to choose this day what you shall be. Choose this day whom you shall serve. Choose this day what you will do. Think about that. And I pray that I've given value to you today, that your life will never be the same, that you got this, because you got everything you need to go get it. This has been your girl, the Hope Coach, Dr. Tawana Williams, your messenger of hope and inspiration. And I want you to hold on to these words until we meet again. I know that I will. Even without arms. I want you to visit me online at TawanaWilliams.com. 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And I'm in North Carolina. That's the East Coast. I'm in Wilson, North Carolina, so we are super excited. And I want you to remember that even with if your wings get broken, never stop trying to fly.
0: Jeez.
1: I'm the girl. Be good. Thank you, Greg.
0: Thank you. Will you be back for the holiday season?
1: Absolutely. I'm going to come every time you want me to come. That's what I do.
0: Yes, something else, Tawana.
1: Thank you, Greg. I appreciate you, and
0: Love you dearly, Tawana.
1: All righty. I hope I brought value, and I'm gonna go to my email and see who emailed me first. That's what the question was.
0: Hey, Tawana. You brought so much value. Tomorrow morning, I'm going to wake up, go to the bank, and cash it in.
1: Whoop, whoop. I like that.

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8: 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Thank you.

let the house of the Lord shout amen.

We thank you, Lord, what you're going to do. In Jesus' name we pray, everybody says. Amen. You may be seated in the presence of the Lord. Let's do our declaration, say in the name of Jesus. I'm the strong man in every person. You hear me, strong man, you are bound. You are weak. You are defeated in the name of Jesus. Any spirit that came to this place not of God, we bind you up, command you to leave. Out you go and say, Jezebel, you're not wanted in this place. Say, we the people of God agree. Let's talk about a father's journey home. Let's talk about that for a moment. We're going to talk about Father's Day. Got a few things I want to share with you. I want to talk about a father who has a heart of flesh. Talk about a father who has a heart of stone. God's working on him. You see, Father's Day is a very difficult holiday for many people to celebrate. A lot of people have a difficult time with Mother's Day, holiday, with Father's Day. But many will celebrate the Father's Day when it comes about. And many will look at their celebrate it with thoughts of, how did I succeed or where did I fail at? That's where a lot of people look at, because they'll be compared to every other father that is out there. They're compared to that. So those who have maybe led in a church somewhere, you've been in leadership, or you may feel like that you have, even though you have led, but you failed at home in your fatherly duties, or who came to Christ at some later time in life. I mean, you could be a leader but came to Christ a later time. And you look back at those lost years that you had, and today about your performing as a father, before Jesus, after Jesus. Today is about honesty, though. This is a real deal. And so we're going to move from people who have at times past may have had a heart of stone, a hard heart. A lot of people don't like to hear that kind of sermon, but that's what happened. And hardened by regret and maybe performance. And so to a heart of flesh. That means a fleshly heart that God gives you that's softened by grace. You'll start seeing either as you get older, you either get a hardened heart or you get a soft heart. You know, there's some people that, man, they just hard. And life made them hard. And they chose that path. And they've chosen to get hard, to stay hard, instead of receive the grace of God. And let the heart change to be a softened heart. To be able to let things. So the foundation is, who are you? That's what I want to talk about. Who are you? This, and it's real simple. You already know these things. That before you become a father in the church, or a father of a church, or a leader in the church, let me tell you what you really are. This is what you are. You are father to your children. That's who you are. That before you become ever become that into the church and everything, you are a father to your children. You are sons of God. Your ministry is not not a payment for your parenting failures. It is a testament to one God who uses the flawed to reach the broken. God uses broken people to reach flawed people to reach broken people. He just does that. Y'all don't think Jesus is running the church living from the preaching, do you? I mean, that's not Jesus standing up there preaching. Those are people who have been in prison, tattooed from head to toe, drug addicts, people who have messed up in life. God uses them to reach people in the church. Isn't that amazing? Oh, y'all don't think God did that with Apostle Paul, did you? He said, I wasted the church. I killed them. I stood there and gave my voice to them when they stoned Stephen. And I gave my voice to him. So God used people, but he changed them. This is what we're talking about. We're talking about the foundation of who you are. And the reality of walking in a path that's redeemed. Walking in a path that we look at. I'm going to look at three men today who hold up the mirror in our own lives. Things that you can learn from three people. And they remind us of the ideal father does not only exist, but that they're only redeemed fathers. There's not an ideal father. There's only redeemed fathers that God takes and changes. The first one we're going to talk about is going to be talking about King David.

0: He's a father of the humility. A father of humility. Like David, we know that the weight of our own household failures. David was a man that had a messed up family. Yet David shows us in his own story that the power of an open confession is necessity to repent for our failures in handling them so that God can redefine our legacy. We're going to talk about that. The second father we're going to talk about the prodigal father. The prodigal father and the essence of the prodigal father in the New Testament. This man mirrors Joel chapter 2 and verse 25. I will restore to you the years that the devil took away from you. I'll give them back to you. And he teaches us that it's never too late for a brand new start. That is what is good about this here. He didn't wait for an apology to show his love. He just ran to his son. Remember the story? He ran to his son. That's the ministry of presence. He was there when his son needed him. Showing up for your children without an agenda. Wouldn't that be something? Like Thanksgiving Day. That's the agenda. Just to be there when they need you or show up. And the next one we're going to talk about is Jacob. And this is not going to take long. I don't have much to say on Father's Day, because I know it's Father's Day. Jacob. The next one we're going to talk about is Jacob. He is the father of transformation in the Bible. Jacob mirrors this one. He was a deceiver who becomes a patriarch. He walked with a limp after wrestling with God. He walked different. He marks the moment that he surrendered his pride. And he's the seed of a final legacy that people would say, I'd like to be just like him. Not before him, but him afterwards. So there's things that these men that we're going to look at, but at the same time, letting go of the outcome. That you can't, the choices that each of these men's children made was their choice. It had nothing to do with them. They chose. So if you will serve God the way you're supposed to serve God and do what God wants you to do and leave all of the things in your children's life after they get up and get out to God, instead of trying to let them, you live your life through your children, it'll probably be a whole lot better for your children. So there are things that I ask, what would be the things that I would need to share about this here, about these men in life? Men in life. There's like 10 things I want to share with you that would help you understand their story. That fits every one of them. And it will fit yours too. Because you have a story like the prodigal or Jacob or like different ones here, like King David. It's a framework it can be a very powerful framework if you'll just hang your peg on these things right here and align these and understand what they are. This first one is here. There's the theology of a late start is what it's called. A late start. It's Job 2:25. He says, and I will restore to you the years that the locusts and the cankerworms have eaten. There is a promise of that in your life, Father. God says, where you find yourself at now in life, and you think it's too late, he says, I promise you, I can restore the years that the enemy's taken away from you. So he always extends this hand, serve me, because I can do this. Look at this one here. Another thing is, he wants you to understand, being a good father, a bad father, or whatever kind of father you are, I want you to understand that you are a son of God first. You got to take care of yourself first. It's in Galatians chapter 4 and 6. It says, "And because ye are sons, God has sent forth his spirit of his son into our hearts, and it cries out to us," what? "Abba, Father." Is that inside you? Well then, if you are a child of God, a son of God, you know that God has spoken to your heart, and you're a son of God. Just remember these 10 things. I'm going to what? I can restore the years, and I want you to know you're my son. Just like you got them, I got them. Look at this one here. The power of a humble apology. If you can remember the power of a humble apology, it'll go a long ways fathering. Look at this one here. Confess your faults one to another. Pray one for another that you may be healed. James 5:16. A humble apology, Father. Look at this one here. Reframing the father of the church role, or I'm a leader in the church role, or I gotta pretend when I go to church role. I like that, pretend. I gotta pretend like I'm somebody in the church, or I gotta do something in the church. Are you ready for this one right here? You got to reframe this here. How be it, for this cause I obtained mercy, that in me first Jesus Christ might be showed forth. This is 1 Timothy 1:16. For a pattern to them which should hereafter believe on him to life everlasting. You got to reframe the Father Church that you have obtained mercy yourself. In you first. You had to extend. See, it's that mercy thing. You gonna receive mercy if you give mercy. You don't give no mercy, you don't receive no mercy. Look at this one here. Another thing. We're already down to number 5. Releasing the burden of the outcome. Release the burden of the outcome in life to your children. Look what he says in Ezekiel 18 and 20. Now I want to show you what it says. The soul that sinneth, it shall die. The son shall not bear the iniquity of the father, neither shall the father bear the iniquity of the son. You have got to release the burden of the outcome over your children. They got to live their own life. They got to have their own. God has no grandchildren. God has no grandchildren. God has only children. Once you understand that, God has no grandchildren. He has all children. God has no grandsons. God has no granddaughters. They're all daughters. You can't live it through someone else. You got to have your own self. But the burden of the outcome. See, some people are ashamed. Fathers are ashamed of what their children have become. Or mothers are ashamed of what their children have become. And if you're going to be a good father, you just got to, hey, release yourself from the burden of the outcome. Mothers, you'll do well to get this too. You're still going to love them. You're still going to take care of them. But it's not up to you. And you can't make it happen. All your money and all your silver and all your gold and all your running to the law and all your paying their bills, and still they still are who they are. And after all yours is gone, it'll be you and your old husband and wife, and then they'll move on to somebody else. And I'm telling the truth because I know what I'm talking about. Because I've lived. Look at this one here. The ministry of presence. You've got to understand the ministry of presence. This is in Luke chapter 15 and verse 20, this is when the prodigal son, father, ran to him. And he arose, came to his father, but when he was yet a great way off, his father saw him, had compassion, ran on him, fell on his neck, and kissed him. Ministry of presence. There's going to be times when you just need to be there. They coming out of some difficult situations. But he did not confer with, he didn't say that it was all right you living in the pig pen. He was there when he came home, though. That's the difference. He was there when they came home. That's something different. Yeah, mom and dad sometimes, or especially if they're not here, identifying the token regrets. Look at what he says here in Philippians 3 and verse 15. Brethren, I count not myself to be apprehended, to have apprehended. But this one thing I do, forgetting those things which are behind and reaching forward to those things which are before. Regrets. Could have done it better, couldn't you? Maybe you shouldn't have knocked the glass out of the door. Out of the sliding door. Maybe you shouldn't have cussed them. Maybe you shouldn't have slapped them in the face. Well, am I telling the truth? Hey, I know because I done all them things. That was B.C. Now y'all better be glad. What are y'all laughing at? Token regrets. I should have done it different. I want to tell you one thing I would have done different. Big time different. Y'all know what that is? My children would have never went to anybody's home and spent the night. Ever. Ever. Now, when I say I went to college, I didn't go to the kind of college you think I went to. I went to tech school, 5 years of it. Electromechanical Engineering Technology. And they had to slip in certain courses to get that degree. One of those was psychology. I'm not in this thing for psychology. I was in it to learn how to be electromechanical engineering technology. AC, DC theory, all of that. So that's what math, I'm into that. Now you got me in a psychology course. And I'll never forget this man telling me this here. And here's what my instructor said. If you knew what I know, you would never let your children go spend the night with anyone ever if you knew what I know. And you know what I said to myself on the inside? Old fogey is what I said. Now, pastor, father and three, and they messed up growing up. Those words ring in Pastor Henry's ear. From the day I can tell you where I was at, I can take you to the room. I can take you to the seat where I was sitting at. And how I mocked him on the inside when they said it. Y'all gonna listen to me? You're gonna say it one day. And this is how you go say it. When you have children, I remember my pastor telling me, don't never let your children ever, ever go spend the night. It doesn't matter if you don't. Ever. Go spend the night with them. That's all the devil wants. That's all the devil wants. Identify the token regrets. Brethren, I count not myself to have apprehended, but this one thing I do, forget those things which are behind, and reaching forth unto those things which are before, I press on. The grace of the missing years. We're at number 8. Therefore, if any man be in Christ, he's a new creature. Old things are passed away. Old things become new. All the old things. All things become new. Look at this one, you're number 9. Moving on. Romans 8:28. And we know that all things work together for good to them that love God, to them who are called according to His purpose. Don't we believe that? Well, you're going to have to. And then you got to look at, there's a legacy. There's a legacy that you're going to leave. It's going to be the legacy of a changed man. 2 Timothy 4:7. You think Paul was messed up? You think he was changed? You don't know what he said? I have fought a good fight. I have finished my course, and I have kept the faith. He had a legacy. He was going to leave something different from when he started. Now let's talk about these three men now. With this information, let's put it into their stories that we have here. Some say, this is going to be all right. I say, am I already that boring? You already yawning over there. He must have been up since 3:30 like I have been. Okay, you ready? David was a brilliant king. David was a father who pursued the heart of God. David was a brilliant king. He was deeply flawed, though. Struggling with the fallout of his own choices. Yet his life was the ultimate template of recovery. Now these 10 things play in these men's lives. This is why you can build yours around them too. If you'll take this and study this and realize what I'm saying. David constantly returned to his identity as a servant and a son of God. Especially in the Psalms, prioritizing his relationship with God over his status as a king. His point too was, he's always a son. Even when he messed up, he never said, I'm the king, I'm the king, I'm the king. I'm your servant, I'm your son, I worship you. This is what he's talking about. As he talks about these things here, the failure in David's life was things like this here. David was a lion in the battle. See, what cost David his problems with his family was his passivity. He was passive. You see, being passive means that he would not approach and deal with the things that he needed to deal with in his family. So David was a lion on the battlefield. But he was a shell of a man. I didn't say hell of a man. I said shell of a man at home. His primary failure, though, as a father was this. Was not that he was evil, but that he was passive. He avoided conflict with his children because he wouldn't bear to lose their affection, which ultimately destroyed them. So he could fight giants, but at home, he wouldn't straighten his children out. So here's the failure. Let me tell you what his failure was. Here's his story. He let his son Ammon get away with raping his sister Tamar. And David was furious, but did nothing to discipline Ammon. 2 Samuel 13:21. He chose to keep the peace rather than demand righteousness. Swept it under a rug. Let me tell you what the hurt was. Because David refused to discipline his son Absalom, his other son Absalom took matters into his own hands and murdered Ammon, his brother. David then had to watch his beloved Absalom lead a rebellion against him, David, forcing David to run from Jerusalem in tears. David literally lost the kingdom and his son to his own refusal to lead his family with firmness. Oh, these stories are in the Bible. He's a daddy. He's the father. Everybody said, I want to be just like David. Not like this, you don't. Their turnover, though. Here's the turnaround. David's pivot began. It changed when he finally accepts his own fallibility. In 2 Samuel 15 and 30, he's weeping, he's barefoot, and now he's humiliated. Climbing the Mount of Olives, he realizes that his status as king does not protect him from the consequences of his parenting. He stops being the hero and starts being a broken man crying out to God. Your family does not need fathers for you to be their buddy. They don't need you as a friend. They need you to be a father. You need to be a father to your family. When they need to be disciplined, you need to discipline. When they need to be talked to, you need to talk to them. But you still got to love them. Because this here, you can't put it all in one store. That's why we have three. Somebody shout amen. I thought this is going to be just a little old cookie pie sermon today. That's what everybody wants, isn't it? They don't want to hear what they got to do. They don't want to hear why America's children are standing in cities spitting on police. If my daddy, I don't care how right or wrong they are, if my daddy knew I was there doing that, the police wouldn't have to lock me up. The police would be saving me from my daddy. Did y'all hear what I said? Don't let me out. Do y'all remember growing in school? You will mind your teacher. And I don't care what color they are. You will mind them. And if they whoop you or discipline you, and I hear about it when you get home, you get some more. Instead of you telling them, go to school. If they whoop you, I'm coming to school to whoop the teacher.
1: Yeah, come on, that's right.
0: In the last days, they'll call evil good and good evil. I had a school teacher, Robert Boyd was his name. People across the CSRA will know it. I got more paddlings in the 6th and 7th grade from Robert Boyd. I got whooped. Did I deserve it? Every one of them I deserved. There was a lot I should have got that I didn't get. Only because he couldn't pin it on me. Years passed by. How old are you in the 7th grade? 12, 13, 14 years old? So you ready? So let's do it this way here. So if just say you're 14, let's go all the way up to 44. That's right, about 40. So let's add 30 years to it. So if he was there in his 30s, he would be how old? He'd be in his 60s. You add 30 years to, if he was in his 30s, 35, he'd be 30, 65 years old. And I'd be 44. So I was over at the hospital over here. Somebody was in there having surgery one morning. And I was a good little pastor. I'm sitting in there. I'm praying with them. I'm praying with everybody, you know, with, you know, my people there, you know. I went in, I did my little thing. I come outside and I sat down, and I'm sitting in a chair. You know how they got all these people sitting there, and I'm looking at this man right behind, he's a pastor. And I start looking at his name tag on it, Reverend Robert Boyd. I said, oh my God. I didn't say a word. All I remember was every time I got a whooping from him, I surely didn't want him to know that little Henry turned out to be a preacher, man. I would have said, you beat the devil out of me, brother. David's pivot began when he finally accepted his own fallibility. When he became a humble man and started crying out to God, David started turning around in his life, started seeing things. He had to learn a lot. That's why it's so good to study David. Really, I'm going back now. Let's go. I'm going backwards in time. Because I love talking about David. David, I've been here a long time, so it was probably 15 years ago, maybe 20 years ago. I did a series about the life of David here. And I probably did a couple of months on it, because there are seven highs and seven lows and cycles that are in his life. And there are seven of them. Seven highs, seven lows. That's when you study his life, he goes between cycling from high to low. And it matches people's lives as well. You can do a lot. Anyway, here's David. The second one we're going to talk about here is Jacob. Jacob was a cycle of favoritism. Favoritism. Jacob's life was defined by grabbing and deception. He learned from his own parents who displayed favorites. He then repeated the exact same toxic pattern with his own children, which resulted in family wars, fathers and mothers. Look at it here. The failure. Jacob made Joseph his clear favorite. Boy, when you start thinking, and you just say these things real slow, a person can start thinking about their own life, can't they? And the day we're talking about. Then you start looking at, where's he going with this? Giving him a coat of many colors, Genesis 37 and 3. It was a blatant signal to the other 10 sons that they were secondary. He failed to see the rot of jealousy growing in his own home until it was too late. Now remember, there's the theology of a late start. You're a son first. Humble's apology. Father and leadership, the role. Ministry of presence when you need to be there. Token regrets, missing years, finally realize you got to move on and leave in the legacy of a changed man. That's the 10 points that fit into these things. After, look at it here. The hurt that happened, that Jacob did, his sons, blinded by their own father's favoritism, sold Joseph into slavery, then lied to Jacob, telling him Joseph was dead. Jacob lived for years thinking his favorite son had been torn apart by wild beasts. He spent the middle age in a state of mourning for his son who was still alive. All because he fueled the dysfunction in their own family. Who's the favorite? Now the turnaround. The moment of change to Jacob came at the brook of Jabbok. He was terrified to meet his estranged brother Esau. He wrestled with God the night until his hip was out of joint. He walked away with a limp. The physical change from Jacob was no longer, he was a deceiver anymore, but a man who had been broken by God. He finally had to stop managing his own life and start submitting to it. See, what Jacob did, bringing favorites in deception and being deceived, his own family deceived him. Jacob's story is an amazing story where he's seeking God one night, laying down on a log. That's what I see, his head on the log. And the angel appears, said, "I'll not let you go till you bless me." And he fought a long time, man, with an angel. Fought a long time with that angel. And he touched him. "To break another day, you've got to let me go." And he touched him, and his hip came out of it. Jacob would change the way he would walk forever. A father, when he gets to that point to where he is going to struggle with his own life and realize he's wrestling with God, God will cause that man to walk different than he's ever walked before. He'll be a different person. I didn't say he'd be perfect, but he'll have a day when his life changes. Stop trying to manage everything in life. And start submitting to what God wants to do in your life. Now, I like talking about this one here, this prodigal son, father. The cost of two kinds of rebellion. Look at this one here. We often focus on this younger son in the story. But look at the father's failure in the whole household. He had two sons who were both alienated from him. One ran away to the wild. One stayed at home bitter. The father failed to create a home where either son felt truly known or safe. Here's the failure. The father allowed cultural resentment to fester in the house. The younger son wanted his money, his inheritance, more than being a man. The older son wanted the reward of the fatted calf when he came back, more than a relationship. The father had been very busy managing the estate that he hadn't fully touched the hearts of both his sons. Both sons' heart was messed up. And let's just say, I'm paused right here because I feel compelled to say this. There will be people who leave the church for a time of sin in the world, and then they will come back to the church, and we will rejoice that the prodigal son or daughter has come home. And then the people in the church will get upset with Pastor Henry because I say, "Aren't we glad that they are with us?" And they will say, "Well, we've always been here with you, Pastor. You've never made a to-do over us."
1: Come on.
0: And resentment will rise up. And the heart of the people of the church will become hard towards the person that God is bringing back home. And I want to know why people don't feel welcome. The story is in the Bible for that reason. To let people know, don't be like this. The hurt that the father allowed of the prodigal was this. He suffered the public humiliation of his younger son asking for the inheritance while he was still alive. Effectively saying, I wish you were dead, Daddy. When the young son said, I want my inheritance, he was really saying to his father, I consider you as being dead. Because I shouldn't get this until you're dead. How many sons and daughters have already gotten their inheritance? They stole it from mom and dad. Took it. Said, I'm not going to wait till you're dead. I'm just going to take it now. Why is it so quiet in here? Because you know why? These are lessons from the Bible. That when they are froth and they're talked about, they frothy, they stir, thinking, I've never thought like this. And when they take monies from you and things like that, it's like saying, I just wish you were dead. Look at here. He suffered public humiliation. I wish you were dead. And then he faced the cold. The son did. Distant legalism of the older son who stayed and worked. His daddy's, his son's gone, his brother's gone. The one that stayed home, he worked and worked, but his daddy never hugged him or talked to him. He was the father of two sons, yet he was home alone. Now let's talk about the turnaround of the story. The turnaround occurs like this right here. When the father chooses over dignity, to lose his dignity over pride. You see, in the Middle Eastern culture, this is what would happen. Is that the elder patriarch does not run. The elder patriarch system does not run. They don't run from and they don't run to. That's just part of... You don't see world leaders running. You might see the Secret Service running. But you're not going to see the world leaders run. They may be grabbing them, pushing them along, but they're not running. And you've seen that recently. But they're not running. Running gives the what? I'm scared. I've got to do. So in those cultures, they don't run from or to, not the leadership. But in this story of the prodigal son, when he sees his father, he sees his son coming down the road, the Bible says he runs. He's leaving his place of his own pride, of his own stature, and doesn't care who was seeing him in his own culture, and he takes off like a crazy Banshee engine running towards his son coming up the driveway. And the other thing is, now he hugs him, falls on him, crying over him in a humble atmosphere, saying things like this: "This is my son who was dead but yet alive. This is my son who was lost but's now found. Hey, let's kill the fatted calf. Bring some shoes. Bring a white robe, put on him. Bring him some clothes. He needs some clothes. Put a ring on his finger. This is my son. My son who was dead but now alive." And the other one, the older son, starts to have a problem with this. "Why are you having a party for him? I've always been here." He said, "Yeah, you could have had it any time you wanted to. We could have had this together." You see, the wall between relationships has to be broken down on both sides. Fathers and children. Children and father. Or mother and father. You see what I'm saying? It works both ways. It works both ways in church. Did y'all know that? You can have one party who wants to love. You can have the other party. And then you can have the other one who wants to love and the other one go. But when two come together, it's Psalm 133. "Behold how good and how pleasant it is for brethren to dwell together in unity. For it is like the precious ointment upon the head that ran down upon the Aaron's beard, that went down into the skirts of his garment. For as the dew descended upon the Mount Hermon's, so it can descend upon our fellowship." There's where the Lord commands the blessing. He loses his dignity. So David's lessons is this. Application to connecting the stories. Let's do it right here. David's lesson: you can be a great leader in the church or in the family and a total failure at home. But if you refuse to confront the hard truths, don't hide behind your stature to avoid the pain that's happening in your living room. Like David did. The next lesson with Jacob: your past, your habits, your favoritism, your grabbing will manifest in your children unless you have your moment with God and tell them about that moment. They got to have one. A moment where you wrestle with God and walk away with a different kind of walk, a limp, admitting that you don't always have the answers. And the last one is this: prodigal's lesson. Stop waiting for your children to become the people you want them to become. You need to go ahead and run to them now. Lose your pride. Embrace them. Have a heart of flesh. Even if they're real far away. Now, I'm not saying I did this, but I'm going to tell you about my dad.
2: And I started to make a post about this right here. Is I'm going to tell you this here. If you have phones and your father and all are alive, y'all need to record them. You need to record their voice. I don't remember what my voice of my father sounds like.

There's so many people been so far away from God, they don't remember His voice either. But that's not what we're talking about. I'm talking about what we're talking about. But I remember at the age of 18, 19 years old, might have been younger than that, we had a fuss at the house. And I said, "He's never going to whoop me again. He ain't going to touch me again." Because when we got whooped. Bad. When I finally got big enough, "You're not going to do that again to me." And we were fighting. And he stood up as if he was going to try to whoop me. And I stood up like a man then. I said, "You're not going to touch me again." And it was a very hot and intense moment. And we left. I think Fran, I was still married. I was married. It wasn't like I was a kid. And we left. And I told her, I said, "You don't know how devious my father is." And we left, and I was living in Carrollton, Georgia at that time. See, I don't know how some of y'all are. We got married young and we got out of the house. I mean, we grew up here, but I was working. I'd only been on a couple of jobs. I'm working in Atlanta, on the other side of Atlanta, with grown men. All the people going, 28 years old, still living in the basement. I don't understand this culture we're in. I don't understand it. I realized we had to work. Anyway. I don't know how long, I don't know how much time passed. It might have been a year. There was no contact with my family at all. None. As far as I was concerned, he was dead. Dead. We didn't have cell phones then. It was just phones on a wall. Didn't have caller ID. So when you pick the phone up, it could be anybody. And one day I got a phone call. And my father was on the other end of the line. And that's where I end the story at. That's where you need to end the story at, right there. He was on the other end. And things changed. He was a real father. And that's what Father's Day is about.

Stand with me now.

0: You know, nobody will want to listen to anything like this on Father's Day, would they? They needed a whole lot more than what they're going to get, I can tell you that. A whole lot more than what you're going to get. Fathers, you need to be a father. Mothers, God bless you for marrying your man. You put up with a lot, didn't you? But y'all all laugh at that. Y'all know it's true in a minute. Thank you, Jesus. And thank you, Jesus. You know, if there's ever someone who would embolden or encapsulate or be the ultimate father, would be the day in your life when God was on the other end on that phone and He called you. Remember that day? The ultimate father, right there. Remember that day? A long ways away. Not where we were supposed to be at. There's none righteous, no, not one. The ultimate father, the ultimate love. May we as a church embrace Father's love. May we be examples of Father's love. May our hearts not be so hardened by the affairs of this world that our hearts cannot respond to people like Father's love. Say, we the people of God agree. That's all I need, is just one to agree with me. Say, let it be so in Jesus' name. Raise your hands to heaven. Father, we love you. Thank you for today. Thank you for Father's love. The ultimate love. Thank you for all the stories in the Bible. Thank you for these men. Thank you for their lives lived out. That you use them mightily so that you would be able to share your love through them to us. We agree, Father, that you are the ultimate love, the ultimate Father. We thank you, Lord, for this day. May we bless all mothers and fathers. Bless their affairs from this time forward today. Let hearts be softened. Phone calls be made. Lives changed. Through the love of a Father. In Jesus' name we pray. Everybody says. Amen. Come on, give the Lord a hand clap of praise in the house. You are dismissed. Happy Father's Day to everybody. God bless you. Hey, again, I'm going to say it here for a few moments.
1: This is Deborah Dixon, author of Why Settle. Check it out at Amazon today. 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

0: from CSRI. I'm your host, Henry Schaefer. Welcome to another episode of
1: Project Seer.
0: Project Seer.
1: Special edition, End Time Revelation. And I'm Steve Hall. I'm your other host for the show for today.
0: Yeah, I'm glad to have you in the studio with us here, Brother Steve. We've been out for a few weeks.
1: Yeah, you know, things happen. Things pop up and pop out. And sometimes we're able to pop in and make the show happen. Thankfully, today we're back in the saddle. And I'm only halfway in the saddle. I'm trying to get my health back under control. Been having a few problems here for a couple of weeks.
0: It's all that fishing, brother.
1: No, it wasn't fishing. I think it was that tick that got
0: hooked. I understand that. Well, listen, we got a great program here today for you. We're going to be talking about Venezuela. Mm-hmm. We're going to be talking about Glenda Jackson. We're going to be talking about transgender type issues. Just going to be kind of doing a gambit of things here, catching people up with a lot of different information here. But let me let everybody know that you're listening to Project Seer. This is our 17th show.
1: Time flies when you're having fun.
0: Yeah, 17th show. If you go to YouTube and you type in SEE-017, as soon as we get through, you can watch it on YouTube. And that's Studio WUCC.
1: Watch everyone. Hey, look, you got a new camera up there.
0: Yeah, I got a new camera up there and everything. Let's all wave at it. Yeah. They can go also look
1: into it. I like that camera. That looks like it's got rabbit ears on top.
0: Yeah, Studio WUCC, and check us out. Go to Ustream Live right now. You can look straight into the studio. I got some other cameras set up here as well. See that one there, brother? See that
1: I
0: one there?
1: See that,
0: got
1: one.
0: That one going on. Got one here behind us here happening, taking place. They can go to Henry Schaefer Streaming Live on YouTube. That's what we're setting up. We're going to be doing a YouTube stream live.
1: Okay.
0: I'm learning how to do it right now, so you can go there and check us out.
1: And how do we choose which camera is going to be projecting?
0: They're going to be two cameras. We've got several views that we'll be having.
1: All at one time.
0: Okay. And they can see you and me and front and backwards and everything around. Nothing can be
1: so
0: hidden.
1: In their on their computer or on their whatever they're viewing on, it'll have these different windows.
0: Yes,
1: they can see different parts
0: windows.
1: Of the whole
0: mm-hmm,
1: room.
0: Mm-hmm.
1: They'll get a 360 view of our
0: what's taking place.
1: Here.
0: We're not there yet, but that's why it's on Henry Schaefer Stream Live. You can check out as we're doing our setup on it. But for all those who are regular, go to ustream.tv, type in WUCC, and you're looking into the studios live here. 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
0: Click on the red button that says listen live anywhere in the world.
1: I'm going to be able to watch it when I'm in Peru in August.
0: Are you going to watch it, brother, from there?
1: I might. I'm going to see how my Wi-Fi is over there. Wi-Fi is sketchy in certain places over there.
0: Yeah, but we can do a shout-out to you.
1: You sure could.
0: All the way. I wonder how long it would take to get there. Probably just a few seconds.
1: I could message you and let you know when I'll be watching.
0: I just got it. That'd be cool, wouldn't it?
1: That would be.
0: Man, we'll try to do something like that. When you leaving?
1: I'm leaving August the 1st.
0: August the 1st.
1: And be gone for 2 weeks.
0: Yeah, you know, there's a lot of stuff happening in Peru.
1: Yeah, there's a lot of stuff. You know, as you watch these videos about the Nephilim, the skull, a lot of that is in Peru.
0: In Peru.
1: And a lot of the ancient ruins, brother.
0: Yeah.
1: That nobody can figure out how they move blocks that size and fit them that close to perfection.
0: Yeah.
1: Right there in Peru.
0: Are you close to that? Are you going to go see that? That's a different trip.
1: Different trip. That would be totally different than, I'm in a town called Huancayo. I think it's the fifth largest city in Peru. But no, it's not known for any of this megalith.
0: You could be going there teaching some people some spiritual warfare.
1: That's exactly right. I'm spending 2 weeks over there going to teach them spiritual warfare, operating in the gifts of the Spirit, the power of the Holy Spirit flowing through them. It seems to be a shortage over there of people that are preaching and teaching how to operate in the Spirit. I noticed it last year
0: there's not a shortage there, brother. Shortage here.
1: It's a shortage everywhere.
0: That's right.
1: But I was amazed. You know, I preached to a crowd of about 450 to 500 people, and I asked that crowd, and these were supposed to be Pentecostal churches. I asked that crowd, how many of you are filled with the Holy Ghost with the evidence of speaking in tongues? And maybe 15 people raised their hand. And I asked my interpreter, I said, run that through one more time. And he ran it through one more time, and maybe a few more added to it. And I was shocked. And then I knew why God had sent me to preach about operating in the power of the Holy Spirit. And that night when I gave the altar call to be filled with the Holy Ghost, there was probably 200 to 250 people that came front. Couldn't get down off the platform. There were so many people.
0: Wow.
1: So we just did a mass prayer.
0: Received the Holy Ghost.
1: Yeah, received the Holy Ghost. And, man, it was happening.
0: Isn't that amazing, brother? We want to go over there and we want to get everybody saved, which is a good deal.
1: Oh, yeah.
0: But we don't want to equip them for ministry.

0: Yes, and I think that's been a downfall of the ministry there.
1: Right. Hasn't been able to teach them how to do that. You know, one thing that I learned today, and I'm going to be ministering some things on this here, is that we're talking about, let's talk about spiritual warfare, because, I mean, because that's where the church is at right now. So let's do special edition, end time revelation. Let's do a segment here about how, what God's trying to do, prepare the army.
0: Yeah, that sounds great. Let's throw it in.
1: Because I believe all these other things are very important as well. But what's happening, I mean, you're just telling us you're going there to equip people.
0: Yes.
1: And let me share what the Lord was showing me is that the church people, the church is like the nation of America, like our American nation, or it could be any nation, but like America, that's the church, the whole general population. But out of that population is only a select few, a group that is the army.
0: Yeah, indeed.
1: You understand what I mean? So not everybody's going to fight.
0: Right.
1: Not everybody's equipped. But these are the ones who have volunteered, who have stepped up and has heard the call.
0: That's right.
1: Who has prepared themselves, and now God's going to use them. And you got to think about that. All in the church are called.
0: Yes.
1: You know, and they're the general population.
0: But few are prepared.
1: And we're talking about the whole church. I'm talking about our churches in Aiken.
0: Mm-hmm.
1: I'm talking about, you got to think about it for whatever city you're in, whatever country you're in, is that the general population are saved as far as the church. But the called out ones, God's preparing for an army to be used. And there's different groups that God uses. And I believe that God is using Johnston Church of God.
0: Certainly.
1: Certain different churches around who's hearing the call. You're going to Peru.
0: That's right. I'm carrying the message to Peru.
1: To equip them, that group there. I mean, all the churches there in Huancayo.
0: Yep, Huancayo.
1: You got to think about that. All of them, they're general population, but God's going to equip this group.
0: Yes.
1: For end time warfare.
0: That's
1: you got to go teach them. You know, you're teaching them, of course, how to receive the Holy Ghost.
0: That's right.
1: And then as far as like casting out demons.
0: Yes, and the whole gifts of the Spirit. You know, we need to know how to operate in the prophetic. I mean, there's some of those are going to receive the Holy Spirit, and God's going to give them the spirit of prophecy to work through.
1: Exactly.
0: Speaking in tongues, interpretation of tongues, laying on of hands, miracles, signs, wonders. All those gifts that are available, I want to see them operating before I leave. And along with that, we have what Jesus said would be signs. You have
1: right.
0: the signs of casting out of the demons, laying hands on the sick, and they recover.
1: And we're even not talking about taking them to a doctor.
0: No, we're talking about the supernatural,
1: we're talking about the supernatural
0: manifestation
1: God.
0: Of right. true power that God has to take care of every need that the human family may incur.
1: Exactly.
0: And so that's what I'm going there to teach. And there is a shortage among all the people that I met in these churches.
1: Everywhere
0: I preached.
1: Everywhere.
0: I preached in several different places. And everywhere I preached about operating in the power, there was a great reception of the message, and people responded to it. Even in Brother Leonardo, who's the pastor there in Huancayo that my church supports, even his team responded. I mean, they just came, all of them came forward. Seven kids that night.
1: Yeah.
0: He works with youth. And, well, he works with his whole church, but he's got a great youth program, and he's reaching a whole lot of the youth. As a matter of fact, they're sending an extension of the Lima Church of God College now. I'm talking about Theological Seminary there in Lima. They're sending an extension of that to Huancayo to be run by Leonardo and his wife.
1: Wow.
0: So they're going to have an extension from the Church of God College in Lima
1: right.
0: in Huancayo when I get there. And he said, I will have students when I get there that are attending the theological college
1: yeah.
0: and teaching them about operating in the Holy Spirit.
1: Let me ask you this. When you go there to Peru, do they have a problem people believing that Christians can have demons?
0: I haven't ran into that problem anywhere there. But we'll see what happens on this, because this is the mission for this visit.
1: Yeah.
0: And so last time when I was there, God gave me the message that they were to be endued with power. So I preached about operating in the power.
1: Right.
0: And found out that that was their big hole in the wall. I mean, they've got a good wall of preaching. They've got a good wall of singing and worshiping and dancing.
1: That's here too, brother.
0: But when it comes to operating, there's this big hole in the wall.
1: Big
0: and
1: hole.
0: It needs to be filled in with the
1: yeah,
0: power
1: right.
0: and operation of
1: that's
0: of the
1: happening
0: gifts
1: in every church around here.
0: And but they saw it. Here's what made them so hungry. When I went there to minister, I laid hands on the sick, and they were healed.
1: Yeah.
0: And I laid hands on those who
1: but
0: the Holy Spirit.
1: That's because it's another country, and it's a it's a third world country, and God's doing it there, but he don't need to do that here.
0: Well, I hope that's not true.
1: That's the mindset.
0: I know it is.
1: That's the mindset of most of the churches here and
0: it
1: everything.
0: Is.
1: And what we have seen, because we picked up the mantle of deliverance and miracles in your church and different churches around in the church that I pastor at, we're seeing that as well.
0: It changes the dynamics
1: Well, it's what Jesus did.
0: Yeah, it changed the dynamics in the spiritual world when you began to do what Jesus did. And it's available everywhere. It's available in our country, any country that you would go to. But you have to be taught these things. They're not all automatically learned just because you became a Christian.
1: Right.
0: And I think that we've got so many children, any small Christians in America, and everywhere. Now, you got to think, I'm going to Peru to take the same thing. So they're also dwarf Christians. In other words, they didn't fully mature to the stature of Christ. They're not operating in the ministry that Christ had.
1: Yeah.
0: And so our objective, I think, in the deliverance ministry, in the ministry, is to equip the saints for the working of the ministry. And they're not fully equipped if they're not able to cast out demons. They're not fully equipped if they're not willing to lay hands on the sick and believe God's going to raise them up.
1: Well, you're going to find demons in Peru.
0: Oh, yeah.
1: But you're not going to find none here.
0: Okay.
1: Yeah, that's what a lot of people think. They're all down in Peru, but they're not here in America.
0: More demons have moved in America
1: since
0: 2015 when the federal, court system, the Supreme Court system, said that homosexuals could get married in every state across the union.
1: And it has to happen in churches.
0: That's right. And listen, I've seen every demonic spirit connected with the homosexual agenda run into this nation because they just got a license to inhabit a whole bunch more people than they've ever had open door.
1: And really messing people
0: up.
1: Wow.
0: So, yeah, I'm excited about going. And that spiritual agenda is the devil's fighting. But, you know, the devil's a loser. He's already been defeated. My focus is not on his plans. My focus is on what God's plans are.
1: Yeah.
0: Because I know if I focus on God's plans, God will not let his word go out and be void and not accomplish his will.
1: I want people to understand what God is showing us about the general population of America is like the general population of the church.
0: Yeah.
1: And taking on that thing is that there is only a small group of, a million or so that is called out. We don't have that many. That's called out to be the army that's going to get out on the front lines and fight. And you say, well, all of us are called out to fight. It's like the nation. They're not. They won't. They refuse to let someone else do it.
0: Yeah.
1: And that's the same thing that's happening in the church, is that God is calling some folks out. Say, listen, there's a war coming. And y'all listen here. And God's drafting some people.
0: Yeah.
1: It's just coming to them.
0: Yeah.
1: And God is drafting that group, saying, okay, come on. I've got to train you quick. I got to get you ready. Build me an army. Because, listen, the fight's on the way, and the general population is eating, like you say, crumpets and coffee.
0: Yeah.
1: They like to drink their coffee.
0: Crumpets and tea.
1: Crumpets and
0: tea. How about some crumpets and tea for church today?
1: And everybody's going to get their Happy Meal.
0: Yeah.
1: At McDonald's. You know, I was going to put it on the sign, Happy Meals at McDonald's.
0: The gospel's preached here.
1: No, we're going to say that. I was just going to put the sign of a Happy Meals or at McDonald's.
0: Okay.
1: And I was going to let everybody else be subjective, you know.
0: Yeah, trying to figure out what that's saying to them.
1: What do you think they're saying there?
0: Yeah.
1: But anyway, listen, that's great, man, what's going to be taking place in Peru.
0: Yeah, so everybody that's listening, I want you to be much in prayer. There will be a lot of spiritual warfare that will be going on there, but hey, I like it.
1: Yeah.
0: And that's what I'm going there, and that's why
1: I want to see some miracles.
0: When I was there last year, when I was teaching in their classes, and I was getting ready to come on back, and they did not want me to leave. They said, no. I said, it's getting late at night. No, keep going. Keep teaching us. We're hungry. We want to know. And they had so many questions. These youth are not afraid to ask the questions.
1: Wow.
0: And God gave supernatural wisdom and answers. And they sat there, and they were amazed what God was showing them and teaching them. So before I left last year, Brother Leonardo, the pastor, he said, Pastor, when are you coming back? He says, you saw what happened. You see how hungry they are. You see that they're listening and hanging on every word you're teaching, and you need to come back.
1: And they're not just teaching, let's get saved.
0: No.
1: And go save someone else, which is the gospel as well.
0: True.
1: But there's more to it than that. It's like baptism of the Holy Ghost, speaking in tongues. That's the power of the gospel.
0: Yes.
1: Just like the first century apostles. And then spiritual warfare is like, hey, these signs will follow them that believe.
0: Mm-hmm.
1: Let's do the authority and the power. In my name, authority.
0: Yeah.
1: Jesus' name. And the power is cast out demons.
0: The Holy Spirit.
1: Yeah. And they'll cast out demons.
0: Mm-hmm.
1: So the power and authority is together there in the same scripture. And I like being part of that.
0: Well, that's the exciting part that churchgoers are missing in most traditional churches in America today. There's really no excitement. There's really nothing that is life transforming showing up in that service.
1: Yeah.
0: And surely there's a good sermon, and surely there's some good singing, and people get inspired, okay?
1: Right.
0: And the pastor did such a great job today. But did you see people freed from drug addiction?
1: Right.
0: Did you see and hear the demons screaming when they were coming out? Did you see that man who was so bound he could not walk, but when church was over, he was running around laps around?
1: Yeah.
0: If you're not seeing that, you're not seeing the real operation of the church.
1: Let me just say, we had a lady come, or I could say it was a man or a lady. That way you don't know who, I don't nail anybody down or anything. Liver cancer. Doctors had given her up. Liver cancer. Cancer had moved from organ to organ to organ in her body, and they targeted those organs, and then once they target, it moved to another organ. What does it sound like to you, brother?
0: Sounds like a spirit moving through the body.
1: But she's a Christian.
0: Well, I don't have a problem with that.
1: Well, other pastors would, so they wouldn't deal with it like we deal with it. So because of that, she heard what was going on at the church. They brought her, or she came, and they prayed for her and targeted. It was liver cancer, and I'm talking about a deliverance brother.
0: Yeah.
1: Brother, let me
0: God
1: tell you
0: still
1: what.
0: Heals.
1: Yeah, he's delivering. So, and then the next day, that was Sunday. And then the next day, they call and say, hey, how are you doing? Everything. Haven't felt this good in years.
0: Yeah.
1: You know, I'm talking about years. So now it's going to be just a matter of, going to the doctor, let him check you. I'm not afraid of that.
0: Yeah.
1: Let him verify that Jesus just set you free, what nobody else could do, that Jesus has set you free.
0: And that's what spiritual fighting, warfare is all about. And it's more. You know, Jesus, when they came to Jesus and they were rejoicing, they said, Jesus, even the demons are subject unto us in Luke chapter 10. He said, don't rejoice in that. That's not the biggest thing about it. That's not even the biggest. He said, rejoice because your name is written in the Lamb's Book of Life.
1: Yeah.
0: In other words, rejoice because you have eternal life.
1: Right.
0: Rejoice in that. And in eternal life, in this big, great, big, huge idea that God has given us, and the truth of eternal life is there is freedom from demonic control.
1: And we're in the year of Jubilee now.
0: Amen. And there's
1: right in the middle.
0: Freedom from sickness. There's freedom from oppression. There is... And all of this is encapsulated because our name is written in the Lamb's Book of Life.
1: Right.
0: Brother, deliverance from demons is not for sinners.
1: Yeah, that's right.
0: It's
1: exactly.
0: Not for sinners. It's bread for God's people.
1: Exactly.
0: And you don't go on the streets and try to get somebody who is demonized and lost, say, or you try to get them saved, but you don't try to cast the demons out because they like their demons
1: that's
0: at that
1: right.
0: point.
1: And they want them.
0: And they enjoy
1: you
0: the
1: know,
0: lust of the flesh.
1: We've had some people who wouldn't be set free because they still wanted to continue in their sin.
0: Yeah, and you know, I tried to help a couple of those myself. And when I found out that they had a boyfriend, a girlfriend, and they weren't willing to break off the relationship, they were in an unholy sexual relationship. And I said, will you give up this unholy relationship, cling only to Jesus so you can be free? And they said, no, I love this person, but you're living in fornication. God's not going to deliver you so that you'll be healthy, strong, and free so you can go commit sin.
1: That's right.
0: And they just look at me, and they were unwilling. And you know what? I just said, I'm sorry. When you're ready,
1: when you're ready,
0: desperate.
1: Exactly.
0: When you're desperate enough to give up everything to have your deliverance, then come back.
1: Yes. You know, so we've seen a lot of things. Let's just move on in the program. It's 20 minutes after 2
0: well,
1: o'clock.
0: Well, we got on that, didn't we?
1: It's June 2nd.
0: That was exciting.
1: Yeah.
0: Though.
1: Well, I'm telling you, that's what's going on. And that's what's going on. We got somebody coming in the door here.
0: Yeah, I'm going to go check it out.
1: Okay, well, you go check it out. I'm going to continue on here. So I want to encourage people to continue on serving the Lord. You know, we've been having a lot of things that's been taking place at the church since knowing that this is the year of Jubilee. September of last year till September of this year, actually October, is the time of Jubilee. And this is what's going on in the spiritual realm right now. It's the year 5776 on God's calendar, and it's the year of Jubilee. So God is raising up an army at this time frame to learn and has taught them how to pray and set God's people free. And that's what he wants to do, is set people free. So through the general population, as I said, who is out there that's listening, all the churches and all the people, they have to say, it's a volunteer army. I want to be part of God's end time move in what he's doing. And it's a matter of learning spiritual warfare. I'm just not talking about talking it, but I'm speaking about learning it, doing it, and being part of the spiritual freedom that God wants to bring. And it's going to be a matter of telling people about that Jesus loves you, he cares about you, you can be free from sin, sickness, and disease. Just as he sets you free from sin through the blood of Jesus, you can be delivered from the powers of darkness as well, that you will have to invoke the power and the authority that Jesus has given the church. And by telling the enemy in the name of Jesus, you must turn me loose. You must let me go. And God sets people free. He sets people free from in all of these areas. Since the first of the year, it was so much that happened to us last year at the church. There are so many people came for deliverance that we've kept up this year with what God is doing there at the church. And since the first of the year now, we're beginning, it's 5 months has went through that we have seen over 60 people saved. We've seen over 70 people baptized in the Holy Ghost. We've taken over 260 people through deliverance. That's just like in 5 months.
0: Wow,
1: you know,
0: that's
1: and it's
0: amazing.
1: Just amazing. It's just amazing things that's taking place. But it's because God is equipping the army. He's equipping the people to know how. We've got like 10 to 12 different ministry teams there at the church who can pray, take people through deliverance and all.
0: Yeah.
1: I mean, and God's, and there's more coming, brother. There's more coming. And that's what you're going to Peru to do.
0: That's right.
1: Is teach them how
0: that's right.
1: to invoke that that warfare.
0: So think now, when I go to Peru, I have got a whole class. And there's going to be some seniors there, but I'm telling you, when you said it in front of his congregation, you have youth, brother. I'm talking about from small children to college age.
1: Wow.
0: I'm going to help raise an army there that's young, strong, vibrant, and loves God.
1: Yeah.
0: They love God already.
1: Yeah.
0: All I have to do is equip them. So when they hit the streets out in Huancayo and Lima and whatever part of the country that they're in, and they do already go out in missions work.
1: Right.
0: They're already doing the work, and now God's going to bring to them the power.
1: Yeah. You know, there is I'm going to be starting a series of, it's probably just going to be two or three that I'm going to do, because God is really speaking to me to start with the people at the church, because you know, we've had so many people baptized in the Holy Ghost. Three this past Sunday.
0: Yeah.
1: Five the Sunday before. Seven the Sunday before that. I mean, it's just God's empowering them with the power. But then what do you do with it?
0: That's the question. Now what?
1: What do you do with it? So God is really speaking to me about, he's speaking to them about the authority that we have in Jesus and invoking that. Invoking the authority, the spiritual authority that we have as Christians, and being able to operate in that authority, and of course the power of the Holy Ghost that comes with it. So I'm going to be speaking about that in all the areas of your life. You know, because like this here, you can have an area that you and I, because we are pastoring in this area, that we, God has given us spiritual authority over.
0: That's right.
1: Because we're in this area. We pick up and go to Maryland. Why doesn't it work for us?
0: Yeah.
1: You know, I'm not talking about why doesn't the gospel work. Why isn't things just happening? Why aren't we flowing?
0: Right.
1: Why isn't there finances there? Why isn't it out of place?
0: Mm-hmm.
1: You're out of place. But when you get in place where God has given you that spiritual authority at,
0: yes.
1: And it's sent, like you're sent to that area.
0: And that's the key right there, is being sent.
1: Mm-hmm.
0: I know that about 4 years ago, God called us to support Leonardo, and it's like God led that. God opened supernatural doors. And from that day, the connection has grown stronger, and many souls have been blessed and saved because of that connection.
1: Right.
0: I know God did that. So I know I'm supposed to be there. I know I'm supposed to be passionate at Johnson. You see, I know what I know in the spiritual realm.
1: Right.
0: But like you said, if I get out of my sphere, then I am out of the will of God, the perfect will of God. Not that I lost my salvation, but can be out of the perfect will of God. And therefore, all that God had planned for me in my proper place will not happen in the improper place.
1: Yeah, and everybody, and all everybody knows, is that God's not telling you to stay in your comfort zone.
0: No, that's exactly right. He's not more pushing you out.
1: Yeah, pushing you out of your comfort zone into your sphere of authority.
0: Yeah, and power.
1: That he wants you to work in. Right. So let's go ahead, brother. Let's go ahead and change on to another segment here. What we're going to talk about here now, we're going to talk about the Glenda Jackson.
0: Okay.
1: Let's talk about Glenda Jackson.
0: And her prophecy.
1: And her prophecy that she's talking about on the election of 2016.
0: That's right. Just right. I mean, we're talking about in the next few months, we'll know whether she has heard from God or not.
1: Right.
0: Well, and that's the true test of a prophet.
1: Because, you know, there are several people who are saying different things.
0: Yeah.
1: I mean, they are saying that, you know, different things are going to be taking place. So,
0: well, I've heard some people say God told me that Trump is going to be the president.
1: Yeah.
0: I've heard people say,
1: yeah,
0: God told me Hillary is going to win the president. I've heard some people say that Obama's not going anywhere and martial law will be declared. So I'm telling you, in the next few months, we're going to see who heard from God. Now, I have not declared I have heard from God on any of these issues.
1: What do you think is going to happen?
0: But I have my opinion.
1: Yeah, you want to go ahead and give it to
0: me? I would like to give my
1: opinion. Give me your opinion.
0: Now, this is not something God told me, but I sense that Obama will remain in the White House.
1: Do you really?
0: That's what I believe.
1: Wow.
0: Yes, I do. I believe that it will be because of martial law, or he will run for a third term because Hillary will become disqualified because of her underhanded
1: emails. It's not looking good for her at all.
0: Right. And because of this Benghazi thing. I mean, Benghazi's still lingering in the air. And so there's a lot of stuff working against her. But if it's so late in the candidacy election process, it would make sense for Obama just to step in her place when she's disqualified for a third time and be elected for a third time. You Whether he wins it or not, he'll get elected.
1: You know, they were talking about pushing Joe Biden out there.
0: Yeah.
1: You know, in that position. You know, just in case she can't make it, push Joe Biden out there. And I'm going, why would you push Joe Biden out there when you got Bernie Sanders? I mean, he's almost, without the superdelegates, he's the one.
0: Yeah.
1: I mean, he's the one that's going to carry the banner for the Democratic Party. But it's just like they don't want him to do it.
0: No.
1: Just like they don't want Trump to do it.
0: Right.
1: You know, on the Republican side.
0: And if you watch the media, anytime the media is talking about Hillary, it's positive. Anytime they're talking about
1: Trump,
0: Bernie Sanders or Trump, it's always
1: negative.
0: On the down low.
1: Yeah, yeah.
0: Every time, because the media is determined that they want Hillary to win. But legal systems can trump over, to use the Trump word, can trump over what anybody wants in the media, because if they can find a legal reason she's disqualified because of her illegal transactions or the way she handled her emails or the way she handled Benghazi or whatever pops up.
1: Let's see what we can do. Now, we're talking about special edition, end time revelation. These things here, what we're talking about does not necessarily reflect the views and opinions of the owners and staff of WUCC 99.9 FM. This could be totally for entertainment. And, you know, and people called me out on that.
0: Yeah.
1: They said, Pastor, you know, you really covered yourself.
0: Sure
1: when you
0: did.
1: Said this could be just entertainment. I'm going, yeah. When you talk about these demons and all this, yeah, it's just, these guys are, they're just entertainment.
0: And I know politics is for entertainment.
1: Because
0: there ain't nothing truth being told.
1: That's right. All storytellers, aren't they? A lot of them are anyway. So let's do this here. We're going to play a little bit of Glenda Jackson here. We'll try to figure out where we want to cut this thing off. It's 2:28, 28 minutes after the top of the hour. And we're getting ready to bring this thing on around past second base. And so what we're going to do right here is play a little bit of Glenda Jackson. It's new interview, 2016 election canceled and martial law. It's urgent alert, Glenda Jackson, 4/21/16 is when this was put out. So let's see what she has to say here. Can we do that?
2: This was going to be one of the worst elections we've ever had, that they were going to be at one another's throat, and you know, it came to pass. That's what's happening. They fight more than any election's ever been. To the point that it would not shock me at all if someone got killed in this election. But God showed me, I had a vision of Obama in the White House, and there was Muslims around him. And he said, he was pounding on the desk, and he said, I cannot leave this White House. This is my destiny. And they said, well, how can you stay on as president? And he said, there's only one way, martial law. And they said, well, we know how to stir the trouble up, so we'll go out and stir the trouble up. And then you decree martial law.
0: It's a plan.
2: And I still believe it's going to happen. I believe it's going to happen, and people are going to be caught off guard if they're not praying. Because we have the Holy Ghost, and the Bible said he would show us all things to come.
0: Yes.
2: But if we're not walking in the Spirit of Almighty God, he's not able to show us. And so I've really been seeking God. And I know I'm not wrong on this. God showed me Obama was going to win the first time and the second time when other people was prophesying other people. And, of course, we know that my prophecy was true because it came to pass. And people even called me the next day and said, we want to apologize because they didn't believe me. And I said, no, you don't have to apologize to me. You need to apologize to God, because I don't know anything unless God shows it. But God showed me he won't do anything until it's prophesied. Because Noah, for 120 years, he preached, and he had to prophesy that the flood was coming, and they did not believe him, and they weren't prepared for it. And that's what Jesus said, as the days of Noah, so shall it be in these last days, in these times. And the church cannot be caught off guard. We got to be awake. We got to be battle ready. And I try to stay battle ready all the time, because things are changing, and they're going to change fast. They're going to come. Things are going to happen before this year's out that's going to not look good, but it is God, and God gave his word, and all of his word has got to come to pass. And I don't believe that God is through with Obama yet, because he told me that he was going to, just like in Nehemiah, he decreed, and Nehemiah told the people there, the Jews, that God had brought them up out of the Red Sea, done signs and wonders, and raised Pharaoh up to show his power through. And he said, I got myself a name. He got I Am That I Am when he raised him up. And he told me, through Obama, I'm going to raise him up, and I'm going to get me a name. And my name is the King of Glory, to show Obama who has the real power and who does not. And God is ready at all times. He don't just sit back and think what to do. He's already decreed the end from the beginning. That's what he says. And he's the King of Glory. And he's going to come in and show himself very powerful. And our economy's going to go down. More and more things are going to crumble. And there's going to be wars and rumors of wars, like Jesus said. And there's going to be food shortages. And God is already dealing with people to grow food. I just came back from Hawaii, and they were given 160 acres up on Mount Kona to raise up food.
1: Is that a lot of?
2: When the bad times.
1: That's not a whole lot of acres.
2: And God is always.
0: It is in Hawaii.
1: Better than none, isn't it?
0: It is in Hawaii.
2: He never left us without.
0: They don't have much land on that little island.
2: And he said, I won't do anything until I reveal it to my prophets. Now, he's not going to reveal it to false prophets.
1: That's what I think.
2: But there's a lot of false prophets.
0: Well, the scripture just says that he won't do anything until
2: and,
0: he reveals it to his prophets.
2: There's a few.
0: But there's so many
2: prophets,
0: people out there. Which one's real?
1: Which one's real?
2: There's a lot more that are not, just like Elijah came. And he had to face,
1: you know, and there's people who were prophesying that Obama's, I mean, that Trump's
2: going
1: to make it.
0: I know
2: it. We have got to be ready.
1: You know that God's using Trump like King Cyrus.
2: And ready for battle at all times. And we don't have to be
1: afraid.
2: And
1: how Nehemiah
2: the Bible
1: and Cyrus
2: said we
1: and
2: don't. God
1: different
2: said,
1: ones, you know, like Nebuchadnezzar. God used them to do different things.
2: And it's in my presence. In the presence of God, there is nothing kept secret.
1: You know, so I just kind of, I'm just going to pull her down for a few moments. So I'm just thinking, you know, if this is happening with Glenda Jackson saying that, you know, this is going to be so.
2: He said, those that hear shall more be given. And this is the time we really need to hear, because God's talking to the church, not to the building, but to the people. He said, he that hath an ear, in Revelation, he says it seven times. He that hath an ear, let him hear what the
1: Spirit
2: is
1: Golder, get your Happy Meal over there.
2: To the church. And
0: well,
2: so
0: all the politicians are promising Happy Meals for everybody.
1: Yeah. Cell phones.
2: The election, when it's getting
0: I'm not
2: ready
0: even
2: to
0: focused
2: together,
0: on the elections.
2: That Obama's going to decree.
0: I don't even fret over the elections
2: law.
0: Whatsoever.
2: And isn't it
0: to me, it's like a
2: election,
0: a clown competition. And whoever wins is still a clown.
2: Another.
0: Doesn't change anything.
2: It mm-hmm. would be funny if he has to decree martial law against the election the way the people are carrying on. I'm not saying he's going to do that. But they are getting very out of hand. Name calling, everything. And so I know that things are coming down the way God said. There's going to be disease, more disease come out that they cannot cure.
1: That's flacca.
2: And it's going to come.
1: Zika.
2: Pestilences.
1: Flacca's
2: the
1: drug.
2: In California here we have an outbreak of lice. And they're trying to...
0: Pennsylvania has one of the first known bacteria that will not stop.
2: So,
0: it, there's no drug they found that can stop it.
2: And
0: they're afraid if it gets out, it'll be an epidemic of death.
2: So more things are going to come out that, because Jesus is a true prophet, and he prophesied much about, he said, nation would rise up against nation, the love of many will wax cold, and that... that's how it's
1: this
2: getting.
1: Makes you want to sit
2: and he said your enemy
1: in the living room with a lampshade on your head
2: household. And there's
1: you know
2: people turning against one another, mother against daughter,
1: church members against pastor,
2: against sons, and
1: councilmen
2: church
1: splits.
2: Murders, but
1: I don't believe in demons. He preaches about demons too much
2: because
1: he's casting demons out and we can't have
2: we
1: none
2: have a place. I've always told people when I minister that my
1: they're not
2: Bible
1: really getting saved.
2: Don't have, if you're sick, any sick among you, call 911. And then
1: that's what
2: God
1: I see.
0: He's pretty
2: me,
0: funny right now.
2: I have a 911.
0: God never said call 911.
2: He said it's Psalms 91:1. That's God's 911. And we need to... read that every day and know and not lose our faith, because that's how we're going to overcome the world, is by our faith. And the Lord told me when he took me to heaven on a visitation that the devil's not after anything but your faith. He don't want to steal anything you got but your faith. And if he gets your faith, he gets all, everything of you. He your soul is open to him. Everything is. So it's your faith that counts. It's your faith that matters. So we don't want to lose our faith. And that's what he wants. That's why Paul said, above all, taking your shield of faith. If you don't take any of the armor, take above all, take the shield of faith.
1: If you, that take, you, may if you can't take nothing, take that. Didn't say the sword.
0: Right.
1: Take your
2: and
1: faith.
2: You can't get offended easy, because that's what.
0: Well, the sword
2: the
0: is for fighters,
2: hey,
0: for the soldiers.
1: Let's pause this a minute.
2: You've been offended by.
1: Let's pause right there about this offended thing. I believe that is a spirit that's set against the church right now about being offended.
0: Uh-huh.
1: And they get offended at the word, get offended at the preachers, get offended. One pastor gets offended at another pastor.
0: Right.
1: This and that. I mean, it's a spirit. Well, it hurt my feelings, so I'm not going back. And get your feelings hurt.
0: Right.
1: I mean, it's a spirit of offense. And it's everywhere. I mean, let me just say this here. It's kind of like, you know, I'm not going back to work tomorrow. My boss hurt my feelings. He really hurt my feelings. So I'm not going back. And you're going, how many people actually do that? They don't go back to work because the pastor, or I mean the boss, hurt their feelings, or somebody with them that works with them hurt their feelings. So they didn't get up and get dressed and drive 20 miles to get that 15, well, it's going to be 15 minimum wage, $15 to $40 an hour job, and they didn't do it because they got that someone hurt their feelings.
0: Right.
1: But that don't work. But what we'll do is we'll get upset at church. You know, at the pastor didn't shake my hand, or someone said something about how they were dressed, not the pastor, but someone else. Or someone gets in their parking space or sits with them on the pew somewhere and they get offended. I'm just trying to tell you, this is what she's talking about.
0: Right.
1: And if we don't put this thing in perspective, you're going to realize that, well, I'm just offended. You know, my feelings have been hurt. Well, you know, pastor, I've been dealing with a few things the last few weeks. You know, I'm just trying to get my head straightened out on me. You know, I just got hurt. I just got hurt. And so hurt kept you out of church. A church hurt kept you out of church. So that don't, but hurt at work don't keep you out of work. Well, right. You got to realize that's different. Yeah, yeah. One has something to do with your soul, and the other one don't. That's what I see. And
0: I think it's about focus. I think when people are focused on what they get from church, and they go in with an attitude or an atmosphere of, you know, I'm coming to get my blessing, and then somebody hurts their feelings, it got in the way of their blessing. But when you come in with the right attitude, I'm here to serve, I'm here to praise God, I'm here to give my body as a living sacrifice, which is my reasonable service. And when you come in,
1: but I paid my tithes.
0: Yeah, and so they do that. But when they come in with the right attitude,
1: I've been here for 15 years.
0: Right.
1: And I paid my tithes.
0: Yeah.
1: And they treat me like this. You know, I'm going to go somewhere they really appreciate me at. Mm-hmm. I'm just going to, you know, now God hadn't told me to leave, but I'm going. You know what I mean? Go ahead, yeah. Brother. This is what I hear.
0: Well, yeah, but it's,
1: you know,
0: it's
1: nowadays,
0: all about the attitude.
1: Nowadays,
0: of the heart.
1: They don't even call you. They just text you. I will not be back. What?
0: You going to tell you what's missing in our churches today is
1: what?
0: The servant's heart.
1: Yeah.
0: A servant knows his job.
1: Yeah.
0: It is to serve.
1: Yeah.
0: And you can offend a servant.
1: Wash my feet.
0: And he's still going to serve you.
1: Wash my feet.
0: You offend a waiter at the restaurant, they're still going to serve
1: you. Get down here and wash my feet.
0: You see what I'm saying?
1: Yeah.
0: So if there's a job that you do and you're told to be a servant, then all I can say is you need to learn how to serve and not to go in looking to be the master of the house and be treated like the master, but you go in to be the servant.
1: Yeah.
0: And you can't offend a servant no matter what. Even if you do hurt their feelings, they're going to continue to serve.
1: Yeah, they might get their feelings hurt, but they're still going to serve.
0: And so too many masters.
1: That's what happens to pastors.
0: Yeah, they do.
1: I mean, they get their feelings hurt, but we say, we ain't going back.
0: No,
1: yeah, we don't say we're not going to say, yeah, but you get paid to do all that. There's a lot of pastors don't get paid.
0: Yeah, and they still do their job.
1: They still do it.
0: They do it because they love God, mm-hmm. and they got a servant's heart, and they're trying to help the people. And so we got a bunch of spoiled children in church, and they need to grow up. They need to put on the servitude garment.
1: I got it. The general population
0: mm-hmm.
1: versus the army.
0: That's it.
1: Those guys who's in the army,
0: they know to serve.
1: They got to get up. They got to get up. They got to put the strap the weapons yeah. on, and they got to go. They're going to stand on the front lines, whether you hurt their feelings or not.
0: Whether it's hot, yeah, whether it's raining,
1: yeah,
0: whether
1: but
0: it's
1: drill
0: snowing.
1: Sergeant, but drill sergeant, you told me that I was kind of like lazy. You know, you told me, drill sergeant, I didn't look good. You know, you know what I mean. They don't do that, do they? They get up. They got to serve. They got to be on the front lines fighting. God's got yeah. an army. He's getting ready, and the general population got Happy Meals served in that line. Chow served in this line. You better eat it quick, too.
0: Yeah.
1: Yeah, but I don't like that one there. Doesn't matter. Happy Meal's in that line. And when you go to get a Happy Meal, brother, let me stay on the Happy Meal thing for a while.
0: Go ahead.
1: The Happy Meal, when I go to McDonald's, go to the Happy Meal line or what have you, I expect it to be wrong. It's just not never right, is it? I mean, you go to me, just expect it is not going to be right. So why even look in the bag? Just put your order in.
0: Bless
1: go through
0: it,
1: the window.
0: And eat it.
1: And when you come through, whatever's in the bag, that's what you get.
0: Yeah.
1: Huh? But you know that, you know, especially when they ever pull it and they say, park it. Oh, Jesus. You know, and then when they park it, you're going to wait 5 minutes. They're going to come out and it's still not going to be right.
0: Pastor, it sounds like you're going through McDonald's too much. I need to talk to Sister Fran about this.
1: No, it's just what I normally experience going to McDonald's or, you know, just the Happy Meal line.
0: Yeah.
1: You know, Happy Meal. What did you order? I ordered a Happy Meal. So when you get in the Happy Meal line, what do you expect to get? What are you going to get? Supposed to get a Happy Meal. Toy for a boy or girl. What do you want? Can't even say that nowadays. Just what kind of toy you want.
0: Yeah, because they ask that question now, they'd be gender, what would be the word? They'd be offending you generally.
1: Yeah,
0: gender mode, yeah.
1: What is Glenda Jackson say? I got to get back off of this here. I'm telling you what. I got on this because of the spirit of offense.
0: Yeah. And well, the spirit of offense is in the world.
1: And this is what she's preaching.
0: And it's coming into the church.
1: Exactly. And, you know, and the thing is, we see it.
0: Yeah.
1: We see, I mean, people's going to get offended at what you preach. They get offended at what you wear. They get offended that you get paid too much. They get offended at someone got paid and you didn't get paid. Do you know, I mean, it's offense everywhere.
0: Yeah.
1: Nobody, and the thing is, they're not aware of that is a demon that is assigned to bring the offense.
0: Because offense always divides.
1: Always.
0: And Satan always is after taking unity away from the body of Christ, but out of the family. Taking unity out of every part of the workplace. Because if there's unity in the workplace, production,
1: what could we get done?
0: Production will get done.
1: Mm-hmm.
0: But if there's disunity, disharmony, then you got problems and nothing's getting done. And the economy's crashing because nobody's satisfied with what's going on. Only a bunch of complainers, whiners, and pouters. I tell them at church, you doubt, pout, and do it out.
1: Mm-hmm.
0: Or you can believe, receive, and achieve.
1: Yeah.
0: And that's the difference in the mental attitude that
1: you know what
0: have.
1: I tell them? I just tell them, I'm just a bus driver. You know, and I don't. It's not even my bus.
0: Yeah.
1: And all I do is drive the bus, get there on Sunday. Some get on, some get off. You know, and I just deliver what's in the bus.
0: Amen.
1: And someone says, well, yeah, Pastor, we hear what you say. He said, what was that? They said, this is my bus. If we don't like my bus, you can get off. I'm going, what? What demon did you hear that from?
0: I'm just a driver.
1: I'm just a bus driver. It's not even my bus. I just get let to drive it, you know. And so I don't even pick the route. They tell me what route to pick. And so God just tells me what to do. I drive the bus. Some get on, some get off, and we have a good time. But when people get offended, they hear all kind of stuff.
0: Yeah. Hey, yeah. Let me read a scripture that Glenda quoted. Well, she mentioned it, but she didn't quote it. It's in Psalms 91:1. She called it the 911 scripture.
1: Oh, yeah, I like that.
0: And so I was wondering if everybody, you know, wanted to know what that was. I figured some people out there saying, I wish I knew that scripture. Well, Psalms 91:1, the 911 scripture says, he who dwells in the shelter of the Most High will remain secure and rest in the shadow of the Almighty.
1: I like that.
0: Let me read it again. This is the Amplified version. He who dwells in the shelter of the Most High will remain secure and rest in the shadow of the Almighty. And it goes on to comment on it, says, whose power no enemy can withstand.
1: Wow, I like that.
0: So 911, when you call on God, he will rescue you, and no enemy will be able to undo the victory that he brings.
1: Wow.
0: And the deliverance that he brings.
1: Let's talk about, let's let Glenda Jackson speak just a little bit more. We got about 12 minutes. We may have to wait on Venezuela.
0: They're waiting in food line anyway.
1: Yeah, they'll just wait another week.
0: They can just wait another week in food line.
1: Let's see what we can do here with Glenda Jackson.
2: By ministers or people, then your faith wasn't strong. We need the faith of God. Paul went to the Corinth church and he said, we needed the God faith, not man's faith, but he demonstrated God's faith. God's faith will not let you down. God's faith, you can hold that shield high and go victorious every day and listen to what the Spirit is telling you. Listen so you'll know and be prepared every way how to take care of your family, how to take care of people, what to pray for, what not to pray for, and be ready at all times for what's coming up. Even our enemies going to come on our borders. They're going to come against us, and people are going to lose their lives, and God is coming, though. We have the peace that in Christ we are safe. In Christ is where you need to be at all times, because in Christ is our victory. That's our faith. He is the author and finisher of our faith, and at the name of Jesus, we have victory forevermore. We need to trust God for our healing, because Jude said that we need to contend, and that means faith. That means like a heavyweight contender. You're going against someone that's after the prize. And you've got the prize. Occupy till I come is what God said. And God's occupy means not just to take up a space, but to get back what belongs to us. What the enemy's trying to take away because our faith was let down at a time. But we need that faith back. That faith means forsaking all, I take him. That's what spells out faith. And let me tell you, God has never lost a battle. People say he has. They say, well, God's always won the war, but he's lost battles. No, in my life, I've never seen God lose a battle. If I quit believing, then I lose the battle. God don't. I do. But let me tell you, he's strong. He's mighty. He's everything you need. This salvation was bought with blood, not with money. He bought it with the price that was on his own son's head. He gave the best he had. The best heaven had was Jesus Christ, the Son of the living God. And let me tell you, we're getting ready to have more power than we ever had in our life. God's going to equip the church greater than it's ever been. We're going to do exploits, things that have never been done.
1: That's what I hear
2: and
1: God telling me.
2: Taste this divine.
0: Amen. Equip the church. Equip
2: we're
0: the church, right?
2: We're going to come out of this healthy. We're going to start working.
1: We've seen more miracles in a year than you can shake a stick at.
2: Mm-hmm.
1: I'm talking about, you know, we've had people who have been delivered from the parvo virus. You get it, you die. Doctor said, we don't know what happened. We took them to University Parkway, and they got delivered and healed. She's Christian. She was a Christian before she came.
0: Right.
1: And we prayed for her. Demons manifest, came out, went back to the doctor. She's healed. You know, we've had people set free from cancer, breast cancer. Tumors disappear right there at the altar. Go back to the doctor and say, yep, they're the word, they're the gone. You know, but we're seeing that, and people are going to see it again. The thing is the people that's coming to the church, they're going to need help.
0: That's right.
1: No, the people in the church need help now. The ones in the church need help.
0: What's amazing is when Jesus performed signs and miracles, crowds that you couldn't fit in any church came.
1: Right.
0: So when I hear that God is moving again like he is in our churches, the question is, where are the crowds?
1: Right.
0: They've been so browbeat about having faith and operating in faith that they don't even want to come to church anymore and be affiliated with anything that is supernatural.
1: Right.
0: Because that goes against the paradigm of our culture right now.
1: Oh, that's demons over there. They're all full of demons over there. What's going on? I'm going, what? All these people getting saved and delivered?
2: Prosper either.
1: Doesn't make no sense. Doesn't make no sense. But anyway, we're seeing a lot of that. We're going to see a lot more of it.
0: Amen. Because these are the last days.
1: Well, you know, you got to think about, I think about the 50s, 60s, 70s when they had all the tent revivals.
0: Yeah.
1: And the supernatural move of God some 50 years ago, like Jubilee again, y'all. Go back 50 years and look at what God was doing 50 years ago and the great miracles that he did and he's bringing back again. In that time frame, people would come from all over. Just say they set up a tent downtown off the east boundary, off of Laney Walker Boulevard. Oh, go down there right now. You got the apostle Daryl McCoy down there.
0: Mm-hmm.
1: I mean, he's got a tent out there. I mean, just slap full of people.
0: We plan on being there tomorrow night, right?
1: Friday. And here's the thing. All the people said, if you need a miracle, go down there. God's doing some signs, miracles, and wonders. You know what they'll say? Well, I'm too busy. And I've got a hospital right now. I got 5 hospitals in the area.
0: That's right.
1: And yeah, you can go that way if you like. But I'd like to take it down there and say, let's see what Jesus is going to do.
0: Amen.
1: See the miracle that he's going to do.
0: Take it to the great physician.
1: Yeah.
0: And you know, you can't twist the hand of God at all. If you go in there in faith and God's will is to heal you, he'll heal you.
1: Right.
0: If you go there in faith and he just gives you strength to get through it, then you'll get through it. But you won't go there and not come back with something when you go to church and believe by faith.
1: Let's do this here. How about when they were casting the demon out of the boy and they wanted to cast the demon out, but they couldn't do it? Was it God's will to cast the demon out?
0: Yeah, because Jesus did it.
1: Because he did it. So here's the thing, is that you got to think about, and the healing's the same way,
0: mm-hmm.
1: is that, well, what, you know, they tried to pray for him, bring healing, couldn't heal him, but then all of a sudden, Jesus.
0: Right.
1: So what was it God's will to heal? We already know it was.
0: Yes.
1: Because he did it. So those are the kind of supernatural stories that I see in there, is that I think it's God's will to heal a whole lot more than what people are willing to say, supernaturally.
0: I agree.
1: You know?
0: And until God says no, I believe it's his will to heal.
1: Mm-hmm.
0: And God told Paul no.
1: Mm-hmm.
0: But that was the rare instance in all Scripture that you'll see that people got a no answer from God. And that was for the glory of God. And then Paul was satisfied with the answer.
1: Mm-hmm.
0: And all I'm saying is I believe that it is God's will to heal. And until you check in with God, you don't know what God's going to do for you.
1: Yeah.
0: But you got to test it. You got to go and ask God. And you got to go in faith.
1: If God's doing the miracle, and that's where they're at, happening, that's where I want to go. Someone says, well, I'm not going to follow miracles. And I'm going, they followed Jesus for them.
0: That's right. They did.
1: I mean, they got it. They followed Jesus for them. So anyway, so this is amazing.
0: But what
1: I've got 4 minutes, bro.
0: What I'm amazed is that in these last days that we're in, it seems that there is such a coldness and a callousness of the hearts of the people, and that their hearts and their eyes are just all so blind and dull that they're not hearing God. Even Christians in church are so deaf to God's voice that they're going to continue all their treatments for cancer and all of their treatments for whatever disease they're facing, and they're not for the not one time are they going to go up to that altar and ask to be prayed for and believe in their heart that God still heals. And so even if they hear that there's a miracle ministry going on, they won't go.
1: Right.
0: But in Jesus' day, it was not that way.
1: Yeah.
0: Because they needed miracles, and they wanted miracles, and they believed that if Jesus was the Son of God, he can do anything.
1: You know what I tell people every Sunday? You know, we do a live show. We do a lot of programs live.
0: Mm-hmm.
1: I tell them preaching, bring the sick. Load them up, bring them.
0: Yeah.
1: Empty the hospitals. Bring them up. Bring them.
0: Amen.
1: We're going to pray for them and see what God's going to do. Bring them.
0: Amen.
1: You know what I mean? Don't just lay there sick. Get them up. Bring them out. I'm not coming to you. Jesus didn't go to everybody.
0: Amen.
1: But it took a little bit of faith to get them up. They tore a roof down one time.
0: That's right.
1: Where he was at. Listen, you hear that? Your brother, you hear that up on the roof? What is that? In the church, y'all hear that? What's going on? Been there pulling the tin back. What's going on here? And they let somebody down right in the middle.
0: Yeah.
1: Of the service that where Jesus was at. Someone says, well, I just don't believe in that kind of stuff. I don't believe you have to do any of it. Why do you think that stuff's in the Bible for?
0: Yeah.
1: Some people do a lot of amazing things to get in front of Jesus, you know, or wherever he's at. In that, and I think we're going to see those kind of things again when you go to Peru, you know, all this stuff. I'm expecting to see some arms grow out.
0: I'm expecting miracles.
1: Yeah, I'm talking.
0: God's going to equip those people to do great ministry.
1: Eyes open up and do that. I want to see some limbs grow out.
0: Mm-hmm.
1: You know, see the limbs grow out and everything. You know, we were down in Diverville, Mississippi.
0: Mm-hmm.
1: I told you that man had never walked. Got up and walked across the front of the church. Arms grew out, legs grew out. This is what I'm so excited about.
0: Amen.
1: Seeing these kind of things again. I guess if you ever really see a real miracle, you know what I mean?
0: Exciting.
1: And you get one and you see one happen right in front of you and you're supposed to be the one preaching about it and telling everybody about it, then you're going to see more of them because that's the God we serve. Anyway.
0: Amen. Well, I've enjoyed doing the show, and this hour is always the fastest hour. Anytime we sit behind these mics, it seems like time slips right on by. There's so much more that's going on in the world, and I encourage each one of you to get your Bibles out and begin to line up what's going on in the world with what your Bible predicted would be seen in the last days. Put your faith fully in Jesus Christ. Rely upon him. He has never failed, and he never will. And keep looking up, because Jesus said when you see these signs come to pass, look up, because your redemption draweth nigh. So, Pastor, I'm going to pass it on to you.
1: All right.
0: And I'll get over there, and we'll take care of business.
1: A special edition, End Time Revelations, looking at what's ahead, what's God doing, kind of put it out there, let you chew on it, see what it's going to be. God's talking about, Glenda Jackson saying martial law's coming. So you just have to study it out yourself, pray, seek God. Hey, I've been your host here today for episode number 17 of Project Seer. Let me get my outgoing minute right here, exiting. Here we go, right here. Tuning in today, we've been your hosts, Henry Schaefer and Steve Hall. The end times are here. Anything is possible. Are you ready? Don't miss the next episode of Special Edition, End Time Revelations.

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1: Hello, everybody. I'm Henry Schaefer, and I want to welcome you to the program called Deliverance with Pastor Henry. Now, I want you to settle right on in while we give you another exciting lesson about deliverance and how to be set free and how that you can walk in the victory that Jesus Christ died for you. Now,

about your appointment with destiny. You have one. I have one as well. Grab your Bible and go to Jeremiah chapter 1 and verse 4. I'm talking to you about your appointed destiny, what God has for you in the future from here. I want you to stand with me at the reading of God's Word. This is Jeremiah writing. Here's what he says. Then the word of the Lord came unto me, saying, before I formed thee in the belly, I knew thee. Think about you. And before thou camest forth out of the womb, I sanctified thee. I ordained thee to be a prophet unto the nations. Then Jeremiah said, Lord God, behold, I cannot speak, for I'm just a child. But the Lord said unto me, say not that I'm a child, for thou shalt go to all that I shall send thee, and whatsoever I command thee, thou shalt speak. Be not afraid of their faces, for I am with thee to deliver thee, saith the Lord. Then the Lord put forth his hand, he touched my mouth, and the Lord said unto me, behold, I have put my words in thy mouth. See, I have this day set thee over the nations, over the kingdoms, to root out, to pull down, and to destroy, to throw down, to build, and to plant. Father, we love you. Thank you for today. Thank you for your blessings, and thank you for the time to come together today here to pray over these your people who have been trained this weekend in deliverance ministry. And Father, as we commission them today, let this be a commissioning for them to really recognize what they are appointed unto. A destiny that you have for them, that you formed them when they were formed in the mother's womb and before they came out. You had a purpose for them. I pray, Lord, that you would bless the word, the ministry of the word, and the commissioning today. We thank you, Father, for what you're going to do. In Jesus' name we pray. Everybody says, amen. You may be seated in the presence of the Lord. I'm talking about an appointment that you have, an appointed destiny. An appointed destiny is something that has been appointed. If you are appointed to a position, or you're appointed to a ministry, or you're appointed to a destiny, that means that you've been chosen by God. It means that he selected you. It means that he has agreed to work with you. Your destiny is fixed, it's already been prearranged, and it's already been allotted by God. That means he has his hands right on you, and he has a purpose for you. Harvest time is appointed. We see that in scriptures. Jeremiah 5 and 24 tells us, see, that he reserves unto us the appointed weeks of a harvest. There's a time for the harvest. And see, everybody is praying for an end-time harvest, and it's coming. And it slowly is coming. There's first fruits harvest, then there's harvest after that, but then there is when you got to go for it all. Jesus is getting ready to harvest the world. You see, there's a time that God has shown us that this is going to happen. He talks to us, and he shows us snippets of what he's going to do. In Habakkuk chapter 2 and verse 3, here's what he says. For the vision is yet for an appointed time. What God says I'm going to do to the world, it's for an appointed time. The vision that we all have for the great end time harvest is for an appointed time. And it's very quickly right in front of us. And God is going to use us in an appointment to help reap the harvest, to bring the harvest in. Here's what he says in Luke chapter 10 and verse 1. Look at what he says here. I don't know if they can follow me in the back. But it's Luke 10 verse 1. Here's what he says. After these things, the Lord, you know when he did 70? Remember what we talked about this weekend? He called 70 and he sent them out two by two. Do you remember that? Put them up in the back if you would for me. Put up Luke 10 and verse 1. It's good in your Bible to see this. Because you don't realize what they were, what their purpose was. And what did Jesus do to the 70? The 70 were just not out there randomly around. But look what it says. And after these things, the Lord

0: What did he do? Appointed. He appointed the 70. Also sent them out two by two. So they had an appointment. He appointed them to a certain mission and a certain task. That's you as well. You can call it your prophetic destiny. You can call it your appointed time, your appointed destiny with God. But you've been appointed to something to do in the kingdom of God. Not everybody is appointed to the same thing. There are apostles, prophets, evangelists, pastors, teachers. There are people who have different gifts and different callings. But in the deliverance ministry, you see right here in the 70, Jesus appointed them to a ministry. And this is what's happening to God going around right now and telling us to train up and raise up deliverance ministers. Now, you see, some people are going to sit under the word and hear it, but they'll never do it. There'll be a lot of people who do that. But then there will be those who said, this point in time is for me. This appointment that I have for destiny, I would say, I've been praying, Lord, what do you want me to do? And God is saying, I have selected you and pointed you into this ministry of deliverance. Not only that, this weekend you had an appointment to come, you came. You said it, God ordained it, and you got here so that you could sit here and be trained. Did I not tell you this, that on Thursday when you came here for mass deliverance, I told you that it would be better for you not to come back. Just go through your mass deliverance and don't come back, because if you sit here for 2 days, you will not be able to unhear what you hear, nor will you be able to unsee what you see. Did I tell you the truth? Did it not change the very way that you look at life and look at people? That makes sense. You have been equipped. Listen here. You are already equipped more. There's a lot of ministries out there. And there are people who are sitting here, like my brother sitting right here. He said, listen, there's a lot of ways that people look at things. But Pastor, I have never seen it explained nor made as simple as it can to understand the demonic approach that the enemy has against the church. Is that not right, my brother? So listen, you have been equipped and been trained. Your purpose, your appointment now is to take the information that God has given you, and you have the material, and you must go through there and parse it and get good at it. You've got to know where it's at. God's getting ready to use you in battle. And just when they come out of basic training, they don't throw away their books or anything like that. They must go over it and go over it and go over it so that they can continue to hone their skills. There are websites I gave you, pastorhenry.info. Go there, all of the links, everything that's there. You must go through there and listen and listen and listen and listen. Trap, you're going to be going back hours going back home. Click on it, listen. Say, you got to get it in your ear gate. You must get better at what you do. You have an appointment. And what's coming, I don't know the battle that you're going to face. But we are going to face battles in this arena that we're in. Somebody shout amen. Amen. So let's talk about Jeremiah here. And how does it come to us in looking at this here. Galatians says this. Let's do it like this here. How do you respond to God? How do you respond to the call? You see, there is an appointment that we must all follow in our life. And if you will follow the appointment that God has for you, He knows the outcome of that appointment. Do not miss. See, there was an appointment today at the church here. Some didn't come. Guess what they did? They missed the appointment with God. Because He tells us all to come together. And for us to do this here, look here, God revealed to Jeremiah his destiny here in Jeremiah chapter 1. And in the passages of the scripture, especially there in verse 5, he was ordained to be a prophet to the nations before he came out of the mother's womb. He says, before mom and dad ever got together, Jeremiah, you were already in my mind. I had a plan. I had my foreknowledge. I knew that your day was coming. I know what would come forth and when you would come forth. That's you. See, I don't want you to say this here. Let's do this here. Jeremiah, before your birth, look at before the birth, I had it all planned out before even your birth. I sanctified you. I set you apart. Your day was coming. I have it all mapped out before you ever got here. I knew everything, Jeremiah, that you're going to face, everything you're going to encounter, every scheme that the enemy is going to use against you. You see, I'm talking about Jeremiah, but I'm talking about you. The devil has plans. See, devil has a plot, but God has a plan. The devil has a scheme, but God has a plan. Somebody shout amen. Amen. God wants you to know, just like Jeremiah, he formed you, he sanctified you, he ordained you to have certain gifts and certain callings. He's not called you to waste time. He's called you to redeem the time, for time is short. Listen, you don't realize how short time is. You just don't realize how short and much time that we have left. Everybody thinks the world's going to continue on for years and years and years. There's great changes coming. Everybody gave their prophetic calls for 24. God told me to tell people that the year of 24 would be the year of war. And God is on the war path. Satan's on the war path. The world is on a war path. You're going to find out when they write the history books that World War III has already started. When they wrote the history books about World War II, before the bombing of Pearl Harbor, World War II had already started. We just got pulled in. Same thing with World War III. It's already started. And it's just a matter of time for us to get, you ready? Pulled in to what's coming. And it will happen. So how do you respond to God's call? When God gives you a call here, your destiny will cause you to do this way here. Here's what he said in Jeremiah 6. Then here's how Jeremiah responded to God's call. Ah, Lord God, behold, I cannot speak. I'm a child. But the Lord said, do not say that you're a child, Jeremiah. For thou shalt go wherever I send thee and whosoever I command thee. Whatever I command you to speak, you're going to speak. God is saying to you, don't say that you're too young to do this. Do not say you're too young and you don't know how to do it. Or I've just been young. I don't know. I've just started learning about it. Do not say you're too young. He says, do not say that you're too old. Don't say you're too old to do this here. You're being trained right now. You're in your late 50s, in your late 60s, or ever where it's at. Wherever you're at in the age when God appoints you and calls you. You see the people that are young coming in, they're going to come in with all the vigor of all the energy, and they're going to work hours and hours and hours learning how to do deliverance, because that's just a makeup. They just got that energy about them. They're going to be able to do that. I can't do what I used to do back when I was 18. When I worked construction, I just can't do it anymore. But that doesn't mean that I don't go to work. Somebody shout amen. Amen. I just can't do what I used to do then, but I still work. Here's the thing, is that don't say you're too young. And when the young come, they're going to learn and pick up these principles of deliverance very fast. The young coming in are not going to have been churched. They're not going to know church. They haven't been churched all the years about marriage or about faith or about walking in holiness or trusting. See, they haven't had all those years of all the schooling and all the training that you have had if you're of age. But they're coming in, and God's going to bring them into the deliverance ministry. And they're going to start learning, they're going to start doing. But not only that, but who is going to be the ones that's going to disciple them? It will be the people who have knowledge about the scriptures. It will be people, listen here, God's going to use you to counsel them. God's going to use you to help bring about some type of discipline in their life. It's called mentorship. You're going to mentor them. Not only that is how they're going to mentor you, they're going to mentor you in the things that they have learned about deliverance. You will mentor them about things of deliverance. But not only that, you will mentor them about how to live a holy life before a holy God. See, because they've never been in church, and that generation's coming. And they're going to come in, and they're going to come in, and they're going to win their generation. They want their friends free as well. But their freedom has to be built on the Word of God. And it has to be built not on New Age technology or New Age practices, but on the practice of the Bible. That remember the former things of old and ask for the old ways and the old paths and that leads you to holiness and righteousness. See, if you come here long enough, let me preach to you. I preach holiness to people. But at the same time, I preach deliverance to you. I will give you more grace than you can imagine. You're battling pornography. I'm going to tell you, you can battle pornography and we'll help you get through that. But once that pornography is done, you got to walk in Jesus' footsteps. Your mind's got to be scrubbed. Your mind's got to be washed. You got to be renewed and you're called to walk in Jesus' footsteps. Who did no sin, neither guile was found in his mouth. You're called to walk in the footsteps of the Master. He'll allow you to come in. He'll clean you up, but you got to walk in holy. He's not going to let you live the way you've always lived. Somebody shout amen. You got to tell your friends that as well. You know, mess me up right here. Do you really want me to say that? There's a scripture in the Bible that talks about just weights. A just weight, a bag of just weights is the delight of the Lord. But evil weights, an unjust weight, is an abomination to God. It's in the book of Proverbs. Just weights and evil weights. Let me tell you how they did this here. See, you got to realize, I said, but you want me to talk about that? See, what would happen is that at the marketplace, they had two sets of weights when they went to buy. See, when they went to sell you something, like you came up and you say, I want some grain. I want some grain. So they had, and I am providing it for you. So I would take my weight. Can I see your Bible there more? I would take a weight, and I'd put it on this side of the scale, which was my weight, and I'd put all the grain on the weight, and you would get it, right? So what would happen is that when I was selling grain to him, I put a lighter weight on there. If I was selling to him, not a heavy weight, that means he'd get more grain. I put a light weight on there, and he would get less grain. Understand, God is very specific in your Bible about this. I'm going to make it real simple. If you came to me and you wanted grain, I would put a light weight. Just say it was 1 pound, but it wouldn't be 1 pound. It would be less than 1 pound, but it'd have a 1 pound mark on it. I'd put it on there, and you would think you were getting 1 pound of grain. Now, if I was buying it from you, I had another weight that says marked for 1 pound, but it's like 1.1 pound. Therefore, I got more of the grain from you. I cheated you. God said my people would have just weights and just balances. Just weights and just balances. Pastor, what does that mean? That means when I stand and preach the gospel to you, I'm going to tell you everything it's going to cost you. I am not leaving anything out. I am not trying to hook you to bring you into this thing to make you think you're buying something less than what it really is. It's a just weight and a just balance. You're going to come in from deliverance and you're going to get set free from pornography. And you can't live in that pornography. You're going to have to walk in holiness. That's just weight and a just balance. Here's what most of them will do. They will preach the gospel and tell you to come join our church. Join whatever we're doing and not tell. It's called a seeker friendly church. They want you to come in, tell you about Jesus and not the requirements of serving Jesus. That's not just weights. If you present the gospel, you present it in its fullness and its entirety so that they know what you're buying, they're buying into. And you're not to shortchange people in your preaching. and you're not, and when they come in for deliverance, the deliverance ministers, you should have just weights and just balances yourself. That you tell them this is what Jesus will do for you, but this is what it will cost you. Because of what a lot of people want, they want Jesus. I mean, they want deliverance from their bondage of their sin, but they don't want to serve Jesus. And when you present deliverance for them and to them, you must tell them, Jesus can, and this is what he requires. Somebody shout amen. Amen. Somebody shout amen. Amen. Just weights and a just balance will my deliverance ministers have. They will tell you what it costs Jesus, and he can set you free, and it will tell you what it will cost you for your freedom. You must turn from your sin and walk in truthfulness of holiness. Somebody shout amen. Amen. Well, since I got that off my chest, Lord, I guess I don't have to say that no more, do I? That's how you respond to God's call. I want to present God and the kingdom of God in its truthfulness and its fullness. You see, there's people who have on their denomination or on their group that they are full gospel. And if they don't believe a Christian can have a demon and they don't cast out demons, they are not a full gospel church. They are a pseudo gospel. They're half. It's half truth, which is a lie. Half truth. It's a lie. And there are churches all around. You get from here, it's the first church of the lie on the left. The first church of the lie on the right. It's wherever you go, there's churches of lying. God said, my people will have just balances and just weights. Be not afraid. This is how you respond. Be not afraid, I'm with you. Jeremiah 1:8, be not afraid of their faces. I am with thee to deliver thee, saith the Lord. When you walk in your appointed destiny, look here, you don't need to be afraid of the enemy. If you are not where you need to be at with God, then you need to be concerned. I don't care whether you're a Christian or not. If you are, see, look here, there is a thing that is called the perfect will of God. Look here, on the left of this wall, just say inside this room, that there is, this is the will of God, as long, and we're walking in that direction. As long, or we walk that, whichever way you want to go. It's as wide as this. That's the permissive will of God. See, God will let you marry somebody, but it's not his will. God will let you go to school somewhere, but it's not his will. That's permissive. You're still saved. You're walking in the permissive will of God. He'll let you do a lot of things. You're still going to make it to heaven, but you will not reap the benefits of walking in his perfect will. His perfect will is something different. His perfect will is something that you're going to have to find out. God, I want to know what your perfect will is for my life. You look here. His permissive will, he'll allow you to sit there and watch television. Let you watch some nasty programs on television. He'll be telling the Holy Spirit to be saying, turn that off. Turn that off. Don't make me watch that. Turn that off. Don't make me watch that. But you're living in his perfect will. And he'll be saying, you're binge watching. You watch too long. Turn that off. Spend some time with me. Turn that off. Turn that. You keep on watching. That's permissive will. You're still a Christian. It's his perfect, permissive will. And then all of a sudden, when you finally get through with what you want to do, then you want to go find some little time to spend with God and say, God, I want to know what you have for my life. What have you appointed me for? And the ceiling is quiet. There's no voice from God. And you understand, why am I not hearing from God? You know what God's telling you? Why should I tell you what I have for you? Because I keep telling you, turn that off. Don't look at it. Why should I tell you the very secrets of my heart when you won't turn off that? You know that you're not going to do what I tell you to do if I reveal it to you. You won't turn that off. He's not going to reveal this to you. But when you want to know what the will of God is, His perfect will, and you start seeking that perfect will and say, God, I don't care what it costs. This is going to be your prophetic destiny. This is your appointed destiny. God's going to say, this is where you're supposed to be at. This is where I want you to be at. This is what I want you to connect to. Then look here. Some of you are going to leave. Your churches don't believe in this anyway. And you're going to go back and you're going to sit there. That's God's permissive will. You'll go back just like it was. That's God's permissive will. And God is telling many people now, get up and get out and find where you need to be at. But where you're at is not the perfect will of God. Some of you are going to have to come out of your denomination. Some of you are going to have to get rid of it. They don't even believe in it. God lets you be in the... Boys, he's preaching too hard today. You want to know what your appointed destiny... God's got a destiny for you. Jeremiah had a destiny. He got a whole book in the Bible about him. Because he walked in his destiny. And you see, I want to leave a legacy behind me as well. I don't care about the people. Look here, if we just... my church will tell you, there's just a front row, just three or four here. I preach the same way. It don't matter to me. Because God looks to see, are we in His perfect will? And if we are where we're supposed to be at, you do not have to worry about the naysayers. You don't have to worry whether the finances will be there. You will not have to worry about your health or your wealth or whatever. God will take care of what He appoints. He said, I appointed 70. Wherever I send you at, eat what's set before you. And if they don't receive what I tell you, shake the dust off your feet and go on. Somebody shout yes. And if the church of God shuts me down today, I'll shake the dust off my feet and I'll go somewhere else. I'm not tied to that. Somebody shout yes. You got to get up and get out. Somebody say, Pastor Schaefer's making preparations to get up and get out. Somebody shout yes. You got to do it. You got to be serious about this. I was at a meeting in Alaska. I sat on the stage with Alexander Bagani. I sat on the stage with other ones. I sat on the stage with some inner healers. They were asking me, ask everybody. Well, if your pastor don't believe in deliverance, what should you do? They all said, pray for your pastor. Go back, pray for your pastor, talk to your pastor, pray for your pastor. Then it became my time. My time was not like their time. Go back and watch it. I said, you're in the Dead Sea. And there's nothing alive in the Dead Sea. And you will die like everything else in the Dead Sea. Get up and get out today. You're in the Dead Sea. Say, get me out, Lord. Well, that's what he's trying to do. He said, don't be afraid. I'm with you. I am with you. When you walk in your destiny, you don't have to be afraid. God's not giving you a spirit of fear. The righteous are as bold as a lion. I'll not be afraid of 10,000 of people that set themselves against us. God had a message for Jeremiah, though. That's you. So you're Jeremiah. Whatever Jeremiah, God's saying to you. Jeremiah, you got some rough days ahead of you. Don't be afraid. No matter what the faith, no matter what it looks like, no matter what the faces look like, Jeremiah, you're going to lose some friends. You're going to lose some support. Jeremiah, some people are going to walk away from you. They're going to lock you up, Jeremiah. They're going to put you in the dungeon, Jeremiah. They're going to say God's not with you, Jeremiah. They're going to tell you, Jeremiah, that God has forsaken you. That's what they're going to tell you, Jeremiah. But God wants me to tell you this before you go. He says, I will never leave you. I'll never forsake you. So that you can boldly say this, the Lord is my helper. I will not fear what man can do unto me. He told him in Matthew 28:20, I am with you always, even to the very end of the world. I'm with you all the way to the end. He's trying to tell you, if you're going through the fire, the flood, or the fiery furnace, God is going to show up right on time. Yeah! That's who we serve! That's who we serve! Somebody say, that's who we serve! When you're in the fire, in the fiery furnace, the flood, he shows up right on time. God said, I put my words in your mouth. He said, woe to the pastors that scattered the flock. They prophesy deceit. They prophesy false dreams. God said, I'm going to hold them accountable. But you, my ministers of deliverance, you will present the gospel in its fullness and its entirety. You will have just weights and just balances. You would tell them Jesus died for their freedom, help them through it, and walk them into a ministry of discipleship. God shows us our mission as well. God outlines our destiny, our appointment. It's not all going to be good. There's going to be some bad. There's going to be some good days. Some good days, there's going to be sunshine and rain. Some of you are going to get tired. Some of you are going to want to quit. Throw down. Say, I'm too tired to do deliverance anymore. I don't want to do it no more. You know what just happened to them? Do y'all know what battle fatigue is? How many of you, if you had to explain it, could you explain battle fatigue? Well, I don't see all the people raising their hands, so. Battle fatigue is whether they be in a war like Vietnam or Afghanistan or Iraq, or and they're fighting day after day, year after year, day after day. And like in World War II, I know this for a fact, in World War II, people would get tired of fighting. They had family back home. They were in a foxhole, four or five people in a foxhole. All of a sudden, bullets are flying everywhere. One of the guys gets up out of the foxhole and sits at the edge of it. The rest of them are shooting that way. He takes his hat off, gets him something to eat, starts smoking a cigarette. You know what he has just done? He just got tired of fighting. I won't fight no more. They have to grab him and pull him back down in the hole. It's called battle fatigue. You see, if you're not careful, you'll fall into that too. You're going to fight in deliverance. You're going to fight. You're going to fight. You're going to spend hours and hours and hours. Day after day. And all of a sudden, what the enemy is going to tell you, you might as well just give up. It's too big. You're going to get tired. You say, I don't want to do this no more. I know how to do it. I don't want to fight no more. God's telling you this here. Don't give up. What you need is rest and relaxation. You see, your rest and your relaxation is not going to Hawaii nor is it going to a certain place or going on vacation. Your rest and your relaxation is this here, and your recovery is in the baptism of the Holy Ghost with the evidence of speaking in tongues. When you get tired and you can't go any further and you need to pray for yourself, Jude verse 20 says, building up your most holy faith, praying in the Holy Ghost. Lord, I'm tired. I can't keep going on. But Lord, you said I could build up my most holy faith praying in the Holy Ghost. Use the prayer that I pray in the Holy Ghost, Lord, to strengthen me and keep me on the front line. Shalabokod rabashata rabasai. Helabashata labokod randa rabashata rabasai. Yelabas, Lord, send your angels to minister. Shalabokod rabashata rabasai. Help us, Lord. You see, I just told you the fullness of the gospel. He didn't give you to throw down your weapons and go hide in a hole somewhere. You stay on the front line, keeping your battery charged, but don't overpace yourself. Build you a team around you. You're saying you're here by yourself? I don't have anybody. Husband, wife, that's two. God sent them out two by two. Really, that's one, so you need another couple. That would be two. That's four. Look at that. I almost did it. Didn't I? So you need somebody to help you. You're going to need pastors that understands what's going on. I'm not saying me. I said if God sends you under a pastor, then you get under that pastor. Don't overpace yourself. Don't try to take too much land that you can't hold it. Don't say I'm gonna try to do 10 people a day or 10 people a week or 10 people a month. And if you start feeling like you're tired or whatever, you need to rest. Come apart like Jesus did and rest. Rest. I've told my people here for the next little bit, I said, y'all need to just let me rest a little bit. I just need to rest. I do what I need to do, deliverance. I ask you just let me rest. If you followed behind me, who followed behind me this weekend? Thursday? Who did Thursday? Who did Friday? Who did Saturday? Who did Sunday? Is that a lot? You saw what I did in that day? I do that. Look here. I'm off a couple of days. I'm getting ready to leave a couple of days. I'm going to Virginia. I'm going to do this again. Do it just like this again. God said, all I'm doing is right now. Look here. For right now, God said, build an army. The only reason why you're here. The only reason why I'm doing what I'm doing. Build an army. Why does he say do it now? The time is right. It's like right now, the changes are coming. God knows what's coming. And he's appointed you to this deliverance army. Some people would call the army like this here. Freedom, remnant, army. A freedom, remnant, assembly. An army. A network. Friend. Freedom, remnant, army. Network. So I want to welcome in all the people who are listening. There are people who are listening from UPCOG, from Spiritual Freedom Network, from Israel. Ain't that crazy? Isn't that crazy? And also those who are connected to Freedom Remnant Assembly Network, the Army. And if God is calling you out, then I'm telling you what you need to do. Go see what God's provided. Here's what he told me to do. This is not something I want to do. He says, build a group of people. He said, I want you to direct them. He said, I want you to show them what it is in deliverance, in the full gospel, and build an army, a network. You can go to FRA.church. Just go there and put that in. See if God connects you there. You say, what are you doing? They have people who are in the SEAL teams. Guess what SEAL teams do? They stay together. They can be in different states, different countries. But what makes them common is that they are a SEAL team and have been trained. They've been trained, all of them, the same way. And they stay together. See what I mean? FRA.church. We all been trained the same. Let's stay together. Connect. You'll see what you connect with. You're going to need help. I'll be there to help you. Our staff will help you. Somebody shout amen.
1: Amen.
0: Did I get off of it? Did I miss it already today? Did I miss it? And if there's somebody out there that has a big building for us, we'll put a new name on top of it. Somebody shout amen. Everybody has an appointment. You have an appointment. You are somebody in the kingdom of God. He knows you. You are very, very important to Him. There's not another one like you. He crafted you. He's built you. He's prepared you for this moment. Abraham had a destiny to be the father of the faithful. Moses had a destiny, an appointment to lead Israel out of Egyptian bondage. Solomon was destined to build the house of God. David wanted to do it. He said, you got too much blood on your hands. Solomon built the house of God. Joseph was destined to interpret dreams. Paul had an appointment to the Gentiles. Though he was a Hebrew of Hebrews, he counted that as dung. He had an appointment with the Gentiles. John was destined to write the book of Revelation. He was a forerunner of Jesus. See, God has a plan. Your life has been all mapped out. Peter was destined to greater things. Peter denied the Lord. But Peter was destined to great things in the Bible. It happened in Acts chapter 9 and verse 36. There came a time in Jesus' life where he took Peter into a room where there was a woman that was dead, a young girl. Peter learned from what Jesus had done in that upper room when she was dead. Peter was called to Joppa, to a certain woman named Tabitha, Dorcas. She had fell sick. They had washed her and they laid her in an upper chamber. They heard that Peter was in Lydia. They sent two men and fetched him. This is what Peter did in Acts chapter 9 and verse 40. But Peter put them all forth, just like Jesus did. He kneeled down, he prayed, and turning him to his body said, "Tabitha, arise." And she opened up her eyes. Peter learned from Jesus what to do. I've taught you what I've learned. I've shared with you some keys. God said in Joel 2 and 29, he says, "I'll pour out my spirit upon all flesh." That means you're going to have dreams and visions. Get ready, it's coming. It's not time to dabble in the world. You dabble in the world, you'll miss your appointment. "Set your face like a flint," says the Lord. Let the word clean you up. Walk in holiness. Walk in your destiny. Walk in your appointment with God. God has great things for you. Someone say, "Lord, use me. I want to be used of you." Here's what he said in Jeremiah 51 and 20. This is your commissioning. Here's what he said to Jeremiah. This is what he's telling you. Somebody get me that thing right there. Open it up. Jeremiah 51 and 20. Here's what he says. This is you. He said, "Jeremiah," look at it on the screen. "Jeremiah, you're on my battle axe and weapons of war. With you, Jeremiah, will I break in pieces the nations. With you, Jeremiah, will I destroy kingdoms." Give me the next one. "And with thee will I break in pieces the horse and his rider. With thee will I break in pieces the chariot and his rider. With thee will I break in pieces man and woman. With thee will I break in pieces young and old. With thee will I break in pieces young man and the old and the maid. I will break in pieces with thee the shepherd and his flock. He says, with thee will I break in pieces the husbandman and his yoke of oxen. And with thee will I break captains and rulers of the darkness, the wicked spirits in high places. With thee you'll pull down, you'll destroy. With thee, Jeremiah, with you, you demon terrorist that's been trained this weekend, I will use you. You are my battle axe. You are my weapons of war. Hey! Hey! Somebody shout yes! God says, I will call for you on the front lines is where the battle axes are at. The front line beats through the strongholds that nobody can get through. This is why you've been trained to learn what you've learned. It's a different level of training. And it will take what you know how to get into a person's life and the bondages that Satan has built around them and the strongholds. There are steps that you will use. And the first step we will attack them with is unforgiveness. The second step is, and the third step is, and the fourth is, and the fifth, we come for the strong man. Someone said, we come for the strong man. And what's his name? Leviathan. Yes! You hear me, strong man? You are bound. You are weak. Any spirit came in this place not of God, out you go. Jezebel, go find you another church in the name of Jesus. Come on, give the Lord a hand clap. We're going to pray over some people. Now, I can do it like this here. We can pray all of y'all all at one time. Or we can pray for you individually. Which one you want? I thought that. Okay, here we go. So who's going to help direct traffic here? Zach, you going to play something for me if you would? I'm going to pray over you. This is commissioning. It's just like, have you ever seen them take a big ship that was a battleship? And then they would have a little ceremony over it. And then they would take some type of a bottle of champagne or something, and they would christen it and they would ship it off. Well, we're not doing that with you, but we're going to anoint you with the holy oil of God and commission you for your ministry. That's what we're doing. Amen. And look here, and if you're here just visiting, I'm going to pray over you, because you don't have to sit here the whole time, because you just came for the service. They came for prayer for commissioning. So I'm going to pray over you. And it's not to push you out of the church. That's not the purpose. But it's to give you a point to where it's okay to leave if you want to. Okay? Raise your hands. Father, we love you. Thank you for today. I thank you, Father, for all the people who came today to hear their appointment to destiny. I pray for every person who was here today. They all have an appointment to work in your kingdom. I pray, Father, that each one will take this serious and they'll walk in their appointed destiny and their time. I pray your blessings over them as they leave. We call this the end of the service. And Father, I ask you to go with them and keep them. In Jesus' name we pray. Everybody says. All right. God bless you. Thank you, Jesus. Thank you for coming. I'll see you very soon. I'm going to step right by you here. You ready? You ready? Someone give me anointing oil. Right here. You ready? You ready, my friend? Not hold hands here. Don't hold hands. You ready? I will do that. Just like that. Hold that right there. Battle axe.

0: 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Hey, it's been my pleasure. God bless you. And remember, I am a demon terrorist.
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In Acts chapter 2, the Holy Spirit speaks through devout men in their own languages. Now we continue reading at Acts 2:12. And they all continued in amazement and great perplexity, saying to one another, "What does this mean?" But others were mocking and saying, "They're full of sweet wine." But Peter, taking his stand with the 11, raised his voice and declared to them, "Men of Judea and all you who live in Jerusalem, let this be known to you and give heed to my words. For these men are not drunk, as you suppose, for it is only the third hour of the day. But this is what was spoken of through the prophet Joel. And it shall be in the last days, God says, that I will pour forth of my Spirit on all mankind, and your sons and your daughters shall prophesy, and your young men shall see visions, and your old men shall dream dreams. Even on my bondslaves, both men and women, I will in those days pour forth of my Spirit, and they shall prophesy. And I will grant wonders in the sky above and signs on the earth below, blood and fire and vapor of smoke. The sun will be turned into darkness and the moon into blood, before the great and glorious day of the Lord shall come. And it shall be that everyone who calls on the name of the Lord will be saved. Men of Israel, listen to these words. Jesus the Nazarene, a man attested to you by God with miracles and wonders and signs, which God performed through him in your midst, just as you yourselves know, this man, delivered over by the predetermined plan and foreknowledge of God, you nailed to a cross by the hands of godless men and put him to death. But God raised him up again, putting an end to the agony of death, since it was impossible for him to be held in its power. For David says of him, "I saw the Lord always in my presence, for he is at my right hand, so that I will not be shaken. Therefore my heart was glad and my tongue exulted. Moreover, my flesh also will live in hope, because you will not abandon my soul to Hades, nor allow your Holy One to undergo decay. You have made known to me the ways of life. You will make me full of gladness with your presence." Brethren, I may confidently say to you regarding the patriarch David, that he both died and was buried, and his tomb is with us to this day. And so, because he was a prophet and knew that God had sworn to him with an oath to seat one of his descendants on his throne, he looked ahead and spoke of the resurrection of the Christ, that he was neither abandoned to Hades nor did his flesh suffer decay. This Jesus God raised up again, to which we are all witnesses. Therefore, having been exalted to the right hand of God, and having received from the Father the promise of the Holy Spirit, he has poured forth this, which you both see and hear. For it was not David who ascended into heaven, but he himself says, "The Lord said to my Lord, sit at my right hand until I make your enemies a footstool for your feet." Therefore, let all the house of Israel know for certain that God has made him both Lord and Christ, this Jesus whom you crucified. This is the Word, reading from the Bible without comment. And I'm your scripture reader, Nicholas Hope. Today, as usual, I've been reading from the New American Standard Bible Update.

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1: Something good. All of his confusion, God understood. All we have to offer him is our brokenness and our strife. He desires to make something beautiful of our life. I sat there all week with these stories going through my head, and this song going through my head, and I had one more story that came to mind. It was the story of the crucifixion. And I could see them as if they

taken the cross of this man that hadn't done anything but love people. And then they stand him up, and as they stand him up, I could even hear the thunk into the ground. How could this possibly be good? Then I thought about the story a little bit farther. And there's one phrase that God utters, or Christ utters upon the cross, that changed everything. You see, the only unforgivable sin is the sin of blasphemy. Blasphemy is basically rejecting God, rejecting Jesus as God. It's really a legal declaration that this is not God. This is not of God. And when you think about it, blasphemy, if you blaspheme God, it means that you say God is not God. And Jesus Christ is not God. And the Holy Spirit is not God. And if the Holy Spirit tries to draw you to Jesus Christ, and you say, I don't believe this, you're rejecting the Holy Spirit. If you reject Jesus Christ as the Son of the living God, you're rejecting Jesus Christ. And if you say that this is not God's Son, you're rejecting God the Father. If you reject the only one that can bring salvation to your life, you're legally decreeing blasphemy, that this is not God. And if there's no one to give you salvation through Jesus Christ, how can you possibly be saved? So I'm thinking about this story. I'm thinking about being here this morning. And God, how can that possibly be a good story? But then I remember what Jesus said upon the cross. Simple little phrase. Father, forgive them, for they know not what they do. Father, forgive them. All these people out there that are crucifying him. But it goes beyond that. Down through the annals of time, the history of time, all those that would reject him, Jesus is saying, Father, of this one thing, forgive them, because they really don't know what they do. And because he said, Father, forgive them, they don't know what they do, he opened up a door that said, if they believe upon me after this is over, I will forgive them. God loved the world so much that he gave his only begotten Son. Almost every time I preach, I say that. God loved us so much, he gave his only begotten Son. That whosoever would realize that when he said, forgive them, they know not what they do. He opened the door even to the ones that killed him. That they could be saved. Because he wanted to make something beautiful. Something good. All their confusion, I understood. All they have to offer me is brokenness and strife. But I make something beautiful of their life. That song resonated in my spirit the whole week. It doesn't make a difference if you're skinny today or you're fat. You're beautiful. Doesn't make a difference if you're old or if you're young. You're beautiful. Doesn't make a difference if you're black, white, yellow. In some people's cases, polka dots. You're beautiful. But you're not as beautiful as God wants you to be. When you look at your life and your life's in turmoil and you don't know which way to turn, you don't know what to do, it's because God's wanting to make something beautiful. He's wanting to make something good. All your confusion when, you know, Job had friends that came around and tell him what the problem was. Undoubtedly, if I was to ask somebody today, you ever have a friend come and tell you what the problem is? You'd say yes. But God was making him faithful. Undoubtedly, Moses got tired of leading people. But God was making him a leader. Undoubtedly, the woman with the issue of blood was getting tired of bleeding all the time, but God was making her healed. The demoniac was tired of all the torment in his head and the way people looked and talked about him, but God was making him delivered. This little girl that thought her parents didn't want her,
God was making her

wanted. The man that was getting ready to commit suicide, God was giving him life. The boy that felt guilty because he couldn't protect his brother, God was making him innocent. On all the mass that was willing to crucify the Savior, God was making the opportunity for them to be redeemed. Something beautiful. Something good. All of their confusion and all of your confusion and my confusion, God understood. All of us, all we have to offer Him in the realm of the supernatural is our brokenness, our inability, our shortcomings, our sinful nature. All we have to offer Him of these things and the strife of our life. But the truth is, He wants to make something beautiful out of your life. He wants to do something beautiful for you today. He wants to change who you are today. I don't know why you're here this morning. There may be some here that came because they don't know Christ as their Savior, and someone encouraged you to come to get to know Him. I'm just here to tell you, something beautiful is about to happen if you'll let it. Somebody might be here today that needs healing in their body and their mind. I don't know what the problem is. I don't know how to go in and surgically remove anything. But I know that something beautiful is about to happen if you'll press through. Some of you might need deliverance today. You may have come a long way to go through deliverance. I can't reach in and pull them out of you. But we can command them in the name of Jesus, by the authority of Jesus Christ, to come out. Something beautiful is going to happen today. I believe it. Would you stand with me this morning? Hallelujah.

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3: Hosea chapter 10, verse 12 says, sow to yourselves in righteousness, reap in mercy, break up your fallow ground, for it is time to seek the Lord, till he come and rain righteousness upon you. Yes, it is time to seek the Lord. Let's listen now to the latter time voice, Prophet Leonard Jones, as he delivers the revelatory word through the Holy Spirit. It will be life-changing.
4: Praise the Lord. God is awesome. God is great. God is holy. And truly, God has given us revelation, and he's given us insight as the Holy Ghost speaks to us in these last days. Hallelujah. The Bible says that we as Christians are to receive, listen to that word, receive the engrafted word, which is able to do what? Save our souls. Receive the engrafted word, which is able to shake up your emotions. It's able to get down to the inner part of your soulish man, and it's able to affect your very state of your emotions. Amen. In other words, the word gets you to a point where your emotions line up with God's divine word. In other words, that word sticks to you. It becomes a part of you that even your emotions now have to line up. It has to be in a place where now you become a spiritual man. Amen. But it takes God's power. It takes God's revelation. It takes his unveiling. In other words, you have to open up to God, because God reveals himself to us. He reveals himself so that it literally changes everything that you know and how you respond. You respond in a way that a spiritual man can only respond. God is what? Spirit. And guess what? Those that worship God must worship him in what? In spirit? Yes. But in order for me to do that, I must be able to receive that. I must be able to receive it, so that when I receive it, there's nothing that can shake my worship. Oh no, my God. There's nothing that can shake my praise. My God. There's nothing that can shake my faith in the last day. There's nothing that can shake my God, my testimony. I'm going somewhere. But you must first receive it. And see, God is trying to get us to that place where it's in us that we have received it, so that as we're going through this hour of temptation, we're going through the trying times and tribulation, that what we have received will keep us in that hour. You must realize where your help comes from. Who report will you believe? Truly, the Bible says that we walk by faith and not by what we see. And the reason, because what you see is dictated by your emotions. Oh my God. So if it's dictated by your emotions, you have to get the engrafted word to line you up, so that even though you see it, you don't respond to it. It's very important how you receive. In the midst of a trying time, you must praise God. When everything has broken loose around you, you must continue to trust God. So receive. Open up. Open up to allow God to reveal himself. That's what the scripture says. Open up and allow God to reveal you. Allow God to shape you. Let God begin to mold you. See, that's receiving. When you allow God to be the potter, when you allow God to bring you into that divine nature, that the Bible speaks of. Allowing God to be God. Receive the engrafted word, which is able to shake up and break down your emotions to become more like his son, Jesus Christ of Nazareth. Oh God. Here, if we go to the book of Revelation, chapter 3, let's start at verse 2. He said, be what? Watchful and strengthen the things which remain that are ready to die. For I have not found your works perfect before God. Now listen to this. Verse 3 says, what do what? Remember. Remember, therefore, how you have what? How have you received Jesus? And it didn't stop there. And what? Heard. What are your ears hearing? What is the Holy Ghost speaking to you? What is the Holy Ghost speaking to the church? He is bringing us to a place of divine nature so that in these last days that we can walk as kings and priests. In other words, that word receive is to take hold of, to grab it, and then walk in your divine anointing and your divine nature. Remember how you have received. How have you allowed God to speak to you? How have you allowed God to just have his way in your life? How have you opened up yourself to let God reveal himself to you? There's so much happening in the land. There's a spirit of error that has crept into the church. Because if I have received it, I have become more like God. What am I hearing? What am I hearing? Is it affecting my emotions? Is it affecting the way how I respond? Or is it just catered towards, Lord, make me feel good? Lord, when can I get the next blessing? And it has nothing to do with my soul, my emotions being changed to his divine nature. What have you heard? What have you received? And many, listen to this, many have not opened up and allowed God to reveal himself. Because let me tell you something, if you're allowing God to reveal himself, he is going to bring you more like his son Jesus into his divine nature. You have to remember how you received, and you must remember what you have heard, Jesus. Now listen, we are hearing so many things now, and it's not bringing us to that divine nature. It is bringing us to what is good to my flesh. And if you don't have your emotions in control, if you don't have your emotions submitted into the lordship of Jesus, then you're going to be a fleshly person. You're going to be a carnal person. Yeah. Oh, but listen to this. But not only did God says, remember the therefore how you have received and heard and hold fast. That's the next thing. You have to hold fast. And then the next thing he said, you have to what? Yeah. Listen, the thing that you have heard and the thing that you have received has caused you to be in a place of repentance. Listen, in other words, repentance causes you to walk more in his divine nature because you're holding fast to what God has said because you have allowed God to reveal himself to you. And then you find more of what you need to let go of so you can be like him. God begins to reveal himself and then you realize, God, it is you and not me. I must die to myself daily. What have we heard and what have we received? Am I dying to myself? Am I dying daily? Am I dying to my emotions and how I feel? He said, if therefore you shall not what? Watch. That word watch means to be spiritually awakened. Are we awake to what God is saying to the church? Are we awake? Because listen, if I'm awake, baby, then I'm going to make sure then I'm hearing what God is saying and allowing him to deal with me. If I'm spiritually awake, I can tell when the spirit of error is trying to creep in. If I'm spiritually awake, I can sift out false doctrine. If I watch, I'm going to be very careful what I am receiving and what I am hearing. Oh, Jesus. If I am awakened, I won't allow anything just to get in my spirit. So what God is saying, you must be careful what you are receiving and what you are hearing. What are you hearing over some of the pulpits right now? What are you hearing? because I understand that I must receive the engrafted word because I know it becomes a part of me. Oh God, so you must be careful in this hour. So the Holy Ghost is telling the church, be careful. Remember, in everything that you are hearing and what you're receiving, Jesus, because it should bring me more into the nature of Jesus Christ and his divine nature. It should bring me into a greater place, a place of holiness, a greater love for Jesus, to walk in a spirit of obedience, to walk in my kingly and priestly anointing, not about, Lord, what is my next blessing? In other words, God said, I'm wanting my church to hear and dissect everything that is coming now across the pulpits. Everything, line upon line and precept upon precept. Jesus, he said, watch. Don't lay down and relax. Be spiritually awakened. And how do I become spiritually awakened? When I have allowed my emotions to line up with the word of God. I will come on you as a what? Thief. And you should not know what hour I will. Now listen, you've gotten so caught up that you won't know the hour. Jesus. In other words, the Holy Ghost is saying that we'll get so wrapped up in flesh that we won't be prepared. See, repentance is going to always keep you in that place that Jesus can come at any moment. He can come at any minute. He can come right now, an hour late, in 15 minutes, God can come. In other words, God is saying, you need to constantly check yourself. You must constantly stay in tune with the Holy Spirit and what is he saying? You must allow God to speak into you. What did you hear? What have you heard? What has God been saying to us? What has he been saying to you? Do you understand that? What is he saying to you? What have I heard today? What have I heard from the Holy Ghost today? You know the Holy Ghost is speaking to us constantly. He's always speaking throughout the day. He's always trying to share something and reveal himself to us. But there's a question. What have I heard? Do I remember what the Holy Ghost spoke to me today? Do I remember that? That's good, ain't it? What have I heard the Holy Spirit say today? Do you remember? Or am I so caught up in myself and what's happening throughout the day and allowing the spirit of the world to come in and creep into my life that I can't remember what I heard? You ever heard something? You talking to somebody and you just hard down talking and then you stop and you say, you didn't hear a thing I heard. I said, you ain't heard a word I said. And you're just explaining yourself. And then you catch yourself and then you realize the person who you're speaking with, not even hearing what you're saying. The Holy Ghost is saying the same thing. I'm sitting here hard down trying to talk to you, Lenny, and you ain't hearing a thing I'm saying. You know, that's going to keep you in the last hour as this world's things going to happen so bad. Do you need to be hearing everything the Holy Spirit is saying in your spirit? You got to remember what you heard. You got to remember what you have received, what you have allowed God to speak into your life about, and how let God reveal himself to you. Is that good today? Am I allowing God to show himself to me? Or do I want to just close him out? So what are the two things that we learned in this message today? I must be careful what I'm receiving, what I have received, right? And what else? And I must be careful how I have what? Heard. Say it again. I must be careful what I have what? Received. And I must be careful what I what? And what am I receiving is what? Allowing God to do what? Reveal himself to me. Now God wants to reveal himself to us today. He's revealing himself to us now. He's revealing himself all the time, Jesus, right? Yes, he's revealing himself. He's revealing himself in your midnight hour. He's revealing himself in the morning, noonday, because God, time was not made for God. It was made for man. Amen? God is revealing himself to you. So I ask the Holy Ghost right now that he will awaken our spiritual senses to hear what the Spirit of the living God is saying so that we can receive the engrafted word, which is able to do what? Save our soul. Because, you know, sometimes as human beings, our emotions get all messed up and miscombobulated all over the place. And then we ain't hearing nothing from.
3: 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Remember to not be just a hearer of the word, but a doer of the word as well. This is First Lady Chellis Jones, and thank you for listening. Until next time.
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0: 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This is Dana. Thank you for tuning in to Between the Pages, our first time ever on WUCC 99.9. We're really excited about the show today. Our first book today is going to be The Ishbane Conspiracy by Randy Alcorn and his daughters. And let me tell you, it's a riveting book. I actually was recommended this book by a friend of mine on Facebook. Bill and I got it and read it, and it is a really remarkable read. So Bill's going to read a couple of paragraphs from the book to you, and then we'll be back on to discuss it. So here's Bill.
1: Chapter 36. Well, kiddo, say your little chants to the saints or whatever you do, because it's go time. Brittany took a deep breath and pictured Jillian's face on the other end of the phone. I'm going to coffee with Ian. It's time to drop the bomb. I'm so glad, Britt. It's the right thing. I figure he's probably going to notice eventually when I have to wheel my stomach around on a shopping cart, so I might as well shock him now. Whatever happens, Britt, promise me something. What? Promise me you'll remember you're doing the right thing. Somehow it doesn't feel that right telling my boyfriend he's going to be a father. He already is a father, and he should know, but just remember you're right to have the baby. Now, after that, you read that whole chapter, and then the Lord Ishbane has received a letter from one of the demons, and he writes, "My highly esteemed Lord Ishbane, you'll be gratified to know that I concur with most of your analysis of this generation. From the viewpoint of an experienced field marshal, I would offer some further observations you may wish to pass on to your troops. This generation is granted endless activity, yet suffers perpetual boredom. The boredom is a useful tool to lure them into experimentation." And that pretty much says it all, because if they can get the kids to experiment, they can pretty much take their life over. Back to Dana.
0: And that's just a little excerpt from the book. The book really does, from the very onset, when you open the first page, it is, it's interesting. And as you watch the lives of these four students, they're not children, for a full year, each chapter goes from a student to student, talking about what they're going through and in their lives. And each letter after that from the enemy talks about what they're doing to help destroy their lives. It really brought my awareness to think about what's going on in the spiritual realm out there that really sometimes we forget that's going on, that the light and the darkness is fighting each other. Bill and I are avid readers, so we read books all the time, fiction, nonfiction. And this really was one of our favorites, and we can't wait to read some more of Randy's books. Bill, what was your opinion on the book overall?
1: I enjoyed it. It was kind of hard read because of the, you read one story and then you read the demon's version. But other than that, once you got into the flow of the book and realized what was going on, it went a lot quicker. What really surprised me was I thought it was a brand new book. I thought it was just written, because it went along with so much of the stuff that the kids are going through today, and come to find out it was written in 2001 by Randy and his two daughters. And they helped him a lot with what they were going through at the time. If you've got teenagers in your house, get this book. You read it and then make them read it. And then they'll see you can do something that seems so small, and yet it affects your life so great, and you'll never get over it. So the best thing to do is avoid it completely. But you learn with experience, and this book, it's just a good book if you got teenagers.
0: Yeah, I think the changes that all these students went through this course of the year kind of opened up my eyes. I was thinking about the kids of today and how much that they're bombarded with. And the things that the enemy really is doing behind the scenes to destroy their lives. Things are so different even from when I was in high school. And it just amazed me, reading this book, how active the light and the darkness is warring against each other. and it just brings such an awareness. I really enjoyed the book, and I really can't wait to get more of his books to read. Bill and I, we usually read one book a month at least, so next month I think we're going to do Not a Fan. Is that it, Bill?
1: Yes, Not a Fan.
0: And then after that, I think we're going to do Gods at War, which are two great books. If you have any suggestions for us, though, on a book that you'd like for us to read, or any questions about this book, please feel free to call us. My number is 803-522-0183. Bill's number is 293-292-2980. And you can also reach us at our email at btpages999@gmail.com. Anything else you want to say, Bill?
1: Just that the book, Not a Fan, and the book, Gods at War, both of those were written by Kyle Adelman. They'll really hurt your feelings, especially in your walk with Christ, because it'll show you really how far you still have to go. So can't wait to do that next month and the month after. So thank y'all for tuning in. We appreciate it. God bless.
0: See you next month. 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

0: Oh, I have plenty of patience, as long as everything's going my way.
1: There are a lot of jokes about patience, but when you're the one faced to wait while you suffer, or suffer while you wait, it's no laughing matter. This is Elizabeth George. Psalm 27:14 says, "Wait on the Lord, be of good courage, and he'll strengthen your heart." I think of myself as a woman after God's own heart, but I'm not courageous enough, strong enough. But with God, yes. Is there something God is asking you to be patient about right now? You have to live with what is, but you have God's promise for what is to be. Colossians 3:12 says you can fret, worry, and pace, or you can put on a heart of patience. Which will it be for you, dear friend?

always with us. The scripture for today's daily walk through the Bible is found in Isaiah 9 and 6. For unto us a child is born, unto us a son is given, and the government will be upon his shoulder, and his name will be called Wonderful, Counselor, Mighty God, Everlasting Father, Prince of Peace. Are you facing difficult circumstances or unwelcome changes? If so, please remember that God is far bigger than any problem you may face. So instead of worrying about life's inevitable challenges, put your faith in the Father and His only begotten Son. Jesus Christ is the same yesterday, today, and forever. Hebrews 13:8. And remember, it is precisely because your Savior does not change that you can face your challenges with courage for today and hope for tomorrow. Life is often challenging, but as Christians, we should not be afraid. God loves us, and He will protect us. In times of hardship, He will comfort us. In times of change, He will guide our steps. When we are troubled or weak or sorrowful, God is always with us. We must build our lives on the rock that cannot be moved. We must trust in God always. Again, the scripture for today's daily walk through the Bible says, "For unto us a child is born, unto us a son is given, and the government will be upon his shoulder, and his name will be called Wonderful, Counselor, Mighty God, Everlasting Father, Prince of Peace." Isaiah 9.

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Behavior reflects belief is today's lesson from the Proverbs. Proverbs 20 and verse 11. Even a child is known by his doings, whether his work be pure and whether it be right. As Christians, we must do our best to make sure that our actions are accurate reflections of our beliefs. Our theology must be demonstrated not only by our words, but more importantly, by our actions. In short, we should be practical believers, quick to act whenever we see an opportunity to serve God. English clergyman Thomas Fuller observed, "He does not believe who does not live according to his beliefs." These words are most certainly true. Like it or not, your life is an accurate reflection of your creed. If this fact gives you cause for concern, don't bother talking about the changes that you intend to make. Make them. And then, when your good deeds speak for themselves, as they most certainly will, don't interrupt. Remember today's lesson from Proverbs 20 and verse 11. Behavior reflects belief. Even a child is known by his doings, whether his work be pure and whether it be right.

Paul is on his way to Rome in order to stand before Caesar, but he finds himself on a ship in a terrible storm. Now we continue reading from the scriptures, Acts 27:33. Until the day was about to dawn, Paul was encouraging them all to take some food, saying, "Today is the 14th day that you've been constantly watching and going without eating, having taken nothing. Therefore I encourage you to take some food, for this is for your preservation, for not a hair from the head of any of you will perish." Having said this, he took bread and gave thanks to God in the presence of all, and he broke it and began to eat. All of them were encouraged, and they themselves also took food. All of us in the ship were 276 persons. When they had eaten enough, they began to lighten the ship by throwing out the wheat into the sea. When day came, they could not recognize the land, but they did observe a bay with a beach, and they resolved to drive the ship onto it if they could. And casting off the anchors, they left them in the sea while at the same time they were loosening the ropes of the rudders, and hoisting the foresail to the wind, they were heading for the beach. But striking a reef where two seas met, they ran the vessel aground, and the prow stuck fast and remained immovable. But the stern began to be broken up by the force of the waves. The soldiers' plan was to kill the prisoners so that none of them would swim away and escape. But the centurion, wanting to bring Paul safely through, kept them from their intention and commanded that those who could swim should jump overboard first and get to land. And the rest should follow, some on planks and others on various things from the ship. And so it happened that they all were brought safely to land. Acts chapter 28. When they had been brought safely through, then we found out that the island was called Malta. The natives showed us extraordinary kindness, for because of the rain that had set in and because of the cold, they kindled a fire and received us all. But when Paul had gathered a bundle of sticks and laid them on the fire, a viper came out because of the heat and fastened itself on his hand. When the natives saw the creature hanging from his hand, they began saying to one another, "Undoubtedly this man is a murderer, and though he has been saved from the sea, justice has not allowed him to live." However, he shook the creature off into the fire and suffered no harm. But they were expecting that he was about to swell up or suddenly fall down dead. But after they had waited a long time and had seen nothing unusual happen to him, they changed their minds and began to say that he was a god. Now in the neighborhood of that place were lands belonging to the leading man of the island, named Publius, who welcomed us and entertained us courteously 3 days. And it happened that the father of Publius was lying in bed, afflicted with recurrent fever and dysentery. And Paul went in to see him, and after he had prayed, he laid his hands on him and healed him. After this had happened, the rest of the people on the island who had diseases were coming to him and getting cured. They also honored us with many marks of respect, and when we were setting sail, they supplied us with all we needed. You may be able to hear this reading again by visiting our website, theword.info. Remember, the word is hyphenated. Theword.info. Simply reading the word, this is Nicholas Hope.

Last time we read from Romans chapter 8 that the creation will be set free from its slavery to corruption into the freedom of the glory of the children of God. Now, Romans 8:22. For we know that the whole creation groans and suffers the pains of childbirth together until now. And not only this, but also we ourselves, having the first fruits of the Spirit, even we ourselves groan within ourselves, waiting eagerly for our adoption as sons, the redemption of our body. For in hope we have been saved, but hope that is seen is not hope, for who hopes for what he already sees? But if we hope for what we do not see, with perseverance we wait eagerly for it. In the same way, the Spirit also helps our weakness, for we do not know how to pray as we should, but the Spirit himself intercedes for us with groanings too deep for words. And he who searches the hearts knows what the mind of the Spirit is, because he intercedes for the saints according to the will of God. And we know that God causes all things to work together for good to those who love God, to those who are called according to his purpose. For those whom he foreknew, he also predestined to become conformed to the image of his Son, so that he would be the firstborn among many brethren. And these whom he predestined, he also called. And these whom he called, he also justified. And these whom he justified, he also glorified.

Romans 8:31. What then shall we say to these things? If God is for us, who is against us? He who did not spare his own Son, but delivered him over for us all, how will he not also with him freely give us all things? Who will bring a charge against God's elect? God is the one who justifies. Who is the one who condemns? Christ Jesus is he who died, yes, rather who was raised, who is at the right hand of God, who also intercedes for us. Who will separate us from the love of Christ? Will tribulation, or distress, or persecution, or famine, or nakedness, or peril, or sword? Just as it is written, "For your sake we are being put to death all day long. We were considered as sheep to be slaughtered." But in all these things we overwhelmingly conquer through him who loved us. For I am convinced that neither death, nor life, nor angels, nor principalities, nor things present, nor things to come, nor powers, nor height, nor depth, nor any other created thing will be able to separate us from the love of God, which is in Christ Jesus our Lord. You may be able to hear this reading again by visiting our website, theword.info. Remember, the word is hyphenated. Theword.info. Simply reading the word, this is Nicholas Hope.

0: Hi, this is Pastor Gaston Rivers, and I'm excited about the Lord. 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
2: But I want to go on now with shame. Shame is such a cruel and ugly thing. Very often, it's the result of sexual abuse. All being made fun of at school. I read the story recently about one boy out of a class. And the headmaster of the school said, "Stand up, whatever your name is." And then he said, "I want to tell you all of you have passed your exams except..." And he named the boy, standing up. Well, how could he feel anything but shame? Many of the things that happen in our childhood can be causes of shame. You see, the things that happened longest ago are sometimes the hardest to get out. First in is often last out. And there are some of you here tonight who are not free from shame. Perhaps the commonest single source of shame tonight in this country and in our Western civilization, to our eternal shame be it said, is sexual abuse. And I've dealt with, I can't count how many people. I think of that one woman I knew when she was a little girl of about 9. Her father, who was a professing Christian, sexually abused her. And she was left with this awful

0: 5, the Lord has opened my ear, and I was not rebellious, nor did I turn away. That's Jesus. Then it says, I gave my back to those who struck me, and my cheeks to those who plucked out the beard. I did not hide my face from shame and spitting. You notice Jesus says, I gave my back. He could have saved himself. He could have called for 12 legions of angels. But he didn't. He gave his back. And let me tell you, the pretty little pictures we see of the scourging of Jesus have very little to do with reality. It was a horrible scene. Because he was scourged with a scourge that had little pieces of metal or bone in the thongs. And when they fell on the man's flesh, they tore it away and exposed the flesh that was under the skin. And that's what Jesus endured. He did it for our sake. But he says, I did not hide my face from shame and spitting. So on the cross, Jesus bore your shame and my shame. Let me just read a brief account of what happened after the arrest of Jesus. Matthew chapter 27, verses 27 through 31. Pilate had handed Jesus over to the soldiers to take him out to execution. And it says, verse 27 and following, then the soldiers of the governor took Jesus into the praetorium, gathered the whole garrison around him, and they stripped him and put a scarlet robe on him. They stripped him naked, and then they mocked him. When they had twisted the crown of thorns, they put it on his head and a reed in his right hand, and they bowed the knees before him and mocked him, saying, Hail, King of the Jews. Then they spat on him, and took the reed and struck him on the head. And remember, he was wearing a crown of thorns, and every blow of that reed pressed the thorns into his scalp. But he did not hide his face from shame and spitting. Then it says, then when they had mocked him, they took the robe off him, put his own clothes on him, and led him away to be crucified. So actually, he was exposed naked twice in that scene. And then we read further on in Matthew 27, verse 35. Then they crucified him and divided his garments, casting lots, that it might be fulfilled which was spoken by the prophet. They divided my garments among them, and for my clothing they cast lots. Sitting down, they watched him there, naked, on the cross, for 3 hours. You see, you'll never see an accurate picture of Jesus on the cross, because they'd always put a little loincloth on him. But there was no loincloth. He was exposed naked. His shame was exposed to everybody who passed by and mocked him. And then we could turn for a moment to the Epistle to Hebrews, just to emphasize this truth. Hebrews chapter 12. It says in verse 2, Jesus, the author and finisher of our faith, who for the joy that was set before him endured the cross, despising the shame. You see, he bore our shame, but he despised it because it was not. And then, what is the opposite of shame? How many of you can tell me? I think the best opposite is glory. And in Hebrews chapter 2 and verse 10, it says, speaking of Jesus, for it was fitting for him for whom are all things and by whom are all things, in bringing many sons to glory, to make the author of their salvation perfect through sufferings. Notice he was bringing many sons to what? Glory. What's the opposite of shame?
1: Glory.
0: He bore our shame that we might share his glory. So those of you, and there are many here tonight, who for some reason or other have a background

0: in your life of which you're ashamed, something you've never fully got away from, something that haunts you and follows you up, disturbs you and threatens your moments when you're wanting to worship and praise God, remember Jesus bore our shame completely naked for 3 hours on the cross that we might share His glory. Isn't that wonderful? Thank you, Lord. Now, I was teaching this in Holland a few years ago, and I received a testimony from a Dutch woman in writing. I haven't got the written testimony here, but I want to sum up what she said. As a young girl, she had been sexually abused. She'd been gang raped by a group of young boys and suffered further sexual molestation. Then she married, but her marriage was not happy, because she had a deep bitterness in her heart against all men, including her husband. She also could never escape the shame of what she'd endured through sexual molestation. And then the Lord did something so wonderful. But I believe it because I know the Dutch minister that sent this testimony to me. And he sent it to me because he said it establishes exactly what you've been preaching. Sitting in her bedroom, alone, she had a vision of Jesus on the cross. And he was absolutely naked. And then she realized two things. First of all, he had borne her shame. She didn't need to have shame any longer. Jesus had borne it. The second thing she realized was Jesus was a man. She was so bitter against men, she realized it was a man who paid the penalty of her sin. Wasn't that beautiful? So there you are. If you are wrestling with shame, just bear in mind, hot, naked on the cross, Jesus bore your shame. He was exposed to the jeers and the taunts of passers-by. The primary object of crucifixion was to make shame, to impose shame on people. Jesus endured it all. But he despised the shame. It didn't get him down because he knew why. He was bearing your shame, my shame, that we might share what? His glory. Amen. Now, we come to the last of these three problems. I've dealt with guilt, I've dealt with shame, I'll deal with rejection. Now, I consider rejection to be the deepest wound of the human spirit. And I was reading recently something written about Mother Teresa after she had died. And she made this simple statement. Not being loved is the worst sickness. And I have to say, on the basis of my dealings with people over many years, I totally agree. The worst sickness is not being loved. And there are some of you here tonight, sick with that sickness. You may be Christian, you may be saved, but you've never realized what it means that you've been loved. You've never absorbed it, you've never taken it in. Now, there are various possible causes. Let me say, in the United States, where I spend some of my time, I would guess that, this is the lowest estimate, 25% of the population have a wound of rejection. I think that's an underestimate. I think it's an epidemic. And I think it's not far, probably very much different here in Britain. It is the number one sickness in our culture today, due mainly to the breakdown of the family. Now I'm going to give you just some simple examples. They're by no means all-inclusive. There are others I could give. But one of the commonest causes of the wound of rejection is a baby that's rejected in the womb. People don't realize that there's in that womb, in that embryo, there's a sensitive little person who wants to be loved. Now, At a certain point when I was conducting regular deliverance services in the United States, I saw that there was a certain age group that so commonly had the problem of rejection. So I worked it out, when were they born? The answer was about 1930. And if you're an American, the date 1929 is indelibly printed on your mind. It's the year of the Great Depression, when everything fell apart financially. Most people were out of work. Few people had enough to eat. And you can imagine a woman finding herself pregnant in that situation. She's got six little kids to feed already, and there's a seventh coming. And she doesn't have to take any violent action. She just resents that little baby. And that baby is born with a spirit of rejection. Now, I believe my wife Ruth would permit me to say this. She was born in 1930 in a large, rather poor family. And she had that problem. She had a spirit of rejection. She was wonderfully delivered. But she told me, she said, that's something I always have to guard against, is rejection. It often tries to come back. Then, every baby, as I understand it, is born into the world craving one thing more than anything else, which is love. That's right. And if parents don't love their baby, or maybe love it but don't know how to express their love, to manifest their love. You see, unexpressed love does a baby no good. It's not a psychologist. It can't work out well behind all that external. There's real love. It has to feel love. It has to have love expressed. And a baby that doesn't feel love, and I would say particularly the love of a father, if you'll forgive me, ladies, for saying that. I mean, the love of a mother is wonderful. But the love of a father is particular. Let me say this, and I'm speaking from experience. My first wife, Lydia, was one of the strongest characters I've ever met. And she did a work in Palestine amongst Muslims and Arabs that few people would have had the courage to do. She was often without sufficient money. She often had even the missionaries criticizing her. But she stuck through it. And you know, I thinking it over later, I realized one factor in her character was she was the youngest of four sisters. And she was her father's favorite. And he always affirmed her. And you know, that makes all the difference in a child's life, if the father affirms the child. And an unaffirmed child, it may be provided for. I was provided for. I mean, I had every need met. But I never knew in my family what it was to be loved. I mean, I was loved, but nobody showed it. We were, you know what they say, the stiff upper lip. Never show your emotion. Never tell people you love them. Just keep it cool. Keep it cold. I want to say this, it's personal, I find it hard to say it. But I'm saying it not for my benefit, but for yours. When the Lord took Ruth, it's the hardest thing that's ever happened in my life. And I made up my mind, I'm not going to be a slave of the stiff upper lip. If I want to cry, I'm going to cry. If people don't like it, that's their problem. But I'm not going to suppress God-given emotions because my culture doesn't agree with it. And you know what I think of... You know what I've observed? My family was a good family. They really were good people. But that stiff upper lip produces stunted, deformed personalities. They never really learn to express themselves. And something that's not expressed is something that's suppressed. Now, we come to the last of these three problems. I've dealt with guilt, I've dealt with shame, I'll deal with rejection. Now, I consider rejection to be the deepest wound of the human spirit. And I was reading recently something written about Mother Teresa after she had died, and she made this simple statement. Not being loved is the worst sickness. And I have to say, on the basis of my dealings with people over many years, I totally agree. The worst sickness is not being loved. And there are some of you here tonight, sick for that sickness. You may be Christian, you may be saved, but you've never realized what it means that you've been loved. You've never absorbed it, you've never taken it in. Now, there are various possible causes. Let me say, in the United States, where I spend some of my time, I would guess that, this is the lowest estimate, 25% of the population have a wound of rejection. I think that's an underestimate. I think it's an epidemic. And I think it's not far, probably very much different here in Britain. It is the number one sickness in our culture today, due mainly to the breakdown of the family. Now I'm going to give you just some simple examples. They're by no means all-inclusive. There are others I could give. But one of the commonest causes of the wound of rejection is a baby that's rejected in the womb. People don't realize that there's in that womb, in that embryo, there's a sensitive little person who wants to be loved. Now, at a certain point when I was conducting regular deliverance services in the United States, I saw that there was a certain age group that so commonly had the problem of rejection. So I worked it out, when were they born? The answer was about 1930. And if you're an American, the date 1929 is indelibly printed on your mind. It's the year of the Great Depression, when everything fell apart financially. Most people were out of work. Few people had enough to eat. And you can imagine a woman finding herself pregnant in that situation. She's got six little kids to feed already, and there's a seventh coming. And she doesn't have to take any violent action. She just resents that little baby. And that baby is born with a spirit of rejection. Now, I believe my wife Ruth would permit me to say this. She was born in 1930 in a large, rather poor family. And she had that problem. She had a spirit of rejection. She was wonderfully delivered. But she told me, she said, that's something I always have to guard against, is rejection. It often tries to come back. Then, every baby, as I understand it, is born into the world craving one thing more than anything else, which is love. That's right. And if parents don't love their baby, or maybe love it but don't know how to express their love, to manifest their love. You see, unexpressed love does a baby no good. It's not a psychologist, it can't work out well behind that, all that external, there's real love. It has to feel love. It has to have love expressed. And a baby that doesn't feel love, and I would say particularly the love of a father, if you'll forgive me, ladies, for saying that. I mean, the love of a mother is wonderful. But the love of a father is particular. Let me say this. And I'm speaking from experience. My first wife, Lydia, was one of the strongest characters I've ever met. And she did a work in Palestine amongst Muslims and Arabs that few people would have had the courage to do. She was often without sufficient money. She often had even the missionaries criticizing her. But she stuck through it. And you know, I thinking it over later, I realized one factor in her character was she was the youngest of four sisters. And she was her father's favorite. And he always affirmed her. And you know, that makes all the difference in a child's life if the father affirms the child. And an unaffirmed child, it may be provided for. I was provided for. I mean, I had every need met. But I never knew in my family what it was to be loved. I mean, I was loved, but nobody showed it. We were, you know what they say, the stiff upper lip. Never show your emotion. Never tell people you love them. Just keep it cool. Keep it cold. I want to say this, it's personal, I find it hard to say it. But I'm saying it not for my benefit, but for yours. When the Lord took Ruth, it's the hardest thing that's ever happened in my life. And I made up my mind, I'm not going to be a slave of the stiff upper lip. If I want to cry, I'm going to cry. If people don't like it, that's their problem. But I'm not going to suppress God-given emotions because my culture doesn't agree with it. And you know what I think of... You know what I've observed? My family was a good family. They really were good people. But that stiff upper lip produces stunted, deformed personalities. They never really learn to express themselves. And something that's not expressed is something that's suppressed. So I've made up my mind, let people enjoy it or dislike it, but if I want to weep, I'm going to weep. I don't want to weep, but if I feel like weeping, I'll weep. And if I feel like dancing, I'll dance. The problem with me with dancing is, I used to be a great dancer. Believe me, I've led lots of congregations in dancing. But now, at this age in life, my feet just don't obey me. So I stand there and tap my feet, but I can't really let myself go. Anyhow. Then another very common place where rejection starts is at school. I was sent off to a boarding school in Westgate-on-Sea in Kent at the age of 9. My family has a photograph of me, ready to go to school. I was attired in a three-piece suit and I had a bowler hat on. That was my culture. And when I got there, there were several other little boys of the same. And I remember one boy, he was uninhibited. He just started to cry. He said, I want my mummy. I want my mummy. I want my mummy. He didn't get his mummy. It was a hard life. British life has often been hard, you know that? I don't have to tell some of you that. We've imprisoned ourselves in our own culture. I mean, you can understand, every male relative I've ever known in my life was an officer in the British Army. I was educated at Eton and went on to Cambridge. If anybody was inculcated with a stiff upper lip, it was me. But I rebelled. I decided I'm not going to be enslaved. If I want to dance, I'll dance. And if I feel like crying, I'll cry. You know, I've got a very good example. You know who he is? Jesus. Have you ever read the account of the death of Lazarus? Jesus arrived 4 days late. And when he went to the tomb, it says, the shortest verse in the whole Bible, two words, Jesus wept. He wasn't weeping for Lazarus because he knew he was going to raise him up. He was sharing the grief of Mary and Martha. And you know one thing about grief? It helps to have it shared. Oh, I've been so blessed since God took Ruth home. I can't count the number of people that have shared their love with me. My family has been wonderful. Absolutely wonderful. Three of my daughters came, one after another, to Jerusalem to look after me. First, my African daughter, Jessica. How many of you met Jessica? A few. Then my Arab daughter, who's here tonight, Kirsten. And finally, one of my seven Jewish daughters, Anna, who's here tonight, took me into her home. And she and her husband, David, gave me half the upper floor of their house to live in. I tell you, I'm proud of my family. And when I think how that family began, my first wife, Lydia, in 1928, took in one little dying Jewish baby girl. And everybody, all the missionaries criticized her. What's the good of that? Why isn't she preaching the gospel? Well, there's different ways to preach the gospel. You can do it in word and you can do it in deed. But if you don't do it in deed, it's not much good doing it in word. And out of that one little deathly sick Jewish baby whom God raised up, there has grown up a family of more than 150 persons tonight. If I'm boasting about myself, I'm boasting about God. See, so many people want a big, impressive ministry. I think most big things start small. I'm so glad. I was ignorant. I mean, I'd just been saved. I didn't know that the gospel was to the Jew first. But my first congregation was Jewish. It wasn't large and it wasn't old, but it was Jewish. And then the Bible says, pure and undefiled religion before God is this. What is it? How many of you can tell me? To care for the orphans and widows. And to keep himself unspotted from the world. So I cared. I started by caring for the orphans and widows. I wasn't spiritual. God just thrust me into it. It's the last thing I would ever have planned. But I'm oh so glad I did it. Another common reason for rejection, all too common today, is the breakup of a marriage. A woman has given herself unreservedly to a man, and like Brother Ed Cole was telling her, a pastor turns up one day unannounced with divorce paper. What is such a person to experience? You've given yourself without reservation, you've done everything you can, you've loved, you've served, and suddenly you're no longer wanted. Anybody that doesn't feel rejection in that situation has got to have a very close walk with the Lord. And then one other kind of rejection, and I'll come to the end of this little list, is self-rejection. And again, that's a terrible problem. You'd be amazed, or maybe you wouldn't be, how many people reject themselves. I think especially women or girls. They're just not the right length. Too long, too short, too thin, too fat, eyes the wrong color, hair's not straight or it's kinky. Whatever it is, you've made it a reason to reject yourself. And you look at other people and wish you were like them. You know your problem? Self-rejection. Now, I want to tell you the remedy. It's found at the cross. In Luke 23, verses 13 to 24, we have the scene when Jesus is before Pilate. And Pilate is trying to get him let off. And the more Pilate tries, the more Jesus' own people shout, let him be crucified. I'll just read it quickly. Then Pilate, when he had called together the chief priests, the rulers and the people, said to them, you have brought this man to me as one who misleads the people. And indeed, having examined him in your presence, I have found no fault in him, in this man, concerning those things of which you accuse him. No, neither did Herod. For I sent you back to him, and indeed nothing worthy of death has been done by him. I will therefore chastise him and release him, for it was necessary for him to release one to them at the feast. And they all, now this is all the Jewish leaders, they all cried out, saying, away with this man, and release for us Barabbas, who had been thrown into prison for a certain insurrection made in the city and for murder. Pilate, therefore, wishing to release Jesus, again called out to them. But they shouted, saying, crucify him, crucify him. And he said to them the third time, "Why, what evil has he done? I have found no reason for death in him. I will therefore chastise him and let him go." But they were insistent, demanding with loud voices that he be crucified. And the voices of those men and the chief priests prevailed. How do you think Jesus felt? His own people, to whom he had come, turned him down, rejected him, in favor of a robber and a murderer. Don't you think that you and I in that situation would have felt totally rejected? And I believe he did. But that wasn't the end. Going to Matthew 27, verses 45 and following. Now, Jesus is now on the cross. Now from the sixth hour until the ninth hour, there was darkness over all the land. And about the ninth hour, Jesus cried out with a loud voice, saying, "Eli, Eli, lama sabachthani?" That is, my God, why have you forsaken me?" Some of those who stood there when they heard that said, "This man is calling for Elijah." Immediately one of them ran and took a sponge, filled it with sour wine, and put it on a reed, and gave it to him to drink. The rest said, "Let him alone. Let us see if Elijah will come to save him." Jesus, when he had cried out again with a loud voice, yielded up his spirit. He didn't die of the wounds of crucifixion. People crucified could live sometimes 12 or more hours. What killed him? Tell me in one word. Rejection. That's right. And it was bad enough to be rejected by his people. But now, he was rejected by his Father. And out to his agonized cry, there came no answer. Because Jesus was identified with our sin, God had to deal with him as he would deal with sin. He closed his ears and averted his eyes. And Jesus died of a broken heart. Not of the wounds of crucifixion. What killed him? In one word? Rejection. That's right. That is the most terrible wound the human heart can ever experience. But the next verse tells us why it happened. "And behold, the veil of the temple was torn in two from top to bottom, and the earth quaked, and the rocks were split." That's the thick curtain that separated the holy place from the Holy of Holies. And only one man could go through that, the high priest, only once every year. But when Jesus died on the cross, that thick curtain was split in two from the top to the bottom. In other words, it was God's doing. What did that indicate? That by the death of Jesus on our behalf, the way was open for us into the presence of a holy God. Jesus endured our rejection. Now in Ephesians 1, in the King James Version, we have a wonderful, beautiful account of that. Just a brief summary. Ephesians 1, verses 3 through 6. Well, I'll tell you, verse 5. Verse 4, "Just as he chose us in him," Jesus, "before the foundation of the world, that we should be holy and without blame before him in love, having predestined us to adoption as sons by Jesus Christ to himself, according to the good pleasure of his will, to the praise of the glory of his grace, by which he has made us accepted in the beloved." So Jesus endured our rejection that we might have his acceptance. Can you see all the evil came upon Jesus, that all the good might be offered to you and me? And it was all resolved by one sacrifice on the cross. By one sacrifice, he has perfected forever us who are being sanctified. He never needs to do another thing. It's all done. All we have to do is appropriate what he has done. So now I want to give you an opportunity to receive what God has provided through the death of Jesus on the cross. I want those of you who still have a problem with guilt to receive total forgiveness, to receive the verdict of the court of heaven, which pronounces you not guilty. Those of you who have a battle with shame, and I know there are many here tonight, I want you to receive your healing, bearing in mind that on the cross, totally naked, Jesus bore your shame, that in place you might share his glory. And for those of you who struggle with rejection, I want you to receive your healing tonight, bearing in mind that on the cross, Jesus was rejected by his Father, the ultimate and cruelest of all rejections, died of a broken heart because he bore our rejection, that we might have his what? Acceptance. That's right. You see, as a child of God, you're not just tolerated. You're welcome. You don't have to apologize. You don't have to make an appointment. You can come anytime, and the Father will always welcome you because you come through Jesus. Now I want to help you if I can. And it's not all that easy, but I'll try my best. If you have any of these three problems, or all of them, guilt, shame, or rejection, and you want tonight to claim the healing which has been provided for you through the cross, I want to lead you in a prayer, bring you to the cross, and then let the cross do its work in you. So if you want me to lead you in prayer for either guilt, shame, or rejection, and you're ready to do it now, I just want you to stand to your feet wherever you are. Don, would you come up and stand with me? Well, you receive it by faith. You don't have to struggle. You don't have to improve yourself. You don't have to make yourself good enough. You just have to believe what I've been preaching, that on the cross, Jesus bore your shame, your guilt, and your rejection. And begin to thank him. You no longer need to be ashamed. You no longer need to feel guilty. You no longer need to struggle with rejection. Jesus has done it all. And you can walk out of this place tonight feeling that a load has been lifted from your shoulders. You can be free. Free. So I want you very simply to say this prayer after me. I can't have it rehearse, I'll pray as I feel led. When you say these words, Lord God, I thank you that you know my problem here tonight. You know what I'm struggling with, whether it's guilt or shame or rejection. I thank you, God, that your word clearly reveals that on the cross, Jesus endured all three. He endured guilt. He endured shame. And finally, he endured rejection. That I might be delivered. That I might be free from guilt. That I might be free from shame. That I might be free from rejection. That instead of feeling rejected, I can know I am accepted by God my Father. I belong to God. I belong to the best family in the universe. I have nothing to apologize for. I don't need to be ashamed. I don't need to be second class. God has no second class children. And I'm one of them. Thank you, Father. Thank you, Father. Thank you. Now, as you stand there after that prayer, I'm going to pray for the Holy Spirit to minister to you all that you prayed for. Heavenly Father, we thank you tonight for your love and your mercy and your faithfulness, that on the cross you permitted Jesus to endure those agonies of guilt, of shame and rejection, that we might be delivered, that we might be set free, that we might know we're no longer guilty, we no longer have any need to be ashamed, we are no longer rejected, we're children of God, we belong to the best family in the universe. Father, let this truth penetrate now into the hearts and the minds of those who are standing before you. In Jesus' name, receive your release and thank God for it now. Begin to thank him. That's the purest expression of faith. It's just thanking him. You can't do any more. You can't earn it. You can't deserve it, but you can thank him for it. Just take plenty of time to thank him here tonight. Thank you, Lord.
1: That's it for this hour. We pray that you have been encouraged and uplifted with this vital information in today's spiritual environment. Thank you and God bless you in every way. Please visit DerekPrince.org for more information. That's DerekPrince.org.
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13: Recently, in one of Columbia's red zones, two men stopped by the home of Pastor James and his family late one night asking for help to fix their motorcycle. When James' wife came out, without warning, the men, FARC guerrillas, shot her twice at point-blank range. This year marks 50 years since the FARC was first organized by the Colombian Communist Party. While many believe their terrorist activities will never end, the Voice of the Martyrs chooses to ask for prayer that the two gunmen who killed Pastor James' wife and all FARC guerrillas will come to know Christ. For more from VOM, go online to persecution.com.

0: This is Holy Land Moments, presented by the International Fellowship of Christians and Jews. Rabbi Yekiel Eckstein continues from the popular Journey to Zion DVD teaching series. This episode is titled, The Righteous Women of Israel.
1: There would have been no Exodus. There would have been no redemption from Egypt if not for righteous women. Do you remember that there was the edict by Pharaoh to destroy every male that would be born? Well, what happened? The Jewish people continued to have children, despite the fact that they realized, they were fully cognizant of the fact that if they were to have a boy, the boy would be killed, would be destroyed. They continued to procreate and have children. They took the risk. That took courage. That took righteousness. It took defiance. And that's what God wanted to see. And it was the women who led that movement of defiance. And there was also two other people that the rabbis point to. Shifra and Puah. Who are they? They were the midwives. They were the nurses. They were the women who went around to all those mothers who defied it on their own and wanted and had children. And certainly that came with a risk of death. And they defied it. Because of righteous women, the Jewish people were redeemed.
0: Spend a year reflecting on the Christian faith's deep roots in the land, events, people, and faith of Israel in Rabbi Eckstein's book, The One-Year Holy Land Moments Devotional. 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
5: Hey, this is Brad from Michigan, and my favorite Bible verse is 1 Peter 3:15. And it says, "But in your hearts regard Christ the Lord as holy, always being prepared to make a defense to anyone who asks you for a reason for the hope that is in you." And I guess it's my favorite verse because it not only tells me to put Christ aside as Lord, but it also tells me that I need to be prepared to give people a reason why I believe what I believe. And it seems like in this day and age, a lot of people either don't believe anything, or when they do believe something, they're not really sure why they believe it. And I think that's important for us as Christians to be able to back up our walk in our faith with, you know, not only faith, but also the Word of God. And that's what he's telling us to do here.
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7: It's my goal to be financially self-sufficient by the time I'm 40. 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
8: You'll never hear me put down financial success. But if you're to be a woman after God's own heart, success isn't your ultimate goal. 1 John 2:15 puts it in perspective. Don't love the world or the things in the world, but rather seek God. You don't have to keep up with anyone. You only have to live for the Lord, to live for His purposes, and live according to His principles. Too much focus on money can lead to less and less affection for the Lord and the things of the Lord. I guess for me, it boils down to what Matthew 6:21 says. Where your treasure is, that's exactly where your heart will be. Strong words, but oh so true.
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0: And Jesus said, ye shall receive power after that the Holy Ghost is come upon you. And ye shall be witnesses unto me both in Jerusalem and in all Judea and in Samaria and unto the uttermost parts of the earth. Welcome to today's program, It's Really Supernatural, Acts of the Holy Spirit. I'm your host, Henry Schaefer. I believe in the supernatural, and God is on the move in these last days. Let's move into the program and see another chapter that could be written in the book of Acts. Well, hello and welcome, CSRA. I'm your host. Welcome to another episode of It's Really Supernatural. We're going to have a great time here tonight. I'm excited about the program. I have in the studio with me here, I have Dana Turner. I have JFK. He's in here. Everybody, welcome to listening to the audience, Ann.
1: Good to be here tonight. Thanks for having us.
2: Ready for it.
0: It's going to be a great one tonight,
1: isn't
0: it?
1: Yes, it is.
0: Mm-hmm. We may have a couple more people going to be stepping in here in just a few minutes. We'll just wait and see what God has for us here. But tell them, brother, how they can listen to us on a radio and get them all lined up here real quick for us.
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0: that
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1: That's right.
0: Well, you go to, what is it, Ustream?
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0: 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Uh-huh. 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Right. Listen to us anywhere in the world. You got a smartphone, tablet, computer, anywhere. And then after we get through, we upload it to
1: YouTube.
0: Yes. So they can watch it over and over and over. I know you're going to do it. I know you're going to like watching us, seeing us. Because they're going to see JFK. He's looking good here tonight.
2: Yeah, I finally
1: got him a haircut.
2: You noticed.
1: I noticed. Yes,
0: yeah. Look at this.
2: Yeah, the afro's gone now. So
0: you're looking good there, bro.
2: Yeah.
0: That's like, takes like 10 years off of it.
2: Yeah, it does, doesn't
0: like
2: it?
0: Like 25 years old.
2: The gray is gone.
1: It takes the gray down. That's right. Yeah.
0: You just get your hair cut and it goes away.
2: Yeah, that's something. It's pretty awesome.
0: That's wonderful. That's good. Well, listen here. We're going to be, let's talk about the subject here tonight. We're going to tell you what we're going to be talking about here. It's going to be good. Now, we're going to be kind of showing some thing or listening to Perry Stone here just for about 3 or 4 minutes when we get to a certain portion of the program. But our subject tonight is going to be about the decline of the United States of America, the fall of the United States of America, and the comparison to the Roman Empire.
1: Right.
0: And we're going to talk about that, especially being, I guess, you know, it can be for, so because we're an election year, you know, a cycle. Mm-hmm. But it's not for that. It's just, this is the subject we're going to be talking about, but you'll see how

0: put this out. Thank you for bringing that back to us.
1: Oh, you're welcome. All right.
0: So listen, let's just take a break here real quick and just take a break, and we're going to settle right on in and have a great time here.
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0: And thank you, Bill George, and you're back in the studios of WUCC 99.9 FM. I'm your host, Henry Schaefer. Let's go ahead and get started tonight. We're going to pick up in our Bible study tonight here, Romans 11:25. I want you to read that for me and see what that's talking about.
1: There. Okay. The title here, it says, A Restoration of Israel is Promised. It says, For I would not, brethren, that ye should be ignorant of this mystery, lest ye should be wise in your own conceits, that blindness in part is happened to Israel, unless the fullness of the Gentiles be come in.
0: Now, that's a, when we look at that, the scripture that he's talking about there, of course, he's talking about, Paul is writing to the Roman church there saying that, why can't certain Jewish people believe?
1: Right.
0: And God is giving a revelation that right now they can't believe in Jesus Christ being the Savior, mm-hmm. being the Messiah, because in part they're blinded.
1: Right.
0: And God has put a veil over their eyes. And right now, the world, the Gentile world, we are have the gospel presented to us, and we can believe.
1: Right.
0: And we can start to receive the word of God. But when I read this passage of scripture, and I look at what he's talking about here in Romans chapter 11, he's talking about a time that's called the fullness of the Gentiles.
1: Mm-hmm.
0: And that when you start seeing a shift, listen, between that the church starts to, or the Gentiles start not to believe in God or Jesus, you start seeing the eyes of the Jews start to be opened again.
1: Mm-hmm.
0: So that is what we're talking about here, about how, where are we at right now? Because we're coming to the end of a church age.
1: Mm-hmm.
0: We're coming into the end of the grace period. And so that God is changing things right now. And that's what we're talking about. Even how does the church, the Jews, compare to the Roman Empire and to the United States of America? That's what we're mm-hmm. talking about. So let's just establish that there is, now I preached this here with people.
1: Oh yeah.
0: Several years ago mm-hmm. about Romans chapter 11 verse 25, that there is a fullness of Gentiles. That when you look at the commentaries, and you know, and I've studied this ever since the 80s.
1: Mm-hmm.
0: So when I'm ministering this here, and I had people challenge me. They said, well, I've never heard that preached before. I'm going, so?
1: Right.
0: Just so? That's all right. Just because you've never heard it before doesn't mean it's not real, mm-hmm. and it's just not so. Mm-hmm. Well, I've had all these preachers preach this, but they never understood it like that. Well, here's what it says here in Romans chapter 11 and verse 25. It talks about there is a fullness of the Gentiles. There is a number that is set on God's clock of the fullness of the Gentiles. And you heard Perry Stone even preach about that and minister that there is a definite number set that when these fullness of believers come in, then there will be a change
1: mm-hmm.
0: that will take place. So every Sunday, when people are coming up and they're getting saved, you know what's going through my mind?
1: Is this the last one?
0: There is a number
1: set. Is this the fullness?
0: There is a fullness of the Gentiles. There is a time, and we are that close to it.
1: Mm-hmm.
0: So I had someone challenge me and goes, oh, Pastor, I don't know about all that. I'm going, so just because you don't know doesn't mean that I don't know.
1: Right.
0: And it doesn't mean that Paul doesn't know. We know what he's saying here in Scripture.
1: Mm-hmm.
0: And that there is a definite period of time where there, and God knows every number that has to be, to where God, all of a sudden, now there's going to be a change in mm-hmm. what he does. So Jewish people right now, they cannot believe
1: right.
0: In Jesus. Now, there are some messianic Jews
1: that, right.
0: that God has opened.

0: opening the eyes up. We're talking about the majority of them. But as you heard Perry Stone even talk about, that there are many of those now that are in Israel, the Jewish rabbis that are in secret, or about half of them believe in Jesus Christ as being the Messiah, and they are keeping it under
1: wraps.
0: Yeah, but so they can't say a lot of things until the moment in the time is right, because they will have a revolt.
1: Right.
0: Huh? They'll have a revolt that Jesus is the Messiah. Jared, you got something you want to say in here?
2: I say that sounds very familiar. I mean, I see a lot of parallels in what you're talking about. Even when we talk about the subject of deliverance.
0: Okay.
2: And you see how there's those who receive and those who don't.
0: Exactly.
2: And when, even when you're talking about the fullness of time, when I start thinking about scripture or scriptures, when you start looking at the fact that when you say, we're looking at end times, and the Bible talks about this great falling away.
0: That's right.
2: How does this happen? I mean, they're Christians. They believe, or, you know, they go to church. They do all these things. But how does a great falling away, all of a sudden people stop believing? Even last week, when we on the show last week, we talked about how these great proclamations of untruth are coming over the pulpit. And I'm saying, how? You know, and then you start looking, even I start thinking about how there were a lot of great men of God, you know, when I first gave my life to the Lord, and then I would listen to their word, their preaching and all that. And they just kind of, over time, just kind of fizzled out.
0: That's right. Hold on, caller. If you're calling in here, just hold on. We'll open the phone lines up here in just a little bit.
2: They're ready to call.
0: They're ready to call.
1: Wonderful.
0: What? Brian won't know what time he's supposed to be here, and what do you think that is?
2: Well, you know, I don't know, but maybe we said something that's true.
1: Brian's at the door, fixing to join us.
0: Brian's coming in the door. Okay. But listen, let's talk about the fullness of times, because the Bible does talk about fullness of times.
1: Right.
0: You know, the fullness of the Gentiles. So let's take just some examples. Is that Jesus Christ was born in the fullness of time. The scripture says in Galatians 4:4. So God had to wait till the fullness of time. So what was God waiting for? When you do your biblical studies and you start looking at when did Jesus come at the fullness of times, here I'm going to give you five things that would sum up the fullness of times when Jesus came, so that the gospel could be able to be presented at the right time. And look at here. One thing is, number one, is one main empire in the world. And who was that? Rome.
2: Rome.
0: Rome had to be the second. One language that would cover the entire world, Greek.
1: Mm-hmm.
0: And one of the best languages you could have to be able to have anything written in, because when you start to decide just to say the word love, how many ways that is it identified in the Greek language so that you know exactly what kind of love you're talking about? Come on in, Gerald. I mean, Brian, and have a seat here. And let's say, welcome Brian right on here. Right on time here. There you go, Brian. Come right on in here. There you go. There you go. There you go. All right,
1: here
0: we go.
1: Got his mic on, Pastor?
0: Not yet. Let him get in there. Because,
1: okay.
0: Which one are you on there, bro?
3: I am on number five.
0: There we go. We normally had this already done, everybody, before 7 o'clock, but thank you, Brian. Go ahead now.
4: I said it's a long ride from Evansboro.
0: There you go. All right. Thank you. We appreciate you in here with us.
4: If you can turn my headset up just a little bit, I can.
0: So here's what we're talking about. We are talking about the fullness of times. You ready for this here? So one language, what was it called? Greek. Number three, what was the thing here? To carry the gospel throughout the world. Now, what that was, because the Greeks and the Romans had come together with great ships to be able to carry it across the seas and to do different things. Number four, roadways. Roadways made it quick and easy for them to get the gospel out everywhere, from Rome, from Jerusalem, everywhere. All roads lead to where?
1: Rome.
0: So
1: to
0: Rome.
1: Connect the cities,
0: and
1: right.
0: I said they had over 100 roads that left out of Rome in that. And number five, expecting the Messiah to come. That was the peak. They were looking for Jesus to come at that moment in time. You know, somewhere in that time frame, there had been some 400 silent years, and now they were ready for the fullness of time. Jesus Christ shows up in that. So the Bible does talk about much.
1: Hold on just a second, folks. We got to check something on the computer here.
0: So here's the thing, is that what we're talking about is that there is a fullness of times that is taking place. And Jesus came at the fullness of times.
1: Mm-hmm.
0: And now we're talking about Israel is coming to a fullness of time for the Gentiles. And the shift is getting ready to go back to who? The Jews.
1: To the Jews.
0: God's getting ready to do some things. So when we look at this dispensation, the fullness of times. And we know that what's getting ready to happen as well is the rapture of the church. Mm-hmm. You know, we're getting very close to that coming back, to Jesus coming back. And we're living in the dispensation of what?
1: Grace.
0: Grace. That's where we're at right now. And we're getting ready to wrap that up to where he's coming back. So there's going to be, before Jesus comes back, before God pours out much of his judgment, before he pours out much of his judgment, there is always a period of grace.
1: Yes.
0: And we're in that right now. As long as men repent and they're seeking repentance and that, God has great grace and mercy. But there's coming a time when it will be shifted back.
1: Well, they will
0: back
1: no longer repent.
0: That's exactly right. So let's just talk about Israel for a moment, how that God has brought Israel to where it's at right now. Mm-hmm. 1948, Israel became a nation. 1967, Israel became the capital, or Jerusalem was restored to the Israel, and the Bible talks about the blindness of the Jews. They can't see Jesus as Savior. They know he's a prophet, but they can't see him as Savior. Now, when we talk about this, is really great. What Perry Stone talked about was the two olive branches, the two olive trees, one being a natural olive tree, and that being Israel, and it being cut off. It's being cut off, and then that the wild olive branches have been grafted into that olive tree. But before Jesus gets ready to come back and the dispensation changes, is that the wild olive branches are removed.
1: Right.
0: And then the olive branch, the olive tree starts to grow again, that being Israel. Mm-hmm. So when he talks about the olive branches being removed, what would you think that would mean?
1: That to me, that was the rapture.
2: That's right.
1: I was like, the Gentiles, you know, were out of here.
2: Being removed.
0: The branches are being removed, so they're taken out. They're not thrown away. They're removed and taken out. In that. So that's just another scripture you can use to talk about there is going to be a rapture that's going to take place as well. So so when we look at these different things that are happening here, the United States and Rome, and we look at, is the United States coming into what would be called the fullness of times? Are we to the end of where God, where God's, you know, finished with us? You know, where are we at? Because, you know, we don't see a lot of us in Scripture.
1: Right.
0: So what happens to America? And I want to do that comparison between America and the America and Rome and those different things like that. So I want y'all to go ahead and pick it up. Let me get this. I want to get this video or this audio I'm going to play here. Real quick for everybody. So y'all pick it up for me real quick here.
1: Okay, so Perry Stone, he's going to start it there, I think at about the 24-minute mark, but talking about the U.S. reaching the fullness of time in the service there Friday night, he said that he believed that America was going to go into the same spiritual blindness that Israel went into.
0: And what were some of the things? He listed some of the things. He listed because of homosexuality, because of gay marriage,
1: abortion,
0: so
1: all of that kind of stuff. Yeah, so it was really good. But he said, you know, we're going into the spirit of unbelief, and that men's hearts are getting hardened, just like in Israel,
2: right?
1: And at that point, the U.S. will reach the fullness of time. And I thought it was very interesting. It says, when men no longer repent and are mocking, you know, the time of the end is near. And man, we have that now, don't we?
2: Yeah.
1: Mocking and,
4: you know, one thing that the part of the election has been going on is everybody's talking about the support for Israel and things of that nature. But to see, if you've listened very carefully, some of them have even said they, you know, they are more open minded to open, you know, open dialogue towards everybody instead of just Israel. And you got some to say, we stand with Israel, we're going to back Israel, things like that. It's just a matter of time before America has lost its total vision for Israel and what's going on in our nation today.
2: You know, one thing to me is almost like I see lines being drawn.
4: Right.
2: Like, you know, when you were a little kid, you used to draw a line and say, if you cross this line, I'm going to get you. You know, like that was it. You know, this was it. You know, it was a cutoff. It was a fullness of time.
4: Right.
0: That's right.
2: You know, I kind of see that. One thing I also saw was it, like when I look at the relationship between the authority and those who want to be rebellious, how there is a the intensity between those who are, you know, represent authority, like the police, and those who want to insist on being rebellious, you know. And then also see how the back in the Romans, how it used to see how the Roman soldiers, they would if you know broke the law, whatever, they would beat you first.
1: Right.
2: and then they would get things sorted out after they would beat you down.
1: After you'd already been beat.
2: So, you know, it ain't like we haven't been there before. I'm not saying that, you know, our police do a wonderful job. But I just think that this is very controversial what I'm talking about. But I do believe that, you know, that's how I see how things are returning back to Rome.
1: Right.
2: Is that the police, they, you know, you want to be, it's to your benefit to obey the law.
1: Absolutely.
2: The laws of the land.
4: Just want to let the people know, if you just lost us on Ustream, we are picking it back up in just a minute. Our computer decided to do an update right in the middle of everything. So we apologize for any inconvenience. We are still live and on the air. If you're listening to us by radio as well. But Ustream will be back up just very shortly. It decided to update in the middle of all this talk right now. So apologize about that.
1: Go ahead, Pastor.
0: Okay.
4: Technical difficulties.
0: Here we go. So here we go. When we look at some of the things that are taking place, how can America be in covenant relationship? Well, we say we're in covenant relationship with God. And we say that we love God and America's in covenant relationship. But when you read about the Sodom and Gomorrah, and you look at the destruction that came from within Sodom and Gomorrah, look at what we're doing. Mm-hmm. We talk about abortion and how abortion is now. When you see a person, you know, the Bible talks about it here in Deuteronomy, in Leviticus. It says that God gives us certain laws and gives us certain principles. And he says here that God says that he will put a curse upon us, you. Now, I'm talking about you, me. That is that, and over the land, when you shed innocent blood. And one of the things is that he says that if you see a person offering your children, and this is Israel, offering their children up to Molech, he says, and you don't stop them, he says, I will deal with you.
1: Right.
0: So you see how important it is for us as believers who say that we are in covenant relationship with God to say that abortion's wrong.
1: Absolutely.
0: And if you can vote against it and you have a candidate that you know, you need to vote against what God upholds as the sanctity of life.
1: Absolutely.
0: I mean, these are very simple things. And when you see, we're asking the question, how can America be in covenant relationship with God when we allow these things to go on? He gives us insight in the Word. When you look at gay marriage, how can, on earth, can a person vote somebody in who believes in gay marriage? I'm talking about, look at the party in which which is standing up there. We support gay marriage.
1: Right.
0: So you're going to vote, you're a Christian, you're going to vote for the gay marriage? Now, I'm not trying to tell you who to vote for, I'm going, but that's what I look at. I look at who is up there is going to promote the ideology of God, the morals of God, the best the best that you can get.
1: That's what
0: you
1: we should
0: one,
1: look at.
0: Yeah, you have one says, I believe in homosexuality, homosexual marriages, and the other one says, I don't. Yeah, but one's going to give me a 20% tax cut, and the other one's going to give me a 10%. Well, which one are you going to vote on? You going to vote your pocket, or are you going to vote on the Word of God? You see what I'm getting at? And so someone says, well, I don't believe Christians should be involved in voting. I like what Perry Stone said. What are you going to do? He's going to send 100 million angels down here to pull the lever of the vote?
1: Right.
0: Is that what he's going to do? Is he going to send 100 million people down here, angels down here, to pull the lever of the vote when he's got you to do it?
2: Right.
0: Does that make sense?
2: Right.
0: So anyway, so let's look at this one here. So someone said, well, how can this be happening? How can this be in the church? How can these kind of things be happening? Here, and when you look at, there's a great parable that's in the Word of God when it talks about the wheat and the tares. If those two are in the church and they're growing together, one group is in the church who says none of this stuff matters. The other group says it does matter. Now, we're not talking about in the unbelieving world. We're talking about the church people right now. You know, the Bible talks about wheat and tares, and we're talking about being the wheat, being what we're supposed to be in God. So here's what's happening to America. People who know the Bible, that we're supposed to be able to live and receive the Bible, but the people who know the Bible all of a sudden are growing up and they are becoming spiritually blind. Blindness and deafness is coming over God's people.
1: Yes.
0: And it's coming over the church.
1: Yes.
2: Right.
0: To where they hear people preach what I just said. You're going to vote someone in who believes in abortion, and I'm talking about partial birth abortion. You know what I'm talking about when I say that? That means the head of the baby is already birthed.
1: Yes.
0: And they take a drill, and they drill with a drill bit and take its brains and drill its brains out. And you're going to vote a party in that does that?
1: Right.
0: And you don't know who, if you don't know who it is, call me, and I will tell you. right. who's doing it. Mm-hmm. It's very simple who it is. And the thing is, you're going to vote that group in versus someone says, no, I believe in the sanctity of life. Mm-hmm. And there are certain things that they, you know, they say for certain reasons that for the month. But I'm just trying to say, you don't even, what I'm trying to say is that the church people are becoming spiritually blind. And the pastors aren't saying anything. They're not going to say anything.
1: Right.
0: Because you know what? They're becoming spiritually blind and dull themselves.
1: That's right.
0: It has to happen from the head down.
1: That's right.
0: I mean, I'm talking about pastors who have great congregations. Mm-hmm. They're not going to say anything because they're going to lose some of the healthy tithe payers.
1: That's right.
0: You know what I mean? If they say some things like this here. Am I doing all right?
1: Yeah, you're doing all right. That's great. Exactly right. Yes.
0: So blindness is going to come to the Gentiles. There comes a time. So when blindness comes to the Gentiles, and that's who we are, then you're going to have to look. There would be a shift to Israel. Mm-hmm. What we're doing a comparison between the church, we're doing between America and Rome. Where are we at? Where mm-hmm. is the church at? Where is America at in those things? So when we start looking at there's no repentance, like I said, mm-hmm. when there is no repentance in America, no one's getting saved, the branches are about ready to be removed. Mm-hmm. That means nobody's getting saved till the church is taken out of here. The Gentile branches are raptured and they're absolutely removed from those things. That makes mm-hmm. sense?
1: Makes sense.
0: All right. So is my computer back up over here?
1: It's back up.
4: Yes, sir.
0: Why don't you want to go around there, Brian, while I'm talking and all this here and just get it on board here since you know he knows how to do all
1: he
0: this.
1: Knows so how to
0: he
1: do
0: knows
1: it.
0: How
1: right.
0: to do it. So let's do this here right quick. Let's go ahead and see some things that was written about about America, and see what Perry Stone was saying. This was written by George P. Schultz, 1978, Ronald Reagan, and he says that there was once a great nation. So let's.
1: He didn't know the password.
0: That's okay.
1: Oh, here we go.
0: So here's what we're gonna do. We're gonna play this thing here, and we're just gonna forget. We're gonna forget about. You streaming
1: That's
0: and
1: right.
0: recording, and here we are. We're just going to preach a message tonight.
4: Fly
0: Can we
4: by.
0: Do that?
1: Sounds good.
0: So
1: That's
0: let
1: right.
0: Me, let me talk about the message here. So here what we're going to do here. You ready? All right. Everybody take a deep breath. All right. Let Perry Stone do his thing right here right quick.
3: ...of history under the title, Once There Was a Great Nation. And I'm going to read this to you in detail. Once there was a great nation founded by pilgrims who decided to leave their own country which did not encourage freedom of religion. They migrated to an uncivilized land inhabited only by savages. The rock where they landed was to become a national shrine. They drove off the natives. They built rude shelters and houses of worship, and setting aside a special day to give thanks, these pilgrims believed in their God, and they also believed in work. They established schools became the first public free education of the world. Other colonists came and established their communities. Eventually, they built large cities using Greek architecture. Some of the noblest words ever written began to surface, such as liberty, justice, and freedom of worship. Then an older nation sent tax agents to exploit the colonists. The colonists sent their greatest representatives to a general assembly. Choosing a gentleman farmer as their leader, he united them and won the war against the old world. The farmer is known as the father of the country. Today, a famous U.S. city is named after him. Ultimately, a civil war divided the fledgling country. Its leader, who tried to keep the republic united, was assassinated. His murder has been immortalized as one of the great playwrights of all time. After the wounds of the bloody Civil War were healed, the nation became a world power. Next, the citizens began to think of security to be paid for by tax money. Farmers petitioned for price supports. The government brought up crops and stored them in warehouses. Industrialists were asking for tax benefits. The middle class declined under added tax burdens. Crime became so commonplace it was dangerous to walk the streets at night. A crippled man led the nation into a war and foreign entanglements. A general who had been victimized by the government pleaded with the nation to return to the principles of the founding fathers. He died bitterly, thinking these anguishing thoughts. An honest senator dared speak out for the halt to foreign aid and foreign subversion, and he was branded a reactionary. The nation fell deeper into debt. It joined a league of the world, increased taxes to send wheat to its enemies, devalued its currency, subsidizing base materials for silver in its coins. And that nation is Rome. Everything I read to you is Roman history. And everything I read to you is 100% exactly the founding of America to right now. I'm going to let you just, you got to let this sink in. I don't want to go too fast and miss this opportunity of it like hitting you the way that it hit me.
0: That's pretty good, isn't it?
1: Mm-hmm.
3: Mr. Redstad has summed up this nation of Rome. Rome was totally corrupt. Its middle class was dead. The barbarians moved in and destroyed the civilization. The parallel to our own country is almost eerie, so much as one wonders if we can avoid the last couple of sentences. The rock where the Romans first landed is called Pilgrim's Rock. The foundation today of the Temple of Jupiter. The gentleman farmer was Cincinnatus. The assassinated leader was Julius Caesar. The crippled leader was Caligula. The general, Mark Antony. The honest senator, Cicero. Shakespeare was the playwright who immortalized the death of Caesar. And the question now becomes, how will the United States finish its story?
1: Wow.
0: We're going to stop it right there.
1: Mm-hmm.
0: Because we're going to go ahead and finish on up some of the things. Isn't that amazing that when I was listening to that, it sounded like he was talking about
1: the United States.
0: The United States of America.
4: Yep.
0: In reality, he was talking about Rome.
1: He's talking about Rome.
0: Right. And you know, we've always heard a lot of these things about the comparisons.
2: Right.
0: I mean, there's a lot of different things about it. But this is really a long time message, I believe, when you talk about how America is going to wind up where we're at. And I got some things I want to share with you about that as well. But how that we are parallel to Rome, but politically, we're paralleled like Rome, but spiritually, we are paralleled with who?
1: Israel.
0: So we're spiritually aligned with Israel. Politically, we're just like Rome.
1: Right.
0: So let's look at how that spiritually Israel was and look at some of the things. I'm going to go down the list because, you know, we only got an hour program here. So let's do how we are together. Spiritually, we're like Israel. Here's one thing. Cross the sea to get to the promised land.
1: Mm-hmm.
0: We did also. Had to remove the tribes that was in the land.
1: Mm-hmm.
0: That's what we had to do as well. There were 13 tribes that they had. There were 13 colonies as well. The original tribes were shaped, when you look at the map of the America, and you look at the way the original colonies were, and you looked at the map of the Israel original tribes, very similar in likeness in the on a map of how they were put together. That Israel was divided between a north and a south division. Israel was. And so is America. Was America. We're divided between north and south. Both of them had to break the back of slavery in where they went in. There was people who were slaves. So when you look at that, these kind of things, that's just spiritually with Israel. But when we look at politically and how that our documents, the Constitution, the Declaration, the Bill of Rights, that we look at when they wrote those documents, how that would govern us, they look back at certain documents such as the Torah, the first five books of the Old Testament, and based much of the way that we treat our moral laws like God, you know, for Israel. Israel's God. So we, Christian, you know how we were based on a lot of those things. So when here's what happens is that when we know that we have formulated America under certain guidelines, under the moral laws of God, and then when we know to do right but choose not to do it, it carries a greater weight than doing it in ignorance.
1: Right.
0: So the thing is someone says now, they said, well, we don't know that all that is wrong. Well, the reason a lot of times we don't know what's wrong now is because we have stopped teaching the Word of God in schools anymore. Mm-hmm. So people doesn't know the Bible anymore.
4: Amen.
0: Right. And we teach everything else. So a lot of people are absolutely ignorant of the things that are going on. So the moral law has never changed.
1: Right.
0: So when you look in the Old Testament, you look in the New Testament, you find the same moral law. And here's what it's called. Let me see if I can get this right because it goes way back. It's the inner spiritual principles of the moral law is what it's called. That when Jesus was talking about the thou shalt in this Old Testament, it's talking about committing adultery. Well, in the New Testament, it says that if you look upon a woman in lust in your heart, you've done what?
1: Committed adultery.
0: So in the Old Testament, it was an outward act. They said, I've never committed adultery. But when Jesus came, the inner spiritual principle that God was trying to really teach the people in the Old Testament came to light. And it was that if you look upon a woman in lust, you've committed adultery. Which one's easier to live under?
1: The Old Testament.
0: People say, well, I don't know about that. It's easier than it is because Jesus pulls back the veil in the intent of your heart.
1: Right.
0: So it's called the inner spiritual principles of the moral law. And all of those are found, the moral law was found in the New Testament as well. Thou shalt not kill, thou shalt not covet, thou shalt not bear false witness. All those are found in the New Testament in that. So God allows that to continue on. And, you know, when you still look in the Old Testament, God strictly forbid homosexuality.
1: Right.
0: In the Old Testament. It's the same thing today. Does
1: exactly.
0: that make sense?
1: Yeah. Yes. Mm-hmm.
0: So, you're on there. You're on the same page with me there, Brian?
4: I am. That's good.
0: That's good. We're all together here today, then, aren't
1: we? That's right.
0: So when we look at these things here, we start looking at how we are connected to Israel in the spiritual aspect. Let's talk about how we parallel Rome.
1: Okay.
0: Can we do that?
1: Let's do that. Let's do that.
0: You got one of them here you want to share with us here?
1: Well, I was sitting here trying to make sense of my notes.
0: I know. And I had the opportunity to go through it today, so I'm going to let you pick it up because we know where we're at, and then I'll fill in the blanks.
1: Well, let's see. We were both we're both military superpower.
0: That's right. And it was called the, let me see what he called it. It was the, I'll get the name here, Matt. Go ahead. I got it written down here.
1: Let's see. We had two political parties.
0: That's
1: two
0: right.
1: Two political parties they had. Let's see what else, if I can find it. Capitol Hill. That's what I've got written here, but I'm not sure.
0: That's right. Both had a Capitol Hill.
1: Yeah, both. Yeah.
0: Where senators met, had 400 senators
1: that's
0: where
1: right,
0: they met.
1: Right.
0: Two political parties.
1: Mm-hmm.
0: The eagle was the emblem for both
1: right.
0: of them. Both of them had to overcome slaves. They had both of them had slaves.
1: Mm-hmm.
0: You know, so we had that as well. Look at this here. Occupy the Middle East.
1: Mm-hmm.
0: Both of them occupied the Middle East. So do we in everything
1: yes.
0: that we do over there. And look at this one here. That they allowed the killing of infants. Rome
1: mm-hmm.
0: did.
1: Mm-hmm.
0: So when you start looking at a gay lifestyle was prevalent in Rome. And when you look at that, remember what he said about Nero?
1: Yeah, Nero.
0: Nero hated Christians and persecuted them because they would preach against
1: homosexuality.
0: They would preach against homosexuality, and they would do those kind of things.
1: They say, well, that's because he practiced it.
0: That's exactly right.
1: And said that he married a young boy or something
0: that's
1: like
0: right,
1: that.
0: Exactly,
1: I mean, and
0: exactly.
1: so they were preaching against that.
0: He was schizophrenic.
1: Uh-huh.
0: He was schizophrenic,
1: mm-hmm.
0: and he practiced homosexuality, and he absolutely hated Christians.
1: Right.
0: So, you know, he persecuted them. When you look at the stadiums, they built stadiums
1: mm-hmm.
0: for sports,
1: mm-hmm.
0: and these great big sports stadiums, that they had races. I mean, you're talking about how many races do we have? We're talking about the all kind of car races and everything,
1: uh-huh.
0: but
1: uh-huh.
0: they didn't have cars, so what did they race?
1: Chariots.
0: They had uh-huh. great chariot races and all those type of things. So we're looking at how that we were parallel to them. They had a national anthem. We had a national
1: mm-hmm.
0: anthem. We got one. And they would hold their hand over the heart and salute their flag as well,
1: mm-hmm.
0: just
1: right.
0: like what we do. Isn't this amazing?
1: It is amazing.
0: That we have, that they got so engrossed in luxury. They wanted to look. You know, I think about when you look at the Roman cities and all, they had running water.
1: Uh-huh.
0: They had hot water that was piped in or, you know, ducked in. From mineral springs and things like that. They had running water throughout their cities. They were engineering marvels in the things that they did. Athletes were the highest paid people that they had was their athletes. Isn't that something else here?
1: Yeah, that sounds familiar.
0: They accepted all Eastern religions. Now, that was not too smart, was it?
1: Right.
0: All the Eastern religions came in. And another thing they did is that they always had, every year, had a census taken. And we don't do it. Well, we do it every 10 years.
1: Every 10.
0: Something
1: I
0: like
1: think,
0: every
1: yeah.
0: 10. But there mm-hmm. are censuses that were taken so that they would know how many people for what?
2: Taxes.
0: Tax
1: mm-hmm.
0: purposes.
1: Mm-hmm.
0: So these are some of the things that we say we were just like Rome in how we do things. That's amazing about the eagle and the saluting of the flag and all those. I mean, we do it mm-hmm. exactly the same
2: mm-hmm.
0: way
2: yeah.
0: In that. So when we look at this here, so what started the downfall of the Roman Empire? So But I got a few things here listed here that as they look at how that these things started to decline. And you got some there you want to, I'll let you take it on off and go with
1: it. Well, I was just saying with the decline, they talked about taxes becoming so high that people quit having children. They couldn't afford them.
0: Yeah, and they also said when you start looking at that, is that many people who had names, I mean rich people who had names of wealthy families, because they couldn't afford to have the children, that their names absolutely died out. They had no children to carry on their names. Go ahead.
1: So they were losing their houses and their land because of taxes.
0: Right.
1: That's where I just put Rome here, welfare, and the dole.
0: Yeah, that was good.
1: Yeah, I thought that was very interesting. I didn't know that that's where that came from.
0: Rome was one of the first countries ever to develop a welfare system. And to where that was that there's people who needed food. Uh-huh. And there are people who didn't have food, so they developed a welfare system called the dole.
1: Yeah, right.
0: You know, you ever heard about being on the dole? Well, that came from the Roman Empire.
1: And then I thought it was really funny when he said that people could make more money living off of them.
0: Oh, yeah, yeah. That was one thing he says, that what they had to do was that they found out that people could get a better living off the government.
1: Right.
0: So, you know, in the government just helping them, because what they did is that people wanted to quit their jobs because they could get more money by not working, and they had to pass a law stating that people could not quit their job. So that they could keep people working, because what did they need?
1: They need the taxes.
0: They needed the taxes to pay the people. People aren't working. Does that sound like America to me?
1: Seems like America.
0: Does that not sound just like that to me?
4: That's right.
0: So it says, well, I'm not going to go to work for $12 an hour. I can get equivalent to $18 an hour sitting home playing video games. And I'm going, you know, that just does not make no sense to me. It does on a person and the shortfall. But what you got to realize is that that person who's out there working, pushing that broom, or learning to be an electrician, being a helper at $12, $13, $14 an hour, he's going to learn how to do a trade. And one day he's going to have a business.
1: Right.
0: Well, the other one's just going to be a video game player the rest of the life.
1: Exactly.
0: That's all it's going to be.
1: Mm-hmm.
0: Does that make sense?
1: How about the senators? It says that they got to a point where it was all about the vote and them staying in power rather than them caring for the people.
0: It almost sounds like ours.
1: Man, doesn't that sound right? Yeah.
0: Bankruptcy was so high that you had three choices. If you were going to be bankrupt, you know, go into bankruptcy, you had three choices to be able to be taken care of. Here's what it was. Join the Roman army. You could get at least fed and have a salary. Number two, you could go to a brand new land somewhere and start all over with, you know. And number three, you could go into government assistance. Those were the three things that was so bad in Rome. And I just think about how great Rome was. And to me, it was just so sad to see what happened to that Roman Empire, because, you know, I look back at how well their military was and, you know, how they looked so sharp and they looked so good in that. But it was a homosexuality to become accepted. Homosexuality became accepted, and Nero practiced homosexuality. Like I said, he marries, but it was openly accepted throughout all of Rome,
1: right?
0: And it was practiced throughout all of Rome. It was called the Pax Roma, is what it was. Those they tried to keep peace, world peace, and the military was spread so thin, and it took so much money to try to keep world peace, called the Pax Roma, that they couldn't do it, and it started to come. It took so much taxes to try to keep the army going. So what they had to do is that the taxes became higher and higher, and they had to start cutting back in the military. And they couldn't keep the military forces going because it was so bad. It almost sounds to me that's exactly the taxes were so high that they had a national debt. Rome had a national debt that they could not pay.
4: And somebody else would know.
0: Yeah, it couldn't pay it. And now I'm going to say something here in a little bit, because we're not going to make this statement here yet. But do not think that our president and those there that are in leadership right now, that they know history. And I'm going to get ready to tell you what's going to happen here in just a few moments. And we're seeing this pace pick up. And we're in March of 2016. And many people are already saying that there will not be a 2016 election.
1: Right.
0: I mean, there's a lot of people who have said that. And I'm not trying here to frighten you or anything. But when I start looking at what happened to Rome, and I look at the things like this here, the fullness of the Gentiles, and and America's becoming blind, and Israel's eyes are being opened, you can know that we are in the transition period right now of things happening. And it's an exciting time to be in. But at the same time, he tells us to make the church people be aware.
1: Right.
0: If I, as a watchman on the wall, see the sword come and don't tell you and you're taken away in blindness, then your blood will be on my hand. But if I blow the trumpet and I tell you it's coming, this is what's happening, and you fall asleep and you still stay in your dead church and stay blinded and you vote for these people in, that's going to take babies and drill holes in their heads.
1: Right.
0: I'm going to go ahead and lay it right on out. And homosexuality, Jesus. And you know God's word is specific against that kind of stuff. Mm. And you're going to say it don't matter. Let me see what rapture you go in.
1: Absolutely.
0: And that's going to be something. Somebody shout
1: out. Right. Amen. That's right. Yeah.
0: I'm going to lay it right on out like
1: that's
0: it is.
1: That's right.
4: You got preaching now.
0: and think that you can condone Amen. Things like that and say it's all right. Because that's what's wrong with America now. Mm-hmm. Nobody's saying
4: Amen,
0: anything.
4: Pastor.
1: That's exactly
4: Amen.
1: Right.
0: Wow. The phone lines hadn't lit up none either, have they?
1: Well, it started in the beginning, and then our caller hadn't called
0: Shut
1: back.
0: Right
1: so.
0: On down, Ernie.
4: You know, Pastor, I look at where our nation is now, coming up to the votes and what's going on, and we've seen the nature of all the characteristics of the people when they come up and they have these debates and stuff. We've seen the mockery they made of themselves, the things that they had going on, and things like that. It's a scary thought to think of, even when we do this election, if we even have the election, like you said, if we were able to have two elections in this United States here this year to vote for a president, I'm scared to think of what it's really going to be like if we take another term like that.
1: Yeah, absolutely.
0: Hey, caller, you live down the air. Got a comment, got a question?
5: Yeah, it's Kevin. Called y'all last week.
0: Yeah, go right ahead.
5: I think y'all are coming at this. You know, Rome, what I'm thinking is Rome set up a propagation of the government, set it up so that the gospel could get spread out throughout Europe. How the United States has set it up so that, you know, it's pretty much safe to spread the gospel on around the world.
0: Sounds good.
5: Now, you know, the church is one thing, the government's another thing. Governments rise and fall, rise and
0: That's
5: fall.
0: Right. That's right.
5: The church stays constant.
0: Right.
5: So if we lose power, you know, on the world stage, that's not such a big deal. You know, that it's, you know, I mean, what I hear in China that you know, Christianity is exploding in China.
0: Yeah, I'm going to tell you. And tell me your name. Is it Kevin?
5: Yeah.
0: That statement you just made about it exploding in China, you hold on and give me about 10 minutes, and I'm going to tell you why it's exploding in China.
5: Okay.
0: There's a there is a reason why it's happening.
5: Okay. And then you also got Africa and India that needs to, you know,
0: sure.
5: that needs to really, you know, come up. So, I mean, it grew up in Christianity still in Europe. It's just that the people that are Christians there are really Christians.
0: Yeah.
5: You know?
1: Yes.
5: And I think that's probably going to, I mean, I know one time they come through, and I think it was Egypt, and the Muslims come through. Egypt used to be like 90-something% Christian.
0: Right.
5: After the Muslims went through there, it dropped down to 6%.
0: Yeah.
5: You know? So the Christians that are in Egypt.
0: They're the real deal then, aren't they?
5: They're the real deal.
0: That's right.
5: So it's just, you know, you're staying the wheat and tares. Sometimes, you know, opposition is the best time for the church to grow.
0: I agree with
1: Absolutely.
0: That.
1: Absolutely.
5: Yep. You know, and there's also, you know, when you first started talking, there's this word, it's called Eurocentrism.
0: Okay.
5: Is that like Europeans think they're kind of like the center of everything?
0: Right.
5: And so I think Americans think the same thing.
1: Oh, yeah.
4: Well, amen.
5: Great big world out there. We really only represent 5% of the world's population.
0: Okay.
5: Sure. We control at least 50%, if not more, of the world's wealth. But we're only 5% of the population. And China's. Well, I'll listen to what China's got to say.
0: Okay. thank you, Kevin. China. Thank you for your comment here.
5: Right.
0: We're going to go ahead. We got about, 12 minutes?
1: Uh-huh.
0: Yeah. We're going to finish up and see if we got some time to get someone else in, okay?
5: All right.
0: Thank you so much for your comment. And make sure you call back in, Kevin. You are a regular for me, all right?
5: Yeah, hey, guess what?
0: Go ahead.
5: You guys had to beat me down to get me where I'm at, though.
0: Good to hear from you, Kevin. God bless. All right, here we go. So here's the thing. Let me go ahead and wrap this up here. So let's talk about five reasons why civilizations die. Now, we're talking about going from the east-west. Mm-hmm. We're talking about the church age coming to the end.
1: Right.
0: We're talking about the fullness of the Gentiles.
1: Mm-hmm.
0: We're talking about the church. We're talking about the believers that are in the church, eyes closing because there's no more. And then we're also talking about now that Israel opens up, and we're talking about world civilizations. We're talking about United States, like Rome, starts to fade away. Another one starts to open up. Here's what we talk about here, is that five reasons why civilizations die. So look at it here. The first one reason is that they undermine the dignity of the home. The home and the raising up of people, children in the home, in a godly home, they start to die. Number two, higher and higher taxes. We're talking about five reasons civilizations die. Number three, the craze for pleasure in sports. I mean, I pastor the church. I look at it on Sunday morning. I look straight out to the road, and I'm preaching. And I can preach, and I can see all the way out through those doors, and I see boats going left to right to left, as we're there in church and we're preaching.
1: Right.
0: And I see cars, trucks pulling boats by. I mean, nice ones. You know what I'm talking about? Nice ones.
1: Right.
0: And going back and forth. Another thing is here, building of great armaments. When it went all along that the enemy was on the inside.
1: Mm-hmm.
0: So what we hear talking about, and we hear one verbiage of a campaign slogan is make America a great.
1: Great again.
0: Say it again.
1: Again.
0: Make America great.
2: Again.
0: Because they're realizing. They're realizing it's not. Make America great.
1: Again.
0: So that's what people are grasping for. But if it's on the decline, like we're saying, that it's the building of great armaments, let's get our military big, let's get it going again, all along realizing that the enemy is within our own people.
1: It's already
0: and it's
1: here.
0: Within America, and that they are already here. And number five, it's the decay of religion to guide people. That they don't even look at the religion, the scriptures anymore to guide anybody. Those are the five reasons why civilization dies. And go ahead and let me go ahead and get the comments here. Am I doing all right?
1: Yeah, you're doing right. Yes.
0: So here's what we're talking about, is that we are a democracy. But here's what they have found out when people say, when will a democracy end? A democracy is only a temporary form of government.
1: Mm-hmm.
0: It will last until the voters find out they can vote them a generous gift from the government. And ever who, it will collapse to the loose fiscal responsibility. And here's what happens now, is that when people are going to vote somebody in, they will vote them in who can promise the most gifts given from the government to the people. That's the person they'll vote in so they can have their hand put out.
1: Right.
0: And we have one person now saying it's going to be college will be paid for.
1: Yeah.
0: Paid for college. You know what I'm talking about? Paid for college. And all these kind of things. I mean, it is unbelievable at what they want, what kind of ice cream they want to hand out.
1: Mm-hmm.
0: You know, if you'll vote me in, I'm going to give you ice cream the rest of your life. Ice cream. He's going to pay for it. I ain't worried about that. It's ice cream.
1: That's right.
0: So when now, here's the thing I was going to say, that they know is the decline of the democracy at the end of the civilization. I'm saying this for the very last one. When all these things happen and all these things are put out there and the national debt is so high you can't pay it and your military is gone and all the things, these democracies are always followed by a dictatorship.
1: Yes.
0: A dictatorship. And if you've heard anybody talk about anything getting ready to happen here in America and not having an election and all these things and martial law and how that people are setting up the collapse of our money system, the collapse of all these things, they know by history at the end of every one of these things becomes a dictatorship.
1: Right.
0: In that. And then to be able to help the answer the question about how is America influencing the world in Christianity and now it's shifting to China.
1: Mm-hmm.
0: Here is what they know, and many theologians have studied this, is that every 500 years there is a shift of power from the east to the west or the west to the east. And I'm just going to go ahead and pick this up. In 1492, mm-hmm. Columbus founded America, thereabouts in that time frame.
1: Right.
0: 500 years later, 1992 was the end of the 500 years. This is verified, bona fide history. They know at the end of every 500 years, the power shifts. The country goes into decline,
1: mm-hmm.
0: and then another superpower is raised up. And what we see now, there is a transfer of power being from the West.
1: Going to the East. Mm-hmm.
0: And now that you see the U.S., and the next great superpower is going to be who?
1: China.
0: China will be the great next superpower. So just like my brother was saying, it's exploding in China,
1: uh-huh.
0: and it's not happening here. And the reason it's not happening here is because what's going on is that it is a decline.
1: Right, and it's shifting. It's time for the shift.
0: It's time for the shift. And here's mm-hmm. what we're saying. It is the fullness of time is coming for the United States.
1: Right.
0: The fullness of time is coming, and we're that close to the end. The Gentiles, believers, the power struggle, the power system, and it's all shifting, going back. So what's the church to do? That's the question I have to ask, and that's
1: right.
0: what my message is. What is the church to do? And how are we to respond to these kind of things? In the last 5 minutes, let me just give you just a few okay. moments like this here. Here's the thing, is that we are coming into a very quickly kingdom age,
1: mm-hmm.
0: that we are part of this system. We are part of the United States, but we are not without power, the church.
1: Right.
0: And the church used to be a group of people in America that used to have to fight for our votes.
1: Mm-hmm.
0: Because we were a voting group, and we voted together. We voted for our morals, and we voted for certain things. And because that we've been so fractioned, that the government doesn't even look at the Christians having any power at all, even on a voting block. But
1: right.
0: if we will unite under the banner of the moral laws of God, that the politicians will have to look again at the voting block of the Christians and realize that they have a voice in
1: right,
0: the direction
1: right.
0: that America goes in.
1: Uh-huh.
0: We have a voice.
1: Yes, we do.
0: But if we're divided in fraction, well, abortion doesn't matter, and homosexuality doesn't matter, and these things don't matter, then the devil has divided the kingdom of God,
1: mm-hmm.
0: and the kingdom divided against itself cannot stand.
1: Exactly.
0: But if we will bind ourselves together, especially with what's coming up, that we can see a great difference in our country and in America again, mm-hmm. and be able to have a voice, at least for the years that we've got for us and for our children.
1: What's left,
0: and for
1: right.
0: what's left until mm-hmm. that we're raptured out of this place. The Bible talks about us being salt. It talks about us being light. And if the salt has lost its savor, wherewith the world shall be salted? You know
1: right.
0: what I'm talking about?
1: Right.
0: And the church is just, people are going to sleep in the church. It's time to wake yourself.
4: Amen.
0: Shake yourself like Samson did.
1: Mm-hmm.
0: And you know, Samson had to shake himself, and he found out he lost his power and lost his strength.
1: Mm-hmm.
0: And God's telling us that this day should not come upon us, that we don't have any strength and that we shouldn't have any power, because we are children of light.
1: Absolutely.
0: And not of darkness. I don't want to go down the tubes and not have a great nation. I want America to be great.
1: Again.
0: I want
1: right.
0: to be, but it's only going to take it because we put Jesus Christ right in the middle
1: Absolutely.
0: Of
1: it. Absolutely.
0: Go ahead. I've got a few minutes here.
1: Well, I mean, you know, we talk a lot about there's a lot of believers out there, but there's not a lot of disciples. You know, a lot of people are in church because that's just what we do, but we're not really affecting the world for Christ.
0: Right.
1: You see that a lot these days. You ask a lot of people. I mean, churches are packed on Sundays. A lot of these big churches are packed on Sundays, but what do you do when you leave that church and you go out into the world? What are you doing for Christ?
0: Right.
1: To make a difference. And, you know, I mean, we've all been guilty of it at some point in time in our lives, but we think more separation, we think more denomination and all that kind of stuff.
0: And, you know, that's one thing that Perry Stone was talking
1: uh-huh.
0: about. It's a Church of God thing, or it's a Baptist thing,
1: right.
0: or it's a Assembly of God, or Pentecostal, or Presbyterian. Is that the moral laws of God? We all should believe in the same thing.
1: Right, it's the kingdom
0: I
1: thing.
0: I mean, it's like taking the innocent life. That is one of the things. If they're going to stand on the platform and say, I believe in taking a baby's life at an abortion.
1: It didn't matter.
0: I'm going, no, I don't care what. I don't
1: right
0: care what
1: they believe.
0: God
1: right.
0: says is wrong.
1: Right.
2: Right.
1: And it doesn't
2: yeah.
1: matter what else they believe. If
0: right.
1: they believe in that, then they're not getting the vote.
0: They're not getting my vote.
1: Right.
0: You know, and other things, you know, that you look at what God has already said, certain things, you know, so. You got
1: to give a shout out here to Jason and Paige. They're listening. He says, y'all need to take this to the second hour. Oh, my goodness.
0: Well, we could at least get one recorded off of that anyway, couldn't we?
1: Really?
0: That's so true. We got another couple of minutes here. JFK, you got something here?
2: Well, I mean, you just caught me off guard there, but I'm always ready. But, yeah, I was in there, like I said, I'm ready. I thought tonight's program was really good. I know we could go longer if you were to say the word.
0: Just go ahead and go longer then. I got to do my outro here though on my program here. Let's do our. I got to do my outro. It makes it a whole lot easier on me.
1: Right.
0: When I go ahead and do those things and go ahead, JFK, sign us on out here. Then I'll do my outro. But don't go nowhere. We will open the phone lines up.
2: You've been listening to It's Really Supernatural.
0: Yeah, let me see if I can find it here now.
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4: If you guys will be patient with us, let us clear this out, and then we'll get your phone calls.
0: Here we go. Y'all keep talking until I'm ready.
1: All right.
4: Dana's good at that. Dana can keep on talking.
1: Well, I mean, you know, we're talking about the church and the... one of the things Perry Stone said in that conference that I really liked, and I wrote down part of it and didn't get to all of it, says, if we would think more kingdom than we do denomination, we'd make a greater impact in this world.
0: That's what I was trying to say. Yeah. I like the way he said it. Mm-hmm. Let's go ahead. You've been listening to It's Really Supernatural. I'm your host, Henry Schaefer. Don't you go anywhere. We'll be right back. Let me go turn it up here now. I'm Henry Schaefer, and I want to thank you for listening to It's Really Supernatural program. Now tune in next week for more Acts of the Holy Spirit. All right, and we're back right here, right now. All right, so that closed me on out right there, and then I can edit that and be ready to go for my next program, my next hour. Give it 30 minutes. Got a comment, got a question, 803-335-3131. The light's been lighting up, but I just can't go right in the middle of it because you'll go right on the air with me. So call us back right now. 803-335-3131. Got a comment, got a question. Paralleling United States, Rome, the closing out of the Gentiles, the fullness of times,
1: mm-hmm.
0: In America, and the shifting of power from the east to the west.
1: There it goes, Pastor.
0: Here we go, right here. Caller, you live and on the air. Got a comment, got a question.
6: Hey, Pastor, it's Jason Hicks. How you doing?
0: Wonderful. How you doing, Jason?
6: Oh, fantastic. I've been trying to get through all evening.
0: All right.
1: Sorry.
0: Tell us what you got for us.
6: Y'all are sounding incredible tonight. This is the greatest subject that we could talk about. When you break it down, you know, talking about human sacrifices, I asked everybody this election season, until a candidate gets up there and says, I will end abortion, that will be the first executive order I do, and then we can take it to the Supreme Court, we have no business even voting for them. Because they're not true Christians. If they cannot pledge that, then they're compromising their faith. They're compromising their basic morals in Jesus. You know, because we're not to commit adultery, or not adultery, excuse me, murder. But that's the foundation. You know?
1: Right.
6: And Thomas Jefferson and Benjamin Franklin said that we will cease to be a republic, not a democracy. That's what people think we're a democracy. Democracy is mob rule. Republicans rule by law. And they say, we will cease to be a republic when we learn that we can vote ourselves into the treasury. And that's what we've done as a nation.
0: That's right.
1: Yeah, absolutely.
0: Exactly.
6: But that's all my comments for tonight. But y'all are just awesome. This is great. I've absolutely loved every minute of it.
0: Thank you, Jason.
1: Thanks,
0: for your
1: Jason.
0: Support. All right. God bless.
6: God bless. Y'all have a great night.
1: You too.
0: All right. Got a comment, got a question. We're talking about America. Talking about... the shift between mm-hmm. East and West, the fullness of the Gentiles come. To me, that was something that when someone was, when I was preaching about the rapture and the fullness of the Gentiles and studying Romans, you know, I spent years when I talked about studying the Word of God.
1: Mm-hmm.
0: And so, well, I never heard of the fullness of the Gentiles. I never heard of there was a number, and I never heard of all this stuff. All you're preaching, all this stuff is wrong. Well, Jesus talks about casting out demons too. You think that's wrong too?
1: Right.
0: You say that's not right either. And also, there's the fullness of the Gentiles. You don't think that's right either? You know, there's a lot of things that people haven't heard. Just mean because you hadn't heard it, don't mean it's right.
1: That's right. Exactly right.
0: That makes sense.
1: Exactly
0: because
1: right.
0: the Word of God has a multifaceted layers of revelation mm-hmm. In the scriptures that are there. So you've got a comment, got a question. Now, you know, we talk about abortions, and we're talking about there are certain things, and I honestly believe that there are times when certain things have to be done. I'm just trying to tell you.
1: Right.
0: That there are certain times when things have to be done. But I'm talking about it should be abnormal. Mm-hmm. It should be normal. And then it has to be only with the advice of husband, wife, husband, wife,
1: right.
0: Parents, religious leaders, you know, your influence, you know. Hey, caller, you're live and on the air. Got a comment, got a question?
7: Yes, sir. This is Rachel, and I just have a question.
0: Go ahead, Rachel.
7: If, in fact, we do not get enough word out for everybody to understand how important it is to get a man in office,

0: remember, I don't know if you was here listening to when I said, is that the evangelical vote is not taken serious because we're so fractioned. You have a group division through just ethnicity, that black, white, different colors. Well, I think it's okay. I don't think it's okay. I think that this is all right. That's our, the abortion issue is a Christian issue, and that's in the Word of God. And he says in the Word of God, in Deuteronomy, he talks about, because that you do not hearken to the voice of the Lord thy God, he said, I would appoint over you terror. You know, and we see that in America. He also tells us that if we see the innocent lives being taken, and your children being offered to Molech, he says the curse would come upon the people. He said, I will hold you accountable for not least standing up and saying something. So I think that, to answer your question, is that if we come together in unity, like we were saying, and bind ourselves together, we could be a very great, mighty voting block to where they would have to listen to us. I mean, they listen to the gay community. They court the gay communities and their votes. They court the rich for their votes. They court they court the blue collar workers for their votes, and they court all these different other groups and everything. Why don't they court the evangelical vote and saying that there's enough in America? They court the Muslim vote. They court all these other. I mean, and you know, I'm preaching tonight. They court all these other things, but they do not see us because we don't stand shoulder to shoulder. And hold
1: up. We fight so much among ourselves.
0: Hold up the banner of Jesus Christ. You don't have to believe in speaking in tongues. You don't have to believe in this here. But I'm telling you what we all have to believe. Taking of an innocent life is wrong, and God will judge you on that.
2: Thank you, Jesus. Yes.
1: Amen.
0: You know.
1: That's right.
0: So anyway, vote me. Well, you know, but you know, we had people like Dr. Ben Carson. They look say, well, he's Seventh-day Adventist, so we can't have anybody like that in. I mean, and you had Mitt Romney. I mean, he was a Mormon, but my God, he did believe in not taking people's life.
1: Yes.
0: You know what I mean? Right. They wouldn't vote for him because he was a Mormon. I'm going, they have great morals about them. Do you know what I'm talking about? I'm not talking about whether the religion's right. I'm not looking at the religion. I'm looking, are you going to kill babies?
1: Right.
0: I mean, are you going to allow homosexuality? What things are you talking about? See what I'm getting at? I'm not talking about your religion. I'm talking about what you're going to stand for, the moral laws of God. That's all I'm saying.
2: Correct. And am I doing all right? Yes, sir. I appreciate you expanding on it, because that's exactly what I believe as well. I believe that it matters what's in the heart of leadership. And if the people can align it together, you know, unity is my cry anyway. And it's definitely got to happen, I think, for God to get his way. I mean, we've built our kingdom long enough. We've done it our way long enough. It's time for God to do this thing his way, and for us to just submit, surrender to him, and let him.
0: There we go.
1: Yeah, sounds good.
2: I'm going to let y'all go, and thank y'all for what y'all do.
0: All right, thank you so very
1: much,
0: Rachel.
1: Thank you, Rachel, for calling.
0: Thank you, Rachel.
2: Absolutely, bye-bye.
3: Okay, so can I make a comment, Pastor?
0: 803-335-3131. Got a comment? Got a question? Go ahead.
3: A comment. I just couldn't help but get away from what I was hearing in my spirit. While
0: hold on, caller.
3: Just go ahead. We'll do it in a minute.
0: Go ahead, caller. You're live and on the air. Go ahead.
4: Evening, Pastor Hall. Wrong pastor.
0: That's right.
4: Pastor Schaefer.
0: Hello. How you doing?
4: Doing great. Good evening, Sister Dana. Good evening, Brother Brian.
0: Hello.
4: Sandy over in Nieces.
0: Yes, ma'am.
4: My hat's off to Jason Hicks and his comments, and Sister Rachel on hers. I have a quick comment or two, and I'm going to sort of be piggybacking on what you said and what they have already said. I agree, first of all, with you wholeheartedly that a Christian voting bloc is what we need, not broken up by your denomination, but Bible-believing, God-fearing followers of the Lord Jesus Christ, to stand in unity, as I have seen them do in marches in Augusta and elsewhere in Columbia, need to come together and not shake your head and think, oh, this is politics, we can't get involved in that. Jesus came into the world at a time when politics was it. The prophets spoke to the kings of Israel. It was hard to keep one from the other. And if we look at it as fulfilling what the Lord has for us to do, which is to be moral, respect life, do not shed

0: innocent blood. The Ten Commandments, basically. If we could come together as a voting bloc, they would have to believe us.
1: Exactly.
0: They'd have to pay attention to us. And I am old enough to remember when there was a Christian voting bloc in this country.
1: Yeah.
0: And it was in the 1960s.
1: Wow.
0: And they had power. And they were courted by the presidential candidates.
1: Right.
0: Eisenhower, Kennedy, Richard Nixon. Now, they say that the generation of my parents was the greatest generation. I think you know what I'm talking about, don't you, Pastor?
1: That's right.
0: They went to war. They went to war. They were unselfish. Many of them did not come home. And when they did come home, they buckled down. They went to work.
1: Had families.
0: They built houses.
1: Went to work, yep.
0: They built families and built churches and followed Jehovah God. And what has happened now is that this government has put us Christians in a block. We're considered terrorists, according to the Department of Homeland Security.
1: Right.
0: An internal threat to the security of this nation. Makes you wonder, how did we sink to that point? How are we a threat to our own nation? When we and our beliefs are the reasons that the forefathers of this nation, George Washington, Benjamin Franklin, Thomas Jefferson, you name it, they wrote a constitution to make sure that we would never have to encounter what they did again.
1: Yeah, I think how we become a threat to them is that, as one of the things that we said, is that the senators and all in Rome became more interested in staying in power than listening to the people, and you know, in the positions that they were in. So if we are saying you need to listen to us or we'll vote you out, well then we have to make that group, that voice, we got to silence that voice, because my position in politics is in jeopardy. So if I can get them to be quiet and make their voice of disannul their voice, is that right, nullify their voice, then and make them all sound like they're a bunch of, I don't know what you want to call us, extremists. I guess that's the best, because they're talking terrorists, extremists.
2: Mm-hmm.
1: And then it's not good for the government, because they want to stay in power.
2: Right.
1: You know, because, you know, I'm not going to do anything to harm the government. You know, I mean, I'm not going to do anything. You don't see me strapping bombs on myself, and I'm not calling down anything to happen. And I'm not trying to plot anything against the government. All I'm saying is I want America to be great again. And the thing is, all you got to do is just put God, acknowledge God, and just look at the decline of Rome and the things that made America great again, made America great. You could do again. You can turn America. I'm saying America can repent. And as long as America yeah. repents, that we are in the church age and the grace age, and God will turn and withhold judgment from our children and from the lifetime that we're in. That God can extend the time for more people to be saved. But when the church becomes hard-hearted, the wheat and the tares didn't care anymore, God said, just leave the wheat and the tares together. I'm going to come separate them out. I'm going to take the wheat, gather it in my barn. The tares, I'm going to cast into everlasting fire, and they're going to be burned. You know what I mean? So they're right in the middle of the church. And that's the reason why the church can't stand for anything, because they're mixed up with all this stuff
2: right,
1: going on.
2: Right.
1: That
2: they're mixed
1: sense.
2: Up in the world. You can't
1: so
2: tell the difference.
1: Those who are in power needs that are in the government needs to look and say, can't you look at the direction that our country's going in? Don't look at your pocketbook, but look at grandchildren, great-grandchildren. Look at history. Look at Rome. These people are educated. They know mm-hmm. what's going on. And I guarantee, you know, they know at the end of the $21 trillion debt, and we go ahead and extend it more, they know at the end of world history, there are more historians up there than anything. They know that the things that have been are the things that shall be, and there's nothing new under the sun.
2: Mm-hmm.
1: That history repeats itself, that we will go into a dictatorship.
2: Right.
1: And we're
2: right.
1: that close right. to it. We are that close. But we can do some things.
0: I find it amazing. They think they know everything about Christians. And if they knew, then they would know that the scriptures tell us that we are to respect and pray for our leaders, that we are mm-hmm. to work and support our families so we can help other people. If these leaders of our country that call themselves, they're not public servants, they're just career politicians. If they knew anything about the Bible and God and Christians, they would know how moral, how important the respect for life is, and moral principles, and making your yes a yes and your no a no, and doing a good day's work, not for the man you work for, but because God is watching you.
1: Right.
0: If they knew anything about us, I don't see how they could proclaim what they proclaim
1: right.
0: against us.
1: Right. Mm-hmm. That's right.
0: And I'll say one more thing, and then I'll relinquish it, and I'll let someone else call in. In my parents' generation, they said, freedom is not free. It costs. Being a disciple of the Lord Jesus Christ will cost you.
2: Mm-hmm.
0: And until Christian brothers and sisters of mine that I hope hear this everywhere this goes on the internet around the world, it is time for us to unite.
1: That's right.
0: Under the banner of the Lord Jesus Christ, not because we're going to overthrow anybody,
2: right.
0: but because the time has come to have respect for human life and people again, and not stand there with our pocketbook open saying, what's in it for me?
1: That's right.
2: That's right.
1: I like that.
2: Yes.
1: Very good, Sandy. All right. Thank
0: God
1: you so
0: bless.
1: Much.
0: I open the phone line to anybody else to call. God bless you.
2: God bless, Sandy.
1: God bless.
2: She always has such good comments.
1: Yep. Thank you so much, Sister Sandy. Y'all go ahead and talk.
3: I want to go back to the comment that I was going to make before she called in to talk to Miss Sandy. That was awesome. We enjoyed that tremendously. Thank you for calling in, and all the other callers. Thanks, Jason, and all y'all. But what I wanted to say is this, is that go back to Jason's comment about having a leader who will stand up and say that they will take care of abortion, that they will get us back on track to where we need to be biblically with abortion and stuff like that. That's where the Bible talks about is prayer and fasting and believing, because a man can stand up and say anything he wants to say, but until he's a man of God who will stand before God in righteous judgment and say that he'll actually do what he puts in his mouth and what he says and put into action what he's saying he's going to do. I pray for a godly man in this nation that will do that, along with Jason Hicks and them. I believe God can do it, but that's why we through prayer and fasting, Dana, like we've been doing on Tuesday night in our church and stuff like that. America needs to pray and fast for a leader who will bring back the values of the Christian home and what's going on, and when they give us their word, make their word solid. And,
2: right.
3: and come back into what the Bible tells you to do as a leader, because the Bible tells us to pray for our leaders, pray for those who are over us and authority over us in this nation and the things like that. And I wholeheartedly believe that God can bring a man into this voting time, into this nation that can do that. I'm just saying that we need to pray, we need to fast and believe for that man of God to step up and to do what God's called him to do in order to bring the very values that we're talking about back to our nation again.
2: Absolutely.
3: Amen.
2: Sounds good to me.
1: Great comment.
2: It was a good comment. I was sitting here thinking while Sandy was talking and all of that, you know, we talk about the switch that comes every 500 years. And if the power switch has begun going now from west to east, and we pray and we believe, you know, and that God can turn things around, it may be that we still have to go to that power switch.
1: Oh, yeah. That's going to happen, I believe.
2: That's going to happen.
1: Because that's history.
2: Right, history, and there's nothing new under the sun, and history does repeat itself, but I keep thinking about that, even if God extends that period of grace, you know, that the people are still coming in, getting saved, and lives are being changed, eventually, at some time, that fullness of time of the Gentiles is going to happen.
1: That's right.
2: And I believe that we're going to go out as a strong church, even if this nation does not go out as a strong nation.
1: That's right.
2: The Church of Jesus Christ is
1: exactly
2: going to go out strong.
1: You know, there's a statistic that was given. It was like 60% of evangelicals did not vote in the last election.
2: Right, right.
1: 60% did not vote in the last election. So when you look at that, when you look at 60% didn't vote, now you got all these new people coming out.
2: Mm-hmm.
1: Can you imagine what we got in president?
2: Right.
1: Because 60% decided to stay home. Evangelicals didn't vote.
2: Mm-hmm.
1: They stayed home.
2: Right.
1: And so look at this here, that not to vote and have the right to vote and not to vote is the same thing as condoning someone to let it go on in.
2: Absolutely.
1: Did right. I mean you have a more? I believe we have as a United States citizen that we have an obligation to vote. I just believe that. Mm-hmm. And again, what I'm saying is that I believe we live in a democracy to where God. Now, some people take odds with me. I know that. I've been on the other side of all these issues, that they shouldn't vote. And like I said, what are they going to do? Have 100,000 angels? God will have 100,000 angels come down here and pull the voting block and let people go in?
2: Right.
1: What's he going to do on that? So he uses us to do what he wants to have done. But with 60% not voting, here is one of the things that most people are involved in. Remember what we said is that ever who can give the most things away from the mm-hmm. government, and all the way from homes and cars and
4: cell phones,
2: yeah, free phones,
1: condoms, whatever you want. I mean, everything,
2: free education,
1: health care, all this stuff. Listen, I'm going to share something with you here. It's all about ice cream. This is a very simple civic lesson. The most eye opening civics lesson I ever had was while teaching third grade in 2000. The presidential election was heating up, and some of the children showed an interest. This is on my blog that I wrote on University Parkway Church mm-hmm. of God. So you can go to the pastor's blog and you can read this. It says, I decided that we would have an election for class president. We would choose our nominees. They would make a campaign speech and the class would vote. To simplify the process, candidates were nominated by other class members. We discussed what kinds of characteristics these students should have. We got many nominations, and from those, Jamie and Olivia were picked to run for the top spot. The class had done a great job in their selections. Both candidates were good kids. I thought Jamie might have an advantage because he got lots of parental support. I had never seen Olivia's mother. The day arrived when they were to make their speeches. Jamie was first. He has specific ideas of how he would make a better class, the class a better place. He ended by promising to do his very best. Everyone applauded.
2: All right. Yeah.
1: Okay. He sat down and Olivia came to the podium. Her speech was concise. She said, I will, if you vote for me, I will give you ice cream. And she sat down. The class went wild. They shouted, yes, yes, we want ice cream. She surely would have to say more. She didn't have to say anything. A discussion followed. How did she plan to pay for the ice cream? And she said she wasn't sure. Would her parents buy it or would the class pay for it? She didn't know. The class didn't care. All they were thinking about was ice cream. Jamie's best was forgotten. Olivia won by landslide. Every time the government opens their mouth and offer ice cream, over 50% of Americans react like 9-year-old kids.
2: Yes.
1: They go wild. They want ice cream. The other 50% know they're going to have to feed the cow.
2: Amen. That's exactly right.
4: That's pretty good.
2: They didn't hear anything else.
1: They go have ice cream, free ice cream, and everybody does what?
2: Yeah, they
1: applaud. Free yeah. ice cream.
2: Woo! You know, they were that reminds me of all the young adults that are out there now that are supporting Bernie Sanders. And I saw an interview where they were doing with some of them, and just randomly going out asking people, you know, you're a Bernie Sanders supporter? And they're like, yes. And can you tell me why you support him? And
1: oh, yeah.
2: And, of course, they would say, well, he, you know, we think he's got some good ideas, and, you know, our education, we'll get it free, and this. And they just start talking about all this stuff. And then the reporter said, well, can you tell me what socialism is? And it was dead silence.
1: Mm-hmm.
2: And some of them were like, the responses was, no, honestly can't tell you what that is. Some of them would say, well, yeah, that's our social issues that we're facing today, and he's got good ideas for all our social issues. And I mean, the reporter, they showed us, the reporter standing there with the mouth open like.
1: And some of them said, yeah, Bernie Sanders is our candidate because he is a democratic socialist. That mean, and they said, what does it mean? They said, well, he's for social media.
2: Right.
1: And we love social
2: right.
1: media. Facebook and
2: they
1: all these
2: They don't even
1: kinds,
2: have a clue.
1: Because he's a socialist candidate. He's all for that new technology. And I'm going, they absolutely don't have a clue.
2: You know, I wanted to say, well, you go ahead and go to college and let him pay for your college. So when you get a good job making money, he can take your money and give it to everybody else to pay for their college.
1: That's exactly
2: Because that's
1: right.
2: exactly what it is, you right. know.
1: Okay, 803-335-3131. Got about 6 minutes. Benjamin Miller, he's in the studio here with us.
5: Good evening. I wanted to go back to a comment you made earlier talking about voting.
4: a no vote is a vote.
1: That's right.
2: That's exactly right.
4: If you don't vote, you're still voting.
1: That's right. Mm-hmm.
4: Because your vote, you're in a country that is extremely privileged. Most of the world doesn't have the options that we have. And if you're not going to vote,
2: you need to keep your mouth quiet.
1: That's right. That's right. Exactly right.
4: You can't complain if you don't vote.
5: Well, I mean, I know there are differences. You know, we're together here in this radio station. But as far as moral obligation, I haven't been taught enough to say that even though it is a right and a privilege to be an American, that it stands over me to even people died for it, you know, or
2: absolutely all,
5: that my moral conscience is pure when I go and cast a vote.
1: Right.
5: If I'm not convicted. If I'm convicted when I go out and pull that, even though it's a lesser of two evils,
1: that's what you look at. Yeah,
5: I can't morally have a pure conscience and have peace about a choice that I make, and you're not giving me a choice. Now, what I can do is write in somebody.
1: Pastor Henry Schaefer.
5: Yeah, I can write in that
1: Henry
5: person.
1: Schaefer.
5: But see, that's not people who are saying they're Christians.
1: That's right.
5: But their understanding of what I believe is a moral obligation or a moral responsibility or to have a pure conscience as Christians. I really believe in the early church. I believe a lot of them didn't participate in the voting process because with a pure conscience, they say, well, what do I have to do with this guy? And what does he have to do with light? And what does he have to do with darkness? They saw the world as different. They saw it differently as opposed to us being Western.
1: In our country being founded on very specific
5: Judeo-Christian things. Because my people, if I go in my neighborhood and tell someone that I'm choosing not to vote, I really get whipped verbally because they said, do you realize how many people have died for this right and all this? And I'm saying to myself, although I do consider myself a patriot because I served in the Marine Corps.
1: Thank you for your service, too.
5: You know, and all this and I believe and I love my country, but at the same time, I value my citizenship, my first citizenship as being a true believer of the Lord, being a follower of Jesus Christ. That's my first obligation as far as my citizenship.
1: Right.
5: Because I know we're just passing through here.
2: Right.
5: And I know the bottom line is that if I'm not making good decisions and I'm not keeping my conscience pure, and I'm not serving in the pure conscience, and I've lost. I've really lost already because my conscience is no longer pure when I make decisions.
2: Right. So are you talking about if we're down to two choices and you don't really like either one of
5: those
2: choices?
5: You got lesser of two evils. You probably going to have that.
2: Uh-huh.
5: That's why, and I really believe it's like you want to name names? Donald Trump.
1: He says,
5: I'm a Christian. I'm a Christian. He's saying, I really don't know whether he is or not.
1: Yeah.
5: But I know where he made statements. But at the same time, if you were to ask him, get him pulled, just like any Christian, when we go out witnessing, they say, yeah, I'm a Christian. But when you start asking the questions,
2: right,
5: you don't get the answers that you're supposed to be getting.
1: Like 2 Corinthians.
5: Right. Yeah. Or Jesus saying, okay, but one question that said they asked him was that, that, you know, as far as, you know, being a believer, you know, saved by grace, or, you know, having, repentance and repenting for your sins and all this. He said, well, it was almost like he didn't repent because he didn't see the need to repent because he hadn't really done anything to repent for. And I'm saying, okay, how does that fit in the Christian community?
1: And I think what I look at,
5: but he may stand against abortion. That's fine.
1: That's exactly what I was going to say.
5: Yeah.
1: If you put that man in there and says, I stand and I will nullify abortion, then it has nothing to do.
5: Right.
1: It has nothing to do with his personal.
5: He would definitely be better than the guy that's killing babies.
1: Exactly.
5: So, I mean, that's the lesser of two evils.
1: And see, people don't see it like that. They say, well, it's some kind of a religion that I don't support. And he can't, but he says, if I get in day one, I will stop abortion.
5: Right.
1: See what I mean? And so
5: we're
1: not going to put him in because he's some part of a cult.
5: Right.
1: And then you got someone who says that they are a believer.
5: Right.
1: But yet they're going to allow this to go on.
5: Right.
1: You're going, this is not, this is no brainer.
2: This
1: is a no brainer.
5: That's right. And sometimes they do a compromise. They may say, well, what I'll do is I will no longer fund that particular group. Yeah. You know, right. In other words, right. I cut the money off. Uh-huh. So the citizen is no longer can say that, you know, we're actually, our taxpayers' dollars is going toward those mm-hmm. those type clinics.
1: And, you know, and we're not supporting Republicans, Democrats, or independents, or any such like. What we're saying is that God gives us moral values.
5: Right.
1: And so our job as Christians are to, if we're going to put someone in, what are the moral, don't give me the issues that is important to America. Give me the issues that are important to God.
2: That's the ones that I want to know. America's a mess anyway, so.
5: And I think a lot of people have given up on the process, which is why what we're seeing as far as the shifts in people who would normally vote this way.
1: Because the politicians are saying anything they can do to
5: they're saying
1: vote.
5: What they need to say. And then, but the people standing back say, you know, do I trust them again? I feel like they failed this last time.
1: Right.
5: Should I just throw my hands up and just trust somebody that's outside of the establishment?
1: Right,
2: right,
1: right.
2: Let me ask you this question. What is this going on about them maybe not letting Donald Trump
5: that's
2: be
5: exactly
2: in
5: what we're talking about.
1: The candidate?
2: What do they call it? I'm talking about...
5: The GOP.
1: The GOP nominee.
2: The GOP nominee. Right. Nominee. Mm-hmm. So if he gets the vote...
1: Well, he can get the popular vote. Uh-huh. You know, I don't want to have half. Is it 1236?
5: 1237.
1: Electoral votes. Mm-hmm. Delegates to be able to be the party's nomination.
2: Right.
1: So what they're doing is they're saying, okay, if we don't get that number, and you got, say... Just say one of them is 1,200, the other one is the mixture. They don't have enough, but he had most. Then that's called a brokered convention. Uh-huh. And then they go in behind the scenes and they start passing the ballots one time. Say, do we have enough delegates here? Delegates here who will swap their votes, go from this number two to number one, and have 1,237. And if they don't have enough on that vote, they pass the votes again. Uh-huh. Because what they're doing is that we have elected... we have sent those delegates to that convention, mm-hmm. and we have invested power with them to follow the laws, the guidelines.
2: Right.
1: So if there's not enough, then they're in our stead. They can vote for us.
2: Right.
1: That's where we're talking about. It's not a democracy. It is a republic.
2: Mm-hmm.
1: And you've sent those delegates there to cast your votes. And wherever the rules fall in at, then they can actually change from the popular delegate to ever had who are the most to. That we believe this person would be the best for our party.
2: Because, you know, they've been blowing that up on social media. A lot of people saying, you know, if Donald Trump doesn't get it and he wins the most popular vote, you know.
1: Well, we're seeing
2: we're not going to vote for anybody.
1: Yeah, we see a revolution. I mean, there's a revolution taking place.
2: Yes,
1: there's
2: no
1: doubt about it.
5: Right.
2: Absolutely.
1: And it's people saying, I'm tired of the status quo and everybody going up. I mean, we have a House and a Senate who has in same party. To be able to get something done and can't even defund Planned Parenthood.
2: Right.
5: Right.
1: Do you know what I mean? And that's what we put those people there for, to be able to put them, made a very specific, and I'm telling you what, and at the same time, to be able to stop the direction our country's going in, mm-hmm. you know, with trillions and trillions of dollars in debt, because here's what I'm going to tell you at the end of it. Let's just not say that I'm saying this is what it's going to go to. Every democracy that gets to the point where they cannot pay their national debt, mm-hmm. and that all these things are happening, all your money's being spent for infrastructure, your military's degrading, all these things, you're on the decline, the next step, here we go. Hey, caller, you're live and on the air, got a comment, got a question?
6: It's Kevin again.
1: Come on in,
6: you know,
1: Kevin.
6: If y'all put as much energy trying to fix the church as you're trying to fix those heathen that are running our country, fix the church.
1: Yeah.
6: You know, heathen are going to be heathen. What I wonder is how to get that Holy Spirit in me where I can will and obey. And I don't have any children, but if I did have a family, I sure wouldn't want to depend on the public schools to raise my kids and teach them about Jesus.
1: Well, you know, listen, hey, Kevin. But listen, Kevin. Listen to this here.
6: Yeah.
1: I agree with that. But there was a time in our in our system to where the Bible was read and the Bible was taught, and we prayed every morning
2: in public schools,
1: and we did all those things, and we honored God at the starting of every day. And all I'm trying to say is that you're right. You don't want them the way they are now to be able to give any direction at all. But if you can wind things back, you can see a great change in our country when you started taking God out of the public square, out of the public school system, and things like that. If we want to make America great again, you're going to have to have people like us, you, us, all of us coming together and saying, I do want to have a great country, and I realize that it starts at the family, it starts in schools, it starts in churches, it starts with great government leaders who honor and respect God. Now, how we're going to do that, you know, I don't know if we have enough time to turn things around.
2: Right.
1: But at the same time, we have a voice to be able to say, look, let's put some godly people in leadership.
2: Absolutely.
1: That's what all I'm saying.
6: Can I respond to that?
1: Yeah, go right ahead. Yes, this is your dime. Go right ahead. I appreciate your call, too. I appreciate your call and your comments.
6: I don't know if everything was all that hunky-dory with the United States. What did they take prayer out, 1960, 61?
1: Mm-hmm. Yes.
6: Well, yes. The Civil Rights Movement started, what, 1964?
1: Something like that, I guess.
6: I'm pretty sure, yeah, about the year I was born. You know what? I think them people were afraid that they were going to get a revolution on their hands. That's why they give them all that, you know, all this social aid. It wasn't because they were trying to be all nice. They just didn't want to lose control. But you notice, while they talking this war on poverty,
1: yeah,
6: they were shipping all our jobs
1: overseas. Yeah,
6: and
1: that's
6: so
1: right.
6: Now they're saying, look, poverty, the poverty programs don't work.
1: Right.
6: Well, if you don't have jobs to get out of poverty, how are you going to get out of poverty?
1: Yeah. You know,
6: it's just we need to talk about how to fix the church, how to fix the heathen. That's just my opinion.
1: No. You got to realize that the church, here's what I see. The church is salt and light. And the church has an influence. We have a voice. And as the church, if we decide not to get involved with moral issues that affect your country and become silent, the society around us will absolutely collapse. Mm-hmm. And become debauchery. That's all it would be. But if we become salt and light, and that we pray and we do like we're supposed to do in church, see, what we're supposed to do in church is that we teach you the word of God,
2: right?
1: So that you can go out and impact your people around you,
2: mm-hmm,
1: in your community, in your workplace, in your politicians, in your city, you know, the uttermost parts of the world.
2: Well, we're commanded to pray for those in rule over us, too,
1: sure,
2: in government,
1: sure,
2: and stuff.
1: And, you know, we're supposed to...
6: That's how I vote, is I pray.
1: Yeah.
6: You know?
1: Right.
6: Hey, guess what? That's the one that tells them guys what to do in their brains, you know?
1: Yeah.
6: But, you know, if the salt has lost its savor...
1: Right.
6: Hey, ain't nothing that you... Throw it out in the yard.
1: That's what Jesus said. Sure did.
6: It ain't no good no more.
1: And listen, let me interject something here. When I go back,
6: okay,
1: you did a real good comment when you was talking about 61, 62, 63, and those time frames when things were really changing. Let me just say what, to me, was the biggest change in our society. When the political party made it. Now, you got to realize I grew up very, very poor. Now, when I tell you about being poor, let me tell you how poor I was. I was so poor growing up that I lived in a house that didn't, for a long time, we didn't have doors, we didn't have windows, we didn't have a roof. I slept under pasteboard boxes. And we slept in there for a long, long time. As my mom and daddy, we were poor. We hauled water in glass jugs for years. So I'm talking about, I know how poor it was, and I know how hungry I was. So I look at the 60 time frame to that when they came out with government assistance. I'm telling you what, without that, I was hungry. So my daddy, we got on government assistance. But when I look back at even what they were trying to do, but when they made it so that it was more beneficial for a female not to have a man in the home and they could continue with the government assistance and have more and more children and never have a... Now, the thing is that the male couldn't be there because they can't get the government assistance. When you break down the family and you break down what God says, that two together come together to be one and make a family. When we as a government say that we will reward you.
6: Well, how about we do that in the church? You know, what's the divorce rate in the church? Over the same thing.
1: Yeah, same thing.
6: Right. So, you know, I mean, that's, you're getting back to salt and light, you know.
1: Right.
6: Now, before all these programs, right, I'm thinking where Paul's talking in early on is 2 Corinthians. I think it's chapter 1. You know, that he got to where he couldn't, he despaired of life. But God did that so he wouldn't depend on himself, he'd depend on God. So instead of depending on God, the church is depending on the government.
1: Well, I agree with that.
6: You know, I mean, hospitals, they were made by Christians.
1: Right. Now that's one of the great rise. That's one of the great rise of the Western Empire. When you start looking at apologetics, you start looking at how did the Christian world influence the Western community. I mean, it's not Muslims, it's not the East, it's not China, it's not all of them. It's the Christian involvement into schools, the Christian involvement in, and I'm talking about in America. Christian involvement in all the great higher learning schools. Now they're liberal, but at one time they were very much, aligned with the scriptures. And then even all the schools and then the churches and all the hospitals and all these great things, it all has a Christian influence. You know what I mean? So
2: right.
1: We influenced our communities. But at the same time, what has happened over the last 200 years, we have went from being right. Right of center is that we have become, as a Christian community, become very liberal.
2: Right.
1: And then saying that things don't matter anymore. I'm talking about in the church.
2: Absolutely.
1: Norman, Kevin, is that the church has become very liberal and they have lost their salt and their light. So we no longer influence our communities anymore like they do. It's just like being a person who has the name Christian, but just like someone who lives in the world.
2: Right.
1: You know what I mean?
6: Well, for me, in my own personal experience, if I don't have the Holy Spirit in control of me, what are the fruits of Spirit? Love, joy, peace, gentleness, kindness, goodness, meekness,
1: temperance, faith,
2: long suffering,
1: gentleness,
6: self-control, right?
1: Right.
6: Well, that's the fruit of the Spirit. That's not me doing that. That's the fruit of the Spirit. That's the, you know, it's God that works in me to will and
1: right.
6: obey.
1: And to yield. You
6: and
1: yield to Him.
6: The church.
1: Right.
6: If the church can figure out how to do that, judgment begins at the house of God.
1: Right.
6: If the people that are called by my name will humble themselves
1: and pray and seek my face and turn from their wicked way, then I will hear from heaven, I will come and I will heal their land. Forgive their sin and heal their land. And this is what I'm trying to say, is that if the church binds, this is the whole thing we've been saying, if the church binds together and we vote in a moral way together, we can impact our world and our community. But if we've fractioned and we can't agree on anything, on the very simple things in the Word of God, we cannot impact our community anymore. And that's all I'm trying to do. I can't fix the world
2: right.
1: until we get the church back on track to be able to see that God wants to use us to impact our world. That makes sense?
6: Well, that was my first point.
1: He did very good. That's why I let you call in, brother. That's why I let you call in, because we're right on target with each other.
2: But that still doesn't, even if the church is not right where it's supposed to be, that still does not keep us from our obligation of voting and doing what we're supposed to do.
1: Right. Oh, yeah, I believe we have an obligation to be, because we live in a society who allows us to do it. The first centuries didn't do it. They didn't have no rights.
2: Right.
1: When they said they were going to become a Christian, they were actually, until the time of Constantine, mm-hmm. they were enemies of the state.
2: Right.
1: You know, and all they had to do to be able to be won over to the state was once a year, they had to go before Rome or before the people that who were over the city and take a pinch of incense and sprinkle it into the altars of the fires of their God and say, Caesar is Lord. And if the Christian would say that Caesar is Lord, then they would not have the persecution that would come against them.
2: Mm-hmm.
1: But what they decided to do was they said, no, there's only one Lord. His name is Jesus Christ. And when they said that, they automatically tagged them as enemies of the state. And mm-hmm. many of them were put into Christian Colosseums, and they were eaten up by lions.
2: Right.
1: You know, so they made an impact in their communities, and they stood for what's right. And I think that's what we need to do.
2: Right.
5: But I guess under that, I was going to make the comment is under the unification, that's what we're calling for. As we do come together, which I do see that, because I do see the fullness of time,
1: yeah.
5: As we are coming together, then we will be more of a bold, and we will be more an enemy of the state, and so it'll be more apparent. Although, mm-hmm. when you go look at the laws now, we're not under martial law, but at the same time, you know, the laws are there, the changes are there, and the rhetoric and everything is there as far as who we really are. Once they say we become extreme, like you would call it, we do become the terrorists that they've labeled us when you look at the laws.
2: There'll be a time where the separation will come.
5: Yeah, if you're willing to die for your God, mm-hmm. Then it comes, okay, well, what's right or wrong? Well, we serve our Lord. We believe in Him. He's first and foremost. We're not putting the government first. We're putting the Lord first. Then, you know, okay, we need to watch Him.
1: That's right. All right, Kevin, I'm going to go ahead and release you here. We get another caller coming in, okay?
2: I think he's already gone.
1: Okay, there you go. Thank you so much, Kevin, and really appreciate you calling in, and your comments are very, very great, and I appreciate you very much. Got a comment, got a question. We got about 15 more minutes. 803-335-3131. You get on a subject like this, that people like to call in, don't they?
2: Call in, that's right.
1: And let's go ahead and weigh in on this subject, mm-hmm. here. America going the way of Rome, decline, dictatorship. That was at the end of the Roman Empire.
2: He talks about even the decline, you know, he's talking about the decline in the church and getting the church fixed first. I believe there's going to come a time when the church is going to be fixed. And that's where the time of the separation is going to happen.
1: The church, the wheat and the tares. You know, that's the thing is that, you know, Jesus said, let the tares grow together in the
2: right.
1: church. Mm-hmm. You know, you get a church that is following the will of God. Then you have a group of people in there that says, we don't want to hear the vision of the house.
2: Right.
1: We think the pastor is going down the wrong road. You know, and the tares say, we think this is the road we need to go down. And then the wheat and all say, no, let's follow the pastor. He's got the ear of God, regardless of what it is. And then you've got this pulling back and forth, and the church can't do anything. But God said what? Let them grow together.
2: Let them grow together.
1: Let them grow together. He said, don't you try to pull them up. Now, if he pulls them up and moves them, that's something else.
2: Right.
1: You know, people come and tell me, says, God has released me from here. Thank God.
2: Mm-hmm.
1: Thank God, because he's the one who does that. Because if I try to do it, because I'll root up some of the wheat as well.
2: Absolutely, so
1: he knows how to absolutely take that one tare, shake it, unroot it, leave the wheat, and take them on out so that he can get his will done in that local area, in that local assembly. But pastors got to preach again. They got to preach the moral laws of God.
2: Not
1: be afraid that, mm-hmm. if you got people shacking up in your church, call fornication.
2: Right.
1: You know, if there's people in there, you know, and I don't know what you're doing, Pastor, telling folks about abortions, whether it's right or wrong, or my Bible tells me if a person don't work, they shouldn't eat.
2: Absolutely.
1: You know what I mean? You want to be on the government dole?
2: Right.
1: You know, you want all these hands out. He says if a man don't work, he should not eat. He's worse than mm-hmm. an infidel. Mm-hmm. You know,
2: absolutely.
1: And those kind of things. I mean, God has said that we need to get out. Am I preaching tonight?
2: You're preaching tonight. That's all right. It's good. That's what we need to hear. I thought this was an interesting subject, so, you know, I'm glad it turned out to be.
1: They didn't get in all this up there with Perry Stone, though, did they?
2: No, not all of this. Not all of this, no. I tell you, one of the things he did say I like, though, he was talking about unity in the church, and he said that, you know, he's had to fight some battles in his own church over the years and different things, and he said where there's two visions, it's called division.
1: Division,
2: and mm-hmm. he said, if you're not following the vision that I have, that God's laid
1: house,
2: before
1: right.
2: me for the house, then it's time for you to go.
1: Yeah, you know, I set a vision path for our church 2015 mm-hmm. now, not this 2016. And they had people, they all called the pastor's council. This one person called every person on my pastor's council and said, we're concerned the direction the pastor's taking the church in. I don't think this is the direction we should go into the church. And talked to everyone. I'm going, so what is God doing? Is he giving the vision to the pastor, or is he giving the vision to the sheep? See what I mean? Is that the way the church is going to be run nowadays? And the thing is that, you know, all along then, that is what you're struggling against, is two visions in your house.
2: Mm-hmm.
1: And God cannot do what he wants to do. because that undertow, that subterfuge,
2: right,
1: that undertow of undercurrent, you know, God can't weed and tares. That's exactly what it is. I don't want to be a tare.
2: That's right.
1: I do not want to be a tare. I want to be a wheat. God, tell me what you want me to do. That's mm-hmm. what I want to do. You put me under my pastor. I want to support my pastor. Mm-hmm. Tell me what you want me to do. I will support my pastor. Does that make sense? I will support
2: Absolutely.
1: My pastor.
2: Yes, Absolutely. Yes.
1: I go with my pastor. Wherever my pastor leads me, that's where I follow. Mm-hmm. I'm not going to follow Jezebel. I'm not going to follow my Sunday school teacher. I'm not going to follow my council member. I'm not going to follow the worship leader. I'm going to follow who?
2: The pastor. Right.
1: Follow the shepherd. Where mm-hmm. wherever he leads, that's where we go.
2: That's right.
1: And the thing is that God has given us certain directions, and I think what he wants to do is wake pastors up. 2016 election is right around the corner. If we don't get this one right, y'all, that may be that dictatorship right around the corner. And remember, many people are saying that 2016 election ain't going to happen.
2: Yeah.
1: You know, that's what Dr. Patricia Green and all these different ones saying, that martial law. If it comes around and it happens, martial law, and all these people are sitting right here waiting for this event to take place, you know, mm-hmm. and you know, and it could be, listen to here, it could be, let me throw something out. What if the Republican brokered convention starts a riot?
2: Absolutely.
1: In this country. Mm-hmm. What if a brokered convention started a riot and people absolutely said, come unglued in all these cities and all these states because this is who we put there? And they said, no, this is not going to be our candidate. It's going to be someone else. Now, you don't tell me there's going to be some upset people. And that's all right. They got enough people already in. Is this something? What is it? All this goes down, something like this, in that. And so,
2: do you not think that's maybe possible, just to give the White House to the other party?
1: Exactly. Sure. Yeah. Just stay in party now. You know, mm-hmm. stay in power now. Mm-hmm. You know, you never know what will happen mm-hmm. in that. So, I think the way our founders have found it, that we have one vote, one person. We are a democracy. That we are a republic. That we send people to vote in our stead, and we have one vote that counts up.
2: That's right.
1: And but we send those up who vote for us. Once they go up, that we are a republic. And so you need to send some good people up mm-hmm. and hold them accountable.
2: Hold your
1: elected officials accountable. You go in and you do this and you vote against what I say. If what we say, you coming out.
2: Mm-hmm.
1: You
2: That's
1: coming
2: right.
1: out. You
2: That's
1: hear
2: right.
1: me? You coming out. I'm sending you an email every day. You are coming out.
2: That's right.
1: You are coming out. You hear me? You are coming out. They do it to pastors.
2: That's
1: Don't
2: right.
1: they do it to
2: That's
1: pastors?
2: Right.
1: You coming out.
5: Okay.
2: Oh, my goodness.
5: That's good, Pastor.
2: That is good, yeah.
5: Oh, I thought you were, you were talking about them getting out of office, but
1: yeah.
5: I thought you was getting ready to cast something out.
1: Yeah, that's right. Come out.
5: You were saying,
1: you're coming out.
5: You're coming out.
1: 803-335-3131. Hey, we got about 8 minutes. Come on in here. You got 8 minutes, got a comment, got a question. We're talking about the decline of America. We're talking about 2016 election. Fullness of the Gentiles. Looking for that number.
2: Mm-hmm.
1: Amen. Looking for that number. Looking for a number. Every Sunday.
2: Could this be the one?
1: Go ahead, Benjamin. What you got there?
7: Just listening and taking it all in.
1: Taking it in. Brian, what's Brian doing over there?
2: Watching the line. He's in the control room. Watching the line.
1: Gerald, what we got? We got 8 minutes. We're going to fill in here.
5: Well, we got to do some. I mean, I like the idea of, like I said, the fullness of time. It's not a time to be afraid, because I really believe, like, given where we are with a lot of things that we're watching and we're seeing, there's a lot of uncertainty.
1: Yeah. Yeah, there's a lot of people.
5: When we look at people who are looking to leadership, uh-huh. you know, within the government and all, and uh-huh. there's just a lot of uncertainty there. And I really just believe people, like you said, like the scenario you mentioned, it could very well play out that way, because, you know, people having so much optimism is being built up. And I think that's where a lot of the shift is coming when
2: right.
5: we're looking at people that have never even voted, you know, or just becoming, because they're hoping that things are going to change with mm-hmm. the process will bring about the positive change to help turn things around.
1: Here's what they say again, real recap in here about the democracy. A democracy is only a temporary form of government. It will at least it will last until voters find out that they can vote themselves a gift from the government. Huh? Vote themselves a raise.
2: Yeah.
1: Get enough people. Get all the ice cream they want.
2: That's right.
1: Get free college. Get vote themselves what they want. It will last until they realize that. Mm-hmm. Next thing, it will collapse due to the loose fiscal responsibility. Just putting the money out to do any and everything. The last thing about the fall of the republic or the democracy is that it will always be followed by a dictatorship. Always followed by a dictatorship. Any democracy is followed by a dictatorship. And when all these things fall into place, and I think that's where how close we are.
5: Yeah, and I do see, like I say, if we do, like I say, through the process and it fails us miserably, let's say if that were to happen, then we would definitely be looking for who's the next guy or who's the next girl. You know.
1: I mean,
5: we're looking for that. But we want them to have. We'll relinquish our control then.
1: Well, we're gonna
5: because I can see how that can be ushered in is given that person or persons, you know, dictatorship.
1: And you know, you can be a Christian in a dictatorship. Just your house belongs to them.
2: Right.
1: Your cars belong to them. Your land belongs to them. Your career belongs to them.
5: Right.
1: They tell you when to get up, where to go, what you can do. Right. You know.
2: And that's when the persecution, I believe, will start.
1: They tell you what church you're going to go to.
5: Right.
1: Where you go or not go. I mean, you can be a Christian in a dictatorship. Yeah. You can do that. But the thing is, it's a whole lot better living in where we're at. And if we'll do what we're supposed to, I believe God can extend grace for us.
2: Absolutely.
1: To give us more time to preach the gospel out freely. But, you know, it takes sometimes very difficult things to turn people around.
2: Absolutely.
1: You know, very difficult times. I mean, when you start hearing them coming, knocking on your door, open it up. Huh? Mm-hmm. We come for this. We come for that. Where's your taxes at?
2: Right.
1: You know, it's time to feed the cow. Mm-hmm. We got a lot of ice cream we got to give out.
2: Ain't that the truth?
1: Got a lot of ice cream to give out in those things. So,
2: well, I think the time is coming, Pastor. You know, this is just my own personal belief, but I don't think that the church, you know, we're going to go out strong, but I think we're going to go out and we're going to have to suffer some persecution and some things before we go.
1: I do. I agree with that.
2: Because if you read in the Bible, those in the Bible suffered at some point.
1: Right.
2: For their relationship with Christ.
1: Right. And you know, we haven't done that at all.
2: We've had it so easy.
1: Okay. So. All right. We're going to wrap it on up here.
2: All right.
1: Benjamin, you going to say something here? We'll close out.
7: I don't really have a whole lot to comment about tonight.
1: You did good. Dana?
2: Well, I just think that I enjoyed the parallel of looking from ancient Rome to the United States, and I thought it was very interesting. But the one thing that stuck out to me more than anything was when he talked about the olive tree and the wild olive tree being engrafted in.
1: Right.
2: I don't think I'd ever heard it taught like that. Mm-hmm. Now, you've preached on the fullness of the Gentiles, so I knew that part. Mm-hmm. But I never heard it explained that way.
1: Right. I like that, too.
2: I liked that.
1: Gerald?
5: Yeah, I think we need to. This is probably already been a 2-hour show, but I tell you what, there's a lot that we can pull from this.
2: Absolutely.
5: I'm looking forward
1: to it. Maybe we can do it again.
2: Absolutely.
5: Maybe we can do it again, but this is very interesting.
1: Thank you, Benjamin, for being here. Dana, for being here. JFK, thank you for being here. Brian, he's over. He's ready to make the swap. I'm Henry Schaefer. I've been your host here tonight. I want to thank you so much, Kevin, all those guests who called in, who gave their comment. You're very valued. I appreciate you very much. And I just want to turn this thing loose and get back to our regularly scheduled program. God bless you as you serve the Lord. I'm Henry Schaefer, and I want to thank you for listening to It's Really Supernatural program. Now tune in next week for more Acts of the Holy Spirit.
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9: 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Okay, Dad?
8: Fine, son.
9: Can I go play now?
8: Sure, son.
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11: 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We're the voice of truth, and we are the proof. 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Thanks.
12: 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Stay tuned.
1: Hello, CSRA. Welcome to another episode of Heartbeats with Bill George and Bill Turner. I'm Bill George, and here's co-host Bill Turner.
13: Good morning, Bill. How are you, sir?
1: Still doing wonderful, Bill.
13: And it's still a beautiful Saturday. This is part two with Larry Merle. Larry, we're going to let you introduce another song for us. Go ahead and do that, and then we'll get started with Heartbeats.
14: This song is called Bunkin', and it's about bunkin' for Christ.
13: And it's on YouTube, too, so.
14: 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Check it out.
1: Let's give it a listen.
15: Judge me, O God, and plead my cause against an ungodly nation. O deliver.

0: good stuff. I actually saw that on YouTube last week. So
1: I was wondering how you knew when to bunk. He's over bunking.
2: Yeah, he was bunking. Yeah.
1: What exactly does that mean?
2: Bunking is it's a term that I guess the younger generation uses. So kind of like you bunking, like you doing it. You bunking.
1: Oh, I got you.
2: You doing it.
1: I got you.
0: I love it.
1: Yeah, I'm glad he said younger generation. For those listening, you know. Yeah, I'm in my 50s, and
2: basically it means you doing it to the max.
1: See, when we said bunking, that meant we had a brother that was sleeping on the top.
0: Yeah. Hopefully he was on the top or the bottom, but we were bunking.
1: Yeah.
0: But, either way, that's a good song. Got a great beat, and I liked it immediately when I said, no, "That's good. That's good."
1: Yeah, you're really good. I don't know if you realize this, how good you are,
0: right.
1: But you're really good.
0: I mean, his tone.
1: Yeah.
0: And the way you deliver it is good. So
2: gifted by God. I think about it, and I was talking about it to somebody, and I was like, the scripture came up, take the talent from the unprofitable servant, give it to the profitable servant,
0: right.
2: And multiply the talents. And I was thinking about it, and I was like, I actually have a song on my CD, and it talks about that. It tells the devil, it says, you were the minister of music until mm-hmm. Jesus kicked you out. Now I'm going to use your weapon and turn it back around.
1: Mm-hmm.
2: And when I thought about that, because he's gifted me, I didn't start out this good.
1: Mm-hmm.
2: I didn't.
0: Right.
2: He's gifted me. As I progressed and I pushed forward, he's given me more. He's blessed me mm-hmm. with more to be better for him. And I just thought about that. He'll take
1: right.
2: talent from an unprofitable servant and give it to somebody who's going to use it to glorify him.
1: Faithfulness, right. Yes. Because when you just said that little rhyme, I start thinking I'm bunking. I'll be
0: bunking all day.
2: There you go. That's right.
0: Well, Phyllis gonna be so happy when you get home and start bunking.
1: Phyllis will be yelling at me, and I'll be saying I'm bunking.
2: Well, you are. But you.

0: 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And my Gmail is fullofchrist, capital C in Christ, 74@gmail.com. 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I actually have a couple poems on YouTube under Larry Merle Jr. And
1: if you're listening and don't have a pen available, you can just call the studio or call either me and Bill, and we'll get you the information. Or I'm going to post everything on Facebook, the Heartbeats /WCC Facebook page, so y'all can go to that and check it out, too. All his info will be on there. I'm going to take a picture of him and his business card. So it's a great ministry. If y'all, if it's something that you think your youth or, you know, your congregation would enjoy, you need to contact this young man.
2: Now, you mentioned the vision before when we were talking to anybody.
1: Yeah.
0: Yes, sir.
1: Explain yourself, please.
0: Several visions. I had several visions, and one of them was 1,233. That was the first one, and that one, I think it was 3 days later, which my wife is here. I told her the numbers when I seen them, and she would remember all this. And it come to pass, it was a heat stroke. That many people died somewhere in the Middle East of a heat stroke. Then I seen another number, and it was a plane crash like the next day, and that many people died in the plane crash. Was it over Malaysia or something like that? And I seen heart attack, and I went around my whole family telling my family, somebody's going to have a heart attack. I don't know who it is. Somebody's going to have a heart attack. And I mean, for a month, and they thought I was crazy. Thought I'd lost my mind. And I think it was like a month and a half later, my stepdad had a massive heart attack. I say stepdad, he's my dad. Chris, if you're listening, I love you, buddy. And but he had a massive heart attack. Mm-hmm. But the last vision is the most important because it hasn't happened yet. I seen WW3, three lines. And it said 1 year, 1 month, 1 week, 1 day, 1 hour. And it had the like second hands counting down beside it. And I added that up, and I called my mom, and I was like, what would 1 year, I asked her, when would that add up to? And she was like, July 26th of next year. And I thought about it, and I don't know why, because I don't even like numbers, but God touched my heart and said, July is the seventh month. 26, 2 plus 6 is 8. 2016, 2 plus 1 plus 6 is 9. And I asked my mom, I said, what is the significance of 7, 8, 9? And she looked it up. She said, that says the Lord's Day. And but July 26th of this year, I had a vision of World War III, and I don't know if a game's going to come out called World War III.
1: Right.
0: I don't know. He didn't tell me that, but I knew what he knew I would think in my heart when he showed it to me. And the best thing I could say is I'm not God. I don't know the things that are coming to pass but what he showed me. And people, be right with Jesus. You know, live your life according to the word of God, and just be right with Christ. I mean, be ready, because you're never promised more, whether it be a World War III or you go to sleep and don't wake up. You will meet your maker.
1: That's exactly right. You will. We all will meet our maker. So it's important to be right with the Lord. And Bill, you look like you got something on your mind, bro.
2: Well, I was just thinking, you know, we will all meet our maker. Yeah. We don't all have to suffer before we meet
0: our
2: maker.
0: No, we don't.
2: Mm-hmm. And like you said, you make it right, you know. Pastor Schaefer said something at church the other day about the Christians that were thrown to the lions, and how he believed that right before the lions would pounce, that the spirit would take their spirit
1: out
2: of their body. And I believe that God's able to do that to those.
1: Because this body, our body is nothing but a shell. So, I mean, we're just visiting in place anyway. So, I mean, no one on this earth can do anything to me. So.
0: Nope.
2: That's right.
0: I heard a saying, and I can't remember the exact saying, but it was something like, it's like we're not fleshly human beings living in a supernatural world. We're supernatural beings living in a fleshly world.
2: That's right.
0: It was something like that, and that's exactly right. We're not fleshly people living in a supernatural world. We're supernatural beings, a tri-human being living, tri-spiritual being living in a fleshly world. Right. This is not our home.
1: We're contained.
0: Yeah, this is not.
1: That's
0: our
1: way
0: home.
1: I look at it, and that's the like stuff we do at church and stuff that I read about and all that. The supernatural. We're really. Let me see how I can put it. We're contained. We're constrained. I guess and I don't like that. I want to be free, and that's why I worship freely. I love. I do Christian rap or old school gospel. I don't care.
0: That's right.
1: If I like it, it's godly, it's going to play loud in my house. I don't want to be constrained.

0: a strain, anything. Any strain on me, I don't like it. I just gotta worship freely, and that's the most important thing. And that's why I love this radio station. And we're like a church without walls. We busted the walls down.
1: Praise is a weapon. Praise is a weapon.
0: We get the word out.
1: It'll shut the devil down.
0: Yep. Amen. And so far, Bill's hung right there with me, so I like him as a partner. So it's all it's good stuff.
2: We've had a good time.
0: Yeah, we've had the dragon a couple times, but he's all
1: he's still he's kicking. Catching. That's what matters.
0: He's still kicking.
2: And sometimes he has to explain to me what we're listening to. But
1: he's still bunking.
2: Yeah, we're bunking.
1: Amen.
0: Yeah, we're bunking.
1: That's right.
2: But I haven't been disappointed with anybody that we've had on.
0: And we've had all different.
2: All different kinds.
0: Yeah. And
2: your music is nothing like any of the other music that we've had on. And I like your music just as well as I like all the other music.
0: Because we had a young kid come on, he said, well, I like, I can't remember the name of the group, but it was Slipknot? It was hard rock, basically what it was.
1: Skillet's pretty hard, too.
0: But it was, you know, of that, and I was like, is that your heartbeat? And he's like, well, yeah. And I said, well, yeah, you can play it. It's your heartbeat. We don't mm-hmm. force anybody, you know, no, you got to listen to it. It's what touches you.
1: Different things touch different people. That's right.
0: And that's the key in music, has always been like that.
1: It's powerful.
0: You know, you got a lot of people of the devil, things of the devil, just like Facebook, of the devil. If we let the devil have it, it's of the devil.
1: That's right.
0: We've got, as Christians, we've got to take it back. And that's why I love Christian music. We're taking it back because music has always been important to me. Same way with Facebook. You might use it for nastiness. I use it to glorify God.
1: Amen.
0: So, you know.
1: Well, that's the big thing. I thought about that. About money, you know, money, a lot of people, you know, and there's people that preach that money is so evil. So, you know, it's so evil. Well, I believe that at first, but then God, the spiritual growth that I've had, and now I realize that it's not evil. It's not money that's evil. Because money is a tool, just like Facebook is a tool.
0: Right.
1: Just like anything you could use could be a tool to glorify the devil and sin, or you could glorify our Lord and Savior, Jesus Christ.
0: Amen.
1: When you put that money towards God, it becomes a weapon to fight darkness. Right.
0: And he don't like it, and that's why he puts stuff against it. You know, that's of the devil, you spending that money on that.
2: There's going to always be gas bills and electric bills and house payments.
1: As long as we're here on this
2: Whether you're at church and have to pay for the church property, or you're at home and have to pay for your own property, there's going to always be bills.
0: Yeah, and I mean, that's the only way to survive now is with money. So, I mean, with your ministry, it takes money to do the CDs. It takes money to do the T-shirts, the hats. So, I mean, people know that. So don't always, I mean, don't keep someone from blessing you.
1: Oh, no, I never would.
0: Accept it, you know, accept it and move on. Because I hate asking people for anything.
1: Yeah, me too. I
0: don't mind providing people with anything.
1: Yeah,
0: I just hate asking.
1: That's how I am. I don't really like going around asking. I don't ever really ask. But there's a part in the Bible that talks about it's vain to only want nice things and to only want things, but it's also vain that if somebody tries to bless you and you refuse your blessing, that's also vain.
0: Yeah. Right.
1: And you hinder that person's blessing by refusing your blessing.
0: Yeah.
2: That's right.
1: I mean,
2: we believe in Church of God, we believe in foot washing. And I will sit and wash anybody's feet, but the hardest thing is for
0: allowing them
2: to do me.
1: Right. Amen. That's right.
0: I'm the same way. I'm like, let me do this for you.
2: Yeah.
0: No, you're not doing it for me. You know.
2: Yeah.
0: Number one, don't touch my feet.
1: Yeah.
2: And you don't need to see these ones.
0: But what time are we looking at, Bill?
2: We're already. Well, you're gonna have to edit some, but.
0: Oh, it's already close. Okay. Yeah. We're good. I just want to tell you I really enjoyed this morning with you. It was nice. It was a pleasure meeting you.
2: Yes.
0: Love your music. Love what you're doing. Go ahead. If you want to, you can shout out to your stuff one more time. And any other shout out you got, go ahead. I would suggest shouting out to your wife. And then we'll end part two.
1: That's right. First and foremost, all glory be to God, the Father, Son, and the Holy Ghost.
0: Amen.
1: Second would be my wife, my backbone, my infrastructure, my brains of the operation. And third, I would like to shout out to all the people that help my ministry, that do things for me, that pass out my CDs, my producer, NB Studios, you know, Neil Bean, my cousin Lacey for passing out making cards for me to pass out, and just everybody who passed the CD out for me, or if my CD touched you, if this ever gets to you, I'm glad that it blessed you. And to these guys right here, I just want to bless y'all, Lord. I mean, just with a heavenly blessing, and I pray that this thing prospers, and I really Amen. Enjoyed this thing here, and I thank y'all a whole lot.
2: Remember to come back and see us when you're doing millions of people.
1: I sure will.
0: Yeah, for sure. And in the future, if you want to, you know, put another song out there, just come on back. We appreciate it. Bill, take us out here, brother.
2: Thank you all for listening to Heartbeats. We've enjoyed it. We'll see you next time here on 99.9.
0: Thank you for tuning in to Heartbeats with Bill George and Bill Turner. 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
4: Welcome, and thank you for tuning in today to the Heaven to Earth Ministry Broadcast. This is Brother Richie Enloe proclaiming the greatest message known to man, the gospel of Jesus Christ. The gospel is the greatest piece of news that has ever come to man on planet Earth. And furthermore, the greatest thing that could ever happen in your life is for you to believe on the Lord Jesus Christ and be saved. Stay tuned for today's program. I am preaching today for a title, The Lowest Room. The Lowest Room. Luke chapter 14 and verse 7, this is Jesus teaching a parable. And he put forth a parable to those which were bidden, when he marked how that they chose out the chief rooms, saying unto them, when you are bidden of any man to a wedding, sit not down in the highest room, lest a more honorable man than you be bidden of him. And when he who bade you come and say to you, give this man place, and you begin with shame to take the lowest room. But when you are bidden, go and sit down in the lowest room, that when he who bid you comes, he may say unto you, friend, go up higher. Then shall you have worship in the presence of them who sit at meat with you. For whosoever exalts himself shall be abased, and he who humbles himself shall be exalted. In biblical times, a wedding banquet, wedding feast, wedding celebration was the greatest of all social events. Jesus is describing in this parable a situation where a man is invited to a wedding banquet, and he presumptuously selects for himself a high room or a high seat in which to sit. But the problem is that the seat that he picks out for himself is designated for someone else. So a servant has to come to him after the place is getting crowded and full of people, and the servant has to tap him on the shoulder and say, excuse me, sir, but you're in the wrong seat. And then the man has to publicly relocate from the highest seat to a lower seat. And the Bible says he does this with shame. Jesus is describing an embarrassing situation. I don't know about you, but I like to avoid embarrassment when I can, if at all possible. Jesus instructs us what to do here. He says, when you go to any assembly, if you go to any public place, go in and take the lowest seat. He's really telling us here, go in with humility. Go into any place with humility. The Bible says, whosoever exalts himself shall be abased, but he that humbleth himself shall be exalted. The Word tells us, the last shall be first, and the first shall be last. I am convinced that at the judgment seat of Jesus Christ, there's going to be some embarrassing situations. There's going to be some people who are going to have to be relocated.
5: from a high place to a low place. There's going to be some redistribution of talents. Jesus says, when you go into any assembly, take the lowest room. Take the lowest seat. Go in with humility. You know, in life, when we are humble, it is really a demonstration of our faith. In humility, we are saying, when we do not promote ourselves and build our own self up, when we take the approach of humility and meekness and gentleness, we're really saying that we're really putting ourselves in God's hands. My life, my position in life, it's in God's hands. I'm going to let God chart my course. I'm going to let God decide when to promote me and when to exalt me. This parable is about humility. So put yourself in God's hands. Trust Him with your life and your station in life. The only way that we're going to go up, we first must go down. You see, that's humility. I'm telling you, this parable is like the majority of all of the parables in the Bible. Jesus is our example. He actually fulfills this parable. He demonstrates the truth and the aim of this parable. He exudes humility. He embodies humility. You see, Jesus, the Lord, is not really ever going to instruct or command or require something of us that He was not willing to do Himself. Listen carefully now, because this is the thrust of the message today. Listen carefully. When Jesus made His entrance into this assembly, when Jesus came into this assembly, the assembly of the human race, He came in with humility. When Jesus made His entrance into the human race, He came in with humility. He left heaven and came to earth. He was worshipped in heaven by all of the angelic host, but He came in to the human race. The book of Philippians chapter 2 tells us that He was in the form of God, but He came and He took upon Himself the form of a servant. And He made Himself into the likeness of flesh and blood and man. He declined and He waived all divine privilege to do this. He made Himself, the Bible says, Philippians 2 and 7, of no reputation. Jesus, the one who occupied the throne in heaven, made Himself of no reputation. He humbled Himself and became obedient unto death, even the death of the cross. Friends, this is humility. This is humiliation on His part. I'm telling you today, it was a long way from heaven to earth. It was a long way from the throne of the majesty on high to the cross of Calvary. It was a long way from being in the form of God to being made in the form of a man. Jesus left the highest room and the highest seat, and He came and He sat down in the lowest room and the lowest seat. Are you hearing me today? That's humility. And this is what He wants from us. Jesus went to the lowest seat possible. He went to the lowest room possible. When He went into the tomb, when He went to the cross of Calvary, and He went into the tomb, and His body was laid in the tomb, He went into the lowest of the lowest. 3 days He laid in that tomb. But just as it was in the parable, when the servant comes to the man, Jesus said, sit in the lowest seat so that when the man comes to you, He will not have to take you to a lower place, but he'll say to you, friend, go up higher. Listen, Jesus laid in that lowest room for 3 days, but at dawn on the third day, the first day of the week, the servant of God, the Holy Ghost, entered into the garden tomb, went into that lowest of rooms where the Son of God, the Son of Man lay, and Holy Ghost power tapped Jesus Christ on the shoulder. And the Holy Ghost said to the Son of God, friend, go up higher. And Jesus came out of that tomb victorious over death, hell, and the grave. And he ascended back to his Father, where he assumes the highest place, the highest name. Wherefore God hath highly exalted him and given him a name that is above every name, that at the name of Jesus Christ every knee should bow and every tongue should confess that Jesus is Lord of all. He demonstrated the parable. Folks, do you see this? Are you catching this? So the question is, what is humility? Humility is making a humble entrance. It's taking the lowest place, the lowest seat. Let me ask you today, friend, have you always got to have it your way? Have you always got to have things going the way you want it to go? Has it always got to be, have you always got to assert your preference and your opinion on every situation in life? Why don't you let somebody else have it their way? Take the place of humility. Can you apologize? Can you be humble enough to apologize even maybe if you were not even the one that was wrong? Can you do that? Can you say, I'm sorry? Maybe the other party was more wrong than you, but can you, for the sake of reconciliation, can you take the lowest room? Can you be humble? Can you say, I'm sorry, for the sake of reconciliation? What is humility? Humility is not being a know-it-all. Humility is not being all heady and high-minded and headstrong about every matter in life. Are you hearing me today? Are you catching this parable today, what Jesus is teaching us? If you'll take the humble road, the humble room, the humble seat, if you'll submit yourself under the mighty hand of God, he will exalt you in due time when he sees fit. I'm telling you, if you'll be humble, if you'll go to the lowest seat, I'm telling you, God will come to you in the presence of everyone, friends and enemy alike. And he'll tap you on the shoulder. And he'll say, friend, go up higher. God will promote you. God will exalt you. He'll determine the time and the place to lift you up. What are we to do today? We are to be humble. We are to sit in the low room, to sit in the low seat, and let the Holy Ghost exalt you. Let God exalt you. I'm telling you, friends, in closing today, very soon the trumpet of God is going to sound. And the dead in Christ are going to rise, and those that are alive are going to be changed in a moment, in the twinkling of an eye. I'm telling you, there's coming a day for the church where we're going to go up higher. We've occupied this lowest of rooms on planet Earth, but God promises us one of these days he's going to lift us up. One of these days he's going to say, come up hither. One of these days he's going to tap us on the shoulder. He's going to say, friend, go up higher. Are you looking forward to that day? Until then, listen to this preacher. Be humble. Be gentle. Be meek. Let other people have their way. Why don't you just do like Jesus and take the lowest seat and the lowest room? God bless you today.
6: Unfortunately, our time is up for today, but we hope that this word has been a real blessing to you. If you want to be saved today, if you feel right now an inner tugging at your heart, that is the Holy Spirit. The Holy Spirit is drawing you. He is knocking on your heart's door. I'm about to lead you in prayer, and I just want you to call out to God and make these words sincerely your very own. Heavenly Father, in Jesus' name, I ask you to come into my heart and to forgive me of my sins. Wash me with your blood, the blood that Jesus shed at the cross of Calvary. Heavenly Father, I know I'm not good enough, and I cannot save myself, but I know that Jesus died for me, and he hung in my place, and he is my sacrifice. Holy Spirit, I invite you into my heart and life. Make me a new person. Make me a new creation from this day forward. Give me a desire and a thirst and a hunger for your presence and your word. And thank you for saving me today. In Jesus' name, amen. Well, if you prayed that prayer and you received Christ into your heart and life today, or if this ministry has blessed you in any way, we would love to hear from you. It would really be an encouragement to us. A special member of my family is coming now to tell you how you can do just that.
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0: welcome to This Week at Christian Heritage Church, located at 285 Escauga Lake Road in Graniteville, South Carolina. I'm Pastor Stephen Phillips, and I want to thank you for joining us today. The message of Christmas is humanity's hope. Through the gift of the Christ child, in the words of Donald Hankey, man's horizon is widened to include God. Yes, Christmas is about the incarnation of God, the birth of Jesus Christ, the only begotten of the Father, who came to save his people from their sins. However, many people miss out on the true meaning of Christmas. Too often it's because they have gotten so familiar with the story that they've lost their sense of the wonder of it all. They can tell the story with all of its details, but something is still missing. Let's get straight to the point on missing the meaning of Christmas. The religious leaders of that day missed Christmas. We see this in that same passage in Matthew 2, verses 4 through 6. We see that, Herod called the religious leaders to say, what's going on here? This is what the wise men are saying concerning this birth and the star. The religious leaders, they quote Micah 5:2, prophecy concerning it. The religious leaders knew this. The religious leaders knew they'd be born in Bethlehem. Bethlehem was not regal. Bethlehem was not the place that they would think about a king being born. It was not the place that was elite in that day. You see, they were in Jerusalem. And Bethlehem is just a walk from Jerusalem. It's not a far distance. But what I want to say is these religious leaders, not necessarily preoccupied, not necessarily any fear, I think they're just indifferent. They come, they know what's right. They know the scriptures and what the prophecy was concerning the birth of Christ, the Messiah. But when we look at the birth and the scene that we read in Luke 2:7 and the baby in swaddling clothes lying in a manger, we see no religious leaders. They're apathetic. They're indifferent. In Lamentations 1:12, Jeremiah speaks concerning Israel and their destruction. He said, I just want to read this, it's just a verse, and I just want to make sure I say it right. Lamentations 1:12, he says, is it nothing to you, all ye that pass by? What he's saying here, you're on your way to destruction, you're passing by everything that is good for you, everything that is right for you, but you're indifferent. You just pass it by. And here the religious leaders of that day, they just pass by that first Christmas. There's a lot of people in our day, religious people, people who know scriptures. There's people who teach religion classes in colleges. There are people who sit on pews from week to week and hear sermon after sermon, yet fail to worship God. They find themselves kind of indifferent and apathetic, and they come to church and they go home, and they come to church in another week and they go home, but really unchanged, passing by Jesus. Passing by Christmas, missing out on what God has for them. Also, missing Christmas perhaps is the inhabitants of Jerusalem. We read here in Luke concerning the announcement of the
1: birth of Jesus. And the announcement comes forth with the angels declaring peace on earth, goodwill toward men. They come to shepherds that are in the fields, watching over their flock by night. But what's interesting is those shepherds are at the manger. The shepherds, yes, they fell back in awe and in reverence. But there was something that happened within the shepherds, these men who were not even allowed in that day to partake in a lot of the temple worship and stuff because of the nature of the things that they were doing. It was a messy job. It was a stinking job that they had with the sheep. And so they were looked down as low class shepherds, and outside of Jerusalem there, they were not looked in high esteem, and the place had become so religious that these shepherds were kind of on the outside of what was going on in the religious system, but yet the God of heaven, seeing those that were not looked at in the right way, he came announcing the birth of his son to these men. He announced it to them, and then we see them at the manger. See, inhabitants of Jerusalem are so religious. I want to tell you, when you're just religious, when you're just dotting the I's and crossing the T's and you are not having a heart relationship with God, when you're not having that personal relationship with Him, you're missing Christmas. You're missing Christmas when it's not about Him. When it becomes about everything else. When it becomes the way you sing a song, or how it sounds, or how you dress, or how you look, or how you tote your Bible, and all kinds of stuff. When it becomes these outside things that some of them are important, but they're not important, if you understand what I'm saying. They're important, but not important. The Romans. Listen, this whole thing was on the scene of the Roman Empire. They missed it. The scene was Roman. They were in charge of everything. Caesar Augustus was the one who had declared a census. He didn't even know it. He was being used by God, because prophecy had declared that he'd be born in Bethlehem of Judea. They had to travel a long distance, but yet the Romans missed Christmas. Caesar Augustus, he was the great nephew of Julius Caesar. I mean, this family was important. They missed it. It's so sad. So often you see important people, even people that you look up to and society and the world. I'm not talking about movie stars. I'm talking about people that have had impact, genuine impact. And then a lot of times we see just only what they're doing, and then all of a sudden they die, and I go, they went to hell. They went to hell. They didn't know Jesus. Yeah, they did this, they did that, but sometimes we fail to realize that's a human being. We see some person like even wicked people. Like Osama bin Laden. And they seem like a cartoon character in a way. They seem like a person that's just in a movie and it's not real. but yet they die lost in their sins. The Roman Empire missed Christmas. The good people and the wicked ones, they missed Christmas. And then we see Jesus, 12 years old, in Nazareth. He's in Nazareth. He's done walked away from his mom and daddy. I mean, done went a long way from them. They traveled in groups. He was hanging out with his friends. I don't know what they thought, but he was in Jerusalem teaching and preaching in his temple, astonishing the leaders of that day. Just 12 years old. In Nazareth, however, that was a place, it was not a good place. They were living there by then, him and his family. Nathanael, one of the disciples, said, "Can there anything good come out of Nazareth?" Because it was not a good place. The scripture tells us that Jesus was not even honored in his hometown among his own people. What I want to tell you today is Nazareth missed Christmas. Why? He's Joseph the carpenter's son. It was familiarity. They were so familiar with him. They had saw him. The language it speaks of concerning the Greek word, the carpenter of that day, it said they worked with wood, and it could even be masonry work, brick work stuff. This was a young man who grew up along with his father, no doubt, the son of a carpenter. And when it says that, that means something. They're connecting you to what you have done, where they have witnessed you. But they had grown so familiar with Jesus that they missed it. I want to tell you, that's the greatest problem we have in the church today is familiarity. We've become so familiar with church. We're so familiar even with, you see, we're not as intimate with the Bible as we in the Word of God as we need to be, but we're familiar with it. There's certain verses because we've just been in church, we've heard, and we can pick up on, and we can maybe even quote part of one that we hadn't ever sat down and memorized because we're familiar with it. We can start off a prayer and say, "Dear Heavenly Father," and start because we're familiar, because we've heard certain phrases and certain things so much. We're familiar with it. We're familiar with what goes on in a service. We take up the offering. We sing some songs. We have a sermon. We hear music and an altar call. We dismiss. We go to Sunday school. We go to dinner. And then we may or may not come back Sunday night. We may or may not come back Wednesday night. We do this. We do that. But we know all the familiar stuff. But we miss Christmas. Don't miss Christmas.
0: I certainly hope that you've been ministered to through this week's message. If you don't have a church home, please visit us at 285 Oscaga Lake Road in Graniteville, South Carolina, or visit us online at Christian Heritage
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At the beginning of 2 Corinthians chapter 3, Paul writes that our adequacy as servants of a new covenant is from God. Now 2 Corinthians 3:7. But if the ministry of death in letters engraved on stones came with glory, so that the sons of Israel could not look intently at the face of Moses because of the glory of his face, fading as it was, how will the ministry of the Spirit fail to be even more with glory? For if the ministry of condemnation has glory, much more does the ministry of righteousness abound in glory. For indeed what had glory, in this case has no glory, because of the glory that surpasses it. For if that which fades away was with glory, much more that which remains is in glory. Therefore, having such a hope, we use great boldness in our speech, and are not like Moses, who used to put a veil over his face, so that the sons of Israel would not look intently at the end of what was fading away. But their minds were hardened. For until this very day, at the reading of the Old Covenant, the same veil remains unlifted, because it is removed in Christ. But to this day, whenever Moses is read, a veil lies over their heart. But whenever a person turns to the Lord, the veil is taken away. Now the Lord is the Spirit, and where the Spirit of the Lord is, there is liberty. But we all, with unveiled face, beholding as in a mirror the glory of the Lord, are being transformed into the same image from glory to glory, just as from the Lord the Spirit.

2 Corinthians chapter 4. Therefore, since we have this ministry, as we received mercy, we do not lose heart. But we have renounced the things hidden because of shame, not walking in craftiness or adulterating the word of God, but by the manifestation of truth, commending ourselves to every man's conscience in the sight of God. And even if our gospel is veiled, it is veiled to those who are perishing, in whose case the God of this world has blinded the minds of the unbelieving, so that they might not see the light of the gospel of the glory of Christ, who is the image of God. For we do not preach ourselves, but Christ Jesus as Lord, and ourselves as your bondservants for Jesus' sake. For God, who said, "Light shall shine out of darkness," is the one who has shone in our hearts to give the light of the knowledge of the glory of God in the face of Christ. But we have this treasure in earthen vessels, so that the surpassing greatness of the power will be of God and not from ourselves. We are afflicted in every way, but not crushed, perplexed, but not despairing, persecuted, but not forsaken, struck down, but not destroyed, always carrying about in the body the dying of Jesus, so that the life of Jesus also may be manifested in our body. This is The Word, and a free CD of some of these readings is available by writing to The Word, Post Office Box 444, Paradise, California, 95969. Simply reading the Bible, this is Nicholas Hope.

0: I'm talking with people about their finances, and you are?
1: Stu Starling. I'm a motivational singer.
0: Oh, like a motivational speaker?
1: Yes, but I sing.
0: Well, Stu, how would you motivate me to manage my money better?
1: Well, I'd tell you, hey, hold on to your wallet.
0: Ooh.
1: In these challenging days.
0: I see what you mean.
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0: Now it's time for our God Topics Minute. God Topics is a Christian apologetic ministry dedicated to answering some of the toughest questions facing the church today. For more on God Topics, go to Facebook/God Topics, one word, to see all of our videos.
1: Alex, if God is so good, people say, why is there so much evil in the world?
2: It's a question theologians have been dealing with for centuries, and I'm going to cover 3 points right now that we know for sure. Point number one, acknowledging evil presupposes God. What do I mean by that? If I acknowledge that there's evil, I'm also acknowledging that there's good. If I acknowledge that there's good and evil, I acknowledge a moral law. If I acknowledge a moral law, there must be a moral lawgiver. Think about that. Polar bear, a lion, no moral law, no guilt. Only mankind has the law of God written in their heart, as the Bible says, that we can distinguish between good and evil. Point number two is, without evil, there would not be free will. What do I mean by that? Right now, I have, for example, free will to be a vegetarian or eat meat. I can go to the store and buy whatever I want. If you put me on a desert island with just vegetables, then I no longer have free will to choose between being a vegetarian or not. So without evil, we would not have free will. Today we have free will. We know God made us in his image with free will to choose good or to choose evil. Point number three that is that God is holy. God does not have any evil in him, but God uses evil primarily for two purposes, to punish sin or to correct the believer. Let me read from James chapter 1. Verse 2 states, "My brethren, count it all joy when you fall into various trials, knowing that the testing of your faith produces patience. But let patience have its perfect work, that ye may be perfect and complete, lacking nothing." God allows evil in the life of the believer to correct them and to edify them. Now, that answers 80% of the questions. 80% more than any other world theology can answer, including atheism. 20%. There does come a time in a believer's life where they may not have the right answer. And there comes a time in the believer's life when they have to use faith when facing evil or facing trials or facing pain and suffering. We don't have all the answers, but there's times where we have to put our faith in God and say, God knows better. God does not make mistakes, and God has an eternal purpose in all of this.

0: Thank you for the great service. You made this lunch very special.
1: Do you ever think that your word of encouragement is a ministry? This is Elizabeth George. We all have what's called chance meetings. But you and I both know there's no such thing. God arranges these meetings. And when they occur, we have only seconds to determine what we'll do or say. Ask yourself, what can I give this person? A word of encouragement? A listening ear? A comforting touch? Or maybe just a big smile and an enthusiastic hello? There are people all around us, strangers. Who knows what's going on in their life? Who knows the sadness, the hardship? God may use you to give someone the only kind word they receive today. Now that's a woman after God's own heart.

0: Be strong, have faith. For today's daily walk through the Bible, let's look at 1 Corinthians 16:13. Watch. Stand fast in the faith. Be brave. Be strong. As you take the next few steps in your life's journey, your faith will be tested many times. Every life, including yours, is a series of successes and failures, celebrations and disappointments, joys and sorrows. Every step of the way, through every triumph and tragedy, God will stand by your side and strengthen you, if you have faith in Him. Jesus taught His disciples that if they had faith, they could move mountains. You can too. If you place your faith, your trust, indeed your life, in the hands of Christ Jesus, you'll be amazed at the marvelous things He can do with you and through you. Faith is a willingness to believe in things that are unseeable and trust in things that are unknowable. Today and every day, strengthen your faith through praise, through worship, through Bible study, and through prayer. God has big plans for you, so trust His plans and strengthen your faith in Him. With God, all things are possible, and He stands ready to help you accomplish miraculous things with your life.
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face right. Hey everyone, welcome to Be Encouraged Today. I'm your host, Deidre Kirkland, and I'm here to deliver God's word and his encouragement for this journey we call life. So, who's ready to be encouraged today? Goodbye.

Well, praise the Lord. Thanks for joining me again. Listen, it has been such a wonderful time in the Lord lately. I have got so many praise reports. This one, I'll just go ahead and say with this one, I am about to finish up my year two of ministry school. And it has been such a wonderful journey. I have learned so much. I have gotten close to Jesus. It is amazing the things that I've learned and how far I've grown. It's wonderful. And now I already have my local church minister's license, but now as of September of 2024, I will have my real minister's license where I can, well, I don't want to say real, but I'll be able to preach in any church within my conference, which is the International Pentecostal Holiness. Okay. And then I'm about to go into my third year where I will be ordained by September of 2025, and I'll be an ordained minister. So, you know, I've tried to do this, and I've wanted to do this for years, and something always happens to where I haven't been able to do it. But I was patient, and I told the Lord that if it was his desire for me to get my license, that you know, he'll make a way. And he did, and boy, he has proven himself to me over and over again through this journey. And I've had the time of my life. I mean, this has been such a blessing to me, such a blessing. But with that being said, let me go ahead and jump into our scripture. What I want to talk about today is, are there cracks in our armor? See, over in Ephesians chapter 6, verse 11, I'm going to do 11 and 13. Ephesians chapter 6, verse 11 is my all-time favorite scripture. If you know me personally, you know that is written on the side window of my truck. It's 6:11 armor is what's written on the side of my truck. Because this scripture, to me, I feel like we need to have this scripture as a constant reminder to us, right? Okay, so let's go ahead and get into it. It's Ephesians chapter 6, verse 11, and it says, "Put on the whole armor of God, that ye may be able to stand against the wiles of the devil." Then 13 says, "Wherefore take unto you the whole armor of God, that ye may be able to withstand in the evil day, and having done all to stand." Now, we're being told to put on the whole armor of God. But what I'm going to tell you is, we're not going to be doing the helmet. We're not focusing on that. We're talking about just the armor. Okay. And less to better illustrate it, the way that I explained it to the church is, oh, by the way, I also had a fantastic opportunity. This has been such a blessing to me. For the last month and a half, I've taken over night services, Sunday night services at the church that I'm currently attending, which is in Newberry. And it's, for those of you that ever want to come visit us sometime, it's Calvary in Newberry, Calvary Pentecostal in Newberry. And let me see if I can get that address for you right quick, if you have ever wanted to visit. It's a really good church. I've learned a lot from the pastor. He is a really loving guy. He really loves people and Jesus. And he gave me the opportunity to be able to preach
on Sunday night services just to learn, okay? But it's been an experience. All right, so again, it's Calvary Pentecostal in Newberry, South Carolina. And

Now, our armor is supposed to, any other armor, okay, figuratively speaking, any other armor, all right, is going to, in reality, protect you from your vital, your heart, your lungs, your kidneys, stuff like that. It's going to protect you. If you envision like a knight or something, they go to battle, they put on all this armor, even on their arms, to protect them, and it's extremely heavy, like it's a symbol of war, okay? And what we're instructed to do in Ephesians is to put that on, because see, a lot of us, it is so nice to say, hey, there's angels among us, there's angels that surround us, there's angels that minister to us, there's angels that watch over and protect us, that put a protective hedge around us. It's all this, you know, it's nice. Everybody, there won't be anybody that really disputes the fact that there are angels in existence. But when you start talking about demonic and demons just as much as you do angels, then people kind of lean to, well, you're kind of a little off, you know. But listen, the fact is, there's demons just like there are angels. And we need to realize that every time we wake up, we're in a potential warfare, okay? And I heard a pastor one time tell the congregation that I was sitting in that, if the devil is messing with you, if the devil is messing with you every day, then you must not be doing something right. Well, that's not true. If the devil's not messing with you, there's something going on that you're not exactly where you need to be with Jesus. Because see, if he already has you, then why is he going to mess with you? Understand? But if you start working against him and you start building the kingdom of God, then he's going to torment you and he's going to bother you, okay? And what do people say now? Devil's on my back, okay? There's problems happen, okay? And what I'm saying is sometimes you got cracks in your armor. Now, some of those cracks came from warfare, okay? But a lot of those cracks, regardless of how they got there, okay, let's not focus on how they got there, but let's focus on the fact that you have cracks in your armor, and that's how the enemy's attacking you. See, anybody that knows anything about demonic knows that the enemy has to have a foothold into something into your life, whether you open the door to it or it's generational or it's something. He has to be able to get in it. He can't just forcefully get in. All right, there has to be something letting him in. There's got to be a weak point, okay? And us as Christians, now, clarify, I'm talking to the Christians. I'm talking to the ones that are doing everything that they're supposed to be doing according to God, okay? According to the Word of God, according to Jesus' commandments, okay? And God's commandments. We're talking about those people. We're not talking about the people that are lukewarm. We're not talking about the, because the people that are lukewarm, I'm going to go ahead and tell you, the enemy is messing with you, okay? And God is too, because you're not where you need to be. I'm talking about the ones that keep getting attacked and don't know why they're getting attacked. Well, I'm telling you, because you have cracks in your armor, okay? That's where the enemy is going to catch you. Now, with me, if I sit here and I'm going through life, everything's all great, blessings here and there, I have the favor of the Lord, everything's going good, and then all of a sudden one of my children gets sick. Well, that's could potentially be a crack in my armor, and it used to be. The enemy knew that he wanted to get my attention, he would attack my children, okay? He wanted to get my attention, he would attack my house. Many of y'all are like that, okay? But I had to make sure that I didn't have that crack in my armor. I had to make sure that everything was sealed up nice and tight. See, we don't want to be going to battle with the enemy, okay, with cracks in our armor. And the reason why is, let's use football. Everybody knows football, okay? The players have helmets on their heads.

Well, if the helmet is cracked or it's busted, is that helmet going to keep that player's head safe when they go and do a tackle and both their helmets, him and another player's helmet, collide? No, it's because the materials broke down. It's not going to withstand that impact, okay? Because it's weak. We want strong armors. We don't want dinged up armors. We don't want cracks. Definitely no cracks in our armor. The enemy will attack that crack, and he'll keep making that crack bigger and bigger and bigger. Think about the storms that you have went through throughout your life that is like it's repeated. Okay, like I just went through this and here it is again. Like the problem never goes away. That's a crack in your armor that the enemy continually attacks. Now, another thing is a lot of us feel like the enemy will only attack us with one thing at a time. Nah, that's not the case. The enemy will use multiple things at the same time a lot of times to try to drown us out. Okay, to try to silence us, to try to get us off course, get our focus off of Jesus. But the assuring news here is that even if you have cracks in your armor, they're not permanent. They don't have to be permanent. Jesus can repair those cracks in your armor. Y'all, do y'all understand that? That Jesus can do that. Now, Jesus is our armor. Okay, he watches over and protects us, and he loves us and adores us. But for the fact of knowing that, and knowing that in Ephesians 6, chapter 6, verse 11, that he says, put on the whole armor of God. See, it's not saying wait till Jesus puts it on you. He's saying put it on yourself. Okay, see, it's our responsibility as Christians to put on our armor. It's our responsibility as Christians to get in our word and read. Not just when we want to find out something, but we have to read even when we don't feel like reading. Do y'all know how many, I just told y'all I'm going through school. Do you know how many times I'm tired and I don't feel like necessarily reading or studying? But I do. Why? Because that's my lifeline. You understand? The word of God instructs you. It keeps you balanced. It encourages you. It makes you stronger. Do you understand the life in this word that consumes you? It's amazing and it's transforming. Just read your word. Just read your word and meditate on what God's telling us. But in his word, he says, put on the whole armor of God. See, we ask Jesus to do that for us. When we come up against a battle and the enemy is in our face, we tell Jesus to handle it. But what Jesus is telling us is we have to handle it for ourselves. We have to take up our armor. See, he tells us to take up our cross. You know, and many of us are hesitant of even doing that. And you want to get a Christian up riled, you tell them that you have to fight your battles. See, the devil ain't after Jesus. The devil's after you. Okay? He's messing with you. Now, he's going to mess with you whenever he knows that you have a calling on your life. See, many of us are being attacked and we don't even know what's going on because we haven't received our calling yet. But you know what? The enemy knows your calling. So he wants to snuff you out before you're able to even fulfill that calling. Listen to me. The enemy is everywhere. He says that he is like a roaring lion. Like he's a lion. Okay? Waiting for who he can devour. He is there. Yet we want to pretend he's not. We want to act like it's all peachy. It's not. Being a Christian is very hard work because you have so many obstacles that you have to overcome. But listen, if you want to overcome them, you'll overcome them. Jesus will help you. And see, whenever I come toe-to-toe with the enemy, when I get a demon right in my face and I go toe-to-toe with that demon, I know that the spirit within me
is going to help me fight. See, because it's not my strength. It's not my strength. It's not your strength. It's Jesus' strength. And see, there ain't no demon scared of Deidre. The demon is scared of the spirit within me. Get that, right? How amazing is that? Like, I am carrying around a spirit within me that every demon in the pits of hell has to back up. Hallelujah. Like, Jesus does that for us. See, he's already equipped us to do our battles. He's already equipped us. But you have to study. You have to learn. You have to read your word. You have to be in prayer with Jesus. You have to be in prayer with Jesus. Now, don't get it twisted. I'm not talking about venting to Jesus, asking him a few questions, saying thank you, and getting up off your knees and going about your day. I'm talking about getting down to business with Jesus in your prayer closet. Talking to him. Talking with him. That's a better term. Talking with him, because it's going to be a two-way conversation. He's going to talk back. And if he's not talking back, listen, somebody's sitting there going, well, Jesus, don't talk to me in my prayer closet. Have you been quiet long enough? Because, see, a lot of us, we want to talk. And then we want to get up because we've got to finish out our day, or we have something else we have to do. So we're doing it in a rush. No, you have to be patient and listen. Because if God, how can God ask us to have an intimate relationship with him if he never talks to us? And if he's not talking to you in your prayer closet, and you've tried being quiet and listening, maybe you need to open up your word. Because, see, God communicates to me personally through his word as well. It's not necessarily in a prayer closet that he communicates with me. But he talks to you. He'll tell you what direction you need to go in. He'll tell you that he's pleased with you. He'll tell you when he's disappointed in you. Just listen. He'll even tell you once your armor is sealed up and safe again and actually doing its purpose, he'll even tell you when a storm is coming, when an attack is on the forefront, like it's coming over the hill. Do you understand what I'm saying? Like, he alerts you to get you prepared, okay? And see, that goes with discernment. All Christians need to walk around with discernment. In a nutshell, discernment is basically, that don't set right with me. Something's off with that. Like, I had spoke to the church, and I told them, I said that, you know, Target, for me personally, going into Target is like that. Something's off with Target. I can't go shopping Target. I won't go shopping Target because something is just weird. I don't feel right when I'm in Target, okay? I can't explain it and I can't put it into words, but something is just not right. It's very unsettling. Honestly, it feels like I'm walking into just utter darkness when I walk into there. Like, it's just wicked, okay? But that's how I feel. Maybe many of y'all don't feel the same way, but that's how I feel. I don't know why, but that's it, okay? Not many places give me that feeling, but Target definitely does. But see, that's my discernment. Have you ever been in a conversation and somebody is talking to you and you're like, something's just off a little bit? Like, on the outwardly appearance, they look good. On the outwardly appearance, they're talking right, but something is still off with them. Like, there's something within them that's not lining up. Like, you're getting like I like to pick and say, I'm pinging. Something's not right. Okay. Something pinged on them, like something ain't right, okay? But that's what it is. It's your discernment, okay? Your discernment will let you know when the demonic is around you, okay? Your discernment will let you know when angelic beings are around you, okay? It's something within you, okay? That's the discernment. But every Christian needs that in their life, because that's... you know, the best way to describe it is, y'all ever heard of that? I just have a gut feeling this is something's wrong. Okay, that's your gut feeling. Something within you, deep within you, is like,
turn around, go back. Leave the house a few minutes later. Hurry up. You know, something like that. Okay. It's just something's working within you. Now, it's the Holy Spirit, of course, but it's something. Okay. That's your discernment. We all need discernment because that helps us fight. Okay. That helps us, stay in tune with Jesus. Because see, you don't never want to go to the battlefield by yourself, okay? You never want to put on your whole armor of God and without God, all right? Because who you think's fighting a battle for you? See, a lot of us are intimidated because we think we have to throw the punches. No. We just stand there. We just stand there. God throws the punches. Okay? Listen, Jesus is always going to be with you whenever the enemy is attacking you. But a lot of us, we want to sit in our closets or lay in our bed and get in that little fetal position and act like we're all beat down and we can't do it anymore. And Lord, just help me. Help me. That's what we want to do, right? We want to cower away, per se, so to speak. Coward, shriek away. Run, stand still, act like daddy isn't going to come and rescue us. No, that's not right. Because if Jesus expected to fight every one of our battles, then why does he call us courageous? Why does he call us victorious? Listen, let that sink in. What you courageous of if you'd ever fight a battle? What you victorious of? What'd you win if you just sitting there? You never fight a battle. See, we're intended to fight battles. We're intended to come against the enemy. Now, I'm not telling you go out there and look for a demon. Jesus never looked for a demon. Okay? Demons never came to Jesus. The people that the demons that were within the people came to him because they wanted to be set free. That's deliverance, okay? That's where deliverance begins. But the demons only came to Jesus to mock him, okay? All right? So, he never looked for them. He never went out. There's no scripture to back up that he went out or that he even called for the demons to come to him, okay? So don't do that, okay? Don't be going walking around in Walmart looking for demons, okay, to battle with. They'll come to you, okay? You don't have to invite them. They'll come, all right? A lot of us do, so we don't realize we have invited them with the sin that we're around or the sin that we partake of, okay? We open the doors to the demonic. Many of us don't realize what doors, and that's a whole nother program, okay? I'm not going to get into that today, but you don't have to worry about asking for a demon to come to you. He'll come, okay? That's why you have to stand ready and be on guard, okay? And it's really important to maintain your armor. Make sure that your armor is where it is, needs to be for battle. And how do you do that? You make sure that you're right. You make sure that you're in your word daily, that you're praying daily, that you're listening, having your ear to the windowsill of heaven, that you're listening for Jesus, okay? You're not doing all the talking. You're listening, you know? There's scripture that says, be slow to speak, okay? So he's not interested in everything you have to say all the time. He's interested in you listening to him as well. That's how you base a relationship. You can't be married to somebody and always be the one talking, right? Like your person, your husband or wife has to talk back with you. That's how you have a relationship, an openness, okay? Same thing applies to Jesus and his relationship with you. You have to have a give and a take, okay?
So we covered reading your Bible, we covered praying, we covered having that relationship with Jesus. Are you being obedient? God tells each one of us to do certain things. Are you being obedient? Are you being rebellious? Are you being stubborn? Okay? These are things that we have to look at. Are you being the Christian showing love to people? Praying for your enemies? Are you harboring unforgiveness? You know, unforgiveness will mess you up, y'all. Y'all do know that, right? Unforgiveness leads to bitterness. Bitterness actually leads to health problems. And both of those, unforgiveness and bitterness, those grow and grow and grow. They're alive. They're a demon, okay? They'll grow if you're not paying attention to it, if you're not keeping inventory of your life. Okay? And your heart. Keep inventory of your soul. Okay? And your spirit. Hello? Keep that inventory. Do them checks. Do the checkoffs every morning, every night. Okay? God will ping you whenever you're doing wrong if you allow Him. And if you listen. If you don't listen, He'll stop. That's scripture too. Did y'all know that? If you stop heeding His warning, if you stop listening to His conviction over a sin in your life, He'll just let you continue to sin. That's what He did with Sodom and Gomorrah. That's what He did whenever you read Romans, that letter, Paul's telling them that's what He did. He just let them go with their own devices. So y'all need to be careful. But make sure there's no cracks in your armor. That's number one. Make sure. You don't want to go up against the enemy with faulty equipment, right? So, I just want to encourage y'all today. I just want to encourage y'all to maintain y'all's armor. Maintain your walk with Jesus is basically what I'm saying. So, just be encouraged. Be encouraged. Be encouraged. And love the Lord because He loves you. So, until next time, God bless.

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I just know that this message has touched someone. Please join me again in our new times every Monday morning at 6 a.m. and Wednesday afternoon at 5 p.m. Be sure to also follow me for more live videos on Facebook at Be Encouraged Today with Deidre. 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

0: Good morning. 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Schaefer
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0: We welcome you to Light of the World Ministry, lighting the dark world with the power of God's true word and God's true light, Jesus Christ, the true light. With an open heart and an open mind, let's move right on in to today's message and hear what God has for us today.
2: The source of this life is Christ. And all true believers have such. However, all true believers have faith in Christ.
1: Right.
2: And the cross.
1: And the cross.
2: And the cross.
1: You
2: can't just have one. You got to take it all.
1: Yeah.
2: It was like me and Sister Rose got married. See, the thing of it is, I couldn't just take Sister Rose. I had to take Sister Rose with all her baggage.
1: Yeah.
2: Sister Rose had to take me with all my baggage. I have a past. Sister Rose had a past. I don't care about her past. And she don't care about my past. But it's baggage that the devil will throw on you. And you're going to tote this baggage. You're going to tote it the rest of your life. Because I can't forget the things I've done, brother. I know I'm washed under the blood of Christ. I know I'm forgiven, but I can't forgive them because the devil will not let that.
3: Amen.
2: You understand?
3: Amen.
2: So we tote these baggages with us. But her baggage, I don't care. And my baggage, she don't care. She hurts, I hurt. When I hurt, she hurts. When she cries, I cry. When she laughs, I laugh. So let us go back to 1 John 1 and 7. But if we walk in the light, as He is the light, we have fellowship one with another. And the blood of Jesus cleanses us from all sins. Understand?
1: Yes.
2: No matter what you've done, no matter what hell's path you've done, no matter what you walk through, I'm here to tell you, you may walk through a lot of nasty stuff. I was an old country boy and we walked through the fields and every now and then we stepped in some cow patties. And what I'm trying to tell you is, you may step in stuff, but don't let the devil keep you in it. Don't you let it keep him in it. I'd get over there, I'll wipe that foot, I will clean that foot, run down to the creek, and wash that foot. But I'm here to tell you, I was going to get it off. I was going to be clean. I'm here to tell you, if the devil puts stink on you, and if you don't think you can get it off, you can get it off. Because the blood of Jesus will cleanse everything, everything nasty that the devil put on you. You can be clean, washed, and made whole. If we claim fellowship with Him, we will at the same time walk in the light, which is the truth of His walk. Our faith being in the cross. See, I always go back to the cross. So you just can't take the blood and not believe in the cross.
3: Amen.
2: You must believe in the cross. You must believe in the blood. And most of all, is have faith in it. See, faith what moves mountains. What I'm trying to tell you, I can believe a lot of things. When you put faith in it. See, I believe in God. I believe in Jesus. I believe in the blood. I believe in the Lamb of the blood. But when I stand there and tell you, I got faith in the blood of Jesus. I got faith in the cross over 2,000 years ago. That was a place called Golgotha. And they put a man on a tree and put nails in his hands and his feet and a crown of thorns. And he was beaten beyond recognition. That was a whoop piece of flesh that went on that cross. It was flesh broken and bruised for you. That whosoever shall believe, whosoever shall believe, And they put him on that cross.
3: Yes, sir.
2: At Golgotha. They say they killed him. They couldn't kill him. Can't kill the Son of Man. It says he gave up the ghost. So the Holy Ghost can come. It's called a comforter. You know, if you don't have the real dabble of the Holy Ghost. Now, you know, I have prayed for some people and they get the Holy Ghost. Then you get the some up there come, me tie, my tie, you tie, everybody tie, me tie too, so untie your tie and let's go home. No, I'm talking about the one got the true Holy Ghost. The one, Ishiki Yathanama Soko, Seke Yathanama Shake, Yathanama Koya. See, the thing of it is, he don't give me that just to show it off. He gives it to me as a prayer language that I can pray through. When the man don't know how to pray, the Spirit knows how to pray and in truth and knows how to get victory. You know, I try to tell people when you don't know how to pray for something, and I tell them every time we pray for someone to receive the Holy Ghost, I say, God gave you a gift. God gave you a power. God gave you something. When you don't know how to pray for something, all you do is say, Father, whatever circumstance, let me tell you what. This man last Friday, not this man, this man texted him and told him about the pills. What do you think we were doing? We were praying. Ishiki yatamaseke. Yeyatamashoko yata. We don't know how to pray, but God, this is a prayer. Lift it up to the throne room because somebody needs a touch tonight. I'm here to tell you, the devil wants your soul tonight. He wants to take everything that God gave you. Why, he can take it and cram it in your face just like that cow patty. That's what he wants to do. Cram it. Look what your God done to you. Look at the sickness. Look at the hurt. Look at the pain.
4: That was a liar.
2: Look at it. You know, me and Sister Rose, we pray for God to set the angels about and take and keep him safe as we travel and journey. You know, we believe in that. We pray that. We need to believe it more now. Me and her, we was going to church one Wednesday night. We were sitting right there on Highway 56 right there at Apple Valley. All of a sudden, I'm coming to a stop and we get rear-ended real hard, real bad. We end up in the hospital. Throwed us into another car. Sister Rose, she says, we prayed for God to protect us. Why did this happen? He took care of us. Listen what I'm telling you. If I would have been in my little pickup, if I would have been in my car, they probably would have shoved it into a hole somewhere because we would not have survived. But instead, we was in the big truck that I normally wouldn't drive. But see, God took care of us. Then I look back at it when the car that we hit had a little baby in the back seat of the car. Damn, it's come. I'm having bad chest pains. And I hear that baby crying and I tell them, they want to check my heart out. No, take care of that baby first. Take care of that baby first. See, the thing of it is, I don't know why God placed us there. But see, maybe I may never know on this side of heaven, but on the other side of heaven, God's going to let us know why that baby was saved. We was that baby's bumper.
3: Well,
2: that's what we was, because if we hadn't been there, that car would have been demolished.
3: Yes, sir.
2: That's what I'm trying to tell you.
3: Yes, sir.
2: Let God be God.
3: Yes.
2: We're human. We do question. Yes. We want to question. But on the other hand, the thief cometh but to kill, Senator. But he says, I come that you may have life and that you may have it more abundantly. But you must believe in the power and the fire of the Holy Ghost.
3: Yes, sir. Yes, sir.
2: So I look at it this way. Our faith being in the cross and the shedding blood of Jesus Christ continues to cleanse us from all sin. That's the reason why the devil, listen. Let me go back to page 1. Bear with me. It says right there, when Napoleon was exiled on St. Helena, occasionally stood in front of a map which England was marked in red. And he would recently point his finger and say, if it wasn't for that red spot, If it was not for that red blotch, I would have conquered the world. Likewise, Satan probably points his finger at Golgotha, the blood that flowed, and says, if it was not for Golgotha and that red blood of the Lamb, I would have conquered the world. That's the reason why the devil looks at the blood. Amen. He looks at the blood. Sunday, the 10th commandments and all will be on. And we'll sit there and we'll see them. They'll put that blood on the doorposts and the lintels.
3: Yes, sir.
2: And when the death angel comes by,
3: well,
2: he will pass by.
3: Yes, sir.
2: I see the blood, I'll pass by. This is what I'm trying to tell you. That's the reason why. That's the reason why to this day in your life, the devil sees the blood and he sits there and points. Brother John, if it wasn't for the blood that Jesus applied on your life, I could destroy your life. Well, I'm here to tell you tonight, when he sees the blood, he says, if it wasn't for the blood of Golgotha, I could control this world. He is the God of this world, I want you to know. But I'm here to tell you, there's something. Power in the blood. There is power, wonder working power in the precious blood of the Lamb. And that's going to be it before I run you out. But what I'm trying to tell you, there is power in the blood, in the soul cleansing blood of the Lamb. Hallelujah. This is what I'm trying to tell you tonight. If you don't know Him as your Savior, before you go out that door, you need to know Him. So where's the blood at in your life tonight? This is how we can do it. If you need Jesus Christ as your personal Savior, you can come right up here. And we will pray. We all different. We all have different sins. We all did different things. I did stuff that I'm ashamed to tell y'all. That's some of the baggage that the devil puts on you walk around. I'm so ashamed of lots of stuff that I've done. Understand? That baggage. But Jesus Christ don't look at your baggage.
3: Yeah. Come on.
2: You're washed, you're cleansed, and you're made whole. And he puts everything in the sea of forgiveness. Say it. The sea of what?
3: Forgetfulness.
2: Thank you. Trying to get it out. This is what I'm trying to tell you. You may remember it. We may remember it. But God don't remember it. So tonight, if you need the Lord as your personal Savior, nobody still come. So what we're going to do, we're going to pray where we at. And just ask the Lord to come into your heart. Has anybody felt an inner tugging in the heart tonight? Has anybody felt there? I'm glad you have. We've got an honest, two honest ones. Me and you, brother. Give me that high five, you bald-headed rascal. Praise God. Hallelujah. There was inner tugging in my heart. That's the Holy Spirit. That's the Holy Spirit drawing you. That's the Holy Spirit letting you know, let's check something out. Amen. That's what the Spirit of God does. See, I walk around like those holy and holy priests. No, what I'm trying to tell you tonight, God knows your heart. He knows your life. And even the ones that wouldn't even hold a hand up out there in the tugging. But me and my brother over there did. Thank you, sis.
3: That's all right.
2: Let's pray.
3: Yes, sir.
2: Heavenly Father, we come in the name of Jesus.
3: Yes, sir.
2: We just ask God that you may forgive us of all our sins.
3: All.
2: Not some, but all like your word says.
3: Yes.
2: We believe by faith that you died on the cross.
3: Yes, God. Yes.
2: For me. And you rose on the third day in your shining glory. And I make you my Savior. So come into my heart. Cleanse me. And make me whole. And in Jesus' name. Amen.
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Now we begin reading the book of Ephesians from the Word of God, chapter 1. Paul, an apostle of Christ Jesus by the will of God, to the saints who are at Ephesus and who are faithful in Christ Jesus. Grace to you and peace from God our Father and the Lord Jesus Christ. Blessed be the God and Father of our Lord Jesus Christ, who has blessed us with every spiritual blessing in the heavenly places in Christ, just as he chose us in him before the foundation of the world, that we would be holy and blameless before him. In love he predestined us to adoption as sons through Jesus Christ to himself, according to the kind intention of his will, to the praise of the glory of his grace, which he freely bestowed on us in the Beloved. In him we have redemption through his blood, the forgiveness of our trespasses, according to the riches of his grace, which he lavished on us. In all wisdom and insight he made known to us the mystery of his will, according to his kind intention which he purposed in him, with a view to an administration suitable to the fullness of the times, that is, the summing up of all things in Christ, things in the heavens and things on the earth. In him also we have obtained an inheritance, having been predestined according to his purpose, who works all things after the counsel of his will, to the end that we who were the first to hope in Christ would be to the praise of his glory.

Ephesians 1:13. In him you also, after listening to the message of truth, the gospel of your salvation, having also believed, you were sealed in him with the Holy Spirit of promise, who is given as a pledge of our inheritance, with a view to the redemption of God's own possession, to the praise of his glory. For this reason, I too, having heard of the faith in the Lord Jesus, which exists among you, and your love for all the saints, do not cease giving thanks for you, while making mention of you in my prayers, that the God of our Lord Jesus Christ, the Father of glory, may give to you a spirit of wisdom and of revelation in the knowledge of him. I pray that the eyes of your heart may be enlightened, so that you will know what is the hope of his calling, what are the riches of the glory of his inheritance in the saints, and what is the surpassing greatness of his power toward us who believe. These are in accordance with the working of the strength of his might, which he brought about in Christ, when he raised him from the dead and seated him at his right hand in the heavenly places, far above all rule and authority and power and dominion, and every name that is named, not only in this age, but also in the one to come. And he put all things in subjection under his feet, and gave him his head over all things to the church, which is his body, the fullness of him who fills all in all. Find out more about this little ministry with a big message by visiting our website, theword.info. The word is hyphenated. 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

0: Hi, this is Anthony from Evansville, Indiana. My favorite Bible verse is Joshua 1:9. It reads, "Have I not commanded you? Be strong and courageous. Do not be frightened and do not be dismayed, for the Lord your God is with you wherever you go." I always find this verse to be encouraging because the creator of the universe, the one that we have a relationship with, he's telling us it's okay to not be frightened or discouraged because he's there with us and he wants us to be strong and courageous in him. When we make decisions, when we have to face certain trials in our life, we can be confident and strong in him. When God is walking next to us and we're carrying out a relationship with him and we're seeking him every day, we can be courageous and strong with our Lord Jesus Christ.
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Rejoice is the title of today's lesson from Proverbs. Proverbs 7 and verse 4. Talk to wisdom as to a sister. Treat insight as your companion. Oswald Chambers correctly observed, joy is the great note of all throughout the Bible. C.S. Lewis echoed that thought when he wrote, joy is the serious business of heaven. But when most dedicated Christians can, on occasion, forget to celebrate each day for what it is, a priceless gift from God. Today, let us celebrate life as God intended. Today, let us share the good news of Jesus Christ. Today, let us put smiles on our faces, kind words on our lips, and songs in our hearts. Let us be generous with our praise and free with our encouragement. And then, when we have celebrated life to the fullest, let us invite others to do likewise. After all, this is God's day, and He has given us clear instructions for its use. We are commanded to rejoice and be glad. Remember today's lesson, rejoice, taken from Proverbs 7 and verse 4. Talk to wisdom as to a sister. Treat insight as your companion.

0: Now we continue reading from the Bible, John 1:29, about John the Baptist. The next day he saw Jesus coming to him and said, "Behold, the Lamb of God who takes away the sin of the world. This is he on behalf of whom I said, 'After me comes a man who has a higher rank than I, for he existed before me.' I did not recognize him, but so that he might be manifested to Israel, I came baptizing in water." John testified, saying, "I have seen the Spirit descending as a dove out of heaven, and he remained upon him. I did not recognize him, but he who sent me to baptize in water said to me, 'He upon whom you see the Spirit descending and remaining upon him, this is the one who baptizes in the Holy Spirit.' I myself have seen and have testified that this is the Son of God." Again the next day John was standing with two of his disciples, and he looked at Jesus as he walked and said, "Behold, the Lamb of God." The two disciples heard him speak, and they followed Jesus. And Jesus turned and saw them following, and said to them, "What do you seek?" They said to him, "Rabbi," which translated means teacher, "where are you staying?" He said to them, "Come, and you will see." So they came and saw where he was staying, and they stayed with him that day, for it was about the 10th hour. One of the two who heard John speak and followed him was Andrew, Simon Peter's brother.
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2: Welcome to Fig Tree Ministry Broadcast. My name is Elder Willie Carter. Thank you for joining me as we endeavor to strengthen the body of Christ through His Word. Remember, the gospel is not for everyone, only whosoever will. A Selah moment. Jeremiah 17, verses 9 and 10. The heart is deceitful above all things and desperately wicked. Who can know it? I, the Lord, search the heart. I try the reins, even to give to every man according to his ways and according to the fruit of his doings. So the year of 2020 have dominated with a corona virus that is called COVID-19. It started in China in 2019 and found its way to the United States early in 2020. The entire world is affected by this virus. The season of COVID-19 has changed the way everybody in the world live and act. New ways that are unfamiliar to us. It has caused us to stop and to be still in our own spaces. Freedom of movement and speaking has been limited to every aspect of our lives. No one has been exempted. We are all at risk of getting sick from this virus, which has been deadly for many. It is a Selah moment for all of us. Selah is a word found in the Bible, in the book of Psalms, and you can also find it in the book of Habakkuk. The meaning and origin is unknown. Most agree that it relates to a musical break, a pause, an intermission, or a cause for stopping to think. COVID-19 has forced all of us throughout the world to stop, take a pause, and think on what was, what is now, and what is it is going to be like in the future. Our lives will be determined by post-COVID-19 and pre-COVID-19. COVID-19. There is not one person on this earth who have not heard about this virus or have not been affected by it in some way or another. Nations, regions, cities have completely been shut down to stop its spread. Selah. Think on that. When we are out, we make sure that we have wipes, hand sanitizers, masks and gloves. We are more aware about where we're going and how far apart we are from the next person. Even our institutions have not been left out. The economy, our money, our health care, our social life, our jobs, our education, the government, and our religion. The young and the old, the rich and the poor, those who are in leadership, and those who are being led, and every race, no one is left out. City dwellers and those living in the rural area, there are no exceptions. What is going on? I say that this is a God moment for the world. Selah. COVID-19 pandemic is a spiritual Selah moment for the world. It is a call for each person to look inward to see if they are ready for the return of Jesus and the end of this age. It affects, has hit the United States early in 2020, in a year whose numbers represent the standard for normal vision. When the eyes are examined, the starting point is 20 feet from the distance of the Snellen chart. This means that the person with normal vision is 20 feet from the chart. If the second number is more than 20, that means your ability is not as good as a person with a 20/20 vision, and you need some correction with your vision or your seeing. So it is with this Selah moment. Coronavirus is causing us to have our vision checked during this 2020 year of vision. The Word of God is the standard that everyone have been called to live by, whether you believe it or not. That's the 20. You know, some have said that the virus isn't real. It's a hoax. But that hasn't stopped the spread of it. So it is with the Word of God. Whether you believe it or not does not stop the truth of it. COVID is exposing how far we in the United States and every nation have strayed from God's moral standard, and He is now giving us an opportunity to make correction. This is our moment in time.

COVID-19 is messing with our eyesight because it is causing everyone to reevaluate life and death. Life, we have found out, is not in our own hands. Many walk into a hospital or a medical facility, but is pushed out in a body bag. Are you sure about your living? Is it pleasing in the sight of God? Can you say with Paul, "For me to live is Christ, and to die is gain"? Selah. Stop. Take a pause. Think on this. At this taping, the global death toll from this virus alone is over 300,000. This is a Selah moment. Think about that number. Have your heart been broken for the very thought of how many of those people enter into eternity without knowing God? What can we do to let people know about Jesus' victory over Satan? COVID-19 is causing the world to take a Selah moment to stop and consider three things. One, are you serving the true and the living God? Have you come to Him in His prescribed way? Two, is your living an expression of His will? Three, are you willing to come to Him? I know we're looking at it from a natural standpoint, but we really need to stop and think about the spiritual viewpoint. This is the first disaster that involves every nation. Before storms, floods, hurricanes, typhoons, flooding, earthquake, and out-of-control fires have only affected small areas or region, not nations. The world went about its own way. But now, we are all in this pandemic together. During this Selah moment, we have found that we have not measured up. Our vision definitely is not 2020. Are you and I finding ourselves falling short of God's expectation? I want to look at three examples that the Bible gives that I consider to be Selah moments. The first one we find in chapter 3 when Adam and Eve ate of the tree of the knowledge of good and evil as an act of rebellion against all God had told them. Their Selah moment was when they suddenly realized that they were no longer covered, and the nagging fear of God finding them. Their solution was to make fig leaves and to hide. God's justice was spiritual death, judgment against the serpent, the woman, the man, and the earth. But in His mercy and grace, He provided a sacrifice, clothed them, and promised a redeemer. The second one is found in Daniel chapter 4, when King Nebuchadnezzar of Babylon, whose kingdom was vast and powerful, because the Lord had allowed him this victory, he had a disturbing dream about a tree being cut down, but the stump remained. God allowed Daniel to interpret it for him. It was a dream forewarning him of pride and self-exaltation. Daniel's advice to him was to stop sinning and to do what's right. And this was his Selah moment. However, the king did not pause or reflect on that dream. He continued in his own way and found himself living as a wild beast for 7 years. But God was merciful. The stump represented the keeping of his kingdom during those 7 years after he came to his senses and acknowledged God as the only powerful God. He humbled himself. The third one is the book of Jonah. God had pronounced judgment on that wicked city of Nineveh and told Jonah to go and preach to the people there.
Jonah started his journey.

0: but decided that he would board a ship going in a different direction. A storm rose. He was thrown overboard and swallowed by a large fish. While in the belly, he repented. The fish vomited him up on shore to Nineveh, where he preached God's judgment to the people. That was their Selah moment. Upon hearing Jonah's message, the king ordered a national fast and repented of their wickedness and their violence. The result? God saw their change and had compassion on them and did not bring judgment upon that nation. They took that Selah moment to pause and to think on their ways, and it led to their repentance and God sparing their lives. We can learn from these Selah moments as we go through this COVID-19 pandemic. Government leaders, like the king of Nineveh, they are prideful and violent, promote violence. Justice and mercy are not found in them. There is only the love of money, fame, and power. There is no truth to be found. Anarchy and rebellion have become the rule and not the exception. Citizens of many nations are being abused by wicked and evil leaders. But in other nations, there is rebelling against authority. People are killing each other, ethnic groups against ethnic groups, doing all type of evil. Proverbs 14, verse 34 reads, "Righteousness exalts a nation, but sin is a reproach to any people." We need to consider. Thank you for listening to Fig Tree Ministry today. May the Lord continue to bless you. You can contact me at notforeveryone.411@gmail.com or at P.O. 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
1: Welcome, and thank you for tuning in today to the Heaven to Earth Ministry Broadcast. This is Brother Richie Enloe proclaiming the greatest message known to man, the gospel of Jesus Christ. The gospel is the greatest piece of news that has ever come to man on planet Earth. And furthermore, the greatest thing that could ever happen in your life is for you to believe on the Lord Jesus Christ and be saved. Stay tuned for today's program. I'm preaching today for a title, Beware of Idolatry. Beware of Idolatry. God spoke to the Old Testament prophet Jeremiah, and he told Jeremiah to go down to the potter's house and that the word of the Lord would come to Jeremiah at the potter's house. God says, go down there, and then I'm going to speak to you there. So Jeremiah goes down to the potter's house, and we pick up our scripture today in Jeremiah 18 and 4. And the vessel that the potter made of clay was marred in the hands of the potter. So he made it again another vessel, as seemed good to the potter to make it. Then the word of the Lord came to me, saying, O house of Israel, cannot I do with you as this potter, saith the Lord? Behold, as the clay is in the hand of the potter, so you are in my hand, O house of Israel. I want to tell you today that God is making me. God is making us his people, his church. He is making us. He is remaking us. He is shaping us, and he is reshaping us. I am the work of his hands. God is not the work of my hands. You are the work of his hands. He is never going to be the work of your hands, no matter how hard you try. The New Testament In Romans chapter 8 and verse 29, the Bible says, "For whom he did foreknow, he also did predestinate to be conformed into the image of his Son." Romans 12 and 2, "And be not conformed to this world, but be ye transformed by the renewing of their minds." So there are two words there in the book of Romans, conformed and transformed. The word conform, to conform, has the idea of forming you on the outside, your exterior. But the word transformed is a more whole word, and it refers to both the inside and the outside. Amen. And this is the way it is. God forms you. God forms, he conforms, and he transforms. All the way back in the garden, God, you remember, God formed the first man, Adam, from the dust, from the clay. He formed him, he shaped him, and this was his flesh. This was what he done first. First, he formed him from the dust, from the clay, from the earth, and this is man's fleshly body, his flesh existence. But then, God does something that he's never done before. He breathed into the form. He breathed into Adam. When Adam was in the dust, in the clay, he was formed, he was shaped, but then God breathed his breath, his spirit, his life into the man. When God did this, really what he was doing is he was putting a deposit of himself into the man. And the man got up when the divine breath, the divine spirit entered into his lifeless form. He got up, and the Bible says he became a living soul. We're talking today about idolatry. What is idolatry? Idolatry is when man attempts to make his own God. When man attempts to shape his own God. We are the work of his hands. He is not the work of our hands. We are being conformed into his image. He can never be formed into the image that you have of him. In the ancient times, idolatry was this. A man would go out into the forest, into the woods, and he would select a tree. He would pick out a section of the tree, a trunk, a section, a piece of the tree. He would cut it out. He would bring it back home with him. The man would sit down and he would begin to shape the section of the trunk of the tree. He would begin shaping it. He would begin fashioning it. Do you see what he's doing? He's making his own God. He's making God to look like he wants God to look. He's carving God. He's carving out his own God. He begins to chip away all the way down to the finest details. He's making himself a God. And then when he gets it like he wants it to be, then he bows down and he worships this image, this work of his own hands. Folks, saints of God, this is outrageous. Have you ever heard of anything so absurd as this? Who ever heard of such foolishness as a man making his own God and then worshiping this image? Could we possibly be guilty of the same thing? Well, let me put it this way. When you take a verse of the Bible, when you take a scripture and you spin it, you twist it, you intentionally misrepresent it. A verse, a word that God spoke, a holy word, a holy oracle from the divine himself, and you spin it, you twist it, you intentionally misrepresent it, because it's not convenient to you. It threatens you. It gets on your toes. It infringes upon your belief and your current lifestyle. You take that verse, you spin it, you twist it,
2: You don't like a verse. You don't like a section of the Bible. So you skip it. You ignore it. You avoid that chapter. You avoid that book in the Bible. You avoid that preacher because he seems to always be preaching that. And it's not convenient to you. It threatens you. That doctrine, that word from God, it threatens you. It infringes upon you. It gets on your toes. And when you do that, when you ignore it, when you spin it, when you twist it, when you skip it, let me tell you what you're doing. Congratulations, you're making yourself your own God. Congratulations, that's a nice God you got there. You made him to be the work of your hands. You see how subtle idolatry can creep in among us. The question is, how can we guard against this? How can we ensure that we don't fall into subtly making God the way we want God to be? Making his word to say what we want it to say rather than the truth of the word. Well, number one, you got to be led by the Spirit of God, which is the Spirit of truth, and he will lead you and guide you into all truth. But secondly, this is the way we've got to receive it. When the word comes to us, when the preacher comes, you're hearing the word right now. When the word comes to you, let me tell you something. The word trumps your opinion. The word trumps all human logic. The word trumps modern political correctness. The word trumps all of your preconceived notions about God. The word of God is the will of God, which is the revelation of God, and it's the way that we receive God purely and as he is. The word trumps all of your preferences. The word trumps all church traditions that do not line up with biblical truth. Are you hearing me today? Amen. So be careful. You know, you ought to receive the word of God. This is what I do. I say, God, if you need to get on my toes today with the word, do it. God, if you need to knock me upside the head today with the hammer of your word and knock some sense into me, I pray, God, do it today. God, get on my toes. That's a good thing. God, kick me in the shins with the word of God. God, make me. I want to be the work of your hands, God. I don't want to try to make you. I don't want to be guilty of idolatry. 2 Timothy 4:3, this is Paul writing under the inspiration of the Holy Ghost. He said, for the time will come when they will not endure sound doctrine, but after their own lust shall they heap to themselves teachers having itching ears. Let me tell you something. You can pick yourself out a preacher to tell you what you want to hear, but it may not be good for you. You hear me today? 2 Timothy 4:3, they will not endure sound doctrine. After their own lust, the people will heap to themselves teachers having itching ears. What's going on here is they are calling God. They're calling the preacher. They're controlling the teacher. They're ordaining the man of God or the teacher. It says having itching ears. What is the itching ear? The itching ear is a biased ear. It's an ear that is guilty of selective hearing. Only hearing what you want to hear. My wife tells me a lot of times that I have selective hearing. But this is a biased ear. A deceitful ear, a dishonest ear, a lustful ear. It's an ear which is dispositioned to only hearing convenience, only hearing non-threatening preaching and non-threatening messages from God. It's an ear that is biased, dispositioned, only wanting to hear the cozy message, that which is suitable to you. And they will heap them up in the last days. They're going to pile. That's what the word heap means. It means to pile up, to load up. So how many teachers and preachers are there in the world like that today? 2 Timothy 4:3 says there's a boatload of them. There's a heap of them. There's a bunch of them preaching the cozy message. Being controlled by the people rather than being controlled by the God or the Spirit of God. You see, idolatry is an exchange. It's a pitiful substitute of worshiping the work of your own hands rather than being formed and conformed and transformed by the Word of God and by the Spirit of God. Church, we need to be on guard against this. We need to hear the Word. We need to be controlled by the Spirit of God.
1: Unfortunately, our time is up for today, but we hope that this Word has been a real blessing to you. If you want to be saved today, if you feel right now an inner tugging at your heart, that is the Holy Spirit. The Holy Spirit is drawing you. He is knocking on your heart's door. I'm about to lead you in prayer, and I just want you to call out to God and make these words sincerely your very own. Heavenly Father, in Jesus' name, I ask you to come into my heart and to forgive me of my sins. Wash me with your blood, the blood that Jesus shed at the cross of Calvary. Heavenly Father, I know I'm not good enough, and I cannot save myself, but I know that Jesus died for me, and he hung in my place, and he is my sacrifice. Holy Spirit, I invite you into my heart and life. Make me a new person. Make me a new creation from this day forward. Give me a desire and a thirst and a hunger for your presence and your word. And thank you for saving me today. In Jesus' name, amen. Well, if you prayed that prayer and you received Christ into your heart and life today, or if this ministry has blessed you in any way, we would love to hear from you. It would really be an encouragement to us. A special member of my family is coming now to tell you how you can do just that.
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11: Overslept again. 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
3: The traffic was heavy. 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
13: You live across the street.
3: It was really heavy?
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0: Hello, friends, and welcome. My name is Henry Schaefer, and welcome to another edition of Word of God Speak. Here I have with me John Rushton here with me, and he is going to share with us his favorite scripture. John, what is your favorite scripture at this time?
1: Well, my favorite scripture is Matthew 5:6, and it says, "Blessed are they which do hunger and thirst after righteousness, for they shall be filled." And that scripture means a lot to me because it, you know, God doesn't want to hold anything back from us. He wants us to have His full glory. He wants us to have it all, and if we want it, He'll give it to us, and He won't hold it back from us. And I just praise God for that.
0: The pastor was here just a few moments ago, Brother Fox. He says, "Now you need to share what you experienced last night at the revival. You got something to share with everybody?"
1: Oh yes, I tell you, here lately, John Richardson last night. I tell you, he's an anointed pastor. He has just got the hand of God on him, and it's very evident in the way he preaches and just the message that he brings across. And last night, I tell you, we had an outpouring of the Holy Ghost, and I tell you, there was people got saved, people broke from bondage, they were set free from their bondage that Satan had been trying to deceive them with. And just last night, he really set the pace for the week.
0: So we're really excited about it. And thank you so much for sharing your favorite scripture with us at this time. Thank you, John.
1: Yes, sir. Thank you.

Using your gifts. The scripture for today's daily walk through the Bible is found in 1 Peter 4:10. God has given gifts to each of you from his great variety of spiritual gifts. Manage them well so that God's generosity can flow through you. All people possess special gifts bestowed from the Father above, and you are no exception. But your gift is no guarantee of success. It must be cultivated and nurtured. Otherwise, it'll go unused and God's gift to you will be squandered. Today, make a promise to yourself that you will earnestly seek to discover the talents that God has given you. Then, nourish those talents and make them grow. Finally, vow to share your gifts with the world for as long as God gives you the power to do so. After all, the best way to say thank you for God's gifts is to use them. A.W. Tozer said, "One thing taught large in the Holy Scriptures is that while God gives his gifts freely, he will require a strict accounting of them at the end of the road." Again, the scripture for today's daily walk through the Bible says, "God has given gifts to each of you from his great variety of spiritual gifts. Manage them well so that God's generosity can flow through you." 1 Peter 4:10.

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Today's lesson from the Proverbs. Proverbs 12 and verse 18. There is one who speaks like piercings of a sword, but the tongue of the wise promotes health. One mouth, two ears. James chapter 1 verses 19 and 20 says, everyone must be quick to hear, slow to speak, and slow to anger. For man's anger does not accomplish God's righteousness. Perhaps God gave each of us one mouth and two ears in order that we might listen twice as much as we speak. Unfortunately, that can be hard to do, especially when we become angry. Anger is a natural human emotion that is sometimes necessary and appropriate. Even Jesus himself became angered when he confronted the money changers in the temple. But more often than not, our frustrations are of the more mundane variety. When you are tempted to lose your temper over the minor inconveniences of life, don't. Turn away from anger and instead turn to God. He is listening, and you can tell him all your frustrations and hurts. Sometimes, after talking it through with God, you are better able to respond with kindness instead of anger. Remember the lesson from Proverbs. One mouth, two ears. Proverbs 12 and verse 18. There is one who speaks like the piercings of a sword, but the tongue of the wise promotes health.

0: can move mountains.
1: Hello, this is Trixie and Milton Sanders of the Meeting Place of Barnwell Ministries. We are a ministry that seeks to reveal God's truth to a dark world and also to encourage the saints of God that this is not our home. We are only passing through. We are a church without walls, one that seeks to please Almighty God in all that we do. Our focus is on those that are broken and don't know what to do or where to turn. We can be reached on Facebook at the Meeting Place of Barnwell. Now, let's go and see what will Almighty God speak in your life today.
0: Hide me from the rain. Has he ever covered you? Come on, my God is awesome.
2: The title of this message is simply this: All or Nothing. I come here today to preach you all or preach you nothing. I come here today to not preach Milton, but preach Jesus and him crucified. That's why I'm here today. Nothing else matters to me. Matter of fact, I've been thrown out of some things because of how I believe and what I stand on. But that is okay, amen? I choose to be set apart because I once, one time or another, was in darkness, but I've been called out of that and I've been shown the light. The light that shines on me, that I trust and that I believe that he can and that he will.
3: Yes, Lord.
2: I believe it.
3: Amen.
2: Come on, man. And I receive it.
4: Praise
2: Jesus. As I heard the man say on the radio.
3: Amen. Come on.
2: Fire baptized believers don't see limitations.
3: Come on, man.
2: They don't see a limitation.
3: That's right.
2: They see an opportunity.
3: There you go.
2: You know what I see here? You know what I've heard here this morning? Flip back to the book of Acts. I'm just saying. Flip back to the book of Acts.
3: There you go. Come on.
2: And your spirit man, you've read the book of Acts.
3: Oh, yeah. Come on.
2: Where did church start?
3: That's right. The real church.
2: The real church. Where God is allowed to come in.
3: Come on. That's right.
2: Most of our churches today, if you have a brother to come here, like Greg and I, or some things going on in the service, and the service stops, they will throw your happy tail out.
3: That's right.
2: I've been there.
3: That's right.
2: Matter of fact, I've witnessed it.
3: Come on.
2: Matter of fact, they threw a drunk man out, and guess who followed him?
3: Come on.
2: Me and my family. If he was not welcome, because the scripture simply says this, he went to the whoremongers and the drunkards, amen?
3: Come on.
2: Yes. The misfits.
3: Come on.
4: Yes.
2: If they are going to be thrown out, if they are not welcome, guess what? I am a misfit.
3: Come on.
2: Amen? I had issues. If they are not welcome, I know that I am not welcome. If I am not welcome, I know that Jesus ain't welcome. And if Jesus is not welcome, you know what? I personally don't want to be a part of it anyway. Because there are things that will attempt to attach themselves to me. And I don't have time for that mess. I've come through too much hell to turn back now. Amen? I refuse to turn back. And I refuse to be a part of any old just go through the motion church. Amen? Listen, I want to be a part of a church in these last days that on a hilltop for all to see, that they hear that this brother or this sister or whatever the case may be is calling down heaven and that God is moving.
3: Amen? Come on,
2: see, because so many times, if you flip back and I forget where it is, we've got all these prophets and all these people that are calling on their gods, but nothing is happening.
3: That's right.
2: Why? They are attached to a dead God, a God that has come, that has lived and died and is still dead.
3: Come on, brother.
2: But my God, he looked and saw your issue and my issue, and he looked down at you and I, and he put his stuff on hold in heaven and said, Father, I must go.
3: Come on.
2: And he came, born of a virgin.
3: Come on.
2: Found a few years later. He was lost, but found in the synagogue.
3: Yes.
2: And what did he say to his mother?
4: Oh, come on.
2: What did he say?
3: Come on.
2: I must be about my father's business.
3: Right. Come on.
2: Saints, you must speak. Not about the church's business.
3: Come on.
2: This church, if he were to split the eastern sky at this very moment, I promise you, the clothes that are here, the chairs that are here, those of you that are fire baptized, tongue speaking, or whatever the case may be, saints of the living God, I promise you, your clothes will remain, your shoes will remain, the ring will remain, amen. Because I've been married to this woman, but she and I have an understanding that I'm also married to another. I also have dual citizenship. I am here, but I am not here. Amen. See, as these things come and situations happen, I step over.
3: Come on.
2: Walk through. Because I am dependent on my Lord to lead and guide and direct the pathway of he that is righteous.
1: Praise Amen. Amen.
5: Praise Jesus.
2: Amen. He that is righteous. Are you getting this?
3: Amen.
2: Are you enjoying this?
3: Yes.
2: He wants you, saints of God, to step out of the confines of your limitations of what people say that you can not do.
3: That's right. Come on.
2: Into what Christ says that you can.
3: Amen. Come on.
2: Philippians 4 and 13 simply says this. I can do all things through Christ who strengthens me.
1: Amen.
3: Come on.
2: All. So what are the limitations? What are the circumstances that are staring you down? Think about those things, saints of God. And as this mountain is looking at you, you begin to smile and say, thus it is written,
3: come on.
2: Man shall not live by bread alone.
3: Yeah.
2: But every word that proceeded out of the mouth of the living God.
3: Come on.
2: Mountain, this is my last time entertaining the thought of even speaking to you.
3: Come on.
2: Be gone.
3: Amen. Come on.
2: It can't help but
3: come on. Come on.
2: Amen. Amen. Jeremiah 32:27 simply says, behold, I am the Lord thy God of all flesh. Is there anything too hard for me? Saints, I don't know where you find yourself today. I don't know what the circumstances and the things that are going on in your life. But Christ simply says, he is more than enough.
3: Amen.
2: And there is nothing too hard for them that believe.
3: Amen. Yes.
2: Nothing too hard. Saints of God, we must recognize that we are different. See, I can talk to Greg. Greg and I are similar in lots of ways. And Greg and I recognize that we are different. There's been some churches that I've been in that something didn't feel right.
3: Mm-hmm.
2: You ever been a part of something like that? You walk into a place of worship and you were there, but you weren't there. You didn't blend in.
3: Mm-hmm.
2: You know why? There's a scripture that talks about the bearing of witness.
3: Mm-hmm.
2: There was something that has been birthed on the inside of us.
3: Yeah.
2: Sets us apart.
3: Come on, bro.
2: We can't help but be different.
3: Amen.
2: So that as we walk, as 2 Corinthians 5:17, that old man we left back in the old day.
3: Amen.
2: But now we're living in the new man. Because as we walk, it's not us that walks. It is Christ. Is he more than enough?
3: Amen.
2: Are you tired of being sick and tired? Tired of being sick and tired. Tired of not being able to make it to the master because of the people getting in your way Sunday after Sunday after Sunday. Is that you? Do you ever have situations that are between you and Almighty God? God is looking for some folks that have a pressing spirit,
3: come on,
2: a determined spirit.
6: Come on.
2: Like the lady with the issue of blood.
6: Come on.
2: She had exhausted everything. She had exhausted. She had gone to all the doctors. She had exhausted all of her money. And she had been quarantined and told, if you come out these doors, you will be stoned. That's when the natural stops. While she was in her closet, she began to pray and cry out for help.
6: Come on.
2: Like you and I should be doing.
6: Come on. Right.
2: Lord, not if, but when I could touch the hem.
6: Come on.
2: You and I have access to the hem. What is the name of the song? On the main line. Jesus on the main line.
6: Come on.
2: You and I have the access. Whenever we find ourselves in a situation and in a problem, all we got to do is not call them up, but Father, in the name of Jesus. And sometimes, many times, we are beat down so bad, all we can utter is a name, Jesus.
6: Come on, come on.
7: Amen.
6: Come on.
2: But I'm going to give you a demonstration. See, I've been here before.
6: Come on.
2: Beat down so bad, this is the only thing that I know is my knees. I fought a lot of battles right here.
6: Come on.
1: Amen.
2: Lots of battles. And lots of times I simply said, Father, I don't even know how to pray.
5: Come on. Yes.
6: Right.
2: And then the sway and the Jesus begins to move and begin to ferment. And something is being
6: given birth in my
2: bosom.
6: Come on.
2: And just the name Jesus. And the next thing you know, this brother is coming up.
6: Come on.
2: But thus it is written, man shall not live by bread alone, but every word. And begin to quote these scriptures back to encourage not only myself, but as I often say, is to pull the sword. This is your defensive weapon. Is to pull this thing out. And that has come against you and your God, you begin to say, you uncircumcised whatever.
6: Come on.
5: That's right.
2: You come at me in the name of your God, but I come at you in the name of the God of gods.
5: Yes.
2: The God that come, that lived, died, and got up, and is still living.
6: Yes.
2: See, so many today, our gods, many of the little gods are still yet dead. And they are. But how about our God? What are the gods in our lives? What are they? Are you giving God your all? He wants your all. Or he wants nothing.
6: Come on.
2: All of you are nothing. So many times, we in our churches today,
8: we have joint custody in our churches today. But it is time that we get beyond that and say, Father, I am yours. I am all of yours. You do with me as you would have.
6: Amen.
8: Amen.
6: Come on. Come on.
8: Because as Tony said earlier, this same Jesus is a God that changeth not, according to Hebrews. Amen. The same God, the things that he did back in the day, he is more than able to do for you and I today.
6: Yes.
8: Amen.
6: Amen.
8: Yes.
6: Come on.
8: Those that were sick, those that had lost ears, whatever the case may be, he is more than able to use you to do those things.
6: Right.
8: Matter of fact, he simply says is that you and I shall be able to do greater works.
5: Yes.
8: Because he goes to the Father.
6: Amen.
5: Yes.
8: In your and my behalf.
6: Come on.
8: John 14:12, and I'm two scriptures away from being done. Most assuredly I say to you, he who believes in me, the works that I will do, and greater works than these, he shall be able to do.
6: Amen.
5: Come
6: on.
8: Because I go to the Father. And whatever you ask in not my name, but his name, that I will do.
9: Keep me in the valley.
10: Again, this is Milton Sanders. In closing, there is but one way that leads to heaven according to John 14:6. Almighty God loves you regardless of where you've been or what you have done. All he has ever wanted is simply for you to repent and turn from your sins, confess him as Lord and Savior of your life, and believe in your heart that God raised him from the dead. According to Romans 10:9, you, sir, ma'am, boy, or girl, shall be saved. Again, this is Milton Sanders of the Meeting Place of Barnwell. We can be reached via Facebook at The Meeting Place of Barnwell. Thank you for tuning in today. God bless.
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Now we continue reading from the Bible, Hebrews 12:14. Pursue peace with all men, and the sanctification without which no one will see the Lord. See to it that no one comes short of the grace of God, that no root of bitterness springing up causes trouble, and by it many be defiled. That there be no immoral or godless person like Esau, who sold his own birthright for a single meal. For you know that even afterwards, when he desired to inherit the blessing, he was rejected, for he found no place for repentance, though he sought for it with tears. For you have not come to a mountain that can be touched, and to a blazing fire, and to darkness, and gloom, and whirlwind, and to the blast of a trumpet, and the sound of words, which sound was such that those who heard begged that no further word be spoken to them. For they could not bear the command, if even a beast touches the mountain, it will be stoned. And so terrible was the sight that Moses said, I am full of fear and trembling. But you have come to Mount Zion, and to the city of the living God, the heavenly Jerusalem, and to myriads of angels, to the general assembly and church of the firstborn who are enrolled in heaven, and to God, the judge of all, and to the spirits of the righteous made perfect, and to Jesus, the mediator of a new covenant, and to the sprinkled blood, which speaks better than the blood of Abel.

Hebrews 12:25. See to it that you do not refuse him who is speaking. For if those did not escape when they refused him who warned them on earth, much less will we escape who turn away from him who warns from heaven. And his voice shook the earth then, but now he has promised, saying, yet once more I will shake not only the earth, but also the heaven. This expression, yet once more, denotes the removing of those things which can be shaken, as of created things, so that those things which cannot be shaken may remain. Therefore, since we receive a kingdom which cannot be shaken, let us show gratitude, by which we may offer to God an acceptable service with reverence and awe, for our God is a consuming fire. This is The Word, a listener-supported ministry. The address here is Post Office Box 444, Paradise, California, 95969. This is Nicholas Hope.

0: 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God bless you.
1: Hey, coming up next, it's Heartbeats with Bill George and Bill Turner, and some of our friends telling inspirational stories about inspirational songs. Stay tuned.
2: Well, hello, CSRA, and welcome to another episode of Heartbeats with Bill George and Bill Turner. I'm Bill George, and here's my co-host and friend, Bill Turner. How you doing, Bill?
3: Good morning, Bill. I'm doing fine. How about yourself?
2: I'm doing wonderful, and you're going to introduce our guest today?
3: Yes, I am. Our special guest today is Paige Hicks. Paige, introduce yourself and tell us what your heartbeat is.
4: My name is Paige Hicks, and my heartbeat is How He Loves by David Crowder.
2: Well, let's give it a listen.

0: he loves us. Oh, how he loves.
1: All right.
2: Wow, that he loves us. What a beautiful song.
1: Yeah, I love that song. Paige, why is that your heartbeat?
3: This is my heartbeat.

0: a friend of the family that was a he wasn't a pastor, but he was very active in their church, and he came and knelt down with me, and we said the sinner's prayer. And throughout my life, I have been closer and then fallen away and then closer. It's kind of been ups and downs, but I think our whole spiritual experience, you know, is going to be, at times you are closer to God than you have been in the past. And I thank God for where we're at right now. Mm-hmm. Since February, this is the closest I feel like my whole entire family as a unity has mm-hmm. been close to God. And we have seen a lot of stuff that God has done and his movement. Mm-hmm. And when you see the miracles that he can perform, and that he does perform. I remember when my kids were really little one time, my daughter asked me, she said, Mama, how come God doesn't do miracles anymore? And we were involved in church, and, you know, we read about the Bible, and so she knew the miracles that the Bible talked about, but she had not experienced any of them. And I just told her, I said, God does do those, but we just haven't put ourselves in a situation to see them, or we haven't opened our eyes to see the miracles. But he's still in the miracle-making business.
1: Amen.
2: Amen.
1: Amen.
2: We tend to think by just saying, you know, God does it, but we just don't see it, that excuses us from not being a part of what God is doing.
1: Right.
2: But our pastor has said, you know, a true man of God, a woman of God, will receive truth when it comes. And I think part of getting into that place where you're talking about being closer to God is receiving the truth that you hear and being willing to step into it.
1: Right. Well, yep. I think the deeper you get, the wetter you get. That's right. The way I look at it.
2: Right, like walking off the beach into the ocean.
1: Yeah, so it's all in what, you know, how you want your walk to be. You know, do you want it to be totally immersed, or do you want to just be your feet in it, you know? So
0: I don't understand anybody how they can. I mean, I know because I've been there. Mm-hmm. But once you start walking, like you were saying, walking deeper into the water, how can you not want to just jump in head first and just completely be submerged? I don't, you know, once you get a little experience of it, it's addictive, and which is an awesome thing.
1: Right.
0: You know, being addicted to God can't be bad.
2: Right. Well, you know,
1: despite what you hear on Facebook and all that.
2: Going back to the beach analogy, walking into it, as somebody who doesn't swim in reality, as I walked into the beach, first time I went to the ocean, I remember the undertow knocking my feet out from underneath me. And the same thing actually happened in church with me, you know, because I start listening to people who really didn't have that relationship with God that they pretended to have.
1: Mm.
2: And so trying to emulate them, I kind of got the undertow knock my feet out from underneath it. But I think people are coming to the place where they're starting to understand what reality is versus what man's rules that they tried to place on you is. Do you find that in your own life?
0: I do. I sure do.
1: Excellent. Excellent. Do you have anybody you want to give a shout out to? Like your husband?
0: Yeah, I give a shout out to my husband, Jason Hicks.
1: Jason Hicks.
0: And
1: okay.
0: I'm just very truly blessed and thankful for my kids.
1: No,
0: I have two wonderful kids.
2: You got a great family.
0: Well, thank you.
1: Yeah, because Jason's going to be on our show next week, so that'll work out good.
2: And we mentioned you got a great family, but you work hard at your family. One of the things that you do is homeschool. And, you know, before the program, I was saying maybe we could start to talk about that a little bit. What made you decide to homeschool?
0: God. I cried about it for 2 weeks. I didn't know anybody that had homeschooled. However, there was a family that we knew of. But homeschool kids were kind of like the odd kids. There was something wrong with them. The parents kept them home because something just, you know, they didn't
1: happen.
0: Yeah,
1: I agree with that.
0: And so it was not heard of. And it was when we had a friend of the family. I called her, and she homeschooled. And I called her, and I said, hey, would you please tell Jason that I have no business homeschooling? And she just busted out laughing. She's like, why not? You know, I talked to her, I prayed about it, and I kept asking God. I said, God, if this is something you want me to do with the kids, I said, I need you to give me a sign.
1: Mm.
0: And so he gave me a sign, and then I said, just to make sure I didn't misunderstand you, God, can you give me one more sign?
1: Mm.
0: And so he gave me a second sign. I prayed very hard and very fervently, and that was, what, 6 years ago, I think, when we started, and I haven't regretted it. I hear stories about things that are going

0: going on in the public school. I want my kids to be well educated. I want the best for them academically, but their salvation is so much more important. And since I started homeschooling, both my kids got saved. Mm-hmm. And God's got a plan for it, and I put it in his hands for him to give me the tools I need.
1: Right. Nowadays they have a homeschool prom and stuff that you can get together with other homeschool
0: We do field trips. In fact, back in the fall, we took a field trip with a homeschool group here at the radio station, fabulous. Everybody loved it. But yes, we have a yearbook. They have the graduation. George Myers actually was our guest speaker for a couple years at the homeschool graduation. But
2: I think that's one of the keys is networking with other parents, because you do have some parents that just think, oh, this will be easier on me to stay home and put the kids in a room, let them work on book, and me say I'm homeschooling. You're going to always have that. But you have that in public school, too. Teachers that just put kids in the classroom and just let them do their own thing. But if you're serious about homeschooling to raise your children in the love and admonition of God, there's a network out there that you can reach out to and work together and make it a school rather than just a kid sitting at home.
0: Yeah. Right. Yeah. I feel like my worst day at homeschooling the kids is better than the best day that they could get in a public setting. Amen. You can't beat, one parent to a couple kids if you have, have two. You can't beat that when you in the classrooms, they may have one teacher to 20 to 30 students. I mean, you can't beat more intimate,
1: Because my sister-in-law, she homeschools my three nieces, and they've got a little school room that they go to. When they walk in there, it's time for school, period. No, playing or nothing. It's time for school. And then, but they have recess. They have the whole, it's pretty neat to me.
2: Right. So. And there's nothing to say that you can't have a visitor come, like a school would have do an auditorium thing or something like that, have somebody come to your house. Like you said, you went on the field trip to the radio station. There's nothing to say I can't have someone come that's willing to sit down with my kids for a little bit and speak to them about, maybe a career or something like that.
1: Right.
2: You can still, I think we limit ourselves in the way we look at things. We say homeschool, okay, it's just my responsibility just to teach kids. But when you say homeschool, it's my responsibility to get the kids the best education I can. That means I can bring people that I trust in, make them a part of the homeschooling thing too, And it becomes a much bigger thing than just keeping a kid at home.
0: Well, we teach our kids to speak. We potty train our kids.
2: Mm-hmm.
0: We teach our kids everything. And then so at 5 years old, we're told, okay, we're not good enough. Somebody else has to teach them the rest of it. Mm-hmm. And that's just not the case.
2: And you're so emphasizing that the pounding that you're hearing is just her making a point. But I would also say, knowing your children are bright and they're social children. I think one of the things that a lot of people would be afraid of, that kids wouldn't know how to they'd become antisocial and not know how to work. But your kids are very social with the kids at church.
1: Her children actually talk to an adult versus some kids shy away from adults and they won't. Her kids actually come up and have conversations, and the same way with my nieces, they're more they relate better to other people, in my opinion. Mm-hmm. They don't have the hang-ups that some of the public school kids have. That they've already developed, like the cliques, and all these people are friendly. Because Jace, my grandson, loves her children. But they took time to actually speak and acknowledge, and they're not as cliquish, as if that's the right.
0: I feel like God give us, Jason and I, children to raise and not for the world to raise.
2: That's right.
0: And you can, homeschooling is not for everybody. I think, if it's not something that works out for you, God hadn't put it on your heart, you ain't got no business homeschooling.
1: Right.
0: But if he puts it on your heart and you don't go with what he's telling you to do, you go answer for it. And I feel so blessed that I have been in a position financially, because, if two parents work full time, it's not something that's, possible to do.
1: Right.
0: And you can put them in private school, which is, that's a good choice, too, for some people. But by the time we put them in private school, we want to raise our kids. We want to make sure that they have the knowledge and the information and education that we feel God wants them to have.
2: Mm-hmm.
1: Well, you're doing a great job.
0: Yeah.
1: Well,
0: thank you.
2: Doing a wonderful job. Now, other than that, is there, because we're just about out of time, but is there something that is really important to you that you just really like people to know about?
1: About you.
0: About me? Mm-hmm. Well, there's a whole lot I could say about other stuff, but about...
1: Well, how long have you been married?
0: We have been married for about 15 and a half years.
1: You got two children, a boy and a girl.
0: We bet.
1: Well, what's their names?
0: Brandon and Kristen. They're 12 and 14. And I just love where the Lord's got us placed right now. He is too good to us. We don't deserve it.
2: Well, you guys are a wonderful family. I'm glad that we got to know you over the last 5-6 months.
1: Yeah, it's good stuff. That. Yeah.
0: Well, I'm excited to see what God's got in store for us coming up. So.
1: Yeah, we're looking forward to it, too. Well, once again, this has been Heartbeats. We'd like to thank Paige Hicks for sitting in with us today. And Bill, take us out of here.
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1: Hey everyone, welcome to Be Encouraged Today. I'm your host, Deidre Kirkland, and I'm here to deliver God's word and his encouragement for this journey we call life. So, who's ready to be encouraged today? Goodbye.

everyone. Thanks for joining me again. Today's show is brought to you by Hickory Hill Milk. Their address is 7 Hickory Hill Lane, Edgefield, South Carolina, 29824. And their phone number is 803-275-6141. Let them get you some delicious, absolutely delicious milk, dairy products, cheese. They even have chocolate milk. I believe they've got some eggs. Let them hook you up. We love them. So y'all definitely look them up. Okay, today I'm going to talk about blessings. Blessings of obedience in Deuteronomy chapter 28. I'm just going to go ahead and read all of them because there's so many to just pull out a few of them. I want everyone to know the extent of blessings that God showers us with. He wants to shower all of his children with blessings. So beginning with verse 1. If you fully obey the Lord your God and carefully follow all his commands, and I give you today, the Lord your God will set you high above all the nations on earth. All these blessings will come upon you and accompany you if you obey the Lord your God. Verse 3. You will be blessed in the city and blessed in the country. The fruit of your womb will be blessed, and the crops of your land and the young of your livestock, the calves of your herds and the lambs of your flock. Your basket and your kneading trough will be blessed. You will be blessed when you come in and blessed when you go out. The Lord will grant that the enemies who rise up against you will be defeated before you. They will come at you from one direction, but flee from you in seven. The Lord will send a blessing on your barns and on everything you put in your hands too. The Lord your God will bless you in the land he is giving you. The Lord will establish you as his holy people, as his promise to you on oath, if you keep the commands of the Lord your God and walk in his way. Then all the people on earth will see that you are called by the name of the Lord, and they will fear you. The Lord will grant you abundant prosperity in the fruits of your womb and the young of your livestock and the crops of your ground in the land he swore to your forefathers to give you. The Lord will open up the heavens and storehouse of his bounty to send rain to your land in season and to bless all works of your hand. You will lend to many nations but will borrow from none. The Lord will make you the head, not the tail. If you pay attention to the commands of the Lord your God and that I give you this day and carefully follow them, you will always be at the top, never at the bottom. Do not turn aside from any of the commands I give you today, to the right or to the left. Follow other gods and serving them. Okay, so that is a lot of blessings right there. He is saying that everything, literally everything that we touch, he will bless and he will make prosper. And that just blows my mind. Okay, here's some more uplifting promises throughout the Bible. In Luke chapter 6:38, it says, "Give, and it will be given to you, a good measure, pressed down, shaken together, and running over, will be poured into your lap. For with the measure you use, it will be measured to you." Matthew 5:4 says, "Blessed are those who mourn, for they will be comforted." Philippians 4:19 says,
and my God will meet all your needs according to the riches of his glory in Jesus Christ. Psalm 67:7 says, may God bless us still so that all the ends of the earth will fear him. Numbers 6:24 and 25 says, the Lord blesses you and keeps you. The Lord makes his face shine on you and be gracious to you. Philippians 4:6-7 says, do not be anxious about anything, but in every situation, by prayer and petition, with thanksgiving, present your request to God. Present your request to God. And the peace of God, which transcends all understanding, will guard your heart and your minds in Jesus Christ. James 1:17 says, every good and perfect gift from above, coming down from the Father of your heavenly lights, who does not change like shifting shadows. All right. Jeremiah 17:7-8 says, but blessed is the one who trusts the Lord, whose confidence is in him. They will be like trees planted by the water that send out its roots by the streams. It does not fear when heat comes. Its leaves are always green. It has no worries in a year of drought and never fails to bear fruit. Isaiah 41:10 says, so do not fear, for I am with you. Do not be dismayed, for I am your God. I will strengthen you and help you, and I will uphold you with my righteous right hand. John 6:1-16 says, out of his fullness we have all received grace in place of grace already given. Over and over all through. I mean, I could keep it going. I mean, Psalms 23:1-4 says, the Lord is my shepherd. I lack nothing. He makes me lie down in green pastures. He leads me beside quiet waters. He refreshes my soul. He guides me along the right paths for his name's sake. Even though I walk through the darkest valley, I will fear no evil, for you are with me. Your rod and staff, they comfort me. It's just absolutely amazing to me that God has so many blessings in store for us. And all we have to do is pick up our Bible and just read. I mean, it's from Genesis to Revelations. We have so many promises. It's jam-packed. And that just tells me that God wants to bless his children. You know, put yourself in his situation. For those of us that have children, we want nothing but the best for our children, correct? We want our children to have it better than what we had, all right? So what do? We strive for that daily. We want to teach them more than what we knew. We want to bless them and give them more than what we had. So we want to give our children more than what we had. Imagine what God wants to give us. Like, we think that, put it in terms of, let's just be a little ridiculous right now. Let's say I didn't have a car whenever I was growing up, and I always wanted a car, but my parents couldn't afford a car for me to drive when I was a teenager. Well, I'm going to get my child a car, okay, because I didn't have that. Well, what God wants to do is he wants to give us the whole car factory. Now, believe me if you want to, but that's what he wants to do. He is going to bless us with things that we can't even imagine. And you know what?
on the flip side of that, he wants to bless us with so much, and that's his, and it's his desire to bless us and to love on us even more so than we have for our children. Can you imagine that? Like, I can't tell you that I love anything else more than I love my children. Well, that's how God feels about us. And on the flip side, with him wanting to bless us with all of this abundance daily, he also can't be that disappointed in us. You know, we think about our children. There's nothing that our children can do to make us to where we disown our children, correct? Think about it. Why is the enemy coming to us daily or weekly or monthly or yearly or however many times the enemy comes to us, and he puts it in our mind that God is disappointed in us and he no longer loves us? That is so far from the truth. God loves us all so much, and he wants to do for us, and he doesn't want to see us suffer. No, he didn't call us to suffer. He called us to be prosperous. God wants to do so much for us in our lives, but he also, he wants us to move. He doesn't want to bless us while we're sitting on the couch doing absolutely nothing, being a bunch of lazy bones. We have to attempt. We have to get in his word. We have to have a prayer language with him. You know, we have to spend time with him and allow him to minister to us, allow him to grow us, allow him to love on us. It's a give and take relationship. It's not us constantly holding our hands out for those blessings to fall out of heaven and for us to just reap the reward of it. No, we've got to work for it. They're all ours to begin with, but he's not going to bless us if we're just sitting there doing absolutely nothing. Understand? I mean, think about it. You give your child a chore. Well, are you going to give your child, I personally don't do allowances, but some parents do. Are you going to reward your child with an allowance that on a kitchen that they were supposed to clean, but you had to go back and do it, or that you had to finish doing it? No. It's just not going to happen. And it's the same way with God. But he does. He wants to shower you with gifts, and he wants to love on you. And nothing we can do will ever change. He will never leave us nor forsake us. So I just want to leave you with this. Hickory Hill Milk is the reason that this show aired today. So y'all give them a call at 803-275-6141, or visit them and get some milk at 7 Hickory Hill Lane, Edgefield, South Carolina, 29824. 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

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Also, follow me on Facebook at Be Encouraged Today with Deidre. We would love to have sponsors and love offerings to help keep this show on air. So if you would, send all of that to P.O. Box 344, Saluda, South Carolina, 29138. I also would love to hear some feedback on how the show has helped you personally, your prayer requests, and your praise reports. I look forward to hearing from you. God bless.

0: Good morning. 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Schaefer.
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0: We welcome you to Light of the World Ministry, light in the dark world, with the power of God's true word and God's true light, Jesus Christ, the true light, with an open heart and an open mind. Let's move right on in to today's message and hear what God has for us today.
2: I'm going to talk to you about it. It's going to be Christ our life. Amen. This is what we need to know. Christ our life. There are things that Christ did for our lives. Amen. For what He did that we may have life. Amen. Heavenly Father, we come in the name of Jesus, my Lord Father God. We ask God, hide me in the shadows of the cross. Use this flesh for Your gain and Your glory tonight, God. The first one's going to be right here. And really, I have five of these things right here we'll be talking about. First is right there, Christ our life. And let's us know that He is the bread of life. Amen. Do you know that He's the bread of life? See, there's things into our lives that there's eyewitnesses of things. Amen. When you can be an eyewitness of something, that you know something, that you're experiencing something, that's like me and Brother Guy was talking earlier about the things in the past of my life and all. The thing of it is that He was eyewitnesses of things that I've done. I was an eyewitness of things that He did. Just like things that Sister Rose may tell me, I'm not an eyewitness. Witness to, amen. But the thing of it is, when you know somebody, when you've been around somebody, you've seen what they went through the experience they went through and all, you are an eyewitness of that person, amen. During the time I dedicated my life to the Lord, from when I went to the ministry, from the miracles that I have seen Jesus do, amen. The miracles I have seen Jesus do, nothing in me is all in Him, amen. I was an eyewitness to Him. The ones that received the baptism of the Holy Ghost, lost people may not believe in the baptism of the Holy Ghost. I do believe in the baptism of the Holy Ghost with the evidence of speaking in tongues. Amen. Not as you want to give, as of what God gives. Amen. I've seen people up there, I've seen people there, rabble babble, rabble babble, rabble babble, and they're making it into the self. You need to have the true walk and talk Holy Ghost of what Jesus gives you. Amen. With the evidence of speaking in tongues. Amen. Not the rabble babble stuff. Your time, my time, me time, I'm tired too. Sit down, be quiet. Amen. I'm talking about the real stuff is what I'm talking about. Amen. See, some people, if you don't have the real stuff of the Holy Ghost, I challenge you to get the Holy Ghost, and that will change your life. The Holy Ghost checks you is what it is. When you start playing around and start dabbling in stuff you shouldn't do, the Holy Ghost will check you and say, you ain't supposed to be doing that, and start putting more to conviction to you. The Holy Ghost is there. The thing of it is to help you. It is to guide you, to get you closer to God. Yes. To have a better relationship. Yes. But see, some people, they want that rabble-babble, the rabble-babble. Your tie, me tie. I'm tired of tiring your tie. Amen. But the thing of it is, what we need to do is knowing to be an eyewitness of Jesus Christ. The things that I've seen God has used us through for people getting receiving the baptism of the Holy Ghost. People have dedicated their life to the Lord and all. These are the things that I'm an eyewitness to.
3: Yes.
2: Amen.
3: Amen.
2: Amen. And this is what I'm trying to tell you about the eyewitness right here of what Jesus has went through and what the disciples saw. Amen? This is it right here. So it says right there in John 6 and 35, Jesus says unto them, I am the bread of life.
1: Yes.
2: He who cometh to me shall never hunger, and he who believes on me shall never thirst. Amen. So that was John 6 and 35. See, this tells us that He is the bread of life, and that the Word of God, listen here, that the Word of God, for He is the spiritual bread. Amen. See, God is the spiritual bread. See, just like the food that you had the night right there. See, that was a natural food. That was a man-made prepared right there. But see, Jesus says, I am the bread of life. It's to help you grow by and let you know who is the Word right there. Jesus Christ is the Word. Amen. He is the bread of life. We take the Word. We eat the Word is what we do. We get it. We grow by. We live by is what we do. It is a spiritual bread right there. And if we hunger for the Word of God, that is a spiritual hunger. Amen. See, when you hunger for it, that is a spiritual hunger. See, some people come and they just want to hear the Word of God. Whatever it may be, give it to me. But there are times when me and Sister Rose, we say, man, we can't wait till we get through the world, get to church and hear what they have for us today. Amen. Hear what God has. Well, we've been sitting there. We ain't been to the nursing home probably a month and a half, maybe. I don't know. But the thing of it is, we're sitting there and we're being excited. We're going this Sunday. We're going to the nursing home. Amen. And we're going to see what God has. We are hunger to give God's word to the people. Amen. Because we know that they're hungry to the receive the word of God. Amen. See, where you can come in here, you can come in and sit down every Friday night, or you can go Wednesday, you can go wherever you want to and hear the word of God. But see, they can't do it. The only thing they can depend on, the people comes in and brings the word of God to them. Amen. So they desire, they hunger for it is what they do. And that's what Jesus tells you right there. That is a spiritual hunger that you can have for the word of God. Amen. See, some people, they don't want to hunger for it, but I tell you what, I hunger for the word of God. I want to know what God has to tell me. Amen. And He will fill that hunger so that you will never hunger again. And it also says, you shall never thirst. Amen. And it says right there that He is what? The fountain of life. The Lord says, He says that we will never thirst. Amen. It says right there in Psalm 36:9. Psalms 36:9. Got to make sure I get that right. For with you, yes. For with you is the fountain of life. In your light shall we see light. Yes. See, the Lord is the fountain. And if you hunger, He done said that He is the bread of life. And if you thirst for the Word of God, listen, if you thirst for the Word of God, and if you thirst of what the world gives, listen, let me say this. Earlier we was talking about back in the day when Brother Dewey used to drink alcohol and all, okay? When I drank back in the day, I hungered and I thirst for that. I thirst. Whatever the world gives you, you will thirst more. Amen. Now listen to what I'm trying to tell you, because these are eyewitnesses, and we're going to get right around to all the eyewitnesses in a minute. See, the Lord is the fountain. And if you hunger, He then says that He is the bread of life. And if you thirst of what the world gives, you will thirst again. But what the Lord offers and you can drink from, you will never thirst again. Amen. You will never thirst again, because in that He is the light. Amen. Now He's telling you, you will never thirst if you believe on Him. Then also, and He throws in there, says that He's the light.
3: Yeah.
2: Amen. Do you believe that the Lord is the light? I do believe that the Lord is the light, because me and Sister Rose uses this scripture in that to our ministry. It says right there, the light of life. Amen. The Lord is the light of what keeps us out of the darkness. Like what it says in John 8:12. Then spoke Jesus again unto them, I am the light of the world. He who follows me shall not walk in darkness, but shall have the light of life. The Lord is the light of the world, because He is the source of the life and the light. Amen. And this lets us know, this is to let us also know, for the ones who don't walk in the light, they're walking in the darkness. Amen. You're not in the light of the Lord. Amen. You're walking in the darkness. You can rabble-dabble and play in your sin, but the thing of it is, you are not fully walking in the light of the Lord Jesus Christ. Amen. I'm not saying you don't have the light, but I will say this. You may be in the shadows of the light. Amen. The devil may be pulling you, here's the light, and you're trying to live in it, but he's trying to pull you over here and say that you're in the shadows of the light right now. No, I don't want to be in the shadows. I want to be in the fullness of the light of the Lord Jesus Christ. Amen. The Lord is the light. We need the light for the path that we may be walking on. There's times into our life the Lord has us to walk through paths. Amen. Brother Guy right now, he's walking down a path of sickness, but we know at the other end of the path what's already there. Amen. We know there's a healing in the name of Jesus Christ of Nazareth. We already know that. Sometimes we go down these paths. Sometimes we go down the paths of sickness, hurt, pain, disappointment, discouragement, whatever it may be. But it's the path that God was sending us down. For what reason, I don't know. But only reason why I know is to sharpen us, to make us stronger, to get us closer to Him is what it is. See, that's the only reason why He'll put you down a path. He's not going to send you down some and say, that's it. Wherever you go down to that path, and if you keep focusing on Jesus Christ, I know where the path's going to end up. It's going to be right back where Jesus is. Amen. He sends you down that path. You stay on that path. When I was growing up, let me tell you what, we lived out in the woods. Amen. And there was paths everywhere we went to. You had to live where we lived at to know where the path was, where the path would take you to. If you turn off this path too soon, you're going to end up somewhere else. Amen. See, that's the way it is with God. He sends you down a path, but the devil will come and he will try to pull you off your path and try to get you to go to a rabbit trail. They call rabbit trails. He will try to get you to go down through there. But Jesus is telling you, I am the light of your path. Stay in the light and the fullness of me is what he's trying to tell you. If you hunger, I am the bread of life. If you thirst, you drink of and you'll never thirst no more. Amen. And he also is telling you now, I am the light that you need when you go down the path in life. Amen. And it says right there in Psalm 16:11, you shall show me the path of life, and your presence is fullness of joy.
3: Hallelujah.
2: And at the right hand there is pleasure forevermore. Amen. See, this is what he's telling you right there. You will show me the path of life. So wherever you may be at in life, he says, I'm going to show you that path of life. Whatever you may be going through right now, whatever sickness, whatever hurt, whatever pain, he said, it's a path of life for something. You may have addiction or something tonight or whatever, but what he's trying to tell you is, this is a path of life that I have you on right now. And you must endure that path right there. And your presence is fullness of joy. That means when I get to the other end of that path, I'm going to be in the fullness of his joy is what he's trying to tell you right now. And at the right hand, there is what? Pleasures forevermore. This tells us that David is especially, listen, he's especially that he is sad. He's expression that he is satisfied with God. Amen. Listen, this is David saying, I am especially satisfied with God. Can you say tonight, I'm satisfied with God? Because he believed that he would enjoy God forever. Amen. See, I'm satisfied with God tonight. I'm satisfied for the past he put me down. I'm satisfied for the pain and hurt. But the thing of it is, I know there's going to be joy forevermore. Amen. And that's what David is trying to tell you. I am satisfied with God. Amen. When we get to the point and say that we're satisfied with God, that's when we believe it. And that will be joy forevermore. And he can show you that path. And listen here, he can show you that path. And when you're on that path, you can know, I know when I get to the end of it right there, there's going to be joy forevermore. Amen. And because he is, let's see, he is the word of life. He is the word of life. Do you believe that he is the word of life? Because it says right there in 1 John 1:1, that which was from the beginning, which 1 John 1:1, I'm going to do it again before I start. That which was from the beginning, which we have heard, which we have seen with our eyes, which we have looked upon, and our hands have held up the word of life. Amen. See, this is what I'm trying to get to you about being an eyewitness. Because 1 John 1:1 lets you know that they was the eyewitness of Jesus Christ. This is disciples right here telling you that which was from the beginning, which we have heard. From the beginning, they have heard of a Messiah coming from the beginning. Amen. Which we have seen with our eyes. Now, John said, what we've heard, we have seen with our eyes. This is being an eyewitness. This is what John's telling you. What you heard of, I've seen. What you heard of, I've witnessed. What you heard of, I've touched. Amen. They were satisfied in God. Amen. This is what John's telling you. I am an eyewitness.
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3: My name is Crystal Miller, and my favorite verse is Matthew 16:24. Then Jesus told his disciples, "If anyone would come after me, let him deny himself and take up his cross and follow me." And that's my favorite verse, at first, just because there's so much truth packed into that. And it's so encouraging because I do, with all of my life, I want to serve the Lord. I want to follow hard after him with all my heart, soul, mind, and strength. But what that means is that I have to pick up that cross, and it's a choice to pick it up and to follow hard after him, not getting distracted by the world around me and just fixing my eyes on that cross, you know, forgetting what is behind and just really straining towards him. And I just think that it's encouraging because God is in control, and in that there's total satisfaction and abundant life.
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16: 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Do not even pagans do that? Be perfect, therefore, as your heavenly Father is perfect. From Matthew 5, listen to the Bible. 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
16: 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Teacher, said John, we saw a man driving out demons in your name, and we told him to stop because he was not one of us. 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
22: Hi, Grandma. What's for dinner?
23: Hey, honey. I'm making stew tonight.
22: Ooh, can Nina come over?
23: I'm not sure about our new friend. I wonder if there's been any drinking going on. Alcohol at her age can lead to so many bad things.
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Obey and be blessed. The scripture for today's daily walk through the Bible is found in 1 John 2 and 3. Now by this we know that we know Him, if we keep His commandments. God gave us His commandments for a reason, so that we might obey them and be blessed. Oswald Chambers, the author of Christian classic devotional text, My Utmost for His Highest, advised, "Never support an experience which does not have God as its source and faith in God as its result." These words serve as a powerful reminder that, as Christians, we are called to walk with God and obey His commandments. But we live in a world that presents us with countless temptations to stray from God's path. We Christians, when confronted with sin, have clear instructions: walk, or better yet, run, in the opposite direction. John Calvin said, "Let us remember, therefore, this lesson, that to worship our God sincerely, we must evermore begin by hearkening to His voice, and by giving ear to what He commands us. For if every man goes after his own way, we shall wander." Again, the scripture for today's daily walk through the Bible says, "Now by this we know that we know Him, if we keep His commandments." 1 John 2 and 3.

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0: Good morning. It's another great day in the state of South Carolina. I am thankful and praise God for the rain. I'm sure everybody is praising God for that. We needed the rain. We're here live from the station in New Ellington, South Carolina. I am Bill Robinson with the Daily Stewart Show. I have the great pastor Bill George here with me from University Parkway Church of God. And Conquering with Christ, LLC, is a Christian-based radio broadcasting company. 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So what is a steward? A steward is someone who manages something and is assigned to manage something. And last week we learned about stewardship, a life's journey, by utilizing SMART goals and looking at what God's Word says about plans and planning. Probably one of the most quoted scriptures regarding plans is found in Jeremiah 29:11, and I'm going to read from the Amplified Version. "For I know the plans and thoughts that I have for you, says the Lord, plans for peace and well-being and not for disaster, to give you a future and a hope." So let's revisit and review SMART goals briefly. And Pastor Bill, do you remember another way to think about goals? It's what I said I would say to my children every year.
1: When you mentioned about the goals in different ways, you know, my kids used to always say, "Dad, you're just trying to put your thumb on us and squish us." But that's not what I would tell them. You know, if you can't think about just today, you have to think about the future. And my wife Phyllis was great with that in school. She would always tell the teacher. The teacher would get upset and say, "Everybody's got to stay in for lunch today," or "Everybody's got to do this and that." And Phyllis was the classroom supervisor. She'd say, "You can't do that. You have to plan. If what you say today affects tomorrow, and it affects the next one." So even in goals, as far as school, and you just have to realize that today doesn't mean just today. It means the future. You're setting a precedent for things to come.
0: Amen. Amen. And so that's exactly, my kids would say, "Hey, you're just trying to control us." But I would say, "No, I want to support you, and I want to know what your hopes and dreams are so that I can be part of that." And, you know, I think that gets back to, you know, really thinking about who we share our hopes and dreams with, mm-hmm. and whether they're going to support that or maybe not support it. And so you do have to be careful, I think, as far as who you're sharing hopes and dreams with, don't you think?
1: Amen. Yeah, the Bible tells us not to cast your pearl before swine. That's kind of what it's talking about.
0: Yes. Absolutely. So once you make a list of your hopes and dreams, the next step is to put them in the form of SMART goals. And SMART is an acronym. So S stands for specific. So you want to be specific about what you're trying to do. M is measurable. Without being measured, you don't know whether you've done what you said you're going to do. A is for achievable, or it can be action-oriented. R is for relevant and realistic. You want to make a realistic goal. You know, if your goal is to climb Mount Everest and you're not working out and jogging and doing marathons and all that kind of thing, doing a preliminary climb, you may not ever be able to do that, and that may be very unrealistic. And then T is for time-bound. So time-bound means you want your goal to have around it a parameter of time that you're going to achieve it. So each goal should have these critical five components, and these five components help provide action and results. So I wanted to share a few of my goals. I'm going to share two for 2026. I didn't get to this last week, but I wanted to do it just to illustrate personally how I do this. So one of the hopes and dreams that I had from a spiritual standpoint was to volunteer for the Deliverance Ministry. So I wrote that out as a SMART goal, and it ended up like this. By the end of 2026, I will be able to lead a deliverance session with the help of other deliverance ministers. So it is specific. It is time-bound. It is measurable because there's a specific role I'm aiming to achieve by the end of 2026. And it's achievable because it's based on the experience I have accumulated, and also realistic based on the training that I've had, the observation,

0: try, you never start, you never plan, you never achieve. So exactly what you were saying about the deliverance ministry, you planned, you measured specifically what you're going to do. We've sat down together, you've done it, and you're great at it. So I agree with you 100%. Those need to be achievable goals, not high and mighty goals.
1: Yes, thank you. And that's something that I shared with you because I needed somebody to help me say, yeah, you're ready for that, or you're not ready for that.
0: Yes.
1: Because it's not something that I can say by myself, I'm ready. So I appreciate your help on that. Then for a financial goal, I wrote down, I would really like to pay my mortgage off over a five-year period. I'm on a fixed income, so that's kind of a stretch goal is what I would say.
0: Yeah.
1: And it's really one that I just enter to by faith. And I don't know, I've heard a little bit about your personal life story, Pastor Bill, and I know you probably challenged yourself with many stretch goals. I know when you were in Wisconsin, you said you had a church and it started out with two people.
0: Yeah, exactly. And by the time we were done, we had reached two-thirds of Oshkosh. With a love letter ministry, a television ministry, and just little things that God puts in your heart, and you say, okay, this is where I have to start. I can't start at the finish line. I have to start at the beginning. And like you said, you look at yourself as a father, husband, all that, and then you look spiritually. Okay, I'm going to be a leader of my house. I'm going to be a leader in the church. I'm going to be a leader in my community. And you just keep going on from there.
1: Yes. And like you did that with a stretch goal, and you and your wife, Phyllis, probably didn't have a time frame of a month or a year. It was more of a long-term goal.
0: Right.
1: This is more of a long-term goal for me. So I said 5 years. So for the time frame, that's where I landed. And is it specific? Yes. Is it measurable? Yes. I can tell by my mortgage statement how I'm doing. Is it achievable? Well, by faith, I will say yes. Is it realistic? That's why I chose a five-year time frame, because really going beyond 5 years for anything is really kind of difficult. But 5 years is a good time frame to use for a long-term goal, in my opinion. And we'll just have to see, you know, how God provides. And there might be some flexibility there. I might have to stretch that out a little further as I get more into the years, but we'll see. I'm on record now, so we can go back and look at this, I guess, in a few years and say, how are you doing on that? So this is just a couple examples I thought I would share with everyone, and we can, again, just kind of have fun, look back and say, you know, how is Bill doing on this goal, this long-term goal? So I wanted to move into roles and holes. So the title of today's talk, roles, goals, and holes. And I used to give a speech on that after I was shot, because I had many roles prior to being shot that some of them changed. I had holes, which were really blind spots, the way that I may have perceived things, but not understanding how others perceived it. And then really looking at goals and redefining my roles, you know, and roles certainly impact the way our goals are structured, mm-hmm. and also how much time we spend in those areas that maybe we have set that are goals. So how many roles we have, many times we don't recognize that, and how they do impact our goals and time management and define us. Any thoughts on that, Pastor Bill?
0: I think we can, let me put this up here because Pastor gets on to me. I think we can understand that we can be pulled so many different ways. What's the old saying, a jack of many trades, master of none?
1: Yes.
0: And God hasn't called us just to be a jack of all trades. In some areas, he's called us to be a master of that particular area. I like what you said about the five-year goal with the mortgage and stuff, because we do have to reevaluate sometimes. And, you know, in 5 years, you might be able to refinance to get a better rate. But if you just say, well, my goal is I'm going to pay this off

0: 10 years, and I'm not going to ever look at it again. I'm just going to keep going. You may do that, but you may have lost some money along the way. So I like what you said about the setting goals and stuff. But as a role, you have to be able to step into that role and be the husband, be the leader, be the one that actually is affecting these goals that you're setting. So
1: amen. And, you know, before my hunting accident, before I got shot and it just changed my life, I would say my roles, thinking back, were husband, being a father, being a son. At that time, my parents were living, being a chief financial officer, being a church attendee, being part of my children's sports as a coach or attendee, really into fishing, had a community leader role. I helped found a community foundation for Alpharetta or North Fulton County, being a volunteer, being a homeowner, and also part of the subdivision. And what was big in Atlanta was the Atlanta Lawn Tennis Association, so I was a tennis player as well. And, you know, if I had to look at these things, I'd probably say the CFO role was probably my dominant way of spending time at that point. So what do you think, Pastor Bill? Are those typical roles that you think most people identify with or would see?
0: I would agree with you, because most people, when you ask, what do you do? They don't say, well, I go out and play baseball. I go out and I hike with my family. And, you know, they don't talk about the fun things they do. They put their role as, I'm the breadwinner. I work at a bank. I'm the pastor. I'm the, you know, and that's what identifies us in our mind. But that really isn't what identifies us, you know. And as you're going to talk a little bit about your accident, after your accident, your views were different. So,
1: yes. So, you know, when we look at roles, you know, one question we have to ask is, how can we measure those? I never really gave much thought about that. But, for example, how much time you spend fulfilling a role may tell you something about your lifestyle. So, I spent a lot of time as chief financial officer for that company working during the week. Most of the time I would commute in to beat the traffic. So I'd leave home at 6 a.m. I'd be the first one in the office, but I'd beat the traffic. But I also miss some precious time with the kids and in the morning, or and with Gigi, just having breakfast. And then a lot of times I would come in late and miss dinner because, again, in Atlanta, I had about an hour commute each way, and sometimes it might turn into 3 hours depending on wrecks and so forth. And so I try to avoid the 5 o'clock rush, and usually that would help me get home quicker, but at the same time, it would sacrifice some time with my family. So how much time you spend fulfilling a role is certainly important, and something for all of us to examine. And then how passionate you are about a role. I mean, if you're really passionate about, say, doing what you do for a living, that's great. But, like, for me, being so passionate about that and really knowing that was fulfilling my lifetime career goal, it really outweighed a lot of the other roles that I should have been concentrating on. And, you know, if I think about it now, that role of CFO was really letting that define me versus allowing a relationship with God define me. And that was really my problem before I was shot. I think about the man with the talents. And, you know, I was like the man with the one talent in that, you know, I'd gone through altar call and given my life to Christ, but it's like I took that very precious gift and buried it and didn't really see it multiply or increase very much. So I was trying to define myself as a CFO versus God really helping me define myself through the relationship with him. And I think, you know, most people today, like you said, Pastor Bill, would say employment defines them, especially men look kind of as to what they do versus who God looks at them as what defines them. What do you think about that?
0: I think you're absolutely right. And all of us, I think, have a come to Jesus meeting with our roles at some point, you know. In my case, it was my kidney cancer that really made me start thinking about life and where I'm going with things. And it actually caused me to write the book about this business of marriage. I never thought about doing something like that, but all of a sudden now I was thinking, well, what is my real legacy for God? What am I doing for God? So I think it does make a big difference after you've gone through something.
1: Amen. So we need to think about the roles that we currently fill. And we could list those out, write them out, and think about the one that you spend the most time fulfilling. And for me, you know, going back to prior to my hunting accident, the major role was CFO. And if I really want to think about why I was wired that way and really looking at achievement in business, you know, a lot of times in your work environment, you get accolades or you get, you know, people saying great things about you, and that drives kind of a, well, I think it's just natural. It makes us feel good about ourselves and drives some, some value. And I know when I grew up, part of what probably wired me that way is I had a very critical mother that would not really, I would say, not really supportive in a lot of ways. Like, for instance, if I worked really hard at school and made an A or had straight A's on the report card, it wasn't really celebrated. And or she would say, well, she there was a boy that lived near us, and he was really, I don't know if, like, Leave It to Beaver, he was like the Eddie Haskell guy that always was looking to get into trouble, but she never saw it that way. She saw him as really better than me, and I would always hear about what he did and how she was talking about him, and it drove me to kind of want to be better, almost like a perfectionist, if that makes sense.
0: Yeah, it does.
1: And so I think that's why I was wired that way. I committed to my profession. It was a do-whatever-it-takes commitment. As a publicly traded company, you know, we were always under pressure to meet quarterly goals and quarterly profit goals. And the board of directors and the CEO of the holding company were very focused on those commitments. And, of course, the pressure was ran downhill so much more than it interfered with my after-work plans with my family. And just as an example of that and how much that did interfere, there was a time in Atlanta when the Atlanta Braves had really peaked, and they were doing great. They had won the World Series, and they were hosting the Home Run Derby and the All-Star Game. And I had two tickets to the Home Run Derby, and it was something I always wanted to go to. And so my middle boy was playing baseball, so I told my wife, I said, meet me at work, which was fairly close to the stadium because work was downtown Atlanta. And bring our middle boy, and we'll just get together, and you know I'll meet you, and then you can go back home, and I'll take him to the game and come home later. Well, that of course that very day, I'm about to go downstairs and meet my wife, and she's in the car with Sam, our boy that I'm taking to the Home Run Derby, and I get a call from the CEO of the holding company says, we're going to have a meeting and talk about our quarterly performance. And I'm sitting there thinking, well, what's to talk about? Because we made our goals, and he actually wanted to bring us all together in the boardroom and basically berate and criticize us for not meeting our goals. Now, I met our goals, our CEO of our division, he knew that. So we were sitting there going, why are we here? But there was a couple of divisions that did not meet their goals. So he wanted everyone to suffer along with those two divisions, I guess. I don't really understand it looking back at it. I know I was I was fuming. I think I was almost ready to quit and walk out. And then he ended up wrapping up the meeting. We did make the home run derby, but my blood pressure must have been really high. And I know it's never a good thing to keep your wife waiting, and I know she wasn't too happy either.
0: That's right.
1: So, you know, after this incident, I began to question what I was really doing and whether I was really paying attention. But actually, nothing really changed until after that traumatic accident and the hunting accident I had. And that's really when time and passion for each role changed. I realized there were, you know, many holes in my life. And despite the success I was having, the CFO role was creating a lot of gaps personally. And I do think a lot of executives have that issue where they're really torn. I mean, there's that pressure from work that starts to isolate them, but at the same time, they're torn because they want to spend time with the family. So after I was shot, here's how I redefined my roles. I became a heart believer in Christ and ready to surrender everything at that point. And, you know, after really experiencing like a near-death experience and being rescued and really having that word from God, how could you not reorganize your role and make that the top priority? And that was really not my top priority at that point. So at this point, it was all about, you know, I want that relationship with God, and you know, that's the main thing I'm pursuing. Then, as a husband, I wanted to love my wife with all my heart, and that meant giving her more time. Same thing as a father. I wanted to love the kids more and be a life coach. And I looked at that time as an opportunity. I could have been really bitter after being shot. But, you know, part of my story is that story of forgiveness. And that really opened me up to be thankful that I was alive, but also be thankful that I had some time with my wife and children that otherwise I wouldn't have had time to really do that. And then, you know, being a son at that point, my mom and dad would call me a lot of times, and I'd be busy, and I wouldn't be able to talk much, and I really reprioritized that and didn't really take their phone calls for granted anymore. And then I was a church attendee, and I stayed a church attendee, just a different way of looking at church. And I still was a chief financial officer for about, I think it was about 4 months, Pastor Bill, after I was shot. And then because the doctors could never give me a prognosis about whether I would ever see again or if I would see clearly, you know, the company finally came, and the secretary used to come, and because I was CFO, I had to sign certain checks and wire transfers and contracts, and she would come to the house and tell me what it was, put my hand where I needed to sign, and I would sign. And then she'd go back to the office with the paperwork. And I understood that was a very difficult way to do business for the company. But I think the toughest part about after the hunting accident for me personally was really knowing that I was losing that role in it. Even though my roles had changed, that role was still important to me. And so when they came out and told me that they were going to trigger a severance package for me, I was appreciative, but I was also a little bit sad that, you know, I would not be going back to the company. And I'm not really sure they really knew how. You know, today's, you know, having worked with blindness in Michigan, I know that there's ways for people to work and retain their position, but I didn't know anything about that or any way to reach out to anybody. And then, you know, the other thing that changed was being my children's sports coach. I was a coach for my daughter in basketball, and then I also got to watch her play volleyball, and I was helping my son in baseball, my middle boy. So there was a lot going on there that I was trying to help them. And I got a funny story about about that I want to tell later. Now, this was many months. Now, you got to remember, our youngest son, Jack, was like 4 years old when the hunting accident happened. So when he was in fifth grade, they decided to do a basketball team for the elementary school starting at fifth grade, and he was kind of the inaugural, his class, the inaugural team. And so they needed coaches, and I volunteered because I wasn't really working that much with the way my vision had turned out, but I was working some, and I had time, so I volunteered to be his coach. And I guess because the way I looked and knowing that I didn't have vision in one eye, I ended up with my son, a couple of really ADHD kids, like that no one would want to coach. They were very hyperactive. And then some fourth graders, which I was the only team with fourth graders. And so I ended up working with them quite a bit. And we were ready for our first game. And the game, right before the game, I was on the court with the kids already, getting ready. And the organizer of the school's sports came over and said, I'm going to coach the kids. The parents really don't want you to coach. And I said, oh, no, I'm going to coach them because I've been working with them for the past month. And so I did. And we were playing the most experienced team in that league. They had won the league championship last year or the previous year. And so the only thing that was different that the parents didn't know that I knew and that the organizer didn't know that I knew is that I had read the rules, mm-hmm. and they allowed for zone defense. And even though I didn't have a lot of shooters, I knew how to organize them to play as a zone and collapse on the person shooting.
0: Mm-hmm.
1: So it turned out we won that game because the other team couldn't figure out how to beat our defense. And after that, the parents were like, yeah, we want Bill to coach.
0: Yeah, there you go.
1: So sometimes in a role, you have to prove you can do it, and then you're awarded it. And then being a fishing enthusiast, I wasn't sure I would ever do that again, but I ended up being able to do some of that. Community leader, I ended up doing a little bit of that, but not quite as much. a volunteer. I wasn't sure I'd ever have the opportunity to volunteer again, but I did end up volunteering for different organizations. And then being a homeowner, you know, one thing, if you're disabled or you have a health issue, you know, it's very difficult to maintain your home. And what happens is you're paying more as a homeowner because you have to pay people to do things that you normally would do. Mm-hmm. And I don't think a lot of people realize that, but the more I dealt with the people that had disabilities, I really realized how challenged just normal life was in a lot of different ways. And then as a tennis player, I had to give that up just because having one eye and not good depth perception, there were a lot of things that were really challenging. So in a couple new roles, I became a speaker for different churches in the region around Chattanooga and Atlanta to talk about my testimony and be a witness and talk about forgiveness. And also became a disability advocate after having gone through a lot of issues and a speaker about that as well. So the holes I realized were prevalent in my life at the time helped me to resort and reprioritize the roles and goals in my life. And so some of the things I thought about was the amount of time I spent with God's Word. I know that was lacking, and I needed to focus on that more. And the amount of time I spent worshiping God, you know, just worshiping. We think about singing songs as worship. But Pastor Bill, I think worship goes beyond that.
0: Amen.
1: You know, you can worship God at home by just being still and you know, just thanking Him for all the things that you have. And that's part of worship, is being thankful. The amount of and quality of time with my spouse, I had to rethink about that. And the same thing with my children, the amount of time and quality time with my children. And the commitment to attending church with the family. So I think, you know, as we look at time, it's so finite. And, you know, we all have the same amount. So the same 24 hours that I have is the same 24 hours that you have, Pastor Bill. So we have to figure out, you know, are we using that time the best way? So when one role occupies most of the day, then there's not so much time for the other roles. So, for instance, when the CFO role occupied most of my time Monday through Friday, for sure, there wasn't a lot of time for me to step into those other roles. So roles can shift based on feedback or unexpected events. However, I don't think anyone wants to go through a hunting accident like I did to find a way to redefine or shift roles. So I think feedback sometimes is a better way to think about this and see how others see you. So there's even an example in the Bible about that. In a Mark 8:27-29 King James Version, we can read, "And Jesus went out and his disciples into the towns of Caesarea Philippi, and by the way he asked his disciples, saying unto them, Whom do people say that I am? And they answered, John the Baptist, but some may say Elias, and others one of the prophets. And he saith unto them, But whom say ye that I am? And Peter answered and saith unto him, Thou art the Christ." So note, Jesus wanted to hear what other people were seeing. So the people outside his inner circle, they were saying, well, he's John the Baptist reincarnated. He's Elias. He's one of the prophets. And these were the people on the outside. You know, they were just looking at, you know, what he did and kind of making a conclusion, maybe just kind of a quick conclusion and not really understanding really what his mission was or who he was. But then he said to his inner circle, you know, who do you say that I am? And the inner circle, Peter, spoke up and spoke the truth. And so even though, that's an interesting verse to look at feedback, and I'm not trying to say this is the way Jesus needed feedback, but he was asking for feedback. Mm-hmm. We have in the corporate world something called 360-degree feedback, and there is an executive coaching tool actually called that. It's 360-degree feedback, and it goes by different names. And I've actually participated in that in a number of companies. And it's similar to what you see in Mark chapter 8. You know, a confidential only, in this case, a confidential survey goes out to people that are really close to you. So that would be direct reports. Maybe your boss above you, and then it goes out to customers. It could go out to vendors and people that you work with, and all those surveys are then compiled, and it's quite a humbling experience because you have a picture of how you manage and lead, and then you learn how you're perceived. You know what they say, Pastor Bill? Perception is reality.
0: That's right.
1: Have you ever had any kind of feedback like that or participated in any surveys?
0: What we used to do in the bank is we would run scenarios, and then we would get feedback from all the other tellers that would tell us, you know, how we were doing. But as you were talking about that, it reminded me of I had quit a job, and I wasn't getting a job anywhere. I just couldn't get a job. So my mom talked to an executive at the hospital where she worked. And he said, well, I don't have a job for him, but I'll be glad to interview him and see what's going on. And when I went in there, I talked with him. And when we were done, he said, Bill, you've got a lot of great qualities, but bitterness is coming through so heavy, you're not going to get hired until you get rid of that bitterness. And the next job I went to, I thought about that. And I was extra not bitter, and I got the job. So that 360 perception that you're talking about really is something that people need to think about, because we perceive ourselves one way, but some other people perceive us a different way.
1: Yes, absolutely, and that's a great example. And that's why I bring this up, because you think you may be filling a role adequately, but then you see how others see you, and there's what I would call a belief gap. And the belief gap is how you think you are fulfilling your role as a husband, and the reality or perception of how your wife views that may be different. Same thing is, you could have a belief gap related to maybe how you're raising your children, but your children can have a totally different view and perception of how you're doing. And I would just say, with children especially, you really need to be careful and understand how they're perceiving you, because, you know, based on your actions and words, especially sometimes when you're angry or your children aren't doing what you want them to do, you know, they may have that may have more impact on them than just positive reinforcement and coaching them through life. So you would probably have something to say about that too.
0: Well, yeah, you know, I think every parent looks back over their life and thinks, I've made a lot of mistakes. And, you know, perhaps if we had asked our children when we were going through it, what their thoughts were, rather than just the yelling and the getting upset, we probably would do a lot better. I agree with you.
1: Yeah, and I think as a parent myself, I can look back and say, wow, I wish I'd done that a little bit different. But we do the best we can, and I think the key to this And the key to life is to be humble. And part of being humble is being open to constructive feedback and also learning and having kind of a lifetime learning attitude. Does that all make sense?
0: Yeah, it makes a lot of sense. And, you know, as a father that's 66 now, I wish someone had talked to me what you're talking about. I wish someone had talked to me back in my younger days.
1: Amen. So if you think about your roles and what they are, you know, I kind of thought about the tires on a car. I know that's kind of a funny analogy, but your life may need a little bit of rebalancing and maybe being rotating some goals just to prevent a blowout or a blow up in your life. So think about the time and passion related to each role before setting your goals. And in my speech titled Roles, Goals, and Holes, I came up with an acronym for roles. Do you want to hear it?
0: Yes, most definitely.
1: So R standing for relationship driven. You know, our roles are really relationship driven. You know, everything that we do and that we are fulfilling in terms of a role has something to do with either someone close to us or maybe part of the employment field or maybe part of the church that we're working with. But it's all relationship driven. Then the O stands for ownership. So ownership of roles identify who we are. And, you know, if you put more ownership on certain roles, like I was talking about with the CFO position, then that's going to be what's defining you most. And a lot of times that feedback can help you understand really what you're investing the most in a role and where you have the most ownership. And then L, being leading roles, or those roles that might identify our values. Again, if I was spending most of my time as fulfilling the role of chief financial officer, then my values were really aligned with that job versus being aligned with the values of a relationship with God. So you have to really examine what your values are, and that sometimes is illustrated by whatever your leading role is. Do you agree with that, Pastor?
0: That's right, yeah. I absolutely agree.
1: And then E, standing for experience or expertise. So here's an interesting part of a role. You know, Pastor Bill, you've got great experience and expertise in working with people and, you know, really being compassionate with people and being a coach. And so you're bringing experience in that area and expertise to actually create value. Does that make sense?
0: I think it does. I think, you know, sometimes the best thing that a person can have is someone that believes in them. And so when you can be someone that can bring that peace to their situation and show them that they're a lot better than they think they are, I think it does help create value in those people. And they begin to see themselves differently. And I hope that I'm that kind of catalyst towards people, you know.
1: And I think, you know, one thing is we get older, and the Bible kind of addresses this. I forget which verse. It's probably a proverb. But it talks about the women training younger women and men being iron, sharpening iron, and believers being in that role, men and women sharpening each other. Mm-hmm. And, you know, the older women, the older men, we've been through a lot.
0: Yes.
1: And so we've got some wisdom, mainly because we made some mistakes. Mm-hmm. And so you get a lot of wisdom. And sometimes people don't want to hear the wisdom. They just want to do it their way, and it's kind of like, okay, well, that's fine. Go ahead and do it.
0: Yeah, it's up to you to do what you want to do.
1: Yep. And so some people say, I think there's a saying that says wisdom is wasted on the youth. And, you know, I remember being young, and sometimes my dad would tell me something. I'd say, oh, yeah, that's great. You know, I'd go mm-hmm. do it my way and learn the hard way usually. So experience and expertise in a role can create value for others. And then finally, S, standing for safety or security found in a role. So we can be in a certain role and feel safe and secure. And sometimes that's good, mm-hmm. and sometimes that's bad, because if you're too comfortable in a role, you may not be willing to take risk, and you, that way you're not willing to learn or step into a new role. For mm-hmm. instance, you know, going back to my goal, the spiritual goal about deliverance and working in that area, you know, I can be very comfortable mm-hmm. and safe being in church and attending Sunday, but stepping into that role is a little risky. Mm-hmm. And it's something that's a little bit unknown, and it takes you out of your comfort zone. So that's really important. And I think as humans, we tend to navigate towards safety. Wouldn't you agree?
0: I agree with you.
1: Being in church and attending Sunday, but stepping into that role is a little risky. Mm-hmm. And it's something that's a little bit unknown. And it takes you out of your comfort zone. So that's really important. And I think as humans, we tend to navigate towards safety. Wouldn't you agree?
0: I agree with you. And we can become very complacent in the things we do. There's a rule. I don't remember what the name of the rule is. They say that at work you'll get promoted. If you do a good job, you get promoted. If you do a good job, you get promoted. And they keep promoting you until you don't do a good job anymore.
1: Yeah.
0: And I think the way to keep that from happening is, like you said, all through this whole thing, is reevaluating, asking people, you know, their perception of you and managing your time. Everything that you've talked about today, I think, helps you keep from getting to that level where you're not working good anymore.
1: Yeah, and what you're talking about in employment especially, you know, a lot of times you get promoted. And a lot of people say, you know, I want to be a manager. Mm-hmm. And they say that kind of without thinking about the responsibilities or what that role entails. And when they get to be a manager, a lot of people will then navigate or kind of naturally kind of revert back into their role as a doer or task person, mm-hmm. and they don't learn how to delegate or how to work with people as a team, and they fail as a manager because they really are not secure or feel safe in that position. So they keep kind of going back to what they know, which mm-hmm. might be several tasks that they were doing before that got them promoted to manager.
0: It's funny that you say that, because I had a bank manager. She was great. I mean, she'd $1 million, you know, bring millions of dollars into the bank and stuff. And as she was retiring, she thought, well, I'm just going to be a part-time teller. She got fired. She was so used to the management part of it, she couldn't function as a teller, you know. And so it can go either way. We can just become so used to something. Yep. That we just can't function in the other areas.
1: Yep, absolutely. So I kind of want to sum this up in the roles and goals and holes as something I learned, and I forget who presented this to us one time in business, but, you know, we all have what I would call a belief window that we're looking through. And when we're looking through that belief window, it's based on our perception of ourselves and what we believe. That can be very different as we've talked about here, versus, you know, if you've got a hole or a blind spot, what your belief window looks like in that area could be very different than what you think it is. So I want to make sure that everybody listening that would like to go through this process

0: process, you know, write out your roles. Think about what I just went through, R-O-L-E-S, like R being relationship driven, O being ownership, L being leading roles or things that identify us, E being experience or expertise that we have in roles. Again, that may be an area that we can develop further. And S, you know, it's good to be safe in a role and secure, but also it's good to be a little bit of a risk taker and learn something new and see if we can expand our service in an area or our role in relationship with God in an area that maybe we were a little bit scared to go down that road. So I want to challenge everybody to think about how you look through this belief window and what you believe you're doing well at, and maybe ask somebody, hey, am I really doing well in this area? And get some feedback to kind of either confirm that or maybe adjust what you need to do. So any thoughts on that, Pastor Bill?
1: Well, I just have one question for you, talking about feedback. How do you know when feedback, you shouldn't receive that feedback?
0: Yeah, so it goes back to who you share goals with, and you have to have trust. So I wouldn't just walk up to anybody and say, hey, am I doing this as a good person, you know, in this role? What do you think? Am I fulfilling my role in this area? If I'm a leader in the company, I'm not going to go ask, like, new hires or people that are, you know, somewhat removed from me that question. I might do a survey, but I probably would go to direct reports or my boss and get a little bit of feedback, because those people would know me best and know how I was doing. But I would have to trust them. I mean, if there's somebody in that group that maybe has ill will towards me, and I know that, I probably wouldn't ask them for that feedback, if that makes sense.
1: Yeah, it makes a lot of sense. But along with that, too, I think when we talk about getting feedback from people as an executive in a place, I think it's good sometimes to get feedback of the place, you know, if that makes sense, with the place that you work. You know, how do you think, in general, how you think the place is?
0: Yes.
1: Do you think we look friendly? Do you think we look like we're successful? All these things. I went to a church one time, brother, and there was a wire stretched across the walls of the church. The carpet in the front of the church was all frayed and sticking up and stuff. And I asked somebody, I said, you know, why is this like this? They said, well, the pastor hasn't said anything or done anything about it. And my first thought was, well, why is it the pastor's job to do this? My second thought was, you're trying to defend something that I've just pointed out to you, instead of embracing what I was saying and saying, well, let's make this better, you know?
0: Right.
1: But they did, by the end of the week when I came in, someone had taken little scissors and cut all the fray off of the thing, and they had taken that wire and stretched it to the... And it was just simple things, but we get into a place where we don't see these things.
0: Right.
1: So I think it's good to get feedback on not just the person, but the whole situation.
0: And the other thing that I think is important to point out when you're talking about organizations, especially like for a church, it's better to give feedback directly to the pastor, or maybe a person that is making you upset, versus spreading feedback in among the church members, almost like criticism or gossip. You know what I'm saying?
1: Exactly.
0: Yeah, so it's much better to go directly to the person that can have an has responsibility and can address your issue. And also, you know, if you have an issue with somebody, it's always better to go to them first than, say, the supervisor. Mm-hmm. See if you can resolve it. Sometimes it's just a matter of misunderstanding. We were talking a little bit before the show about different roles, and I was talking about being CFO, and then the HR director left, and all the people that had complaints were coming to me, and I used to kid everybody and say, you know, if I could just get you in a room with a golden retriever and let you pet them for about 15 minutes and then come talk to me, probably after 15 minutes, you probably wouldn't have much of an issue. You resolve it yourself because you take the emotion and the, you know, the anger or whatever you're feeling out of that, and you think about it and you say, hey, you know, it's not that big a deal. I don't need to really take up Bill's time on this.
1: Yeah. Amen. Amen. Well, we're at 2 minute mark there, brother.
0: All right. Well, in closing, I want to offer this prayer. I thank you, Father God, for the time you've given us here on this earth. Help us to plan our day and use our time wisely. Help us to understand our roles as we dedicate our lives to honor and glorify you. And shine your light on those things that do not belong in our day, and deliver us from evil, redeeming the time.
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0: We got some preppers. We got some World Cuppers. We got some Kelsey's and some Swifties. We got weddings.
1: Hey, Ricky. Ricky, wake up. Wake up, Ricky. Wake up. Wake up, Ricky. Wake up. Man, what's going on?
2: What's going on?
1: You were talking about...
2: Is that you?
1: Yeah, you were talking about weddings and cuppers. Yeah. Wake up, Ricky.
2: Oh, my gosh.
1: Wake up, man.
2: Oh, that guy was in the... It was a nightmare, Rachel.
1: Tell me about it.
2: Oh, my gosh. Everybody's trying to look at Kelsey and Swifty and get a view of their wedding and you know, people going to the World Cup crazy and all these things going on in the earth and Hormuz and over in Russia and bombs and, whoa, it was a nightmare, right? Ooga! What? Was that the Chariot of Fire?
1: Hey.
2: Taking us to the third heaven?
1: Your nightmare, your dream, right?
2: Oh, my God. That Chariot of Fire is getting ready to take us seated in glory into the throne room. And we're going to setting up a wedding feast that you don't want to miss. Hallelujah. Rach, come on.
1: Hey, I'm glad to be here. I'm so glad to be here. My name is Rachel Blanton, and I'm battle ready.
2: Thanks for waking me up out of that nightmare. We got Pastor Henry Schaefer on the keyboard,
1: right.
2: And we're going to play some rock and roll because we're seated on the rock and we rolled away the stone.
1: Hallelujah.
2: Good God Almighty. Come on. Let's take it up a notch. This is WUCC 99.9 FM. You got the disclaimer?
1: Yeah, this is the thoughts, views, and opinions of anything mentioned on this show may not be the thoughts, views, and opinions of the owners, the staff, the sponsors, or anyone that contributes to these programs. So if you have an issue, we want to hear about it. Email us at battleready999fm.com, at gmail.com, excuse me.
2: Man, I just want to... I want to pray a second and just say thank the Father for His grace and mercy. His grace is sufficient for us. His mercy endures forever. His love covers a multitude of sins, and His peace surpasses all man's understanding. Seated in glory, the Father told me when the glory fire comes.
1: Oh no, I can hardly hear myself.
2: When the glory fire comes, it's nothing but a harmonious celebration.
1: Hallelujah!
2: And I know that you're battle ready, Rachel. Always.
1: Well, you know, it's been a long year, long years of practice. And the way that you become battle ready is you learn how to discipline your flesh. You read the scriptures. You keep godly counsel. But let the Holy Ghost be your filter. Let the Holy Ghost be your final say. And anything anybody else is telling you, it ought to be confirmation of things that the Lord has already shown you, already told you. So you want to be sure that, you're keeping that in check. So that battle ready stance is because of the investment that you've made in the Word of God.
2: Praise
1: and
2: God.
1: The understandings that we all have about what He's doing in our lives or what He's doing in others' lives. If we can see Him in other people's lives, then we ought to be able to see Him in our lives.
2: And we're going to have to come back to that thought because since He, you know, after the first show, I'm just going to give a little disclaimer here. After the first show, I wasn't really comfortable with how it went. And I realized that when you're not evangelizing on the street, you don't have that person to play back off of for the Holy Spirit to give you what they need to speak to them. And
1: well, you know, let's just be real. A little bit of a buffer here. When you first start doing radio, you first start doing this kind of interaction, it is an adjustment, but it also is you have to listen or learn how to hear what God's saying to the people that are listening.
2: Yeah.
1: You know, because you don't have that interaction, but you have to trust what you know in your heart He's saying. And you've adjusted to that real well. The first show, you might have struggled a little bit with what you were trying to say, but you're the only person that knows it because the rest of us were like, wow, dude, yeah, we need to understand all of that.
2: Well, you know, through His grace and mercy, He continues to be... so delicate with us to bring us to where He wants us to be, to become. And that's the key word, become sons and daughters.
1: To become.
2: And but here, the title of today's show, The Best Worst Fruit
0: doom catchers. And we're going to expound on that. I'm going to finish one complete thought today. I don't think I've done that yet.
1: Do it, man.
0: No, Rachel, you tried to wheel me back in and get me on that line. And we're not crazy in here, but we're peculiar people. But he said, celebrate being peculiar because I made you that way.
1: Hallelujah.
0: Hallelujah. So the going out, farmers, the title that the best worst fruit. There's some coaches I play pickleball with, and I want to give thanks. We went to that conference a week ago in
1: Morganton,
0: Georgia, and I stayed in Hiawassee and Murphy with friends. I want to thank them, Mike and Lauren, Trish and Garnet, Lance, Miss B. Who else was I stayed with? So anyway, just people that I played pickleball with that spoke in. Oh, Adam and Deanna, who I went on a boat trip with for dinner, and just talking to people about their relationship with the Father. And a lot of people don't really know how to access the Father. They haven't been taught, and we're just talking to them about that it was so inspired to hear and grow and learn what others struggle with in their relationship. And here's a quote that if there's no commitment to relationship, it is an unholy alliance. So what God the Father is asking us each, what he did Adam in the garden after he sinned, where are you? Every minute of the day, he's asking us, where are you? As it pertains to us in that minute, in that second, in Christ, where are we? Are we caught up in the earth with all of the proceedings from a wedding going on in New York? You notice that the Knicks won the championship in New York. The wedding occurs in New York, and the final game of the World Cup is in New York. I think there's something brewing for the Big Apple, and I'm not sure it's all good, but here's the essence. In talking to some coaches that I play pickleball with here over at USC Aiken, Glenn and Brittany, the head women's basketball coach, and the women's volleyball coach, talking to them about when we set goals, the first day of the season, you set goals and objectives. The goal is not to finish last. The goal is to finish first, win the conference, go to the championship, play for a championship. Well, the same thing with a farmer. The farmer doesn't set.

0: and plow the field, plant seed, water it, watch it grow to grow the best worst fruit. He wants to sell everything he can at the market, have a profit, make a profit, vegetables, fruits. A farmer puts every ounce of effort, love, manifestation of everything they can do into that crop in order to reap a good harvest. They don't go out to take their fruit to the youth fair and get a plaque or a piece of paper that says, man, you grew the best worst fruit. And nobody in their right mind would do that year after year and be a part of a growing community to have the best worst fruit. but yet in the NFL, about four or five games into the season, teams that were expected to win the championship or play for it, they've got three losses, and the announcers are saying this is the best three loss team in the league. Nobody wants to have that title.
1: Nobody wants that.
0: So why do we, as believers in faith of what the blood of Jesus Christ has given us, to rise up in Him, why do we accept anything less than walking beneath the privilege or of being seated in glory in Christ Jesus, blessed with every spiritual blessing in heavenly places, to become one with the Father as kings and priests? People don't know their identity, and this is the third live show we've done. I'm going to keep harping on the identity of the believer, because they don't truly understand that they are kings and priests, sons and daughters. The desire of the Father is for us to rule and reign with Him forever and ever.
1: Yeah. Well, you know, it's a good concept, and everybody has to understand what it is that, where they are. And if you understand, like, I was having a discussion with Pastor Schaefer the other day, and I was telling him, you know, I wanted to understand more about the second coming of Jesus, about, you know, His second coming. And he was like, I don't really understand what you're asking me. I can hardly hear myself. I don't know what happened. So anyway, I was asking him that question, he's like, I don't really understand what you're asking me. So my answer was, in concept, I think I understand the scripture. I mean, I understand the second coming, but as far as walking it out in, thank you, as far as walking it out in scripture, you know, I'm still investigating that. I'm still working that out. So I think a lot of the things that you're saying is the same way. Amen. I think a lot of things that you're talking about in concept, maybe people understand parts of what you're saying, but they need the foundational understanding, the scripture, the understanding. Amen. You know, what Amen. Exactly are, what exactly does that mean?
0: Well, here I'm going to go to 1 Peter 1, 2 through 5, and this is read in the Amplified Version. Maybe I'll have Rachel read the, well, you read it first, Rachel.
1: Okay.
0: If you got it. All right. If not, I'll get it. I'll read
1: it.
0: Okay.
1: Okay. It's 1 Peter 1. What's the verse?
0: 1 Peter 1, 2 through 5. Because I want y'all to see the difference in translations or transliterations, because I've read like 10 different Bibles, and I just think the Amplified Version is a love story. So I'll read it after Rachel.
1: All right. One more time. First
0: 1 Peter 1, 2 through 5.
1: 2 through 5 says, elect according to the foreknowledge of God the Father, through sanctification of the Spirit, unto obedience and sprinkling of the blood of Jesus Christ, grace unto you and peace be multiplied. Verse 3. Blessed be the God and Father of our Lord Jesus Christ, which according to His abundant mercy hath begotten us again unto a lively hope by the resurrection of Jesus Christ from the dead. Now, did you say go
0: four and five?
1: Okay, four. To an inheritance incorruptible and undefiled, and that fadeth not away, reserved in heaven for you. 5. Who are kept by the power of God through faith unto salvation, ready to be revealed in the last time.
0: Okay, thank you, Rachel. I'm going to read from the Amplified Version. Verse 2, who were chosen and foreknown by God the Father, and consecrated, sanctified.

0: made holy by the Spirit to be obedient to Jesus Christ, the Messiah, and to be sprinkled with his blood. May grace, spiritual blessing, and peace be given you, realized in and through Christ, freedom from fears, agitating passions, and moral conflicts. Praised, honored, blessed be the God and Father of our Lord Jesus Christ, the Messiah. By his boundless mercy, we have been born again. Born again to an ever-living hope through the resurrection of Jesus Christ from the dead. Born anew, verse 4, into an inheritance which is beyond the reach of change and decay, imperishable, unsullied, and unfading, reserved in heaven for you, who are being guarded, garrisoned by God's power through your faith, till you fully inherit the final salvation that is ready to be revealed for you in the last time. We've got to break that down.
1: Yeah.
0: Through the resurrection of Jesus Christ. So we're coming out of the earth. We were baptized into his death to rule and reign with him forever. Where? Seated in glory in the heavenly realm, which is into an inheritance. Where is that? Seated in heaven. Yeah, reserved in heaven for you. Verse 4. Born anew into an inheritance. Well, what's the inheritance? What's our inheritance?
1: An inheritance is kept in heaven for you. What?
0: It's in heaven. So why are we getting caught up with our salvation from the outer court, which is the earth, our body? Why do we continue to stay in the earth in sin and death when the law of the Spirit of life, the law of sin and death gave way to the law of the Spirit of life? Why aren't we functioning in a mindset that is caught up in heaven, continuously celebrating our full inheritance?
1: So the King James Version of verse 4 says, to an inheritance incorruptible and undefiled that fadeth not away, reserved in heaven for you. The New Living Translation verse 4 says, and we have a priceless inheritance, an inheritance that is kept in heaven for you, pure and undefiled, beyond the reach of change and decay. So, you know, I'm a fan of reading scripture in many different versions, but part of it is just to understand the whole diamond, because a diamond has many facets, many cuts that cause that diamond to sparkle. And I see the Word of God as diamond. Mm. And so whenever you think about it, there's nothing that you can do to mess this up right here, this verse 4. There's nothing you can do.
0: So,
1: I mean, you can try, but it's untouchable.
0: So also, our inheritance, look at it this way. We've been anointed to be seated in Christ. Well, what are we doing? What's he doing? He's interceding continuously for all of us that are in need, which is all of us. And we're supposed to be interceding for our inheritance in the earth among the saints. Why? To be storing their souls in heaven. A wise man wins souls. What does it prosper a man to win the whole world but to lose his soul? Mm-hmm. Let every man work out his own soul salvation with fear and trembling. So we're to be commanded, as we're coming to know who we are, becoming sons and daughters, kings and priests, we let go of the things of the flesh and occupy a mindset that has an eye being single. If your eye be single, well, what's it pointing to? Being seated in Christ and never departing his presence. We're talking about spiritually, because seed time and harvest, going back to the farmer, God was a farmer. The Father was a farmer. He dealt with seed on the third day. Every seed will bear after its own kind. So our words are seeds. Death and life is in the power of the tongue, and those who bear the fruit thereof. So when we speak murmuring and complaining, let me ask your opinion, Rach. Would you think, I can call you Rach, can I?
1: Sure.
0: Would seed of being involved in murmuring and complaining, would that be just as grievous to the Holy Spirit or the Father as murder?
1: Sure it would. But here's the real on that. What you believe is unto you. Scripture tells us in other places, whatever it is you believe is given unto you. So if you believe that murmuring, that complaining, that carrying about, if that's what you're spending your time doing, well, that's unto you.
0: And we're speaking death over situations we curse out of the same mouth we bless with.
1: That's right.
0: And so...
1: And then therefore we know something's wrong with the fountain. That's why we need deliverance. I'm just going to, you know, put that shameless plug there, because deliverance sets us free from the things that poison us.
0: Amen. And I want to go to that, because Pastor preached a great message yesterday on deliverance. And this is a different kind of deliverance than getting demons that are affecting people, of delivering them from their spiritual enemies that may have come in through what you're holding in your hand, through transference of spirits, through generational curses. But this is a deliverance of the mind of the who they are in their identity, of what, because your identity has begun to be formed as a child based upon how your parents interact with you, your teachers, your siblings, whether they're speaking life over you, telling you, man, you did a great job. What a great thought. You're really obedient. You're helping mommy out in the kitchen. You know, the boosting up of confidence builds the value of self-worth. Well, if you're getting hammered every day and torn down and ripped apart, your personality is being shaped in that. And that leads to...
1: So what's molding you? What's shaping you?
0: Yes.
1: What are you allowing yourself to believe? And you mentioned murmuring and complaining, and it's a much, in my opinion, a much heavier subject than many people grant that information to, because a lot of times they think they're having a conversation with themselves. A lot of times they think they're, you know, seeking counsel in their own, working it out themselves. When you realize, I've done deliverance for about 10 years, and when you realize that when a person tells you the things and the conversations they've had with themselves, they're not having a conversation with themselves. They're having a conversation with their demons.
0: Amen.
1: And when they begin to realize that, then they begin to change their, what Connie Story calls their vernacular. What you're talking about, and this complaining and this murmuring, it is imperative that we connect in our mind and our knowledge and that journey to our heart, that we have to learn to speak life. That's part of disciplining the flesh.
0: And that's a great point for our listeners out there, especially who don't really understand how Jesus was speaking when he walked on the earth, when he was speaking to the Pharisees. You got to understand that he wasn't speaking to the person of the Pharisee. He was addressing that demon spirit that was controlling them in their religious values and their personal growth in Judaism, or whatever you want to call it, legalism, their religious system that they were embodied in. Rach, I'm gonna, and then I want to talk about a couple things from the service yesterday. But seed time and harvest, and look up Rach, look up John 18:11.
1: Okay.
0: Seed time and harvest. Seed in the third day. Every word is a seed. Every seed bears after its own kind. You can't squeeze lemon juice out of a mango. the seed has the identity and the property of its root, of its tree, of its vine. He's the vine, we're the branch. If we're not being productive, bearing fruit as sons, then he's going to prune us back, because he loves us that much. And discipline to bring us back. And I thank him for that. Thank you, Father, for doing that, because a year ago, man, I was in a bad way. And I know the King of Kings. I know the wedding feast that's prepared. Everybody's looking to get one inkling of Adam Sandler giving marriage rights over Kelce and Swifty. But we can't comprehend the table that he's prepared for us in the presence of our enemies here on the earth, let alone the wedding feast that is being prepared for us. You don't want to be asked commanded to go to be cast out into outer darkness because you had a spirit of unforgiveness on you. Those were the clothes that he was talking about. You have on the wrong clothes, the wrong garments. It wasn't physical dress of what they were wearing. It was unforgiveness. It was bitterness. It was sin that they were holding in themselves that they hadn't properly worked through.
1: I got the scripture. And, you know, those things we don't properly work through, we make excuses for. I just wanted to say that there. All right, so John 18, verse 11 says, "Then said Jesus unto Peter, Put up thy sword into thy sheath. The cup which my Father hath given me, shall I not drink it?"
0: So we're talking about a cup that he was to endure till the end. We are to endure till the end in order to drink with him of the cup at the wedding feast. He said it at the supper, at the Last Supper, "I will drink no wine until I see you again." He's talking about the wedding feast, and I know that we might not be hitting on the best worst fruit, but when we entertain,
1: I think you are.
0: When we entertain, and I'm going to give a quick summary of a situation at the pickleball. There are people going through stuff, and we just encourage you. At some point, we're going to get to call-ins at a later show or whatever when I figure some of this stuff out. But and I also have a guest planned for the 20th, Sister Bianca Prevelis. She's going to be in-house coming from Jonesboro to here, and I've known her for 22 years. She's a dear sister, and she has just such a wonderful dimension to her understanding that is just so beautiful. I can't wait to have her on. Y'all going to love her. And I might even have her call in next week, the last part of the show. But here's, I'll get back to the cup in a second. Here's John 14:12. "I assure you, most solemnly I tell you, if anyone steadfastly," you've got to stop and read these words and look them up in the concordances to understand what is truly being deeply spoken into your spirit, man, to get these things. And that's why I love the Amplified Version, because it explicitly declares a wonderful thought processes that we can go beyond other than just believe. But believe on me. Well, this says hold on to, grab a hold of, never let go. I mean, the emphatic words that are in the Amplified, I just get so fired up. Can y'all tell? So anyway, steadfastly believes in me. He steadfastly believes in me, he will himself be able to do the things that I do, and he will do even greater things than these, because I go to the Father. And I myself will grant whatever you ask in my name, as presenting all that I am, so that the Father may be glorified and extolled in and through the Son. Yes, I will grant, I myself will do for you whatever you shall ask in my name, as presenting all that I am. Is that a caveat? Is that a provision? Do this? You need to do this. You need to incorporate this. As a small child, present all that I am. Is he putting a stipulation on that, Rachel?
1: I think so. And, you know, another part about this verse in the King James Version, it says, "Verily, verily, I say unto you, he that believeth on me, the works that I do, shall he do also."
0: So we have
1: greater works that these shall he do, because I go unto my Father. It doesn't necessarily mean that we're going to do greater things than he's done. What it means is we may have more opportunities. I learned that from my pastor.
0: Amen.
1: It doesn't mean that we would do greater miracles or do greater acts.
0: Amen.
1: It's just we have more time to serve.
0: Wow. And let me tell you, as somebody who was close to taking a step out of this dimension on my own volition, after I'd been in the throne room, after he had used me to restore people that were had been deceased, and praying over them and stuff. I mean, I knew some things, but I was in isolation. I wasn't serving. I wasn't a part of a ecclesia.
1: Well, and part of the attack that comes on us is to stop you in what you know and telling others. At that point, this radio program was not even in your sight.
0: No.
1: But think about it. Think about it. If the enemy could have stopped you, cut your life short, caused you to believe all those lies, you wouldn't be sitting here right now. Thank you, Father.
0: Amen.
1: For that. And see, that's another place where I will mention deliverance, because deliverance sets you free from those kinds of attacks. It brings you to a point of, no, I'm not tolerating this anymore. This whole situation doesn't have my consent anymore.
0: Well, and since I've been here, I mean, you know, I might be doing pickleball. I hate all my pickleball buds out there. Mm-hmm. I might be going into the sauna, but I'm learning to serve.
1: Hallelujah.
0: And people are in desperation. Mm-hmm. They're already there.
1: Well, faith without works is dead, and you're figuring out how to work it. You know, there's a place in the Bible that tells us, work out your salvation with fear and trembling. And I believe with all of my heart that when we're in a situation that's difficult, when we're in a place where all of this is before us, we have to decide, are we going to allow what we know to complicate the situation? Or are we going to have a godly response? Most of us react to the situations we're in. So if you can reel in and rein in your own emotion or opinion about the situation, then God has a chance to work.
0: Well, and that is serving in its own right of dying to yourself.
1: Yes.
0: This, if the venom of asp is beneath our tongue, and there's no good thing, what man can tame his own tongue? That is the toughest experience of this thing. And actually, I got to bring up a story. I was playing pickleball in Hiawassee after the conference last week. And some of the elements that were there that really had me torn apart with people, you know, gossiping and saying things. And
1: stuff, people going
0: to
1: talk.
0: My flesh wanted to avail itself to that mindset again. And the Father said to me, cut off your arm.
1: That's pretty strong.
0: He said, really? You're gonna engage in that mindset again? He said, it'd be better for you to cut off your arm and enter into heaven to stop this foolishness. And I was playing pickleball here, and this people are going through some tough things, some divorces and stuff. And a gal came by me and said, Rick, will you walk with me and pray with me? I just had a blowout on the court with the people I was playing with. And I said, sure, let's go. Well, went over with her and I said, okay, I'm going to give you 5 minutes to air it out. And,
1: then we're going to pray.
0: And, so she did. And,
1: that's good.
0: And I said, okay, you ready to pray? We're going to present them blameless before the Lord in love after the counsel of his own will as sons and daughters, as kings and priests. And he will give an unction from the power of the Holy Spirit through the veil of Jesus' flesh. He opened up a new and living way. That is the priesthood, the everlasting priesthood. I could go on. And that
1: everything you just said, you need to unpack.
0: Yeah, well,
1: that is overwhelming.
0: This isn't the time for it.
1: I understand what you're telling me, but I'm telling you that's an overwhelming concept that she might have understood.
0: Well,
1: and
0: she
1: you,
0: didn't,
1: and you may not have said that to her, but you pray. You're praying from that place. Hallelujah.
0: Well, I'd start to pray, and she'd say, "Yeah, but Rick, you don't understand." I'd say, "Wait, you're done. We're praying," and I'd start praying, and she'd go, "Yeah, but you don't understand." And I'm going, "Wait, you know." So the next day, I told her, I said, here's the deal. The high priest in the old covenant at the Feast of Atonement had to pray and fast for 49 days, getting into the Jubilee. For the 50th day, when he went behind the veil into the Holy of Holies, they put bells around him. If he had a consciousness of sin towards himself or the nation of Israel, he was struck down dead instantly. And I said, you were just killed. As soon as you said, yeah, but Rick, I said, you were killed. And she said, yeah, but you've been doing this a long time. And she said, you've been doing this a long time. And I said, and I got killed a lot. And I'm tired of it. I want to rule and reign with him. I don't want to die on the vine. I'm tired of getting pruned. I'm tired of getting, you know, disciplined by the Father.
1: Right.
0: No matter how we're attempting to fight, it's tough. It's hard to not avail ourselves to other people's misery and murmur and complain with them. We want people to agree with us in our misery. Or
1: a lot of people do. You're right.
0: Or join us and say, man, I just, you know, yeah, this is going on. And we want people to sympathize with us. Why don't we fight the good fight and encourage one another and say, man, let's come out of that mindset. And we've been chosen to be seated in Christ. Let's pray for them.
1: Mm-hmm.
0: And we'll get into that about the, I wanted to, you got anything? Oh, do you need to say your half hour, whatever it is?
1: Yeah, we're past the top of the hour. 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
0: Amen. And I want to pray real quick for Josh Jorgensen, the owner of Blacktip H. He called me yesterday. He was out with his family on the boat. He's the largest viewed fishing channel on YouTube in the world. Josh is a young man that I met probably 20 years ago on the beach down in North Palm Beach, Singer Island. And a wonderful, I think he has a photographic memory. I think he knows the whole Bible. He suffered a condition on the boat with his family, his three daughters, and he was in the ER. And Father, we just we pray for Josh, whatever the situation may be. I tried to call him this morning on my way here. Father, just send angels on assignment, lift him up out of this situation. Father, we believe through faith in healing, deliverance, being delivered, set free, and made whole, as the as those 10 lepers were. Father, they were set free. Only one was made whole. We desire for your grace and mercy to flow down upon him right now, Father, in Jesus' precious name.
1: Yes, in Jesus' name.
0: And I wanted to go to yesterday's sermon, which was about the liberty. And there is a crack in that liberty bell, so the liberty that they were talking about. But it was the Jubilee, and that, you know, I was telling Pastor earlier, I was running around the church during worship, and I got around the second time, and I got mauled by Jeremiah Susie Zooks. I hope I can say the whole name. On
1: he's
0: the,
1: great.
0: On
1: it's
0: the
1: all right.
0: I got mauled
1: Jeremiah's
0: by him.
1: Great.
0: And I said, "You want to run?" He said, "Yeah, buddha." And and we were running and hugging one another as tight as any two people could run and hug.
1: I saw you. That's great.
0: I said, "You want to go again?" He says, "Yeah, brother." And we ran and we got back up to the front, and he started dancing and I started dancing. Maybe not like quite like David danced, but it was such a jubilant celebration of childlike faith. And that's where the Father...
1: Yeah, he tells us to come to him as a child.
0: And it was so beautiful, and I just thank the freedom that we have in Christ to worship in such a peaceful celebration. And the Jubilee, I think Pastor said the Jubilee means ram's horn. I think he said that.
1: Mm-hmm.
0: Well, the guest I'm going to have, I want you to see her. She sent me her email because I'm trying to figure out how she can call in and what Pastor needs. And these are the two things that when you know that you're in the Spirit and the flow of the Holy Spirit, that he gives you love taps. And Rachel, I want you to read this.
1: All right.
0: Read that email. Read her email.
1: It is Jubilee83.
0: She sends me that last night. So Pastor's talking about the Jubilee.
1: That's wonderful.
0: And I get that. Well, I go to Walmart mm-hmm. yesterday.
1: Right.
0: To buy probably about 15 things from Walmart. I got a $100 bill.
1: Right.
0: I get there. The item before the last is like $37.84.
1: Mm-hmm.
0: And rings up the last item. What does it say on there? How much was the bill?
1: $49.53.
0: No. Below that. Even.
1: $50 even.
0: Even. $50 even. So
1: yeah, after taxes, $50 even.
0: I give her a $100 bill, and she said, "Would you mind getting a 50?"
1: Yeah, that's a Jubilee. You got two Jubilees. You got a 50 on the receipt,
0: right,
1: and a 50 in your hand.
0: I mean, you can't make these things up.
1: That's right.
0: I mean, the Lord is leading and guiding our steps when we step into that mindset in the throne room, seated in Christ, and give up all of our disasters that are occurring, attacking us from the outside, and we let the inside just burn through.
1: Mm-hmm.
0: I wasn't on the show during Pastor's sermon the last time I was here. All of a sudden, the Holy Spirit says, "Look up what jet fuel burns at." And I'm like, "What?" So I don't like people using their phones in service. I think it's, you know, not, but the Holy Spirit, so I looked it up. It was 2,000 to 4,000 RP or whatever it is, centigrade, Fahrenheit. The Holy Spirit says, if I'm a consuming fire shut up in your bones, then when the water comes out of your belly as torrents or rivers, living water, what temperature is that coming out at?
1: Mm.
0: And I said, I guess boiling, mm-hmm. he said, and it purifies everything.
1: Mm.
0: So he's so desirous of us to just completely submit, wholly submit. And let me read that phrase again, that if there is no commitment to relationship or intimacy, it is an unholy alliance. You haven't entered into his rest. You're still fumbling and toiling in the earth, which he cursed in the garden. You're still looking to everything in the earth. And I told Pastor earlier, I was the worst. I mean, I used to entertain clients every night of the week, almost, taking them out to events, entertaining them. I'm, you know, in getting intoxicated, getting them intoxicated. It was good for business. I knew how to throw a party, but it was taking its toll on me. It was sin. It was accounting to the flesh and not the spirit. And I'm here to backtrack and say, listen, seed time and harvest. Time was fulfilled at the cross. It's now seed and harvest. The harvest is plenty, but the laborers are few. What is it that you truly seek for in this association, this relationship? Do you seek to rule and reign with the King of Kings for all of eternity? Or are you just happy to receive a destination that you're going to heaven and not to hell by being saved. The scripture that says, to as many as have received me, I gave them the dunamis, the power to become. Look, what is that? What scripture is that? I can't remember. The address.
1: What's the verse?
0: Because most of the translations today are going to say children. To become children of God. But I got a question for you. Why do you need power to become a child of God? All you need to do is accept the free gift of salvation through the blood of Jesus Christ.
1: To believe it.
0: So
1: acceptance and believe are two different
0: in
1: matters.
0: You go to translation 60 years ago, and it says sons of God, which is fully mature fruit. He's coming back to get those sons and daughters, kings and priests that know who they are in him to rule and reign with him. The children, well, I'm not going to go into that today, but I'm just encouraging you. It doesn't matter how bad the beatdown is. When you're going through a Category 5 hurricane and the house is crumbling around you, you're just trying to survive and run to a room that happened to me with Hurricane Andrew, running from room to room. I ended up throwing the grandfather clock down and hiding behind it like an old Western as the house was, I thought I was gone.
1: Uh-huh.
0: And still probably got some,
1: hallelujah,
0: issues with that. And
1: it's a terrifying thing.
0: Yeah, I mean, and I was there by myself.
1: And see, I don't know what verse you were looking for, which address, but I found John chapter 1, verse 12, and it says, but as many as received him, to them gave he the power to become sons of God, even to them that believe on his name.
0: See, and I gave y'all a thing to look up last time, which was John 3, seeing the kingdom and entering the kingdom. And we're not going to go into that today because we're trying to convince people their identity. That you don't want to grow bad fruit and say, well, I've got the best bad fruit there is.
1: It's the best of the worst.
0: It's the best of the worst fruit.
1: Don't
0: want to be walking beneath the privilege. They spent 40 years in the wilderness, the Israelites, because they went into Canaan with the 12 scouts. How many came back with a good report, Rachel?
1: Two,
0: Joshua and Caleb.
1: Mm-hmm.
0: And he said, because of your wicked heart, but they saw the fruit. They saw the vegetables. They couldn't even carry them.
1: Mm-hmm.
0: They were massive.
1: Mm-hmm.
0: They were so pleased with that. But what overrode their excitement about the fruit and vegetables? It was
1: you have to ask yourself, the faith of those 12, the 10 that came, it was 10 or 12 that went out. 12 that go out. The two that came back with good report. What was different about their faith? What was different about their faith versus the other 10 who came back with a bad report? You have to ask yourself, are you part of that 10?
0: Mm.
1: Or are you in the number of two?
0: And I've been to Israel, and I've experienced the climate, the personalities, the culture. And you can't even proselytize, which is evangelize, in Israel. It's against the law. If you mention Jesus, you can be arrested. Because they just don't believe, and they're really nasty and hostile if you carry on. I used to say, as a small child, I look at everything and have fun with it, with the Lord. Their mindset, I'm like, man, I think I would have gone at least a month without questioning the manna after I saw the chariots, the waters open up through Moses' staff, the Red Sea open and cross over on dry land, and then close it back in on Pharaoh and the chariots.
1: So then you got to ask yourself, let's take this to the real level, to the you. Whenever you had been shown the glory of God, and then you're under such attack, isolated. How many of these people we read stories about? We hear these things in Scripture. How many of them are under the same kind of attack? That their whole entire narrative changes.
0: Mm.
1: They've known. They've had an interest. They've had an understanding. They've had good teaching but then they lose their way. They're convinced otherwise. I think that happens to the people in the Bible just like it happens to us.
0: I mean, that they were like a week or so after that, they start complaining about the manna. And they're like, we'd be better off going back to Egypt than being slaves. And I'm like, are you kidding me? I'm like, but they came back because they saw the giants in the land with a wicked heart of unbelief. Well, let me tell you, God is the same today, yesterday, today, and forever. So do you not think that that's going to come back at the end of this age? It shall be in the end as it was in the beginning. I'm not a respecter of persons. I'm pleading with y'all to understand that he left in Sodom and Gomorrah. He left, the brimstone as a testimony of his righteous judgment for the last days. That if we... Yes, he's pleased that you would accept the free blood of his son. But your identity is not in the earth and not in the cross. Your identity is seated in Christ in the heavenly places, seated in glory, becoming one with the Father. In John 17, I think Jesus said, Father, make them one as we are one. And if that's not, I don't know, as a coach... As a player and a coach that won championships almost every year or played for a championship almost every year, you know, nothing beneath that was acceptable. And I just, there's so much more than what we're grasping as believers in a church situation that we started a couple minutes late. I'm doing all I can. And I hope I'm doing it in a way that's expressing a dynamic of his love.
1: Well, everything you're saying is walking me back to the very first scriptures you had me read, 1 Peter 1 through 5. Okay? So I'm going to say it like this. I keep thinking about verse 4. To an inheritance incorruptible and undefiled, and that fadeth not away, reserved in heaven for you, who are kept, 5, by the power of God through faith unto salvation, ready to be revealed. Amen. In the last time. And my heart just keeps going back towards this uncorruptible. What I know one of the things you're trying to convey is that there are just things that can't be tampered with because they are heavenly. And we don't always understand that. Walking here in the earth, dealing with the different tasks we must do.
0: So
1: disciplining your flesh, as Connie says, changing your vernacular, helping your words match what you believe. That's, in a lot of times people don't understand word curses because they're saying things just out of their mouth. Not necessarily are they Amen. Connecting that to Amen. Their speech.
0: Amen.
1: You got to change it.
0: We curse ourselves. And the Father, again, I point y'all to looking at and ask the Father, speak to the Father, listen for the Father's voice through the power of the Holy Spirit. The Father will speak to you. The veil was torn from top to bottom, giving us total victory with total access into an open heaven. Why wouldn't you, the Spirit voice to stay competitive in this world system. The Spirit told me this. He said, people function at 500 RPMs, revolutions per minute, 5,000 revolutions per minute to stay competitive in this world system. He said, the Father's voice speaks at 500. How many people disconnect themselves long enough to be able to hear the still small voice?
1: Mm-hmm.
0: To commune.
1: That's right. That's a good point.
0: To commune with the Father, to speak to the Father. He will speak to you back. He will answer you. I mean, in the conversation like we're having right now, be fruity, be goofy, that's love making in the throne room. I hope I can say that.
1: Hey.
0: But I want to read from 1 Corinthians 8, 3 through 6. But if one loves God truly, with affectionate reverence, prompt obedience, and grateful recognition of his blessings. Those are three, that's really a formula affectionate reverence, prompt obedience, and grateful recognition of his blessing, and you be known by him. Of his blessing, he is known. You are known by God. That's a promise of the Most High. Recognized as worthy of his intimacy and love, and he is owned by him. Are you not seated right now in glory in Christ, becoming one with the Father after that? Come, I mean, what's that? That guy's name is the cook, the chef that says, take it up a notch. I can't remember.
1: Ramsey.
0: So, man, if this doesn't fire you up to, I just saw a cattle prod. I hope we don't need that. But
1: we each have our own way of relating to the Lord. And I hear that your way of relating to the Lord is rock and roll and fun and fascination of what he has for us in heaven, that place we sit. But what I also want to say is there is a lot of people talk about the loving God and how he loves us and how he's so giving and forgiving, and all that's true. But sometimes I think other people are reading a different version or a different Bible than I'm reading, because the God that I serve is very serious at times. There is fun, you know. I think maybe he even has a funny paper, and some of us make it into those skits. You know, he laughs at us, you know, what are you thinking? But I also think that there are places of victory, there's places of celebration. Mm. And I don't want to confuse celebration with those tasks that he set before us. There are things, there are people that you need to reach on that pickleball field, pickleball court. There's people that I need to reach whenever I'm in doing the things that I'm doing. So each of our assignments are different, but taking the seriousness of how holy he is something that, you know, you're
0: the
1: saying
0: reverence.
1: Yes, you're saying here about the reverence, but no, I don't want to downplay it by it is a recreational recess. It is, but it all has to be in context, because everything with God is conditional.
0: Yeah.
1: You know, you do this, I will bless you. You do this, I'm going to curse you. He lays it out very clearly.
0: Yeah.
1: So you're having those understandings in the right place, I think, is as imperative as understanding that I am a citizen of heaven, having an earthly experience.
0: And that's a good protocol right there. Affectionate reverence, prompt obedience, and grateful recognition of his blessing. You will be known by God.
1: That's my takeaway from yesterday's sermon.
0: Amen.
1: Is gratefulness.
0: And going back to that.
1: 250 years of living in this
0: country. While I was blowing the shofar on the side door, and the dancers were out there with their flags. I saw Peanut sitting there on by her mom. John's blowing the shofar with me, and Peanut's sitting there with her eyes closed, singing the song. And I'm saying, that is an angel.
1: Beautiful. That's right.
0: That is, I'm being visited right now by an angelic, you know, host.
1: Some people are very good at worship. Some people are very good at praising God, and he inhabits the praises of his people. So it's not just angels. It's God. It's the very God that we serve that is present and available with us.
0: Amen. So we look at the fruit of the Spirit. We look at the tree of life. The tree of life is mentioned in Genesis 2:9, Revelation 2:7, Revelation 22:14-19. And if he's the vine and we're the branch, if we're becoming sons, then we are becoming, in an aspect, a tree of life. People should be able to pick off of our fruit. And that's why I said the last time I was here, hey, come on by the station here. We got low-lying fruit.
1: Right.
0: And to say what Pastor said and Pastor Henry said in the conference at Morganton, he was showing videos of the old-time deliverance ministers.
1: Right.
0: You probably know their name better than me.
1: A.A. Allen.
0: And he made a comment, and he said,
1: William Branham.
0: Why aren't we operating in the gifts of the Spirit of healing people? Do we have less faith? I have been. Excuse me. I have been in that situation that I've that childlike faith and speaking the word, which is life. Death had loosened its grip on people. Life was restored. Why aren't we walking in childlike faith, the trust in Him with everything we got and speaking and giving life? And I believe I've seen in the Spirit that outside of this station, that people are going to be coming during a radio show. And
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4: And for some reason, human beings look at the laws of nature and the things that have taken place in nature, and they think for some reason that we're exempt from it. And I'm going to talk about that in just a moment, but I want to just pray. Heavenly Father, God, I believe I know the direction that you want me to go, but God, I want to follow your lead. I want to say the things that you would have me to say. And God, I just pray, Lord, that you quicken my spirit tonight. God, that you bring the memories back to my mind of the things that I've studied and looked over. And God, that you have your way in this service tonight, for you're our Lord and our Savior, and it's about you, it's not about me. And God, I just ask you to hide me behind your word tonight. Let it quicken us, and we'll give you praise, we'll give you glory, and we give you honor. In Jesus' wonderful name, amen. Amen. We think we're exempt from things as human beings. We say to ourselves, I'll not be the one that gets caught by that traffic cop down the street when we're doing 50 miles an hour in a 40-mile zone. My wife tells me I have two speeds, stop and 40 miles an hour. If it's a 30-mile-an-hour zone, I'll be doing 40 miles an hour. If it's a 50-mile-an-hour zone, you'll catch me doing 40 miles an hour. I don't know that I necessarily believe that, but for some reason, we always think that it's going to be the other guy that gets caught by the police. We also believe that it's going to be the other guy that loses your job and not us. We tend to think that, you know, when we're making those big purchases and stuff, it's going to be the other guy that might lose their job, and we don't know what they're going to do. But oftentimes we find ourselves that we're the ones losing the job. We're always saying to ourselves, when someone gets scammed, and working in the banking business, I see people trying to scam other people all the time. You know, about once a week, someone will bring in a check that the prince of somewhere has sent them, and they want them to open an account and spend this check. And there's always somebody wanting to scam somebody, and for some reason, we always think that we're too smart to get scammed. Or we think that we're too smart to make foolish decisions. And some of us are even bold enough to think it's the other guy that's going to die, not us. We're foolish in many ways. It's such an epidemic that people will go out of their way to do things to prove how exempt they are from the laws that God has set in place in nature. Years ago, back I believe it was early 1980s, late 1970s, ABC reported on a modern art exhibit that this guy had made that was a chair. And in front of the chair had a shotgun, and you could look down the shotgun barrel. And the thing that made it so enticing to people was that the shotgun was loaded and it was on a timer, that no one knew when the timer was going to go off. And you would think people would flee from that and stay away from that, but they showed lines standing, waiting to sit into this chair and look down the barrel. Because after all, they knew they were exempt, and it wasn't going to happen to them. Well, we have an example tonight that I want to talk about for just a little bit. In Genesis, the 19th chapter, by a guy named Lot. Lot was a great example of someone who made bad choices. For some reason, he didn't think everything would apply to him. He was a righteous man. Matter of fact, 2 Peter 2 and 6, if you have your Bibles, you can turn there. I didn't give it to them tonight up there because there's so much scripture in Genesis, the 19th chapter. I didn't know exactly where I was going to go with it. But 2 Peter 2 and 6 tells us that, and turning the cities of Sodom and Gomorrah into ashes, condemned them with an overthrow, making them an example unto those that after should live ungodly, and delivered just Lot, vexed with the filthy conversation of the wicked, for that righteous man dwelling among them in seeing and hearing vexed his righteous soul from day to day with their unlawful deeds. So in 2 Peter, we see that Lot was a righteous man. You know, and the things that are going to take place in the 19th chapter of Genesis really goes to show us that righteous people, if we're not careful, if we don't pay attention, if we think we're exempt from things grabbing a hold of us, can cause us a lot of trouble. I don't know how much of this I'm going to read, but I'm going to read a little bit of Genesis, the 19th chapter. If you have your Bible, you can follow me. If you don't, just listen. Now, Lot, just to give you a little background, Lot was the nephew of Abraham. And they dwelt together for a long time until herds and stuff were getting so big that they couldn't dwell together anymore because the land wouldn't support them. So Abraham goes to his nephew Lot and says, make a choice. Which direction you want to go? You go that direction and I'll go the other direction. And so Lot looks out into the cities towards Sodom and Gomorrah in that area and saw that it was by the Jordan and it was lush and green and beautiful, and he thought his crops could really do well there. And so he tells Abraham, I'm going to go this way. And Abraham goes the other way. And then Lot goes and he comes to Sodom and Gomorrah. And just for a little background, at one point they're conquered. Lot is captured. He's taken away. Abraham finds out about it. And Abraham takes his men and he goes and gets Lot and brings back everything back to Sodom and Gomorrah. And Lot remains there. He brings his family there. Even though it's a wicked place, he comes to Sodom and Gomorrah and he begins, you know, his life there. And he begins to raise a family there. And it was a wicked place. It was so wicked that it comes to God's attention. And God is going to destroy this place because of their wickedness. Some of you may know, and if you don't know, you can look back in chapter 18. How that Abraham talks to God and says, you know, God, the angels come by and tell Abraham what they're going to do. They're going to go down and destroy this place. And Abraham begins to have a talk with God. And he says, you know, if you can find 50 righteous people in this place, will you just save it? And God says, yes. He says, what about 45? And he works his way down. What about 20? And God says, yes, for all of them. And then he says, what about 10? God said, even for 10, I'll not destroy this place. And then Abraham stops. He doesn't ask anymore about that. And so then we pick up that the angels are coming to Sodom and Gomorrah, where Lot has chosen, as a righteous person, has chosen to come and to live. Genesis 19:1. And there came two angels to Sodom at even, and Lot sat in the gate of Sodom. And Lot, seeing them, rose up to meet them, and he bowed himself with his face towards the ground. And he said, behold now, my lords, turn in, I pray you, into your servant's house, and tarry all night, and wash your feet, and ye shall rise up early.

And Lot went out at the door unto them, and shut the door after him, and said, I pray you, brethren, do not so wickedly. Behold, now I have two daughters which have not known men. Let me, I pray you, bring them out unto you, and do you to them as it is good in your eyes. Only unto these men do nothing. For therefore came they under the shadow of my roof. And they said, stand back. And they said again, this one fellow came in to sojourn, and he will needs to be a judge. Now will we deal worse with thee than with them. And they pressed sore against the man, even Lot, and came near to break the door. But the men put forth their hand and pulled Lot into the house to them, and shut to the door. And they smote the men that were at the door of the house with blindness, both small and great, so that they wearied themselves to find the door. Let's stop there for just a second. So I want you to get this picture. Lot has chosen this direction to take his cattle and to raise his family and everything. And he ends up in this place, a place that he knows is wicked. He knows how they are. They were a place that was just wickedness all the time. That's why it came before God, and God understood what was going on. And as I mentioned, Lot was a righteous man in a place that he really should not have been. But God is going to save him. Maybe I let the cat out of the bag too early. God is going to save him. But he had made a bad choice and was in a place he should not be. Sounds like a lot of Christians today making bad choices. No one's saying that they're not Christians. No one's saying that they're hateful people. They're just people that say they're sold out to God, but are making really, really bad choices. The Bible teaches that even though we are believers, the choices we can make can greatly bless us or it can greatly hurt us. The problem with a lot of people, and even probably the problem with Lot, was that he thought he could compromise. He thought he could go into this place and maybe make a difference in this place. That he could do things that we can work this out. You know, Lot gives us a perfect example of a believer who felt like he could do whatever he wanted to, and that somehow God was still going to bless it. He moves into Sodom, a wicked city that was even wicked by today's standards, and that's hard to imagine that it could be so wicked. Homosexuality was everywhere. You know, we see that on the news today. They're getting ready to do these marriages in a big fancy churches. We see it all over. It's accepting. And the sad thing is that there's a lot of righteous people that are falling into the trap of compromise and accepting it also. It was a wealthy city. It was bent on heathenism. That means it was a place they had it with a passion. They would pursue after things that would bring them pleasure. But he, for whatever reason, chose to stay in this place. That's important for us to understand. While his uncle Abraham stayed far away from these type of cities, Lot has slowly moved closer and closer and closer until he finds himself living in the city. Lot had always been attracted to getting the better stuff. When Abraham gave him the choice, what did Lot do? He looked up to see where were the greenest pastures. You know, his uncle had brought him to this beautiful place, has always taken care of him, always helped him. You would have thought he would have said, Uncle, you take what you want and I'll go the other way. But no, he doesn't do that because there's something about him that he wants to pursue and get the best that he can get. So he chose where he was going to go. There's a big lesson right there. Going where you think is going to be the best is not always the best. So Lot, for whatever reason, he chose that because evidently he wanted some of the world stuff. He must have known that he was doing something wrong, but he probably kept justifying it because that's what most people do. Most people justify things.

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I want to thank you for listening to Reset. 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God bless you, and we'll see you next time right here on

0: Hosea chapter 10 verse 12 says, "Sow to yourselves in righteousness, reap in mercy, break up your fallow ground, for it is time to seek the Lord till he come and rain righteousness upon you." Yes, it is time to seek the Lord. Let's listen now to the latter time voice, Prophet Leonard Jones, as he delivers the revelatory word through the Holy Spirit. It will be life-changing.
1: Amen. Let's go to Luke chapter 4, verse 38 and verse 39. And let us read. "And he arose out of the synagogue and entered into" what? "Simon's house. And Simon's wife's mother was taken with" what? "A fever. And they" what? "Besought him for her." Verse 39. "And he stood over her and" did what? "Rebuke the fever. And" it what? "Left her. And immediately she arose and ministered unto them." Amen. May the Lord add a blessing to the word. And the Bible said, and I want to go back to that. I'm going to key on this word rebuke. Rebuke simply means to do what? To express sharp disapproval about something. Amen. Or criticism. It simply means reprimand. Amen. It means to reprimand something. To reprimand or to use sharp disapproval. That's good. Now, fever, I'm going to focus on the word fever. It said it's simply designed as having a temperature above normal range. Above normal, right? Due to an increase in what? Body's temperature set point. Let me give you some signs and symptoms of a fever. It is accompanied by a sickness behavior, which is consistent to lethargy, depression, anorexia, sleepiness, and an inability to concentrate. Jesus, my God. And the Bible says, "And he arose out of the synagogue and entered the Simon's house, and Simon's wife's mother was taken by." The Bible didn't say just a fever. Jesus, it was a what? It was a great fever. So anytime you see that word "great fever," that means she was at the point of death. Jesus, she was in such a turmoil. Amen. And it was, they had to besought him and look for him for her. "He stood over her and rebuked and reprimanded." Listen now, he reprimanded and he said, "I disapprove of your hands on this woman. Let her go. Release her. Take your hands off of her." And it left. Now, America has a great fever right now. America is in great distress. My God. It is not normal right now for the way things are happening in this country. America has a problem. Well, you know, you say, "Well, prophet, well, we know that." I mean, so we understand that America has an issue. But let's get to this. Before I get back to America, let's talk about the church. Yeah. Because if we're going to deal with the issues of America, let's deal with this fever in the church. Yeah. See, a high fever is anything between 103 and 106 degrees Fahrenheit. Now, it may cause hallucination. It may cause what? Confusion. It may cause irritability. It may cause an unstableness as a result of a high, or in this situation, a great fever. See, what the church going to have to do in these end times to deal with America's dilemma is to deal with the fever that you are presenting and the signs that you are displaying. The church going to have to deal with their issues. There has been a spirit of confusion that has crept into the churches. Well, we have some churches that may believe in deliverance, and then some churches don't believe in deliverance. Well, some churches believe in, well, a pastor, a all female pastors should preach. We have a great fever right now going on in the church. In order for us to deal with America, the church is going to have to deal with its fever, great fever. Jesus, because we are hallucinating, not realizing that there's a church, America, that is bound on its way to hell if we don't get it together as a church. Now listen, they say a high fever can call hallucinating. We are spiritually hallucinating in some instances in the church. We are hallucinating because of certain doctrines that we are preaching and teaching, because we believe that is the way things should be. We believe that churches supposed to be a certain way. Let's go back. If you go back even over into Luke chapter 4 verse 18, the Bible said the Spirit of the Lord is upon me because he has anointed me to do what? To preach the gospel to who? To preach the gospel to the poor. He has sent me to heal what? The brokenhearted. Let's go back. To preach deliverance. Listen to this now. To preach deliverance to who? To the captives. And to do what? Recovering of sight to the blind, and to set at liberty them that are what? Bruised, to preach the acceptable year of the Lord. But how can we do that when the spirit of confusion has crept into the church and it's caused an irritability and it's caused a hallucinating spirit? But in the name of Jesus Christ of Nazareth today, I bind the spirit of the hallucination. I bind the spirit of confusion in the church. Well, at this church we believe this, but at that church we don't believe that way, and we believe it's a spirit of confusion. In order for us to walk in that kingly and priestly anointing to deal and reprimand America, it must start in the house first. Now, it was very significant that the Bible says, and he arose and out of the synagogue. Where did he leave after he left out of the synagogue? He entered into Simon's house. Oh, he went to the house, baby. Jesus has to start with his church. He had to go into the house. Who is the house? The house represents the church. And inside the church now, inside the church, inside the house, was a woman who had a great fever. Listen, the church has an issue. The church is irritable. The church is hallucinating. The church has allowed the spirit of confusion, and Jesus has to come and stand over the church in the last days and say, I rebuke you. I reprimand you. Go back to Luke chapter 4 and verse 18. And Jesus gave us a pattern in how the church should be operating. Jesus, let's do it again. Jesus said, because he has anointed me to do what? Preach the gospel to the poor. He has sent me to do what? The brokenhearted. And to preach the, oh my God. How are you going to say, well, you don't believe in deliverance and it doesn't take all of that? Jesus says, to preach deliverance to the captives and recovering of the sight to the blind, and to set at liberty them that are bruised, and to do what? To preach the acceptable year of the Lord. The church must be back on course. If you're going to see miracles, signs, and wonders happening, you have to get back to Luke, baby. Luke chapter 4 and verse 18. Jesus is reprimanding us right now. He's letting us know that we must get about our Father's business. In order for America's dilemma to be dealt with, we must come back into God's order. Jesus, God's word said that he is not the author of what? Confusion. That's why he had to reprimand. He had to rebuke the fever, because God is not the author of confusion. He is not the author of confusion. So he has to stand over us, the church, and say, let's get it together, because these are the end times. We need to get it together. Everybody need to be operating in their position. Everybody needs to make sure that they have a humble spirit and allow God to operate, allow the Holy Ghost to do his work in the end days. Jesus, we don't have time to be wondering about, well, can she preach or she can't preach? We don't have time to be wondering about that. There's a country in the world that has a great fever. Jesus used this in the Bible to show us something spiritually, what is happening right now, what is happening in the church as a result, as is happening in the world. Jesus, this is the Holy Ghost doing. This is His work, because God showed it to me. I'm only a messenger.
2: That's right.
1: We must be about our Father's business. Jesus. And He stood over her and He rebuked the fever, and it did what? It left her. Now when it leaves, God fills the house and God begins to move. God begins to break out like a fire. Then you will see revival hit the churches. You're looking for a revival. You say, well, Lord, where's the power at in the church? You got to let God rebuke that fever. Jesus Christ. This is not about you. This is not about your agenda. This is not about your church program. This is about Jesus, His death, burial, and resurrection power. Jesus Christ. We must stand up and we must stretch forth our hands in the church and rebuke the demonic spirits of homosexuality and everything that's out there in the land. But we have to get our house together first. Jesus. We're seeing things happening, but yet the church is operating at a low capacity because it's irritable. Spiritually, our mind is playing tricks on us. Jesus said, let this mind be in you that was also in me. Let this mind be in you. If you have the mind of Christ, let that same mind be in you. What was the mind of Christ? We see it in Luke chapter 4, verse 18. What was the mind of Christ? And the Bible says that, and He closed the book, because Jesus didn't make it. He simplified it. He read the scriptures and He closed the book. He simplified it so we don't get so bent out of shape as to what we're supposed to do as the church. Jesus. And he gave it again to the minister and sat down. And the eyes of all that were in the synagogue were fastened on in Him. They were fastened on Him because they realized this is God Almighty speaking. This is God speaking to the church. It's time to arise. It's time to get up our high horses. The way we're used to doing our methodology of church. We must allow everyone to walk in their place. Allow prophets to come back in the house and set things in order. Allow the apostles and the pastors to do what they need to do. Allow God to show up and show out. We're supposed to walk in kingdom power. Let's go over to Romans chapter 8 right quick. Romans chapter 8, starting at verse 19. What does it say? He said, for the earnest expectation of the creature. Who is the creature? Talk about the world. The earnest expectation of the creature. If you go back to the other scriptures. If you still go back to Luke. And what does Luke says after Jesus rebuked? It said Jesus left her. What did it say? After it left her. What does it say? After He rebuked her, and the Bible said after it left her. What? Say that again. So in order for the world is waiting for the church to do what? Minister. But how can you administer if you walk around with a fever? How can the church minister to the world if we have a fever? It says clearly, for the earnest expectation of the creature waiteth. We see how the dots connect. Well,
0: praise the Lord for that refreshing on-time word. 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Remember to not be just a hearer of the word, but a doer of the word as well. This is First Lady Chellis Jones, and thank you for listening. Until next time.

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1: Hey everyone, welcome to Be Encouraged Today. I'm your host, Deidre Kirkland, and I'm here to deliver God's word and his encouragement for this journey we call life. So, who's ready to be encouraged today? Goodbye.

Praise the Lord. Father God, thank you for giving me another opportunity to minister to the listeners. Father, have me say only what you want me to say. I want to thank you for the many listeners that this show has and that this radio station has. Father, touch them and bless them. I also want to thank you, Father, for all of the partners and for all the donations for this radio show. Lord, without them, you know that your word would not be able to go out and minister to anyone. So for that, I thank you. Father, today I just praise you. I praise you today for everything that you've done and everything that you're going to do. Lord, thank you, thank you, thank you for giving me another day. Yesterday, I may not have felt like I got it right, and someone listening right now may have felt like they didn't get it right, but you blessed us with yet another day to try harder and to love you more, Lord. And for all of that, I just praise your name. I praise your name for everything that you've ever done for us, Lord, and all the blessings that you've ever showered us, for all the revelation that you have ever given us, Lord. I thank you. I thank you and we love you. I thank you and we love you. In Jesus' name, amen. All right, today I want to first thank you for joining me again. And I want to talk about Matthew 27:51. Okay? And it says, at that moment, the curtain of the temple was torn in two from the top and bottom. Okay, let me read that again. Matthew 27:51 says, at that moment, the curtain of the temple was torn in two from top to bottom. All right, what happened, what we're seeing here is happening is Jesus is hanging on the cross and he's holding on to his life. Well, when he gave up his spirit, immediately after he gave up his spirit, because he gave up his spirit in Matthew 27:50, and it says, and when Jesus had cried out again in a loud voice, he gave up his spirit. Then immediately after that, the next verse says, at that moment, the curtain of the temple was torn in two from top to bottom. So he's hanging up on the cross, and as soon as he dies, the curtain from the top to the bottom. Now, let me tell you, this curtain. Now, if you don't know what the temple was a place where they did sacrifices, and only a certain amount of people could go. You could go in the outer courts, then you could go in the inner courts, but only the priests, the priests could go into the Holy of Holies. Now, the curtain is blocking the view of the Holy of Holies, okay? That is where supposedly God's spirit was supposed to be, all right? So, only the priests could do that, the high priests. Now, the curtain goes from ceiling to floor, okay? And it goes from side to side. This is a major huge curtain, and it was very, very thick in fabric. Very thick. Okay, it was something else. Okay, anyways, I don't know the exact diameter, and I didn't look it up for this show, but it is huge. Okay, now with only the high priest being able to go into the holy place, the Holy of Holies, they had to take your requests to the Lord. You know, you couldn't go to the Lord for yourself, okay? You weren't allowed behind the curtain. Well, when Jesus died, that curtain was torn. That symbolized that he didn't want someone else to speak on our behalf anymore. Hallelujah. We can go into the Holy of Holies ourselves. We can enter into the throne room ourselves. Isn't that amazing? That's how much Jesus loves you today. And if we could just wrap our head around, some of us don't even know that there was a curtain that restricted us from even being able to speak to God. We had to have someone else speak for us. We had to have an intercessor. And it was a high priest that was intercessing for us then, okay? Now, with that curtain torn, we can now go in there
and be in the presence for however long we want to. We can be in the presence of God for however long we want to. And if we understood exactly that there was a time where we were restricted and not able to do that, those kind of things, then we wouldn't take the fact of us being able to talk to Jesus and God right now for granted. Understand what I'm saying? You would be able to, if you had to wait in line and ask the man, and he censored your prayers. He censored your prayers. So some of those prayers didn't even go, he didn't even take to the Holy of Holies. Some of those requests, he didn't even bother with going into the Holy of Holies. I mean, can you believe that? Like, now, if you open up your mouth now, Jesus understands and hears everything that you're saying. He can hear your heart. He can hear your thoughts. He can hear your intentions before we even speak them. That just amazes me. And I feel like within all my heart that if we ever got to a place where we fully understood that there was a point in time in history that we couldn't, because we were too basic, we couldn't go. We weren't worthy enough to go into the Holy of Holies to bring our own requests to the Lord, and someone else had to do it for us, that we would respect the fact that we're able to pray to our Father God anytime we want to. We don't have to go through all of this. Protocol. We wouldn't have to worry about going through all that. We can just approach Him now. We can approach Him now, and we could pray, and we could pray anytime. So with all of that now, you know, you're held responsible now, because I've told you the backstory. I've told you that the veil was torn and that you can approach Him anytime now. So you're held accountable for this. So whenever you take advantage of not being able to pray, that's on you, because now you know, okay? But we don't need to take advantage of praying anymore. We need to pray to our Father God all the time, every time we get a chance. You know, He used to go down in Genesis, it talks about Him coming down in the Garden of Eden with Adam every evening. And what He would do is He would walk with him and He would talk with him. That's what Jesus wants to do with us. He wants to walk with us and talk with us. You know, even Jesus in flesh form, He walked and talked with His disciples. He walked and talked with the other people. He wants to talk to us. He wants to walk with us. He wants to know every little detail of our life. Yeah, he knows what our thoughts are, but He's not going to force Himself on us. He's not like a stalker or something. He wants us to be honest with Him and tell Him what is on our heart. He wants us to verbally communicate with Him. Okay? And He wants us to sit back and listen, because a conversation is two-way. It's not always us offloading and venting. He wants us to vent. Don't get me wrong. He wants us to vent. He wants us to bring all our cares and all our troubles to Him and leave them at His feet. That means don't pick them back up and walk off and then come back and tell Him again. That means leave it at His feet and trust that everything is handled, because everything is handled. But He wants to have that intimate relationship with us. I can't even comprehend how intimate He wants the relationship to be. It's amazing to me, because I personally know everything that I've ever done. I personally know everything that I do now. Still, you know, we're not perfect. I try very hard to be Christ-like. I try very hard to be what He's called me to be, but sometimes I fall short, okay? And He still wants to hear about me falling short. He still wants to hear about me struggling. And the same works with you too. He wants to know about your bad day. He wants to know about your decisions that you're trying to make on whether or not you need to buy that new car. He still wants to know about the aggravations that you've went through at work today. He still wants to know. So we need to tell Him. And it builds our faith. I'm telling you, it builds our faith when we talk with our Father. When we approach Him and we talk to Him so much, it builds our faith and it strengthens us. It strengthens us. Because we're allowing Him to minister to us.
And I spoke once before about Mary and Martha. You know, Mary was at Jesus' feet, and Martha was running around doing everything she had to do, and she got upset because Mary, her sister, was at Jesus' feet and was not helping her with the duties of the house and cooking and cleaning and being hospitable to all of Jesus and his disciples. And Jesus said that what Mary's doing, no one could take away from her. And that Martha, he basically told Martha, you better get yourself in check because you're off worrying about all of this and that don't even matter. You need to be down here at my feet with her. That's all that matters. And it really is. Think about it. That traffic jam on the way to work, that don't matter. It's temporary. That problem that you're having at work, that don't matter. It's temporary. Children not having good grades in school and you're just frustrated and don't know what you're going to do, that don't matter. It's all temporary. But I'm going to tell you what's forever, and that's Jesus. Jesus is forever. Jesus is what you need to focus all your attention on. Every little bit of attention that you have, focus it on Jesus, because he is forever. And he will catch you when you fall, and he will pick you back up. He will dust you off. He will minister to you and love you like no other. He will do, he will give you wisdom like no other, knowledge like no one else. You can't read this stuff in the book. Jesus can give it to you. And just talk to Jesus. Just talk to Jesus. Father God, I pray that I said exactly what you wanted me to say when I said it and how I said it, Lord. I pray that I spoke all the words that you wanted me to say. I also pray that this message goes out and it impacts the heart and penetrates the heart that you intended it for it to penetrate, Lord. I also pray that there's going to be a lot more conversations coming from your children now that they've heard this show. Lord, I pray blessings over each individual right now in Jesus' name. And thank you, Lord. Father God, I also want to thank all of the partners. Lord, you know without them, this show would not be a show. You also know, Lord, that without, Father God, just touch them. Just touch each person at the sound of my voice, Lord. Just touch them. In all these things, in Jesus' name, amen. And until next time, God bless.

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Also, follow me on Facebook at Be Encouraged Today with Deidre. We would love to have sponsors and love offerings to help keep this show on air. So if you would, send all of that to P.O. Box 344, Saluda, South Carolina, 29138. I also would love to hear some feedback on how the show has helped you personally, your prayer requests, and your praise reports. I look forward to hearing from you. God bless.

0: This is Max MacLean. When you go to Scripture, what should you expect? Listen to the Bible from Psalm 19. The precepts of the Lord are right, giving joy to the heart. The commands of the Lord are radiant, giving light to the eyes. The fear of the Lord is pure, enduring forever. The ordinances of the Lord are sure and altogether righteous. They are more precious than gold, than much pure gold. They are sweeter than honey from the comb. By them is your servant warned. In keeping them there is great reward. From Psalm 19, listen to the Bible. It's great for the soul.
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Proverbs 7, verses 1 to 3. Follow my advice, my son. Always treasure my commands. Obey them and live. Guard my teachings as your most precious possession. Tie them on your fingers as a reminder. 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Now from Psalms 119, 105, it says, your word is a lamp to my feet and a light to my path. Are you a person who trusts God's word without reservation? Hopefully so, because the Bible is unlike any other book. It is a guidebook for life here on earth and for eternal life. The psalmist describes God's word as a light to my path. Is the Bible your lamp? If not, you are depriving yourself of a precious gift from the Creator. Vance Horner observed, it takes calm, thoughtful, prayerful meditation on the word to extract its deepest nourishment. How true! God's word can be a roadmap to a place of righteousness and abundance. Make it your roadmap. God's wisdom can be the light to guide your steps. Claim it as your light today, tomorrow, and the rest of your life. And then walk confidently in the footstep of God's only begotten Son. Remember today's lesson, a light to my path. Proverbs 7, 1-3. Follow my advice, my son. Always treasure my commands. Obey them and live. Guard my teachings as your most precious possession. Tie them on your fingers as a reminder. Write them deep within your heart.

We continue reading from the Bible now at 1 John 2:15. Do not love the world, nor the things in the world. If anyone loves the world, the love of the Father is not in him. For all that is in the world, the lust of the flesh, and the lust of the eyes, and the boastful pride of life, is not from the Father, but is from the world. The world is passing away, and also its lusts. But the one who does the will of God lives forever. Children, it is the last hour, and just as you heard that Antichrist is coming, even now many Antichrists have appeared. From this we know that it is the last hour. They went out from us, but they were not really of us. For if they had been of us, they would have remained with us. But they went out, so that it would be shown that they all are not of us. But you have an anointing from the Holy One, and you all know. I have not written to you because you do not know the truth, but because you do know it, and because no lie is of the truth. Who is the liar but the one who denies that Jesus is the Christ? This is the Antichrist, the one who denies the Father and the Son. Whoever denies the Son does not have the Father. The one who confesses the Son has the Father also. As for you, let that abide in you which you heard from the beginning. If what you heard from the beginning abides in you, you also will abide in the Son and in the Father. This is the promise which He Himself made to us, eternal life.

1 John 2:26. These things I have written to you concerning those who are trying to deceive you. As for you, the anointing which you received from him abides in you, and you have no need for anyone to teach you. But as his anointing teaches you about all things, and is true and is not a lie, and just as it is taught you, you abide in him. Now, little children, abide in him, so that when he appears, we may have confidence and not shrink away from him in shame at his coming. If you know that he is righteous, you know that everyone also who practices righteousness is born of him. 1 John chapter 3. See how great a love the Father has bestowed on us, that we would be called children of God, and such we are. For this reason, the world does not know us, because it did not know him. Beloved, now we are children of God, and it has not appeared as yet what we will be. We know that when he appears, we will be like him, because we will see him just as he is. And everyone who has this hope fixed on him purifies himself, just as he is pure. Everyone who practices sin also practices lawlessness, and sin is lawlessness. You know that he appeared in order to take away sins, and in him there is no sin. No one who abides in him sins. No one who sins has seen him or knows him. This is The Word, reading from the Bible without comment. And I'm your scripture reader, Nicholas Hope. Today, as usual, I've been reading from the New American Standard Bible Update. 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
1: 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But a good teacher wouldn't say that, unless it was true.
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3: 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As the rain and snow come down from heaven and do not return to it without watering the earth and making it bud and flourish, so that it yields seed for the sower and bread for the eater, so is my word that goes out from my mouth. It will not return to me empty, but will accomplish what I desire and achieve the purpose for which I sent it. You will go out in joy and be led forth in peace. The mountains and hills will burst into song before you, and all the trees of the field will clap their hands. From Isaiah 55, listen to the Bible. It's great for the soul.
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7: 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Life is God imparted. 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
11: And I'm Tony. 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
12: Hey, guys, you know how you were telling people to quit their jobs?
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10: 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All right, good for you. Yes.
12: So, I was just wondering, what do I do now?
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12: Yeah, live my life.
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10: Yes, go for it.
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11: 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Bye-bye.
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15: Hello, everybody. I'm Henry Schaefer, and I want to welcome you to the program called Deliverance with Pastor Henry. Now, I want you to settle right on in while we give you another exciting lesson about deliverance and how to be set free and how that you can walk in the victory that Jesus Christ died for you. Now, from this point on, the ride goes upside down. So settle right on in, and we're going to share with you how you can be free from demonic spirits that torment God's people. God bless you as you listen.
18: I want to talk to you today. You can entitle it whatever you want. I guess you can do it like this. I may talk to you about power and authority. Really what I want to talk to you about is the storm of deliverance. There's people who are going to hear this. There are people who are going to hear this, and they're hurting. Pastors are hurting. Church people are tired. All the devil wants to do is wear the saints out. He just wants to wear you out. No more praying, no more fasting, no more coming to church. I'm tired, it didn't work. That's all he wants to do. I look back, this is the place where the Lord's had me at in the last few weeks, so I'm just going to stay with it. I really took some time to pray over it. It's out of Luke. Is that still in y'all's Bible? Did y'all rip that out? So Luke chapter 4. Luke chapter 4 is what I want to talk to you about. I want you to stand with me at the reading of God's Word. Thank you, Jesus. Thank you, Jesus. Thank you, Jesus. I look back at the beginning of Jesus' ministry. And that's what we want to do right here, because in the beginning is great truth that is overlooked in our own ministries and the expectation that he puts on us. And what we see happening with Jesus can happen with us as well. That's why it's here. Let's look at it here in Luke chapter 4 and verse 18. We're going to do verse 18 and 19, 20. Look at it here. The Spirit of the Lord God is upon me, because he hath anointed me to preach the gospel to the poor. He has sent me to heal the brokenhearted, to preach deliverance to the captives, the recovering of the sight to the blind, to set at liberty them that are bruised, to preach the acceptable year of the Lord. And he closed the book, and he gave it again to the minister, and he sat down. And all the eyes of them that were in the synagogue were fastened on him. And he began to say unto them, this day is this scripture fulfilled in your ears. Father, we love you. Thank you for today. We thank you for your blessings. And as we minister this word today, I pray it will speak to the hearts and lives of people who are here. What you went through, what you've told us would happen, and how that we are to proceed in our own lives. Father, I pray your blessings and your anointing upon this word. Help me to be effective to represent the kingdom of God in its fullness and in the full gospel that you presented to us. Help me to be effective today. Let the people hear. We thank you, Father, for what you're going to do. In Jesus' name we pray. Everybody says, amen. You may be seated in the presence of the Lord. Hallelujah to the Lamb. Let's set our atmosphere. Say, in the name of Jesus, I bind the strong man in every person here. You hear me, strong man? You are bound. You are weak. You are defeated. You're going to sit down and you're going to hear the word of God today. Any spirit that came in this place, not of God, we bind you up and command you to leave in the name of Jesus. Out you go to the four corners of the property. All right, Jezebel, you go do your thing now. All them Jezebel spirits that's tried to come in this place, you're not wanted in this place no more. Bind you up, command you to leave. Go on down to the church down the street, left or right, but you're not welcome here in this church. They got to learn to fight you like we did. Out you go, Jezebel. Everybody in agreement with that? Give the Lord a hand clap of praise in the house. Thank you, Lord. I won't preach long today, I hope. I hope for your sake. But we were in Vandegrift, we're going to Vandegrift. Soon as we get out of here today, there's men. Who's going to Vandegrift with us this week? Look at these people right here. They're going to look all around you. These people are going to be traveling with us up to Vandegrift, Pennsylvania. Soon as we get through here, then we will leave and go home. We have got the vehicle packed over here. We will go home, do our little bit there at the house, and leave out early in the morning and take off to Vandegrift in the morning. There's a lot that's going on. I don't think you really realize that the church is not ready for what's coming, and that God is building an army of deliverance ministers. This is His purpose. This is what we're doing. If you want to have church, and I did this before, this was years ago when deliverance first started here, that if you passed many churches before you got here, and they have great worship, or I don't know. Some of them you go into, you don't even know they're worshiping. And you can hear a word. You're going to hear something a quarterly or something like that regurgitated. You're going to hear something. But then at the end of it, everybody's going to get up. They're going to leave. Nobody's going to get saved. There's going to be no demonstration of the power of God and the Holy. I don't know what's going to happen. But if that's your forte, this church, you're not going to like this church. Because we're not going to be like that. But there are a lot of churches like that. They have church that fit your expectation of what you think church should be. But in this place here, whether it's a few or many, I have a mandate. And the mandate is to raise up an army of deliverance ministers. So I'm going to train you on the things. Of all the years, you can go back. Listen here. You can go back to UpCog Live YouTube channel, and you want to hear me preach, go there, you hear it all. I've got it all right there. Any subject you want, it's all there. And there's hundreds that are there. So go back and just listen to them. There's people said, these sermons need to be listened to. I said, you got that right. So what's going to happen one day when I'm not here, guess what they're going to do? They're going to pull all that. They're going to start listening to it. Isn't that crazy? That's how it works. So because God releases truth and the things that God tries to release that of the current time that we're in, if you were here, it wasn't last week. TV spoke last week. Is he still here? He's in the back. That's my brother right there. When you see him right back there, that's Thomas Dewey. That's TD Schaefer. Not TD Jakes. He's better than TD Jakes, I can tell you that. But he preached about leaving a legacy last week. And I'm going to leave a legacy. I'm not going to leave an empty bucket. There will not be an empty bucket that I'm going to leave behind. There's going to be enough that you can say it happened with them and it should happen with me as well. We're not going to leave, and God's not going to raise up another generation in bondage. God said, I'm not raising up another generation in bondage. Maybe this is the last one. This is it. We're not going to do anymore. So there's church. You know what the difference between, freeborn slaves and homeborn slaves? They're just like home, but they're born into captivity. See, there's a difference between being free-born slaves and then those who were born into captivity and being slave. Do you understand the difference? Well, see, there was a group of people that went into Egypt, and they were free-born, but they became slaves. Then after generations, those people who were born into captivity expected to be in captivity. That's the difference. You understand what I just said? And I'm not going back. And look here, there were people who came out of Egypt, and a lot of people wanted to go back. I'm not going back. I'm not going back to the old denominational systems. I'm not going back preaching the old sermons. I'm not going back preaching around the clock and let the devil set the clock on what we're going to preach. I'm not doing that anymore. And that's what God wants to do. He wants to raise people up that when they are in church, that you are free and that you can see, if you're not free yourself, you cannot

and they want communism. See, they don't understand the difference. They're born into captivity, and they expect it. They expect the handouts. That's just what we're talking about spiritually as well. Those kind of things that are happening. God doesn't want it to be like that. So I look back at the ministry of deliverance and what it has brought me, myself, and brought our church and those that we extend this ministry to. I want you to know, and I look back at my mentor, which is Jesus and the Holy Spirit. He's my mentor, and he's the one that teaches me what to do. I rely on him to show me and mentor me. He's the ultimate mentor. Somebody shout amen. Amen. So I look back at the word, and I really have overlooked this here as far as really preaching verse by verse or speaking out like this here, but the Lord has really drawn my attention here to Luke chapter 4, and it talks about how that when he said that the Spirit of the Lord God was upon him, because he hath anointed me to preach the gospel to the poor, he has sent me to heal the brokenhearted, to preach deliverance to the captives. If you really look at this here, this is the outline of what Jesus is going to do right here. But this scripture is actually quoted out of many. Of course, you know that he was reading out of the scriptures there, the Old Testament scriptures, what we would call the Old Testament scriptures, and it would be, look here, Isaiah chapter what? Some would say 61 is what he would say, and it's almost verbatim, word for word. It could be through the translation, but here's what he said of the messianic prophecy. About it, he says, the Spirit of the Lord God is upon me. This is 61, Isaiah 61, verse 1. The Spirit of the Lord God is upon me because, and this is what Jesus was reading. Isn't it amazing that he was there to be able to read this here? Look what he says here. For the Lord God is upon me because the Lord hath anointed me to preach good tidings unto the meek or the poor. You ready? He hath sent me to bind up the brokenhearted, to proclaim liberty to the captives and to the opening of the prison to them that are bound, to proclaim the acceptable year of the Lord and the day of vengeance of our God, to comfort all that mourn, to appoint unto them that mourn in Zion, to give unto them beauty for ashes, the oil of joy for mourning, the garment of praise for the spirit of heaviness, that they might be called trees of righteousness, the planting of the Lord, that he might be glorified. He's reading out of that scripture right there, but he stops short right here, and he says to preach the acceptable year of the Lord. He closes the book, he gives it to the minister, he sets down, and look what happens here. All the eyes of all of them that were in the synagogue were fastened on him. That means all the religious leaders. Now, what had just happened in Jesus' life? When I look at what had happened, you have to go back to Luke chapter 3. You have to look at God is setting up Jesus' ministry. When he is setting up his ministry, that he finds himself in the wilderness, and he's going to be baptized by a man by the name of John the Baptist. And if you read Luke chapter 3, you'll see, and I'm not going to do the whole thing there, but in Luke chapter 3 is a wonderful story. And what it tells us here in Luke chapter 3, it tells us that in verse 15, Luke 3 verse, and the people were in expectation, and all men mused in their hearts, John, whether he was the Christ or not. John answered and said unto them, I indeed baptize you with water, but one mightier than I cometh, the latcheth of whose shoes I am not worthy to unloose, he shall baptize you with, somebody say what? The Holy Ghost and with and fire. Whose fan is in his hand, and he will thoroughly purge the floor. He will gather the wheat into the garner, but the chaff he will burn with my, I'm telling you what, this is crazy, isn't it? And many other things in exhortation preached he unto them. So when we're looking at this here, that we're going to pick it up over here now in verse 21. Now when all the people were baptized, it came to pass that Jesus also being baptized and praying, the heaven opened, and the Holy Ghost descended in bodily form like a dove upon him, and a voice spoke from heaven, which said, Thou art my beloved Son, in whom I am well pleased. And Jesus began to be about 30 years of age, and being, as was supposed, the son of Joseph, which was the son of Haley. Now, when we go on down here, he gives the genealogy of Joseph. If you read it, it's good reading there to talk about the genealogy of Jesus. But now in verse chapter 4,

Let's look at it, because I'm going to tell you the story here, is that, look here, that Jesus is getting ready to start his ministry, and what has to happen is he's baptized by John, but in that, a baptism of repentance or submission unto the Lord is what this means. Jesus didn't have to repent of anything. So it was a baptism of understanding, of repentance, of submission to the Lord, doing the work in the will of the Father, is what he was submitted himself to. And then what happens is that the Holy Spirit, in the form of a dove, comes down. They see this here land on him. Now, what's happening here is preparing Jesus for ministry. And as that takes place, look what happens here in verse 1 of chapter 4. And Jesus being what? Full of the Holy Ghost, returned from Jordan, and was led by the Spirit into the wilderness. He was there for 40 days, and he was tempted. So immediately he is full of the Holy Spirit, and the Holy Spirit is leading him. And as he's leading him, there's three things that's going to take place in this temptation of Jesus. First thing is going to be, he's going to hunger. He's going to be there for 40 days. I'm not telling you anything you don't already know. You already know the Bible. But I'm going to tell you this here, is that the same attack on Jesus is going to be the same that's going to happen to you. And look at this here. Just as soon as you're saying that I'm going to do this here, I'm going to follow the Lord, I'm going to submit to his work and his will, led full of the Holy Spirit, led into the wilderness. And this one right here, a temptation of hunger. He tells him that if you're the Son of God, he says, then what you should be able to do is turn the stones into bread. And you help me preach the story. You know what he says? What does he say? He says, man does not live by bread alone, but by every word that proceeds out of the mouth of God. So the next thing you do is he takes him into a mountain, up into a high place. I say a high place. He takes him, and in a moment in time, he shows him all the kingdoms of the world. He shows him all the kingdoms of the world. And what happens is he tells him this here. He says, I will give you the power. Now watch this here. Y'all want to see it in the Bible? I think y'all want, because I know it's there because I studied it out and I got it actually circled in my Bible right here. It says that the devil offered him what? Y'all ready for it? Let's look at what he says right here. When he says, when he talks to this here, is in verse 6, Luke 4 and verse 6, and the devil said unto him, all this power, when he looked at the kingdoms of the moment, at just a moment, Luke 4 and verse 6, all this power will I give to thee, and the glory of them, for that is delivered, look at this here, it's delivered unto me. So Satan had it. For that is delivered unto me, and to, what's the next part of it that he'll say? And to whomsoever that he will give it. So Satan, we know the story in the garden, how that it was taken from Adam, because man should have been over, and guess who was it given to? It was given over to who? Satan. So for it to be a real temptation, it had to be in the ability of Satan to give it to him. So I'm just trying to let you know there's people who said, no, it's not real. It's like someone say that Satan walks about as a roaring lion seeking whom he may devour. Someone says he walks as a roaring lion. No, I want you to always remember what the Bible says. He walks as a roaring lion. He is a lion. He walks as a roaring lion. Don't just say, well, got his teeth pulled out. Uh-uh. Not yet. Not yet. Understand, he still is a lion. He walks about as a roaring lion, seeking what? Whom he may devour. You better listen to what I'm telling you. You don't understand your foe. You've been preached and been duped into thinking the devil don't have no power. Because I'm going to tell you this here. You don't think he has any power, do you? He said, this power has been delivered to me. I have the power to give the kingdoms to whoever I want. He has power. Understand what I'm saying? Do you understand what I'm telling you? So understand this. Are we doing all right, everybody? Because you better understand the foe that you're fighting.
He is real. He's not walking around like a snaggletooth pussycat. He will devour you and he will devour your family. Look at all the killing going all around us. That's how you know he's real. If somebody shout amen. So the devil said unto him, all this power will I give thee and the glory of them, for it is delivered unto me, and to whomsoever I will give it. If thou wilt therefore worship me, it shall be thine. And Jesus answered, what did he say? Get behind me. It's written, thou shalt worship the Lord thy God and him only. And then what happens to him? Look at this one here. After he said, I'm going to give you some food. You can do that. Look at this one here. Or are you going to listen to what God says? You listen to the word of God, or you're going to listen to what I tell you to do. That's what he was doing. He turned this to bread. If you be the son of God, let's do what I tell you to do, or you're going to do what God tells you to do. See, he's got to follow the word, whatever God says. The other one thing is power. This power statement right here is very important. This is just not in there just to take up space. Because I'm going to show you something right after this here in just a moment here. And then you will look here. And he brought him to Jerusalem. Set him on the pinnacle of the temple. Where did he take him to? Church. Look at this one here. And he said unto him, if thou bow down, cast thyself from hence, for it is written, he'll give his angels charge over thee. Verse 12, and Jesus answered and saying, it is said that thou shalt not tempt the Lord thy God. And when the devil had ended all the temptations, he departed from him. Put it up there, verse 13. Luke 4, verse 13. And you do verse 13 and 14. And when the devil had ended all the temptations, he departed him for what? A season time. Now look at the next part of it. And Jesus returned in the power. Listen here. This is very critical. He returned in the power of the Spirit into Galilee. And there went out fame. Here's what the enemy wanted to do. He wanted him to operate in his power instead of the power of the Holy Spirit. It's very what he offered him. He did not accept. And his scripture tells us, I am not operating in his power. I'm operating in the Spirit. I'm operating in the power of the Holy Ghost, of the Spirit of God. Understand how he says that. The enemy can get you and thinking about the ministry of deliverance and you're operating in your own power instead of operating in the power of the Holy Spirit. Now, watch this one here. Now, and I can go ahead and I want to tell you this here because we're going to share with you a little more. Are we all right, Mel? Did I mess you up? I hadn't told you anything you already know, have I? I hadn't told you anything you hadn't already known, have you? He offered him what? Power. And then the next, but understand this here. When he was baptized in the Spirit, he started operating in he was full of the Holy Ghost, and we know what? Fire, but we would say it's what? So we know that it's the same thing because in the book of Acts, when it was like tongues of fire, now they're operating in the power of the Holy Spirit. See, the enemy wants to get it so that you're not operating in the power of the Holy Ghost, but in the power of the enemy. I can't do anything. I'm telling you, I can't do it. I can only do it through the power. Listen here. The source of my power is the Holy Ghost. That's all we have to do. You want to know what I do? It's in the source. It's in the power of the Holy Spirit. Same thing you got. Same Holy Spirit you got. Same Holy Spirit Jesus got. That Jesus was baptized with. Same thing. The power of the Holy Spirit. And we all operate just like that. Weak, frail flesh. But let's talk about something else now. Watch this here. So when Satan was there, he tried to get him to where he was hungry. Right? Get him hungry. See, here's the point that Jesus had power, but see, the devil knew he had power, but one of the things that he did that Satan had is that Satan had authority over everything, and just say every person. He had authority over them. Of course, he had the Jewish communities and all. But see, I want you to understand this here, that even in the Jewish communities, they were still demonized. Yep. They still needed healing.
they still need it. Because, see, it would not violate what he said in Isaiah, because the scriptures are going to be opened up and says, I have come to preach deliverance to the captives, healing of the sight of the blind. See, all of these things were for believers. See, I want you to understand that the gospel of Jesus Christ and what we preach is that you don't have to die and go to hell through the atonement that Jesus did with his blood and his sacrifice. See, that's called salvation. That's called your salvation. See, salvation is for the lost. Salvation is for people that are not saved. So we extend and we preach that part of it. But deliverance is the children's bread. Deliverance is for God's people. So you don't get in on this deliverance thing until you say, Lord, I believe. Lord, I repent. Lord, I'm the wayward child. Lord, I am the prodigal son. I'm coming back. Lord, I want to be saved. See, that, and you know, God even makes this really clear to us. Paul writes it in Ephesians 2, that the gift to, the faith to believe is a gift from God. Because without that, you couldn't say, Lord, help me. You understand what I mean? So here's what's going to happen. I'm going to preach today to you. I'm going to say, you don't have to die. You don't have to go to hell. You can be saved today. Amen. You see, I'm going to extend that to you. But you see, when God told us that he gave us the keys to the kingdom of binding and loosing, right? Didn't he say we could bind and loose? And understand what he says. I'll give you to the keys of the kingdom. I didn't give you the key. I gave you the keys to the kingdom. And look at this here. The keys to the kingdom can represent many things, but it specifically represents binding and loosing. So today, when we said, I bind the strong man in every person here, I bound the strong man in believers and unbelievers. Amen. See what I mean? So the person here who is not saved, you're bound, and God says, I can use that binding so that you can hear the word of God. See what I'm getting at? Strong man, go down. Shut up and be quiet. I'm going to preach the word to this person today. Amen. And then what's going to happen? The keys to bind and loose, you got to realize the loosing part of it is that when you come up here shackled like this, can you help me up here? Can you put your hands together? No, like this here. Come right here. And I want you, can you hop like that? Okay, so just do it. And I want you to do it sideways so everybody can see it. Say, you ready? So just kind of like, notice, I'm going to say, anybody want to be saved today? Come on up. See, this is how they come, just like that. So he's bound. You understand what I mean? Not only that, bound in sin, trespasses in sin, he's bound. But we bound him with a 3-foot, we bound him because we can bind. Now look here, you know how we loose him? This is sin. This is everything that's in his life. That's the unbeliever. Binding. See, Jesus said we can bind the strong man in them. You want to set them free? Now, this is how you set them free. And this is the key to loosing right here. Let me show you how to say, Father, I ask you to forgive me of my sins. I ask you, Lord, to set me free. See what I'm doing? He's bound, and now he gives us the key to loose him from the kingdom of darkness. So he says he gives us, thank you, my friend. So he gives us the key. Now look at this here. He gives us the keys to binding and loosing. Now there's many ways that you can preach this, you can believe this here, but as I've learned deliverance, it's just real simple to me. I never really thought about it like this. I know y'all have, but I know this here. How many times do you pray before you stand up and preach and say, I bind the strong man in every person here? Amen. Let me tell you why you don't do it, because you don't believe it. You just don't believe it. I believe it every time. I bind the strong man in every person. You're sitting here and you don't know Jesus. You want to be saved. At the end, I'm going to say, come on to the front if you want to be saved. If a person jumps up and starts hopping up here or running up here, I know that God has spoken to them. But it's not going to be 15 courses. Zach's not going to sing 15 courses of once you come on and get saved. If the Holy Spirit hasn't talked to you and he hasn't drawn you here, I'm going to move on. That's it. Because it's not music. It's not music. Binding and loosing. You want to be saved, come on to the front. You want to be taken care of, come on to the front.
He'll take care of it. And you'll do well as well that when you are witnessing to people, to say it like this here, you can do it under your breath. I don't care how you do it. I bind a strong man in you, hear me? You need to do it to when they're watching you. Especially when you ride up to McDonald's window. I bind a strong, I don't know who that strong man is in there, that window in there, but I bind you in the name of Jesus. Right? Y'all know that's true. Got to bind that thing. So here's what the point we want to make here. Is that when Jesus was there at the part of hungering, he said that you can do this here. You can listen to what I say, turn it to bread, or that every word that proceeds out of the mouth of God is how we're going to be fed. Listen to what God says or listen to me. Every one of these was a point that Jesus was gaining something. He gained something. He said, if you're the Son of God, do this here. Next thing he says, took him to to a high place, a mountain. And he said, if you be the Son of God, he said, here's what I can do. He says, in a moment of time, I'm going to show you everything. And he says, I'll give you the powers to mine to give you all these kingdoms. All you got to do is just bow down and worship me. So he passed that test. And then the last one, when he was talking about, he says, took him up in divine protection, is that tempting the Lord thy God. He wasn't going to do that. Every one of those was a specific test to test him in a certain way. Jesus did not gain the authority over the devil on the cross. He purchased your salvation on the cross. When he went to the wilderness to be tested, when he went to the wilderness to be tested, driven there by the Holy Spirit for a purpose, it was to do this here. For Satan to know that Jesus was the Son of God and that he had authority over Satan. Let me tell you what he was doing. Let me show you what he was doing. Can I use you again? It's going to be all right. It's not going to be bad this time. Turn right here. So this was Satan. And all he was trying to do was test Jesus. Look at this here. He was looking for a place to get in him. If he could cause him to sin, he could be demonized like anybody else. Because he passed the test and Satan could not get one of his demons in him like he does with us. Huh? Perfect test. Can't get in him. I can't get in him. This is the Son of God right here. I'll leave him for a more convenient season. And he pulled back. Said, I can't get in him. See, he's not like everybody else. Because that would have been enough. Oh, that would have been enough. And that moment is when he gained authority over Jesus. He had power, but just because he had power, he lacked one thing over the kingdom of darkness was what? Authority. This is where he gained his authority at, right here. You don't believe it, do you? That's good. Thank you, my friend. Let me tell you how I know. Y'all want to read? Do you want to read? It's crazy, isn't it, everybody? It's quiet in here, brother. And when the devil, look at verse 13, and when the devil had ended all the temptation, he departed from him for a season. And Jesus returned in the power of the Spirit. Okay, now that's one thing we just addressed. He tried to offer him another source of power. He said, no, I'm not going to take that source. I'm still going to operate in the power of the Holy Spirit. Are we all right, everybody? Look at this one right here. And then when we look at this here, we're going to say this here, that Jesus, I like telling the story. Because just as soon as he leaves, he goes to his own hometown. I'm going to tell the story because it's just part of, some people just don't know it. He goes to his own hometown, Nazareth. He goes in,
And he reads now this scripture I read in your ears. Okay, you ready? It's going to make a whole lot more sense now when we read that scripture. And there was delivered to him a book. He opened the book. And now you're ready for it. Knowing what I just preached to you, the Spirit of the Lord God is upon me, because he's anointed me to preach the gospel to the poor. He has sent me to heal the brokenhearted, to preach deliverance to the captives, to the recovering. Does it make more sense? Does it make more sense? It does. To set liberty them that are bruised, to preach the acceptable year of the Lord. And he closed the book. He gave it to them to minister again. And he sat down. All the eyes were on him. And he began to say, this day is the scripture fulfilled in your ears. And they bear witness and wondered at the gracious words that was spoken to him. And look at this right here. At verse 22 is where they messed up at when they heard it. Verse 22, these are the people that were there in the synagogue. As custom, Jesus went and he would read or ask to read. He would get in line. They would let him read. Well, look what they said. The leaders said, you ready? Here's what he says. And they said, is not this Joseph's son? Now, that's the reason why they just gave you that genealogy over there, too, by the way. And he said unto him, you will surely say this proverb, physician, heal thyself. Whatsoever you've heard done down in Capernaum, do also in this country. And he says, verily I say unto you, no prophet is without accepted in his own country. Look at this one here. And verse 28, and they all in the synagogue, when they heard these things, were filled with wrath. This is the church people. When you go back and you tell them that God has anointed you to preach deliverance to the captives, to be part of a deliverance ministry, to be part of what God's doing, of miracles, signs, wonders. When you say that, they're going to say, but we know you. We know who you are. You just come in an office street, live down the street or here on the right, left-hand side over there, and you think that you've got something that we don't have? Look, that's what's going to, I'm just letting you know, everybody. That's the way the church of God looks at me. That's the way the church looks at me as well. All the people who left, y'all see all this room right here we have here? I want you to take it right down the middle. Y'all see it right down the middle? In one Sunday, 75 people left. They said, we ain't doing this. That's crazy, isn't it? Look at this one here. And they rose up and they thrust him out of the city. This is Jesus now. Done beat the devil, but he can't beat the church. Done beat the devil. And led him to the brow of the hill. I wonder how they led him. How do you think they led him? How do you think they led Jesus? They had a hold of him. If they led him to the hill where the city was built, that they might cast him down headlong, but passing in the midst of them, he disappeared in the power and the spirit of the Holy Spirit. Okay, you ready? You ready to what's happening now? So he disappeared out of his own hometown. Now, we see we're only operating in power, right? That's the only thing that we've seen so far. He went in and read the Bible. He read and read scripture. They threw him out. Is this wearing y'all out, everybody? Y'all want to tell the rest of the story? This is crazy. I'm just telling you, this is crazy. All of this here. Look at this right here. And they all in the synagogue, when they heard it, things, they were filled with wrath. They throwed him out. But he passing in the midst of them, he came to Capernaum, the city of Galilee, and he taught them with on the Sabbath days. Let me tell you what, he started teaching now, not reading, teaching. And they were astonished at his words, for his words were now with. Okay, we already established that, haven't we? That's that Holy Ghost power. You ready? And in the synagogue there was a man which had the spirit of an unclean devil, and he cried out with a loud voice, saying, let us alone. What have we do to thee, thou Jesus of Nazareth?
art thou come to destroy us? I know thee, who thou art, the Holy One of God. And Jesus rebuked him and said, hold your peace. And when the devil was thrown, had thrown him in the midst, he came out of him. Now here's the point. Look at verse 36, bro. I'm going to get you in the back. I want you to put it up. Luke 4 and verse 36 and verse 37. Yeah, verse 36 and verse 37. Let's do both of them. Luke 4, verse 36, 37. And when the devil had thrown him in the midst, he came out of the him and hurt him not. Put up verse 36 if you can, Luke 4, 36. You ready? And they were all amazed. You ready? Look at it now. They were all amazed and spake among themselves, saying, what a word is this? For with authority. You see the other part? And power, he commands unclean spirits to come out of him. See, he was always operating in what? Power. But to be able to address unclean spirits, he had to do what? He had to show his mastery over Satan. And that's where now he's able to walk into the synagogue. And then he's able to, the demon, when he walks in, the spirit says, they know who he is. They know him. The man in the temple, the man that's in, see, I want you to know that. Is it a synagogue? Isn't it a synagogue? Y'all need to look up the definition of a synagogue. It's a good thing. It's just a good little task, because I did, because you know what it means? It's a place where worshipers and believers gather to worship. See, it could be the synagogue is as it would be for church. See, Paul, I want you to understand what Paul does. Paul gives us in 1 Corinthians 12 and 14, he gives us the gifts of the Holy Spirit. He talks to us about in verse 14. I mean, chapter 14, the chapter 14 in verse 1 Corinthians is only about vocal gifts. That's all it speaks of is vocal. Speaking in tongues, interpretation of tongues, and prophecy. That's only in chapter 14. The rest of them, 12, he talks about, you know, the other gifts that are there. But in chapter 14, the focus on that is that Paul really brings to light, he says, if an unbeliever comes in, not when an unbeliever comes in. If an unbeliever comes in, tongues can be given a sign for them. See, when we meet together, everybody, in church, it's the saints meeting together. If for some reason an unbeliever comes in, it should be rare. I'm trying to make a point. In the synagogue, they were believers in Yahweh. In the synagogue were believers. They were not people who were not in the covenant alignment with Jesus, with God. That's where they meet at. It's really quite, when you get like this, and Paul said, even in 1 Corinthians 14, if an unbeliever comes in, like he realizes this here, is the scripture tells us that when we all meet together, now ye are the body of Christ. That's believers meeting. Now, when we all assemble together, whether it be 100, 50, 25, 10, now ye are the body of Christ. Where two or more are gathered in my name, believers or unbelievers? Believers or unbelievers? You tell me. It's not hard. Listen here. It's not, you know, my job is to do what? I'm going to tell you what my job is, to make things simple. Because the Bible is actually, but everybody wants to make it complicated, and it's not. So what happens here is that when Jesus was in the wilderness and he passed the test, that the devil, let me tell you this here. I want you to see this here. Holy Spirit is driving Jesus into an encounter with Satan,
face to face for a purpose. For a purpose. This Adam must face the one that stole it from the first Adam. And all the way through Jesus' life, and all the tests that he went through, was to gain more territory from the devil. Even at the very last, he says that Jesus has his supernatural encounter about what's going to happen to him. That he's going to die, he's going to give up. You know, he's got to give his life, even though there was no sin. This is something that has to happen. And he goes to the garden, he cries, great drops of sweat like blood comes out of him. And Satan is right there. You got to realize, he said, I'll leave him for a season. And when he's now facing something that he's got to face for all of humanity, then is when I will come again. And he would say, you don't really have to do this. You don't have to yield to the temptation. You don't have to. And as he was there agonizing over this, like it would be you. Like it would be you and your wife, you. Or me. Agonizing over this. And he says, you ready? Nevertheless, not my will, your will be done. Amen. That's all Satan can do. Say, look here. That's all we can do is this, right? I got to back up. He's something different. All the way through. Even to where he's on the cross. All he had to do. All he had to do was say, Father, why have I just give up? Just send the angels. That's all he had to do. All he had to do. All the Satan, all you got to do is just call for the angels. They'll come get you. They'll bury you up in your hands lest you dash your foot against a stone. Same thing. Same thing there. Same thing there. Understand? All the way to the very end. He gained the authority over Satan so that at the beginning of his ministry, not at the end, he purchased your salvation as a perfect sacrifice and purchased that part. But all the way through, listen, how important it would be for him to gain this over Satan at the beginning is because there was a time when he would walk up to people and they were demonizing, and here's what they said, we know who you are. Have you come to torment us before our time? You see, in the spirit realm, when Jesus defeated Satan, in the spirit realm, that communication was instantaneous everywhere. It's like on your cell phone. If you put something on Facebook, brother, it's everywhere. Somebody shout amen. They got better communications than what we've got. In the spirit realm, they all knew. Because many were watching. They were watching. And when he defeated them, it went everywhere. And the very first place he went was Capernaum. Goes into a synagogue. And he goes in and he finds one of God's people who's being tormented. And Jesus would be able to say, "Where you're in covenant relationship with Yahweh, with God, but there's something tormenting you. And that evil spirit came out of him and did not hurt him, and it came out of him." Deliverance is for us. It's for Christians. It's for believers. See, they didn't differentiate between people who were Jewish or they were believers in the covenant. They believed. It's for us. They were first called Christians at Antioch. If they hadn't never been called Christians at Antioch, they'd been called
believers of the way. They'd have been the way. They'd been believers. Deliverance is for us. See, I've had to make sure when I go back and I teach my classes, I teach seminar, and I teach this everywhere I go. Do you know why? Because you need to understand that He's given you power, supernatural power. But see, I guess I want to explain all that is here. America has great power. I mean, we have great military power. I'm not sure. They try to tell us that we're the greatest superpower in the world. Nowadays, I don't know. We can't even close a border off. That'd be like you can't shut the front door of your house. Just leave your house door open tonight. See what happens. Just see what happens. Well, I'm just trying to tell you, they say we're the greatest superpower in the world. Right? But let me tell you this here. All the military might, that would be all the host, all the heavenly host, that would be all of our great military might, is under one person. See, they have power, but they don't have authority. Who has authority over them? Our president. All the great military power, but the authority lies within ever who's president. They don't do anything unless He says do it. So Jesus was operating in power, but He couldn't do anything until He had what? Now watch this one here. So when Jesus called His 12, He says, I give you authority. See, you can't delegate authority unless you got it. You cannot delegate authority unless you have it. And because Jesus gained that and proved that He had authority over Satan because He couldn't get in him, He says, now I'm going to give you my authority to operate in my name over demonic spirits. See what I mean? So when I cast demons out, I don't cast them out in my name. I cast them out in the name of Jesus Christ of Nazareth. And I say, did He not give us authority over you? He says in Luke 10:19, behold, I give unto you power to tread upon serpents and scorpions, over all the power of them, and by no means shall anything harm you or hurt you. So He equates the power and this authority. And remember what He said? Remember what He said? He gave it to the 12, then He did it to the 70. I also think about the 70. I really thought about the 70 this week. If Jesus called 70, I don't know how many are over here, 70, 50, what are 70? And He says, I give you authority over demons to heal the sick, cleanse lepers. I give it to you. I'm going to ask you this here. I just want to think about this here a moment. Would you have went home to your family? I'd have probably went home to my family. I'd have made sure my family got in on it. I mean, it wouldn't be like 70. See, these were 70 men who had a wife and they had children. And guess what I'd be doing? I'd be making sure my family got in on this. If they were sick, humpback, you know, messed up, demonized. Hey, listen here, y'all go ahead. 69, y'all go on. I got to go over here just for a little bit. Amen. I got to get this to my family. I just thought about that. I mean, I don't know. I just know me. I'd have swung by my family's house. Yeah. If my wife was home sick,
Just as to complete the story is that when Jesus left the synagogue and they threw him out of the town, he went over to Peter's house. I want to tell you, he went over to Peter's house. And he goes into Peter's house. Now, if you go into Peter's house, which would be one of his believers, the house would have been a house of believers or not. If it was Peter's house, it was probably a believer's house. And he goes in and he says, my mother-in-law is sick. Or it might have been the wife. Might have been Peter's wife. Said, hey, look, mom's sick. What can we get mom? They're under the covering of a believer house. These people were covenant. See, I want you to understand that deliverance is for believers, for you. Do you see all them people out there in the world who are messed up? Deliverance is not for them. Salvation is for them first. Then they get deliverance. That makes sense. Come to Jesus. The benefits are gracious. The benefits are awesome. Come to Jesus. The benefits are awesome. The first one is that you're not going to die and go to hell. That's the first thing you got to preach people. Hell is real. And that's what Jesus came for. But not only that, we understand is that our families are living in hell because they're sick and diseased. And they don't have to be. Somebody shout amen. Amen. He gained authority and a temptation. We operate in his authority. I guess I'm going to stop it right here. You want to stand with me?

0: Church is not ready for what's coming. It's very easy for you to say, come out. You want to do it? Say, come out. Come out now. Whatever's bothering you, say it. Whatever's bothering you, come out now. In the name of Jesus. Is this easy? These are words that people don't even use no more. I want to read the Bible. This is Jesus. Y'all want to help me put it? Y'all want to put it up for me? It's Luke 4, 18 and 19. Here's our task, everybody, the church. This is our mission. Our mission is to create a food bank. Our mission is to have a Valentine's party. Our mission is a Halloween party. Our mission is not what the church has told us our mission is. Our mission, and all Jesus did was look back at the scriptures to read his mission. He said, this is my mission. And he said, this is my mission, and this is your mission as well as a believer. You ready? The Spirit of the Lord God is upon me. You want to do it together? Raise your hands to heaven.
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9: 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I also want to thank everybody joining us on Facebook Live and YouTube. 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We want to give a shout out to our sponsors. We want to shout out to Marco Electric for all your electrical needs for a commercial, residential, or industrial. 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That's Catherine's Way, the Emmanuel House, His Hands, Fishes and Loaves. 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You need to just check them out. These guys are being the hands and feet of Jesus. 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Also want to give a shout out to Superior Painting. If you're in need of their painting services, or if you're a qualified painter,
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9: 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And then, of course, as always, guys, I want to give a shout-out to New Beginnings in Christ in Garfield, Georgia. If you don't know what New Beginnings in Christ is, you're going to find out more about it tonight. New Beginnings in Christ is 85 guys down there that are getting set free from addiction, alcoholism, just all kinds of things. And they're finding the solution. They're finding Jesus, and they're just getting set free, I think is how we described it last week. Above all, set free. But guys, it's a four-month program. It's completely free to the guys down there, but it is not free to run. So I would encourage you to partner up with New Beginnings in Christ in Garfield, Georgia. You can Google them. 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
11: Monday through Friday.
9: And Sunday. Saturdays are off. So you guys are welcome. Anybody's welcome to go down and check it out. So, well, guys, we got a special show tonight. I'm super excited about this. And we got Pastor Mike from New Beginnings. And we have Boyd Long with us from 143 Ministries. And then we have Hudson Yvonne on tonight, man. Thank y'all for joining us tonight.
11: Amen. Thank you.
9: Yeah. Amen. Amen. I'm excited. Guys, if you've been listening to the show, and I hope you have, and if you haven't, I suggest you go back and listen to it. The last couple of weeks, we've had Pastor Donald and Joanna. They came on 2 weeks ago, which is where New Beginnings got kind of birthed from. And then we had Pastor Jeff and Wendell on last week, and that was we had a good time with them last week too. And then this week, man, I'm excited, man. I love it, man. All the guys, it's so amazing to see what God does through this ministry.
11: Praise God.
9: Amen. But Pastor Mike, you've got we're just going to kind of turn it over to you and let everybody know what's going on and introduce yourself a little bit.
12: Tell a little bit about you.
11: Amen. Oh, yeah. Lord, that's scary. You know, it's funny, when Joanna came to me 2 weeks ago, Thursday, after she had done with Donald Wednesday night, she sat down in my office, and I knew what she was there for. And I know Joanna too well, been there too long. And I said, nope, ain't doing it, ain't gonna happen. I don't like to be put on the spot. I don't like to be put in front of nothing where I ain't in control. And I said, no, I ain't doing it. She said, listen. I said, no, I ain't doing it. And she said, listen, I want you to come on there, and I'm gonna share with what I felt like I wanted to share. And what I want to share from what she was saying was, I want to connect NBIC with Africa.
9: Amen.
11: God is absolutely amazing, what you're getting ready to hear. And I'm going to try to connect the dots over 12 years in about 10 minutes. I'm going to do my best. Now, I preach an hour and a half sermons, so don't hold me to it. I got to thinking, if I don't do this thing in 15 minutes, I'll still be talking in an hour, and I'll get a second wind and go another 30 minutes thinking it's Sunday morning.
9: Amen.
11: So I got to be careful. But I got one shout out I've just got to give, and that's about Donald. He was here last time, 2 weeks ago, and gave you the testimony about what all of us are believing is his healing.
9: Amen.
11: And last Wednesday, he went back to the doctor for the first evaluation from the chemo. And here's the words he called me back on the phone in the office with. He said the doctor said this was nothing other than miraculous.
9: Amen.
11: Amen. And doctors don't like the word miraculous.
1: That's right.
11: Because they like to fix things. and literally, and you got to know Donald. If you don't know Donald, you'll understand this still. Donald's a big old guy, a big old country boy, farmer. Two things he don't do. He don't talk and he don't cry. And he just don't. And he called me on the phone, and on the phone while he was talking to me, he literally got choked up and couldn't talk. And I'm like, wow, I think that's the first time I've ever seen or heard that. You know, like, it was kind of funny, but not, you know. But the doctor said, what we're seeing and the results of your blood test were nothing other than miraculous. Mm. And I just had to give God a shout out on that one.
9: That's right.
11: But changing gears, I'm going to give you a 12-year, 10-minute talk here, I hope. guys, y'all may have to punch me a couple times. They know me. It was 12 years ago I moved to Midland, Georgia, to be closer to one of my two daughters. And long story how I found out about this. Joanna still laughs about it, and I ain't going to end that story. She'll know what I'm talking about. But I was riding to church with some people, coming to New Beginnings in Christ Church. Tony Thompson was there. I didn't know Donald. Joanna didn't know Tony. I just heard he was some kind of, you know, crazy ministry, which is what I was doing in Jacksonville, Florida. I still have a ministry in Jacksonville, Florida that I've had for years, and I had just done that for 10 years before I moved to Midland. So I said, well, cool, you know, I like crazy ministry, so let's go check this out. So we did. One Thursday night, true story, second or third Thursday night I was there, Tony did a Thursday night and a Sunday morning service. He was up there preaching in a little old teeny place, not where we're at now, little old tiny sanctuary. And he said, he was just teaching, and I stood up, which I don't like to do. I don't like, I don't like to be noticed. I'm nervous now, you know. And I don't like this at all. But I'm just being honest here. I stood up, and I said, Tony, I don't know you from Adam, and I don't know Donald. I didn't think I'd ever even met Donald Joanne at this point. And I said, but God told me somehow you and I are supposed to be connected, because I already had my ministry in Uganda, Africa. At this point. And I said, somehow we're supposed to connect. And he literally said, and if y'all know Tony, he don't just say things. He said, Mike, you're not going to believe this, but 2 weeks ago, and this was 12 years ago now that I'm talking about, he said, God told me 2 weeks ago I was going to have a ministry to Africa. So I became his ministry to Africa, basically. So what happened about 2 years later, now I taught

0: finances, but I don't want to pay out any money either. Absolutely. Come on. We need all the help we can get. So Tony agreed. Donald Joanne agreed. So, you know, off to Garfield, Georgia, I go. You know, Garfield, Georgia. Where in the world is Garfield, Georgia? You know, I mean, I called my sister the first time that I moved there, and she said, Mike, where are you? And I told her, she said, is there any people there? She literally got online. You got to understand my sister and brother-in-law now. She got online and she said, there ain't but 202 people live there, and y'all are half of that, the minister. I'm like, we weren't then, but we are now. So it's just some funny stories go along with this. Long story short, again, anyway, I went to Uganda, Africa for about 5 years by myself. Tony went with me in 2013. I just kept getting a bigger, bigger heart. I was working for Donald and Joanna now. They started paying me a couple of years after I got there. Tony was paying me. I was working half-time for Tony and half-time for Donald and Joanna, like 6 days a week. And they were each kind of paying me something after about a couple of years. So I was going back and forth to Africa still, doing my own thing by myself. Nobody was going with me. Tony went in 13, kind of, you know, Tony, not really what you call Africa material. I mean, he's not, that's just not his calling. You got to know Tony.
1: Awesome very, man of God.
0: Awesome, clean, awesome man of God, but very clean cut. I'm just the opposite. I'm very clean cut, too, by the way. But anyway.
2: Just cut.
0: Just cut, yeah. Just, so anyway, the point I'm trying to get to is how God has connected what I do at NBIC to Africa,
2: amen,
0: which is totally amazing. In 14, I went back over there with some guys from NBIC, and since then I've taken other guys. These two are going to talk a little bit about that. These are two of my compadres, brothers in Christ, that have been to Uganda with me. They know what's going on over
1: also
0: there.
1: Also have been to NBIC.
0: And been through NBIC's program. Amen. Amen. Praise God.
2: Amen.
0: But the most amazing story I've got, I really want to tell, and I'm going to kind of get to the end of the story real quick, save some time, but we put a well in 2016 in a community that's called Mubindi District in Uganda, and this well that was for a school over there that for about 200 to 300 orphan children that I still deal with. Well, we got the well put in. That's a long story how that all happened. I'm not going to go into details about that. But a ministry out of St. Louis actually helped me put that in. Crazy how we got in touch with them, and that's another God story. But about a $10,000 well that still works and still is blessing a community of thousands of people, wow, including the school.
2: Amen.
0: And the children. But the real story is this one. I've been always wanting to build a school over there for these 200-plus 300 kids, and when I say they had a school, they had a shack. I mean, you and I wouldn't allow our dogs to sleep in what their children were going to school with. And I don't say that to feel sorry for Africa. I'm saying that's just a real story, and these guys have seen it, and they know it's a shack.
2: And they
0: were trying to school people with sheets hanging down for walls, just like cloth sheets for walls between the classrooms. It was just on my heart to build them a school, but I'm like, you know, I got with Jofi Kitakuli, who's the headmaster, and like, you know, how much are we talking? He said $30,000. I go, oh, okay. That's just a tad over my budget. So I'm like, I don't know how we're going to do this. So a gentleman, a local farmer in the area, about a year and a half ago, donated a 1954 tractor that he had completely rehauled. He said, why don't you, you know, like raffle this thing off or something? So we was going to do that. We thought we could raise $20,000 to $25,000 by raffling this thing off and give away some big money prizes, and then the tractor, which was about worth about $5,000, is what we were told. And then all of a sudden, guess what hit? COVID.
2: Oh no!
0: So I went from a $20,000 to $25,000 what I hoped was going to be able to raise, to we raised about $10,000 to $12,000 when it was the net we raised off of that tractor. So I'm still, I mean, obviously quite a bit short for a $30,000 school. Now, I'm pretty much at this point, I'm sending all of my income because I don't really have any bills, so I'm able to just send it. But that's not amounting to what I'm needing. Plus, we were supporting three or four other ministries on top of that, and they can attest to some of this. So anyway, we had a staff meeting one day, and I laugh about this. Now, Donald's probably listening. He probably didn't even know this. Too late now, Donald. Sorry. If you're listening. But we had a staff meeting one day in the kitchen in the new church building. And Joanna came in there, and Donald wasn't at the meeting, and that's very rare, but he wasn't at this particular meeting. When Joanna comes in there, and she said, well, I got one big thing to talk about. Now, at this point, you got to understand, twice a year, they were tithing to my ministry in Uganda 10% of two big events we had, which is called the Bike Fest, which is coming up on May 8th. Any bikers out there, contact us.
2: Amen.
0: On May the 8th this year.

0: We have a bike fest and a golf tournament. Was raising about $60,000 to $80,000, depending on the years when it was doing great. It's not doing that now because of COVID, what's happening in the world. But she came in there and she said, "I want NBIC to start tithing all of their income to Mike's ministry in Jacksonville, in Uganda." So we were going to go from about a $6,000 to $8,000 donation a year to Africa, which was helping a lot of different people, to now we're talking 10% of a $400,000 plus budget, which is what we have now, which started at about, it was probably under $100,000 when I first started in 12. It was probably, I don't know, Don, them would know the figures, but we've gone from about a $75,000 to $80,000 budget 12 years ago to well over a $400,000 budget today. So now they're tithing. She said, "We're going to start tithing everything." And I'm sitting here thinking, "Oh, whoa, Donald's not in this meeting. Did she get this? Did she take this by him?" Like, I am not comfortable with this at all. You know, like, yeah, does Donald know? And, you know, like, kind of thing. And evidently he did, because we hadn't stopped since. But so anyway, what I'm trying to say is Donald and Joanna started tithing. It's averages about $1,000 a week, to be honest with you, if not more sometimes.
1: Wow.
0: Now, and so we are about $5,000 now from finishing that $30,000 plus school. They've already started school on March the 1st in this school, 200 plus children. So I just wanted to show you, God's not only helping 85 men free of charge. We buy their toilet paper and their toothpaste. When I say free, I'm talking about free.
1: Yeah.
0: They don't pay nothing. And I buy all the cigarettes. I was just sharing that. I bought more packs of cigarettes in 12 years than any one person has ever bought. Because I'm $6. And I ain't never smoked in my life. So anyway, now we're about finished with the school. And we're just going to start on another project and another project and another project. But bless, you know, Don and Joanna for what I never asked for. I never expected. I never went with it, them with it. Joanna just came in there. Boom. Donald's not around. I guess she figured she could get away with it. I don't know. They're probably fussing now. But
1: he
0: anyway.
1: Knows now, doesn't
0: yeah, he knows now. But so they've been doing that now for about 6 months, probably, we started this. And so now we got all this money coming in. We're able to finish this school. So I really just want to give a shout out to NBIC,
1: amen,
0: how they've allowed me to do what I do in Africa. And I get to pastor a church of a bunch of guys. Guys, if y'all are watching, hello to y'all too. I don't know if y'all
2: guys.
0: Hey guys, if you're watching, I don't know if you are. You'll watch eventually. But we got some great guys. Y'all, you know, Fogarty, you've been there. Mark comes regular. These guys have been through the program. I mean, it's just absolutely, you cannot believe that God is doing what he's doing in a little old place called Garfield, Georgia, what he's doing in men's, you know, addicts' lives, you know, drunks. I love what Donald says. He's making disciples out of drunks and drug addicts. And it's about as plain as it gets.
1: Amen.
0: Okay, I'm done, because I'll talk another hour if I don't just stop.
2: Amen.
1: It's like a crash landed.
0: I'll keep going. So I just got to whoop.
1: Oh, man, that's so good. Amen. You know, at New Beginnings, it really is. There's a flashing caution light in the middle of the town.
2: They have a big
1: they got the Dollar General now.
2: Super Center down there.
1: Dollar General.
0: Dollar General.
1: That's right. Yeah, Jeff was excited about that.
0: Yeah. Jeff gets excited about anything. Hello.
2: Amen.
1: Well, Hudson, man, thank you for coming on with us, man.
3: Thank you.
2: Good to be here.
1: So, Hudson, tell us a little bit about you and how you got down to New Beginnings, how you got involved with all this.
3: Well, I was an addict, worst kind of addict. I was a junkie.
1: Yeah.
3: And living any kind of wrong you can imagine, to be honest with you. And I showed up to NBIC in handcuffs in the back of a sheriff's car.
1: Amen.
3: Not my choice at the time. But honestly, it was the best move of my life going there. You know, it really changed me. It's where I built a relationship with Jesus.
1: Amen.
3: Learned true happiness and true joy.
1: Amen.
3: That's right. I'll tell you, the first time I went to Africa, I'd been less than a year sober. And, you know, that first year, you're still kind of don't like yourself, just feeling a lot of regret and shame.
1: Yeah.
3: But the love from those kids over there, it kind of made me love myself again.
1: Amazing
3: place.
1: Amen. So, and how many times have you been over there?
3: I've been over there 3 years. Yeah.
1: 3 years. Wow, man. And no plans on stopping. Are you going to keep going?
3: No, I just had a kid, 4.5-year-old son, Noah. Yeah. Love you. No objection.
1: Yeah. Amen.
3: But, but you know, may have to take this year off, but I plan to go back for sure.
1: Yeah.
3: Because it's an amazing experience. It really is.
1: Yeah.
3: It's, you minister to them, but they minister to you, and it's a rewarding experience.
1: Now, was that the first time you'd been anywhere outside the United States?
3: Not really. When I was younger, I traveled some, you know. I'd been to Europe and Australia and some other places, but first time I'd been for a good reason, I'll put it that way.
0: I want to say something real quick while he's talking. You can tell he's a big old boy, and probably about 280. The first time we went to Africa, he's probably at least where he's at now, if not bigger. I mean, like a football lineman, you know what I'm saying? And, again, Donald's a big old boy. So, when, you know, I mean, these are big old boys. And
1: how big a boy are you?
0: Big old boy.
3: Right.
0: And so, you know, you just, you know, when you I don't know, when you just got a size on you like that, you're just like, ah, them boys ain't going to cry. They ain't going to nobody see them crying. If you do cry, you know, they ain't going to be no sissy in front of nobody. And so we get to Africa. I kid you not. I mean, I love this story. I get to Africa, and we go into this particular one orphan that we visit pretty much every time we go over there. And the kids just swarm over somebody. Like, he's like a kid when he goes over there, way more so than I am. And he picked down, he reached down and picked up a child. And when you pick these children up, they're in a place where they'll never get adopted, probably. Literally never. I mean, that's just what happens. And he went to put the little boy down. And when you do, they'll tuck their feet under, and they won't let you lay them down, because once you put them back down on the floor, they know you're not going to pick them back up.
1: Yeah.
0: And so he tucked his feet up where Hudson couldn't lay him down. You have to lay him on their back, which you feel awkward doing.
1: Yeah.
0: And I looked over at Hudson in tears, just running down his face. And I'm like, now that's a true man of God.
1: Amen.
0: It hit me like a ton, I'm being honest with you, but I just want to say that.
1: Amen.
3: Yeah, but it is the most rewarding thing I've ever done in my life, Paul, to be honest.
1: Yeah.
3: Amen. Yeah.
1: Amen.
3: You make a grown man cry.
0: Amen.
1: Amen.
0: Big old grown boy.
1: Well, boy, man, thanks for coming on here again.
2: Yeah, Boyd's been on before.
4: Yeah. I have. Thanks for having me again. It's always an honor to be here with y'all.
1: Man, I'm glad to have you.
4: Yeah, I met Hudson actually the first year I went in 2018 to Africa. He had already graduated the program and, you know, was doing well, and we hit it off, you know, instantly. You know, I went to MBIC, and, you know, I've shared this the last time that I was here, but, you know, I had almost 9 years and, you know, fell off and decided to do a 15-16 month run and got in some trouble with the law, and, you know, yeah, it doesn't go away. But, you know, I had talked to Cliff. He's like, boy, you know what to do. You just need to get connected to the power.
1: Yeah.
4: Get reconnected to the power. Mm-hmm. And so that's what I went to MBIC to do. I needed to get away. And you know, I loved submitting under Pastor Mike. I love his heart. He has a pastor's heart. And he would, every Thursday night, we would have what's called Uganda night.
1: Yeah.
4: And so I would watch these videos, and you were on it, you know? And so and this is the videos from when they put the well in. And so you know, I just watched it, but I felt this stirring, you know, and I said, I went to Pastor Mike. I said, look, the desire's there, and I know the Lord put it there. You know, I'm the most selfish and self-centered person on the face of the planet. And the fact that I want to go to Africa is not me. You know? But I said, you know, I'm in rehab, so it'd take, you know, it would have to be the Lord's doing. If the Lord wills it, you know, I desire to go. And, you know, I had graduated and stayed longer, stayed there, and it just, I absolutely loved the culture, loved watching men get set free, just wanted to be where God was working. You know, that's all I wanted to do. Came back a lot, came to Pastor Mark's place, and Pastor Mark actually helped provide my way to Africa my first year. Thank you, sir.
3: Thank you.
4: And, you know, it's just, it was truly a blessing, and it was one of the first times I've just, you know, I basically was like, Lord, you got to do it. I'm going to get my faith out there. And so I went, you know, and I've always had passion, but it most definitely built compassion in me. And like I said, I came back and, you know, I told my wife, I said, if I ever complain again. Just slap
5: Amen.
4: Me.
5: That's true. Amen.
4: You know, I can't even go to Golden Corral anymore. Yeah. I can't do it. You know, I can't. I'm serious. I mean, it's hard. You know, you go and you eat and you got 30 kids looking at you and you just can't do it. Yeah. You know, but we, you know, I went the next year after that. I went in 18 and 19, was set to go in 2020, but COVID shut us down. So we haven't been able to make it back there yet. The next opening we will, but I'll tell you what, it's another world.
5: Mm.
4: Literally. You see miracles. Yeah. You see miracles that you won't see in America. You know,
5: yeah.
4: I think America's covered with the spirit of materialism, and we're just deceived.
5: Yeah.
4: But I, you know, watching the lame walk, and I can't put it into words. You know, they tried their best to explain it to me.
5: Yeah.
4: But words can't do it justice.
5: Can't do it.
4: You know, and so there's several. You know, Pastor Mike's had blazed this trail, you know, for 10 years before I had gone. So he had connections there. And, man, I can't even, you can't put words on the poverty.
5: Yeah.
4: But, I mean, Matthew 5, you know, blessed is the poor in spirit. Mm. They are the most humble, gracious, loving people I have ever. I mean, we went to our first worship, you know, on Sunday, and I bawled crying. I mean, for 2 hours, they're dancing and, you know, barefoot, and they're praising the Lord and thanking Him for everything, and they have nothing.
5: Mm.
4: And this, the gratitude, it was just overwhelming, you know, just overwhelming. So it grabbed my heart. I believe you go, and it either grabs your heart or it doesn't. It definitely.
2: You might not have one if it doesn't.
6: Why not? Might want to check that thing.
4: It's beyond words. It really is. It's beyond words. And the first year, was that when we went to the island? I guess was the first year. And so there was a team of five of us: Hudson and Charlie, myself, Josh, and Mike, and we went across this water, body of water in Jinja, and so there's an island that's just women and children. And the fishermen, what they do is they go out and sleep with the women and leave them there.
5: Mm.
4: And so they get pregnant and have these kids. So there's no way off, no food. Their water, they catch rainwater off some a little bit of tin that they had in the roofs, and ton of kids. Mm. And so a local Pastor Prossy that we go and stay with took us there. And so it crushed us. And so we all committed to commit. They said $100 a month would feed them for 3 months.
5: Mm-hmm.
4: And so we all said, well, we can do $25 a piece, you know. And so that has kept on for the last several years. Actually, I think that's the next project maybe after the school.
0: Yeah, we're sending a lot more than that. We're sending $300, $400, $500 a month now.
1: Wow. Yeah. Yeah. Amen.
2: Amen.
0: Yeah.
1: Yeah.
0: Feeding the whole island. I mean, literally a whole hour.
4: And when we went back, I mean, they had cattle and crops. And I mean, you could just see. But you know what's amazing is that we have a connection there. And so Pastor Mike will send the money, and then they send back the list and pictures or something of the stuff. You know where it's going. And so
1: it's not like something you see on TV and you don't really know if it's. No,
0: you know even, where it's going.
1: You know.
4: Right.
1: Yeah.
4: That's exactly right.
0: Unless you don't trust me. And that's cool. Yeah. And that's all cool. I mean, I don't know.
1: I trust you.
4: Yeah, I
2: you know, Pastor Boyd made a statement, and I just prophesied that. Made a statement, they have nothing. He said those people have nothing. It's hard for us in America to understand that statement.
0: Yeah, it is.
2: You know, if you're at home, the best way that I would describe the people not having nothing, they don't even have the clothes on their back if somebody else wanted them.
0: Exactly.
2: We experienced that in Kenya.
0: Yeah.
2: And try to wrap your, guys at home, try to wrap your mind around that. They absolutely have nothing if someone else wants it.
0: Yeah.
2: And the only thing that I've seen that they have might be the rags on their back.
0: Yeah.
2: Pretty much for a short time.
0: And Jesus.
1: Amen.
7: Jesus more than we do, it seems like.
0: Yeah.
1: Yeah.
2: I don't think many can comprehend having nothing unless you go and see it.
0: You can't. You can't.
2: You know, we can't.
0: I tried to explain it to these guys, and I've had other men go with me, guys from the program, too, and I, you know, I can tell you what it's like until you get there. You ain't gonna know.

0: I know, and it's true. Until you get there, you don't, because you feel it, you don't see
1: right.
0: it. You know, I'm looking at a verse right here. It's one of my favorite verses about poverty, but it's in Proverbs 19:17. It says, "He who has pity on the poor mm-hmm. lends to the Lord, and he will pay back what he has given." And I want to share with how true this is. It's just mm-hmm. absolutely amazing what I'm going to tell you. I was talking to Donald this morning, literally in the chapel. He was sitting in the chapel, and we got to talking about the money that he and Joanna have started committing to, you know, the work that we do in that I do in Africa through them. And I would never be able to do what I'm doing except through NBIC, like I said, about the tithing, all the total income. And, you know, we started building buildings. Not, you know, Donald loves to build. praise God. And we're building a wood shop now. Ain't got through the other one hardly, and we're building a wood shop. But, you know, we built the church, which is beautiful if you've ever been there. We built the ark across the street, which houses 40-some plus guys. We just built a recreation building that's as big as the ark. Now we're building a wood shop. They built me a house across the street when I used to live upstairs over the church. Probably start building like Sunday school class or something next. I don't know. But the point I want to make is this verse says when you give to the needy and the poor, i.e. Uganda, Africa, or wherever,
1: yeah.
0: it's like God gets it. It's like you're lending to God, and then he gives you the money right back. Mm. And I'm telling you, my own personal self is true. I give pretty much all of my income to Africa, and I always have all of my income to give to Africa. Yeah. Does that make sense? It's like it just grows, and I don't even pay attention to where it's coming from. But this is the other side of this, and Donald said this morning. He said, I believe that's one reason that NBIC is even getting blessed. And I've heard Joanna say this too. Because of the doors we've opened now in Uganda, which didn't happen until about 6 months ago, we've got more in the bank after we build a building that we probably spent $20,000, $30,000, $40,000 on. We got more in the bank after we finished the building than we had when we started the building, and we ain't got no debt on the building. Now, it's just crazy. But this verse is so true. You give it to God, and when you're helping the needy, and when I say needy, I'm talking about 85 men in Garfield, Georgia, too. Right, I'm not talking right. about Africa.
1: Yeah.
0: Because let me tell you something. They some needy guys. you don't believe me? Come sit in my office.
2: And most amen. Of the clothes they have on their back
0: is what they got.
2: Well, what somebody else had.
0: What somebody else
2: before
0: had.
2: Before they got it.
0: Correct. But God literally, and you know, Mike, it's just weird. I mean, you give it. It's like you're lending to God, and he said, oh, thank you. And then he just turns around and gives it right back, and it's in the bank, and you're like, well, I just gave that. What happened here? I don't know. But Donald just said that this morning. I'm telling you, it's living proof. NBIC, so not only Africa, but NBIC is living proof of that verse right there.
1: Amen.
0: I mean, just crazy. It's just crazy.
1: You can't outgive.
0: You can't do it. I mean, you just can't do it. I mean,
1: and so guys, if you're hearing this, I just want to make sure you get this. We got a ministry down here. For 85 guys in Garfield, Georgia, completely free, not making that, you know, that not charging
0: anything,
1: guys, not charging them anything, actually supplying everything, the food, the toiletries, the, you know, everything for, you know, it's 4 months and the guys can live there. I mean, they don't have to leave after 4 months, like Boyd said. They can
0: stay there for a while.
1: Stay as long as they want, you know. And on top of that, they're helping. I mean, how many people in Africa do you think? I mean,
0: that we're touching.
1: Yeah.
0: Whew. Well, the island itself, Boyd and Hudson probably can help me here. But I mean, there's 1,000 people on the island.
1: Yeah.
0: You know, a lot of kids, a lot of women, not a lot of men. I mean, there's 1,000 kids on the island. You know, the whole Kissimmee Island.
1: Yeah.
0: You know that we're helping. You know, we help a lady named Proskovia Nakwanga. You know, we help better her place because she actually houses us when we come, and she houses missionaries when they come. And when you come over there to there's a place called Welcome Home. It's a place where Uganda adopts children out. They're able to stay at her place called Ebenezer House. And so we've helped better her place. We built, you know, put bathrooms in the toilets last year, like running toilets, so you don't have to squat and hit a hole in the ground.
1: Yep.
0: You know, when you miss, you got to push it in. I know I'm being graphic, but that's who I am. We do this in Garfield. I forget I'm on the air.
1: No, you did.
0: But we actually put sit-down toilets in there and where they flush, you know, kind of thing. So we've done a lot of that. We've built a deck with a nice roof over top of it. We're going to continue to help in Proskovia. Like I said, we helped Pastor Franco. And I'm going to talk a little bit here in a minute. I don't know how Mark wants to handle this, but I got a gentleman over there who's an artist. He's 20, probably 24 now. He was 23 last year when I met him. I don't know when his birthday is, but he does a lot. He's an artist and he does painting, but he uses his money to also reach needy kids. So if you ever come to Garfield, you'll see about 50 some plus paintings hanging in our sanctuary, which beautifies our sanctuary amazingly. Absolutely. Actually, beside all the woodwork itself. And I sell these, and all the money goes back to a guy named Bio Naimoni. His name is B-I-O-T. And amazing, amazing paintings. I brought Mark four tonight, but I've got some that, I mean, just off the chart amazing. And I'm going to let Mark talk about that, to be honest with you, a little bit more. But we also
3: help
0: him.
3: You seem to be doing pretty good.
0: Well, I told you, you get me talking, and I will not tell.
3: I was about to say, I thought you were going to talk no more.
0: If you don't believe me, come Sunday morning. You know, I get about an hour, and I'm just getting my second wind. And yeah, really. But seriously, I mean, these paintings are amazing. And so, but we're also helping Bio, and the reason I mention that is because Bio is helping feed other children that I don't personally feed, but I'm helping him. So I don't know. I mean, thousands. I mean, I really don't have a number because we're not in touch with all of them. We just get the food over there, and then they spread it. But you know, one thing I have found out, and I want to say this. I used to always have a heart to go back to Africa full time, and I'll be honest with you, I could live in Africa full time, not even a problem. You know, Boyd could too, and we just—I think both of these could. The life over there is just so much simpler. Mm-hmm. It's just not so hustle bustle, gotta have, right. more kind of thing. And I'm not putting that down. I'm saying it's just a different culture, and I love it personally. Yeah. You know, my wife will never go back, so I'm not going back permanently. I know. hello, but. So now I'm in trouble. But so
3: sparking all kinds
0: but
3: of fires.
0: I know. I ain't even going back to Garfield tonight. Hello. But give me a room in Augusta. But
4: stay at Grace Place.
0: Hey, praise God. I ain't even got to pay for it. I don't think. So
3: it's food on the stove.
0: Yeah. And I saw what you're having for dinner, so I'm definitely heading that way. But I had come to the conclusion about a couple, 3 or 4 years ago, I don't know, and this is before Joanna came in that meeting without Donald, I keep emphasizing, and said, we're going to start tithing all of NBIC's income, not just the two events, which increased way up there, increased what I'm able to send to Africa. But God showed me so clearly, and I love missionaries, don't get me wrong. I think, you know, God called us to go into all the world and preach the gospel. You know, that's I hear right. People say all the time, well, we got enough problems in America. We don't need to go anywhere, you know. And I'm like, no, that ain't what God said. God said go to Jerusalem and the uttermost parts of the world. It's both and, not either or. You know, so I totally agree with missionaries. I mean, I'm all about it. Hello? But God showed me that I can probably get more done going over there and visiting and just encouraging them while I'm there and, you know, just propping their arms up like Aaron and her did Moses.
1: Yeah.
0: And come back here and raise a lot of money and send it back and let Ugandans reach Ugandans instead of Americans reaching Ugandans. Because they can do a much better job reaching their own kind and their own people than I can going over as a white American. Sometimes they ain't a white dude within 100 miles of me, you know, sometimes. We go to Pader, which is up near Kenya. It's north Uganda towards South Sudan. Dude, there ain't a white person nowhere. The kids will run up to you. This is no joke. The kids will run up to you on the roads in Pader, and they'll come running up to you laughing, and you'll let them touch you, and they start pinching your skin because they ain't never seen white skin, dude. I'm serious.
2: What's that?
0: They're like, what kind of disease have you got? Leprosy.
2: Yeah, my wife says it real well. She's been several times. She loves it.
0: They've never seen white people, and I guess they think we got leprosy, dude. I don't know, man. I mean, but it's crazy, don't they?
2: Yep.
0: And they hold onto your arm, they grab your shirt tail, they won't let you go, and they're just constantly laughing. Look at that stupid white person. It's nuts. All right, I'm shutting up.
3: All right. Before you start again.
0: Don't get me started again.
3: This goes along with exactly what we've been talking about all night, and it's an interlude into, I'll let Pastor Mark talk about these paintings. It's Psalms 41. It said, blessed is he who considers the poor. The Lord will deliver him in time of trouble. The Lord will preserve him and keep him alive, and he will be blessed on the earth. You will not deliver him to the will of his enemies. The Lord will strengthen him on his bed of illness. You will sustain him on his sick bed.
5: Guys, I live by this verse. That's my verse. That's my verse. Amen. That's what God will do for you.
3: That's right.
5: Amen.
3: That's right.
6: That's awesome.
5: Amen.
6: I'm going to let these guys talk because you don't want to get me started again. I mean, 20 minutes will be gone.
5: Well, we just want to.
3: Yeah, Mark, why don't you talk about the paintings and so we can get on with that?
5: Yeah, we just want to open this up for you guys. Pastor Boyd, could we hold those paintings up if you're interested in supporting the work in Uganda or supporting missions work?
3: Turn that camera there.
5: We have some paintings here, and if you want to get a full view of all the paintings that they have at MBIC, you could call and make an appointment or tell them you're coming down. We want to show y'all. All these are original. All these are one
6: painted,
5: at a time.
6: Painted by the artist. And some children paint some of these, actually. Yeah.
3: And we'll say these, with the picture you're seeing on the screen does not do it justice. These are some beautiful paintings in person.
7: Yeah, some of these are like 14-year-old kids.
6: Yeah.
5: Oh, wow.
1: Wow.
6: And I've got about 50 hanging in the sanctuary, and I got about 15 more on the way already from Uganda, and I can order them and have them in 2 to 3 weeks.
1: Wow.
5: So what's the best way for them to call the
6: MBIC? Call 478-763-2647, 478-763-2647, and whoever answers, just get me on the phone. I mean, that'd probably be the best way.
1: Yeah, just ask for Pastor Mike.
6: Yeah, that's probably the best way to do it, I guess. I don't know.
1: Yeah, I tell you guys, these are, and if you're driving down the road and you're listening, please don't pull your phone out and try to look now. No. Wait till you get home. When you get home,
5: check that one out.
1: Oh, that's
3: cool. I like that one right there.
1: Man,
3: that's awesome.
1: These are beautiful paintings. Beautiful paintings framed. I mean, these things are awesome.
3: So what are we selling these for? I mean, cost wise, what are we?
6: $125 to $150. Okay. He really tries to get about 200, but I told him a while back, the guy I'm talking about.
3: Yeah.
6: I said, Bio, if you'll let me drop the price, because, I mean, I am talking about MBIC, and these guys ain't gotten a whole lot of money.
3: Right.
6: Obviously. But, I mean, they done burnt a lot of bridges, you know. But spent all mama's money, grandma's money, and everybody
1: else's
6: money.
1: That's a cool elephant.
5: But, check that one out.
6: So I dropped the price from 200 to 150, and they seem to be moving a lot better. Some of my
5: I think you told me 250.
6: Well, yours
3: was 250.
6: Some of them were 250. Mark,
5: praise the Lord.
6: See, Mark talked to me earlier, and he said, "How much are they going? These four paintings going to be?" I said, "Mark, they're I'm donating them," but he didn't know I was reading them in for the next five. I'm going to buy. But no, Mark does so much for MBIC. Let me just bless Mark right now too. Mark does so much for our ministry. And he don't like this. I know he hates this, and I hate this kind of stuff. But financially and prayerfully and from a teaching standpoint, he does so much for MBIC that I couldn't even begin to explain.
3: Mark does a lot for a lot of people.
6: I'm sure.
3: Jesus,
6: but MBIC is one of them.
3: That's right.
5: Well, amen.
3: And we did say there was 40 or 40-plus more paintings.
6: I got
3: paintings.
6: About 50 hanging on the walls. Okay. I've got about 15 that I don't even know where to hang on the walls because there's so many.
3: Right.
6: And I've got 12 that are actually in shipping right now.
3: So just to reiterate, with that being said, if there's one here that you see that you like and it gets purchased, another one can be
6: I can
3: ordered.
6: Have them within 2 weeks.
3: Right. So
6: same painting. Exactly. And they're all hand-painted. There ain't no duplicates. I mean, they're brushed, The guy's amazing.
5: Yeah, one of my favorites, the one that I was going to pick up
6: It's coming. Mark wanted me to bring him one. Well, that Sunday, somebody had bought it, came and got it Monday. I was supposed to bring it to him Wednesday. I said, oh, Lord.
5: But it's this awesome picture of this lion.
1: Amen.
5: And then there's a lamb tucked right up into his chest.
6: I got two of them on the way.
5: And that lion just looking. And that lamb. Yeah. In that secret spot.
1: Amen.
5: Amen.
6: Yeah.
3: So I think it just dawned on me. I'm one of the luckiest ones here because I get to see all 50 tomorrow night.
6: Right.
3: Tomorrow night I'll be in Garfield, so I'll get to hand pick me one. Hey, how about that?
5: So, guys, if you're interested and don't worry about it, just do it.
3: That's right.
1: That's right.
5: Amen.
3: It'll come back.
5: Just do it. Nike victory.
1: Yeah.
5: Right.
1: Well, last recorded word from Jesus' mom.
5: Just whatever he says,
3: just do it.
5: Do it.
1: Do it.
5: What is it? John chapter 2, verse
1: 5.
5: Verse 5.
1: Yes, sir.
5: Grace. You know, as I, my wife and I were talking today, and she's been to Africa several times, and boy, her heart is just in Africa. I mean, really, God's blessed her so much. And we're affiliated with a ministry that has an orphanage over, and we have students. And guys, there's so many opportunities for God to use you. And I was telling her a little bit about Pastor Mike. And if I could summarize this, and Pastor Boyd said something, just a heart. He used the word compassion. If I've ever met a compassionate man, it would be Pastor Mike.
1: Amen.
5: And a definition that I like for compassion is this: the willingness to come to the aid of another and the desire to make a difference. And if you look at compassion, you see Jesus was compassionate. And that's when it got interesting. Amen. He was moved by compassion. And all of heaven moved. I just want to thank you and your wife for all that you all do all the time and your dedication, commitment to all the guys. And one thing I shared with Julie, Pastor Mike's so gentle, but he also gives them the truth. You know, he said, well, if you want to do this, this is what's going to happen, you know. And you have that way to give that in true balance. You know, this is going to happen. If you're going to be dumb, you're going you better be tough. You know, he lays it out in such a loving way.
6: In the message Sunday, one of my punchlines to begin with is exactly that. Don Wayne said, you know, it's, life is tough, but it's tougher when you're stupid. And, you know, Andrew Womack, I've heard Andrew Womack say, and I don't know if it's original with Andrew or not, but, you know, Andrew says, you know, how stupid can you be and still breathe? And that's a lot of that's true. And I don't mean just talking about our guys. Look, I love their, I love these guys, you know. But you know, it's and I think it's pretty interesting too. And I'll talk about this in a minute. I know we're trying to connect the dots between, you know, what I do at NBIC and what Donald and Joanna allows me to do in Africa. Plus, they let me go 3 or 4 weeks a year and be gone, which is a blessing too. You know, couldn't do that just anywhere. But you know. We see so many salvations at NBSC. It ain't just about getting a drunk or a drug addict off of drugs. Because I say it all the time, you know, anybody can be a Christian and you begin in Christ because we don't give you no choice.
3: Right.
6: You drink, you're gone. You drug, you're gone. You look at porn, you're gone. You watch R-rated movies, you're gone. I mean, you're going to be a Christian whether you want to or not, dude. I mean, obviously you're not saved, but you call yourself a Christian because we ain't giving you no choice.
3: Right.
6: And Joanna gives you less choices than I do. And if you know Joanna, you know what I'm talking about. You know, but, you know, we were teasing the other day, and I'm not fussing, Joanna, please, I'm not. She called me a wimp, and then she come and apologized later. And I said, no, you're right. In that term, I mean, I really am. Because when I look out at the congregation on Sunday morning, especially these 85 men, I don't know how many are going to heaven, how many are going to hell, but I know what Scripture says, that a lot more ain't going to heaven than are. A few are going to go, a few are going to get on the narrow road, and most are going to get on the road to destruction. But what I try to help them understand is, I don't believe that's the truth at NBIC. I believe the majority at NBIC are going to heaven, and a few are going to hell.
3: That's
6: worldwide speaking, from Jesus looking, from the God looking down, that's one thing. But I don't believe, first of all, I don't believe nobody that comes to NBC has to go to hell. Now, some probably will, don't get me wrong. But I think there's a great chance for, and we do baptisms. I try to do baptisms about every month and a half-ish, and we'll have anywhere from 10 to 20 guys. You know, this is like 8 to 9 times a year. So we're seeing well over 100 salvations and baptisms a year. And the last thing I want to say, and I still want these guys to talk some more, because I feel like I've just kind of, and but it's what I do. And but I want you to get this. I want people to really understand this. Last year in 2020, during COVID, now NBIC probably sent $50,000 to Uganda. $50,000. Now some of that was my personal money that I had already been sending, which I still do. But that was NBIC adding what they do. So and there are a lot of churches that bring in way more money than NBIC don't have a mission budget that big.
2: Right.
6: Literally. Don't have a mission budget that big. And we're doing it and are taking care of 85 men free of charge 7 days a week, 365 days a year.
2: Wow. 24 hours a day.
6: Tell me that ain't God. And I'll tell you, we need to talk about your salvation.
1: Yeah. But I mean, that just makes me think about the song. I don't know who sings it, but it's like, it's something like the church is supposed to look more like a hospital.
2: Mm. Yeah.
1: You know, amen. 7 days a week, 24/7, helping people get healed, giving them life. And that's what, you know, that's just what I see in New Beginnings. It actually is the definition of what the church is supposed to be
6: exactly
1: like.
6: Exactly what it should look like.
1: You know.
2: And, you know, if you're listening to this program right now, as Pastor Mike said, nobody at NBIC has to go to hell.
1: Nobody. That's right.
2: And guys, hell is real. Hell is in the same book as heaven.
1: Yep.
2: It's in the Bible. Mm. Okay? There's a hell and there's a heaven. It's your choice. If you're listening to this program, you don't have to go to hell.
1: That's right.
2: Amen. Pastor Mike, why don't you share just a little bit? I feel like just roll with it a little bit. Somebody at home that's listening has come to that decision. And if you're drawn to truth right now, see, the grace and mercy of God is moving up on you, and you might not even know it. If you're wondering right now at this very instance, whether you go to heaven or hell, the Spirit of God, God the Spirit, is moving up on you in truth. In other words, everything's there provided by God that you can know Him as Lord and Savior through His Son, amen, Jesus Christ.
1: Amen.
2: So why don't you share just real briefly, you know, Pastor Mike?
1: If you may know the God of your parents, but that doesn't make you a Christian just because your parents are. And Jesus talks about this in Matthew 16, and He asks His disciples, and He asks you this question. Mm-hmm. And we have to take all this personal. He asks him, he says, basically, who does the world say that I am? And Peter answers them and says, you know, some say you're John the Baptist, some Elijah, some a prophet, or Jeremiah. But Jesus makes it personal to him, and He's making this personal to you right now. And He says, but who do you say I am? Mm. You know, you got to make it personal. He's got to be your God. He has to be your Lord and Savior, not just the God of the preacher, not just the Jesus of the preacher, or the Jesus of your parents.
2: Or the Jesus of NBIC.
1: Or the NBIC, or your husband, or your wife. You may have been in church your entire life, but you have never made it a personal relationship. Because he asks, and he says, but who do you say that I am? And Peter answers him and says, thou art the Christ, the Son of the living God. And Jesus answers him and he says, blessed are you, Simon Bar-Jonah, Simon son of Jonah. But get this, he says, for flesh and blood have not revealed it unto you, but my Father which is in heaven. So right now, if there's something stirring inside you right now, that's the Lord giving you the revelation.
3: That's right.
1: You don't get the revelation from your husband or your wife or your father. You're not the revelation of who Jesus is to you. And so right now, is He your Lord and Savior? Have you gotten off the throne and invited Him on to get on the throne? He's not going to force Himself on there. Mm, he's a complete gentleman. You have to invite Him in.
6: You know, Mike, I want to say something. I don't know how much time we got.
2: We'll go over.
6: Good. Praise God. Hey, I got a second win, baby.
2: We're going to book the next 2 hours.
6: I got a second win coming. I did a sermon 2 weeks ago, and Jeff still don't like me. But I made two signs, and I put a sign called Christian on Wendell, and I put a sign on Jeff called a demon. And Jeff said, did you decide that I was the demon prior to this? I said, well, absolutely. So now he won't speak to me. But let me tell you what I did. And this goes right along with what you're saying. It's so cool. I got the Apostles' Creed. I printed the Apostles' Creed off the, you know, because some churches, you know, still, I grew up in a Presbyterian church, and they, every Sunday, you know, I believe in God, the Father, the Maker of heaven and earth, yada, yada, yada, yada. And it goes all the way down. And it pretty much gives the gospel, you know, technically, you know. So what I did, I put, they didn't know I was going to do this either. I didn't tell Jeff and Wendell, you know, Saturday or Sunday morning what I was going to do. So this was totally, like, you know, impromptu for them. So I put these signs on them. And I read the Apostles' Creed line by line. And I said, demon, do you believe that? He said, and I told him, I said, Jeff, answer properly. Answer how you know to answer. Don't answer the answer I want.
0: Give me the real answer.
1: Right.
0: Do you believe that God is God? Yes. Do you believe that Jesus is God? Yes. Do you believe? Boom, boom, boom. I did right. the same thing for Wendell. So Wendell, all the way down, about 10 questions, answered every question correctly. Yes, I believe that. Guess what? The demon answered yes to every one of them as well.
1: That's right.
0: Because he does believe it.
1: He does.
0: I can tell you right now, the demons know who Jesus is.
1: And trembles.
0: James 2:19 says even the demons know who he is and tremble, like you said.
1: Amen.
0: What was so cool about that, when I got to the end, I said, some of y'all out here sitting in this audience right now, and some listening to us right
1: Come
0: now.
1: On.
0: Some of us listening, yep. I mean, right now. You believe the Apostles' Creed. You yep. quote it every Sunday at church. You quote this, you quote that, whatever, you know, whatever creed yep. it is you quote. But your salvation ain't no different than that demon that believes everything you believe.
1: Yeah.
0: Is that demon going to become undemon? Is he going to not be a demon any longer? Absolutely not. He's doomed to hell for eternity.
1: Mm.
0: And so are you if you got the same kind of belief as that demon, even yeah. though you believe everything in that Apostles' Creed.
1: Yeah.
0: It's when that turns, when Jesus becomes Lord of your life.
1: That's right.
0: And you really are willing to turn over everything in your life, like you said, and you're willing to give up everything and live strictly and only for Him.
1: That's
0: is
1: right.
0: when you can say yes to all those things, and it's also a relationship,
1: yes.
0: not just a statement.
1: Amen.
0: So it fits right with what you were saying.
5: Yeah. It goes from head knowledge.
0: Absolutely.
5: To heart knowledge.
1: That's right.
5: Heart revelation. Heart truth. Yeah.
0: Absolutely.
1: And you know, John chapter 10 talks about this too, and I used to think it's all just about hearing God, but even the demons hear God.
0: Oh, absolutely.
1: But there's four parts. It says, my sheep know my voice, and I know them.
0: Yeah.
1: There's an intimate relationship, and they follow me, and the stranger they don't follow.
0: And they don't follow.
1: Absolutely. You know,
5: man,
1: that's the
0: big.
1: Thing.
0: That's
1: you,
0: big.
1: Ask him into your life and then follow him. 17 times in the Gospels, Jesus says, follow me.
0: Amen.
5: Amen. Let's go over Romans 3:23 real quick. Romans 3:23, Romans 6:23, Romans 5:8, Romans 10:9 and 10, and Romans 10:13.
0: Y'all really
5: y'all want to read them or we'll quote them?
0: We can quote them.
5: All right. Go ahead, Pastor Mike. Cole.
1: Romans. Where you want me to start?
5: Start in Romans 3:23. And if you're at home, guys, we're having a good time here, but this is the most important day of
0: yes.
5: your life.
0: Yes.
5: This very moment is the most important time that you've ever lived in right now. Right
0: Amen.
5: Now, this very moment.
0: Amen.
5: Because it's not by chance. The Bible would say that no one comes to the Father.
1: Let's see. Where you want me to start?
5: Start in Romans 3:23. And if you're at home, guys, we're having a good time here, but this is the most important day of
0: yes.
5: your life.
0: Yes.
5: This very moment is the most important time that you've ever lived in right now. Right
0: Amen.
5: Now, this very moment.
0: Amen.
5: Because it's not by chance. The Bible would say that no one comes to the Father.
1: Unless he's drawn.
5: Unless he's drawn.
0: That's right.
5: And this program that we honor God, Jesus said in John chapter 14, verse 6, I am
1: the way, the truth, and the life. No man comes to the Father except through me.
5: But through me.
0: Praise
5: God. So let's look at Romans 3:23. Boyd, would you take 6:23? Pastor Mike, would you take Romans 5:8? And Pastor Michael will follow it on out with Romans 10:9 and 10 and 10:13. Romans 3:23.
3: Romans 3:23. For all have sinned and fall short of the glory of God.
5: Now the question I'm going to ask, is that true in your life? Do you know that is true?
0: Mm.
5: Romans 6:23.
8: We doing the Roman road?
1: Yeah.
8: For the wages of sin is death, but the gift of God is eternal life through Jesus Christ our Lord.
5: Do you believe that? Is that true?
0: Amen.
5: Romans 5:8.
0: But God demonstrates his own love toward us in that while we were still sinners, Christ died for us.
5: Do you believe that?
0: Mm. Yes, Lord. Amen.
1: Amen.
0: Yes, Lord.
1: Romans chapter 10, verse 9 and 10 says, if thou shalt confess with thy mouth the Lord Jesus, and shall believe in your heart that God has raised him from the dead, thou shalt be saved. For with the heart man believes unto righteousness, and with the mouth confession is made unto salvation.
5: 10:13.
1: For whosoever, that's you are a whosoever, shall call upon the name of the Lord, shall be saved.
3: Amen.
2: You can do

0: you can make that decision right now. Simply call upon the name of the Lord.
1: That's right. Yes.
0: Amen. And you know that those are true in your life. Call upon the Lord Jesus to come into your heart. Simply how you are right now. Don't worry about trying to get cleaned up. He'll do all that.
1: That's right.
2: Yes, Lord.
0: Amen.
3: Because we can't do it.
2: Amen.
1: Pastor Mike, you want to close us out in prayer?
2: Absolutely. Thank y'all so much.
1: Thank you, guys.
2: Love y'all.
1: Thank you, boys. Hudson, thank you, man.
2: Can't wait till we get back to Uganda.
1: Amen.
2: Amen. Lord, we just come and, God, we just thank you so much for who you are. Lord, I want to sit here and thank you for these three men that are sitting here with us and Pastor Mark and just all he does, like we said, for so many. And my brother that I just met tonight, as well as Fogarty, and we look forward to seeing them again tomorrow night. But, Lord, I just thank you for who you are. I can't even literally comprehend living in a world that we're living in right now that's falling apart at the seams. This country's not falling apart. This world is falling apart. Mm. And it's a perfect setting and a perfect timing. I'm not being predictive and I'm not setting dates, but I'm telling you right now, this world is setting itself up for the rise of an Antichrist, for the coming of a man that's going to come on the scene and say, I got this and I can fix all this. Mm. And Israel especially is going to fall at his feet initially. Lord, we're living in a time like this, whether it's now or not, I don't know, but we're living in these days. And I just can't imagine being in this world with all the craziness going on and not knowing the Lord Jesus Christ. And as Mark said, and as we just went over, I just pray for that person right now that's sitting there listening and something has touched their heart, just something simple we've said tonight maybe, and they're like, you know something? It's time. It is time. And I pray for that person in Jesus' name. Amen.
1: Amen.
2: Hallelujah.
1: Well, guys, thank y'all so much again, and thank you everybody out there that's listening, and everybody on Facebook and YouTube. We'll see you next Wednesday night. We're going to have Mike and Patty Key on next Wednesday night at 7 o'clock, WCC 99.9 for the way. 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
1: Welcome to This Week at Christian Heritage Church, located at 285 Oscaga Lake Road in Graniteville, South Carolina. I'm Pastor Stephen Phillips. The Word became flesh, Emmanuel, God with us, a Savior, Christ the Lord. What mysterious splendor flashes from these New Testament passages, which the Christmas season underlines. This annual commemoration provokes new wonder in grateful Christian hearts. How eloquent indeed it is to all who have ears to hear. In the Incarnation, our Creator, our Preserver, our Judge becomes our Kinsman, our Sin-Bearer, and our Redeemer. Of all the miracles and mysteries, this is the most staggering. Now let's get straight to the point on God with us. The Christmas story does not start in Bethlehem of Judea. It started back in eons of time. In fact, there's no beginning to him whatsoever. There's no beginning. But so the Christmas story is way beyond Bethlehem. Way beyond. I know that thoughts like this are mind-boggling. Thoughts like this will cause you to roll around in the bed. And if you think about it, and if you get to thinking about it, it becomes too heavy for us. We cannot see, because scientifically, this thing is impossible. Intellectually, it is beyond comprehension. How that deity, God, came to rest within the Virgin Mary as seed from God. How God sent forth deity and it leapt from planet to planet, ended up in a little young girl. It doesn't make sense to us. We cannot understand it for the life of us. I don't know how he did it, but the Word of God says that he is Emmanuel, God with us. John further explains that yes, in the beginning was the Word, and the Word was with God, and the Word was God. But in verse 14, he says, and the Word became flesh and dwelt among us. This word dwelt is tabernacled. He tabernacled among us. He lived among us for a short time, just a mere 33 years. He lived among us. A temple is that is permanent. A tabernacle in Old Testament times was that was temporary. And so Jesus, the Son of God, the Jesus who is God, the Bible says the Father is God, Jesus is God, the Holy Spirit is God. He, just for a short period of time, robed himself in this flesh. The Bible says that he was born just like we are, as a man. He was born as a human being. He developed, growing in knowledge and in stature, just like we did. He even had a first tooth one time. He cried. I mentioned this Wednesday night. We sung Away in a Manger last week, and there's a lie in it. It says, no crying he makes. The little Lord Jesus cried. You know why? Because he was a baby born in a manger. And so he developed. He became a young man and went through adolescence and all of the things that every other kid that's ever been through went through. The Bible says he was tempted just like we are, yet without sin. so he developed. He became a young man and went through adolescence and all of the things that every other kid that's ever been through went through. The Bible says he was tempted, just like we are, yet without sin. 2 Corinthians 5:21 declares that he had no sin. 1 Peter 2:22 said he did no sin. He knew no sin, but yet he was tempted. I would say furthermore, he had to grow in knowledge, the Bible says. He was infinite. He was omniscient, knowing everything, but he condescended to our shame. Descending to humanity, he did that. And he took on the limitations of flesh. Fully man. As man, he walked the dusty roads of Galilee. But see, that wasn't the end of the story, because he was Emmanuel, God with us. He wasn't just a man, he was God. We have to keep remembering that. He was God. And he didn't just, he walked the dusty roads of Galilee as a man, but he walked on the Sea of Galilee as God. As a man, he was hungry in the wilderness as he had been fasting, and he was hungry. He wanted food. But as God, he fed the 5,000, and he said, I am the bread of life. As man, he cried out upon the cross, I thirst. But as God, he said, I will give you living water.

water as man. As man, he wept when his friend Lazarus died. But as God, 4 days later, he called him forth out of the grave, raising him from the grave. As man, he died upon a cruel cross for you and I. But as God, he rose on the third day, full of power and great glory. There is, in fact, all power has been given him in heaven and in earth. All power, not some power, but all power has been given him. Yes. He's Emmanuel today. God with us. Satan has come but to kill.

Papa Dowell. I never knew him to go to church, maybe on just an occasion or two. But he was, yeah, did a lot of things in his life, but I knew him by the time when I was around him. There was people that even thought he was a preacher because he visited hospitals, nursing homes, just go up and down the place. But he never was even right with the Lord all that time. Mom and Daddy told me that Papa Dowell's not doing good. He's in the hospital, and it was almost like a nursing home in part of the hospital in Royston. But he had gotten cancer. He was in bad shape. But since I had saw him, Daddy and Mama had gone by there, and he'd gotten saved. And they said, you need to go by there and see him. It's amazing. He was in his right mind. He was always right up until the end. I mean, he was sharp. And I walked in there. Some of you may remember me saying this a few years ago. But I walked in there and he had tracts out as he was witnessing to the nurses, doctors, anybody who would visit. And there he was, eat up with cancer near the end, but his mind sharp. He said, "My life was like this road." And there was a road on one of his tracks. He said, "My life was crooked." He said, "But God has made me straight." And then he said, he started talking about the fact that he, one time God had spoken to him about being a preacher when he was a young man, and he walked out of that place and ran from it and never went back to that calling that he experienced that night. But he said, in God making his path straight, he said, "He's given me 3 grandsons that are preachers." And if I was talking to you about the Phillips family, I'd be telling you about a family that grew up. They were in church. I'm talking about my mama's family, and they were not church people. I had no clue that when he was a young man, he was called to preach. And I started thinking about it. I said, okay, my cousin Jerome, he's a Baptist preacher. And he's talking about me. I said, who else? I said, I don't know any of them, other ones that are preachers. He said, one of Clyde's twins. That's my mama's brother, Clyde. And I said, which one? And they told me. I was blown away because that, when I was pastoring in Anderson, South Carolina for 2 years, he came and got saved while I was there. I didn't even know he was a preacher now. But what I want to tell you is all of this story about Emmanuel, God with us, is about him coming to save people, him coming to change people's lives. And so we've got to embrace the God of the manger. We've got to embrace Emmanuel, God with us. We can't just embrace the songs. We can't just embrace the carols. We can't just embrace the presents. We can't just embrace the pretty decorations and the parades and the events. We can't just embrace the choir music and the wonderful things that we have going on. We've got to embrace Jesus, the Son of God, Emmanuel, God with us. He is what it's all about. Emmanuel. Let's stand together. Every head bowed and every eye closed.

0: Every head bowed and every eye closed, I want you to hear this. He came to save his people from their sins. He came that man would not perish and come to destruction, but have everlasting life. He came and lived among us in the flesh to experience all that we experience. He came for the purpose to also show us how that we could live a victorious life, because he lived a victorious life. He came to our humanity so that we could become more like him. I want to tell you today, he came for you. He came for me.
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2: We welcome you to Light of the World Ministry, lighting the dark world with the power of God's true word and God's true light, Jesus Christ, the true light. With an open heart and an open mind, let's move right on in to today's message and hear what God has for us today.
4: So this is what I'm going to say. Christ, our life tonight. I'm here to tell you right now, they looked upon him. They decided to be excited. They decided to be satisfied. They were satisfied in God. Amen. Because I am an eyewitness. This is what John's telling you. What you heard of, I've seen. What you heard of, I've witnessed. What you heard of, I've touched. Amen. John laid his hand on his chest at the supper. Amen. When they took that last supper, right there, John laid his head right on his chest. Hallelujah. See, that was a special love that John had for Jesus and Jesus had for John.
5: Amen.
4: Hallelujah.
5: Amen.
4: Look upon, and our hands held him of the word of life. This speaks of John saw in Christ that was a man, and what he saw was more than a passing glazing. It was, let me say more, it was more of a passing glance. Yeah. It was a glazing with a purpose. And this lets us know that Christ was human.
5: Yeah.
4: See, they let us know Christ was human. Amen. It may be spiritual, but he let us know Christ was human. Amen. You can take something spiritual and look at it, and let me tell you something right now. See, it says right there, with a glance, a passing of a glance of a glazing. See, the thing of it is, a while ago, this is how I'm pairing. I'm not pairing the Lord to a donut at all. Okay, but what I'm saying, you can take a donut and you can put it down there. That donut will look good, but once you put that glazing on it, woohoo! This is what I'm trying to tell you. It gives you a whole different look.
5: Yeah.
4: This is what I'm trying to tell you. I'm not comparing, but this is the only thing I can get to about putting a glazing on something. Or you can paint a wall with flat and come back and put a glazing on. Woo-hoo! Put that shine on there. See, this is what I'm trying to tell you right there. When he talks about it, put that glazing on them. And they knew something. They knew something was different. They knew something, that he was more than a spirit. They knew that he was a man, that he came into a flesh form is what it was. See, the prophets talked about this, and they heard about this for years. Then all of a sudden, see, it's there in their life, that there they are eyewitnesses of things. And all of a sudden, they can sit there and say, yes, the Lord Christ was human. Amen. They can sit there and say that and see that. Amen. And also the word of life, and that Christ is also God. And he was the Prince of Life. What it says in Acts 3:15, and they killed the Prince of Life, whom God has raised from the dead, whereof we are witnesses. Hear that?
5: Yes.
4: For which we are witnesses. See, the thing of it is, when they held this man, when he sat there and they held him, and all of a sudden he was there and he's in the tomb, and they sat there and they just seen how they took the Lord Savior, the one they ate with, prayed with, talked to. He taught them, he teached them this and everything. John laid his head on them and all, and he stayed right there there when he put him and crucified him on the cross. He stood right there and looked at him when he was on the cross right there. How do you know that? How do you know that? Because he said, Mother, your son. And he says, your mother. When he looked at John, he said, your mother. That means, Mother, your son. Now he's saying, son, your mother. That he's giving her charge right there. This was when he was on the cross. Tell me he wasn't there at the cross when all the other ones run and everything. And now he says, I sat there and I beheld them and I seen them nail them to the tree and I seen them down the tree. But yet when they said that he rose, Mary Magdalene said he rose, and I run to the sepulchre and I run in and I grabbed this stuff to know that the Lord Savior raised from the dead. I knew he was human. I touched my head. Now I know he's Lord and Lord. He came to you. He's my God. Hallelujah. An eyewitness. He's an eyewitness. The others run, but I stayed, Lord. Will you run? Hallelujah. This means that they had personally seen the resurrection of Christ, and there is no greater witness than as an eyewitness. You know, the thing of it is, when you go to court, somebody says, are you an eyewitness? Well, I don't know. I think he was over there. No, was you an eyewitness? When you're an eyewitness, you're an eyewitness. And that's all there is to it. You know the story. I don't have to go this way about, oh, I heard, I think, no. No, eyewitness, I know what happened. I know what they did. I remember the night when they come and got them. And I remember when they beat them and they slapped them and they mocked them and they nailed them on a tree. I remember because I was there. I saw these things.
6: Hallelujah.
4: That's how you can stand there and be an eyewitness. That way I can say I'm an eyewitness of what I've seen God do through our ministry. People being healed in the name of... People was healed in this place. People received the baptism of the Holy Ghost in this place right here. People dedicated their life to the Lord. People was baptized in there. Amen. This is what I'm trying to tell you. I'm an eyewitness of what God has done.
6: Hallelujah.
4: I'm an eyewitness to it.
6: Hallelujah.
4: There's nothing in me. It's all in Him. Amen. You know, there are eyewitnesses of Christ. And let's go back to this right there, where he says he's the bread of life in Luke 9:16. Take the 5 loaves and the 2 fish. And he looked up to heaven and he gave thanks and he broke them up. Amen. Listen here. He says, I'm the bread of life. Let's go back over to Luke 9:16. Take the 5 loaves and the 2 fish. And he looked up to heaven and he gave thanks and he broke them up. And he gave and fed 5,000. Hallelujah. Tell me he ain't the bread of life. Hallelujah. Hallelujah. Amen. Oh, he's the fountain of life right there. John 4:14. But whosoever drinks of this water that I shall give, he shall never thirst. But the water that I shall give shall be in him a well of water that springs up into an everlasting life. He is a fountain that you can drink of and never thirst again. Hallelujah. Hallelujah. He is the light of life. In John 1:4 right there, in him was life and the life was the light of man. Hallelujah. You want to know the light of life? Do you want to see the eyewitnesses? They're telling you about them right now. Oh, it's the path of life right there. Psalm 119:105. The word is a lamp unto my feet and a light unto my path. Oh, the word of life right there in Philippians 2:16. Hold forth thy word of life that I may rejoice in the days of Christ, that I have not run in vain, yes, neither labored in vain. Oh, the Prince of Life, Isaiah 9:6. For unto us a child is born, unto us a son is given, and the government shall be upon his shoulder, and his name shall be called Wonderful Counselor, the Mighty God, the Everlasting, the Father, and the Prince of Peace. Hallelujah. So tonight, are you eyewitnesses of the Word of God? Hallelujah. You want to know them? Now they're telling you, the eyewitnesses of Jesus Christ. Hallelujah. Hallelujah. Hallelujah. Tonight, you can be eyewitnesses of the Prince of Peace. The Prince of Peace. Amen. Peace is a freedom from disruption. Peace from disruption. You know, you can sit there and everything, where you were going along in your life, wasn't you? Then all of a sudden you had a little disruption in your life, into your health. Amen. We all been that way somewhere, somehow. It may be in your loved ones or whatever it may be in. But the thing of it was a little disruption come in there. Could have been a little disruption of an addiction or whatever it may be that the devil's trying to cause something into your family, your marriage, or whatever it may be, into your health or whatever right there. It's a little disruption right there. But see, the thing of it is the Prince of Peace. See, little disruption. But a state, listen, peace is a state of a period in which there is no worry. Amen. There is no worry. Amen. See, that's the thing of it is right there. We get to a point where the devil, he wants to give a little disruption. But see, the thing of it is, when you get that real peace, that's when you have no worries. Amen. No worries. Have you ever been to the point where I've never had no worries? I have. I have. Ain't been too many oftentimes I've been there, but I've been there. Amen. To have no worry. Amen. But see, the thing of it is, Sister Tara told me that one time when we had that earthquake come back a few years ago, sitting there, and she said she was laying in the bed. And she said she heard that, felt that earthquake and all. And she said, one thing about it, if we fell off into the ocean, I know who's got me. See, that's when you sit there and say, I got no worry. I got peace. Amen. And see, the thing of it is, when you get to the state of no worry, it can enter into a state of worship. Amen. When you have no worry, it's time to start praising God. Hallelujah. God, I'm on the mountaintop now. I've been in the valley of worry, hurt, and discomfort. But now, praise God, I'm on the mountaintop. I'm going to shout. I'm going to praise God. You're going to praise God too. You're going to sit up there like that night I spoke when you were up there. Look what the Lord had done. Look what the Lord had done. He healed my body. He touched my mind. He saved me just in time. I'm here to tell you right now, those days are coming back. Hallelujah. Those days are coming back that we're going to have joy and joy forevermore, because the Prince of Peace come that we can have joy and go into a place of worship for peace. Hallelujah. Hallelujah. Hallelujah. There is a song. It's called The Only Real Peace. So I can say, the only real peace that I have, dear Lord, is in you. Amen. That is it. The only real peace that I have, dear Lord, is in you. We need to get to the point where we can say, Lord, only in you.
7: Amen.
4: Only in you, dear Lord,
7: yes,
4: that I can find that peace.
8: That's right.
4: You know, we sat here and talked about this table a while ago. We talked about the things in the past and all. We wasn't glorifying the devil or nothing like that. We were talking about where we were and what God brung us through and where He's taking us to. Hallelujah. Yes. I ain't none of that devil's brew I want no more. I thank God for saving me and taking care of me when I was stupid and foolish and I didn't know what I was doing. Amen. But praise God, God gave me a little wisdom, knowing I don't need that stuff no more. But one thing about it is, I can sit there and tell the young people about it now. Like I told them, done that, been there, amen.
8: Yes.
4: Bought the t-shirt, wore it out, fish going to buy me another one. And I told them, no matter what you're going through, I've done been there. I've done that. There's a many of the ones that we went with that I ministered to one-on-one, just talking, as them being young, amen. And as me being old, I was sitting down and be able to talk to them, knowing who Jesus Christ is. I've done been there. You don't have to go down that road of destruction I went through. But praise God I did. But praise God He took care of me that I'm down the road. Now I can tell other ones about it. You don't need it. What you really need is a sweet peace of Jesus. Amen. So this is what I'm going to say. Christ our life tonight.
8: Christ our life.
4: Amen.
8: Yes. Amen.
4: And I'm done.
8: That's
4: awesome. Done. Done. Praise God. If you need the real peace tonight, you can have the real peace in Jesus. You can pray with that. You can pray and believe. Oh, I can lead you into a prayer, another prayer tonight.
9: Can you pray over us a prayer of peace?
4: Prayer of peace? I pray a prayer of peace. Y'all want a prayer of peace prayed over you?
9: Yes.
4: We just pray, God, that you just give each and every person here tonight the peace. The sweet peace that we need to know that you're guiding our step. You're guiding us down the path that you're taking us, God. And knowing at the end of the path of the joy that will be evermore, that we'll have the sweet peace. peace of you, God. We just pray, God, wherever we may go today, we may go tomorrow, let us be a witness of you, God. But let the peace of Jesus come out of our mouth. Let the peace go into the hearts and the minds of people, my Lord Father. And I pray, God, any person here tonight, God, whatever sickness they may be going through, whatever torment the devil's putting on them, I pray, God, that we bind the sickness, we bind the torment right now that's on them, and we pray, God, for the sweet peace to come into their lives. Also, Father, I pray tonight, God, when they lay down to sleep tonight, I pray, my Lord Father God, that you'll give them the peace that they need. In Jesus' name we pray. I also pray for Brother Guy right now, God, that he's not able to sleep. But tonight, Jesus, the peace that you will give him, he's going to lay there and sleep like a baby tonight.
7: Amen.
4: He will sleep with peace forevermore. In Jesus' name. We ask it all in Jesus' name. We pray for blessing to be upon each and every one of us, God, that we may grow by your word, God, and continue on. And in Jesus' name we pray. Amen, and amen, and amen.
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4: Going where you think is going to be the best is not always the best. So Lot, for whatever reason, he chose that because evidently he wanted some of the world stuff. He must have known that he was doing something wrong, but he probably kept justifying it because that's what most people do. Most people justify things. They try to figure it out in their mind how it will be okay. Or they find themselves much like the nomad that was in the desert. He had one candle. You know, at nighttime he lit the candle and he was sitting down and getting ready to eat a fig, and he looks as he gets ready to take a bite of the fig and he sees a worm in it. So he does what anybody else would do. He put the fig down and grabbed another fig. And he's almost dying of hunger at this time. And so he looks at this other fig that's going to give him life, you know, and he sees another worm wiggling at him. So he comes up with a solution that a lot of Christians come up with. He decided if he blew the candle out, he could eat the worm. And a lot of people come out that way, you know. They see things that they really shouldn't do. They know that they shouldn't do it. They know they shouldn't go down this path. So instead of just going down this path, they blow the candle out. They can't see the worm. And they eat the figs. We need to understand today that just trying to blow the candle out doesn't change the situation. You know, when we talk about compromising, we find ourselves in a bad situation with God. God is not a compromising God. God is a holy God. God is a righteous God. He doesn't change just because we look at the situation and say we'd like him to change. But people will come up and try to compromise. This old Russian story about a bear and a hunter. The bear was out in the woods one day looking for food. As he came through the woods, he found a hunter. The hunter seen the bear, raised a gun up to shoot the bear, the proverb says, or the legend says. And just about that time, the bear raised up and said, "Excuse me, sir." To which the hunter said, "Whoa, there's a talking bear." And he said, "Did you just talk?" And the bear said, "Yes, sir, I did." And he said, "I've never seen a talking bear before." And the bear says, "Well, you pointed the gun at me and I thought I better say something. Why don't we compromise?" And the hunter said, "What do you mean compromise?" And the bear says, "Let's compromise. I'll tell you what. I'm just really, really hungry. All I'm looking for is something to eat. What is it that you're really looking for?" Well, the hunter was amazed. He put his gun down next to him and said, "I'm really just looking for a fur coat." And a couple minutes later, as the bear was wiping his mouth and rubbing his belly, the bear realized they both got what they wanted. The bear was no longer hungry, and the man was now in a fur coat. Compromise will destroy you every time. When you compromise with the world, you will be destroyed. The world will tell you, all you need to do is get a life and get along, you know. After all, you really don't know everything. How many of you have ever heard that? You really don't know everything. How many of you would agree with me today that you've seen it enough to know that if you got shot, it would hurt? I don't have to be shot to know it hurts. I don't have to be shot to know that the idea will be that if the bullet comes into me, the blood will come out. And very rapidly, my blood pressure will start to decrease. And very rapidly, my life will be threatened. I don't have to go through it to know about it. The world will tell you, you don't know enough. So you need to compromise. No, you don't. This one thing I don't have to look at. I know that I am not God. I know it's hard for you to believe that I would say that. You probably never heard me say that before, but I am not God. Because if I was God, you would be in trouble. But most importantly, I would be in trouble. So I know I'm not God. I don't have to know everything that God knows. I don't know how, have to know how to put a planet up in the solar system. I don't have to know how to make a blade of grass soft enough that it lays on the ground, but it will come through hard enough to push the dirt out of it. I don't know, have to know all those things. What I have to know is that there's a God and that He is able to take care of all these things. But the world will tell me I have to compromise. Unfortunately for Lot, he has bought into the lie. He finds himself in a place that God is upset with, a place that is a stench to the nostrils of God, and God is going to destroy. But it goes even worse than that. You remember the men knocking at the gate trying to get to the angels. What does Lot do? He steps out and he tells them, "Don't do this thing, fellas." Basically, then he sells his daughters out. "I've got two daughters in there I'll give you instead. Just don't touch these men." The scriptures go on to say that the angels, after they get them back in the house, they tell them, "Talk to your son-in-laws, your sons, whoever you have here in this town." We know that it was less than 10, because if there was 10 righteous in that town, God wouldn't have destroyed it. But he goes to his son-in-laws, and the scriptures say that his son-in-laws thought basically he was crazy, as one that was mocking. And he said, "Come, go with us," and they won't go. You hear people say that he had two daughters, but evidently he much had four daughters, because two girls had never known a man, men, and they were going with him. And he had two son-in-laws, so he must have had two daughters. And it mentioned sons, so he must have had some sons. And why is that important? Because at this time, he has made these decisions. He's still a righteous man. He's made these decisions. He has gone to this place that he should not be. He has begun to raise his family. And unfortunately for him, now his family is becoming a part of this place. So now when he wants to take them and flee, they don't want to go. They want to be there. Well, the angels tell him, on down in the scripture, let me read a little bit more. "And the men said unto Lot, Hast thou any here, any besides son-in-law and thy sons and thy daughters, and whatsoever thou hast in the city, bring them out of this place. For we will destroy this place because of the cry of them that is waxing great before the face of the Lord, and the Lord hath sent us to destroy it." Lot went out and he spake to his son-in-laws and married his daughters, and said, "Up, get thee out of this place, and the Lord will destroy this city." But he seemed as one that was mocked unto his son-in-laws. And when the morning arose, the angels hastened Lot, saying, "Arise, take thy wife and thy two daughters, which are here, lest thou be consumed in the iniquity of the city." And while he lingered, the men laid hold upon his hand, and upon the hand of his wife, and upon the hand of his two daughters, and the Lord being merciful unto him, and they brought him forth, and set him out without the city. And it came to pass that when they had brought them forth abroad, that he said, "Escape for thy life. Look not behind thee, neither stay thou in all the plain. Escape to the mountain, lest thou be consumed." Now, I want you to pay attention to this part. Here is a guy who has made bad choices, and the Lord has given him a chance. And the angels of God are saying, "Take your loved ones, what you have, and head up to the mountain, lest you would be consumed." Now, listen to what he says. "And Lot said unto them, Oh, not so, my Lord. Behold, now thy servant hath found grace in thy sight, and thou hast magnified thy mercy, which thou hast shown unto me in saving my life, and I cannot escape to the mountain, lest some evil take me, and I die. Behold, now there is a city near to flee unto, and it is a little one. Oh, let me escape thither. Is it not a little one? And my soul shall live." And he said unto him, "See, I have accepted thee concerning this thing also, that I will not overthrow this city for the which thou hast spoken. Haste thee, escape thither, for I cannot do anything till thou be come thither." Therefore the name of the city was called Zoar. So here the angels are saving him. And the reason this is so important, because it's like so many Christian people today. They find themselves in a place that they should not be, and God has given them the opportunity to get out, to go somewhere else. And the angels tell him, go to the mountain. But what does he say? No. Let me go to that little city over there. Why? Because I don't have to give up so much if I go over to that little city. I won't have to struggle so much. I don't have to suffer so much. Just let me go over to that little place. That sounds like so many Christians today. God is saying, I want you to do this. No, no, God, you don't understand. I know that you saved me and you love me because you saved me. So let me do it my way. And God, being a merciful, loving God, oftentimes he allows us the things that we want. Why does it happen that we get and find ourselves in trouble? Because God allows us the free will. The same free will that allows us to accept Christ as our Savior, the same free will that allows us to accept God, is the same free will that allows us to come to the Lord and say, wait a minute, God, I want to follow you, but I don't want to follow you all the way. Just let me follow you to where it's comfortable. Well, Lot is allowed to follow where it's comfortable. That's what he did. He's always done. He did that when he left Abraham and headed off with his cattle. He went to the place that was green, and then he went from there and he eased up. And I truly believe he was a righteous man, and he probably thought to himself, I'll go into this place that is so wicked, and I'll preach to these people about God, and I'll tell them about God, and they'll just accept me. But we know that they didn't accept him because there was less than 10 in the city. See, that's the way the devil tells you. Do these things because it's admirable. Do these things because it's wonderful. You're going to make a difference. I remember when I was preparing for a lesson, I remember this pastor friend of mine, Todd. I went to his church one evening to visit. And as I came in, I could tell something was bothering Todd a lot. And I said, what's the matter, Todd? He says, Bill, you wouldn't believe if I told you, but I've got a problem I got to deal with. I said, well, what's the problem, Todd? He said, we've been working with this guy, trying to get him saved, trying to get him in and see the Christian life and everything. And he says, and he smokes. Todd says, you know me, Bill. God can overcome all things. He says, but to my dismay, two of the women in my church came up with this crazy idea that to help show this guy that they're just like he is, came up with the idea that they would stand on the front porch of the church and both of them would light up a cigarette as a witness to him about the goodness of God. He said, and now the guy will have nothing to do with the church. All he was looking for was a way to say, ha ha, you're not as good as you say you are. That's what the world does. You know, that's the way the devil works.

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I want to thank you for listening to Reset. 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God bless you, and we'll see you next time right here on

0: And now it's time for our God Topics Minute. God Topics is a Christian apologetic ministry dedicated to answering some of the toughest questions facing the church today. 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
1: When speaking about Christianity, many people will bring up, well, what about the Crusades and what about the Inquisitions? But the bigger picture question is Christianity good for society?
2: Yeah, it's really sad that we actually have to defend the Christian record. There's a lot of revisionists, they're called, that are really trying to rewrite history and really pin and limit Christianity's contribution to the Crusades and Inquisition, as you mentioned. But an honest historian will look at Western civilization and know that it was built on biblical principles. In other words, Christianity was the catalyst that built Western civilization. If you compare the West to, say, the Muslim society, Hindu society, Buddhist society, you can see incredible social progress in the West that they don't have there, and that's primarily because of Christianity. Let me mention a few points. Human rights. From the abolition of the gladiatorial games in the Colosseum, to the Magna Carta, to the Commission on Human Rights at the United Nations, all these and every major move towards human rights in the West over the last 2,000 years were driven by the Christian worldview. Next would be modern science. All the way through the beginning of the 20th century, every major branch of modern science was driven by the biblical worldview, primarily Romans 1, chapter 1, verse 20. Public education. From the founding of the first university, the University of Paris, all the way through the first 100 universities in the United States, including Yale, Harvard, and Brown, were all Christian institutions. Charity. Christianity has been the most charitable philosophy in the history of the world. If you look at the Red Cross, you look at the Salvation Army, the YMCA, just drive around and look at all the hospitals. Holy Cross Hospital, Baptist Hospital, St. Jude's Hospitals. Again, the most charitable philosophy in human history. But then look at art. The greatest works of art in history were done under the Christian influence. The greatest architectural structures were done under the Christian influence. So really, if you look at the Christian record, you take an honest look at history, you'll see that Christianity has advanced modern civilization, human progress, social justice for the last 2,000 years, something that has not happened under any other worldview.
1: Let me ask you this, what about women's rights? That's something that you'll hear about once in a while.
2: Yes. Women's rights, I believe that women's rights were possible because of Christianity. In other words, if you look, often historians will look at women's rights in light of today's standards, but when the Bible was written, women were basically slaves. If you look at Greek civilization, it was the idea that man was created in the image of God, man and woman, that really gave women the social dignity and the social equality in the West that they didn't get elsewhere. And if you look at the New Testament, no difference. It really elevates women's rights, and that was the catalyst that allowed women's rights to advance in Western civilization. And, you know, the bottom line is, you look around today, people like Rosie O'Donnell say that radical Christianity is as dangerous as radical Islam, but nothing could be further from the truth. Radical Christians historically have built orphanage, have fed the poor, have built hospitals, and on, and that's what Christians do under the Christian worldview. The greatest achievement of mankind is what Jesus said, love your neighbor as yourself. And that's what Christians do. Radical Christians. Mm-hmm.

0: Knowing Jesus Christ as Savior, why don't you always experience His joy? With Upwards, I'm Max Licato. You may ask, how do I understand my weariness and irritability? If God's Spirit lives within me, why is there no compassion? I can hardly tolerate my spouse or control my temper, for I'm so tired of living what seems to be a sham. God's Word provides the commanding answer with these five powerful words: be filled with the Spirit. In the original tense, it's actually be continually filled with the Spirit. It isn't one single process. It's something we need to experience every day. In fact, often many times a day. And don't forget, this is a spiritual command, and it's directed not just to new believers, but also to seasoned saints. Yes, you can experience the joy of the Lord. Pursue what it means to be filled with the Spirit.
1: Email from school. How about the incident today?
2: Scary.
1: Tell me about it. Did you have any idea that was going on?
2: None. I mean, you saw Derek at the game last night, too. Did you have a clue?
1: No. But you know, teachers like me, parents, we don't always know as much as you guys do. 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
2: Half the time, it's rumors.
1: It can be hard to tell sometimes. 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
2: Dad, no kid is gonna tell an adult about that kind of stuff.
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Need courage? God can give it. The scripture for today's daily walk through the Bible is from Deuteronomy 31 and 8. Do not be afraid or discouraged, for the Lord is the one who goes before you. He will be with you. He will neither fail you nor forsake you. As you take the next step in your life's journey, you may discover that life here on earth can be difficult and discouraging at times. During our darkest moments, God offers us courage and strength if we turn our hearts and our prayers to Him. As believing Christians, we have every reason to live courageously. After all, the ultimate battle has already been fought and won on the cross at Calvary. But sometimes, because we are imperfect human beings who possess imperfect faith, we fall prey to fear and doubt. The answer to our fears, of course, is God. The next time you find your courage tested to the limit, remember that God is as near as your next breath. He is your shield and your strength. He is your protector and your deliverer. Call upon Him in your hour of need and then be comforted. Whatever your challenge, whatever your trouble, God can handle it and will. Again, the scripture for today's daily walk through the Bible says, "Do not be afraid or discouraged, for the Lord is the one who goes before you. He will be with you. He will neither fail you nor forsake you." Deuteronomy 31 and 8.

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2: 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Schaefer.
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2: We welcome you to Light of the World Ministry, lighting the dark world with the power of God's true word and God's true life, Jesus Christ, the true light, with an open heart and an open mind. Let's move right on in to today's message and hear what God has for us today.
4: Message tonight is going to be What is Hope? Amen. Got several scriptures. So the first one is going to be coming out of 1 Corinthians 13 and 13. Amen. And it says right there, and now these three remain: faith, hope, love, and the greatest of these is love. Amen. Do you love yourself? Do you love? Some people hate themselves. But I tell you what, when I was growing up, I hated myself for many times, but I love myself now. Amen. Because Jesus lives inside of me. When He lives inside of me, I love Him, so I love myself. Amen. What is hope? Having goals. One has to keep getting closer to the goals. Amen. Having hope is what? Having goals. Who have goals doing stuff? Amen. When I was growing up, I had many a goals of doing stuff. And that's what we do. We press towards the mark of having the hope for things. Amen. And see, and the thing of it is learning all the invisible and not knowing the twists and turns in life. Amen. See, when you're older, you can see the twists and turns in life. But when you're younger and you're growing up and all, and you have these goals, you have these hopes and all, there's a lot of invisible twisters and turns that you would never see. Amen. That's the reason why I tell people when you're growing up and you're young, whatever like that, put God first and amen. And all the invisible twisters and turns that will come, He's in there with you. Amen. This is what we must look at. Hope allows people to approach the problem with what? A mindset, and strengthen their self. Amen. And have a strategy set before them for success, that they may increase the chances and the challenges they may come their way, that may accept and have accomplish your goals. Amen. We must accomplish our goals with Him. Amen. But having goals is not enough, because we forget about the hope. Amen. You have a lot of hope. We have hope. But when you start trying to do, you forget about the word hope. You forget what you really started out with. There's a lot of things, but the time don't allow me to permit the things that I've hoped for into my life, which the things did not happen. But when Jesus Christ comes into my life and knowing what the true hope is, it's a different kind of hope from the world hope to God's hope. Amen. Why is hope so important to our life? I've been thinking lots about hope. I mean, some people think hope is silly. But see, hope is not silly at all. Amen. Some say it doesn't make sense. Amen. Hope seems beyond the obvious. Hope may seem negative. But without hope, what else do you have? Amen. What is left without hope? Amen. I mean, we hope for lots of things. Amen. Praise God. That's what we need to do. But faith and hope are close linked, but different. Hope is access to the faith, while faith is believing and trusting is something that you cannot see. Amen. You cannot see. See, so I want to say that again. Faith and hope are closely linked, but different. Hope is access to faith, while faith is to believe and trust in something that cannot see. Amen. For example, faith is putting your trust in God and to help in what? Financial difficulty. I'm just using that right there. It could be healing difficulty, whatever. But hope opens the door to even let yourself consider that there may be a way out of your problem. Hope is there. Whatever problem sin or whatever it may be, having hope opens the doorway up to God to let Him move into your life. But without hope, there can be no faith, because we would not even have a desire to even pray about these things. Without the hope, you wouldn't even have the desire to even pray about it right there. Oh, I hope for my brother Guy to be healed is what I do. But see, if I didn't have the hope right there, it wouldn't be a desire for me to even pray. But we pray for him because there's a hope. And I know by that hope brings faith in right there. And when I bring that faith in there, hallelujah, it opens up the doorway. It opens up the doorway for a healing. It opens up the doorway for a miracle. Hallelujah. His name is Jesus. And he will walk through that doorway the moment that you open it up and allow him in. Hallelujah. Woo! I'm fitting to get excited up here. Glory, hallelujah. I don't know if I'm going to worry about that 30 minutes or not. Amen. Just let God have His way tonight. Hallelujah. In Proverbs 13 and 12 right there. Hope that defers makes hearts sick. But when the desire comes, it is a tree of life. That is Proverbs 13 and 12. Yeah. Amen. And that desire will bring life to you. And all hope in the Lord Jesus Christ. Praise God. And we must realize that too. Amen. God is telling us that we need hope. See, He tells us that we need hope. Amen. And believe in the hope. Let's look at a couple of scriptures about hope. Amen. Yeah. You know, right there it says, Colossians 1 and 27, it tells about the treasures, amen, to whom God would make known what is the riches of the glory of this majesty among the Gentiles, which is Christ in you, the hope of glory. Hallelujah. This is a desire to make known that it is for all, not some, but all, the hope of glory. Amen. It's for the rich ones. Hallelujah. For the rich of the glory of the Lord Jesus Christ. It's not just for the poor. It's not just for the rich. It's for whoever. It's no matter what color you may be. Black, brown, red, whatever it may be, whatever. It doesn't matter, hallelujah. If you got a soul, Jesus Christ is the hope of glory for you, hallelujah. When we make it to the other side, we ain't going to be seeing colors. And if we do, it's going to be the colors of Jesus Christ is what we'll be looking at. We're going to be dancing around and not caring about none of this trashy stuff no more. We'll be looking at the hope of glory. Hallelujah. Praise God. In Hebrews 6 and 19, the saints' souls are sure, which hope we have as an anchor of the souls, both sure and steadfast, and which enters into that within the veil. Amen. That went into the veil. The anchor in our souls is like a ship in a harbor. Amen. Our souls is just like right there, is anchoring our souls into a harbor after the ship is done being through a storm out into the sea. It then got tossed around. But see, the thing of it was, it had a bearing. It had a bearing. It had a compass. It had a bearing. And the bearing of ours is the hope of Jesus Christ, the hope of glory. We may get tossed around in the world of hurt, in the world of sin, and whatever the devil may throw at us, into the visible turns and twists of our life right there. But see, the thing of it is, after we done went through the storm, we can take and anchor our soul into that harbor, into a safe place right there, knowing that where we at. See, that's what God is telling you tonight. You can anchor your soul sure into the kingdom of God. Hallelujah. It's just like being through a world of hell, but now you're home. Hallelujah. You done anchored your soul into something, and it's right there with the hope of glory. Hallelujah. Hallelujah. Hallelujah. Praise God. Praise God. Hallelujah. And it tells us in Romans 8 and 24. Romans 8 and 24. In the NIV version, these souls of enter in the praise. Amen. For this hope we were saved. But hope that that is seen is no hope at all. Who hope for what they already have? Amen. That's what he's trying to tell you right there. Hope is not seen, for we are saved by hope. The biggest part of our salvation is yet to come. Our Savior's telling you, hope is coming. In Hebrews 6 and 11 right there. And we desire that every one of you do show the same diligence to the fullness, assurance of hope until the end. Yes. Don't stop now. Don't stop. Don't give up yet. This fight is hard. This fight is tough. But he's telling you to hang on. Don't stop now. Our greatest desire is that what we just keep on and keeping on loving each other as long as life lasts, in order to make certain that what you hope for will come true. Long as you love someone, long as you love each other, long as you care for each other, as long as you live, hope for that your soul is certain. You better love your neighbors. You better love your friends as you love yourself. Amen. You may hate yourself, but I said Jesus lives in me and I love myself. Hallelujah. And I just love you too. Amen. Glory. Hallelujah. And that's the way we need to be right there. And that last is sign from glory. In Romans 5:2. Romans 5:2. By whom also we have access by faith into this grace, wherewith we stand and rejoice in hope of the glory of God. We have access to the goodness of God by faith in Christ. The hope that guaranteed our faith in Christ and bring glory to God. Hallelujah. I mean, as long as we have faith in the hope, hope in faith opens up the doorway and it brings glory to God, because we're believing in the hope of glory. And who's the hope of glory? Jesus Christ. He's the hope of glory. And if you believe in Him, you're bringing praise, honor, and glory to God Himself. Hallelujah.
5: Hallelujah.
4: Amen, amen. What is hope? No matter how young or how old, we all have

0: understand what I'm saying? Because I'm not looking at the true hope. And now I done got a whole lot older. There's a different type of hope. When I was younger, there was a hope. And I had was lust and sin of the world. And when I got a little older, it was still sin. It was still lust and sin. But now I done got a whole lot older and I got wiser. And the hope I have is in the Lord. Amen. Because without hope, what do you have? Amen. You can have hope of the world, of sin and lust. And I'm here to tell you, I thank God that He was with me where I was and kept me safe and protected me and put my feet on the path of righteousness. Now I have the hope of glory. Hallelujah. And if I was to die tonight, there's a hope in me. Hallelujah. It's a hope. You know what the hope would be? It's not hope for me going. I have faith that I'm going because hope opened faith for brother. It will be the hope I will see you there. That will be the hope that would be there. And also tell us in Matthew 11 and 28, come to me all who labor and is heavy laden, and I will give you rest. He will give you that rest. He will give you that rest that you need. Amen. I mean, are you tired today? Are you weary today? When you just allow that hope of glory to enter into your life and into your heart and to your mind. Oh, Lord, this so simple, lustful stuff right there. Let me tell you what. There's pleasures in sin for a season. But I'm telling you what. In sin, there's sure to be death. Amen. For the wages of sin is death. Play around with sin, and I'm here to tell you, there's death in sin. Amen. But praise God, there's eternal life in Jesus Christ, though, into the hope of glory. Hallelujah. He will give you that rest tonight. And it also tells you again in Psalm 33 and 22 right there, let your steadfast in love, O Lord, be upon us, even as we hope in you. At the start, it said, faith, hope, and love. And it is the love of God is what's greater than all. That He opens up the door to give you hope, give you faith, and give you love. But without the having of hope in the Lord, what do you have?
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2: We are living in the last days. Religious deception abounds. There are many voices in the world. Satan beckons. Come this way. The rapture of the church is at hand. The Antichrist, the beast. Are you concerned about the end times? Answers, instructions, directions. Stay tuned to Standing on the Edge of Tribulation. Now I'm your host, Henry Schaefer. Let's move into today's program for the answers you are searching for.
3: The weakness is they're not putting anybody's head on the counter. So the Bible says, hand or head. And so at this point, we still have that weakness with what do you do with the forehead? You can't count the lines on the forehead, apparently, because again, the lines on the forehead are going to change, but your fingerprint remains the same. Well, then we move from that until what's called the chip plant that could be put in the hand and forehead. Now, this gets a little more serious here, and all of this information is true and researched. The microchip implant. There is a microchip about the size of a grain of rice. This has been in existence for quite some time. With the RFID, which is a radio frequency ID transponder that reads the information that's in the small chip. It was first implanted in 1998 by a British scientist. And in the year 2002, the VeriChip Corporation received FDA approval for the distribution of these small chip implants. Now the problem, the negative of this, let me just say this, the RFID is radio frequency controlled. It's in a small glass container about the size of rice. It has a lithium

0: battery that can hold 16 digits of numbers or information. It's being used for pets to track pets. Also, there are 2.5 million people approximately has it inserted inside their right hand. And if they're kidnapped, they can be traced through, believe it or not, through something that small. A Verichip has information in it, and some of those chips have been in Alzheimer's patients, animals, and children to protect them if they should stray away and to try to find out where they are. It can be used, in other words, as a tracking device. Here's the danger of it. They found out that the chip was causing cancer in rats in 2010, and they quit making it because they were going to use it in 2010 for medical information. In other words, the government was going to use the chip to put the medical information of a person in so they could scan their hand in the emergency room or in an ambulance or whatever, and all the information would be there. It was supposed to be able to save billions of dollars. It was going to cost about $10 a month for the particular chip. But here's where it gets interesting. We know that there's going to be some kind of something placed on the hand or on the forehead. And in Florida many years ago, I was with a gentleman who was tracking the space shuttle, and he began to tell me, this guy was not a Christian, by the way, how that they were inventing a chip to go in the right hand or right below the hairline of the hair. It had a lithium battery in it. The body heat is what kept the battery charged, and that it would have all the information. It would be able to track people, be able to hold all sorts of information. He said, this is what the government is planning one day. He knew nothing about the book of Revelation, nothing about a mark in the forehead or the right hand. And so the healthcare technology, I do know for a fact that in the healthcare technology originally, they wanted to place a chip implant on every person in the United States that would have their healthcare information. I won't go into detail about that. I wrote a book called The Seal of Satan. It goes into a little bit of that, book number 8 of our prophetic series, if you're interested in more information on that. All right, the new China chip. Now, we're going to show you how things are developing here. The new China chip. These chips made in China are so small that they are the size of the head of a pin, yet they can hold a series of numbers. They can be thrown on a crowd, and a scanner can track a person with that little tiny chip on their shoulder up to 100 feet away. It is used to track a crowd of uprisers or protesters, as even though after they leave the area, you can be able to take the scanners and try to find out who they were. And they're also making plastic stickers with tracking chips on them as well. Now, one of the new theories, I say a theory, some information that just came out, was a chipless tattoo. Now, this is where we're getting into some technology that makes more sense as to what could eventually become a mark on the hand or on the forehead. The RFID Radio Frequency Identification ink has been tested and proven to work. It is a chipless ink tested on animals, but is also safe on people, invented by Somark Innovations. The ink does not contain any metals and can be invisible or colored. Now, there you go. That's how a person can put it on their head and not be seen, but yet it's still there. It is said to be safe for people. It takes 5 to 10 seconds to stamp or tattoo an animal. A reader can detect it from 4 feet away. It uses micro needles to make imprints on the skin. Data is stored in the design itself, and you can put up to 15-digit number on it. And here's a quote. You can get chipped, then charge items without a credit card or the use of cash. And people in Europe now have this system, and some of the United States. And by the way, a lot of your cards have this kind of information and this kind of chip on the back of the card that can be scanned that has all the information in it. Well, so a lot of times it will be in the shape of a gold foil. Now, these are just some theories that people had over the years about what could be the mark of the beast. Some of these are old. Some of these are outdated. And yet, technology, the way it's going, especially with computers, reveals to us the possibility of how it is possible that all men will be linked with a mark, a name, or a number. Now, here's a report from the Indian government. The Indian government, this is the country of India, hopes to assign 600 million of its people a 16-digit identification number to help them get government food and services. It will save $4 billion a year in corruption. In other words, what they call the black market. And they're hoping to have it completed by 2017 to 2018. They are using fingerprints and iris scans to complete the project. At the same time, it was originally told us that the health care bill, which included a medical identification of some kind on every person, wanted to be completed by the year 2017. So everything you see in the technology today, with chips and computers, invisible ink, all is a part of, I believe, a step process, another step leading into what will eventually become a mark on the right hand or a mark on the forehead. Now, because a religious leader is going to initiate this with the help of the Antichrist, then it has to be connected to religion somehow. The mark, the name, or the number. You know, when Hitler came to power years ago, some people thought he was an Antichrist because you had the German mark, you had that, which was the money system. German's money is still called the German mark, by the way. And then you had the swastika, which was an emblem that was put on rings and on armbands and on the hats of the soldiers, etc. So there, the fact that the word mark was used back then in the time of the Great Depression caused some people to think that, of course, again, that was an incorrect interpretation. There's also called what is called a mark card that the U.S. military uses, and some have looked at that and said, here we go again, is that early step into these type of things. All right, the mark could end up being, the mark of the beast could end up being a chip, a tattoo, invisible ink, or even something we've not yet seen as far as technology is concerned. And the number is interesting because you can buy or sell if you have the mark or the name of the beast or the number of the beast. Now, I want you to think for a moment. I made a list here of how we are identified not by our name, but how we are identified by numbers. Check this out. You have a house number, street number, P.O. box number for your personal mail, license plate number that identifies the vehicle that you own and are driving, a social security number to deposit the federal tax collector for your retirement, a telephone number for your cell phone and home phone, a driver's license number on your driver's license, a credit card number that identifies you as a purchaser, a bank and savings account number that secures your account, a series of PIN numbers for certain lines of account for purchases, a passport number for traveling outside of your country, a student identification number in school or college, a prisoner is identified by his number. All personal checks can be traced by their number, and that's just a small list. In other words, you are not even known by your name now. You are known by your number. They want your number. So to say that the idea of a name or a number, the number is not significant. Now, numbers, look at the back of a credit card. There's a special number that they ask for from time to time. You are known by a number. And so when we look at the computer systems, we look at the tattooing systems, we look at the numbers that we're identified by, in our modern technology, men didn't understand this in the 1500s, 1600s, 1700s, 1800s, even early 1900s. But now technology is showing us that we're identified by numbers and also tracking devices. So here we go. Now, let's look at some things, because the Bible said you'll have a mark of the beast, a number of the beast, or the name of the beast. But the name of the beast, whoever the beast is, whoever the Antichrist is, his name will total to 666. And we're going to show you this system, because a lot of people don't understand why that verse reads that way. All right, now, first of all, I want to show you that in the time that the New Testament was written, it was written in the Roman period, and there was something called Roman numerals. And these Roman numerals all have connected to a number. If I were to say a decade, if I were to say a century, those are terms that identify with a particular number. So we're going to give you six major Roman numerals and show you what number they represent. Here's the list. D is 500. C is 100. Put D and C together, it's 600. That's what it totals. L is 50. X is 10. When you see an X, you know it represents the number 10 in Roman numerals. 50 plus 10 is 60. The letter V is a 5, and the letter, what looks like a 1, is equal to number 1. So if you get a V and a 1, 1, 1, it totals to 8. But the V and the 1 totals to 6. Now how odd is that? So DC is 60. LX is 6. I'm sorry. DC is 600, LX is 60, and VI is 6. So there is 600, 60, and 6 in Roman numerals. So this is an idea of how letters can translate to numbers. Now the following became popular when researchers began to study the book of Revelation. One man named W.B. Goddard in 1896 showed this, and he showed how that the Greek alphabet, one of the early fathers talked about how the word Latinos translates into 666. Of course, the Latin language became the later language of the religious, the Roman Catholic Church. The liturgy was done in the Latin. And so many began to say that the beast system was somehow connected to Romanism slash and Latin. So Latinos became a name connected to 666. Well, let me just show you how they did this so you won't be confused about it. The Greek letter lambda is an L. for the first letter of Latinos, its number value is 30. Alpha is an A, its number value is 1. Tau is a T, its number value is 300. Epsilon is an E, the number value is 5 in Greek. Iota is I, and the number value is 10. Nu is an N, the number value is 650. The Omicron translates as O in English, it's 200, and you have... I'm sorry, 70, and you have the sigma, which is S, which is 200. So in other words, if you look at the chart on the screen, the word Latinos translates in Greek number value to 666. So this was really introduced pretty heavy by W.B. Godwin in 1896, and that's why a lot of people began to say, well, then the B system is connected to the Roman Church, and that's part of the theory that people came up with using gematria or systems like this, translating certain names back to certain numbers. All right. One of the interesting things is concerning the Rome. It's from the Battle of Actium in 31 BC to the Arab conquest of the Roman entire Roman Empire in 636 is a total of 666 years. Now, the Bible talks about count the number of the beast. There's two alphabets, one is the Greek and one is the Hebrew, where the alphabet letters translate into numbers, and the numbers can interchange back for letters of the alphabet. What we want to do is show you something interesting in the Hebrew language, okay?
1: Well, let's just put up a Hebrew chart on one side and a Greek chart on the other. Both alphabets, the individual letters are exchanged for numbers. The Hebrew has 22 letters, the Greek has 24. The Old Testament Hebrew and the New Testament Greek also exchange names and translate entire names back into numbers. And so when the Bible talks about count the number of the beast, it's talking about something called gematria, which the letters of these Semitic alphabets translate into numbers. Now in gematria, what is interesting is there's many names that if you take the name and translate them to Hebrew or to Greek, and take those letters and translate them back to numbers, they can total 666. It's been pointed out that the name Muhammad, depending on how you spell it in Greek or Hebrew, the name Muhammad, founder of Islam, can total to 666. It's also been pointed out that names like Hitler, Kissinger, even Bill Clinton, and of course, some people did Bill Clinton in the English alphabet and tried to add numbers to it. That doesn't work, folks. That's not a Semitic language. But some of these names total to 666. There might be some of you watching me right now that your name actually totals to 666. But there was a controversy that came up with a manuscript that was found from the Book of Revelation. In May of 2005, scholars at Oxford University using advanced imaging techniques to read a previous illegible portion of a manuscript from the Book of Revelation that used 616 in one of the majority texts that renders it 666. The idea of 616 was known and referred to in older notes of some Bibles. They believe it was an attempt to make Nero Caesar the name of the beast whose number in Greek actually totals to 666 from Jerome's translation of the Bible. Just briefly, let me just say there was a controversy years ago because they found a little parchment in a garbage can in Egypt and nobody knew what it was. And when they pulled it out, it was from the Book of Revelation, and the gematria mentioned 616 and not 666. And again, the reason was in the first, second, third, and up to the fourth century, there were some Christians who believed that Nero Caesar was the Antichrist and he faked his death. He would come back from the abyss as the Antichrist. But to make his name total gematria properly, you had to make it total 616, because it does not, if you do it correctly, total 666 in the original language. That's why many believe that that was changed to 616 in some of these manuscripts, but it appears from the majority of manuscripts that the number of the beast is still 666. We'll explain this in just a moment. All right? There is the number 666, 616, but we scratch out the 616 and go back to 666, and I'm going to show you why. There is a nugget that was found from this third century manuscript, and I'm going to give this to you right now. The New Testament was written in the Greek language, but it was translated to Latin by St. Jerome in 382 A.D. in what was a translation called the Vulgate Translation. The Peshitta was a translation of the Bible from the Aramaic language, which is used in the Syrian Orthodox Church. So really, the Western translation of the Bible uses the Vulgate Translation. Some call it a Catholic translation, and the Eastern Church uses the Peshitta translation, which was the Aramaic. Okay, keep that in mind. In 1519, Erasmus translated a Bible from Greek to the Latin text, and he was using translations. He used text from the 13th and 14th century, which were a combination of the Byzantine, the Koine Greek text, and the Majority text. It became the basic Greek text of our New Testament. In the earliest translations, when you go to the Bible, the earliest translations, we read today, and the number of the beast is 666. The King James does it that way. But in the older translations, it uses three Greek letters. And these three Greek letters that's used in the older translations are the chi, xi, stigma. Chi, xi, stigma. All right? Now, then why do they calculate this to the number 666? Because let's put up a Greek chart again so people will know what I'm speaking of here. The Greek letter chi in numerical value is 600. The Greek letter xi is in numerical value 60. And the Greek letter stigma, which is not in modern Greek, but in the old days, which was considered a mark on slaves, it would have been in the sixth, number six, or the sixth letter in the listing. That's where, in the older Bibles, where it reads, and the name of the beast, for the number of his name, is chi, xi, stigma. It doesn't write out 666. But when you calculate or add the number value of a chi, xi, stigma, it's 666. So the older Bibles use these three Greek letters to identify the name and the number of the beast, how it totals to 666. Now, let me just say something to you about that letter stigma. Stigma is not in modern Greek. In ancient times, it could represent the sixth letter of the alphabet. It's not a real letter, but was invented by the Greeks to represent the number six. Stigma was also a mark in the Roman time that was put on slaves in Egypt during the time of Roman slavery, when Romans would take people as slaves. It is transliterated as the letter S, and its numerical equivalent is the letter, is the number six. So that's a little bit of history about the stigma. Because when we first started researching this, it wasn't in modern Greek, but in the ancient time, it was a known letter that the Greeks invented, which would represent six. Now, here's something interesting. This is an interesting theory based on chi, xi, stigma. What if, just like the lamb in the Bible is a symbol of Christ, and the dragon is a symbol of Satan, what if these three Greek letters, instead of simply being three Greek letters, represented symbols of some kind? And what would those symbols mean? Many years ago, I researched this, and I was able to talk to a man named Walid Shubat at the International Prophecy Conference, and he came up to me, and he said, I've been hearing about your theory about the Antichrist being a Muslim, and he said, you're 100% right, because he said, I'm a former Palestinian who used to hate Jews. I don't now. He said, I'm a Christian. But he said, when I started studying the Bible to prove it wrong, I came to that Bible, to the Bible, it talked about 666, and I saw those three Greek letters, and he said, that's what helped convert me over to the Lord. I said, why? And I knew what he was going to say because I'd already researched it. And he said, because I believe that those letters represent symbols that are linked to Islam. And so I want to give to you a little bit of what he has taught and others have taught recently who are from an Islamic background, not Christian, traditionally Baptist, Pentecostal, Methodist, whatever, Catholic, not that, from an Islamic background. He noted that the letter chi in Greek isn't actually the letter X. We would transliterate that into our alphabet in the form of the letter X. The X happens to be the Saudi civil sign. The Saudi civil sign of the entire nation of Saudi Arabia, where Mecca and Medina are the two holiest cities of Islam, and where Islam was founded, is two swords crossed in the form of X. So he noted that in his mind. And he said, but then the chi, then you've got the letter xi, the xi, and it is the form, the xi, if you, it is the form of an Aramaic phrase. In other words, when you turn it sideways, take that Greek letter, the old form. In fact, what I'll do here, I'll show you an old Greek manuscript of the Bible, and when you turn that letter a certain way, it looks exactly like the Arabic word Allah. All right, now catch what I just said. Look at this on the screen. On one side is the old manuscript, we'll put an arrow on it, of the Greek letter, xi. Here then is that same letter turned a certain way that spells in the Arabic phrase, Allah. Now think about that for a moment. So that's the thing that got him. When he saw that letter, how similar it was to that Arabic letter for the name Allah, which is the name of God among the Muslims, It just kind of. And so he said, could it be that these letters identify the beast as, again, someone who is going to be linked into the Islamic religion? Of course, Islam did not exist when John wrote that. That's the argument that some people would have. But you got to remember, prophets wrote about things that didn't exist all the time. They wrote about things that were going to happen in the future. How can you have a mark, name, and number? There wasn't even computers back in John's day. So the whole prophecy in Revelation is writing about things sometimes that every eye shall see Jesus. How's that going to happen? Well, technology. So back in that day, some of this didn't exist. So even though Islam didn't exist, John doesn't mean John couldn't step out in the future. And God revealed to him things that were going to connect to a religion which was going to come in the future. That's just how God is. That's what prophecy is all about. Now, another point that was made by former Muslims, they shared this with me. They said when it talks about a mark on the head, we think of a tattoo, or we think of an etching or a scratching, or we think of a chip. That's what we think about in the West. But in some of these countries like Afghanistan and Pakistan and primitive tribal countries of the mountains of Iran, there's another application connected to Islam as what could be the mark on the head. And it has to do with headbands that are worn. Now again, this is again, to most scholars, they will reject this. To a lot of scholars, they'll just say that's insignificant. But if you realize that the Antichrist is Islamic and he has a strong Islamic link, some of these things can tie into the possibility of how all the system is going to come together. So that's the point I want to make. The headbands are worn in the Islamic religion. Al-Qaeda wears them. The Mahdi army in Iraq wears them. Hamas, Hezbollah, the Shaheed, which are the martyrs, wear them. They are different colors, and there's a writing on top of the headband. Here's what the writing says. We'll show you some pictures of this. You won't be able to read it, but it's already been translated for us. I bear witness that there is no deity other than Allah, and that Muhammad is his servant and his messenger. Now, that's what's written on the headbands of Al-Qaeda, the Mahdi army, Hezbollah, Hamas, and Shaheed. And they wear these headbands when they're going to war, when they're going to battle. You know, sometimes when they're having protests and riots, you see them wearing these headbands. Of course, they probably wear them at times in the mosque as well, but the pictures I have are always outdoor protests. Now, another interesting thing is talks about that they'll be on the head. And in Islam, if you pray, they press their face down onto a certain spot, and you will see a red spot in the middle of the head called the mark of prostration. And anyone who carries the mark of prostration is considered to be very special because they're considered to be a very extremely devout Muslim. All right. Now, the beast has 10 horns and 10 heads. And here's what it says in Revelation 17:3. On this beast, which represents the Antichrist, which represents the Antichrist kingdom, on this beast are names of blasphemy. Not a name, but names. Now, in the Christian community in Indonesia, because a lot of them are Muslim, when they pray, they use the name Allah, which to them represents the name of God. If we go back to pre-Islamic times, and I'm not going to get into this in detail, you can research this later, but pre-Islamic times, there was a moon deity that had a former name to the name Allah. And that name existed in a form before Islam was founded by Muhammad. And it's interesting that in the Islamic religion, the crescent moon is on many of the mosques. Most of the mosques I've seen have a crescent moon on them. And so there seems to be this link between this moon deity of pre-Islamic times and the name, and the fact that Muhammad is considered the final prophet. So I'm only asking this question, not making a doctrine out of it, but are the names of blasphemy seen on those 10 horns and the Antichrist reforming an Islamic kingdom around the Middle East and in Europe, are those names on the headbands of all the followers of this particular religion? Now, once again, I realize that this is a different interpretation, this is a different idea, maybe a different theory, but just consider again the previous teaching that we did from chapter 13 about the Islamic link of the Antichrist, and just consider this as part of the program, part of the whole plan perhaps. Now, the number 6 is definitely connected to Islam. Watch this. Islam was founded in 622. It worships on the 6th day of the week, and that we're talking about from the Jewish calendar perspective, which is Friday. Muhammad, as it's spelled, can total 666. Check this out. Very interesting. The Quran, which is the Islamic holy book that all Muslims believe is sacred, has 114 surahs, we would say chapters, 30 sections, but has a total, according to the Jakarta Post in Indonesia, Indonesia being the largest Islamic country in the world, the Quran has 6,600.

0: 666 verses. So, the Quran has 6,666 verses. They worship on the sixth day. The name Muhammad totals to 666. And Islam is founded in 622. So the number six, that's my point, is connected with the Islamic religion. Now, this is from an Islamic website. It's since been removed. It may be because the word got out. The number 666 is highly publicized all over the world and is associated with evil and danger. However, it is not what it seems. It was a satanic trick. The trick was to prevent the people approaching the 666. Satan knew that the 666 in the book of God, speaking of the Quran, and the people should be kept away from it. According to his plan, he placed a bad image to the number 666. So here's a Muslim scholar that would simply say, Satan tried to keep people from going with 666, because the Quran has 6,666 verses, trying to keep people away from God's book. So to them, at least to this man, 666 is not a bad number, because 666 is to him linked to, somehow, the Quran. So there again, we see how that the number 666, how that the headbands worn in Islam, and how the marks of prostration on the heads of the followers, all of this comes into possible play with the religious aspect of the beast and the false prophet. Not the military or political aspect, but the religious aspect. And so I will say this to you. There is no way at this point of still knowing exactly what the mark of the beast is. We know it's going to be connected to the Antichrist. We know it's going to be instituted, Revelation 13, by the false prophet who's a religious leader. We know that it's a mark that connects you to their belief system and their religion. We know it goes on the right hand and it goes on the forehead. We know you cannot buy or sell without having it. But at this point, to say it's going to be an invisible tattoo or it's going to be some type of an Islamic mark, we are still uncertain about that. And so anyone that says they have the total information about it, maybe they do. But in all my, 60,000 hours of research in the Bible, we haven't yet seen it. I do believe there comes a time when the mystery can be solved, and one day will be, perhaps prior to the return of the Lord. But the point is, we see the number six connected with Islam, which to me helps add another layer on the theory that we shared with you that the Antichrist is of the Islamic religion. Bottom line, anyone who receives the mark...
1: I want to thank you for tuning in today. And remember, be sober, be vigilant, for your adversary, the devil, walketh about as a roaring lion, seeking whom he may devour. Tune in next week for Standing on the Edge of Tribulation.

0: We are living in the last days. Religious deception abounds. There are many voices in the world. Satan beckons. Come this way. The rapture of the church is at hand. The Antichrist, the beast. Are you concerned about the end times? Answers, instructions, directions. Stay tuned to Standing on the Edge of Tribulation. Now I'm your host, Henry Schaefer. Let's move into today's program for the answers you are searching for.
1: Mark of the beast is doom. Now, someone said, well, why would God want to kill people for trying to feed their family and trying to survive in the tribulation period? Well, it's not that. You have to remember something. This mark is a mark of Satan. This mark of the beast is taking you into a religion in the end of time, a religion in the tribulation, which is a wrong religious system that points you to another person or another faith. So the reason it's a seal of Satan and the seal of doom is because it's linked with religion. And my book number 8 of our series, News of Prophecies Being Fulfilled, The Seal of Satan, The Mark of the Beast, goes into a little bit more detail about that, that we don't have time because we've got a lot more to cover besides just the mark of the beast. Now, if you receive this mark, here's the thing. If you do not worship the beast, that's the Antichrist. If you do not worship the image, which is the icon of the beast, which is made on the Temple Mount, if you do not take the mark of the number of the name, you will die by beheading, according to Revelation 20, verse 4. I saw the souls of them that were slain for the testimony that had been beheaded for their testimony. Now, the one religion that beheads people, as you know, is the religion of Islam. For blaspheming the prophet, or, you know, you just see them sometimes cut people, hit people's heads off for the pleasure of it. So beheading is a system established in the Islamic religion called Sword of Islam, and people are going to be beheaded in the tribulation. This is one of the things that really made me realize the Islamic link to the very end of days. Now let me just stop and say, I know Muslims that are very moderate. I have friends in the Middle East who are Muslims, and I honestly believe some of these guys love me as a friend enough to give their life for me. So we're not talking about a moderate, peace-loving, guy that gets along with Jewish people and Christian here. We're talking about in the end of days, this spirit that's going to rise up is going to take hundreds and millions of these people together and form into extreme radicals of killing anyone that does not convert to their religion. And so this is where it's going to end up at the end of days in the time of the tribulation. Radical Islam is going to control much of the Middle East and all of the nations around the Europe that are part of the EU. We're going to talk about that a little bit later on.
0: Okay, what do you think? He said it much better than I could have. He gave you a lot of information. What I like about the symbol is when we look at the symbol here on the board, we talk about the Saudi symbol with the two X's, Allah, and the stigma. Anyone ever said that's a, you ever heard anyone say that's a stigma? Well, that was a mark that they put on who? What did he say? They put it on slaves. So it was a stigma that they put on people. So it's when we look at this mark, remember said it's going to be his name. Remember the name. So this is the Greek numbers, letters associated with numbers. And what I when I studied this here with him, I looked at how he said that people from that era, from that area there, when they look at these symbols, they know what they mean. They know that's the Saudi symbol with the two swords. They know that. I mean, it's not you're trying to put this in their mind. They know what these things mean. The Saudi symbol, the name of Allah, and the stigma. Now, when we look at that, why would it be like Saudi? What's in Saudi Arabia? What's in Saudi Arabia? We've been here how long talking about it? Mecca. The cube. Everything is where? In Saudi Arabia. That's where their most holy site is, and that's where Allah has placed his name. Where at? In Mecca. That's where everybody goes. So you see how this makes a lot of sense when you're looking at how does it tie in to Muslims being able to buy and sell. Remember what he said with the young men or those who have the bandanas on their head, and it has this, and it has the saying of Muhammad, there is no God but God, and Muhammad is the prophet of God, Allah. So when they put that on their head, they're setting themselves up for reading what the Bible talks about, having this mark on their head. And when they start, we'll get it in a moment, when they start doing this here at the lab, when they start marking people, it won't be a UPC code. It will be something that's associated with religion, a religion and an economic system. That's what we've been talking about. Look at your page here on page 183. We'll finish up this chapter here. It's clear that the Antichrist, when he comes, there's going to be food shortages. Why will there be food shortages, everybody? Pardon? The what? Yeah, but why? Well, you got all these different things that's happening across the world. You got hunger, you got famine, you got earthquakes, you got all these things that's wiping out your farmland and wiping out your food crops and blights and everything. So now what are they trying to do? Trying to control the what? The food, and what else are they trying to control? Water. Trying to control the water. So if you can control the food and control the water, you can control who? The people. And people will do anything for their food, for their family, won't they? So as he rations food through his own economical system. So look at this here. The beast will rise out of the great sea, which is the Mediterranean. The beast will arise out of the territory of the former empires of biblical prophecy. The beast will turn against the Jews and attempt to destroy them. The beast will arise, will behead those who resist his system of rule and refuse to worship him. The beast is great towards the east, the south, and Israel. The beast will split control of Jerusalem into two parts. The beast will demand worship and issue his own economic system. So when we look at this here, we realize that how close are we when we look to the Middle East? We see again at the beginning, chapter 10 and chapter 11. Chapter 10, it will wind up where it began. There's nothing new under the sun. You know what? What the scripture tells us? That everything will come what? Full circle. You'll see in the Bible, you will see the church, you will see that they had the tree of knowledge of good and evil and the tree of life that was there in the midst of the garden. When we look at the Garden of Eden, when you read the very last part of the book of Revelation, what do you see in heaven? You see the tree of life again. What you see at the beginning of your Bible, you'll see at the end. What you see at the beginning of your Bible, when you see the Garden of Eden, you'll see it at the end here. God brings everything full circle again. We're getting close to pointing right back to the very, very things that we were talking about. Somebody shout amen. Okay, that's it. Come on, give the Lord a hand clap of praise in the house. We finished here for tonight. Okay, thank you so much. So listen, if you have children, you know what you need to do. The people over here are pulling their hair out. So once you help them out, they'll help you out next time so that you can help all of those. And this is, I guess this will be some questions and some comments, whatever you would like to. Tom, I see you over there. Just wait a moment. Let's get to pass this mic back to him, if you would.
2: I want to just share with you something that ties into all this, and if you just bear with me a moment. I agree with everything that Perry Stone is saying, but I go one step further, that I believe it's tied also in some way to technology, and I'll tell you why. I had some years ago, it was given to me, I worked for defense corporations. I made chips smaller than if you could fraction a grain of sand down 10 times, it was smaller than that. I wired them with gold wire bonds. These things are computers. You could put them inside of a drink, and you would not even know that you were drinking it, or put it in anything, a capsule. So what I'm trying to say, the technology is here. But here's what I'm going to tell you. Dr. Kyle Sanders. You can look this guy up. I have it. I have the tape to this day. It's in cassette form. What ended up happening, he was a Christian. He sat in with Henry Kissinger and many of the great elite today that are still behind the government scenes. And what ended up happening was a woman got in a car accident, and it was her spine was severed completely. And what they did is they made a chip that would give her complete motor operation. And out of this chip Dr. Carl Sanders made, the government took his technology, and they called him in. And what they did is they made a behavior modification chip. And he sat in with all these people in the CIA, and they said, when they bring the economy down, everyone will be taking, they didn't go into any detail, but this worldwide identification system, and it will be a behavior modification chip. So I believe that the reason why the Bible tells us, this is just my opinion, I'm not preaching this as gospel, but this is just my opinion, that the chip, when you take it, you won't be able to say you don't want it after, because I believe you'll be like a robot. You'll be tied to the cell towers. You'll be tied to a lot of things. This is why all the chemtrails, the cell towers, and all the technology is all working towards the same goal of this technology for the mark that's coming forward. There's a lot more to this, you know, that I could say, but we'd be here all night. That's it.
0: Thank you, Brother Tom. You got something, brother? Let me get it right around here on you here. Hold on a second. Somebody want to take this mic for me and work the mic?
3: I had a question, too. Is that what's on the ISIS flag also? Their statement, there is no God but God. But I'm curious what's on that flag. What you were saying, brother, I was listening to you. And I realize there is technology, but if we go to the 13th chapter of Revelations, it says in the 10th verse, and he that leadeth into captivity shall go into captivity. He that killeth with the sword must be killed with the sword. And here is the patience and the faith of the saints. So you cannot be duped into the mark of the beast. You have to accept it. Because in this verse, in the 13th chapter, the saint is warned not to retaliate, but to be patient on God. And that means you may have to die for refusing to take it. So you cannot be duped into taking the mark of the beast. But that's not my opinion, that's scripture.
0: Let's get it on a camera here so we can get it all documented, because I got something I want to share with you on a boat.
4: I am Lydia Nixon from the home of hopetexas.org. Yeah, let's just keep our babies closed. 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
5: Hosea chapter 10, verse 12 says, sow to yourselves in righteousness, reap in mercy, break up your fallow ground, for it is time to seek the Lord, till he come and rain righteousness upon you. Yes, it is time to seek the Lord. Let's listen now to the latter time voice, Prophet Leonard Jones, as he delivers the revelatory word through the Holy Spirit. It will be life-changing.
6: 2 Timothy chapter 2, starting at verse 3, verse 4. You therefore endure what? Hardness as a what? Good soldier of who? As a good soldier of who? As a good soldier of who? No man who wars entangles himself with what? The affairs of this life, that he may do what? Please who? Jesus, the Messiah, the Christ, the anointed one of Nazareth, who has done what? Who has chosen, listen now, have chosen him or her to be a soldier. My God. A lot of times I think that when we get an intro a lot of time. When we come to Christ, we get an intro of, okay, that we're now saved. God has purchased us. He bought us with a price. We are now new creatures in Christ. Amen. And now we can live in eternity with Christ. Amen. We are born again. Amen. By the Spirit. And so now, therefore, Jesus' blood has washed us, and now we're able to have eternal life. And yes, that is the intro. Because what happened is what Jesus translated us. We went from darkness into what? His marvelous light. So there was something that took place in the spiritual realm that brought us into the light. Mm-hmm. That was the intro. But what happens is after we understand that intro, we never a lot of times get past the point that you were enlisted the moment you got saved. The moment you became born again, you were enlisted. Okay, so just for the moment, let's just set aside, because we know that we have eternal life, but we must understand that the moment that Jesus raptured us out of darkness and brought us into his marvelous light, we were enlisted into an army. Oh my God. We were enlisted as a soldier of who? Jesus Christ. The Bible says in verse 3, as a good soldier. The moment you became a born again Christian, you became a soldier. My God. It said, you therefore, now that you have this new life in Christ, you must therefore do what? Endure Jesus Christ. The moment you came to Christ Jesus, you were a target of the enemy. The enemy targeted you from the moment you gave yourself over to Jesus and you submitted to his lordship. And the devil says, guess what? I am coming after you. So Jesus the Christ of Nazareth tells us, I want you to do something. I want you to do this thing. I want you to endure Jesus Christ. I want you to endure. Because we have to get the whole word. We have to get all of the word. We need sound doctrine in the last days. We need sound doctrine. And what sound doctrine teaches us is that not we got the intro, but now we must understand at the intro that we must now walk as a soldier. Yes. Because we have to live. We have to walk on this earth. We are in the world, but we are not what? Oh my God. Now, when I was a military man, I had to translate out of the civilian life into a military life. So that means I had to learn the language. I had to learn the language of the military jargon, as they speak. There were certain words that civilians would not be able to understand unless they were a part of it. Mm-hmm. Let's get this intro together. As part of my introduction into the kingdom of God, I must understand that now I am a soldier. Then there are some languages and some words that I need to learn how to speak. Jesus. But before I go into that, let's read this. There's another translation. He said in verse 3, you endured hardness. But he said, listen to this translation. Suffer hardship. Suffer hardship with me as a good soldier of Christ Jesus. No soldier in active service entangled. Listen to this. Active. Are you active? I'm active. You're active. No soldier in active service entangled. Listen to this. Entangles himself in the affairs of everyday life so that he may please the one who enlisted him as a soldier. So I think that we need, as newborn babes in Christ, as people come to Christ Jesus, I think they need to really understand the introduction of warfare. See, a lot of times we're looking for, you know, okay, now that I'm saved and I'm born again, now that I can just get all the blessings of God, and that's all the word too, don't get me wrong, but listen, we need an introduction that now that I have been enlisted, oh Jesus, let's get back to the word. I have now been enlisted into the kingdom of God. Now the word hardness, this is going to blow your mind. It means to suffer evil. Wait a minute, what type of evil are we talking about here? The Greek word, I'm going to spell it out, K-A-K-O-P-A-T-H-E-O. It means to, the Greek word is to suffer evil. You got to realize, you know, you happy-go-lucky around Christian don't realize you're being attacked by the enemy, and you have not learned how to cast down vain imaginations and every high thing that will exalt itself. You don't realize that you have been listening to the army. You have been enlisted, and so now you are a target of the enemy. The Bible says the word warreth, listen now, no man entangles himself with the cares of this life. It's a form of war. In other words, the enemy is going to attack you from day one. Now, whether you have been taught the intro or not, doesn't matter to the enemy. And so we have to have an understanding of God's word. We have to have an understanding, especially in this hour, that we must realize as a good soldier that we must war a good warfare. Now, let's go back to military jargon. One of the words that we learn that Jesus put in the scriptures is the word bind. That is part of your vocabulary. Now that you say, now that you are enlisted, that word called bind, Jesus. The other word that we learn with military jargon of spiritual knowledge is that we realize the word loose. Now, what other jargon that I must learn? I must learn the word rebuke. So those are just some examples of me being translated out of darkness and brought to Jesus' marvelous light. Now that I am now a good soldier. See, let me tell you what a good soldier does. He learns the military jargon and he uses it. Jesus. He uses it so that he can walk in kingdom power. The word entangle means to be twisted up. Intertwined in such a manner as not to be easily separated. To make confusion and be disordered as a thread, like a piece of yarn. A ropes may entangle you. And it will also, the word entangle is also to entangle your understanding. No, that's good. See, a lot of times our understanding is entangled with the everyday cares of the world. Jesus Christ. You're so caught up, you're not being a good soldier because you have become twisted. And Jesus Christ wants us to be a good soldier. Amen. So we don't have time to allow something to entangle my understanding of military jargon. To be perplexed or distracted. In this hour that we're living in, we cannot afford to be distracted. If you're going to be a good soldier for Jesus Christ now in this hour, you cannot allow the enemy to distract you. You can't get caught up in all kind of foolishness, your understanding, your introduction to spiritual warfare. A lot of that has not been taught in the churches. If I become a military man, I don't live like the civilians do anymore. The civilian cannot understand military life unless they have been a part of it. And so therefore, I can't get caught up in the civilian sector like that. I may dwell among them, but I don't actually speak the language. Remember now, we are in the world, but we are not what? Because I have a new language and I now must come against the enemy and I must learn how to endure hardness. I must know that the enemy is coming at me and I must know how to cast down thoughts. I must put on the helmet of what? Salvation. I must have my loins girded about with truth. Amen. And my feet must be shod with the preparation of the gospel of peace. That sounds like military jargon. That sounds like something that we must have an understanding of. But your understanding can be twisted. You can come entangled and you don't realize that, you know, it's not, you know what, after a while you don't think it's necessary. You have to bind the hand of the enemy. Remember, you're in active service. To be perplexed or distracted as with different cares. To be puzzled. To get yourself involved in difficulties. Jesus, my God. You know, if you get caught in difficulties, you cannot pay attention to detail. You can lose your life and the ones that are around you if you're not paying attention to detail. Now, the detail is this. Endure hardness. Realize who your enemy is. Realize what he's trying to do. Realize he's trying to destroy you. Realize he's trying to steal, kill, and destroy. Realize that there's something I must do because I'm in active service in the Lord. This is not something that we put on and put down. This is a way of life. Listen, when I was in the military, I belonged, listen to Uncle Sam, I belonged to him as long as I was in service. And now that I have come to Jesus Christ, I am now active. Now I must be involved in what? Spiritual warfare. So I think if we as Christians can understand from day one that I must learn how to warfare, then we can be so advanced in the kingdom right now as far as things happening. Now the church has to play catch up now, because a lot of things that have gone forward, we have not been prepared for it. We have not been prepared to take on the enemy as we should. To be involved in anything that is complicated. Unforgiveness, bitterness, grudges, jealousies. Those are just a few things that you can get so caught up in that now you are renderless. You're useless now. And the enemy wants to do one thing. And guess that one thing he wants to do? Make you what? If you're active, what's the opposite of active? He wants to make you and you. And how does he make you inactive? You're not doing spiritual.

0: If you don't understand the language, you can't be a good soldier. So what the drill instructors do and what the company commanders do and these guys, they teach you how to learn it so you know how to operate as a soldier. You can't get out on the battlefield and you don't know Alpha, Bravo, Charlie, Delta. You don't know certain words. You're going to be confused. And that's what the enemy's job is, to confuse you. You don't realize when the enemy is coming against you. You know he knows you don't know military jargon. So he said, listen, what? I don't see him binding anything, so I can attack him because he doesn't know the jargon. So therefore, he doesn't realize he has the weapon to bind me up. But guess what? I'm going to keep right on attacking this person because they don't realize the jargon. Jesus said, I have given you authority to bind and to loose. He said, I've given you power, the word tread, over serpents and scorpions and over all the power. Listen, not over some of the power of the enemy. He said, over all the power of the enemy. So now you see why it's so important to be active. Because if you become inactive, you can't help yourself and you can't help nobody else. So what am I saying here today? It's not just for you. It's for the people who you love, the people who are watching you. I used to think that if I did something wrong, it would just hurt me in the military. Do you know that all the rest of my fellow peers, if I messed up something, you know they're going to suffer too? Do you realize that? So I must fight. I must wait.
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3: No weapon formed against us shall prosper. The devil is a liar.
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3: Jesus is right here. He shall do it because he promised.
4: 439-0035-803-439-0035. Don't miss your miracle. Jesus, Lord, miracles still happen Friday, November 22nd, 7 p.m. The man of God, the apostle.

0: know what form formed against us shall prosper. The devil is a liar.
1: Power evangelism invites you to divine intervention breakthrough service with man of God Apostle Ronald Solly. November 22nd, 7 p.m. The location is behind the Bell Ministries, 3240 New Georgia Road, Augusta, Georgia, 30906.
0: Jesus is where? Here. He shall do it because he promised.
1: 439-0035. Don't miss your miracle. Jesus, Lord, miracles still happen Friday, November 22nd, 7 p.m. The man of God, the apostle.
2: The service, she testified that you prayed for the finances yesterday. She went home, and you prayed for a marriage restoration yesterday. You remember that? And I was interviewing her outside, and she's been to some of your crusades in Delray here. And she brought some friends, and she said she got home, talked to her husband, and she opened an envelope, and there was $7,000 in there.
3: Hallelujah.
2: Yeah. She's right there. Can she? Yeah.
3: Praise God for the powerful testimony.
2: Can you wave at us, sister? That's it right there. She's on the front, second row.
3: Hallelujah. My goodness.
2: So that's what the power of giving and believing. You know what she said? She said to me, Apostle, when she was interviewing, she says, people have to believe and have faith.
3: Can you go there so she can say that?
2: Yes. Can you come here, sister? Sorry to put you on the spot for all these people. She's nervous. I know she is. Look at her.
3: Amen.
2: God bless you. Tell us your name and what God did for you.
4: Good evening. I'm Stacy. And yes, Pastor Brendan, I know Pastor Apostle, Apostle Solly, I'm sorry, for the last 7 years, I've been going to the location in Delray on and off.
3: Amen.
4: So last night, I wasn't even standing here with the multitude of people where that woman was running when she couldn't even walk. And my miracle hit me in my chair three rows away, and I felt the infilling of the Holy Spirit. And it was when you said, the enemy has stolen people's finances and is robbing your finances, and the Lord wants to restore your finances. And at that moment, I was like, yes, Lord. The enemy has robbed us. And so I got home, and this morning, God says, tell your husband what happened last night. And I wrote it out, and I shared it with him. And the long story short, he said, so what happened? And I said, God wants you to know that we have to tithe, and we have to be faithful and be responsible. And he went to the bedroom, and he came back, and he's like, oh my gosh, read this. And it was a deposit in our bank account. He says, I have no idea. I wasn't expecting this. $7,000 in our bank account this morning. So, yes, I told you in the interview that every time that you show up, you bring your faith. You have to believe, because Apostle Solly is truly a man of God. He and his wife and his family, they're just obedient servants of the Lord. He's not the one doing the miracle. It's the Holy Spirit. And so when you come with your faith and you open your heart and you bring your belief, that is your worship and your offering to the Lord, and he meets you. So even if he touches you or not, the Holy Spirit is in the room, and the glory is in the room, and it's the glory of God that is doing the work. And last night I had no voice, and I asked Pastor, could you pray for my voice? Because the enemy wants to rob me from being bold and speaking about the gospel of God. And here I am speaking tonight. Thank you, Jesus. Glory to God.
2: Thank you. God bless you.
3: Hallelujah. My
2: what a
3: goodness.
2: Powerful testimony.
0: No weapon. I said, no weapon formed against us shall prosper. The devil is a liar.
1: Power evangelism invites you to divine intervention breakthrough service with man of God Apostle Ronald Solly. November 22nd, 7 p.m. The location is behind the Bell Ministries, 3240 New Georgia Road, Augusta, Georgia, 30906.
0: Jesus is where? Here. He shall do it because he promised.
1: 439-0035. Don't miss your miracle. Jesus, the Lord, miracles still happen Friday, November 22nd, 7 p.m. The man of God, the apostle.
3: So I ask you to do more and more for your glory. We thank you for what you did yesterday, and we give you praise for what you're going to do tonight. Bless your children as they give. Rebuke the devil for their sake. In Jesus' name. And the people said, amen. Hallelujah. Ashes, you may go ahead. I sense a very strong glory even as I was praying for the offering. So get ready for what God is about to do. This morning and early afternoon, I planned to do healing school, but then the Lord told me to do the glory school. First, never done that, you know, to teach about the glory and train people about the glory. So the service shifted. Thank you, Jesus. So before I begin to teach, I mean to preach and pray for you, we're going to make sure that people have interpretation. It's communicated. Good. Both. Thank you. So we have interpretation available for French and Creole. And so we have Spanish interpretation. Next year we'll also have Portuguese. Somebody say hallelujah. I'm from Uganda. I was born and raised in Uganda, Africa. So I'll teach you one word. Say jumbo. Somebody say hallelujah. Say jumbo. Amen, amen, amen. So, in Isaiah chapter 60, verse 1, you're not going to leave this place without a miracle. You're not going to leave this place the same way you came. You're going to leave with a breakthrough that extends beyond your understanding. Arise, shine, for thy light is come, and the glory of the Lord is risen upon thee. For behold, darkness shall cover the earth, and gross darkness the people. But the Lord shall rise upon thee, and his glory shall be seen upon thee. Verse 3, and the Gentiles shall come to thy light, and the king and kings to the brightness of thy rising. Father, bless this word in Jesus' mighty name. And the people say it. So, I'm going to pick three statements from the scripture we just read. We also have prayer request forms. Can you hand them out, please, to people? Write your prayer request. I think I may have one here. So on a prayer card, please hand them out to ushers quickly. Give everybody one if they want one. Also give them a pen. On the prayer card, I see hands. Let's move quickly. Thank you. You can write your prayer request on there. And I do pray for your prayer requests. I do lay hands on them. At the beginning of this year, we fasted for 5 months plus, every day, waiting on God and praying. So a praying ministry will do fast and pray for you. So write down your name and what you want us to pray for. Amen? We're going to pray for you. You need a prayer covering. So write down what you want us to pray for. We're going to pray for you. Whatever you believe in God for. So you can just take that and write down your prayer request. Because God answers prayer. We intercede for you. And also, you can give us an email. You can fill up your contact information. So whenever we have a crusade, we will contact you and let you know. We're not going to bombard you with mail. We're not hustlers like that. So we're just going to notify you with an event so you'll be able to come and be part of it. So you could give us your email. You could give us your contact information. But also write down what you want us to pray for. So let us just hand out those cards. We'll hand it to you. And those of you that are watching online, the same. God bless you. So he's saying, arise, shine, For thy light is come and the glory of the Lord is risen upon thee. What is the glory and how does it rise? What is the glory and how does it rise? We worshipped and made decrees.
0: No weapon, I said no weapon formed against us shall prosper. The devil is a liar.
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0: Jesus is right here. 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
1: 439-003, Love, 803, 439-0035. 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
8: Hello, CSRA.
9: We're back again with Between the Pages. I'm Bill Turner.
8: And I'm Dana Turner. And this week, our book title is...
9: Not a Fan by Kyle Alderman.
8: We've had a pretty good time going back over this book. We read it months ago. We've been trying to really pick out the good pieces of the book that may hold your interest, you would say, maybe, or interest you most about the book.
9: Well, it's just a great book to begin with, and I mean, I can sit here and read the whole book. That's how good the book is. It's got a lot of quotes from a lot of different people, a lot of stories about being a fan versus a follower. A lot of people will tell you they're a follower of Jesus when they're nothing more than a fan. That's why I said last week that the book will hurt your feelings, because you're thinking, oh, I follow Jesus, when you're just a fan of Jesus and you're fooling yourself.
8: Well, the very first page of the book asks this question, and it says, are you a follower of Jesus? And then it goes like, you know, it asks these questions. Do you go to church? Do you own a Bible? Did you grow up going to vacation Bible school or church camp? Have you ever worn witness wear? Or do you have a Jesus fish on your car? That's just a few of the questions. I can tell you, I have a Jesus fish on my car. I love my Jesus fish. And really, when you think about it, though, none of those things make you a Christian. And all of this is just in the very first chapter of this book. And let me tell you, it gets a lot more intense from there.
9: Well, let me read a little bit from the book in the first chapter. Well, here it goes. It may seem that there are many followers of Jesus, but if they were honestly to define the relationship they have with him, I am not sure it would be accurate to describe them as followers. It seems to me that there is a more suitable word to describe them. They are not followers of Jesus. They are fans of Jesus. Here's the most basic definition of fan in the dictionary. It's an enthusiastic admirer.
8: That's just a paragraph from the book. And, you know, the book tells us that fans often confuse their admiration for devotion, and they mistake their knowledge of Jesus for intimacy with Jesus. So, you know, he asked the question in the book, do we think our good intentions make up for apathetic faith? And the first example he used of that in the book was that of Nicodemus. In John chapter 3, he was a well-known and respected man of God and member of the Sanhedrin. He had been an admirer of Jesus for some time. But there would be much for him to lose if he went public as a follower of Jesus. You know, what would people think? Would he lose his reputation as a religious leader? And by being a secret admirer of Jesus, it cost him nothing. But becoming a follower of Jesus would bring a high cost.
9: I just love the book. I mean, every page touched me beyond belief. I was just so, well, I was ashamed after I read the book. I mean, it broke my heart. And I'm still trying every day to become a follower of Jesus. And the book is great, though. I wish everybody, it should be required reading for everybody.
8: Well, you know, I was thinking about Nicodemus, and when it talked about the high cost of what it would cost him to follow Jesus, one of the questions was, why do you think Nicodemus went to Jesus at night? Why would you think that he went to him at night?
9: Scared.
8: Well, scared, but do you think it was because no one would see him?
9: Scared.
8: So it wouldn't cost him anything.
9: That's right.
8: So, you know, and sometimes what we do for Jesus in following him costs us a lot of times more than what we want to pay ourselves.
9: We want all the benefits, as long as we ain't got to do nothing for them.
8: Following, by definition, requires more than mental assent. It calls for movement. And I love this quote from the book. It says, one of the reasons our churches can become fan factories is that we have separated the message of believe from the message of follow. Following is part of believing. To truly believe is to follow.
9: I look at it this way. If you're going through problems and you pray and a miracle happens and Jesus actually fixes your problem for you, saves your life, saves your grandson's life, you know, whatever it may be, then it's up to you to become a follower, because he did what you asked him to do. Now you've got to do what he's asking you to do. And that's the key to this book, and it's the key to your life.
8: I know that with this book, they also had a study guide. We saw this, the actual title of this book, on a marquee in front of one of the churches one day. We was riding by, and it says, "Are you a fan?" We wondered what that was.
9: And then I went to work, told a fellow Christian about it. I hope he don't mind me saying his name, but his name's Rodney. And he told me he just finished the book. And God bless him, he brought it in for me to read. But he warned me. He said, "Bill, it's going to hurt your feelings." And it did. It showed me that I was just a fan.
8: You know, as we were reading through the book, and it takes you to the scriptures, because to me, for the book to mean anything, it has to follow along with what the scripture says. And, you know, it becomes a theme all throughout scripture of what it means to follow Jesus. And it gave examples like Moses had to face Pharaoh. Noah got made fun of and got ridiculed by his friends, family. And Daniel had to face the lion's den. So the cost of following Jesus a lot of times is a lot higher than what we do want to pay. But I can tell you, this book, it brought about a lot of things. I was sitting here making notes, trying to make sure I didn't leave out anything that might entice you or make you want to go out and get this book and read it. But one of the quotes was, "Following Jesus isn't something you can do at night when no one notices. It's a 24-hour-a-day commitment that will interfere with your life." I had marked that there was a great story on page 36 of the book that I may come back to and read at some point. We will have to decide if we're going to be just a fan or a follower.
9: And that's 36 on the iPad. In the real book, I don't believe it's page 36.
8: And all through this book, what I liked about it was Kyle, he inserts fan stories, or I should say not a fan stories, all throughout the book. They're personal testimonies of people that have come to Jesus, and they will tell you in their relationship and what they went through, and they say, "And I am not a fan," which I think is pretty pretty cool about it. So, you know, questions that he asked in the book that really made you think were things like, do you just know about Jesus, or do you really know him? Following Jesus or following the rules, are you self-empowered fan or a spirit-filled follower? Does your life reflect what you say you believe? Do I know Jesus, and does he know me? There are so many good quotes and scriptures listed in the book. You need to get it and read it. Bill and I, when we read books, we sit and we talk about them, and this was one of those that he read, and he was taking, and Bill's a fast reader, but he was taking a long time reading this book, and I was like, "Are you ever going to get finished with the book?" And he said, "When you start reading it, you'll see what's taking me so long." So I got tired of waiting on him, so I went to my iPad and I downloaded it on my iPad so I could start reading. But once I did start the book, I could see what he was talking about. It just, it really, really makes you think of how your relationship with Jesus Christ is and what it really, truly means to walk with Jesus.
9: Let me, this is one of the Not a Fan stories at the end of one of the chapters. Once again, it's from Not a Fan, the book by Kyle Ottoman, but this is from Carolyn Day. I grew up in North Carolina, and though I believed in God, I didn't really have any kind of relationship with Jesus. As a student, I quickly became interested in the medical field and started working towards the goal of becoming a medical doctor. In the year 2000, I was studying to become a surgeon when things in my world began to fall apart. My husband at the time asked for a divorce. 2 days later, my mother committed suicide. The next year, I led a double life. I was a surgical resident at work, but the rest of the time I was drinking heavily and contemplating my own suicide. I had no idea what to do or who to turn to. What soon became clear was that I couldn't bear these burdens of life alone. I had only visited church occasionally when I was growing up, but I found myself praying. I said, God, if you're there, please take some of this off of me. I felt like I had lost everything. God was all that was left, but I wasn't sure that was enough. After finishing my residency and getting married, my husband and I moved to the Louisville area to begin my career as a surgeon. Some friends invited us to come to church, and we accepted. Though coming to church every weekend, I found myself praying more and more. I started praying about whether or not I would give my all to God. 5 days after I started praying, Kyle invited anyone who was ready to surrender everything to Jesus and follow him. Next week, I was baptized. It was uncomfortable, but it was a clear sign of the obedience God was calling me to. To be honest, I didn't expect to feel as different as I do. I never understood it when people would say they were born again or saved. I guess it's not something you can really understand until you've been through it yourself. The healing I felt since giving my life to Christ is incredible. I think that's because only the great physician could heal the wounds of this surgeon, and he has. My name is Carolyn Day, and I'm not a fan.
8: That's just one of the many stories that Kyle places throughout the book. From a personal standpoint, you know, we said we would give ratings to these books as we read them. Now, these are our own personal views on the books, but I would say on a scale of 1 to 10, I would give this book a definite 10 for the information, but for the way he incorporates a scripture in it, he brings a scripture in it, brings it to life, and I just recommend it. I think it's a good book.
9: Well, my rating system is a little bit different. 5 is all you can get, and that's 5 amens. So I'm giving this book 5 amens, and I'm even giving it an extra hallelujah because it, it'll touch you. And not only that, he's got another book that we read, and it's called...
8: God's at War.
9: Yeah, God's at War. It's just as good and just as touching. He actually has a couple more books, but we haven't read them. But God's at War is going to be our next one, and I can't wait to do that. I mean, we could actually do a whole hour just on this book alone. We're just barely scratching the surface, and I'm telling you, every page has something that will affect you and touch you every time you look at it. Just me going back through it to refresh my memory. I almost read the whole book
8: just
9: sitting
8: here.
9: Just do a little 15-minute review. So that's how powerful this book is. Please go out, get this book. We're even thinking about going to Louisville, Kentucky, where his church is, to see him and actually meet him.
8: I think that would be awesome to be able to experience that. But before we close the end of our thing, this is the small story, the short story I wanted you to read out of the book because I thought it was so, it struck home. It says, this is Kyle writing, and he says, at the church where I'm a pastor, someone sent an email asking to be removed from the church membership. The stated reason for leaving read as follows. I don't like Kyle's sermons. That's all it said. That begs for some kind of explanation, so I decided to call the person. I checked the name of the person and got the phone number. I wanted to confirm that it wasn't my wife. That would have been kind of awkward. I was driving in my car and called him on my cell phone. When he answered, I simply said, hey, this is Kyle Ottoman. I understand you're leaving the church because you don't like my sermons. And there was a brief silence. I caught him off guard just as I had planned, and it was awkward for a moment. And then he started talking, rambling, really, trying to express what he meant. Somewhere in the middle of his lengthy explanation, he said something. What he said was not meant to be encouraging, but his words caused me to breathe such a sigh of relief that tears came to my eyes. I pulled over to the side of the road, grabbed a pen, and wrote down what he said. Well, whenever I listen to one of your messages, I feel like you're trying to interfere with my life. And he's like, that's kind of my job description. But do you hear what he was saying? He's saying, I believe in Jesus. I'm a big fan of Jesus, but don't ask me to follow. I don't mind coming to church on the weekends. I'll pray before my meals. I'll even slap a Jesus fish on my bumper. But I don't want Jesus to interfere with my life. When Jesus defines the relationship he wants with us, he makes it clear that being a fan who believes without making any real commitment to follow isn't an option.
9: Amen.
8: So, you know, and then he goes back to the part where Nicodemus, you know, in John chapter 3, where they left off wondering what he's going to do. It's not the last that we read of Nicodemus. I'm not going to tell you any more about the book because I feel like you need to read it yourself and get it. But
9: and if you get the book, let us know how you like it, please. And you can contact us at btpages999@gmail.com. And now I'd like to take this time to thank our sponsor for this week's show. 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And they offer tax-efficient retirement planning. So if you

Wisdom to be humble is the title of today's lesson from the Proverbs. It's taken from Proverbs 15 in verse 33. Respect for the Lord will teach you wisdom. If you want to be honored, you must be humble. Out of Philippians chapter 2 and verse 3, we read, "Do nothing out of rivalry or conceit, but in humility consider others as more important than yourselves." God's word clearly instructs us to be humble, and that's good because as fallible human beings, we have so very much to be humble about. Yet some of us continue to puff ourselves up along the way, seeming to say, "Look at me." To do so is wrong. As Christians, we have been refashioned and saved by Jesus Christ. And that salvation came not because of our own good works, but because of God's grace. How then can we be prideful? The answer, of course, is that if we are honest with ourselves and with our God, we simply can't be boastful. We must instead be eternally grateful and exceedingly humble. The good things in our lives, including our loved ones, come from God. He deserves the credit, and we deserve the glorious experience of giving it to Him. Remember today's lesson, the wisdom to be humble. Proverbs 15 and verse 33. Respect for the Lord will teach you wisdom. If you want to be honored, you must be humble.

Wisdom to be humble is the title of today's lesson from the Proverbs. It's taken from Proverbs 15 and verse 33. Respect for the Lord will teach you wisdom. If you want to be honored, you must be humble. Out of Philippians chapter 2 and verse 3, we read, "Do nothing out of rivalry or conceit, but in humility consider others as more important than yourselves." God's word clearly instructs us to be humble, and that's good because as fallible human beings, we have so very much to be humble about. Yet some of us continue to puff ourselves up along the way, seeming to say, "Look at me." To do so is wrong. As Christians, we have been refashioned and saved by Jesus Christ. And that salvation came not because of our own good works, but because of God's grace. How then can we be prideful? The answer, of course, is that if we are honest with ourselves and with our God, we simply can't be boastful. We must instead be eternally grateful and exceedingly humble. The good things in our lives, including our loved ones, come from God. He deserves the credit, and we deserve the glorious experience of giving it to Him. Remember today's lesson, the wisdom to be humble. Proverbs 15 and verse 33. Respect for the Lord will teach you wisdom. If you want to be honored, you must be humble.

Now we continue reading from the Word of God, Matthew 8:28. When he came to the other side, into the country of the Gadarenes, two men who were demon-possessed met him as they were coming out of the tombs. They were so extremely violent that no one could pass by that way. And they cried out, saying, "What business do we have with each other, Son of God? Have you come here to torment us before the time?" Now there was a herd of many swine feeding at a distance from them. The demons began to entreat him, saying, "If you're going to cast us out, send us into the herd of swine." And he said to them, "Go." And they came out and went into the swine, and the whole herd rushed down the steep bank into the sea and perished in the waters. The herdsmen ran away and went to the city and reported everything, including what had happened to the demoniacs. And behold, the whole city came out to meet Jesus, and when they saw him, they implored him to leave their region.

Matthew chapter 9. Getting into a boat, Jesus crossed over the sea and came to his own city. And they brought to him a paralytic lying on a bed. Seeing their faith, Jesus said to the paralytic, "Take courage, son. Your sins are forgiven." And some of the scribes said to themselves, "This fellow blasphemes." And Jesus, knowing their thoughts, said, "Why are you thinking evil in your hearts? Which is easier, to say, 'Your sins are forgiven,' or to say, 'Get up and walk'? But so that you may know that the Son of Man has authority on earth to forgive sins," then he said to the paralytic, "Get up, pick up your bed, and go home." And he got up and went home. But when the crowds saw this, they were awestruck and glorified God who had given such authority to men. As Jesus went on from there, he saw a man called Matthew sitting in the tax collector's booth, and he said to him, "Follow me." And he got up and followed him. Then it happened that as Jesus was reclining at the table in the house, behold, many tax collectors and sinners came and were dining with Jesus and his disciples. When the Pharisees saw this, they said to his disciples, "Why is your teacher eating with the tax collectors and sinners?" But when Jesus heard this, he said, "It is not those who are healthy who need a physician, but those who are sick. But go and learn what this means. I desire compassion and not sacrifice. For I did not come to call the righteous, but sinners." This is The Word, reading from the Bible without comment. And I'm your scripture reader, Nicholas Hope. Today, as usual, I've been reading from the New American Standard Bible Update. 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

0: In the second chapter of Acts, the Bible describes the day of Pentecost, the coming of the Holy Spirit, and Peter preaches of the resurrection of the Lord. Then he says, "This Jesus whom you crucified." Now we continue reading at Acts 2:37. "Now when they heard this, they were pierced to the heart and said to Peter and the rest of the apostles, 'Brethren, what shall we do?' Peter said to them, 'Repent, and each of you be baptized in the name of Jesus Christ for the forgiveness of your sins, and you will receive the gift of the Holy Spirit. For the promise is for you and your children and for all who are far off, as many as the Lord our God will call to himself.' And with many other words he solemnly testified and kept on exhorting them, saying, 'Be saved from this perverse generation.' So then those who had received his word were baptized, and that day there were added about 3,000 souls. They were continually devoting themselves to the apostles' teaching and to fellowship, to the breaking of bread."
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4: "You shall not make for yourself an idol in the form of anything. You shall not bow down to them or worship them. For I, the Lord your God, am a jealous God." Exodus 20, verses 4 and 5. Hi, this is Dana. Thank you for joining us for Between the Pages this month. Our book we'll be reviewing is God's at War by Kyle Eidelman.
5: This book by Kyle Eidelman will help you identify the idols that you put in front of your relationship with God. The idols that are listed in his book are the God of food, sex, entertainment, success, money, achievement, romance, family, and me. So he pretty much covers everything, and each chapter he'll take it apart, explain it to you, and identify it for you, and you can realize which idol are you putting before your relationship with God.
4: Yeah, it says, you know, what are some of the false gods that we allow on the throne of our lives? What are some of the things that we put as the most important? You know, by definition, an idol is an image or representation of a god used as an object of worship, a person or a thing that is greatly admired, loved, and revered. So, you know, what are gods? What are idols?
5: It says one out of three people put family before God. 22% say their spouse is more important than their relationship with God. But, I mean, the good thing, 19% say God comes first in their life. So we're on the way up. Hopefully we can get farther up if you read this book.
4: God, you know, is something we sacrifice for and is something that we pursue. You know, anything that we place before God is considered an idol. So, I mean, you know, that could be anything. The time with our children, the time with our family.
5: College football.
4: Yeah, college football.
5: Golf every weekend.
4: Yeah, food.
5: Chicken wings.
4: The big screen TV that sits in your living room. There's something in the book, Bill, you read about that really struck home with you that you liked about the idols.
5: Yeah, and this is from the book. It tells of when it hit him. It says, "I'll tell you the moment that convinced me we had a problem. A few years ago, one of my friends traveled to India on a mission trip. After he returned, he was excited to show me the pictures and tell me about his journey. It's always interesting to see the everyday lives of people from other cultures. My friend had a picture of what was essentially the family room of in an Indian home. The centerpiece, what we think of as the mantle on the hearth, featured a carved idol. He pointed out that every seat in the room was carefully arranged so that it was facing this idol. I shook my head sadly at the sight of a family with a false god at the very center of its world. A few hours later, I walked in the front door of my house and had a seat in my recliner. I grabbed the remote, turned on the TV, and kicked back in the chair. Suddenly, it hit me. My eyes scanned the room slowly, and sure enough, every seat in our room was carefully positioned to face the 50-inch flat screen on my mantle.
4: Which good in a lot of homes, I'm sure, is an idol they worship. You know, you think about people that, I mean, get upset when the cable goes out. Well, I can honestly say that the big screen TV would not be an idol for me, because I'm not a big television person unless the college football game is on.
5: But the average American watches TV for 4.5 hours a day. That's not counting the video games that the teenagers are playing. So it's a big problem.
4: Yeah, I mean, there's a lot of idols out there that they fight for the battle of our heart. I mean, they want to win. And it's the thing that I think we really need to think about. Until we read the book, I did not think about, I mean, for family example. I mean, I never, ever, ever thought of family as being an idol until the way it was explained is that anything that you would give up, sacrifice for, do for, and put ahead of God is an idol. And most of us can say that our children fall into that category, our grandchildren, our spouses, and it's
5: a
4: not
5: job. I mean, any numerous thing.
4: Well, I mean, you know, and it's not supposed to be that way. So, and you know, God gives us these things to enjoy, all the modern conveniences, we'll say, of the TV. He blesses us with our families, and we're supposed to love them. But when we put our family ahead of what God wants us to do, then it's an idol. And he gives a good example of that in the Bible when he talks about Abraham and Isaac. I mean, Abraham, you know, Isaac was the promise, and Abraham did not even hesitate. He went on to the mountain. He was going to sacrifice Isaac if he had to, because he knew that God would, he could raise Isaac from the dead, or he could provide another sacrifice. But I think what God was looking for in Abraham was the willingness to not put Isaac before him, and the obedience, right? To not put Isaac before him. So, I mean,
5: we all do it. And once you read this book, you realize we all do it. And that's where the book helped me. It helped me identify and realize that this is what you're doing, and you need to stop it, because your walk with Jesus should be the most important thing in your life. I have no problem with my wife telling anybody that God comes before her husband. You know, I don't have a problem with that. She doesn't have a problem with me telling anyone that, you know, God comes first, Dana second, you know, or family second, and everything else, you know, second. I'm trying to get to that point to where everybody in the world can see that, you know, with that man there, God comes first. So this book really will help you on your walk with Christ.
4: You know, the Bible talks about us putting our water, you know, it talks about broken cisterns. And I'm going to read this because it really struck home with me when I was reading this part in the book. And it's very short. But it says, instead of looking to God as a source of comfort, we turn to food or mindless entertainment. Instead of looking to God as our source of significance, we turn to our careers and our accomplishments. Instead of looking to God as a source of security, we look to money and our investments. Instead of looking to God as our source of joy, we look to our spouse and our children. Instead of looking to God as our source of hope, we look to politicians and legislation. Instead of looking to God as our source of truth, we look to popular opinion and academic consensus. Those things we look to for help aren't necessarily bad and evil of themselves. In fact, God may use them to accomplish his purpose. But the question is this: have they become broken cisterns that we turn to instead of the living water? Am I putting my hope in something that doesn't hold water? So I think, go ahead, Bill.
5: I was just thinking, thirst no more, you know, thirst no more.
4: Right. You know, and it's so easy for us to put things on, you know, even the throne of our heart. We don't think we're putting them first. And then it's like, the Lord will let you know. One of the things that I know that was an idol before God, that, he really dealt with me on was my love of reading. I read books constantly, but they were murder mystery books, and not that there's anything wrong with reading mystery, but what was happening with me in my personal walk was that I would read these books and save the very last little 5 or 10 minutes in the evening before I go to bed at night, you know, and read my Bible. And that's where it was letting me know, you know, I would come home and I would get all my work done and, you know, get supper done and the kitchen cleaned and then, you know, take my shower and go jump in bed and read my book. But I never really showed that kind of excitement to read God's word. I was putting it last. And after I'd done read all I wanted and was tired and I knew that I had to do my devotion and, you know, and all, and God really for months and months finally took that desire away from me that I went a long time without reading any books.
5: Yeah, I think we both did because you quit bringing books home from the library. But anyway, in the book, it tells a story about a heavyset man. His idol was food. Well, he started replacing his food idol with walking. And while he was walking, he would get in the Word, he would pray, and he just, you know, developed a stronger relationship with Christ while he was walking. And eventually he started jogging, and then it turned into where he was running a mini marathon and then a full-blown marathon. And he got his weight under control because he started replacing the idols that were in front of his relationship with Christ. And he replaced it with a good habit versus, you know, another bad habit. So that's the key. You can't get rid of the idols completely. They're going to be in your life, but you can definitely replace them. Replace them with something that benefits your relationship with Jesus.
4: Well, right. So, you know, we think about that. We think about the things that are on the throne of our hearts. And I love where in this book Kyle talks about in their church, he says that seeing my faith, life, and life through the lens of idolatry has rebuilt my relationship with God from the ground up. As we've talked more about it, many in our church would say the same thing. Understanding the significance of this issue was a game changer for their church. Well, you know, I think about, you know, you can't help but give personal testimonies when you're going through stuff like this. And the fact of my love of reading became an idol to me. This book brought up many, many, many more things that were idols, you know, that people talk about in this world. So I don't know. I just know that our God's a jealous God, and he's not going to stand for anything to come before him.
5: It'll hurt your feelings, make you shake your head. Oh, and one real cool thing about the book and some of the chapters at the end of it, it's got those little squares that you can scan. I don't know what they're called, but it'll take you to a video on your smartphone. Yeah, you scan it with your smartphone, and then it takes you to a continuation of the story, but it's on your smartphone. I like that part of the book. It's pretty cool.
4: Well, we're getting close to finishing up this one, but I wanted to read something from the back of the book that I thought was pretty interesting that you might like. It says that by asking insightful questions, Eidelman reveals which false gods each of us are allowing on the throne of our lives. What do you sacrifice for? What makes you mad? What do you worry about? And whose applause do you long for? We're all wired for worship, but we often end up valuing and honoring the idols of money, sex, food, and the list goes on and on to keep us from the intimate relationship with God that

0: We hope you go out and get the book. One thing, if you've already got the book and have read it, get in contact with us. Let us know that how you like it and what you thought about it and all that. I mean, we enjoy getting comments from people, texts from people. It's all good. Just we hope you enjoyed the show, and we hope you get the book, and we hope it touches you as much as it touched us. Dana's got some closing comments.
1: So just remember, your heart is a battlefield, and idolatry isn't an issue. It is the issue. So I'll just leave you with one last question. What gods are at war in your life? Thank you for listening to Between the Pages today. God bless.
0: Yes, thank you all so much for listening. We really enjoy your comments, questions, anything y'all have. You know, get in touch with us. 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
1: 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We hope you enjoyed our book review. 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God bless.
2: She's no friend of mine. I think a friend is supposed to actually like you.
3: It's hard to find a true friend. One like Proverbs 18:24 that sticks closer than a brother or a sister. It's your challenge as a woman after God's own heart. This is Elizabeth George. So how do you measure up? When others think of you, do they think of someone they can trust with information, with problems, someone they can go to for wise counsel? And that's true when you're married. Proverbs 31:11 says that the heart of a husband should be able to trust in his wife. And how about your children? Do you keep your word where they're concerned? What can you do to cultivate and nurture your character so that you can be a friend to others? It's something to think about.
4: So I wanted to talk with you and your mom today, Lily, because some people at school have noticed changes going on with you, and we're concerned.
5: Like what? Who?
4: Some of your friends, teachers. It sounds like you've lost interest in a lot of things lately. You're hanging with new friends.
5: So?
4: So, individually, maybe those things are no big deal, but taken together, and then the incident the other day, you were with Derek when he was caught selling marijuana.
5: Yeah, he was selling it.
6: Honey, we know. But we care about you and want to know what's going on.
4: That's right. We just want to understand better and see how we might help. And if weed is a part of it, we just want to make sure you understand the negative consequences for someone your age, the physical and mental health effects, the poor decision making, and the confusing legal aspects these days. So what do you say? Can we talk?
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0: friends, and welcome. My name is Henry Schaefer, and welcome to another edition of Word of God Speak. I have with me here Elvira Holly. She's an evangelist at South Aiken Church of God. Elvira, it's good to have you with us here today.
1: It's good to be here tonight, Pastor. I'm just so excited about what God is going to do, and I thank God for you guys airing it over the airway. We're just floating all over the nation. 99.9 is one of my favorite stations, so everybody tune in who have your radios or stream on. It's going to be an exciting week here at South Aiken Church of God.
0: Elvira, what, share with us now, what is your favorite scripture at this time in your life?
1: Pastor Schaefer, my favorite scripture is, it said, trust in the Lord with all thine heart and lean not unto thine own understanding. In all thy ways acknowledge him, and he shall direct thy paths.
0: Tell me, why is that your favorite scripture?
1: Because it has been a time in my life when I was trying to figure things out. And then when the Holy Spirit direct me to this scripture, I say, thank you, God. The path that I am on, I don't have to lean to my own understanding. I believe you and trust in your word. And that's been my scripture for until now. Internally, this is my favorite scripture.
0: Thank you so much, Elvira, for sharing your favorite scripture with us. 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
1: No, no, no. 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I can feel it.
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Diligence now. The scripture for today's daily walk through the Bible is from Romans 12 and 11. Never be lazy in your work, but serve the Lord enthusiastically. God's word reminds us again and again that our Creator expects us to lead disciplined lives. God doesn't reward laziness, misbehavior, or apathy. To the contrary, He expects believers to behave with dignity and discipline. We live in a world in which leisure is glorified and indifference is often glamorized. But God has other plans. He did not create us for lives of mediocrity. He created us for far greater things. Life's greatest rewards seldom fall into our laps. To the contrary, our greatest accomplishments usually require lots of work, which is perfectly fine with God. After all, He knows that we're up to the task, and He has big plans for us. May we, as disciplined believers, always be worthy of those plans. Charles Stanley said, "Discipline is training that develops and corrects." Again, the scripture for today's daily walk through the Bible says, "Never be lazy in your work, but serve the Lord enthusiastically." Romans 12:11.

0: Hey, coming up next is Heartbeats with Bill George and Bill Turner, and some of our friends telling inspirational stories about inspirational songs. Stay tuned. Well, hello, CSRA. This is another edition of Heartbeats. I'm your host, Bill George, and here's my co-host, Bill Turner.
1: Good morning, Bill. How are you, sir?
0: We're doing wonderful. It's good to see you, sir.
1: It's good to see you, too. It's such a beautiful day, and we are blessed to have a special guest in the studio today on this fine Saturday. Go ahead. Tell us your name and what your heartbeat is.
2: My name is Tara Johnson, and my heartbeat is God Said So I Believe It.
0: We're going to give it a listen right now.

0: Boy, that'd get the blood pumping early in the morning.
1: Especially first thing in the morning. Yeah. That was awesome. Good stuff.
0: So, Terry, why is that your heartbeat?
2: Pretty much it kind of self-explanatory. It says God said, so I believe it. And if you have that faith that when God tells you something that you'll go far in life or you have this dream, then he'll most definitely give you the path for you to accomplish it.
0: Amen. Awesome. Amen. And you had a dream, which is to help people. And so one of the reasons we asked you to come in, now for those of you that are listening, I actually work with Tara, so we're friends. And she has a nonprofit organization that is helping people. Why don't you give us the name and tell us what you do?
2: Our organization name is the Anumi Organization. We're transitional housing, and we assist with victims of domestic violence, homing for veterans and the homeless families, and also reentry for those that are coming out of prison that want to change their life, and they want a hand up instead of a handout.
1: So everything about renewing, y'all do pretty much?
2: Pretty much, yes.
1: Excellent. Okay, now, I'm looking at your business card. Go ahead and give out the phone number and your email and all everything you got. Give it to them.
2: Our phone number is 803-716-8362. Our website is thenumi, that is ANUME.org. And you can also email us at thenumiorganization@gmail.com.
1: Awesome. Good
0: stuff. This is a fairly new
2: startup, yes.
0: A startup. And I don't know if you picked up the veterans in there, Bill.
1: Yeah, I picked it up. I'm going to take a picture of the card and put it on Heartbeat's Facebook page. So,
0: amen. Amen. You and I talked before the thing that you don't have your office and stuff yet because you are a startup. And one of the biggest things that startups need are, of course, funding and stuff like that. And I know later today you'll be at a fundraiser. Unfortunately, we can't give you a plug for that because it'll already be over when this plays. But what's the biggest obstacle? Is that money that you've
2: Nonprofits, it's normally a startup. It's somebody's passion. And so unless you are a millionaire with a passion, it normally revolves
1: takes
2: around.
1: A while.
2: Yeah. It normally revolves around someone saying, hey, I'll donate this item or I can volunteer for this section of what you're doing over here. So most definitely volunteers, in-kind items, and monetary items are most definitely needed with nonprofits.
0: Yeah, amen.
1: Awesome. That's good.
0: Now, you don't actually house the people, right? You
2: No. We will be housing them. We are in the process of getting land and housing for the women of domestic violence. It will not be a house located on just the street. It will be in a place where no one...
1: Secured location.
2: Exactly.
1: Right.
2: And for the rest of the ones that we'll be housing, it will be buildings. It's just not us finding them a place to stay. It's us giving them a temporary stay for a couple of months. It can be from anywhere from 6 days to 2 years. It depends on how your growth is.
0: Mm-hmm. Do you have the housing available now, or is that something
2: we are in the process
0: for?
2: Of talking to again someone that wants to donate, and that's where our buildings come from. So if there's a old apartment complex that can be converted, and then we can put our veterans there and so forth.
0: Oh
1: yeah, so they need help, people.
0: That's right.
1: That's what it all boils down to. They need help.
0: You know, when we have people on the show, we always talk to them about their salvation or their relationship with the Lord, and to have such a lofty goal that God has laid in your heart and such a thing that you have to do. Why don't you tell us a little bit about how you came to the Lord and how all this came about?
2: I have been sitting in the church since, I'm pretty sure before I knew I was sitting in the church. I was sitting on my grandma's lap. And my walk with God has started pretty much like anyone else's, is being introduced to the Lord by someone that had that faith and that belief. Me and my mom actually own Anumi, and she had her own story to tell. And with that passion grew Anumi, and Anumi stands for a new me, a transitional, a change, becoming something from where you were to what you are now.
0: Well, so many times when people find themselves in a problem like that, it can just be a temporary situation. And if we're not careful, we'll make permanent decisions on a temporary situation. So it seems to me that what you're doing will be a great thing as far as helping people to just have that time to take a breath after a bad situation, decide what they want to do, and then go on.
2: Exactly. It's giving you time to grow, basically. If you were a battered woman and you wanted to leave that situation and you had no funds, no nothing, and you said, okay, I'm tired, but I have nowhere to go. He's my supporter. You know, I have no financial say-so in this relationship. Then you leave and you come and you live with a new me for 2 years. You get a job. We provide daycare. If you don't have your GED, we'll get you help with that as well. So that gives you time to grow in those 2 years. South Carolina is actually one of the highest rates with domestic violence and deaths by spouses. So if we can take just one person out of that situation and have them, you know, come and stay for 2 years and be able to grow and leave financially stable and be able to take care of their children, then I think we've done, you know, something.
1: Right. And plus, I like the fact that it's a safe environment that you're trying to provide.
2: Exactly.
1: And that's really, in that type of situation, the most important thing, because they don't, I mean, once you know you're safe, you can relax and start rebuilding.
2: Exactly.
1: And plus the fact you help veterans, so I'm all for you.
0: Yeah. And I would think besides just the financial part of it, you probably would need, advisors and things like that that are able to help to give that advice to, say, the veteran or the, you know, the person, the battered woman or whatever.
2: Exactly, counselors. And that's also what our program will be for providing as well. Because not everybody chooses to be homeless, and someone has a story to tell. And our veterans, my opinion is, if you go put your life on the line for us and we can sleep better at night, then you need to pull it away your head.
1: Amen. Now, I know the VA advisor here in Aiken County is a great guy, Dwight Bradham. I'm sure he'll help all he can if you get in touch with him.
2: That sounds wonderful.
0: And then working in our environment that we work in, we see people from, we've seen the homeless come into the bank. We've seen prisoners that are being dropped off at the Greyhound bus station. We see the veterans come in there. And so Aiken is really a melting pot of a lot of things like that, you know, the people that need help.
1: Yeah, well, that's just today. Mm-hmm. You know, I mean, everybody, you got someone that needs help. Especially today, it's just.
0: And I said Aiken, but are you located in Aiken?
2: We are located in Aiken, but we are hoping to expand as soon as we can get our wings. Pretty much, we want to be statewide. We just don't want to be Aiken County. If we can go to Greenville and assist those that need help, then that's where we're going. If we can make it national, that's what we want to do.
1: It's just all up to donations and and getting the money so they can fly. So they need help. So let's try to help them out.
0: Amen. Amen. So do you want to give a shout out to anybody today?
2: I want to say thank you for inviting me. I also want to say thank you, God, for allowing me to be here and tell the people what we need. And also to my mom, this was her dream originally, and so far so good. So thank you.
1: Excellent. We'd love to get your mom out here too. She's interesting.
0: Yeah, your whole family.
1: Yeah.
2: We're a very interesting bunch of people.
1: Good stuff. It was a pleasure meeting you.
2: Thank you.
1: And I appreciate you coming out. And I know you're in a hurry, so I'm going to let Bill take us out of here.
0: And we want to thank you for listening today. Again, we want to give Tara just a couple minutes here to give all the information.
1: Yeah, all the information again.
2: All right. We can be contacted at 803-716-8362. Are you by website, thenumi.org, or you can contact us by Facebook or send me an email at thenumiorganization@gmail.com.
1: Okay, and Anumi is spelled A-N-U-M-E. And like I said earlier, her business card will be on our Heartbeat Facebook page.
0: Amen.
1: Amen.
0: Amen. Well, we thank you all for listening to Heartbeats with Bill and Bill. And we just ask you to join us each and every Tuesday at 8 o'clock. And once again, we thank you, Tara. And we give a shout out to Caitlin, your daughter, who's in the studio with us.
1: She's been very
0: today.
1: Quiet, She's so been that's very a good quiet, stuff.
2: Very, very unusual.
0: And thank all of you for listening. We'll see you next time here on Heartbeats.
1: Thank you for tuning in to Heartbeats with Bill George and Bill Turner. If you would like to be on Heartbeats to share your song with us, please call 803-335-3131. 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
7: 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This is Brother Richie Inlow proclaiming the greatest message known to man, the gospel of Jesus Christ. The gospel is the greatest piece of news that has ever come to man on planet Earth. And furthermore, the greatest thing that could ever happen in your life is for you to believe on the Lord Jesus Christ and be saved. I begin the program today by stating to you that I am a preacher, not a politician. I have no desire to be a politician or run for political office of any kind. I do not make it a habit. In fact, I never do this. I never try to tell anyone how to vote from the pulpit. I don't think that I should do that. And I really don't get into political issues very much. But sometimes when political issues intersect with the Bible, if a political issue intersects with the Bible or gets in over into the area of the Word of God, then I, as a called preacher, will preach on it and I will address it. So I want to say that up front today. Today I want to show you a portrait of the enemy. A portrait of the devil, Lucifer, that fallen angel. I want to show you a portrait of him. Just what kind of devil is he? Just what kind of devil is he? Revelation 12 and 1, and there appeared a great wonder in heaven, a woman clothed with the sun and the moon under her feet. And upon her head a crown of 12 stars. Now this is the nation of Israel. Verse 2. And she being with child, this child is the Messiah, Jesus Christ. Israel brought forth Jesus Christ. And she being with child, travailing in birth, and pained to be delivered. And there appeared another wonder in heaven. And behold, a great red dragon. This is the devil, Lucifer, Satan. Behold, a great red dragon having 7 heads and 10 horns and 7 crowns upon his heads. And his tail drew a third part of the stars of heaven and did cast them to the earth. And this is what I want you to see today, a portrait of the enemy right here. And the dragon stood before the woman, which was ready to be delivered, for to devour her child as soon as it was born. What kind of devil is he? I want to tell you today, he is the kind of devil that hates the seed of the woman. He hates the baby in the womb. So he stands before the woman waiting for her to give birth, for him to devour the baby, to devour the child as soon as it is born. This is the spirit of the dragon, the spirit of the enemy. He hates babies. He hates the birth of children. He's a baby hater. He's a baby killer. Now, why is it that he is a baby hater and a baby killer? It goes back to Genesis 3 and 15. God is speaking to the serpent. After the fall in the garden, he said, I will put enmity between you and the woman and between your seed and her seed. He says that the seed of the woman is going to bruise your head. He's talking to the serpent, the devil. The seed of the woman is going to bruise your head and you are going to bruise his heel. A heel wound is not a death wound, but a head wound is a death wound, a death blow. I want to tell you today that I can't go into this, but Cain and Abel was the first two to come forth from the womb, these two brothers. And the devil hears the prophecy, the word of God. So he's looking at Cain and Abel, and he's saying, which one of these two are going to deal me the death wound? Cain or Abel? Well, he notices that Abel is righteous and Cain seems to be wicked. So he moves upon Cain to kill his brother Abel because he's trying to stop the word of God, the prophecy that says that he's going to be mortally wounded by the seed of the woman. Well, Jesus actually is the only one who can be the seed of the woman, because he was not the son of Joseph the carpenter. The Holy Spirit came upon the Virgin Mary's womb and she conceived. So he is the only one who can be the seed of the woman, because the woman actually doesn't have a seed, biologically speaking. The man possesses the seed. The woman receives the seed. But the devil has declared war. He has all-out hatred upon the woman and her seed, and he's trying to stop the fulfillment of the word of God. The devil is a fallen angel, a spirit being. I want to tell you today, he has some spiritual awareness and spiritual discernment. He has a sense, and he can perceive things over in the spiritual realm. He sensed, I believe, at the time of the birth of Moses, he sensed that God was up to something, that God was about to send a deliverer to Israel. So the spirit of the dragon, the devil, came upon Pharaoh. And Pharaoh ordered the killing of the male Hebrew babies as soon as they were born. Do you see the dragon, the spirit of the of Satan, enters into this man, Pharaoh? He's literally standing before the woman Israel to devour her child as soon as it is born. History repeats itself. Because Satan, once again, sensing that God is up to something, it's time for God to send a deliverer. The spirit of the dragon entered into a man by the name of Herod. And at the time of the birth of Christ, Herod slew all of the male Hebrew children in Israel in an attempt to stop the word of God, to abort the word of God by killing Jesus. He slew all of the males. The spirit of the dragon, we see it in Herod. We see it in Pharaoh. But today, the spirit of the dragon, the devil, is more desperate than he has ever been. More bloodthirsty than he has ever been. Today we see him not waiting on the birth of the child. Today we see the devil reaching into the womb. Reaching into the womb to abort the seed and kill the baby. He missed Moses. Moses and Jesus both slipped through his hands. He senses that time is running out, so he's reaching into the womb today. Declared war on the woman and her seed, the baby and the baby in the womb. Because the prophecy says He shall bruise your head, a death blow. This represents his demise, his defeat. Today he's killing not only the males, but he's killing the males and the females. Abortion, indiscriminately, boys and girls. During the church age, what is significant about this compared to the Old Testament era? Today in the church age, the word of God says, your sons and your daughters shall prophesy. I'll pour out my spirit on your servants and your handmaidens, male and female. Galatians 3:28, there is neither Jew nor Greek, neither bond nor free, there is neither male nor female, for ye are all one in Christ Jesus. So today it's not just the males, it's the males and the females, the boys and the girls, because in the church, yes, boys and girls, men and women, are used mightily by God. Today in America and in the world, we have carved ourselves out an image, or we have poured out ourselves a molten image, and we have bowed down to it, and we have sacrificed to this idol, this image, even sacrificing our babies, just like they did in Canaan, the seven nations that God drove out of the land of Canaan when he gave the land of Canaan to Israel. What about this image? What is this image that we have made the work of our own hands today in America? This image, this idol, is called choice, or pro-choice, or a woman's right to choose. This is the image that we have bowed down to and worshiped and sacrificed our babies to. Our choice, as if man's choice trumps the truth of the Word of God. God recognizes life in the womb. Jeremiah 1:4, and I am reading. If you are pro-choice and you are listening today, you need to listen closely, especially if you are a Christian and you somehow call yourself pro-choice as a Christian. Listen to Jeremiah 1:4. God tells Jeremiah, he said, before I formed you in the belly, I knew you. Before you came forth out of the womb, I sanctified and ordained you a prophet unto the nations. Isaiah 49:1, God speaking to Isaiah, he says, Isaiah speaking on God's behalf, he said, the Lord hath called me from the womb, from the bowels of my mother hath he made mention of my name, from the womb. Exodus 21:22 gives us an example of two men fighting. If two men are fighting and they bump into a pregnant woman nearby, they run over a pregnant woman in their fight, and then mischief, as the Bible puts it, mischief or complications come to the woman in her pregnancy. The Bible, according to the law, God says that these two fighting men are guilty of whatever mischief, whatever injury or complications result from this to the woman or her unborn child. Guilty to the extent, it says, eye for eye, tooth for tooth, and it goes on to say life for life. God says life for life. God recognizes life in the womb. Abortion and the Bible shows us that the devil hates babies. He hates all men and women. But God loves the human race. You may be listening today, and if you have been pro-choice, or if you're not born again, you are in league with the one that hates you. And you have set yourself against the one that loves you. Jesus loves you, and the devil hates you, because you are in the image of God, and you are of the seed of the woman. Now, what kind of sense does this make for you to put yourself in alignment with one that hates you. Let me tell you today, brothers and sisters in Christ, it's too late to be on the wrong side. It's too late to be on the wrong side. Come home to Jesus today, I urge you. If you have been part of an abortion of any kind, I want to tell you today that God stands ready to forgive you. God stands ready to forgive you. If you are not born again, if you have not received Him, God is ready to forgive.
8: Unfortunately, our time is up for today, but we hope that this word has been a real blessing to you. Unfortunately, our time is up for today, but we hope that this word has been a real blessing to you. If you want to be saved today, if you feel right now an inner tugging at your heart, that is the Holy Spirit. The Holy Spirit is drawing you. He is knocking on your heart's door. I'm about to lead you in prayer, and I just want you to call out to God and make these words sincerely your very own. Heavenly Father, in Jesus' name, I ask you to come into my heart and to forgive me of my sins. Wash me with your blood, the blood that Jesus shed at the cross of Calvary. Heavenly Father, I know I'm not good enough, and I cannot save myself, but I know that Jesus died for me, and He hung in my place, and He is my sacrifice. Holy Spirit, I invite you into my heart and life. Make me a new person. Make me a new creation from this day forward. Give me a desire and a thirst and a hunger for your presence and your word. And thank you for saving me today. In Jesus' name, amen. Well, if you prayed that prayer and you received Christ into your heart and life today, or if this ministry has blessed you in any way, we would love to hear from you. It would really be an encouragement to us. A special member of my family is coming now to tell you how you can do just that.
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11: What's your favorite word in John 3:16? With Upwards, I'm Max Licato. For God so loved the world, He gave His one and only Son, that whoever believes in Him should not perish but have everlasting life. This verse provides such hope for the hopeless and deliverance for the downtrodden. We can't hear it too often. What's your favorite word? I don't know if I could pick my favorite either, but whoever would have to be close. Whoever unrolls the welcome mat of God Himself to each of us. Whoever invites the world to eternal life in heaven. Whoever believes in Him. What a great promise. Whoever sledgehammers racial fences and dynamites social classes and bypasses gender borders. Whoever. God exports His matchless grace worldwide to whoever will accept it.

0: Attitude of a Leader is the title of today's lesson from Proverbs. It's taken from Proverbs 16 and verse 13. Good leaders cultivate honest speech. They love advisors who tell them the truth. In Daniel chapter 12 and verse 3, the scripture reads, "Those who are wise shall shine like the brightness of the firmament, and those who turn many to righteousness like the stars forever and ever." John Maxwell writes, "Great leaders understand."
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2: Welcome to This Week at Christian Heritage Church, located at 285 Oscaga Lake Road in Graniteville, South Carolina. I'm Pastor Stephen Phillips, and I'm grateful that you've joined us for this week's broadcast. This week, you're going to be hearing Pastor Jonathan Randall. He is the adult ministries pastor of Christian Heritage Church. He will be preaching from Micah chapter 5, verse 2. "But thou, Bethlehem, Ephratah, though thou be little among the thousands of Judah, yet out of thee shall he come forth unto me, that is to be ruler in Israel, who goings forth have been from of old, from everlasting." Now listen as Pastor Jonathan Randall gets straight to the point on a small place with a big purpose.
3: When we look at this text and we look at where Jesus was prophesied to be born, we look at Bethlehem. Now, historically, Bethlehem was not necessarily a famous, well-known, well-to-do, good reputation place. In fact, when you read the book of Joshua, that's the book of Canaan conquest. The book of Joshua teaches us that Joshua took 20 years to go and to possess the land of Canaan. It took them 20 years, two decades, to possess the land that God had promised to Abraham, Isaac, and Jacob. They're possessing the promised land, and when you read Joshua chapter 15, in that chapter you have listed all the things that's given to Judah, the land, the territory, the geographical locations. And one name, there's at least one name that is missing. Bethlehem isn't even in the list. I mean, it didn't even make the top 50, you know. He didn't even list it in the land. Among the lands, among the divisions of the land of Israel, it wasn't even listed. It was a small place. So historically, Bethlehem was insignificant. But I want you to think about this thought, and this is the thought that I want to convey. Out of all the places in the earth that the God of heaven chose to have birthed the Messiah, the Christ, the God-man, out of all the locations on planet Earth, God chose Bethlehem. It was Bethlehem. Bethlehem was the first place that Jesus cried. It's the first place that Jesus, as man, inhaled the air. It was in Bethlehem. It was in Bethlehem that the Christ was first proclaimed. It was in Bethlehem where Jesus was first worshipped. It was in an insignificant place. It was in a small place. It was a place that was tucked in the corner of the world. But yet in a small place, God had plans, had a big purpose for it. Now, if I was God, I would not have done it that way. One preacher said it this way. He said, "You know, I'm not God and I don't want the job, and I know you don't want me to be God. If I was God, I'd have took me out in judgment a long time ago. My pitiful little self, I'd have judged me a long time." How many is thankful for mercy and for grace? Thank God for the long suffering of God. "I'm not God, I don't want the job, but if I was God, I think I would have did it a little differently." I mean, why didn't God do it another way? I mean, why didn't God? I mean, here God is coming into the world. God encasing himself in human flesh to come and dwell in the midst of humanity. I mean, why not go to the center of the known world of the day, Rome? I mean, why not tell the seraphims and the cherubims, you know, come down and go before Mary and Joseph with child. Go up the Appian Way to Rome. And when you come up into the great city of Rome in the first century, just go up into its capital and go up into the house of Caesar. Get the best room in the palace, and then let Mary push. And when Mary pushes and this child Jesus and his voice echoes through the hall in the palace of Caesar, then let Mary, holding the Christ in her arms, go in the front of Caesar and say, "Buddy, your days are over. Here is the King of Kings and the Lord of Lords." I'd let seraphim and cherub begin to sing and to fly and to cry, "Holy, holy, holy." I'd have zapped Caesar. I'd have zapped the Romans. And I'd have let Jesus grow up in about 5 minutes, sit down and rule the nations with a rod of iron. But that was not the plan of God. Now, why not do it that way, though? I mean, why not go into the lush palaces, the historical places of the day? I mean, why not go to at least Ephesus? I mean, in the first century, Ephesus was a great city. It was actually called the Light of Asia. I mean, why not go to that religious center where the Temple of Diana was at, and the merchants and the commerce and the men of old assembled themselves, and the city would have been abuzz? And why not announce the Christ there? Why not go there where the population was growing? And why not go there? Why not do it like that? I mean, why not go to Athens, the philosophical center of the Roman Empire, the place of Athens that bragged about great thinkers like Socrates and Aristotle, the great philosophers of the day, the great minds? Why not take the mind, the Word of God in flesh, and take him to Athens and proclaim him to that philosophical world? Why not do it like that? I mean, why not take Jesus in the womb of Mary to the Colosseum of Rome and build a little college in the center? And then when she's about to push, call the people in and let the thousands sit in the Colosseum. And as Jesus is being born, let the thousands roar his name, King of Kings, Emmanuel, Jesus Christ is Lord. Why not do it that way? But it didn't happen like that, did it? Didn't happen like that. How did it happen? In a little tucked away place, a little village, swept under the rug, unknown by the great men of that day, no philosophers trying to make their pilgrimage there. Caesar's not trying to vacation in Bethlehem. No great man is trying to take a journey there. But it is there in the humble beginnings of a little place called Bethlehem that God said, "Though you are small and though you are little," I like this word, "yet." You know, there are some divine yets that can come in your life. There are some divine yets that in the midst of smallness, in the midst of insignificance, and in the midst of being tucked away, unknown by humanity, there is some yet, "out of thee shall come forth he that shall rule the nations of God." What is the principle that we find here? Why did God do it like that? The first principle that we find is oftentimes great things come out of small things. Great things come out of small things. Now, you've heard me say this before, and you've heard the song over the years, and I love it. I've thought about it over the years, over and over. The song that says, "Little is much if God is in it." Does anybody like that song? Have I just dated myself? "Little is much if God is in it." That's a wonderful truth. Hold on to it with the tenacity of a bulldog. Never let that truth go. Little is much if God is in it. It may seem insignificant and it may not seem like much, but out of something small can come great purposes of God. The great purposes of God. Now, when I think about Bethlehem, I think about, first of all, it was an unexpected place. It was an unexpected place. I mean, it was something somewhat ignored. Those that knew biblical prophecy, they knew that that's what Micah said that Jesus would come from. But it was an unexpected place. When I think of Bethlehem, it was an unexpected place. When you think about an unexpected place, you know, when Jesus was born there, it really didn't change the circumstances to the eye. When Jesus was born that day, there's a lot of things that happened privately, but as far as the whole of Bethlehem, listen, not a lot of the circumstances changed. The circumstances may not change, but Jesus can still come out of unexpected places. Now, I want you to get a hold of the thought now. This is what I feel that the Holy Spirit would have us hear tonight, is that out of unexpected places, the glory of God can still shine. You know, I think about John chapter 1, and I've always loved this. Jesus in John chapter 1, he's choosing his disciples. He's calling them. And you remember Philip went to Nathanael. Philip calleth Nathanael. This is John 1, 45 and 46. He said, Philip findeth Nathanael and saith unto him, come, we found him of whom Moses in the law and the prophets did write, Jesus of Nazareth, the son of Joseph. We found him of whom the prophets and Moses did write, Jesus of Nazareth, the son of Joseph. Do you remember how Nathanael responded? He said, can there any good thing come out of Nazareth? And Philip said, come and see. There is some of you tonight. You've asked that question about your own life. You've asked the question, can there any good thing come out of this pain? Can there any good thing come out of my broken past? Can there any good thing come out of the suffering? Can there any good thing come out of this? I tell you the same thing that Nathanael or Philip said to Nathanael, come and see. See, it is Jesus that came out of Nazareth. And I'll tell you, Jesus can still come out of insignificant places. Jesus can still come out of small places called Bethlehem. Yes, great things and big purposes can come out of insignificant places. As I was thinking today, I thought about something. While Jody was preaching, I was paying attention. And all of a sudden, I think it was something you said that kind of sparked my mind. I believe it was. I really was paying attention. Really was. I mean, I was trying to write notes today. Bless God. Y'all are evil. No, just... I was paying attention, though. And I thought about this phrase. Now, we're talking about Christ coming out of unexpected places. And I thought about this. I thought about tucked glory. And I just jotted that down. Tucked glory. I wonder if we have any Tuckers here tonight. Now, I ain't talking about your last name. We can use the word Tuckers. We can use the word stuffers. There's Tuckers and stuffers in life. There are those that don't like anything on the desk. There are those that don't like anything on the cabinets. There's those that don't like anything out. And in fact, their mentality of cleaning up is just to remove it from sight and stuff it and tuck it. It don't matter if it's in a cabinet somewhere, a drawer somewhere, a corner up under the rug. I cannot stand clutter. Can't stand stuffing and tucking. I can't stand that. Leave it out. Just organize the mess and put it on the corner. Don't stuff and tuck. I'm going home and I'm going to feel better tonight when I go home. I think sometimes God tucks some glory away in our life. Sometimes in the drawer of our life, sometimes in the corner of our life, sometimes in the circumstances of our life, I still think that there are times that God stuffs and tucks glory away in our life. I think about Job. We're talking about glory in unexpected places. How in the world could God get glory about a man who was diseased, racked in pain, and laying in ashes, yet in an unexpected place? In his ashes, he saw the God of heaven with his understanding. And in his ashes, in his unexpected place, he said, I know that my Redeemer liveth. In an unexpected place, there was tucked glory in the life of Job. Esther, this little girl who was down in the palace of Shushan, she was a captive in the Babylonian captivity. And there, who knew that it would be this girl that God would use to sustain and preserve a nation in the midst and in the brink of tyranny and all the plot that Haman had. This man had plans, the devil had plans, but yet in the midst of her circumstances and in the midst of her smallness and in the midst of her insignificance, there was tucked glory. And God said, for such a time as this,

0: life.
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4: Title word today is going to be giving God your best. Amen. Father, we come in the name of Jesus. We ask God that you anoint the word today and allow us to bring it forth to the hearts and the minds of your people today. We ask you right in Jesus' name we pray. We give you the praise, give you the honor and the glory. Just have allow me to have these few minutes just to bring your word to your people, God, and ones that may be shut in or we cannot go forth, whatever it may be. We just ask God that you're blessed in a mighty way, and we ask God that had been in the shadows of the cross, use this flesh for your gain and your glory for today and also for the rebroadcast when it's on the radio, my Lord, Master God. And we'll give you the praise, honor, and the glory. In Jesus' name we pray. Amen. Amen. Give God your best. Giving God your best makes you look at things a whole lot different. Amen. You may not be a minister of the Word of God, but when you do something in the name of Lord Jesus Christ, you could. There was like a man at a church that we go to. There's a man, and he sits there, and he cleans that church. He's always there. He's always doing. He's there before people come, and he's there after the people go. But see, the thing of it is, he's giving God his best. No matter what you may do, there's times I'm sure that as many of you have been in the churches as you was growing up, and you gave God your best. Amen. This is what we're talking about. Me and Sister Rose is trying to give God our best right now. That's why we're here today. Amen. But if you look up the best, it means positive. Giving God your best. But being your best is being positive. When you want to complain, complaining is not helping you to reach your goals. Amen. There's many times we want to complain about something. But the thing of it is, but when we do complain about it, it's not helping us to get to our goals. I mean, there's a lot of people, they'll carry the ministry, but they'll complain about it. Amen. But see, you're not reaching your goal when you're doing that. You're not giving God your best. Give your best is trying, even if you think you cannot do something, because you might be surprised in yourself. Amen. I was surprised myself when God called me into the ministry, and I said, yeah, right, I'm saying to myself. But see, I was surprised when God connected everything together and put my foot on the path of doing it. Amen. I mean, just starting into the ministry ain't like grabbing a Bible and starting. Amen. So what does the Bible say is about giving God your best? Doing your best is to present yourself to God as one who is approved. A worker who has no need to be ashamed. Rightly handling the word of the truth. Amen. You know, it says right there in 2 Timothy 2:15, study and show thyself approved unto God, a workman that needeth not to be ashamed, rightly divided the word of truth. Amen. Amen. See, this is what we do. We study the word of God. We come and bring the word of God. There's times the word of God may not go over the way we think it's going to go over. But the thing of it is, we study the word. And we're not ashamed of the word. We're not ashamed of the word of Jesus Christ. Amen. It says right there, the word of truth. Jesus is the truth. And we're not ashamed of him. We're not ashamed of what we do. We're not ashamed of how we accomplish our mission for Jesus Christ. Christ. Amen. So whatever you do it with all your heart. Amen. For the glory of God and in the name of the Lord. Amen. In 1 Colossians 3:23, whatever you do, work at it with all your heart as a worker for the Lord, not for human master. The Lord now becomes the master.
5: That's right.
4: When you ask Jesus Christ into your heart and your life, then the Lord comes to be your master. He's my master. He's my Savior. He's my everything. Amen. He's my heart. He's the road to share. He's the morning star. Amen. He's everything to me. The Lord now, because

0: becomes your master. So when he comes to be your master, everything that you look at, it will be something new. And it'll be something different. Amen. This is what God's telling each and every one of you. Something new will come. And in 1 Corinthians 10 and 31, whatever you do, do all for the glory of God. Because everything that we do, we should do for the glory of God. Because He was the one that created the heaven and earth. He was the one that created you. He's the one that will judge you for where you stand at with your Christian walk with the Lord. If you're a Christian with the Lord, or if you're a sinner with the Lord, He will judge you no matter what. But as Christians, whatever we do it to the fullest of our heart, and we do it, what is that I say right there? And we do it for the glory of God. Amen. If we give God our best, He will provide your needs. Amen. He will provide your needs. We should always ask ourselves the question, does this bring glory to God? I mean, the thing of it is that we give God our best. Just like the other day, me and Sister Rose were sitting in the house praying for somebody, and all of a sudden somebody started telling Sister Rose about how I used to be a minister at this church, and how I did this, and how I did that. And I mean, we had a good church, good youth group, all that stuff, and things I never told her about. But see, the thing of it is, somebody seen that, and somebody recognized that, because I gave God my best. I gave God. God called me into the ministry back in, well, He called me to Him. He raised me in 1997. Year 2000, He called me into the ministry. But ever since He called me into 1997, I've been giving God my best. The best that I can. I worked on a job one time. Worked on a job after I retired. I worked on a job with this man. And he says, "Dude, you got to do it this way. You got to do it that way." Well, one thing about it, this was the tall man. He had the table that we worked on was about this high, and I have to reach over and trying to do what he has me to do. And he said, "Oh, you got to do it this way. You got to do it this way." And I looked at him and said, "I'm giving my best." Yeah. I said, "That's all I can do." You see what I'm saying? That's God is asking you right there. Are you giving your best? And all you have to say, "I'm giving my best." That's all He's asking for. Give me your best right there. You know, some may sing better. Some may preach better. Some may clean better. Some may do something better. But God says, just give me your best. Amen? We're all different. Amen? There's different members in the body. But see, we all work together. Like I told Sister Rose so many times, let's let me be a toe. If I'm going to be the little toe, I'm going to try to be the best little toe there is. Amen. If we give God our best with anything and everything we do, we shall always bring glory to God. Amen. It says right there in Colossians 3 and 17, "And whatever you do, whether in the word or deeds, do it all in the name of the Lord Jesus." Yes. "And give thanks to God the Father through Him." Amen. This is what we do. Everything that we do in the name of Jesus. We started this service up here. "Father, we come to You in the name of Jesus." When we pray at home, "Father, we come to You in the name of Jesus." Church service, "We come to You in the name of Jesus." Everything that we do, we go to the hospitals, we go and pray. We're going to the hospital in the name of Jesus. Yes. If we're going out on a mission trip, whatever, we're going in the name of Jesus. Whatever you do, give God the glory. Have that question. Does this bring glory to God? Everything is to be done in the name Lord Jesus. Amen? And I know when we get old, we start getting tired. We get tired at times. Amen? There's times I get tired. There's times me and Sister Rose the other night, we went out and ministered. We was tired, but we went on and ministered. But like what it says in Galatians 6 and 9 right there, "Let us not become weary in doing good. For at the proper time, we will reap a harvest if we do not give up." So we will reap a harvest if we do not give up. When we get old and we can't do, don't think God's gave up on you, because you gave God your best. You think He forgot about you? No, He has not forgot about you. Many have started a race but not finished that race. They gave up after a while. And it says, reap a harvest in God's time. Our faith in Christ and the cross will not go unawarded. We must keep on for like what it says in 1 Timothy 4 and 10. That is why we labor and strive, because we have put our hope in the living God,
1: yes,
0: who is the Savior of all people, and especially of those who believe. We'll say this right here, and we will not give up, and we will not lay our salvation down. There's many people I've seen, they have gave up the preaching the Word of God. They still may be going to church. And there are some I've seen, Lily, lay their salvation down. I'm not going to lay my salvation down. I'm not giving up. And I'm not laying my salvation down. Amen. We give God our best is what we do. Amen. You know, I have fought this fight too long. Amen. It says right there in 2 Timothy 4:7, I have fought a good fight. And I have finished my race. And I have kept my faith. Amen. We are resting in complete victory. And we must be faithful in what is assigned to us and carry it out. That's what God wants us to do, is carry something out. Amen. But see, the enemy wants to come and tell you can't do. You done got too old. You done got so tired and everything and all that. But God has gave us something to do. God has asked us to do something. He commanded us to do it in Jesus' name. Amen. And it says right there, God will provide our needs, like what it says in Psalm 37:4. Take delight in the Lord, and He will give your desires of your heart.
1: Amen.
0: Because it tells us in Psalm 37:25, I was young and now I'm old, yet I have never seen the righteous forsaken, or near the children begging for bread. Amen. When I was young, I've never seen the righteous forsaken and the children begging for bread. I am old. I have never seen the righteous forsaken or the children begging for bread. He will provide everything for you. Amen. What a promise. God's word is true. And if our steps are ordered by the Lord, we will never be forsaken, neither will we suffer want. Such will be until the Lord calls us home. He'll call us home by the way of the grave, or He'll call us home when He stands on the eastern sky. Amen. But either way, we will go if we know Thy names are written in the Lamb books of life. We give God our best, and He will provide our needs, because we seek after Him. Like what it says in Matthew 6:33. But seek ye first His kingdom and His righteousness, and all these things will be given to you as well. This gives God complete control for God's blessings to be on us.
1: Amen.
0: And His interests are to be first. Amen. The interest that we have in Him should be first among anything. Amen. I know Sister Rose, she loves me. She loves me dear, I can tell. But the thing of it is, I know who her first love is, and that's Jesus Christ.
1: That's right.
0: And she knows the same thing as me. I love my wife dearly, but she knows Jesus Christ is my first love.
1: Yes.
0: He first loved us. Amen? And this is the guarantee of God's provision for us. So are you giving God your best? Are you seeking Him for His provision? I have went a many a miles preaching the gospel. I have went when I was tired. I have went with no sleep. But like I said, I have fought a good fight. I have worked too hard to give up now. And I am trying to give God my best. I will not lay it down. I will not lay down my assignment that God's asked me to do. I'm going to pick the mantle up, and I'm going to hold that mantle until God tells me to lay it down and pass the mantle over. But at this point in time, I'm going to give God my best. It may not be good enough for some. It may not be good enough for lots of these other preachers. Hear me preach. And they can preach me under the table. But it doesn't matter. But God anointed me to bring the word.
1: That's right.
0: And this is what I'm saying. I'm giving God my best. Will you give God your best? If people are on there, are you giving God your best? And in Jesus' name.
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1: Welcome to Fig Tree Ministry Broadcast. My name is Elder Willie Carter. Thank you for joining me as we endeavor to strengthen the body of Christ through His Word. Remember, the gospel is not for everyone, only whosoever will. What God is not. Today in our society, we have misunderstood who God is. And the reason for that is because we do not take the time to study His Word to know what His Word has to say. His Word is clear. And all we have to do is take the time to read, to study, and meditate upon His Word. But we must also take up the full counsel of God. We cannot pick and choose. We have to know what the Word of God says from Genesis to Revelation. And His Word explains itself. Some people in the United States has been deceived into thinking that Jehovah God, the Father of our Lord and Savior Jesus Christ, is an American. And that's probably because we only know about the American culture. We have not been outside of this culture. And our travel or our experiences usually decide how we think. What we must do is realize that if the gospel does not fit every place, everywhere, then it is not the gospel of Jesus Christ. The gospel of Jesus Christ, whether preached in the United States, Europe, Asia, South America, North America, must be able to produce the same thing. Believers have lowered the character of God to that of an American. And I'm only talking about in America right now. Some have equated His prosperity towards His believers to that of the American dream. God never did give us an American dream. God never did say that you're going to have a big house, two cars, nice clothing, nice furniture, family of four. That's not in the Word. That is not God's meaning of prosperity. Joshua chapter 1 talks about the prosperity of God, and it still hasn't changed. And that is to meditate upon His Word day and night. Don't let it out of your sight. That means you live according to that Word. And don't shift to the right nor the left, but to trust in and to rely upon the Word of God. That is how we make our way prosper. And that's prosperity. Prosperity is doing the will of God. It is not that American dream of putting away material things. Even within the leadership, we think and have equated that with God. God is not a liberal. God is not a conservative. God is not a Democrat. God is not a Republican. Neither is He a third-party candidate. The Word of God, the Holy Bible, for believers, is the standard. And now today, many are holding up what this cosmos, this world say is leadership. That's not the standard that God has called. The Word of God has set a standard for righteousness, holiness, godliness, a lifestyle that represents Him. And now, in America, we choose leaders based on who we say they are, based on the platform of policy. God has a standard of righteousness and godliness. The Word of God has said that we will know them by the fruit that they bear. So if the leadership is not bearing godly fruit, then we should be subject to say, this is not God's. We even define the value of race, ethnicity, according to the American values, not that of God. There is neither Jew nor Greek, slave nor free, male nor female in the eyes of God. God will repay us for all that we are doing in this nation that is not according to His word. Again, it all stems from not knowing His word. Once you have a relationship with God, once you have accepted Jesus Christ as the only mediator between you and God, then you must accept His word, all of His word, His full counsel. Some have accepted the American title for followers of Jesus Christ instead of the title Jesus gave to believers. We are saints of God. We have accepted the status quo, sowing and reaping that God have called us to do. Instead, we challenge God by giving, making a pledge and giving an amount and putting a demand on God to do that. It's nowhere in the Bible that says that we are going to have good times. There will be no tribulation. The word does say that we will receive houses and land, but it also said with tribulation. Man must work by the sweat of his brow, not because you give God an offering and expect God to make good on it. That's the American way. We gather together in our places of worship, and for salvation, we invite people to close their eyes, bow their head, and we have a corporate prayer. The Word of God says that if we are ashamed of Him on earth, He will also be ashamed of us before His Father. We have secret agent believers, because that is what we are birthing, if there is a birthing, into salvation. That's not God's way. God's way is for us to come boldly to Him and accept Him. The family should know who is being saved so that we can help that individual or those individuals. We only do baptism maybe once a year, maybe once a month, but it's not His water what hinders us to baptize you. We have communion every now and then when Jesus said, do this. And as often as you do this in remembrance of me. And maybe that might be one of the problems. And that is, we don't do that often. We don't remember Him. We are so busy with our own program. We think worship is a slow song instead of teaching our disciples, the disciples of Jesus Christ, that worship is a lifestyle. Worship is that of putting a value on God and expressing how we value God. And we praise Him because of that value. Praise and worship goes together. Praise and worship is not a slow and a fast song. It's not a few minutes of screaming, clapping our hands, saying, Jesus, Jesus, thank you, Jesus, even though that is a part of it. But that is not the fullness of it. It is expressing our love for the Creator of the universe and all that is in it. Worship is honoring the one who sustains us and keeps us, provides for us, who stooped down to us and provided us with a Savior. Our assembling together is no longer that important. Many have gone to TV church, church without walls, as we call it, church in the north, the south, the east, you know, of the city. The church is the coming together of His people, so that when we are together, we can build each other up, so that we can be matured in the Word, so that we can prepare the people for the work of the ministry. It's a place to come and learn and go out and be His disciples instead of sitting waiting for God to bring in the harvest. That is not what He said. Jesus said, told the disciple to go out and preach the word, teach the word, baptize, and disciple. He also said that His disciples, those who believe in Him, will lay hands on the sick and they will recover. They shall cast out demons. They will lay hands on the sick and they will recover. And if they drink anything deadly, it will not harm them. And that is divine protection. But instead, now we might have a once a month healing or maybe once a year conference. But our walk is an imitation of Jesus Christ. We need to be so sold out unto the Lord and so filled with His Holy Spirit that we are instant in season and out of season. If someone needs healing, we just heal them. We pray for them. We cast out demons. Instead of saying casting out demons is of the devil, we have to receive again the full counsel of church is just an hour or less. 10 minutes of devotion time, maybe. It just depends what the program is. But being a Christian is a lifestyle of discipleship. Discipleship is to become a student, a pupil of, from a learner to one who can instruct, to learn and to do. A discipleship also includes one who is trained to reproof, to warn, to chastise with words, to correct, to check, and discern doctrine, to instruct as well as to rebuke. Shepherd's job is to care for the needs of the believers, to teach them, to help provide guidance, and to know His people. A shepherd over a sheepfold knows the sheep, care for them. But today, the people are herded in and herded out for the next group. The 8 o'clock service, the 10 o'clock service, the 1 o'clock service. Or I need to fly over to this other location. So we are treated, or we treat our people like cows, but less than that. Because the shepherd, if he has a sheep that is sick or has left the fold, will personally go out and find them. Yes, there are mega congregations. And yes, we have pastors. And that is a wonderful idea. If the shepherd let these zone pastors shepherd that small group, sometime get together, get to know your people. We come to church and we leave the same way we came in. Many are hurting, still immature, sick, oppressed, and depressed. Who will want to talk to a zone pastor that only call you once or twice a year? Someone dies in the family, no one comforts you from the church. that we call church, because we don't want to know anyone. That's the American way. The American way is to sit in your house, ride in your car, looking good in your fine apparel, come in, sit down, hear something, leave. There is no fellowshipping. Thank you for listening to Fig Tree Ministry today. May the Lord continue to bless you.
3: Ministering in Rome. 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

Paul is on his way to Rome. And we continue reading from the scriptures at Acts 28:11. At the end of 3 months, we set sail on an Alexandrian ship which had wintered at the island and which had the twin brothers for its figurehead. After we put in at Syracuse, we stayed there for 3 days. From there, we sailed around and arrived at Rhegium, and a day later, a south wind sprang up, and on the second day, we came to Puteoli. There we found some brethren, and were invited to stay with them for 7 days, and thus we came to Rome. And the brethren, when they heard about us, came from there as far as the market of Appius and 3 inns to meet us. And when Paul saw them, he thanked God and took courage. When we entered Rome, Paul was allowed to stay by himself with the soldier who was guarding him. After 3 days, Paul called together those who were the leading men of the Jews. And when they came together, he began saying to them, "Brethren, though I had done nothing against our people or the customs of our fathers, yet I was delivered as a prisoner from Jerusalem into the hands of the Romans. And when they had examined me, they were willing to release me because there was no ground for putting me to death. But when the Jews objected, I was forced to appeal to Caesar, not that I had any accusation against my nation. For this reason, therefore, I requested to see you and to speak with you, for I am wearing this chain for the sake of the hope of Israel." They said to him, "We have neither received letters from Judea concerning you, nor have any of the brethren come here and reported or spoken anything bad about you. But we desire to hear from you what your views are, for concerning this sect, it is known to us that it is spoken against everywhere."

Acts 28:23. When they had set a day for Paul, they came to him at his lodging in large numbers, and he was explaining to them by solemnly testifying about the kingdom of God and trying to persuade them concerning Jesus from both the law of Moses and from the prophets from morning until evening. Some were being persuaded by the things spoken, but others would not believe. And when they did not agree with one another, they began leaving after Paul had spoken one parting word. The Holy Spirit rightly spoke through Isaiah the prophet to your fathers, saying, Go to this people and say, You will keep on hearing, but will not understand, and you will keep on seeing, but will not perceive. For the heart of this people has become dull, and with their ears they scarcely hear, and they have closed their eyes. Otherwise they might see with their eyes, and hear with their ears, and understand with their heart, and return, and I would heal them. Therefore, let it be known to you that this salvation of God has been sent to the Gentiles. They will also listen. When he had spoken these words, the Jews departed, having a great dispute among themselves. And he stayed 2 full years in his own rented quarters and was welcoming all who came to him, preaching the kingdom of God and teaching concerning the Lord Jesus Christ with all openness, unhindered. This is The Word, a listener-supported ministry. The address here is Post Office Box 444, Paradise, California, 95969. This is Nicholas Hope.

0: Sorry.
1: It's okay. I just need you to listen to me.
2: I know that a lot of times, Mom, it might not seem like I'm listening to you, but I am. I hear you. And what you say really does matter to me.
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7: Hi, this is Kent Bottenfield, and my favorite verse comes from Romans 14, and it's verse 8. If we live to the Lord, and if we die to the Lord. So then, whether we live or whether we die, we are the Lord's. You know, I cling to this verse every day because it's a great reminder to me that no matter what happens in our lives, our focus needs to be on Christ because that's who we're living for. You know, in all my years of playing baseball, it would be very easy in front of crowds of 30, 40,000 people to lose my focus and to start thinking about some of the external things going on rather than the game plan that I had figured out before I ever stepped on the mound. If we forget who we're serving, who we're living for, we forget the game plan. You know, we've been created to serve a holy God. That's how He made us. But sometimes we let the busyness of this world push all those thoughts aside and we tend to get our focus on the things that aren't as important.
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Here's more from the Bible at Romans 9:1. I am telling the truth in Christ. I am not lying. My conscience testifies with me in the Holy Spirit that I have great sorrow and unceasing grief in my heart. For I could wish that I myself were accursed, separated from Christ for the sake of my brethren, my kinsmen according to the flesh, who are Israelites, to whom belongs the adoption as sons, and the glory and the covenants and the giving of the law and the temple service and the promises, whose are the fathers, and from whom is the Christ according to the flesh, who is over all, God blessed forever. Amen. But it is not as though the word of God has failed. For they are not all Israel who are descended from Israel, nor are they all children because they are Abraham's descendants, but through Isaac your descendants will be named. That is, it is not the children of the flesh who are children of God, but the children of the promise are regarded as descendants. For this is the word of promise, at this time I will come, and Sarah shall have a son. And not only this, but there was Rebekah also, when she had conceived twins by one man, our father Isaac. For though the twins were not yet born, and had not done anything good or bad, so that God's purpose according to his choice would stand, not because of works, but because of him who calls, it was said to her, the older will serve the younger. Just as it is written, Jacob I loved, but Esau I hated. What shall we say then? There is no injustice with God, is there? May it never be, for he says to Moses, I will have mercy on whom I have mercy, and I will have compassion on whom I have compassion. So then, it does not depend on the man who wills, or the man who runs, but on God who has mercy. For the scripture says to Pharaoh, for this very purpose I raised you up, to demonstrate my power in you, and that my name might be proclaimed throughout the whole earth. So then, he has mercy on whom he desires, and he hardens whom he desires. You will say to me then, why does he still find fault for who resists his will? On the contrary, who are you, O man, who answers back to God? The thing molded will not say to the molder, why did you make me like this, will it? Or does not the potter have a right over the clay to make from the same lump one vessel for honorable use and another for common use? What if God, although willing to demonstrate his wrath and to make his power known, endured with much patience vessels of wrath prepared for destruction? And he did so to make known the riches of his glory upon vessels of mercy, which he prepared beforehand for glory, even us, whom he also called, not from among Jews only, but also from among Gentiles. As he says also in Hosea, I will call those who were not my people, my people, and her who was not beloved, beloved. And it shall be that in the place where it was said to them, you are not my people, there they shall be called sons of the living God. For more info about this ministry, our website is the-word.info. Learn more about us online at the-word.info. Reading the Word of God without comment, this is Nicholas Hope.

0: Greetings in the name of our Lord and Savior Jesus Christ. I'm Pastor Victor Wilder of Abiding in the Vine Ministry out of Aiken, South Carolina, and you're listening to WUCC 99.9 out of Williston, South Carolina.
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2: Rose Schaefer.
1: We welcome you to Light of the World Gospel Hour. Thank you for letting us come into your home tonight. Join us as we share a full hour of praising God with songs, praise and worship, testimonies, and with guest speakers and guest singers. And we also have call-in prayer requests and testimonies. Let us move right on into today's program and hear what God

0: the light.
1: Amen.
2: Amen. Amen. Praise the Lord. Good evening. I am your host tonight for the night show, and it is, I am T.D. Schaefer, and here with me, our co-host is
3: Sister Rose Schaefer. Good evening. We welcome you here. Thanks for tuning in.
2: Amen. Amen. Amen. Praise the Lord. And I also would like to introduce our guest with us tonight. We have Sister Iris here with us.
4: Praise the Lord. I'm glad to be here.
2: Praise the Lord. And also we have also with us another guest. It's going to be Brian Finley over there.
1: Amen. Good to be with you.
2: Yeah,
1: amen.
2: Praise the Lord. Thank you for short notice of coming in. I mean, you know, praise God. I mean, God is touching each and every person here tonight. And also, I want to give a special thanks right here to the one who's driving a control panel tonight. That is Pastor Bill George. Everybody give him a hand.
5: Pastor Bill George.
2: Hard.
5: There he is.
2: Praise the Lord.
5: Hallelujah.
2: Praise the Lord.
1: Amen.
2: Praise the Lord. I think they're trying to get me sound up here.
6: Amen. You get that microphone, buddy.
1: Yeah, we're trying to get that microphone a little closer to you, buddy.
2: All right. I figured that'd be loud enough. I wouldn't need that, but no, praise the Lord.
6: You sound like you was in a cup.
2: All right, in a cup. Praise the Lord.
1: Amen.
2: All right, but I just want to go ahead and talk to you tonight and just let you know we're just glad that y'all allowed us to come into your home tonight. But I'll go ahead and tell you, we are live on Henry Schaefer Sr. Facebook.
1: Amen.
2: So you can connect on that, and you can run us up live on it. And so just go ahead and let you know that. And also, if you have a prayer request that you would like to call in and tell us about your prayer request, that we can pray with you over this prayer request live right here, the number is 803-335-3131. So you can do that if you want to. Just pick that phone up and dial the number. They don't have a dial. Push your butts and you just call us and we'll start praying with you, because we do believe in the power of God's word and the power of God's prayer. Amen.
1: Yes. Amen.
2: And so tonight, who we having singing tonight? We got several people be singing tonight. I won't be singing. I'm saving my voice for later on when I can sing. But the thing of it is, tonight we'll be having it is called It Is Finished, and this is with Pastor Jerry Rockefeller, the pastor of Deering Full Gospel Church. And if y'all up that way sometime, drop in and see them. Amen.
3: Amen.

0: Praise
1: Hallelujah.
0: The Lord. Praise the Lord.
1: Thank
0: it is
1: Jesus.
0: Finished.
1: Hallelujah.
0: Ain't it? Praise Amen. God. I tell you what, God is so good to us. I tell you that right now.
2: Amen.
0: It is finished. I tell you, he calls us by his stripes and it's by his blood. That's why it's finished.
1: Hallelujah.
0: Amen.
1: Hallelujah.
2: Amen.
0: The devil, I tell you what, he knows that he's lost, but praise God, it's finished through the blood of Jesus. Amen.
2: That's right.
0: So tonight we're going to go ahead and we're going to do our prayer request tonight. If people's contact us for prayer, we want to pray for tonight be Ellie Rose, Alex Loci and his family, also Sister Fran Schaefer.
2: Yes.
0: Lona Mossberg, we know her as Mumsy.
1: Mm-hmm.
0: Joey, and also Steve and Elaine Watson, also Pastor Schaefer and Tasha Odoms too.
1: Right.
0: Remember them, and like I say, if you have a prayer request, you can call it in to us and we'll pray for you. It is 803-335-3131 and we'll be glad to pray with you. Amen.
1: Amen.
0: Go ahead, Brother Brian, and let's pray for these prayer requests. Yeah.
3: Father, we just thank you tonight, God, for your goodness and your mercy, God. All the requests that were spoken tonight, Father God, all the people that are in need, God. God, you know everything that they're facing, God. You're the healer. God, you're deliverer. God, you're the one that can set us free tonight, God. And God, the word says that by your stripes, God, we are healed. So, Father, tonight, we just come and ask you, Father, as the word says, if we would ask, we shall receive. So, Father, tonight, we ask you to step in tonight and intervene in these situations, God. God, if there's healing that needs to be brought, God, I pray for healing, God. If deliverance needs to be brought, God, I pray for deliverance, God. God, that you would have your supernatural way in our lives, Father, that your will, your perfect will, would be done in our lives. So, Father, tonight, we just again thank you for this night.
2: Yes,
3: God,
2: Lord.
3: We come into agreement, God, that your mighty hand shall move upon your people, God. Bless those that are listening that may be lost tonight, God, and undone in their lives, God, that something might be said or done or sung, God, tonight, Father, that would uplift them, Father.
2: Yes,
3: draw
2: Lord.
3: Their hearts tonight, Father, and we just worship you for what you'll do. In Jesus' name we pray. And everyone said,
1: Amen.
0: Amen.
1: Amen.
0: Amen. You know, there was power in the blood of prayer. Amen.
2: Amen.
0: You know, that was just like the other night, me and Sister Rose, we was at Stillwaters up there a couple of weeks ago, and we got a text. Somebody got a text of that some right after the end service that somebody started ODing on drugs is what they did. And what they did with that right there, we started praying and we started believing. We started praying in the tongues. We started letting the Holy Ghost move. And the next day we get the word that the pills didn't work. Amen.
1: Right.
0: I'm telling you, God is on the scene.
2: That's
0: God
2: right,
0: will
2: man.
0: Answer prayers, but you have put your part into action.
2: Amen.
1: Absolutely.
0: And just let people know that we can start praying. So the next song that we have tonight is going to be with Sister Iris, and it's going to be For God So Loved, right? Is that it? For God
1: yes,
0: So Loved.
1: For God
0: Amen.
1: So loved. Bless
2: Amen.
1: You.

0: Amen. I tell you what, God is awesome. He is
1: beautiful
0: love.
1: Job. Beautiful job.
0: I tell you, it is. That Amen. Was awesome. I tell you right now. Amen. You know, tonight I want to go ahead and let you know if you do have a prayer request tonight, you can call us at 803-335-3131. And also, if you have a testimony, a short testimony, or a praise report that you would like to share with us, it's the same number, 803-335-3131. And please make it short when you do. Amen. Because we do have a time limit here, and so much is going on right here. But, you know, God is, he's got the time going. Amen.
2: Amen.
0: So that's how
2: Amen.
0: Good God is. Amen. So, and also, I would like to go ahead and give thanks to WCC 99.9,
3: yes,
0: allowing us to, as Light of the World Gospel Hour, be on the radio program with them. I tell you, we do want to give thanks to that. And also, I would like to give thanks, and always like this, it's called Caring Hands Ministry. And it's a ministry that people started up, and they have come, and they have blessed Stillwaters last month and this month, and that's the ministry they have. And I just want to shout out to them that we appreciate them, we love them, and thank them for all they do. Amen?
3: Amen.
0: Amen. And also, if you have a prayer request, and you can email me at, yes, I do have an email, and it is doing.

0: Schaefer at Comcast.net. And the moment you send us that email, that prayer request, we'll start praying then, and we will also mention it on our next radio program.
1: Absolutely.
0: Or you can also contact us at P.O. Box 333, Hetzibah, Georgia, 30815. And I'll be giving these again, so that gives you enough of time to go and get your ink pen, and you can go and get it and write this stuff down. Amen?
1: Amen.
0: So the next song that we have right here, and I tell you what, I was really surprised when I heard this. It's going to be Pastor Bill. He'll be singing Along Black Train, and he told me that, and I told him, I said, that is the opening that we use when we go to the nursing home. Mm-hmm. And I am excited to hear it. Amen?
1: Amen.
0: So now it is up to Pastor Bill.

0: Amen.
1: Praise the Lord. Praise, that was awesome. I'm telling you, praise the Lord. Get past the building in. I tell you what, it's just that.
2: That's good stuff right there.
1: Who sings that song for us there at the Long Black Train at Nursing Home?
2: Josh
0: Turner.
1: Is it? Tell you what, me need those pastor bills in there with the telling.
2: Right? Yeah,
1: That's original. I like that. Amen. Mm-hmm. Amen. I would like to go ahead and I mention again, I'm assuming you went and got your pens. I'm pretty sure of it right there. So you can go ahead and write these numbers right there. And if you have a prayer request, you can call us at 803-335-3131. Or if you have a short testimony or a praise report, you can call us at the same number. I'll give it again, 803-335-3131. And please make it short. Amen. And also, you can get us live right now on Henry Schaefer Sr.'s Facebook. Amen. And also, you can tune in to WCC 99.9 Mondays and Thursday mornings at 7:30 a.m. And you can catch me and Sister Rose. I'm Evangelist T.D. Schaefer with
2: Sister Rose Schaefer
1: on Light of the World Ministry, lightening up the dark world in Jesus' name.
0: Amen.
1: We're going to move on from that right now. And we just, like I say, you can contact us at, you can email me at DeweySchaeferComcast.net. And we will start praying for them the moment we get them. And we will mention them on our next radio broadcast. And you can also mail me at P.O. Box.
2: What'd you say? You're mailing. Okay. Mail? Sorry. Mail? I thought you said email.
1: No, I'm mail P.O. Box 333, Hesper, Georgia, 3815. That's my job. I was supposed to be doing
2: I was just wondering if anybody's been viewing us on Facebook. I thought I saw Brother Joe out there.
1: Hey, Brother Joe. If people's listening, people seeing, contact us. Let us know. You know, we like to hear from people and just make sure that God's words are going out into the airways, into the hearts, into the minds of people. Amen. Amen. So our next song right now, and I am so glad that Brother Brian was able to come be with us tonight, Brother Brian Finley. I know all y'all know him. He is the man called Brother Brian Finley, and he is going to sing for us tonight, Mercy Walked In. Amen.
2: Amen.

0: Praise the Lord. Mercy walk in.
1: Hallelujah.
0: You know, we're sitting here listening to all these powerful songs tonight. Praise I can feel the anointing of God in this place. I tell you what, and I pray that you can feel them over the airways.
2: Yes.
0: Wherever you may be at tonight, if you're driving home, you're sitting in your house tonight, wherever you may be at, I want you to know what Jesus says. We're two or three together. He's within the midst. We may be over the airways, but I tell you what, if you're with us right there, if you're tuned in, he is within the midst of us right now. He's in the midst of our life tonight. He's in the midst of our storm tonight.
2: He's
0: in the midst of everything that's taking place tonight. Amen. Praise God. I tell you what, I'm just so proud of the people that come and volunteer the time here. I mean, that was just like Pastor Jerry Rockefeller, you know, coming in and, you know, singing, allowing us to play his songs. And just like Sister Iris taking the time and coming and Pastor Bill on what he does, and Brother Brian right there, and Sister Rose, what she does. I tell you what, it takes a group effort just to be able to come and just to be able to give the devil a black eye.
1: Amen.
0: This is what we're doing tonight. We're putting the devil on the feet of tonight. That we can give the devil a black eye tonight.
1: Amen.
0: That we can claim something over death, hell, and the grave. And it's called mercy that walked into our lives. Amen.
2: Amen.
0: I got to quit before I start preaching. Amen. Right now, it's going to be Sister Rose, and she's coming up here to sing now. And what she's going to be saying is saying, he took the nails. Amen. Praise God.
3: Pray for me.
0: Go ahead, Sister Rose.

0: Bless the Lord.
1: Praise the Lord. Praise the Lord. He took the nails. Just think, he took the nails for us. Amen.
0: Amen.
1: I tell you what, you know, I was at that radio station the other night over there, that Seder Mill over there. And right there in that bathroom in there, they had right there above that urinal up there, they had a box up there. And they have them in men's bathroom decorations. They had three boxes up there, and each one of those boxes had nails in them.
2: Amen.
1: Those big old railroad spikes. And I could just think about that right there, about he took those nails. Amen.
3: Amen.
1: But tonight, I have a little word I'd like to bring for you tonight right there. And the title of the message is going to be Blood is Life. I don't know if I have, it should be a short message, but we're going to see what inspires tonight. Amen. What aspire tonight? It's going to be right there, 1 John 1:7. But if we walk in the light, as he is in the light, we have fellowship one with another. And the blood of Jesus Christ, his Son, cleanses us from all sins. Amen?
0: Amen.
1: Do you believe that tonight? His blood cleanses us? I know it did. It says right there, when Napoleon was exiled on St. Helena, he occasionally stood in front of a map where England was marked in red. And he would recently point his finger to a red blotch and say, if it was not for that red blotch, I could have conquered the world. I'm telling you, it's probably likewise with Satan right there. Probably points his finger at Golgotha and the blood that flowed there and saying, if it was not for Golgotha and that red blood from the Lamb, I could have conquered the world. Yeah. I'm here to tell you right now, we got an adversary. His name is the devil. Amen. Right. And he sits right there tonight, and he's pointing his fingers at people tonight, just knowing that he can conquer you. But the blood of Jesus Christ can just deliver us and set us all free tonight. Amen. Amen. And
0: that's
1: it,
0: right.
1: Says right there in Easter comforts us with the meaning of the blood that flowed on Golgotha. The blood from the cross is the strength and assurance of Christ that paid the price in full for our sins. Amen.
3: Amen.
1: I tell Sister Rose, there's nothing no better. I like seeing when I write out a check or something like that, I can put on there, it is paid in full.
3: Amen.
1: See, the thing of it is, with Jesus Christ, we ain't got to write a check. We ain't got to do nothing knowing it's paid in full. Just believe by faith, our Savior went to Golgotha, and the blood that flowed right there paid for our sins right there. Amen. And if we look at sin, we can look at, you know, the sin is a thought, an attitude, action, or interaction right there, but contrary to the will of God. Just like what it says in Romans 3:10. There is none righteous, no, not one. Amen?
3: Amen.
1: Amen. Praise the Lord. And I'm really trying to go through this too, time-wise. And it says right there, because it tells us in Romans 3:23 right there, for all have sinned and come short of the glory of God. Amen.
0: Amen.
1: I know I have sinned, and I know that I come short of the glory of God. Amen. All men are placed in that same category, and all have sinned. I know my downfalls. I know the hurt I went through. I know the pain and the struggles that I went through. But praise God, I know who has went to Calvary's cross for me to set me free. Amen.
0: Amen.
1: The only thing I have to do is must confess and must believe that he is Lord of Lord and Kings of Kings. One time I heard a man say that he is a righteous man. I heard him sit there and tell me, he says, I am righteous. But I will say this to the righteous one. I will say, T.D. would say to him right there. If not, I'll get Sister Rose to say it right there. Even to the most righteous among us is to continue to come short of the glory of God.
0: That's right.
1: No matter who you may think you may be, no matter how you hold yourself up or whatever it may be, you will come short of the glory of God. And don't let the devil tell you no other things like that, that you're not, that you can't come short of the glory of God. Such statements are not popular. Most people tend to think that sin isn't actually not that bad, especially their own. I remember there's times in my life, Brother Brian, when I was sitting there and I really was weighing things out into my Christian life and my Christian walk, thinking, you know what, maybe my sins ain't that bad. Maybe the things I was going through was not sin, but in the back of my mind, it was sin, and I know it was, and I know I was playing a game. I know I was playing. It's just like taking a gun and picking it up, putting one bullet in and spinning and playing Russian roulette. That's what people are doing to the souls tonight. They're playing Russian roulette. They're playing with the devil. They're playing with the adversary right there. So there is no good sin, and if you think you can play around with sin, that is a lie from the devil.
0: Amen.
1: Just like what it says in John 8:44, you are of your father, the devil, and the lust of your father. You will do. He was a murderer from the beginning and abound not in the truth, because there is no truth in him. And when he speaks a lie, he speaks of his own. For he is a liar and the father of it. Amen.
2: Amen.
1: So I'm telling you what, if you think you can get out there and you can play with stuff tonight, and I know this is a Christian radio station, and I know everybody's out there serving God and all, but I pray one thing, that maybe a sinner has just tuned in. Amen.
2: Mm-hmm.
1: Maybe you may know somebody and just tell them, hey, call them up. You better be turning this radio program on right now, because this man is talking about sin. I'm talking about hell, what I'm talking about. I'm talking about something the devil wants to take your soul to the pits of hell with him. And I tell you right, but there's one that went to what? Golgotha. Right there, and he paid the price. He paid it with his blood. It was the lamb that paid the blood for us right there. It was mercy to walk in. It was the nails, and it was his love.
2: Amen.
0: Hallelujah.
1: That did it for us right there. And I would have to go with that song with Pastor Bill right there, the long black train. The devil's driving that long black train, and he's trying to get every soul that he can get on it, and to take you to the pits of hell with him right there. Satan will get people to play in sin, and I will say there is death and sin. Mm-hmm. So for what, like it says in Romans 6:23, for the wages of sins is death, but this is a spiritual death which separates us from God.
2: Yes.
1: When you're sitting there and see a sin, it doesn't matter. They already know where they're going. But the thing of it is, when we're playing the Christians and we're playing games, we think we can play around with stuff. I'm here to tell you, you're separating yourself from God.
2: That's right.
1: You know, I told him before, I said, I pray, I don't know how many times in my life, I said, Lord, just forgive me if I messed up today. And I may say, and I don't know how many times through today, because I don't want not even one separation. Not
2: Amen.
1: One second of separation. Because we do not know the time or the hour that the King of Kings and the Lord of Lords is coming back for his bride.
2: Amen.
1: And I don't want no separation.
0: Hallelujah.
1: I say, Father, I don't want no separation. I love you, Lord. But on the other side of that, Romans 6:23 right there, it says, but the gift of God is eternal life.
2: Come on now.
1: Jesus Christ, yes. Our Lord. Amen.
2: That brother.
1: I mean, that is the life right there.
2: Amen.
1: And that life comes through Jesus Christ and the shedding blood of the Lamb that paid the price for our sins. Not some, but all. Glory, hallelujah.
2: Amen.
1: Glory,
2: Amen.
1: Hallelujah. Not some, it was all paid for. Amen. Oh, praise God. You know, that was just like one time I had some tax people coming against me right there. I had what?
0: There were some tax people.
1: They come up there too. Right there, and they told me, oh, you owe this in taxes. Well, I paid that in taxes, and I'm thinking it's all done. And then the next thing I know, they send me another letter right there and say, you got to pay this amount. How can you pay this amount when you go up there and you take the money and you sit there and they say it's paid in full? Then a couple of months later, they want to send me something back and say, this is the remainder. A remainder of what? How can it be when it's paid for in full? But see, that's the thing of it with our sins right there. When Jesus washes it away, it's paid in full right there. Nobody can bring it back up to you. They may want to bring it up and say, Brother Brian, you remember that old Brother TD over there, what he used to do years ago? But see, the thing of it is, y'all may discuss it, but the thing of it is, with Jesus Christ, he never brings it up.
2: Come on
1: he don't
2: now.
1: Come back and say, you got to come back and do it again.
2: Come
1: he
2: on
1: said
2: now.
1: It was paid for. It was done because I confessed my sin, and I believe in the blood of the Lamb. Amen. Glory.
2: Amen.
1: Hallelujah. I'm going to get a preaching spirit in a minute. And it says right there in John 10:10, the thief cometh not but to steal, kill, and to destroy. Amen. This speaks of the devil and his imps. You know, I like calling them nasty little snots is what I like calling them. We take them through deliverance. That's what I call them. Because they ain't call me things nice things. So I kind of call them something like that. You
2: come on, brother.
1: I mean? But who lies and tries to make a false way of salvation. And he will steal your blessings. He will steal your blessings and whatever the Lord has for you. He will try to destroy you, your family, and he and anything else he can. And he will try to kill you. Ever, however he may do it. With sickness. Whatever it may be. Or that's like one time I was telling about me and Sister Rose. Have you ever been in a car accident? Been in a car accident right there, and then all of a sudden, you know, your car's tow up and all. You wonder how in the world you was able to make it through there. Right. But see, the thing of it is, when your name is written in the Lamb Books of Life,
0: come on now.
1: The devil, he has to back off.
0: Yes.
1: Oh, he may put you through some hell. He may put you through some hurt. But praise God, he's got to back off somewhere.
0: Yes, he does.
1: Because he sees the blood. He stands there and he looks at the blood. And he says, if it wasn't for the blood of Golgotha, I could control and rule this world.
2: Yep.
1: But see, that's the reason why, like me and Sister Rose, we was sitting there, we was in a bad accident. And we pray for angels to be about us and protect us, keep us safe for traveling journey. But see, the thing about it was, we was going to church one Wednesday night. And we got in a bad one. Got hit in the back and thrown into another one. We both ended up at the emergency room and all. But see, the thing of it is that later on she says, how could this happen? Because we prayed and we believed. We do pray and we do believe. God took care of us because we would have been in my car. They could have pushed it all on into the grave. If I would have been in my truck, it would have wiped it out. But the thing of it was, I was in my big truck. It was in the big truck. But the car that was in front of us right there, it had a little baby in the back seat. I may not know on this side of heaven the reason why I was a bumper, we was a bumper for that baby or whoever was in that car. But I'm telling you right now, God put us in the right place at the right time. Like I say, I may not know on this side of heaven, but when I get to the other side,
0: come on,
1: hallelujah,
0: brother.
1: God's going to reveal something to us. And I'm telling you right now, if you've been places like that, God's going to reveal things to you. He's going to reveal things to you into your life. Amen.
2: Yes,
1: that's where God is right there. And he will try to kill you any way that he can. Amen.
0: Amen.
1: Whatever he can. And it says right there, like I talked about me and Sister Rose, but the thing of it is, I want to move on right this. And just like what it says on the other side of John 10:10 again.
2: Amen.
1: I come that they may have life and that they may have it more abundantly. See, we have life and we have it more abundantly. We use that bad accident as a testimony, as a living walk for Jesus Christ.
0: Amen.
1: Knowing the blood cleansed us that night. The blood took care of us right there.
2: Hallelujah.
1: And the source of this life is Christ. And all true believers have such. However, all true believers have faith in Christ and the cross. Amen.
0: Amen.
1: You must have it in Christ and the cross. So let us go back to 1 John 1:7 right there. But if we walk in the light, as he is the light, we have fellowship one with another.
0: That's right.
1: And the blood of Jesus, his son, cleanses us from all sin.
0: Amen.
1: And if we claim fellowship with him, we will at the same time walk in the light, which is the truth of his walk. Our faith being in the cross, the shedding blood of Jesus Christ continues to cleanse us from all sins.
2: Amen.
1: And that's the reason why the devil looks at that blood that flowed at Golgotha and say, if it was not for Golgotha, I could control the world.
2: Mm-hmm.
1: When you sit there and you pray for your family, just think about that blood. Just think about the devil pointing at your family. Just think about the blood that he has to point through the blood before he can point at you. Amen.
2: Amen.
1: That's what we must look at and think right there. Amen.
2: Amen.
1: So tonight, are you under the blood that flowed at Golgotha, that flowed over 2,000 years ago, that paid the sin debt in full? Is your family? They may have a need. You may have a need. You just may need to get close to Jesus.
0: That's right.
2: Amen.
1: You just may need to get closer to him, have a closer walk with him and the Lord. Or you may just need salvation tonight. So I'm going to pray this prayer, and then I'm going to turn it back over to Brother Brian to sing another song for, and we may have enough of time for Sister Iris.
2: We've got a prayer request too.
1: Oh, we got a prayer request. They on the phone?
0: No. They're on Facebook.
1: Oh, they're on Facebook?
0: Yes.
1: Okay. Well, I'm fixing to pray. All right, go ahead and say who it is there.
2: Well, the prayer request is for Beverly Strickland. She wants a prayer for herself and her husband, Chuck.
1: Oh, man. Amen. We'll be praying for them at the same time right there. But I'm going to pray this prayer. Let us all pray right there. Yes. Heavenly Father, I come in the name of Jesus. And I want you to say this if you're lost and done out there. I want you to say, Father, forgive me of my sins. Cleanse me. Cover it under the blood of Christ. I make you my Savior. I believe by faith that you died on Calvary's cross and you rose on the third day. And the sin was paid for. So I make you my Savior. Come into my heart. Cleanse me. Make me whole. Yes. Right now. And in Jesus' name we pray. Amen.
0: Amen. Amen. Hallelujah, Jesus.
2: Okay, and we looked up, Sister Beverly, we come in agreement, Lord, that we touch their needs, whatever it may be.
1: Yes, Father, whatever the need may be.
2: Lord God, touch physically, Lord.
1: Yes,
2: Lord.
1: Hallelujah.
2: Your healing with power, the blood of the Lamb. There's no separation in prayer. Right now, to touch them, strengthen them.
1: Come into unity, come in prayer.
2: The
1: head,
2: right the soles of their feet. We plead the healing balm of Gilead. We handle the assignment of the enemy. We silence his voice. We speak life and health and wholeness and completeness. And we speak victory over them. In Jesus' name, amen.
1: Amen. All right, Brother Brian.
3: Amen.
0: Amen.
2: What would he be saying?
0: Had it not been.
2: All right. Bless him.

0: thank you, Lord. Now forever, my soul would be lost. Hallelujah.
1: Thank you, bless your name, Lord.
0: God, you're worthy tonight.
1: Amen. Amen. Praise the Lord. Thank you, Jesus.
0: Hallelujah. Jesus. Hallelujah.
2: Yes, Lord. Yes, Lord.
0: Brother Dewey, can I just say one quick thing? Rose, I want to tell you, when you sang a minute ago, the first day I ever met you, the glory of the Lord was on your life. And you have poured into me, and you poured into me, and you prayed for me. I know God has laid you, me on your heart many times. And I just want to say you blessed me tonight.
3: Amen.
0: I'm very much blessed by what you've done tonight.
3: Thank
2: you.
3: Amen.
2: Amen. You all blessed us, I tell you.
3: Amen. Amen.
4: That fellowship one with another. Amen. Amen.
0: Amen.
4: That fellowship one with another. That a lot of people don't have that. And I just can't say enough what God has done. But even the body of Christ, the fellowship that we have
3: Amen.
4: One with another,
3: yes,
4: the real
3: God.
4: Love and the caring and the praying and the and really interceding one for another, wanting the best for
3: yes,
4: them in
3: God.
4: Their lives and their family's lives. There's nothing like what you can't even count everything that Christ has done. He said
0: Hallelujah.
4: In the book that there was not enough books and paper and pen and ink in this world that
3: Amen.
4: Would
2: praise the Lord
4: to give them to what Jesus has done for each and every one of us. Hallelujah.
3: Amen.
4: Hallelujah.
3: And great message, Brother
4: yes.
3: Dewey.
0: Yes.
4: Hallelujah.
0: Yes.
2: Hallelujah. And praise the Lord. Y'all don't remember we're
4: Hallelujah.
2: Light of the World, Gospel Hour. The fourth Monday of every month. Tune in.
4: Yes, hallelujah.
2: Amen. Thank we love Jesus. Each and every one. God bless you. Thank you, Pastor
4: Thank
2: Bill.
4: You.
2: Thank you all for coming and being a part of us.
4: There we are. Praise God.
5: We hope you enjoyed it as much as we did. 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We will pray over them as we receive them, and we'll include them in our prayer list on the next program. Remember to tune in to Light of the World Gospel Hour Monday at 7 p.m. We look forward to praising the Lord and magnifying His holy name together. We love you. God bless you. And until next time, let all God's people praise the Lord.

0: the light.
1: Hey, neighbor, how do you do it?
2: Do what?
1: Your garden. It's so lush and beautiful.
2: Oh, just a little time and energy.
1: Hey, I work as hard as you do, yet your garden is flourishing, and all I get is weeds. What makes yours different?
2: I don't know. What kind of seeds are you using?
1: Seeds?
3: Is there something missing in your life?